0: prioritise helping those families who need help to put a meal on their table, to be able to make their mortgage repayments. Because that's not discretionary spending, that's essential spending.
1: A family of three and their pet dog have safely escaped their burning home this morning in Melbourne's outer southwest. The fire started in the theatre room of their two-storey brick house in Victor King Drive, Point Cook, and quickly spread. The family was alerted by a smoke alarm. Fire Rescue Victoria says the cause of the fire was electrical and crews remain on scene to extinguish the hotspots. The manager of a car dealership hit by an arson attack early this morning says they had hired a security guard after a car was set on fire outside the business a few weeks ago. The Cherry dealership in Port Melbourne was again firebombed just before 5 o'clock this morning, with the offenders still on the run. The business only opened last week and is owned by entrepreneur and former Married at First Sight contestant James Sussell. Store manager Victor Sargent says just one vehicle inside was damaged.
2: Looks like there was two people. It looks like they had some sort of a canister with some fuel in it. They've smashed the window out the front and poured it all on the floors. Because it's a hard floor, the flames have lit up, but I don't think they've only caught on, you know, I think only one or two things have caught on fire. So it's really just a lot of the smoke damage at this point in time.
1: Donald Trump says America's effort to guide stranded vessels out of the Strait of Hormuz is paused while they try to reach a peace deal with Iran. Linda Gruen reports.
3: In a post on social media, the US president says that they've made great progress towards a complete and final agreement with Iranian representatives, and that based on the request of mediator Pakistan and other countries, Project Freedom will be paused for a short period to see whether or not a deal can be signed. The full blockade of Iranian ports, he insists, will continue. Washington's efforts to guide stranded vessels out of the vital oil shipping channel has led to renewed fighting, despite a ceasefire being in place. America's top diplomat Marco Rubio has also announced that combat missions in Iran are over, claiming that Operation Epic Fury has achieved its objectives.
1: Some economists say few people will benefit from changes to the capital gains tax and negative gearing for property investors. It's been widely reported that reforms will feature in next week's federal budget as the government looks for ways to make housing more affordable. But chief economist for the Centre for Independent Studies, Peter Tulip, says it depends who you talk to.
4: Estimates say that these changes might reduce house prices by maybe 1 or 2%, so it's tiny. Offsetting that, you're getting a small increase in rents as landlords pull out of the market. So the overall effect on affordability depends on who you're talking about. New home buyers benefit, renters lose.
1: To the weather, there's a strong wind warning for Port Phillip, Western Port and all coastal waters. For the state, morning fog patches in the north and east with isolated frost. Scattered showers developing from the west, extending eastwards into the evening. Showers falling as snow above 1,000 metres in the west later and above 1,400 metres in the east. Isolated thunderstorms possible about the west coast in the evening. For Melbourne, partly cloudy, a very high chance of rain, most likely this late afternoon and evening, and possible small hail at night. Heading for a top of 20 degrees. Tomorrow, showers a top of 14. Friday, showers as well 17. Right now, it's 15 degrees in the city. ABC News.
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11: If you're struggling to get one of the payments you think you're due from the federal government, it might be a pension, it might be something to do with Medicare, you might just be trying to give the federal government some information that affects the money you give them or the money that they give you. 1300 222 774 is the phone number. Hank Yongan will join you in a moment from Services Australia. So could be a Medicare thing, could be a family tax benefit thing, could be a Centrelink thing. 1300 222 774. Just to keep you up to date with the literally daily arson war that appears to be happening on Melbourne streets. Firstly, yesterday morning we spoke to you about the La-Di-Da Club in King Street in Melbourne. That wasn't the only thing yesterday morning. We're now learning that there was shots fired at a brothel in Yarraville yesterday morning. So there were two incidents yesterday morning. There were four incidents on Monday morning. And then we had

0: this kind of wildfire at the brand new car dealership this morning. Chery Cars, which is one of the big car brands out of China. There's a dozen Chery dealerships, I think, in Melbourne. This one in Port Melbourne's been open for 5 days. Apparently it's owned by someone who was on one of the seasons of Channel 9's Married at First Sight. What's interesting is it's been open 5 days. Its grand opening is in the next day or two. It's the place that was targeted for an arson attack in the early hours of this morning. So that just continues. We have asked Victoria Police, we've asked the opposition, the government, is it a new gang trying to create a new little bit of extortion on Melbourne streets? Is it an old gang, people who were involved in the tobacco wars that haven't finished but have certainly died down? No one seems to really know. There's lots of mysterious text messages getting sent by encrypted apps. It means there's constant arson attacks on Melbourne's streets. Someone's already died in the tobacco wars. That was a case of people being employed to light a fire. They hit the wrong house and a young woman died. So it's not only illegal and disruptive, it is, of course, incredibly dangerous. One of the perpetrators died last year. 1300 222 774 is the phone number. We will keep you up to date with that. There's so much going on when it comes to governments changing the way they give you cash rebates or the way they tax you. Quite alone, quite apart and separate from what the Reserve Bank did yesterday. So we'll come back to your finances after 10:30. I want to get to your calls on that. But right now, if you've got an issue with Services Australia or a question, the phone number is 1300 222 774. Hank Yongan is with Services Australia. Good morning again, Hank.
1: Good morning.
0: You usually give us a little update on things that are moving inside Services Australia. What do you need people to know today, or what would you like to share with people?
1: Well, look, I'm really keen, if we get the opportunity, to talk about a payment that's often overlooked called carer allowance. There's around 3 million Australians currently caring for someone with a disability, serious medical condition, mental illness, or someone who's frail due to age. Of that 3 million Australians, only about 685,000 carers are getting what's called carer allowance. This is a payment of about $162 a fortnight, which is to help people who are providing daily care to someone. That's about $4,200 a year. If you qualify for that, you also qualify for an annual supplement of $600, which is paid automatically in July, total of close to $5,000. For a lot of people who we suspect are self-disqualifying themselves from this payment.
0: Look, I will get to people's calls in a moment, but this has cropped up from time to time, Hank. But this carer's payment, does it matter how much money you have in the bank, and does it matter how many hours you're helping someone each day?
1: Well, I really need to make a distinction here. You made reference to carer payment. That's another payment.
0: Oh, sorry,
1: payment.
0: Carer's allowance. Sorry.
1: Yeah, carer allowance.
0: Sorry, yes.
1: Look, there's a straight cut-off point of combined income of $250,000 per annum. There's no tapering test. There's no asset test. It's simply based on income. And what we know is a lot of people that are getting carer payment automatically apply for carer allowance and usually qualify. But a lot of people who are working actually underestimate the amount of care that they're providing and self-disqualify themselves from this money. So we think part of it is because when they look at the questions we ask, they understate what they're doing. Just as an illustration, one of the questions we ask is can the person shower on their own? Now, a carer may say, well, actually they can, but the question that they should ask is, would they shower if you weren't there to remind them, which is a key factor? Do you need to help them with the water temperature, for example? Do you need to be around to make sure they don't fall or assist them if needed? It's things like that that this payment is for. It's intended to just help with some of the costs associated with caring. And one of the costs, of course, is often taking someone to a doctor, That involves petrol. And, we just feel this is not money to be sneezed at.
0: Absolutely. So that's the carer's allowance. We'll see if we get time to come on to carer's payment. Hank Yongan is here taking your calls from Services Australia. Let's go to Tony, who's calling from Ocean Grove. What do you want to mention, Tony?
2: Hello, yes. I'm a bit nervous. 2 months ago, I had a medical procedure done, and I got the account from the anaesthetist, which I paid and got all the relevant paperwork with it. Then I had to go to my health fund to claim the Medicare rebate, and we've done that twice with no success.
0: So you want the Medicare rebate from your private health fund, or you went somewhere else?
2: From Medicare.
0: Oh, Medicare, right. So you went to Medicare, and the procedure was anaesthesia?
2: Yep.
0: Okay. Hank, what does he need to provide if he wants to try and claim that? And what
1: should
0: he be getting?
1: Well, it's simply a matter of providing us with the receipt. Look, unfortunately, he clearly has gone to one of the few anaesthetists that doesn't use the online services that are available, which, of course, would mean, as is the majority of cases, that, these payments are just automatically made as a rebate, usually paid within a day or two. Look, it is necessary to submit those receipts to us. There can be a complicated process where you lodge it with your health insurance company first, and the health insurance company then passes it to Medicare, and then we pay the rebate on top of that.
0: Right.
1: I'm hoping that he's not lost in that mechanism. But again, what I'd like to do for Tony is, if he's happy to stay online and provide us with his details, provide your producer with his details, then I'll get someone from Medicare to contact him, and we'll see what we can do to sort it out.
0: Tony, hang on the line, and we will get your details, and we'll see if we can fix that one. But generally, you qualify, don't you, Hank? Go through a procedure. Might be a private component, but you generally get
1: a public rebate. Yes, that's right. We pay the top up in addition to private health insurance.
0: Okay.
1: Yes.
0: Gigi is calling from Geelong. Gigi, what's your question about?
3: Oh, hello. Thank you. My 90-year-old mother moved in with me in November, in June last year, and she's currently in respite. But she sold her house, and we've been a little slow to tell Centrelink, and now we've got to pay some of that back, but which is fine. But I'm having a lot of trouble working out who to ring or pay the bill. There's sort of been no invoice, and I can't sort of work out which department to go to. And yes, I'm having a bit of a confused time with that.
0: Hank, what does she need to do first?
1: Oh, look, I'm really sorry to hear that. Look, firstly, have we written to you and notified you officially that you've been overpaid and what the amount is?
3: No.
1: Okay. It could well be that we're going through the process of determining whether, in fact, you have, in fact, been overpaid.
3: I did go and speak to someone at Services Australia personally, and that they did tell me to my, personally that we were overpaid and would have to pay it back. But I'm just having a bit of trouble working out because I haven't got any official, like you're saying, account to pay it into, and I'm not quite sure which department to ring about it.
1: No, that's right. And look, clearly your case is going through the formal process of calculating what the overpayment is. Can I just ask, how long ago was it that you came in and were advised that you've been overpaid?
3: Well, we sold the house in February, so I probably went and saw them in maybe late March, early April.
1: Okay. Well, look, I hear from what you're saying that you're very keen to square this up as quickly as possible. Again, I extend the same offer. You've got the option of waiting until we formally notify you, but if you want me to assist in resolving this, then if you're happy to go back to the producer, provide your details, I'll see what we can do to speed the process up for you.
0: Gigi, I will get your details. I'll put you on hold. But just a general query, Hank, that for everyone else listening, anybody else in the same situation, mum and dad receiving the pension, house is sold a few months ago, general principles, when and what do I need to convey to Services Australia?
1: Well, look, legally, you need to notify us within 14 days. But as you can appreciate, depending on individual circumstances, for example, if someone's going into aged care or if someone's recently passed away, we understand the pressures that families are under. And there, it is possible for us to waive a debt. Under recent changes made by the government, any debt under $250 is automatically waived as a matter of policy now.
0: 1300 222 774 is the phone number. I need to know. Hank Yongan is with you from Services Australia. He joins us about once a month, just on the carer's allowance. Hank, just got a follow up question here on the text.

0: as a, you know, as a matter of policy now.
1: 1300 222 774 is the phone number. I need to know. Hank Yongan is with you from Services Australia. He joins us about once a month, just on the carer's allowance. Hank, just got a follow-up question here on the text.
0: Home with some elements of aged care funding, but you're supplementing that, then you certainly should test your eligibility.
1: Is that enough of an answer for you, Fiona?
2: Yes, thank you very much.
1: Okay, thank you for calling. I'll get back to more of your calls. Services Australia are there to service you with a whole lot of different government things in a moment. Some of the things that Services Australia provide are about what they do in aged care. There's other parts of what the government provides under My Aged Care. I'll get Hank to explain those differences again in just a moment.
3: Bridget Duclos.
4: This week, I'll be giving away tickets to An Evening with Fran Lebowitz. 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
3: Afternoons on 774 ABC Melbourne. 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
5: Mornings with Raf Epstein.
1: Hank, I want to leave as much time as possible for calls, but if you can just explain again, there's a difference between my aged care and the services Australia supports. What are those differences?
0: Sure. Look, my aged care is oversighted by the Department of Health, Disability and Ageing, and it's the tool you use to determine if you're eligible for residential care or home care. They help you find providers to provide that level of care that you require. Now, as part of the process, there is a point at which you need to be assessed for how much, and we need to work out how much you'll need to pay to support the support towards the support you're eligible for, which involves us

0: We look at your income and assets to work out how much you need to pay towards the cost of your care. Then, step four in this whole process is you choose a provider once you on the understanding that you will need to provide some care.
1: Hank, why is it so complicated?
0: Well, look, from our point of view, we fulfill a fairly straightforward role, which is assessing people's income and assets. Now, the reason that we do that is because, of course, a significant number of people are in receipt of age pension, and we already know what their income and assets are, and it is the simplest, most straightforward way. Because we recognise that it's complicated, and it's linked to the level of services. The nature of services that people are eligible for, that this complexity arises. That's why we've put in place aged care specialist officers. Now, they do sit in Services Australia. These are people that will put aside the time and have the expertise to explain to you, family members, and friends how the system works, what you may be eligible for. And guide you through the system.
1: Okay.
0: We've done that because we do recognise it is complicated. We also recognise that this is a stressful time for families, and often families need to make long-term decisions at very short notice.
1: Hank Youngen's with you there, explaining the various steps there with aged care. Hank's with Services Australia, and Peter is calling from Glenroy. What's your question about, Peter?
2: Yes, good morning. Thank you for your time. I received the age pension, and it says as a figure, I'll be receiving $200 a fortnight in my statement. But by the time the payment comes around, it ends up being like $100. And with the list of, your pension is this, why is there a discrepancy in my payment from what the letter says?
1: Hank, any help with that one?
0: So the letter says you should receive $100, and you're receiving $200. Is that
2: No,
0: what you're
2: other
0: saying?
2: way around. The letter says I should receive $200
1: And you get a hundred.
2: and I get 100. Like on the letter, it says your median payment will be, say, 100. Sorry, it should be 100, and the total with, the energy supplement and all that should be 200.
0: And then you're only receiving 100.
2: Yes, exactly. With say, yep. Sorry.
0: Well, I'm at a bit of a. How old is the letter?
2: This was in March of this year.
0: Okay, so there has been an increase in between. Look, you know what, Peter? We're going to have to
1: Go
0: take this
1: offline as well.
0: offline. I
1: Okay,
0: could sit
1: okay.
0: here guessing, and everyone would
1: No,
0: be
1: that's okay.
0: bored silly.
1: Yeah, that's okay, Hank.
0: Peter,
1: We'll.
0: if you're happy to leave your
1: Yep,
0: details,
1: we'll do that.
0: I'll get you an answer, I guarantee.
1: Okay, it's clearly a discrepancy there. Hang on a tick, Peter. I've put you on hold. Don't go anywhere. Sally's in Moonee Ponds. What's your query about, Sally?
3: Oh, hello. I have power of attorney for my mother. She had a pension from the age of 55 till about 90, and she lost her pension due to some circumstances. She's not been able to get it back. My brother and I have been trying to work with Services Australia, and it's been very difficult to prove her identity because she no longer has a driver's license, she no longer has
1: Yeah.
3: a
1: Passport.
3: passport, etc. And we were given a period of time to try to organise all these things, and that period of time expired. We did eventually get the documents in, but we still have not been able to
1: So she has an
3: retain.
1: ID document, but she doesn't have the pension anymore.
3: She doesn't have the pension anymore, and we still have not been able to get it reinstated, and it's nearly a year.
1: Hank?
0: So, are you saying to me that it took you many months to establish the identity of your mother? Is that what the issue is?
3: That's exactly right, yes.
0: And so her claim was lapsed.
3: That's right.
0: Okay. And have you since reclaimed, or have you attempted to establish back to the original date of claim?
3: Well, we still have no pension for her,

0: and we did get an extension of time that elapsed, and then they've said, right, you can get the pension reinstated, but only, you know, it'll only be backdated 3 months, not, you know, yes. 9 or 10 yes. months.
1: That's what I was about to say. And have you actually reclaimed that pension? Have you contacted us and told us you now have her documents and submitted those?
0: Is that everything has been submitted, but that's been there for nearly 3 months now and still nothing.
1: Okay. Sally, 3 months. All right. I'll, again, if you're happy to stay online, okay. We'll look into this.
2: Okay, Sally, it seems like you've done the right thing, so Hank's going to have to check that one. Sally, I'm going to put you on hold. Don't go anywhere. Heather's in Mornington. What's your question about, Heather?
3: Hi, yeah, I've got a I've just received a notice of decision of a review of a debt. So the Services Australia say that the debt was incurred back in 2021 because child support didn't update Services Australia for 18 months, so I was overpaid. So I reviewed the decision. It's literally been sitting there for years, and then out of the blue I get a call saying the decision's been reviewed and I now need to pay the $1,200. I disagree because I think it was an administrative – well, it was.
2: So you're asking effectively if there's another way to appeal?
3: Yeah, well, and I have been told that that I can appeal to the tribunal. That just seems like I don't know that process, but it seems very time-consuming. And I guess I'm just wondering, like, it's been 5 years, you know, how long will Services Australia
2: How long will they pursue it? Hank, does she have an alternative to the whatever the AAT is called now?
1: Most certainly. You can appeal to the Social Security Appeals Tribunal. It's a straightforward process. In fact, you can contact us and tell us that you would like to lodge an appeal, and we will help you through that process. If you firmly believe that we've made an incorrect decision, then you want to pursue it, Social Security customers have very powerful appeal rights, and the tribunal is certainly the next step for you.
2: Okay, so the first step is to contact again and say want to appeal again.
1: Exactly. Okay. Yes.
2: Let's see if we can squeeze in another one before the news. That's Graham, who's calling from Oakley. What do you want to mention, Graham?
4: Oh, g'day, Raph. G'day, Hank. We have a HEAS set up, Home Equity Access Scheme, and I'm trying to stop the payments because I don't need the payments right now. It's a sort of a rainy day facility from my point of view. I've done that online several times and the payments keep coming. I phoned Centrelink and was told they would fix it, but they haven't. So there's obviously some sort of bug in your system, Hank. I mean, I can transfer the money back in. I can pay it back, but it's a nuisance.
2: Yeah.
4: So I'd encourage you to have a look at your systems there.
2: Hank, anything to add to that?
1: Yeah, I'm really surprised about that. Now, the Home Equity Access Scheme, just for other listeners, is a reverse mortgage scheme that we operate where you can borrow against the you receive payments against the equity in your home. It should be a straightforward process of advising us online that you want to stop payments in the interim. Again, Graham, I'll extend the same offer to you if you're happy to stay online and provide your details. I will be asking for information about your case, can I just say, because I'm a bit surprised that it hasn't simply responded to your online request to hold those payments.
2: We'll get those details, Graham. You need to just hang around for a moment as well if you're comfortable with that. Hank, thank you once again. I appreciate your time.
1: Thank you.
2: Hank Yongan from Services Australia. Just to repeat, the separate Services Australia aged care line is 1-800-227-475. So that's the separate Services Australia aged care line. That's 1-800-227-475. And these texts, just reflecting on the back and forth, I don't think people like Hank have any idea how terrified people are of Centrelink. Robo debt has a long, long tail. That's one

0: Dexter. And this from Kath. Love this segment, Hank, but it's highlighting how impossible this system can be to navigate. Calls currently on hold as text. Calling the radio is not the answer to getting money owed to Victorians. No, it isn't, Kath. So we just try to highlight the issues, help a few people, hopefully help you understand a little bit what the internal map of the system looks like. Hank joins us about once a month on a Wednesday morning. Coming up, some significant details in many ways. This is a bit of breaking news. Those Australians linked to Islamic State who went to Syria, they're coming back after years in Syria. Federal government's announcing that as I speak to you. And also in the next half hour, some First Nations storytelling at the fantastic Melbourne Writers Festival. That's all coming your way after we get some news headlines with Natasha McFarlane. Good morning.
1: Good morning, Raph. As you were mentioning, the Australian government has confirmed that 13 women and children with ties to Islamic State have made plans to travel to Australia. The ABC reported last month that the cohort had left a refugee camp in Syria to begin their journey home to Australia. Home Affairs Minister Tony Burke says the government has not and will not provide assistance to the group, and that law enforcement and intelligence agencies have plans in place to manage and monitor them. A man fighting plans to remove him to Nauru has lost his High Court challenge to the decision. The man is among hundreds of asylum seekers released from indefinite immigration detention after the High Court ruled that was illegal. Victoria's opposition says the state budget handed down yesterday fails to invest in essential services and boost police numbers amid growing community safety concerns, while also failing to pay down state debt. The budget forecasts a $1 billion surplus next financial year. Net debt is still projected to climb to $199 billion by 2029-2030. And Donald Trump says America's effort to guide stranded vessels out of the Strait of Hormuz is paused while the US tries to reach a peace deal with Iran. Melbourne's weather showers developing with the top today of 20. Right now it's 16 degrees. I'll have more news at 11 o'clock.
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2: Mornings with Raph Epstein.
0: Coming up, there's 4 women and 9 children. Those women and some of the children, they travelled to the Middle East to link up. They had associations with Islamic State. They're coming back. They made airline bookings this morning. The federal government say they were alerted as soon as they made those airline bookings, so they are coming back. The government says they are not helping them to return. It's clear that some of them, if not all of them, have applied for and received passports. If people are citizens, it's quite difficult to deny passports to people. They get one under the law. I think one of those women was denied a passport. Either way, they made bookings to return this morning. The federal government says they're not helping them. And in fact, at this press conference with the Home Affairs Minister, the AFP commissioner is there as well. And Chrissy Barrett, who heads the AFP, she says some of them will be arrested when they return.
6: Some individuals will be arrested and charged. Some will face continued investigations when they arrive in Australia. And children who return in the cohort will be asked to undergo community integration programs, therapeutic support, and countering violent extremism programs.
0: The question centres on if they've done something that breaks a law. They've got associations with the former Islamic State. Have they done enough to be charged, and have they done enough to break a law? How much is the government helping them? Not at all, according to the Home Affairs Minister. Tony Burke was asked if they're trying to stop them from returning to Australia. Here he is.
7: There are very serious limits on what can be done with respect to preventing a citizen of a country returning to their country. The legal threshold that we have is with respect

0: respect to temporary exclusion orders. I have received advice in one instance so far of that threshold having been met, and when I received that advice, I acted immediately and that exclusion order remains in place.
1: So that's looking backwards. That happened, I think, a few weeks ago. So one person has been excluded. You can't exclude people forever. We don't have the laws to do that. I think that's actually a breach of the Constitution. You can exclude people temporarily, and you can keep updating the exclusion. Looks like a pretty serious press conference, by the way. You've got the Home Affairs Minister. You've got Christy Barrett, the head of AFP, the Australian Federal Police. You've got Mike Burgess, who's the head of the Director General of ASIO, which is our Domestic Security Intelligence Agency. You are going to see wall-to-wall coverage of this because they're making bookings to get on a plane and come back home. There's a lot of emotive language coming from the opposition accusing the government of helping them come home. The government will say that other actual fighters were helped when they came back home in previous times, but this government's providing less help, they say, than previous coalition governments when people wanted to return after travelling for similar reasons. A lot of opinions. I don't know if it matters to you. It's hard to stop people coming back when they're citizens. Not a simple legal thing. 1300 222 774 is the number. I don't know if it matters to you either way, or if you think the government should or shouldn't help. 1300 222 774 is the number. As I mentioned, ASIO at this press conference as well. They're announcing some other things as well, but the Director General Mike Burgess is effectively saying they're going to try and keep an eye on them.
2: So our job is to identify and understand the risks to returning individuals. We have done that. We've provided it to our mates in the police force, and the government understands our assessed risk. The actions my agency takes beyond that is something I don't talk about publicly. Of course, police have their own authorities and powers, and as the Minister said, the full force of the law will be applied to returning individuals.
1: So that is Mike Burgess effectively saying, as much as he can say publicly, that we will keep an eye on them. But just keep this in mind. Islamic State, clearly poison. Just travelling, just being associated, have they reached a threshold where they're going to be charged? Obviously, some would be charged because Christy Barrett from the AFP said they're going to arrest some. We don't know what's going to happen. I can guarantee you a media circus if the media find out what plane they're coming back on. 1300 222 774 is the number. It's 20 minutes to 11. In a moment, I'm going to give you some of the joy that is coming your way at the Melbourne Writers Festival. What does a First Nations woman and author from Canada have in common with a First Nations woman and author from right here in Australia? Evelyn Araluen, who won the Premier's Prize, the most lucrative literary prize in this country, who we spoke to when she won. She is teaming up with Jessica Johns from Canada. They're both First Nations women. They're both running some of the joy in the Melbourne Writers Festival this weekend. You will hear from them in this half hour. Just on that breaking news I gave you, Peter's called from Mount Eliza. What do you want to mention, Peter?
3: Look, I got no problems with the scrutiny being applied to the people coming back into the country who are Australian citizens. I would hope that the government would be as enthusiastic in its scrutiny of soldiers returning who have fought for the Israeli army.
1: Israel's a friend. The Islamic State is not a friend. In fact, Islamic State's a terrorist group, according to the Australian government,
3: yep.
1: Right?
3: Totally get that. But yep. At the end of the day, in the International Court of Law, Israel has been accused of committing war crimes. Now, we're happy to scrutinise people like Ben Robert Smith, who we send overseas, who has made some mistakes, obviously, and he's been heavily scrutinised.
1: Well, we don't know. The courts will test that
3: alleged.
1: One.
3: Yep. That's alleged, yep. But we sent him there. These people have volunteered to go over, and I'm particularly talking about the volunteers for the Israeli army. I don't care whether they're a friend or not. The accusation is there. Surely there must be some scrutiny.
1: Happy to have you throw that out there, Peter. I will point out, the case is ongoing at the International Court of Justice. The charges have come from the International Criminal Court against the Prime Minister of Israel. But 1300 222 774, just on the people associated with Islamic State, I got this on the text. Stop. Don't let them in. They left to be part of a terrorist group. Then they can stay there. But the children should be let in. So just to repeat, some will be arrested. We don't know how many. It's 4 women, 9 children. So we'll see what happens. Jan saying this, finally, the right thing is happening. Of course some will face consequences. It matters greatly to me.

0: It's firstly the law, and secondly, it's the right thing to do. Just keeping an eye on your financial circumstances, your bank account, but not just your bank account, I guess, like the way we actually interact with each other, the way we make value statements to each other, is actually we pay tax, and then we watch someone who we elect spend that. So taxes aren't just dollars and cents. They're, you know, we make decisions about who to help, when to help, how to help, who pays, who receives. So with this flurry of announcements from the state government in the lead up to the budget, the ever-rising debt, one number to keep in your mind, is that the amount of money, sure, there's inflation and population growth, but the amount of money paid to pay off the debt, it's doubled since the last election and it will have tripled by the end of the decade. So I want to know how you're feeling about your budget, your financial circumstances, your place as a taxpayer, because your money, you know, in some ways your money speaks for you. 1300 222 774. Tell me if you're behind or ahead. That's both you and how you feel as a citizen in Victoria and Australia. I did start the conversation, though. Debt's so present in so many people's minds for their mortgage. Debt's so present as a political topic in state politics in Victoria. So I did start the conversation with the Treasurer this morning, Jacqueline Symes, like this. Do you wake up in the middle of the night worried about debt?
1: That's a great question. I have a lot of sleepless nights focused on the important job that I have for Victorians. This year's budget was a big balancing act.
0: I have a lot of sleepless nights, which I thought was an interesting response, very honest response. And it was a response to my question about debt. Make of that what you will. So the opposition have made a lot of the fact that the debt is a problem. What's difficult for the opposition is to spell out precisely what they'd do as an alternative. What changes would they make? The opposition leader joined us as well. Jess Wilson is her name. She's the shadow treasurer. One of the big things they speak about, I don't know if it can be done, one of the big things the opposition speak about is pausing the suburban rail loop. What exactly does the opposition mean when they say that?
2: Upon coming into government, we will do the responsible and the common sense thing by the taxpayer. We'll pause it and review it because the billions of dollars that
0: have gone... So you'll review it no matter the cost?
2: We will review the project because it is slated to cost at least $35 billion. Now, that will likely blow out well beyond $40 billion given the blowouts on infrastructure over recent years under this government.
0: We'll find out what that means in the future. In a moment, some Indigenous storytelling from both here in Australia and from Canada at the Writers' Festival. But Craig's calling from Springvale, just on the people we're told by the federal government are returning from Syria. What do you want to say, Craig?
3: Good morning, Raph. Yeah, just the key word being home. The lovely people coming back from overseas, they want a home, they want to return home. My point is just the word homelessness and the key word being home, we don't seem to look after our Indigenous or our local homelessness situation. And, the balance is just out of whack.
0: Balance is out of whack. Thank you, Craig. Back with more in a moment.
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0: Melbourne Writers Festival about to begin. Joining me in the studio is Jessica Johns. Jessica's a Nehiyo auntie. She's a member of the Sucker Creek First Nation in Treaty 8 Territory in northern Alberta. And her book, a novel, is called Bad Cree. Good morning, Jessica. Thank you for coming in.
10: Thank you so much for having me.
0: And Evelyn Araluen is a Guri and Koori poet, born and raised on Darug country in Western Sydney. She lives here on Wurundjeri country. I hope she doesn't mind me repeating that she picked up the most prestigious and the most lucrative prize in the country, the Victorian Premier's Prize. Her latest book of poetry is called The Rot. Evelyn, thank you for coming in.
10: Thanks for having me back.
0: I've enjoyed diving into both, but I just wanted to start with something a little bit sort of first principles, I guess. And I'm going to ask you this first, Jessica. I don't know what's the same about your experience as a First Nations people that you bring to writing, and what's different

0: when I, if I look at you, your work and Evelyn's work?
1: What's the same between our writing? I think that, I mean, I loved The Rot. I think an incredible, incredible collection. One of the best I've read in years. And I think, I mean, we are talking about a similar thing. I think Evelyn talks about the archive of memory. And archives in general, archives of history, of culture, and Bad Cree does too. It's about a Nehyo woman who is haunted by memory, and
0: the crows
1: are haunting too, and it's about, I think both of them are sort of, in a way, about how do we interpret those, and how do we interpret

0: young woman talking about, I guess, people she's close with. That's the simple version. There's just a line in the book. They could read the city like my kokum used to read the land. Could tell from the cracks in the sidewalk how far we were from their favourite queer bar. So there's just some fantastic, like, I'm instantly in place and have some sense of who this person is. But if I can start with something else, Jessica, you're going to be talking about horror, I think, mm-hmm. on Saturday.
1: Yes.
0: There's another great line in the book. I mentioned the crows. There's something else about the past 3 weeks. The crows, all of a sudden, they're everywhere I look. They started showing up on the telephone pole in my alleyway, and every morning I wake up to their cause. I swear they're watching me. What does it mean, Indigenous perspectives on horror? What does that mean to you?
1: I think I read horror into everything, because I love horror, I think about horror all the time and what it means for people. And so, you know, I have the three panelists, they have vastly different works, actually. I mean, Jasmine McGaughey doesn't actually, her book isn't horror, actually. It's a YA fantasy.
0: Right.
1: But there's moments of horror in there. There's elements of lost memory, of stolen memory, that I think is like one of the most horrific things possibly you could experience. John Morrissey is, I mean, more closely tied to horror, cosmic horror. Alicia Elliott, who is Haudenosaunee from Canada, is psychological horror, you know, the horror of being an Indigenous woman, sort of, you know, in an oppressive environment such as white academia. And I think about what it means for Indigenous people to experience horror, how we experience horror when we have a history of colonial violences perpetuated, you know, from the past into contemporary and current culture and experience. And so what does horror look like to us? And, you know, often it's not simply spirits, which sometimes for us ghosts, they're not that scary. That's just a part of, like,
2: that's just your auntie.
1: That's just your auntie coming to visit. Yeah. She's just coming to say hi, yeah, and have a chat. And so what is horror actually, and what is that to us? And a lot of the time it is, you know, these systems of oppression, how we are experiencing them in everyday life, and what does it look like to respond to that? And I think that is really exciting.
0: Can horror be fun in that context, or is horror very serious in that context?
1: I think I'm, especially as a Nehiyo Cree person who famously were hilarious, humor and horror, I think, are very tied together.
0: Yeah,
1: It's a step away. It is the same build up almost beat by beat, and then that same sort of relief when you experience horror or when you experience a sudden burst of laughter. And I think they are tied together in a lot of ways, because you have to laugh through a lot of horrific experiences in order to sort of move through them and you know, maintain some semblance of life and joy as well is you experience that in your life as well. And so I think those things can be experienced and are experienced simultaneously. I don't know if I find joy in horror itself, but I do
0: think it's a way to move through things.
1: Absolutely, yeah.
0: Jessica Johns is who you're listening to. The book, the novel, is called Bad Cree. Evelyn Araluen is with us as well. The poetry book is called The Rot. I'll come on to a bit of the stuff you are doing together. But Evelyn, horror fan?
3: I mean, actually, I want to be intellectually. I resonate so much with what Jessica's saying here. And I'm like, wow, yes, that's so beautiful and so reverent. And horror is such a rich terrain of critique and the imagination. Can I emotionally handle it? Absolutely not. I'm a giant baby.
0: Oh, okay. So just can't stomach it.
3: I'll read the summary of a lot of horror work and then kind of just go, sounds profound. Can't experience that, though. That would be bad. But I have read the works that are being programmed as a part of this conversation on horror. And what was interesting for me is that I wouldn't necessarily have always located them within this idea of the horror genre,
0: yeah,
3: because so much of what they talk about in terms of Indigenous histories and realities doesn't even feel like it's a deviation from reality. It's like, oh, actually, no, this is truth telling.
0: Yeah.
3: So that's something that it allowed me to really reflect on as I approached these works ahead of the festival.
0: Just trying to give you a bit of a taste. It's like a little sample of some of the really interesting

0: stuff that is at the Melbourne Writers Festival. Evelyn, I had not heard of this word. One of the things you are both, by the way, both of my guests are doing a whole lot of different things across, so I'm just taking some samples. You're both hosting something called Sintering, an evening of Indigenous brilliance. Sintering, this is from the program. Sintering is bonding. It is building coalitions with your neighbours. Who is that author? It's Leanne Betasamo-Sake Simpson. I hope I'm saying that properly. What's Sintering?
1: Oh, I mean, Sintering, I feel like, is, yes, as you've said there, the
0: bonding.
1: Incredible Anishinaabe writer, Leanne Betasamo-Sake. We're going to throw over the
0: Betasamo-Sake.
1: This one. Betasamo-Sake Simpson has, in this incredible body of work, Theory of Water, Anishinaabe Maps to the Times Ahead, has talked about sintering in a lot of different configurations, but the way that we are thinking about it here is, I think about it as like almost a kind of electricity, really, like an electricity that is both, its own physicality, but also it's a sort of a cultural connective movement. And it was actually Jessica who was like, no, I think this is the word for the conversations that we're trying to have between these different forms and genres and subjects that are coming together in this kind of literary storytelling.
0: Is it fusion?
2: It is like a changing, it's a changing. So sintering, I was thinking a lot. I mean, I'm coming from Canada, so naturally I'm thinking about snow. And this theory is Leanne Simpson was thinking about her relationship to snow.
0: Right.
2: And the snow's relationship to itself, and how it works is these individual snowflakes fall from the sky, and when they land on the ground, they sinter together with other snowflakes.
0: Okay.
2: So it is individuals coming together, and they are then, they become, because they're sharing time and space, a sort of shared molecule, and they become changed, they become different.
0: Yeah.
2: And she's thinking about this theory in relationship, as an Anishinaabe person, in relationship with other Indigenous cultures and what it means to sinter with your neighbors. And so we were really thinking about that as we're all coming together, we're getting brought, you know, together, we're having these conversations that are changing us, because we're thinking about our separate individual cultures that make us individual, that
0: yep.
2: make us, you know, unique, and but we're bringing these histories together, and how is that changing us in these ways, and so getting to celebrate sort of these individual cultures and how we've come together in this sort of sintering event.
0: I love that image of the snowflakes. That's beautiful. Jessica Johns and Evelyn Araluen, part of the fantastic Melbourne Writers Festival. We're lucky to have it. We're lucky to have so many writers festivals. Evelyn, just before you go, I don't know, have I mislabeled you? Because I was rereading the book. There's an awful lot of prose in The Rot.
1: Mm-hmm.
0: So I hope I haven't mislabeled you. There's just one line that also really struck me in one of your pieces, which is called Long Future. Refuse to forgive your mother for her mother. Refuse to see why she anoints the damned. I just thought, wow, refuse to forgive your mother for her mother. How much of that's, when you write a line, how much of it's personal and how much of it are you striving for something that's universal?
1: I mean, I think that's kind of the endless question, right? And I can feel my way into that exact line and that exact configuration, because I think as daughters, you grow to a certain age where you begin to understand the women that raised you in this history of the ways in which they were disappointed by the world and had to learn to internalize violences and disappointments and aggressions and always try their best to work through that. And so while it had its own specific sense of my relationships to the women that raised me when I was writing that line, I deliberately did read it because I deliberately wrote it with this, you know, direct address of the you voice, because I think this is what literature is meant to do. You know, I had the privilege of that revelation of like, oh, actually, no, kind of like all of the things I struggle with my mother were done to her by her mother and her mother before. So what could

0: articulating that and naming that and putting language to that do for other women who maybe haven't necessarily come to their interrogation of those relationships? Yeah. And could that wording create a little more room for love in the way that we understand ourselves and our mothers? So is that poetry? Is that prose? Is that therapy? I don't really know.
1: Doesn't need to be a difference. Leaving a little bit more room for love. Jessica Johns and Evelyn Araloo, and they are part of the Melbourne Writers Festival this weekend. Thank you for coming along.
0: Thank you for having us.
1: Mary Geeran's with you after 11. What are you doing, Mary?
2: We are talking to an incredible young man who's built an app that could change the way we catch buses. It's supposed to be for vision impaired, and he is as well, but could help many more of us. We're talking about HRT shortages again. What is happening? And also confusing messages coming out of the US about the war.
1: Oh, my Lord. Yeah, I'm confused and concerned by those messages. Mary is with you after 11 o'clock. The email is simple. It's RAF, R-A-F, at abc.net.au. Speak tomorrow at 8:30.
3: Good morning, Natasha McFarlane with ABC News. 13 Australian women and children with ties to former Islamic State fighters have made plans to travel from Syria to Australia. The federal government received an alert this morning when airline tickets were booked by the 4 women and 9 children. The ABC understands the group will arrive in Australia late tomorrow. Home Affairs Minister Tony Burke says the government will not provide any help for the group to return.
4: They made an appalling, disgraceful decision. If any of these individuals find their way back to Australia, if they have committed crimes, they can expect to face the full force of the law without exception.
3: The High Court has thrown out a challenge to the government's plans to remove a man to Nauru under a resettlement agreement with the island nation. Elizabeth Byrne reports.
5: The man is among hundreds of asylum seekers released from indefinite immigration detention after the High Court found that was illegal. He was one of the first 3 identified for removal to Nauru in February last year. His lawyers argued the Nauru arrangement was not legal and he had been denied procedural fairness. But the High Court rejected that, saying the situation had been resolved by a new law which removed any need to observe procedural fairness when a third country was involved.
3: Victoria's opposition says the state budget handed down yesterday fails to invest in essential services and boost police numbers amid growing community safety concerns. The budget also forecasts a $1 billion surplus next financial year, and net debt is still projected to climb to $199 billion by 2029-2030. Opposition leader Jess Wilson has told 774 ABC Radio Melbourne the government needs a clear plan to manage that growing debt and should reprioritise spending.
6: We are seeing not an extra dollar go towards putting more police on the beat in a crime crisis. We've seen a number of hospitals discarded by this government. It's a budget of higher taxes, higher interest repayments, higher debt and more waste.
3: Donald Trump says he's paused his military's efforts to guide stranded vessels out of the Strait of Hormuz to finalise a deal with Iran. The US president announced the decision in a social media post and says he's making the move based on the request of Pakistan and other countries. Mr. Trump has added that the US blockade of Iranian ports will remain in place. His Secretary of State, Marco Rubio, has also announced that America's mission to rid Iran of its nuclear capabilities and destroy its navy is concluded.
7: We achieved the objectives of that operation. We're not cheering for an additional situation to occur. We would prefer the path of peace.
3: More Australians are reaching out to Australia's National Debt Helpline as interest rates continue to rise. More than 65,000 people have contacted the service since the start of the year, with mortgage stress the main reason. The helpline's Vicky Staff says yesterday's interest rate rise will hurt many who are already struggling.
8: 3 interest rate rises in a row has certainly causing people to really rethink and to make tough decisions. So I think that this latest rate hike is just that little bit of added pressure on people on the day-to-day.
3: And if you need assistance, you can call the helpline on 1800 007 007. And to sport, a former AFL Premiership player has questioned the impact a full-time psychologist will have on supporting players' mental health following the league's response to Elijah Holland's on-field mental health episode last month.

0: The AFL has fined Carlton $75,000 for its handling of the episode, while also mandating all clubs employ a full-time psychologist or equivalent. But speaking to 774 ABC Radio Melbourne, former Bulldogs player Tom Boyd says the initiative will have limited outcomes for players.
1: 40 hours a week of a psychologist being in-house. I'm not saying it's the wrong move. I'm just trying to work out exactly what level of impact in terms of mitigating risk and supporting players they actually provide. Because obviously the players are unavailable for any psychological treatment a vast majority of the time.
0: To the weather, there's a strong wind warning for Port Phillip, Western Port and all coastal waters.

0: is in the east. For Melbourne, partly cloudy, a very high chance of showers and possible small hail at night, heading for a top of 20 degrees. Right now it's 16 degrees in the city.
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1: You're with Mary Guerin.
0: Hello. This hour, you're going to meet a man who missed a bus. That moment changed his life, and what he did next could change yours, at least a little bit. He's built an app so that you can hail a bus, let them know you're there in real time. Have you ever missed a bus at possibly the worst time? You're standing there in the dark. You don't want to miss it. You're juggling a pram and bags and kids, or you're vision impaired, like my next guest. 1300 222 774 is the number to call. 0437 774 774 to text. I'm Mary Guerin, and in the conversation hour, I'd love for you to tell me just how well accessibility is working for you on public transport. And I'm going to introduce you to this young man. He came from Colombia to Australia at 12 without a word of English, and he's now 26, the first blind electrical engineering student in the Southern Hemisphere. He's made an app called Hailo, H-A-I-L-O, and that's being trialled here on buses in Victoria. It's to help people with vision impairment, but also potentially many others. You'll meet him. Maybe you can ask him what he's doing next and tell him what app he should be building next when it comes to accessibility. I'd love to hear your stories. How accessible is public transport for you? 1300 222 774. Also, we've been looking at this because a listener emailed us to say we should be looking at it. So if you have anything to say about vision impairment, what you think that the rest of us should know about, 1300 222 774 is the number to call. Also this hour, I can't believe we need to talk about this again. Another wave of shortages in HRT patches. We've heard that women are cutting their patches in half and travelling interstate to fill scripts. Is that you? 1300 222 774, let me know. Later this hour, we're going to check in to see what's going on, what's behind this shortage now, what alternatives you might consider. So keep in mind that number, 1300 222 774, if you have any questions or tips for people. Also today, the Melbourne Vixens, the netball club, of course, are breaking membership records. But how healthy is Australian netball? We'll be looking into that. And also, you might have heard some breaking news over the past few hours. The US president announced Project Freedom. That's the project that's supposed to open the Strait of Hormuz, is paused, but the blockade remains. If you're confused, you're not alone. We will unpick that. But first, let's meet the man who built an app that could change the way we all catch buses.
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1: You're with Mary Guerin.
0: It's 8 minutes past 11. I do want to talk about vision impairment more generally. In response to an email that we got, let's talk about it. What are the issues for you if you are vision impaired? Is it public transport? Is it something else? What should we know? 1300 222 774. Well, the person I'm about to interview now has had a problem. He couldn't get a bus, and that changed the way he saw things and how now, as a result of that, he's made an app that is being trialled right now in Victoria. Santiago Velasquez joins me now. Thanks for joining me, Santiago.
4: No, Mary, thank you very much for having me, and really appreciate that even a listener of yours is talking about some of the, hurdles that people with disabilities and without have when using public transport.
0: Absolutely. Very soon we are going to be talking to Chris Edwards from Vision Australia, who can give us sort of a bit more of an overview. But let's talk about you first and this app. You came from Columbia at 12,

0: as I've read, not a word of English. You've become the first blind electrical engineer student in the Southern Hemisphere. Just as a bit of background to you, Santiago, what's your secret? What's the key to that remarkable trajectory?
1: Honestly, I think it has to be my parents, the family, and something that I have been told time and time again by my parents. The only thing you can't do is see, but everything else. And I have used that through high school, university, and now my professional life to say barriers don't exist. We choose to put them there. And I tied that to my experiences with public transport, and I figured if I'm having these experiences, and if I can come up with a solution that benefits not just myself, but as you sort of said in your introduction, parents with prams, people who don't speak English, tourists, elderly people, and so on and so forth, the whole process just becomes a lot smoother.
0: So let's go back to the moment that this occurred to you. You missed the bus. What happened?
1: So I've been missing the bus for a long time, up until 2018, which is when sort of the breaking point occurred. But at that time, I was missing it to go out on dates, to meet with friends, and everybody was like, it's okay, it's not critical. But this particular time, I was going to uni, and I had an exam, and they don't sort of take it lightly when you don't show up on time. And I want to stress one thing. It wasn't the driver's fault. It was a very tricky stop where there were cars parked in front of it. There were trees. Even me calling the day before, as a lot of people do, and sort of having a high vis vest and my guide dog by my side, they weren't going to see me. There wasn't anything that I could honestly do for them to see me. And I was left behind by three buses. And I thought, enough is enough. I can't have my life on pause because an infrastructure that we all rely on isn't working for me. And that's when I said, well, we have technology already on the vehicles that the government has already purchased. Why don't we just take advantage of it and enhance its capability and also make the drivers' lives easier? Because it's, I always like to say, when you go to the doctor, they do x-rays, they do MRIs, they know what they're getting themselves into before they cut into you. Drivers don't have that luxury.
0: You're listening to Santiago Velasquez, who's the creator of a Melbourne bus app that allows vision impaired, but also anyone else, to hail buses in real time. 1300 222 774 if you've had problems with accessibility of buses as well. Santiago, so you made this app. It's called Halo. How does it work?
1: It's quite simple. So Halo, you pull it up, you can see the bus stops, train stops, tram stops around you. At the moment, we are operating in the Ventura services, so this is the east of Melbourne. And then you pick which service you want to get on, you pick where you want to get off if you want, and you hit hail. And then the bus driver, as they are approaching your stop for pickup, they get an alert on their dashboard saying, please stop. And as they are approaching your destination, again, they get an alert to say somebody wants to get off. You get alerts throughout the whole process. And if you so choose, you can also disclose your access requirements. I, for example, I have a guide dog. I have friends that pick, they use wheelchairs. I have friends that are parents. Mm-hmm. And the whole idea is if we give drivers the ability to know what's coming ahead, they can angle the bus better for some stops that are tricky to deploy the ramp. They can stop for longer. It's just all about information. Mm.
0: And it seems so simple. It is at the moment only on Ventura bus services in Melbourne, and they're the ones across Melbourne's southeastern, eastern and northern suburbs. What are you learning? And it is just at the pilot stage. What are you learning from the pilot so far?
1: After 1 month, because we have only been live for about a month, we've been learning that people really, really like it. Drivers, they keep saying, I don't have to stress too much about what's coming ahead because I know. And 90% of our users do not have a disability. The disability community is loving it, and I love the support we have received from Guide Dogs Vision Australia, Blind Citizens Australia, and the Foundation, and other organizations. But most people, they just shoot us a message and say, hey, I'm tired after work and I just want to make my life a little bit easier, or I don't speak a word of English, or I don't know the city. And it's fascinating that when I first started, and when we first looked,

0: launched with Ventura, we originally thought the first month was going to be just people with disabilities.
1: Mm.
0: And then slowly but surely, the general public was going to catch on.
1: I love the idea of these delightful unintended consequences. I thought in particular your point about people who have to wait in the dark. It's just such a no-brainer in terms of security if you can let the bus driver know that you're there.
0: Absolutely. And again, I keep coming back to our public transport networks are reactive nowadays. You don't exist until you step onto the vehicle. And because of that, planning in terms of the driver, what they need to do, but also long-term planning for the network itself, we are reacting to what has already happened rather than, okay, you have two people with a pram at this stop, you have one person with a wheelchair, you have... If we know that in advance, we can do magic in terms of utilization of resources and future allocation of trams, trains, buses.
1: Mm.
0: So it started from one, I guess, frustrating day where I felt like a second-class citizen. But long-term, we have a resource that is used by a lot of people. Why don't we just make it better?
1: So it's been going for a month. It's just on the Ventura Services line at the moment. How many people have got the app? Do you have that number?
0: I do, yes. At the moment, we have more than 1,200 users.
1: Okay.
0: And in a day, we are seeing about 140 to 150 hails per day, which means, depending on the hour, sometimes it can be as frequent as every 2 minutes somebody's doing a hail. So since we started, I have no doubt that a few people have made a couple of hails and have helped drivers.
1: And yeah, if they like it, they go back for more. If you have used Halo, 1300 222 774, give me a call. I'd love to hear why you used it, how it has changed your commute. And if you are, as Santiago is saying, not vision impaired, one of those many people in the community who are using it for all different sorts of reasons, let me know. 1300 222 774, the number to call, or text 0437 774 774. Jenny in Fitzroy has texted Santiago saying, this app sounds fabulous and thanks. Craig from Essendon has texted to say, the greatest challenge for my wife is purchasing appliances that now have digital readouts only and few options with a tactile service to feel a reference point. Santiago, I think I read you've been working on that sort of issue as well in the past. Is that right?
0: I have, yeah. This is a bit of an older company of mine where I couldn't interact with graphs and charts and things of that nature at university. So I started another company called iSight, which I'll admit it's a bit dormant, but basically it's a tactile display that when you look at it, you're looking at a tablet. So you're looking at Word, Excel, whatever. But when you touch the glass itself, you can feel the buttons, or you can feel Braille, or you can feel basically whatever you can see, you can feel. And I agree with Greg, it's frustrating to buy appliances where it's cheaper. So I can speak from the engineering standpoint, it's cheaper to manufacture things that don't have buttons.
1: Mm.
0: But it also means that the user experience becomes a lot more frustrating, not only for people who have a vision impairment, but for the general public. Sometimes you just want to hit a button and know that it worked.
1: Yeah. Well, Santiago, yes, so many challenges ahead, but you are someone also who has come up with a solution. So thank you so much for joining us and telling us all about it.
0: No, thank you, Mary. Thanks for having me. And for people who are out and about, if you're using public transport in Victoria, take Halo out for a spin. We'd love to see what we can do better to make your life more accessible.
1: There you go. If you are on the Ventura bus lines, do that. That is Santiago Velasquez, who is the inventor of that Halo app that's being piloted at the moment. As I said, someone wrote into me saying at conversationhour@abc.net.au, and I read it and we were looking into it because that email said, look, many people in the community are just not familiar with terms like low vision and legally blind. They don't know how to help people who are vision impaired in everyday situations. That's what got us onto this subject. So apart from anything else, write to me, tell me what else we should be looking at. Also, though, we wanted to talk about this with Chris Edwards, who is Chief Mission Officer at Vision Australia. And Chris himself is blind as a result of a condition called retinitis pigmentosa. Chris, thank you for joining us today.
2: Thanks, Mary. Great to be here.
1: First, your response to the Halo app?
2: Look, I think that people who are blind...

0: all have low vision, are heavily reliant, obviously, on public transport, and because they don't drive themselves. And yeah, I certainly remember sitting beside the road, particularly on those streets where there's multiple different types of buses coming along, and knowing which road is this, the 507 or the 509 or whatever it is, and having a new system that can actually help flag to say, well, pull over when the 509 comes, is a really big advantage for people with blind and low vision.
1: 1300 222 774. If you've got a vision impairment, if someone in your life does, tell us about the challenges, tell us about the solutions as well, and what you'd like people to know. Before we get on to that, Chris, I do also wanted to ask you, in terms of public transport, this came in on text as Santiago was talking. What do you do about no tie downs for wheelchairs? What's the issue there, and what would you have to say to that texter?
0: Certainly, I think that, there's various modes of transport, and as somebody in a wheelchair that is reliant on a tie down where it stops the wheelchair from flying forward if the bus brakes suddenly, these should be just basic features for all public transport. You
1: And they're
0: know,
1: not.
0: public, yeah, no. Well, there's in some buses. This is just not there, and I think that, what we see is, whether it's in the tram network or the where there's not there's still trams that aren't accessible to people in wheelchairs. We need to continue to strive better and to actually meet, the promises of where governments say that they want to get to for accessibility.
1: To the texter who has asked, the app is spelled HAILO, that's Halo. This is saying lots more.

0: they've sent it to you. And it was saying, look, where lots of people are often unsure how to appropriately assist individuals who are vision impaired in everyday situation, and that can unintentionally lead to exclusion, reduced independence and social discomfort for those affected. What would you have to say about the level of awareness of what people can do if they see someone, for instance, with a white cane or a seeing eye dog?
1: Look, I think that it is a really big challenge for the public to go, okay, do I need to intervene or don't I? I think probably the first principle is that you can assume that most people are relatively independent. But if I'm in a tricky situation where I might be trying to cross a traffic light that's or a crossing that's particularly difficult, or having look like I'm a bit lost in going through a train station, there's no harm in actually just asking, is everything okay? Can I help you? And so I think the principle is don't assume that somebody needs help, but you can just ask them, and they'll be the best person to say, look, yeah, that'd be great. Could you help me do this? Mm. Or no, I'm fine, thank you.
0: Yeah, people just feel awkward sometimes too. I'm sure listening to you, people might feel a little bit braver. Julie's called in I beg your pardon. What were you about to say,
1: sorry.
0: Chris? No,
1: yeah.
0: Go ahead.
1: I have a basic rule of the ATP rule, which is ask the person, and and they're the best person to be able to guide you.
0: That's a really good rule. Julie has called in from Taylor's Hill. What did you want to say, Julie?
2: Hi, how are you?
0: Yeah, good, thank you.
2: I just want to say, when I heard about this app, even though my son doesn't have any vision impairments or disabilities or whatnot, I think it's a great idea. The fact that, say, for example, 10 times he's caught the bus trying to get to school in a neighbouring suburb, the bus has driven past him 3 times, and then he calls me frantically, my bus is late, I can't get to school on time, so forth. So I think it's a great idea to have something like that, to flag a bus down, to say that someone is waiting for that particular bus. And conversely, recently I had him trying to catch a bus home from Caroline Springs to home, and he said he called me frantically, standing in the dark in some side street, the bus is running late. He looked at the public transport app, it was running late. But if they knew that he was there, somehow the app could kind of signal automatically that if you want to catch that particular bus, that it's running late, rather than standing there worrying in the dark and so forth. And all this is compounded by the fact that there aren't enough bus services in this particular area. Mm. If you miss one bus, you have to wait 30 or 40 minutes to catch another one.
0: Yeah. Taylor's Hill, I'm wondering if that's on the Ventura bus line. I'm not quite sure.
2: No, it's not. I just had a look to see whether it actually services this area, and it's not. So if they could, do a trial in this area, that would be great, because I'm sure people would pick it up.
0: Julie, that's a really good point. And maybe letting the people responsible for this trial know. Of course, the Department of Transport is behind the Halo app. Yeah, it sounds like it is fulfilling a need well beyond the vision impaired community, Chris. Chris Edwards is with us, who is from Vision Australia. And we're talking about not just the Halo app, but other gaps in our public education as well when it comes to how we treat people in the community who may have vision impairment as well. You were talking about people feeling free to walk up to someone if they feel that they might need assistance. What then? What would a person who is blind, who has low vision, want them to do in that case?
1: Yeah, I think that's probably the other really important thing there too, is that obviously, when we refer to someone who's blind, there's only about 10% of the people that have no vision. So 90% of people will have some vision, and most there'll be people that use dogs, and there'll be people that use canes, and there'll be people that may not use anything and might just have a vision impaired badge or nothing. And so I think it's recognising that people will have different capability themselves. And so if someone does I'd love some support, the worst thing you can do is try and grab them by the arm and drag them. If you ever do that to yourself or get someone to do it to yourself, it feels very uncomfortable. But what blind people are very used to is a thing called sighted guide, which is simply being able to let them grab your arm, and they're very used to walking, with you to help to get that support. And so what I often do is when someone asks me for help, is say, oh, can I take your arm? And so, you can just simply offer, would you like to take my arm?

0: And just walk normally, and they'll be able to help guide you in what works for them.
1: Chris, thank you so much for joining the conversation today. I'm sure that you've answered a lot of maybe unasked questions that people have in their minds, that moment of hesitation. Thank you.
0: No problem at all. Thanks, Mary, for having us.
1: That's Chris Edwards, who is Corporate Affairs and, Chief Mission Officer at Vision Australia. And we were talking before that to Santiago Velasquez about the Halo app. Again, spelled H-A-I-L-O. Also, Judy from Geelong says, as a vision impaired person, I'm constantly frustrated with how small toilet signs are. It's like they are a secret. And this is well on text. I have a daughter who's legally blind. She's fiercely independent, always used public transport. There have been changes. The signage at Richmond, Parliament and Flinders is now higher and has smaller print. The signage on trams also too small. So clearly many challenges. Luckily, there are people like Santiago and others who are coming up with solutions. It's 27 minutes past 11. Very soon, we are going to be talking about yet another shortage in HRT medicine. 1300 222 774, if you want to jump on the line to ask questions. We are going to get some advice as to what alternatives you might consider a little bit later as well. We're going to be talking about what is happening in the Iran war. But coming up next, what's happening in Australian netball?
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1: Well, great news this morning for Melbourne Vixens. They've announced they've now reached the 10,000 members mark, which seems to break all sorts of records when it comes to professional women's sports, basically anywhere. At the same time, we know that Netball Australia recently announced a deficit for the first time in 4 years. We all love our netball. We all want it to survive, so we're invested. We want to know what's going on. What does it mean? To give us her thoughts on what's going on, the one and only Bianca Chatfield, former Diamonds player and sports commentator with Fox Sports, joins me now. Hi, Bianca.
8: Hi, how you going?
1: Very well, thank you. Not as well probably as the Vixens. Let's start there. 10,000 members. I was looking up, you know, what membership in women's sports looks like. I think even WNBA teams that don't have that sort of membership kind of model, even then, 10,000 season tickets, for instance, is a big deal.
8: It is huge. And, you know, obviously that club has been built over many years, and back when I was playing for it, I remember us celebrating, like, when I was really young and just entering in. I think we just got a milestone of 2,000 members, and that was enormous. And for us, that meant moving from, you know, a state netball centre that could hold only 3,000 to then John Cain Arena being more of a home ground for the team. And so it has evolved significantly over the past, you know, probably 10 years, I'd say, to get to this point. And so it's a huge win for Melbourne Vixens and Netball Victoria, because it's taken a lot of work behind the scenes to get it to this point. And now they've got a beautiful problem in that 10,000 people is almost over capacity what John Cain Arena can hold. So maybe Rod Laver Arena next.
1: Exactly,
8: Vixens.
1: Exactly. Stick one there. How does it compare to other clubs?
8: Well, I know, I think that membership number for Vixens accounts for 25% of the entire league membership. So, you know, they are significantly ahead. I know New South Wales Swifts do pretty well in terms of their numbers too. And we've got to remember, in Super Netball at the moment, you've got some clubs who've been in existence for quite a long time, and you've got clubs that have only come in recently too. So there is, you know, a bit of discrepancy between the clubs in that aspect too and how long they've been around for. So Netball Victoria and Melbourne Vixens have, you know, obviously had that advantage too, of being around for a long time.
1: You're listening to Bianca Chatfield. We're talking about the state of Australian netball, and the Vixens are going well. But as I mentioned, Bianca, there's that deficit that has been recently posted by Netball Australia. They've got a collective players agreement yet to negotiate. They've got a few things happening, haven't they?
8: Yeah, it's a big kind of year for netball. And I think it's, you know, off the back of, you know, for the Diamonds, they've got the Comm Games and a home World Cup coming up next year as well in Sydney. So that's one big thing that has to be coordinated and I know will be a huge success. And then on the Super Netball front, there's a new broadcast deal. Obviously, once that happens, there's also a players agreement that has to happen and a teams participation agreement that has to happen. So there's a lot that has to go on behind the scenes and a lot of things that have to align over the next probably, I think, few months to then put it forward what the next couple of years will look like in netball.
1: So we'll pick that apart in a moment, but at the same time, they still haven't got a CEO, is that right?
8: No, well, they've got an interim CEO at the moment.
1: Right. Okay, so there is someone at the helm.
8: Definitely.
1: That broadcast deal is a good deal, right?
8: Yeah, I mean, I don't know a huge amount about the details yet, but obviously netball was on Nine 5 years ago, and I think it's come such a long way since being on Fox. And, you know, we never used to have long pre-games. We never used to have magazine shows that went with the coverage. So, you know, I think with what's happened at Fox, and of course I'm biased because I work there, but we've been able to do more and more with the game and showcase, I think, more of the players as well. So hopefully that continues on as it moves across to Nine next year.
1: Recently, Bianca, you were on with the great Lisa Alexander talking about on a podcast, Code Netball Show. I should give it a due note. And she was saying that she was worried that netball is expanding. It's a perennial, right? Is netball expanding and pushing themselves too much, spreading itself too thin with priorities? What's your point of view?
8: Well, yeah, I mean, I think that there's a lot of layers to that too. Like in some aspects, I think we have to think big and look into the future about what we can do and what it could look like. And so that might mean taking a few risks, but obviously you want those to be quite educated risks. And in other ways, I think we have to make sure we've got some really strong, solid foundations too, and we keep building on that before we progress too far. But from memory, I think Lisa was talking about maybe expansion and adding new teams into Super Netball. I would love to see that too, but I think we have to make sure it's at the right time and when the sport can afford it to happen.
1: What are you enjoying most in the Super Netball at the moment, Bianca?
8: Oh, well, I think the Melbourne Vixens especially, they're undefeated right now, and Adelaide Thunderbirds have only dropped one. So those two teams are storming ahead. Hard to believe that we're in the second half of the season now, but some big games to come. And Melbourne, the grand final is in Melbourne, so no doubt the Melbourne Vixens will want to get themselves in that to hopefully repeat what happened last year.
1: Get onto that 10,000 plus membership list. Bianca Chatfield, thank you. It's always great to talk to you.
8: No problem. Thank you.
1: Bianca is, of course, the former Diamonds player, legend of netball and sports commentator with Fox Sports. Earlier this hour, we were talking about vision impairment and the Halo app, and it's the person who was behind it, Santiago. Someone says the problem is that you have to have a smartphone. Yes, I guess that's the problem with a lot of things. This on text as well, I'm in a wheelchair and have tipped over sideways with my head up against the window because they don't have tie downs in public buses like they do in maxi taxis. It's too dangerous. An echo of another text there. Also, coming up, we have got HRT. I'm asking you, have you had a problem accessing your HRT patches? And why are we talking about that again? 1300 222 774. Are you one of the women who are in fact cutting your patches in half? Surely there must be an alternative. Hop on the line if you have a question or a tip about this. We're going to be talking to an expert. 1300 222 774, the number to call, or 0437 774 774, the number to text.
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1: It's 24 minutes to 12. Well, why are we having this discussion again? I don't know. Maybe my next guest can tell me. Dr. Terry Foran is a board member of the Australasian Menopause Society and is a sexual health physician. Thanks for joining us, Terry.
5: It's a pleasure, Mary.
1: I don't know why this seems to be a constant news story, but it is very important to a lot of people. So that's why we're talking about it today. More shortages. Why?
5: Well, this has been happening since about 2020. And it's sort of like whole things coming together to be a problem, and nobody seems to be able to sort of see an end to it. The first thing is that the stuff that these are made of, soy, has to be transported across long distances before it's manufactured in Europe. So things like COVID made a huge difference to that, and I suspect we're also seeing that happen at the moment with ships tied up. The other thing is that it's fairly complicated to make a patch. I mean, making a cream or a tablet is a relatively easy thing to do, and there are lots and lots of factories that are sort of tooled up to do that. Patches are complicated. They have plastics. They have membranes across that mean you don't get the whole patch dose in one day. So they're expensive to make. There's not much of a profit margin, and, you know, only small numbers of places make them. So, and then,
1: yes.
5: Oh, go on, Mary. No. And then it got worse because more and more people started to use them. Okay, so doctors preferred to give them as a first choice. We saw increases in women who were interested in menopausal hormone therapy, and the whole thing just became a huge issue.
1: So a lot of demand, they're complicated, and then there's the war. We will get into what's happening in the war as well to round out this hour. So it has been confusing. Stick around for that update. Yeah. But Terry, what does that mean in the medium term then? Sure, we've got these problems now. Into the medium and longer term, are we going to get over it, and when?
5: I hope we are, because, you know, that's the logical thing to happen. The when's more tricky. From a doctor's perspective, we have at the Australasian Menopause Society a little update that we give out to doctors to tell them when these patches are likely to be available and what doses they're available in. But it's like it keeps kicking a can up the road. Every time we contact them, it's another 3 months, you know, and that's been going for a very long time. The companies know that there's a problem, and they have promised to try and up their supply. And I'm hoping that we get at least some of these in the short-term future, because that's what we're hearing. But I hate to promise, because I've done that before to my patients. And, you know, 2 years later, we're still waiting.
1: TBC 1300 222 774. If you've been caught out by this, what have you done? What has been your solutions? We're hearing about people travelling interstate. We're hearing about cutting patches in half. Is that you? 1300 222 774, the number to call, or text 0437 774 774 if you've got a question for Dr. Terry Foran, who is from the Australasian Menopause Society and is a sexual health physician. You can ask her, 1300 222 774. What do you think about these reports about women cutting their menopause patches in half? Is that a good idea?
5: It's certainly okay to do that. The patches that aren't as commonly used, so the very high dose and the very low dose, tend to be around a bit more than the ones that are commonly used.
1: Can you say that again? The ones that are higher?
5: The ones that are more commonly used are the middle doses.
1: Right.
5: Very high doses, very low doses aren't commonly used. So there tend to be more of them out there in the supply chain.
1: Mm-hmm.
5: Okay, they've been around. Now, you could use a number of the smaller patches to add up to the one you need. The trouble is that's an expensive option. So most women prefer to take one of the larger patches and cut it in half. You can do that with estrogen alone patches. It's much trickier to do with the patches that contain both estrogen and progestogen, and we don't tend to recommend that.
1: Why is it trickier?
5: Well, they're distributed differently throughout the patch, so it's harder to get the right dose by doing that. If you've got a patch that delivers just one hormone and you cut it in half, you're going to get half that hormone. But in a patch that delivers both, they have different reservoirs, if you like, within the patch, and you might not be able to get the right dose that way.
1: Oh, that's interesting. So just if someone's listening and they're asking themselves, wouldn't that just even out in the end if you get a bit more of one hormone week, or, and then in the next week, the rest? I'm not trying to say that that's a good idea, Terry. I'm just anticipating what people might ask.
5: I think It's a really good question because it seems logical. Mm. The trouble is that if you get too much estrogen, you tend to get more side effects, things like bloating and nausea and things like that. That's annoying but not dangerous. If you don't get enough progestogen, the other side of the picture, then that allows the lining of the uterus to build up more than it should, and that can lead to bleeding and, you know, it's unlikely to cause any trouble short term, but that's really, really, really annoying. Mm-hmm.
1: 1300 222 774 if you've got any questions or tips for anyone during this ongoing shortage. Also, this idea of travelling interstate, why would people be doing that, Terry?
5: I think it's simply because different states have different usage patterns, so it's sometimes easier to pick something up from a state which possibly doesn't, you know, have the same usage pattern that maybe somewhere like inner city Melbourne does or inner city Sydney.
1: People ringing ahead or ringing around and trying to find it?
5: Oh, yeah. Yeah, I have patients who, you know, a month before they run out of patches will actually ring around all the local chemists. And one of my patients has gone many, many kilometres, you know, said, you know, hold that pack for me and I'll be there, and travelled out. So, you know, it's almost like it's contraband, you know. People are travelling forever to get their right patches. Most people don't do that. Most people will speak to their pharmacist and, you know, the pharmacist will discuss alternatives. And that sounds okay, but often a patch is used because it's convenient. You only have to use twice a week, and most of the alternatives are daily, so that's, you know, an added thing into the mix. It's not quite so convenient. And the other thing is sometimes even an alternative patch, which we have had available, may not give the person the same relief, may not stick as well to the skin, may be bigger or more intrusive. So it's not as easy as it sounds. Mm. Certainly one of my beefs with the government is, you know, just prescribe an alternative. And that's really not easy.
1: It's not as easy as it sounds. Yeah.
5: No, it's not easy for the pharmacist. It's not easy for the doctors who have to sort of sort out alternatives, you know, short term, long term. It's really been a situation that's been incredibly frustrating for the best part of the last 6 years.
1: You're listening to Terry Foran. We're talking about the ongoing recurring shortages of HRT patches. 1300 222 774, tell us about your experiences and what you've been told. Terry, there's also been some reporting in the ABC about someone who was told, you know, yes, you can't get your preferred brand. She tried the alternative that the pharmacist had, the only one that was available, and it left her with a rash. Is that common, just to swap brands and get that sort of side effect?
5: Well, that's what everybody's been doing. The recommendation is, you know, if you can't get what you've been using, try the alternative medication that's in the same dose. But as I was saying before, it's a bit like the old ad, you know, patches, you know, aren't all patches. They use different glues. So some patches might not cause a reaction on the skin, others may. One of the complaints that my patients have is that they don't stick as well. And, you know, that's an individual thing. People have, you know, different sweat levels, different skins, that sort of thing. So if they don't stick well, they don't deliver the drug. You can't just sort of, you know, stick them on with a bit of, you know, tape or something like that and hope that gets it in there. They need to stick to deliver the drug. So one of my

0: and, you know, just wait around until the patch becomes easier to get. I certainly think travelling interstate is probably, you know, I think there are better alternatives would be my message. I think that there are things that might suit someone better than, you know, having to get on a plane and get it.
1: Yeah, indeed, especially not on the roads because you can't afford it. Terry, what I mean, you're saying, look, try all these other things. Your advice to people would be obviously to talk to your GP first. Is that right?
0: Yep, it would be. Look, if it's just a question of swapping the patch, then the pharmacist can do that. You know, if somebody's just, you know, just wants another brand or is okay to try another brand, the pharmacist can do that for them. They can give an alternative preparation. If that doesn't work, then the doctor is definitely the next port of call because there are other alternatives that might suit you better.
1: This on text, Terry, from Sharon. Please discuss a tablet versus a patch.
0: Well, excuse me, frog and throat. Look, the story is that the patches deliver via the skin, and that means that they don't have the risk of clots in the legs or the lungs that the oral medications do. And that's the reason why doctors all across the world have preferred to prescribe these as their first choice, either a patch or a gel.
1: Hence the demand.
0: Hence the demand. The reality, though, is that if you're 50, then the risk of a clot in the leg or the lung is really, really, really low, unless you have identifiable risk factors, and doctors are able to pick those up. So for some women, you know, an alternative to the patch being hard to get is simply to take an oral medication. But it does need individualisation. For example, if you've got a history of heart disease or a family history if you've got a family history of heart disease or you're on the heavier side or you get migraines with aura, there might be reasons why a patch is a really better idea for you than a tablet. But, you know, tablets served us well for many years, and it's certainly an alternative for most healthy young women in their 50s.
1: You're on 774 ABC Melbourne and Victoria. We are talking about the shortages ongoing of HRT patches. Kim, you're in Richmond. What did you want to say?
2: Yes, this shortage of patches, I thought it was just a COVID thing, but in fact it

0: nights and then migraines afterwards. It just wasn't working. And then I worked out that actually my girlfriends, one of my girlfriends very kindly had in the back of her, had a similar situation. And from COVID, leftover of COVID, she had one that she used to cut up that was my strength, and she had it in the back of her cupboard. And I ran around to her house and got it from the back of her cupboard. And it's like almost we need a WhatsApp group as to who's got what patches left over in the back of their cupboard so we can do a swap. I mean, it's crazy. But, I mean, we can't
1: what
0: get
1: do we do without our girlfriend?
0: I know.
2: Kim, how many does she have stashed away? Is it enough for you?
0: I'm going to start a Facebook group on, you know, hormonepatches.com. It will be a raging success.
2: I love it, Kim.
0: People swapping their patches because we can't get it at the pharmacy, but people have got so many, like, stored, like, ones that they're not using. They used to cut up and swap. It's just, it's madness. I don't understand why we can't have a regular supply.
2: Oh, Kim, that is a terrific idea. The raging HRT Facebook, I want to see it up there soon. What do you reckon, Terry? Is it all coming down to just cooperation?
1: Hottest one in town, I suspect. Just as a doctor, I have to be a little dampener to that. You need to also make sure that any drug you use is within its expiry date. Now, these have long expiry dates, but, you know, just be sure that you check that. Otherwise, it may not work as well as it should.
2: Yes, even as you're raiding your friends' wardrobes and slapping them on your arms, maybe just check it with your doctor. Terry, thank you so much for talking to us today and explaining it all again.
1: It's an absolute pleasure, Mary. Look, I just hope that, you know, hopefully things will change so that, you know, this becomes a non-issue. It really should be a non-issue. And I guess it goes to being on the end of supply chains on the other side of the world.
2: Indeed.
1: We do tend to be the last one served. So let's hope that changes.
2: Yes, we are about to talk about Iran and all of these. That is just one of the dominoes that has fallen from the Middle East. But Terry, thank you so much for joining us today. Dr. Terry Foran, who is board member of the Australasian Menopause Society and is a sexual health physician. Similar to Kim, this has come in on text. Are people running around to find patches? I live in Bendigo and frequently buy for Melbourne friends, but it's just women's healthcare, so who cares, right? That on text. Well, it is 10 minutes to 12. And as I've been saying, there's HRT patches. That's just one of the effects of what's happening in the Middle East. And you might be a bit confused. Over the past few hours, a couple of things happened. The Secretary of War, Pete Hegseth, said the ceasefire is holding, but then the US President announced that Project Freedom, that's the project supposed to open the Strait of Hormuz, is paused for more peace talks, but the blockade remains. Are you confused? If so, you're not alone. Here to explain for us is Dr. Jessica Genauer, who is global conflict expert at the University of New South Wales. Thank you so much for joining us, Jessica.
3: My pleasure.
2: So can you explain for those who haven't been watching this, you know, every single thing coming out and having to parse somewhat contradictory headlines, what's been happening over the past few hours?
3: Definitely. So first of all, this is legitimately quite confusing, and that's partly because of President Trump's style and approach, where he tends to sort of make particular threats or say that he's going to engage in a certain action, but then sort of sees how it goes and often pivots quite quickly when he sees that it hasn't quite gone, you know, as successfully as he might have liked. So the big broad picture in terms of the Iran war at the moment is that there is still this kind of somewhat shaky ceasefire, but certainly a ceasefire that is holding. And I actually do expect that to continue to hold because President Trump doesn't really want to go back to full-scale military combat with Iran, and the Iranian regime also doesn't want that to happen. So that's kind of the bigger picture. But more, yeah.
2: No, and yet I was just about to say there is this stalemate. So how does it end?
3: Yeah, that's exactly right. So more specifically, when we look at the Strait of Hormuz, which is a key sticking point now, I mean, there's the whole nuclear issue as well, which has certainly not been resolved. But the really clear and present flashpoint is around the Strait of Hormuz, where we still have US warships kind of sitting at the mouth of the Strait of Hormuz in the Gulf of Oman. We have, of course, the Iranian regime that has the ability to be quite active in the Strait of Hormuz in terms of attacking ships and et cetera, if they choose to do so. So it's really a bit of a standoff between the US and the Iranian regime. And neither side quite has a good solution for how they can get complete control over the strait. And so we saw President Trump say

0: okay, I'm going to engage in this Operation Freedom, which means essentially the US is going to somehow accompany ships to go in and out of the strait. Now, what happened was they started that operation. They accompanied two US ships out of US flagged, merchant vessels out of the Strait of Hormuz. But what happened was, I think that they then saw that it was not only very sort of complicated, but also very risky type of operation. So there were apparently US military personnel that were on board those merchant ships, but during that passage, they shot at apparently six more boats in the Strait of Hormuz with some loss of life. And the problem is that the Strait of Hormuz is full of small boats going up and down and across all of the time that are usually civilians. But there's always that chance that there might be a risk that they do have some kind of malicious intent towards a US merchant vessel. So probably the US military, if they're trying to accompany ships in and out, are going to be more likely to shoot first and ask questions later, which will create all kinds of complexities and problems and potentially threat to civilian life of fisher people and other types of folks, going about their business in small boats in the Strait of Hormuz. So I think Trump saw that this was going to be really complicated and then said, okay, this is on hold, but we're still waiting for the Iranian regime to give us some kind of proposal that we can accept in terms of extending the ceasefire.
1: You're listening to Jessica Genauer, who's a global conflict expert at University of New South Wales. We're talking about what is happening in the Strait of Hormuz. You were talking there about it being such a dangerous situation and not really wanting to be part of it. At the same time, we've got the US Secretary of War, Pete Hegseth, who in the past few hours repeated that call out on other countries to help, including Australia. Let's have a little listen.
2: We hope South Korea would step up, just like we hope Japan would step up, just like we hope Australia would step up, just like we hope Europe steps up. But we're not waiting for them to do so. We're looking to set the conditions to hand to them.
1: Jessica, what do you think about the risks of Australia even being part of it at this point in time?
0: So it would be very risky, like until such time as there's actually a more permanent ceasefire or some real change in terms of the very sort of high risk situation at the moment in the Strait of Hormuz. So essentially there needs to be some kind of agreement from the Iranian regime that they are letting foreign actors into the Strait of Hormuz without saying that they're going to attack them on site. You know, if without withstanding that situation, I would say it is not advisable for Australia to get involved. Also, the Trump administration has really gone about this in a way that, of course, they didn't pre-consult any of their security allies or partners around the world. So it's not something that Australia sort of agreed to and then backed out. We never sort of agreed to go into a war with Iran. And I don't think it would be wise for us to do so now. And I think we can see that from US traditional security partners and allies all around the world who are similarly reticent to get involved. And I think there's some frustration in that regard from the Trump administration. But I think what they're learning is you do need to consult with people before you act if you then want them to buy into your military operation once it takes place.
1: I know this is an impossible question, but I'm going to ask it anyway, Jessica. If you had to have an educated guess about how long this standoff will happen, until one side or the other, or possibly both, declare victory, what would you say?
0: Yeah, so I certainly don't see the Iranian regime, as long as they're still in control of Iran, and it doesn't look like they'll collapse anytime soon. I'd say there's at least a sort of 5 to 10 year timeline on any kind of internal fractures that might bring about some sort of, collapse of that regime. So they will firmly stay in place in the meantime. And as long as they're in place, they will not give up control over the Strait of Hormuz because, that's just their geography. They're right there. They need it.
1: So they can wait it out.
0: They can wait this out, essentially, although it is creating economic costs for them for sure, but they will wait it out because they don't necessarily have a choice. And they're definitely not going to give over control of the Strait of Hormuz to the US.
1: So maybe months?
0: I would say definitely we're looking at months of probably this standoff in the Strait of Hormuz, tit for tat. Unfortunately, that means disruptions to global shipping, which affects supply chains, as you were just talking about in your previous story, also affects fuel prices, fertilizers, etc. So yes, I'd say at least months, if not till the end of this year, we might see some sort of standoff without a complete resolution of free flow of shipping in and out of the Strait of Hormuz.
1: Jessica, thank you for answering the impossible questions.
0: Thanks for having me on the program.
1: Jessica Genauer is Director of the Public Policy Institute at University of New South Wales. Bridget Duclos is on In Your Ears this afternoon.
3: Hello, Mary.
1: Hello.
3: How good are you with your family history?
1: Oh, bad.
3: Yeah. I was sitting down with my mum. She's 86. And I was thinking, we'd been to the funeral of an old aunt. And I was thinking, you know what? I was just the stuff I need to know. Because there's always that fear that one day you'll lose that connection. So I'm interested to know, what have you done with your elderly parents or elderly relatives? What sort of things have you done to capture their past?
1: I always regretted not going and travelling and seeing an old great aunt and recording her voice.
3: Yes. And, you know, well, I'm thinking about doing that, getting a video and just going through, because it's lost. Once it's gone, it's lost forever. So we want to talk about that. Also, they have cut down three beautiful old trees, elm trees in Fitzroy, Edinburgh Gardens in Fitzroy.
1: Have they?
3: It just keeps happening. Beautiful old. These are 1800s. I'm trying to say before 1900 trees. They're old.
1: They're old.
3: And new ones won't do that for a long time. So I want to know if you're trying to save any trees near your place.
1: Yeah, absolutely. Hug that tree. Okay. Bridget Duclos is on In Your Ears this afternoon. Thank you so much for joining me today. And as we heard, we do read those emails. Write to me, conversationhour@abc.net.au. If you'd like us to cover anything, any suggestions of stories, I'd love to hear it. Have a wonderful day. If you'd like to listen to this again, it's on the ABC Listen app. Talk tomorrow.
4: Good afternoon, Natasha McFarlane with ABC News. Australia will increase its fuel reserve and look into re-establishing refineries as part of a $10 billion fuel and fertiliser security package. The Prime Minister has announced the package following a meeting of National Cabinet. Anthony Albanese says Tuesday's budget will also include money to ensure fuel stock holdings can be increased so the country is better prepared for another oil crisis.
5: $3.2 billion to establish a government-owned Australian fuel security reserve of around 1 billion litres to increase long-term diesel and aviation fuel supply and storage in combination with an increase to the minimum stockholding obligation.
4: Meanwhile, in Victoria, the state government has secured an extra 10 million litres of diesel as an emergency backup for farmers. Premier Jacinta Allen says the extra supply is only to be used if the national fuel security level moves to stage 4. Right now, it's currently at stage 2.
6: Because we are dedicating this fuel reserve to our ag sector, the advice is that that's about 2 weeks' worth of activity during the harvesting season. So this is one way that we can put a floor in, if you like, under the National Fuel Plan.
4: US President Donald Trump says great progress has been made toward a final agreement with Iran to end the war. America's editor John Lyons reports from Washington.
7: Posting to social media, President Trump says the US will pause efforts to escort ships through the Strait of Hormuz for a short period of time. He says the decision comes at the request of Pakistan and other nations and follows what the president described as great progress having been made towards reaching a final agreement with Iran to end hostilities. The operation, dubbed Project Freedom, was launched earlier this week in a bid to safely escort stranded vessels through the strait. John Lyons, ABC News, Washington.
4: The Federal Police Commissioner says some Australians with connections to members of the Islamic State group will be arrested when they return to Australia. The government has been alerted that 4 women and 9 children have booked flights to fly home from Syria. Commissioner Chrissy Barrett says police have been collecting evidence on Australians in Syria for over a decade.
8: I will not flag how many individuals will be arrested or when they will be arrested to protect a number of our investigations. However, I will confirm these points. Some individuals will be arrested and charged. Some will face continued investigations when they arrive in Australia.
4: Police are still trying to work out the motive behind an arson attack at a newly opened car dealership in Melbourne owned by a reality TV contestant. And Andy Yu reports.
9: Fire crews got to the Plumbers Road, Port Melbourne dealership just before 5 o'clock this morning to find heavy smoke filling the showroom. The business opened just last week and is owned by businessman and former Married at First Sight contestant James Sussler. Police were told two male offenders smashed the dealership's entrance, set a fire, then fled. The ABC understands the business had already been targeted by arsonists in recent weeks. It's also not known whether the incident is related to a spate of recent arson attacks across Melbourne. Separately, a man was injured in a drive-by shooting in Melbourne.

0: Northwest in Essendon last night.
1: And to sport, a mental health ambassador and former AFL player says there's significant disconnect between the physical and mental health care players receive. It follows the league's decision to introduce several measures it says will help with health and welfare governance standards. The reforms include mandating all clubs employ a full-time psychologist. Former Bulldogs player Tom Boyd told 774 ABC Radio Melbourne, while players receive some of the best physical health care, significant improvements are needed to support their mental health.
2: I'm really keen to understand how they're going to make the connection between the psychology and medical and academic side of this equation to the reality of what it's like being an AFL footballer at an AFL footballing club.
1: To the weather, there's a strong wind warning for Port Phillip, Western Port and all coastal waters. For the state, scattered showers developing from the west and extending eastwards into the evening. Showers falling as snow above 1,000 metres in the west later and above 1,400 metres in the east. Isolated thunderstorms possible about the west coast in the evening. For Melbourne, partly cloudy, a very high chance of showers and possible small hail at night, heading for a top of 20 degrees. Right now it's 16 in the city. ABC News.
3: Good afternoon. Welcome to The World Today. I'm Andy Park, coming to you from Gadigal Land in Sydney. Nice to be with you. This Wednesday, a new $10 billion fuel and fertiliser security package in next week's budget, extending supply to 50 days. And at more than 1,000 kilometres, the world's longest off-road cycling trail is hard enough. Try doing it in a wheelchair.
4: Well, I was a bit jealous of friends who were going out on adventures that I thought I couldn't do as a wheelchair user. And so when I had this streak of jealousy, I thought rather than sitting there feeling sorry for myself, I would, organise a big adventure.
3: Some of the women who went to Syria with ISIS fighters will be arrested and charged when they return to Australia late tomorrow. Authorities say there have been plans in place since 2015 to manage and monitor the group of 13, which includes 9 children and 4 women. But the authorities say it won't provide them any assistance to do so. Commissioner Chrissy Barrett says the children will also be asked to undergo community integration programs. Evelyn Manfield has been watching events from Parliament House in Canberra and joins me now. Evelyn, what has Home Affairs Minister Tony Burke said?
5: Minister Burke said the government became aware of this group's booking to return to Australia this morning. And then, of course, we've had that announcement this morning as well. The ABC understands they will be returning to Australia tomorrow evening. So the government has consistently said it won't provide any assistance to this group of women and children. They say that if people within this cohort have committed crimes, they can expect to face the full force of the law. But essentially what we heard from Tony Burke as well is there are very serious limits on what the government can do to prevent these citizens from returning to Australia, especially when they have passports. So this was him speaking earlier.
6: The government is not repatriating and will not repatriate. The government is not assisting and will not assist these individuals. They made an appalling, disgraceful decision. If any of these individuals find their way back to Australia, if they have committed crimes, they can expect to face the full force of the law without exception.
3: The Home Affairs Minister there. Also, the AFP Commissioner, Chrissy Barrett, said this morning that there's been plans in place for this group's return for more than a decade now. What has she had to say?
5: Yeah, she gave some detail on just what preparations have been happening, including that officials have been collecting evidence on the group in Syria. She said that evidence and information is to help determine if anyone in the group has committed Commonwealth offences, and she suggested that could include things like terrorism offences and also crimes against humanity. So she did flag that some individuals within the group could be arrested and charged, others could be subject to ongoing investigations, and did discuss the children as well, of course, a key part of this group, saying that they will be asked to undergo community integration programs and therapeutic support when they land back here in Australia. As for ASIO, though, they have said that the return doesn't change the national threat level. But here's what the police commissioner said earlier.
7: Some individuals will be arrested and charged. Some will face continued investigations when they arrive in Australia. And children who return in the cohort will be asked to undergo community integration programs, therapeutic support, and countering violent extremism programs.
3: That's the AFP Commissioner Chrissy Barrett there. And Evelyn, the opposition has made some criticisms of the government's handling of this case. The opposition Home Affairs Minister John O'Dunham has pointed out that those support programs, particularly for children, are not mandatory. What else has been raised by the opposition?
5: Yeah, this has long been a really intense political issue. As you said, we heard from Jonathan Dunham a little bit earlier, raising questions about just what monitoring was going to be in place, where the group is going to be settled, the cost of monitoring and things like that. The opposition has been really critical of this process, even asking the government to revoke their travel documents. Now, that is a really contentious sort of issue. We heard not long ago from an international law expert saying there's really nothing the government can do to legally stop them. So, look, this will continue to be a high-profile case, as it has been for a while now. The group were in Damascus, essentially in limbo after having left that refugee camp, not sure if they were going to be able to come back to Australia, but today getting confirmation that they will return tomorrow. Opposition leader Angus Taylor spoke a short time ago.
8: I think the question now is, what's going to happen when these people arrive? What's it going to cost Australian taxpayers? I mean, we hear reports of $2 million a person. I mean, what is it going to cost Australian taxpayers? I think it's time for the government to be upfront and clear with the Australian people about how this is going to work.
3: That's opposition leader Angus Taylor. Before him, Evelyn Manfield in Canberra. Well, next week's federal budget will now include a $10 billion boost to fuel security as the Iran war continues. The Prime Minister says a permanent government-owned fuel and fertiliser reserve will extend onshore reserves of fuel to at least 50 days. The funding promise comes amid warnings from the Reserve Bank that big spending will fuel inflation and also the federal government's cut to funding for the Inland Rail project. Here's Stephanie Smale.
9: After weeks of uncertainty about Australia's fuel supplies and whether they would last, the federal government has announced a plan.
10: This will support an overall expansion of Australia's onshore fuel reserves to ensure at least 50 days of fuel supply and storage of diesel and aviation fuel.
9: The Prime Minister, Anthony Albanese, says next week's budget will set aside more than $7 billion for a fuel and fertiliser security facility and around $3 billion to establish a government-owned reserve of about 1 billion litres of fuel. He says there will also be funding to investigate whether more fuel refining projects could happen here.
10: There is uncertainty about events in the Middle East and, of course, therefore uncertainty about the implications for the impact here in Australia. But what Australians can be certain of is that we are throwing everything at this.
9: As plans to secure fuel are outlined, regional communities in New South Wales and Queensland are reeling over the scrapping of part of the Inland Rail project, a major freight rail corridor that would have stretched from Melbourne to Brisbane.
11: There's a massive amount of fuel trucks being used and they go directly through my hometown of Millmerran, and I think that's dangerous.
9: Paul Antonio is the former mayor of Toowoomba in southern Queensland. He says the 1,600-kilometre inland rail plan was supposed to deliver faster freight with less emissions, and he points out the current system won't cope long-term.
11: The freight task will treble by 2050. So something has to happen. Where it goes, I don't know.
9: The region's business leaders aren't happy either. April Kavanagh is the chair of the Toowoomba and Surat Basin Enterprise Board.
12: In the current fuel crisis, where we know that rail is $35 cheaper per tonne compared to roads, and $110 million cheaper per annum compared to roads. You know, on ageing road infrastructure, it's just really hard to see how this makes economic sense.
9: The Federal Infrastructure Minister, Catherine King, argues cost blowouts left her no choice and plans for everything north of Parkes are on ice indefinitely. She says there will be more spending on the existing rail network that mostly hugs the coast to help get more freight on trains heading north.
13: But I want the existing network to work. It has been down a number of days, whether it's been

0: from floods, whether it's been from signalling failures and a range of things in terms of that network. So reprioritising some of the money that would have gone south from parks.
1: As regional communities grapple with the inland rail overhaul, the Treasurer Jim Chalmers is talking down pre-budget concerns that more government spending will fuel inflation.
2: The point that we have been making throughout the course of this week, before yesterday's decision and this morning after it, is that there's not a heap of extra stimulus spending in the budget. In fact, we're winding back spending overall.
1: AMP Chief Economist Shane Oliver says reining in government spending would be the right move.
3: You know, if you're going to do more stimulus, that's the thing you do ahead of the next election, but that's 2 years away.
4: Right.
3: They should be focusing on the economics alone right now, and the economics calls for the Reserve Bank and the government working together to try and take pressure off inflation and therefore avoiding that extra stimulus being pumped in.
5: AMP Chief Economist Shane Oliver ending that report by Stephanie Smale. I'm Andy Park. Thanks for listening to The World Today on ABC Radio across Australia and on ABC Listen. You can subscribe to the podcast for all of our stories. Just search for The World Today. New data shows 8.5 million working-age Australians now rely on some form of support when illness or injury stops them working. That's 2 million more Australians than there were a decade ago. The surge isn't being driven by larger payouts, but more claims, and mental illness is now one of the biggest drivers. National Work reporter Bronwyn Herbert.
6: Lauren Framer loved her job working as a stage manager in Sydney on major musical theatre productions. But her ability to work changed dramatically after contracting long COVID.
7: There was so much of my job where you've got to be so focused for, you know, the duration of a musical. So, you know, 3 hours, and I just wasn't able to do that. I was very mentally unwell.
6: Lauren eventually resigned and moved back to Melbourne to be closer to family.
7: I just, yeah, started to get quite scared about what was, yeah, happening to me. So it took a while to, I guess, understand like that I had long COVID, and then even longer to then get, I guess, yeah, medical help as well.
6: The turning point came financially when she found out she qualified for partial income support.
7: And I had no idea if long COVID was even coverable at that stage, because it's very hard to prove. And I just, yeah, had no idea if it would be recognised as an illness. So fortunately it was, and I was able to get on a partial claim.
6: Lauren's story is increasingly common. New data shows more than 8.5 million Australians now rely on various forms of income support, from employer-funded sick leave to workers' compensation, life insurance to early superannuation withdrawals.
8: There are 2 million more Australians that are leaning on income support because they can't work due to injury or illness, and that's 2 million more than they were a decade ago.
6: Christine Cupid is the Chief Executive of the Council of Australian Life Insurers.
8: We're now faced with a major national productivity challenge. It's not just an individual part of the system being overwhelmed. The entire safety net's under pressure.
6: Ross Isles from Monash University led the research and is Chief Research Advisor at Superfriend.
9: One thing that we do know is that, and we see this in the data across different systems, is that mental health seems to be having a bigger toll on people's ability to work.
6: Experts argue the solution isn't less support, but earlier, better coordinated help while people are still connected to work.
9: And what we've tried to do in this report is actually pull it all together to give us the best picture of this is the situation when we're providing income support. It's then about identifying, are there ways we can do this better? And that's where the system's talking to each other. That's where making sure there's connected data, future improvements that we can look at so we can help people get back to work sooner.
6: For Lauren Framer, she's now working 9 hours a week in client support at the same allied health clinic that once treated her.
7: I would say I'm like maybe 40% back to where I was before getting sick. I've recently just started seeing a lot of rapid improvements, so I'm hoping I've turned a corner.
5: That's long COVID sufferer Lauren Framer, ending that report by Bronwyn Herbert. And speaking about mental health, the AFL has promised to improve its protocols around mental health in the wake of a high-profile incident involving a player last month. Carlton's Elijah Holland suffered what's being described as a mental health episode during a match against Collingwood. He sat out the last quarter and was later admitted to hospital. The league has also fined the Carlton Football Club $75,000, arguing he should have been removed from

0: play earlier in the game. Here's Bridget Fitzgerald.
1: While poor mental health can affect anyone, there's a unique level of scrutiny that comes with being a professional athlete.
2: A lot of the time in sport in this country, we play the man and not the ball. And there's a lot of comments made about players and athletes personally by too many people.
1: Jackie Lauder is a sport and performance psychologist. She's worked with a number of professional sporting codes, including the AFL.
2: I've been pushing for years on every club board, executive, staff member, player to get mental health first aid training, to have some sort of understanding, but it's been resourcing and funding that's been pushed back.
1: Last month, Carlton player Elijah Hollands sparked welfare concerns when he displayed erratic behaviour during a match against Collingwood. The incident's been described as a mental health episode by the club, with Hollands admitted to hospital 5 days later. On Tuesday, the AFL announced sweeping changes to its mental health protocols for both the AFL men's and the AFLW, including a mandate that all clubs employ a full-time psychologist, a review of club caps to increase funding for health services, and establishing a wellbeing committee. Jackie Lauder says the move should strengthen existing guidelines.
2: So there's been recommendations as to every club needs to have a psychologist. There's no mandate on the qualifications of that psychologist, the experience of that psychologist.
1: Former AFL player turned advocate Tom Boyd retired at just 23, struggling with his mental health. He says he's keen to see how the new protocols work in practice.
3: There's a priority set that sits within professional sport, and then there's a priority set that sits within the medical community. And the closer that we can align those two things together to get the best outcomes for people, not just in the short term, but for a sustainable period of time, the better off we'll all be, I think.
1: Tom Boyd says one of the challenges the AFL needs to overcome is a reluctance among players to ask for help.
3: And if you ask them to opt into things or to put themselves at risk of missing selection or to, you know, maybe, you know, show that they're not bulletproof, there is going to be a lot of hesitation from a lot of players, I think, to do that.
1: The AFL's also fined the Carlton Football Club $75,000 for allowing Elijah Hollands to continue playing during the Collingwood match and for bringing the game into disrepute. The fine will be paid to the AFL's mental health partner, Headspace, a youth mental health organisation. Jason Trethowan is the Headspace CEO.
4: The AFL, like many of us across the community, are responding to the evolving needs of people and players in this context in relation to always trying to do better with supporting their mental health and wellbeing needs.
1: Jason Trethowan says the AFL and players have an important role in reducing stigma in the community.
4: So I think if the AFL is creating a strategic intention for clubs and for all across the AFL industry, that it's okay to express some vulnerability and some

0: Yeah, and things are even worse in parts of WA, especially on the mid-west coast around Geraldton, the central wheatbelt area, and around Esperance on WA's south coast. Jeff Cosgrove is a farmer in Mingenew, 400 kilometres north of Perth.
1: Probably as bad as it's ever been. I've had mouse infestations in the past, but yeah, I've never seen so many burrows and so many active mice in the paddocks, especially at night time. I have seen in places where the mice have actually been extracting the seed out of the ground once it's been sown. We're sort of right in the middle of seeding at the moment, and as soon as the seed is finished in the paddock, we turn around right behind it and apply mouse baits to try and minimise that damage.
0: At the moment, farmers are mainly using a poisonous zinc phosphide bait called ZP25, but they're finding it's not strong enough to get the job done, and a bait called ZP50, which has twice the dose of the same poison, is much more effective. Problem is, ZP50 is tightly regulated, and only a few farmers have been able to get emergency access. Luckily for Jeff Cosgrove, he's one of them.
1: Yeah, we've used ZP25. We've had to go back over and reapply.
0: And so are most grain growers in the affected areas, are most of them stuck on the ZP25?
1: I'd say most are.
0: Stuck on
1: Yeah,
0: the
1: there was only a
0: 25.
1: limited volume of the ZP50 available. And if I'm correct, it's nowhere near enough to cover the area that's affected by mice at the moment, that's for sure.
0: These baits are regulated by the Australian Pesticides and Veterinary Medicines Authority. A spokesperson told the ABC it's received and is assessing applications for emergency use permits for the higher strength ZP50. The spokesperson says decisions are based on a rigorous scientific assessment of safety and efficacy, including the impacts on animals and the environment. Steve Henry is a research officer with the CSIRO, specialising in mice.
2: It's really important that the first bait that a mouse discovers is a lethal dose, because from work that we did in the lab, if mice get a sublethal dose, they stop taking the bait. So if the first grain of bait in amongst all of that other food in the system is a lethal dose, then we get effective control.
0: In terms of the risk to wildlife, Steve Henry says ZP50 holds up well.
2: We've just done some work on the Adelaide Plains and we haven't analysed the data yet, but we found no dead birds in those systems where we had been baiting mice.
0: Associate Professor Robert Davis is an expert on conservation biology at Edith Cowan University. He says ZP50 presents some risk to birds, but not if it's used properly. And he's willing to support its use if the Australian Pesticides and Veterinary Medicines Authority can show that its benefits outweigh the risks.
3: I guess my main question would be just being sure that we're not poisoning, for instance, our native birds. If they eat this bait, they will die as well. I guess the other thing I would say is that, everything in life is a bit of a trade-off, and mice at that scale are causing untold impacts to native biodiversity as well, because mice are probably eating everything they can get their hands on.
4: That's Associate Professor Robert Davis from Edith Cowan University. David Sparks reporting. A Victorian woman who lives with multiple sclerosis has taken on a seemingly impossible challenge, completing the longest off-road cycling trail in the world in a wheelchair. The Mundubiri Trail through dense forest and steep mountains took 26 days to complete, and all proceeds to fund further research on MS. Kathleen O'Connor has the story.
5: Wowee.
6: Sighs of relief from Claire Riley and her husband crossing the finish line after spending just over 3 weeks on one of the longest off-road cycling trails in the world. Her supporters were there too.
7: Hey,
8: keep laughing and having fun. What do you mean?
6: Ms. Riley tackled the Mundubiri Trail in Western Australia using a power-assisted wheelchair which resembles a dune buggy. She lives with multiple sclerosis. Her husband rode alongside her on his own trail bike.
9: Great. The back as well. I've got you, Claire.
10: We've totally got you 100%.
9: You are looking great.
6: The 1,000-kilometre trail stretches from Mundaring, about 34 kilometres east of Perth, to Western Australia's southernmost point, before ending in the coastal city of Albany. The difficult track snakes through dense forest, steep mountains and soft dunes.
11: The track was rough and I actually hadn't even thought about it before we started, so I had no expectations.
6: Claire Riley was diagnosed with MS 9 years ago. It's an autoimmune disease which attacks the body's central nervous system, disrupting critical signals between your brain and body. Ms. Riley says she was sick and tired of hearing stories from her friends.

0: friends about their outdoor adventures and decided to plan one of her own.
1: Well, I was a bit jealous of friends, outdoor ed friends, who were going out on adventures that I thought I couldn't do as a wheelchair user. And so when I had this streak of jealousy, I thought rather than sitting there feeling sorry for myself, I would, organise a big adventure.
0: Claire Riley is now the first person in the world to complete the Mudabiddy Trail in a wheelchair. It took Claire and her husband, Jay Riley, 18 months of preparation before they felt ready to take on the challenge.
2: Oh my God, very narrow.
0: Training on similar tracks, such as the Yuyangs, a mountain range in Victoria.
3: We just came over this bridge. The bridge is only as wide as my front tyres, so we did it.
0: But the record wasn't without its challenges.
1: The few problems that we had were the chain coming off, which happens on a regular bike as well. Sticks were the cause of that. And I then had our friend and my husband jump underneath and put the chain back on. I did flip it twice and ended up with a black eye on day one.
0: Her husband, Jay Riley, says the trek was all his wife's idea.
4: I'm pretty adventurous and I will just happily go along with anything that she wants to do adventure-wise.
0: More than 37,000 Australians are living with multiple sclerosis, and experts say that number is on the rise. Rowan Greenland is the CEO of MS Australia.
5: Yes, we've seen a very large increase in prevalence of multiple sclerosis in Australia over the past few years. It's risen from 25,600 in 2017 to 37,700 today. So that increase is quite disturbing.
0: Claire Riley hopes to raise $100,000 to fund further research on multiple sclerosis.
6: The whole point was to raise awareness for multiple sclerosis and disability in general. The conversations are always so interesting because I feel as though everyone knows someone who has had MS, or they know someone who knows someone. Everyone's got a connection.
7: What a legend. MS advocate Claire Riley there, ending that report by Kathleen O'Connor and Paul Cook. And that's all from the World Today team this Wednesday. Thanks for your company. I hope you can join me at the same time tomorrow. I'm Andy Park. Have a great day.
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11: Hello and welcome to Afternoons. It's fabulous to have your company. What do you know about your family history? It struck me the other day, sitting with my 86-year-old mum, that whilst we've talked and talked over the years, there are some parts of her history that I feel I don't really know well enough. And then I think, well, what if something happened to her, God forbid? Would that history be lost forever? So I was wondering, what have you done with the elderly people in your life as far as capturing their lives, their stories, their family history? Give us a call, 1300 222 774. Another story like this. Three beautiful old elms have been cut down in Fitzroy's Edinburgh Gardens to make way for development, tennis courts in this case. Despite locals campaigning against the move, it feels like this is happening way too often. But how do we stop it? And I was wondering, have you saved a tree in your neighbourhood, or are you fighting to save one? We will speak to a tree expert on that one. 1300 222 774 is our phone number. Now, if you love the arts and Melbourne's vibrant theatre scene, a couple of amazing performers on the show today, two stars of the stage. Heather Mitchell, who brings Ruth Bader Ginsburg to life in RBG, The Only One, and Claire Lyon, who'll be playing Eliza Doolittle in My Fair Lady. And do you remember this song?
12: Let me take you by the hand and lead you through the streets of London.
11: Oh, we'll be chatting to the man behind that haunting tune, Ralph McTell, who's touring Australia for the first time in 50 years. And of course, it is Wednesday, which means it's Screen Slam. Can you guess these seven scenes from TVs and movies?
13: This tape will self-destruct in 5 seconds.
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11: Screen Slam out of 2:45 and a couple of tickets to Fran Lebowitz to give away an evening with. So it is all happening. Looking forward to hearing your stories and everything else. But first, Caroline Ferguson is on the roads checking our traffic.
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18: Thanks, Bridget. There's been a collision in Ringwood heading into the city on the Ringwood bypass. The left lane's been cordoned off just before Eastlink. You can head on past the two other lanes, but there's a bit of a delay on the lead up. In Dandenong, a car's hit a light pole. The left westbound lane on Clough Street's closed at Stud Road. Crews are there at the moment. You can head on past, but it's mostly causing delays northbound on Foster Street, heading out of Dandenong proper. In Carlton, the middle left westbound lane of Victoria Street's closed. The vehicle's broken down right Elizabeth Street, and the left lane's still closed southbound on Rosanna Road and Heidelberg at Burgundy Street following an earlier collision. Traffic slowing down from Lower Plenty Road. If you're catching PT, buses are replacing trains between Cheltenham, Frankston and Stony Point during level crossing removal works at Mordialloc and Aspendale. And from Monday the 18th, that's next Monday, this busing will extend to Moorabbin. No, it's not, it's the Monday after. Check the Transport Victoria website to help plan your journey and allow extra travel time. Our freeways and arterials are all in really good shape. That's the latest in traffic and transport. It's 27 to 1.
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11: We are talking about your family history today and how do you capture it? We'd love to hear from you. 1300 222 774. Melissa has given us a call. Hi there, Melissa.
19: Hello.
11: Tell us about yours.
19: My grandfather was born in Bondi in 1899.
11: Yeah.
19: And in 1988, as part of the bicentennial, they sat down with him because he had such a sharp memory. He'd worked for the Waverley Council for about 50 years. They wouldn't let him retire. And they did a series of about 10 audio cassette recordings, both sides, of him talking about growing up in Bondi. And I transcribed all those about 20 years ago. So we have and still have the tapes, the audio recordings, which I've now transferred to digital.
11: And how happy are you that you've got them, Melissa?
19: When I put them on for my mum for the first time, her father, she just started crying because it's, to hear his voice, he died in 1989.
11: Yeah.
19: And we have the whole history of Bondi. He numbered every house in Bondi and Bondi Junction.
11: Oh, that's incredible. Are you going to do it with your parents?
19: I tried to with my mum, but she passed 3 years ago, but about 3 months before she passed away, I said, please write down notes, write down anything. And she did start doing it, but I'm sad that she didn't get more.
11: Yeah, I understand, Melissa. That's how I'm feeling at the moment, thinking I'm lucky I've still got my mum, but gosh, I've got to get onto it. Melissa, thank you so much. And I'm so thrilled that you do have those tapes of your grandfather. So how much do you know about your family history? We all talk to our parents, obviously, but I can't help but think there's bits I don't know. And I'm wondering what you do to capture it, to capture your elderly relatives' past. Love to hear from you on 1300 222 774. Peter Wilmoth is a journalist and a writer in Melbourne. And, Pete, you actually do a bit of this for a living.
20: Hi, Bridge. I do that for a living, alongside journalism, but I've written the life stories of quite a few people over the years, both privately and, you know, more better well-known people, etc. So, yeah, it's something I've done in parallel with my journalism for probably 15, 20 years now.
11: So, Pete, how did it come about? Do families approach you and say, look, we want to capture mum's, you know, background or whatever it is, and then you help them put it together?
20: Exactly. Yeah, that's right. I mean, people know that I do this kind of work and they do approach me, but it's such a rewarding experience. I mean, it's so fascinating hearing people's stories because often they don't know how interesting they're being and they'll say a story and they'll skate over that story and you just say, look, stop, you know, we have to really unpack what you just said. My whole interest in this started when I interviewed my grandfather when he turned 100. I thought, wouldn't it be great to sit down and hear his stories of, you know, serving in the Western Front in World War One? And I was only a young journalist at the time, but I did sit down with him and Some of his stories were so remarkable. You know, he told about being cold in the trenches, and he said to me that he'd give 2 years of his life to be sitting by a fire right now.
11: Gosh.
20: You know, he lost his cousin Evelyn. He said, I looked. I looked.

0: but I couldn't find his grave, you know. So remarkable stuff. But and that piece appeared in The Age, and he got two telegrams that day, one from Her Majesty the Queen and one from Ron Grassi, being a lifelong Melbourne supporter. So the stories are remarkable, and I've really enjoyed it. It's been such a privilege to sit down with people and hear their stories.
1: Absolutely. And even if you think you know it all, I'm sure there's always something that creeps up. How was your grandfather? Was he very emotional when he was telling you his story?
0: Not really. I mean, he was probably one of those service people who came back from the war and didn't really speak about the war very much. And I think what I find a lot with people and families is that these questions almost never get asked. So often I'm told, look, I've never been asked that question. It's such an obvious question. But sometimes it takes an outsider to come in and, you know, not part of the family, to ask kind of that audacious question that might be full of politics and sensitivities, but you don't know because you're an outsider. And often that can be a real advantage because the floodgates open and out come the stories. So that's what I've found quite often.
1: Yeah, what a rewarding work. Peter Wilmoth is my guest. He's a journalist, a writer in Melbourne, has done a lot of work writing people's stories, and wondering what you've done to capture the family history in your families. Anne, hello, Anne.
2: Oh, hi, Bridge. How are you?
1: Very well, thank you.
2: That's good. I'm actually a qualified genealogist and I have my own business researching people as well. So it sounds like your guest there as well, exactly what he does, what I do as well. But I also use DNA and I've helped people find grandparents that maybe their parents were adopted and they don't know what their biological grandparents were, things like that.
1: Any surprises? Did you find out there was anyone famous in the mix?
2: Oh, not really, but just, you know, questions that people have had for, say, 30, 40, 50 years. I recently found biological parents of a guy's of a guy's mother, and he's 74 and he's got seven siblings. So it's not only helping him, I helped all his siblings as well.
1: Absolutely, Anne. Oh, that's fantastic. And that would be fascinating work, I would imagine. Pete, when you do yours, do you put them into a book for people or how do you do it?
0: Yes, I do, Bridge. The projects I've worked on have all been books, but your earlier caller talked about taping interviews. It's so important to hear the voice. I mean, it's a matter of getting it down, whether it's in a recording or filmed pieces, which is really, you know, much easier these days with the technology, and a book, which is obviously a larger project because they take longer to do. But, I've only at this stage helped people with their own memoirs in book form.
1: Yeah, fascinating. Richard joins us in Sandringham. Hello, Richard. Have you captured your family history?
3: Well, hi, Bridget and Peter. We discovered a whole raft of videos that my father had left us. He passed away in 21, aged 96. And we had a whole raft of little home movies and Handycam tapes that I started to go through and back up onto other media, and I discovered really how much that he'd left there in terms of his own background and time with mum, and also stuff he'd recorded with our own kids, that, you know, birthday parties and things that I really hadn't realised was all there. And it took us quite a while to go through it all. There was boxes and boxes of old tapes, little Handycam tapes and stuff like that. So it was amazing. And I guess I've taken a leaf out of his book, and I went and bought a video camera and started recording our own family.
1: Good on you. Yeah, before it's too late, Richard, because you just never know what's around the corner. Thank you. That is just so lovely for you to have that from your dad. And Matt, what about you?
4: Hi, Bridge. Where do I start? I've done my whole tree, and I love it. I'm 36 now, and probably really started it when I was 16. My nana is someone that, I guess when I did her tree, that was the most exciting, because I found a photo. So I grabbed as much info off her as I could, and then I did some Google researching, and then I found a photo of her grandfather that died 12 years before she was born, and showing her that photo was just like, it was spectacular. It was so incredible. And I've done DNA, done everything. I love it. It's a loophole that I go down quite regularly. And even the other day I was talking to a young cousin who's picking it up with stuff through school, and she loves it too.
1: I can imagine it'd be fascinating, and I feel bad that I haven't done it. Peter Wilmoth, my guest here, who is a writer, a journalist here in Melbourne, and has put together some family histories. You did your grandfather. Did you manage to do your own parents?
0: It's interesting, Bridge, because I was going to mention my father served in World War II, and my brother actually collated a lot of letters that my father wrote back to his parents in Queensland. And my brother collected them into a book, so it's not a biography or a memoir, but it's the letters from the war.
1: Yeah.
0: And they are just fascinating, obviously. And, you know, he was in Greece and he was in Northern Africa. And he was very senior, very young. He was 24 and a lieutenant colonel. And my brother Steve just collated this, and it's fascinating reading. And I think a lot of people have these documents,
1: yeah.
0: Or it's great if they do, because they can form the basis of a book. You know, letters, of course, are primary resource, and that's just so valuable to tell someone's story because they're a voice from, you know, 1942.
1: Exactly. Yeah.
0: And to have those and photographs as well. So getting the photos together is often a wonderful experience as well because images themselves can trigger memories. You know, people can say, I remember that was taken.
1: And
0: that's my cousin.
1: What happened here.
0: That's
1: yeah.
0: That garden in 1972 or something.
1: Yeah, absolutely.
0: So it's a journey. It's a real journey.
1: Now, Jenny on the text line.

0: then you hear, oh, I didn't know Dad did that or Mum did that. And it just brings together the whole family. And
1: that's a real privilege, isn't it, to be involved in something like
0: and
1: that?
0: Then to present the ceremony at the funeral or memorial service, it was such a privilege. It was really, really good. And,
2: I found it terrifically. It was just really great. It was something I thoroughly enjoyed doing.
1: Yeah.
2: And it was quite uplifting. And so the end result is a hard-covered A4 bound book.
1: Oh, how beautiful.
2: 387 pages. It's got about 200 photos.
1: Oh, great.
2: And I had a look at it again the other day and I thought, gee, I'm proud of this.
1: Oh, that is so lovely, and what a wonderful gift for your children.
2: I would recommend other people having a go themselves.
1: Don't leave it.
2: Don't leave it. Do it.
1: Yeah. Good on you, Graham. That is inspiration. I'm going to play this to my mum. She might get going on it. I love this text from Lisa who says, I gave my mum an exercise book many years ago. While sitting, she just said when a memory came to mind, she wrote it down. She died 2 years ago, but it has become a treasured possession now, especially it's in her beautiful handwriting. That is from Lisa. So keep them coming in. It's so interesting. How do we capture the lives of the people we love, the elderly people in our lives? 1300 222 774. We're going to talk trees next. Have you saved a tree or are you trying to save one?

0: Gardens in Fitzroy were taken down to make way for new tennis courts. Apparently, locals had been campaigning to stop the chop, but no, they lost their battle. It seems to be happening way too often. So how can we protect our trees? And have you been in a campaign to save a tree, or have you saved one? We'd love to hear your stories. 1300 222 774. Dr. Greg Moore is the chair of the National Trust of Victoria's Register of Significant Trees Committee. Greg, welcome to the program.
1: G'day, Bridget, and good afternoon to your listeners.
0: Yeah, are we familiar with what happened yesterday in the Edinburgh Gardens?
1: Oh, yes. This has been ongoing for some months, and the trees, I would have described them as dead trees standing, because they're always going to be removed. The community groups certainly did their best to defend them. And it's a sad thing that these sorts of events divide communities as well.
0: They really do. How old were these trees?
1: These were about 150 years old, yeah. And some of them were not great trees, it has to be said. So let's be honest about that. And the problem is that you're losing these big old trees, and you can imagine the pressure that the local council is under. There's been an explosion in the demand for women's sporting facilities and sporting facilities in general, but no one in local government or on the state government talks about extra land, extra green space. So you've got these parks and you've got this huge demand, and it's going to get worse, because under the state government's new proposals for development hubs, the proportion of green space to develop land remains as it is. So you're going to have a much denser population and a much greater demand that's placed on that green space.
0: It just doesn't make sense, though, Greg. Is nobody, I don't know, do they not understand?
1: No, I don't think they do. I don't think they realise that they're creating suburbs where no one will want to live and where people's health will be jeopardised. And look, the local community has done everything right here. They've protested, they've made their feelings known. The other thing that impacts on trees in these contexts is that active sport, you know, clubs, football clubs, netball clubs, tennis clubs in this case, are much better organised. They're much better at lobbying councillors and local members of parliament than the passive recreation, you know, the people that just walk through a park. But if you actually count the numbers, far more walkers than there are others. So the community that uses them in that sort of passive way really does get the short end of the straw in these developments.
0: And, you know, often they justify it by saying, oh, don't worry, we'll plant another tree. But, I mean, it doesn't stack up. It'd take a century for a sapling to get to that.
1: Well, it will. I mean, the truth is it'll take a decade to 20 years. And so the council, wisely and rightly, is planting far more trees than they're removing. They know that people like me would say, well, if you remove a tree, you've got to plant between 8 and 20 ones to replace, 20 trees to replace it. So they're going to replace these three with 35. They will be different species. Problem is that very often no one checks on how many of those are there in 5 or 10 or 15 years. And very often, there's none of them. So they plant them, but none survive. Now, I'm confident and hopeful that in Edinburgh Gardens, good care will see some of those trees mature and the future generations will get the benefit. But it's a pity that we can't sort of get our priorities right here, recognise that trees all over Melbourne are disappearing. Put a higher priority on them.
0: Yeah, absolutely. Ursula joins us from North Fitzroy. Is this in your area, Ursula?
2: Yeah, I just live nearby and I use the park every day.
0: Tell us, were you upset when you saw the trees go down?
2: I'm so upset. I've been so upset since we heard about it. The trees were so big and so beautiful, and we've lost this whole section of park.
0: Yeah.
2: You know, it will take another 100 years to get trees that large that will make hollows for there's so much wildlife in the park.
0: Did you campaign against it, Ursula?
2: Yeah, I did, and I contacted the councillors, and one of the councillors suggested putting the two new tennis courts in Clifton Hill, where they don't actually have large old trees, so they could have easily put them in there. But, yeah, it's just so sad walking through the park this morning. It's just such a sight of destruction.
0: Oh, I really feel for you, it's like, particularly if it's your gardens that you use every day. Let us know if you've saved a tree. 1300 222 774. Ron has in Chelsea Heights. Hello, Ron.
3: Hello, Bridge. How are you?
0: Very well, thank you.
3: Now, what I wanted to discuss with Greg as well is the campaign that I was previously involved in. It was 1966, and for which case we fought the city of Sandringham, as it was, into retaining a Western Australian flowering gum, which I was told by the Morris Tree Preservation Society president, past president, that at the time it was 110 years old. So it's another 70-odd years going on from that. And what they did to preserve it, and my mother fought it, and I got a campaign up at 15 years of old of age. And what they did is there's no nature strip. So the footpath comes down to the gutter to preserve that tree. And it's still there. It's on the historic tree
0: Are you aware of it, Greg?
1: Yeah, oh, yes. And look, this is an absolutely valid point. When you look at these trees, very often, other options are not considered. You go into this and you look at it in a very simplistic way, very often dominated by an engineering or accounting approach. In other words, this is what we do, this is what it'll cost. And alternates are often not considered, even though they may only be marginally more expensive, and they often are more expensive, I concede that. But you can have your cake and eat it. And too often, the trees are removed without thinking of the consequences of the removal and other options that might be slightly more expensive but allow you to retain both the amenity value of the tree and get the other development that you want. Yeah. And that example of that Western Australian flowering gum is a great one. Change the footpath. Give it a bit of space. Mm. Make a bit of room.
0: Yeah, absolutely. Susanna, very quickly, because we're heading into news, Susanna, tell us if you saved trees.
4: Yes, we did. We saved five in Mount Albert. We lost hundreds through a state government project, but we saved five. We named them after the Spice Girls. So I was like, really? You're going to chop down baby Spice? Like, you can't do that. So I think that helped.
0: Oh, good on you, Susanna. Well, you saved five, even if you lost a few. Greg, just in 10 seconds or more, what do we need to do? I know it's not long enough.
1: We need to stand up for our trees, change the state government planning laws, and make the community and the politicians aware how valuable those trees are.
0: Yeah, Greg, look, we must talk to you again because we are getting into the news, unfortunately, but thank you so much for your time. Dr. Greg Moore from Victoria's, or the Trust of Victoria's Register of Significant Trees Committee. He is very passionate about this particular cause. So we're talking about trees, saving them. Have you saved trees like the Spice Girl trees that Susanna saved? Or, you know, have you lost the fight? We'd love to hear from you. That and family history. Let's talk about it. What have you done to capture the beautiful old stories that your parents, your grandparents have to tell? Give us a ring. That is on 1300 222 774. After the 1 o'clock news, your calls and Heather Mitchell.
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8: Good afternoon, Nicholas Hines with ABC News. The federal government has announced a $10 billion fuel security package, which includes increasing the country's emergency stockpiles. Isabella Rowe has the details.
9: To help protect Australia against more volatility in the Middle East, Prime Minister Anthony Albanese says Tuesday's budget will include money to boost fuel stockpiles by 10 days' worth to 50 days. He's also announced $7.5 billion in loans and financial support to help supply and storage of fuel, and $3.2 billion for a government-owned fuel reserve. Along with the states, Mr Albanese says work will start on re-establishing local refineries.
10: What Australian can be certain of is that we are throwing everything at this.
9: The Prime Minister says he still wants people to conserve fuel where possible.
8: A Melbourne teacher has pleaded guilty to stabbing a school principal in a fit of rage last year. 37-year-old Kim Ramchin attacked Keysborough Secondary College principal Aaron Sykes in December after learning that his contract wouldn't be renewed. The Magistrates Court heard Ramchin was wielding a kitchen knife when he entered Mr Sykes' office and attacked him with no warning. Mr Sykes suffered wounds to his face, neck and arm during the incident and has been too traumatised to return to work. Ramchand's lawyer said her client had complex mental health conditions that hadn't been diagnosed at the time. He'll be sentenced on Monday. President Donald Trump says the US will pause its operation to escort ships through the Strait of Hormuz while it works to finalise a deal with Iran. America's editor John Lyons has more from Washington.
11: President Trump announced that the United States will pause a mission he launched earlier this week. The operation, which he's dubbed Project Freedom, was designed to help guide ships through the Strait of Hormuz. The president says the pause will last for a short period of time and comes at the request of Pakistan and other nations. Despite the pause, the president says the US blockade on Iran remains fully in place. It comes as Donald Trump says great progress has been made towards a, quote, complete and final agreement with Iran. John Lyons, ABC News, Washington.
8: The federal opposition says the government should revoke the passports of Australian women and children with links to the Islamic State group that are planning on leaving Syria. The ABC understands 4 women and 9 children will arrive in Australia tomorrow. Some are expected to be arrested and charged upon their arrival, which the Federal Police Commissioner says could include terrorism or crimes against humanity offences. Shadow Home Affairs Minister John O'Donoghue says it's not too late for the government to act.
12: They could revoke their travel documents. They could take them away and prevent them from being able to travel. And indeed, they could put in place those temporary exclusion orders. I do not believe that it is right for the government just to hope for the best and turn a blind eye to the risk we as a nation face by allowing these people to come back in.
8: The Victorian opposition is claiming the government has abandoned a promise to revamp a hospital in Melbourne's outer east. Former Premier Daniel Andrews committed to fix and expand Maroondah Hospital in Ringwood East back in 2022, but yesterday's state budget didn't include funding for the project. Liberal MP Nick McGowan says the community in the outer east deserves a good local hospital.
13: In 2022, for Premier Andrews to promise a $1.05 billion brand new hospital in Maroondah and for never a shovel to hit the ground, then of course locals have every right to be very, very disappointed.
8: A government spokesperson says planning for the hospital is well underway and has labelled the opposition's criticism misleading. In AFL news, Essendon coach Brad Scott says he applauds the AFL's decision to review club mental health resources, but is urging the league not to be too reactive. The AFL has mandated a full-time psychologist at every club in the wake of the findings surrounding Carlton's Elijah Holland's mental health episode last month. Scott says that comes with some challenges.
14: Personally, it gets very frustrating when the AFL are reactive to something and decide now you must spend on this. It's been a constant challenge that soft caps have been cut and clubs are forced to decide where to allocate money. And then the AFL have an incident and respond like this.
8: And to the weather across Victoria, some scattered showers developing from the west and extending eastwards into the evening as a cold change crosses the state, bringing a chance of snow down to 900 metres and possible isolated thunderstorms about the west coast. Tomorrow, a cold and windy day with scattered showers, mainly on and south of the Divide, tending to rain in the east of the state, with isolated thunderstorms possible near the coasts and snow down to 600 metres. In Melbourne, some showers developing this afternoon and cloudy with showers in the morning tomorrow. A top of just 14 tomorrow. Right now in Melbourne, it's 17 degrees. ABC News.
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0: Yes, and on this Wednesday afternoon, we have a couple of hours of some fabulous stuff coming up. The woman who has brought Ruth Bader Ginsburg back to life on the stage, Heather Mitchell. And from one brilliant play to another, Claire Lyon and her new role as Eliza Doolittle in My Fair Lady. Also in the Joy of Music after 1:30, we'll be talking about those songs that you first learnt when playing the piano. And don't forget, Screen Slam, can you guess these 7 titles?
17: This tape will self-destruct in 5 seconds.
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19: Blurg!
0: Okay, there are 7 scenes from 7 of your favourite movies or TV shows. You just have to tell us what they are. for a couple of tickets to Fran Lebowitz. She has an evening with at the Arts Centre. We will play a screen slam at 3:15. But before the 1 o'clock news, we were talking about trees, with the sad news that three elms have been chopped down to make room for tennis courts in Edinburgh Gardens in Fitzroy. I was wondering, have you saved any trees yourself? Tam joins us in Caulfield. Hello, Tam.
2: Hi.
0: Have you saved a tree, Tam?
2: Yeah.

0: 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That one ended abruptly. 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We'd love to hear your stories after the 1 o'clock news. 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
0: Sad watching the TV news last night to see that some of the old elms in Edinburgh

0: It's been I'm very sad to hear about these trees that have been lost, but I want to tell everybody you need to fight and fight hard. We fought for 2 years and we eventually saved 250 trees, so it's worth it.
1: Oh, gee, that's fabulous. So the council were going to get rid of them and you stood up.
0: Well, it was a council and the level. It was a level crossing removal project. That was what was the main
1: But you managed
0: reason
1: to
0: that the
1: win,
0: trees were going.
1: Tam. You managed to
0: Yes,
1: win.
0: so we've got a bike path and the trees both,
1: Well,
0: So
1: good
0: it's
1: on
0: possible
1: you.
0: to do that.
1: Yeah, good on you. That's fabulous. It's good to hear. Robin, what about you?
2: Hi, Bridget.
1: Hi.
2: Well, aside from trying to protect mature trees, I'm out at Whitehorse, and the council's very proactive in planting juvenile trees. And in many perspectives, it's an investment for us all. So what I do is, most recently in our street, we've had two juveniles planted. They're quite expensive, and I didn't. And so I've taken around a watering can and water the juveniles, because if they don't get through that first summer, they often don't survive. And I find it really sad. You walk around and see these poor little dead
1: Yes,
2: saplings, when actually it's not doesn't take much, and we can all try and help a
1: that
2: little
1: is a
2: trees.
1: wonderful thing to do, Robin, to go around and water the trees yourself. Yeah, we do have to look after the juveniles there. There won't be a future. Marianne, you're in Warrenwood. Hello.
3: Hi, Bridge. Sorry, I'm just about to feed the magpies, so I might shut the door.
1: It's okay, they
3: They
1: need
3: might make
1: that.
3: a bit much
1: What
3: noise,
1: are
3: sorry.
1: they having, Marianne, for lunch?
3: A little bit of kitten kibble.
1: Oh, how lovely. Lucky, lucky
3: Yeah,
1: magpies. So
3: well,
1: you're a bird watcher, Marianne.
3: yes, I am. And so every month we have a bird walk out at Yellingbo, and there's a beautiful area out there where we go. We unlock the gate and we're in there for a few hours each month. And we years ago we one of our lovely ladies made one of our manigums that sort of heralds the car park where we park in this area. She put it on the list of the significant trees. Since then, there's been a fence around it, and there's been a lot of Indigenous plants planted around it. Now, what's happened? That lovely manigam has died. And I would say very, very strongly that it was all the plants that were planted around it
1: Oh, that is so disappointing.
3: that killed the tree. And I think, what the hell? It was just, we used to park underneath this tree, and it was and so it's been really, really significant in all of our lives. And it was such a mistake to plant around it.
1: Oh, Marianne, they might have been thinking they were helping. You just never know, but that is a tragedy to lose a tree like that. Thank you, Marianne, for your call. We're also talking about capturing your family history. I was just thinking I should do it, my 86-year-old mum. I know a bit, but I need to know more, and loving to hear what you've done in that area. Karen, hello.
4: Hi there.
1: G'day. Have you captured yours?
4: Yes, well, in a couple of ways, but the latest venture that I've done is had the old Super 8 home movies digitised, and they were the oldest one is in was created in 1956 by my father, and it went up to 19, I think, 68. So they're 3 minutes each, and some of them, the early ones, are in black and white, and
1: Oh, beautiful.
4: the older ones are in colour. Look, of varying quality. I mean, in those days, if a bit of light went in, the film was
1: Yes,
4: ruined.
1: yeah.
4: And so, but what was fascinating? Oh, it was just so wonderful to watch. Okay, so the very early ones are of me sort of toddling around. I'm in my 70s now, so me on the beach, toddling around, and then my very, very young-looking parents throwing ball but yeah, and look, and my father was, quite dedicated into making it into a story. So there's one of the visit to the Melbourne Zoo, and I was probably three, and my mother, pushing the pram. And, starting off looking at the pram and then looking at all the animals. And I mean, look, you cannot compare

0: 1956, of 1957 zoo to now. I mean,
1: no, that's why it's so important, isn't it? So you can keep that history and see how things have changed. Karen, you're really lucky, and I love the idea of digitising those old films. That was wonderful. Ingrid, hello.
2: Hi, Bridget. Now, Bridget, I have to tell you, first of all, I know your mother, Sheila.
1: Oh, she's a wonderful, gorgeous, beautiful woman, isn't she?
2: She was the prettiest lady. I trained where she trained, and she had the slimmest waist in that
1: starched
2: uniform.
1: Well, the good news is I've inherited her looks, not her waist, but thank you.
2: She was gorgeous. Give her my love.
1: I will. Thank you, Ingrid.
2: Now, Bridget, histories. I'm paranoid about histories. I came out from another country at the age of 8. My father worked from 1937 in Persia at the time. They were captured in 40, put on a boat and found themselves in the Adelaide Harbour in Australia. And they were here behind barbed wires for 6 years. My parents were separated for 7 years. Now, that is a history that was all written in German. My father was marvellous. He wrote and wrote and wrote, but it was all in German. Now, I can speak German, I can translate. Mm. And thank goodness, some years ago, I sat down and said, if I don't do this, it will be in a bin.
1: It'll
2: Nobody
1: be lost.
2: Else can do it.
1: And you did do
2: and
1: it.
2: And it's a wonderful book. It's gone to the historical societies of Barmera, Tatura, Loveday. And then my darling husband, who died about 8 months ago, I harassed him and I said, John, you need to write your history. What for? Well,
1: just
2: the family. They're not interested. They will be, John. Then one day he said, I've started. And when he died, we found on the computer, not a long, but probably 6-7 pages of his history. And I am now doing a book.
1: Oh, Ingrid, thank you so much for your call. And I think it is so important. And he started it and you will finish it off. Ingrid, lovely to chat to you. Thank you so much for your call. We do need to move on, though, because Heather Mitchell, the star of RBG, only one, she's in next.

0: 774 ABC Melbourne, and Dumb Things pretty well sums up what they are doing to some trees around our neighbourhoods. We will get back to your calls on that and your family history. But first, we have Heather Mitchell. And on the text from Jared, is that the same Heather Mitchell that played the evil spellbinder Ashka? Yes, it is. And she's next.
1: Why aren't journalists allowed to tell you everything they see in court cases? And are those with means gaming suppression orders? We asked the self-described queen of banning things, retired Supreme Court Judge Betty King. 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
0: I think one of the hardest roles for an actor must be performing a one-person show, a show where it's all on you. My next guest has done this to standing ovations and critics' approval, one describing her as a tour de force, and a tour de force she is, as former US Justice Ruth Bader Ginsburg. RBG of Many One is back, and the star Heather Mitchell joins you now. Heather, what a delight to speak to you again.
4: Oh, thank you so much.
0: Heather, when I spoke to you last time, I had not seen RBG of Many One. I then went to see it, and OMG, I can't tell you how much I enjoyed it, but it was just the most incredible performance.
4: Oh, thank you.
0: I can only imagine. I can't imagine how you did it. You're coming back to do another lot of shows in Geelong. Is this the third coming?
4: It's the first time in Geelong, which is really exciting. We arrived here last night, but. It's the fourth year that we have brought RBG back. So this is our fourth time round, but going to different places. I think twice we've done it in Melbourne and then now in Geelong, which is great.
0: So I feel like I really know what I'm talking about this time. How did you become this incredible woman, this woman who was a trailblazer in so many ways? How did you become her? Because you really did.
4: Well, that's a huge compliment.
0: Oh, it's true.
4: But look, it's very exciting to do. Look, it all came about because Susie Miller, who's an extraordinary playwright of many other shows, which I'm sure your listeners, prima facie, Interalia, winning awards all over the world. She was a lawyer, had previously been a lawyer, amongst other things, and she really wanted years ago to start writing stories about the legal system to reach more people, basically. So we're very old friends, and we were talking about Ruth Bader Ginsburg after Ruth had just died. I didn't know an enormous amount about her, but Susie did, and has been a great inspiration for Susie. So as we were talking about her, I reflected on how I had read many books about her and discovered things about her personal life that really resonated for me. And Susie basically just said, well, I'm going to write it for you. So she did within about 3 months. And we took it to Kip Williams at the Sydney Theatre Company. He said, let's do it. And that's basically it. It was a very organic process, a lot of work on Susie's behalf, but it just sort of happened. It was one of those wonderful things that just sort of grew very quickly.
0: And what were those personal things that you sort of could relate to with her?
4: Okay, so one thing was that my mother was Jewish, and all the, you know, and as the female line, I am Jewish. Although I wasn't brought up in a strictly Jewish household, I was, there were many influences there, obviously. And my husband's name is Marty, and so is her husband.
0: Yes.
4: And they're both our rock. Mm. We've been together many years. We both had two children. We both also had cancer multiple times. Mm. My son nearly died from meningitis, and her sister did die from meningitis as a young child. And what were the other things? Our mothers both died during our final exam at school.
0: Oh.
4: And were not there for our, I didn't have a graduation, but, you know, our final day.
0: Oh, that must have been terrible.
4: After a long illness. So all of the emotion, and also she was very turned on by opera and by the arts.
0: Mm.
4: And so I could definitely lean into that. Not that opera is a great love of mine, but certainly the arts are. So I felt like a lot of the mainsprings or the things that really sort of moved her and gave her inspiration were things that I could also tap into.
0: Mm.
4: So that was quite wonderful. So as an actor, that's fabulous because you don't have to use your imagination so much for many of those things. You just sort of Absolutely. Sort of lean right into them.
0: Absolutely. Yeah. Heather Mitchell is our special guest. She is back.

0: in Geelong with RBG of Many One. It's at the Geelong Arts Centre from tonight till Saturday the 9th of May. Heather, you capture her so well, and you obviously play young RBG, old RBG. I read somewhere that you found yourself brushing your teeth like her one night.
1: That was in the first season, not anymore.
0: But did you, when you were sort of practising the role, did you find yourself going in between yourself and her?
1: Look, I did the first time, and I think that's simply because when you're learning anything, it's like learning to drive or anything, you're sort of, you're getting it into your body, so you're still learning. It hasn't become second nature yet. So I must say, when we were rehearsing and before, I no longer feel like that, but yes, it was sort of creeping in and out all over the place. And yeah. I found it very hard to stop speaking with her measured voice as well. But no, that's completely separate now.
0: You're yourself again.

0: Look, the show is exactly the same. Every word is the same, but all its resonances have changed. When we came back to re-rehearse at this time, Priscilla, the one brilliant director, and I were sitting there going, oh my goodness, every word that we're speaking about, democracy, the rule of law, the separation of powers, all of these terms, which are all through the show, and the whole, you know, mainspring of the show has shifted, have shifted so enormously. So it's, the references feel so different. And certain things are now much funnier. Other things are much more serious.
1: Yes.
0: You feel the audience. I audibly hear the audience every night muttering or grieving sometimes and then laughing uproariously about something that they once wouldn't have found funny.
1: Yeah, it's interesting.
0: So it's very interesting. But so many of Ruth's, the things that Ruth truly believed in, the way she the way she approached life and the way she approached people, which was very much very measured, looking at the long game, not being outraged by everything, listening to people. They're all things which, you know, the world has become so much, we're very outraged very easily. We're very critical. We don't listen very well. We react very quickly. So all the things that she sort of stood for, I have found have changed so dramatically just in 4 years.
1: That's so interesting.
0: Yeah,
1: RBG of many one, the star Heather Mitchell. It starts tonight at the Geelong Arts Centre right through till Saturday the 9th of May. A couple of tickets left at geelongartscentre.org.au. And I truly do recommend you see this show. It's unbelievable. Heather, you've done so much work. You are one of our, you're a treasure. I'm going to call you a little national treasure for Australia. We like to play this game and we like to do a bit of a rating from 5 to 1. So we thought we might get you to rate some films that you've been in.
0: Oh, well, that's awful.
1: So the lowest being 5, the best being 1. So I'm going to give you the films. You have starred in all of these films.
0: Is this about what I think about me in them?
1: Actually, a bit of both.
0: They might all be fine.
1: I doubt that very much. Okay, here we go. We've got Muriel's Wedding.
0: Oh, look, that would have to be a 1 in terms of a film.
1: Oh, that's 1 already and you haven't heard the others. All right, Muriel's Wedding, Proof. That was with Russell Crowe.
0: Can that be a 1 as well?
1: Oh, gosh, everyone plays the game the same. There's too many 1s.
0: Well, they are very special films, though, I think.
1: All right, what about I check this one in? All right. The Great Gatsby.
0: Oh, look, I think it's a brilliant film, but I'd have to make, well, I can't do everything once, so I'll make that this is a tough game, isn't it?
1: It's a tough game.
0: I'll make that a 4.
1: A 4. Okay, we've got The Great Gatsby at 4. We've got Muriel's Wedding and Proof at 1. Romulus, My Father.
0: When I say 4, oh, no, that's terrible. I meant a 2. 1 is the best, isn't it?
1: Yes, 2. Okay. Great Gatsby's a 2.
0: I'll make that a 4. I'll make that
1: Romulus, My Father. That was directed by one of my favourites.
0: This is so terrible because these are wonderful friends, too, so I can't rate them as... So I have to put that as a 3 3/4.
1: Yeah,
0: it's so what am I saying? 2.
1: It's a tough 3 3. Game. You've got far we've got 2 1s, a 2 2 and 2 2s.
0: 2 2 and 3/4.
1: Okay. And the last one is Malcolm.
0: Oh, Malcolm's wonderful.
1: Heather.
0: I don't like your game.
1: You are hilarious. Last time I played this game, I did it, and it was with Ursula, the comedian, and she rated everything 1. So I think you're going to be doing the same. Am I correct?
0: I'm appalling. No, I can't, because I find any work you do, I find all work I do, I find it very hard to separate the people from it.
1: Yeah.
0: And just look at the end result, because the people influence so much of your experience of it.
1: All right. Well, I'm letting you off the hook. Muriel's Wedding, Proof, The Great Gatsby, Romulus, My Father, Malcolm, all 1s. You happy now?
0: Well, sort of.
1: Well, Heather Mitchell, I hope you thoroughly enjoy getting back into RBG again. It truly is. It's a play that shouldn't be missed. It's called RBG of Many One, and it is on at the Geelong Arts Centre right up until Saturday night. Tickets available.
0: And I have noticed that they did put on an extra show on Friday.
1: Oh, good.
0: So there's a matinee show on Friday where there are still tickets to that show.
1: I'm mad for a matinee. I bet you are too.
0: I actually enjoy them.
1: I love them. Heather, lovely to talk to you again. And
0: thank you.
1: Wishing you all the best. Oh, yes, indeed. And a text from Danny. Bridge, you're going to need another game. Yes, my game of 5 to 1 is not working. I have to come up with something new. Coming up next, the joy of music.

0: Dylan Lewis, and it's back to basics with piano lessons, and also UK legend Ralph McTell will join us. But we have been talking about trees after the tragic loss of the three elms. Not lost, they were cut down in Edinburgh Gardens in Fitzroy. Hello, Margaret. Have you ever saved a tree?
1: Oh, yes. I've been fighting developers for 15 years. I've got developers each side of me.
0: Yeah.
1: 45 years ago, I tried to copy the Botanical Gardens of Ballarat.
0: Yes.
1: And I put in a lot of work. And I've got magnificent oaks, chestnut trees, beautiful, the fruit trees, elms, birches, etc. Anyhow, the developers each side have been working, trying to get this bit of farmland rezoned to residential and build huge developments. They've tried tricks on trying to buy my land to run the bulldozers through. One even forged papers with my signature. The last 15 years has been a miserable battle to keep my trees, but I'm getting very successful. Fortunately, there is a quarry behind me, so the developers have to go through a lot of work with the EPA, and I've passed Frankston Council, were not hopeful at all. The state government fellow has been very, very good. Oh. I sent him photos of my paddock full of daffodils flowering,
0: Margaret, you must keep on fighting. You cannot let that happen. It's terrible, absolutely terrible. And, Margaret, you've done so much work for that beautiful plot of land. Thank you for your call. Coming up next, Ralph McTell. Remember the streets of London?
2: 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Gruen would never do that. We don't care that we're coming back to Wednesday nights on the ABC. We care about you watching us.
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4: Afternoons with Bridget Duclos.
0: Yes, it is. Afternoons with me, having a lovely time here. Hope you are enjoying the show. And a big welcome to everyone joining us from around the state. We better check that weather. It is a partly cloudy day for Melbourne with a very high chance of showers, most likely in the late afternoon and evening, possibly some small hail at night, a top of 20, chilly old 14 degrees tomorrow and 17 on Friday. For Victoria, scattered showers developing from the west, extending eastwards into the evening, showers falling as snow above 900 metres in the west later and above 1,400 metres in the east. Isolated thunderstorms possible about the west coast in the evening. Cool to mild day with moderate northwesterly winds ahead of a cold, moderate to fresh southwesterly change extending from the southwest in the afternoon and evening. Coming up next, Ralph McTell. Do you remember this beautiful song, The Streets of London?

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1: Oh, so many memories of my childhood when I hear that song, The Streets of London by Ralph McTell. What a song. The UK musical legend is here in Australia, touring for the first time in 50 years, and he joins me now. Hello, Ralph.
2: Hello, Leverett. It's very nice to talk to you. I'm just thinking of that song. I was 24 when I recorded that. There's been some years. I think my voice broke again after someone's through, but lovely to hear it again anyway.
1: It is such a joyful, beautiful song, and I can't tell you the memories it brought back to me. Ralph, we're thrilled to have you here. I've got to ask you, why has it taken 50 years?
2: Well, I've been here. This is my 16th visit, actually, Bridget, to be truthful. I've been coming fairly regularly since 1975, when I actually had the coincidence of a new version of the song was a hit, and I played in my first gig in Australia was the Sydney Opera House, and I fell in love with Australia then, and I've been coming back as often as I possibly could over the years. So this might be my 16th visit.
1: Oh, I got that wrong. You haven't been here for 5 years, not 50.
2: 5 years. Yeah, you missed a zero. But, I mean, the thing is that I kind of decided before somebody tells me I'm too old to do this stuff anymore, I love playing, and I'm really looking forward to all the shows I'm doing here. But I think I want to make the decision as to when I stop touring and doing these long-distance journeys. And so I've sort of said, well, this is probably going to be my last trip to Australia for work. I might be back for holidays, but for playing, I think this is a good age to stop. I'm 81 now, so there you go.
1: No, Ralph, you're 81. And look, I went to see Paul McCartney, and he was about 84 when he did his concert.
2: Yeah, so he's still, even older than me. Yeah,
1: you've got a few left in you, I think.
2: Oh, I think so, yeah. Yeah.
1: It must be hard, though, touring. I mean, it's hard travelling these days anyway. Are you finding it more difficult as you get older?
2: I think it's just a bit stressful. And, you know, I've been doing it as part of the job, and everybody forgets that. They think it's all beer and Skittles, as I used to say, or it's all wine and adoration. It's not. There's a lot of hours in the day but getting somewhere.
1: Yes.
2: And we all know what airports are like and that sort of thing. And I always think that the playing part is the bonus at the end. I was talking to Tom Paxton recently when we were in Dublin together, and he was saying, he's 86, so he's only just stopped. He said to me, we don't get paid to do music. That's a joy. He said, we get paid for travelling and hanging about at airports. So I think that's true, yeah.
1: Well, lots of lovely texts coming in about you, Ralph McTell. This is from Judith. Thank

0: you for playing the song. I don't think it ever loses its poignancy. I remember it being played on 774 when I was a little girl. And another one from Joe. I sang this in year 7 at Kooi Rup High School vocal group many moons ago, and the memories flooding back. And that's the sort of feeling I have about it as well. Now, Ralph, it's more than just music, though. Your show involves a bit of chatting too.
1: Well, yeah, I think that it's like a box. There's no place to hide on the stage, you know, when you're just with a guitar. So I love to. What I started to do was, often I think the songs have more than one level of meaning. And so I started telling people, if they're a bit obscure, why I'm writing it in this way. And then those stories about the background to the songs, or the, you know, the pre-story, became part of the show. And I every now and then I have a little voice in my ear from my sound engineer saying, you've been talking for 4 minutes, Ralph, get a song in, you know, or something, you know, you're losing songs. But I love to demystify the songs, because the creative process is different for everybody. But I look for something that I think, oh, that's a subject. And then I try to find the poetry within, or the punchline within, or the secondary meaning, and then I start work. And sometimes I have a tune and that has been running around my head for ages on the guitar, and write words to it. So there's no fixed method, but all the songs have got a little story behind them, and that's been sort of become part of the show now.
0: Well, Tony has given us a call from South Caulfield. Tony, you're a fan of Ralph's?
2: Yes, I went to see him down at Woodend on Monday, and it was fantastic in a sort of a rebuilt building, and very intimate, but it was fantastic. And I've always been a fan of Ralph's.
0: Oh, that's nice to hear. Good
1: on
0: you.
1: Yeah, it was lovely. Thank you very much, Tony.
0: Yeah, and Helen said she's seen you twice at the Port Fairy Folk Festival, so you've got lots of fans here in Melbourne. There is no doubt about it. I got a text from Patsy, who's got cross with me, saying, Bridge, come on, you can't say that's a joyful song, Streets of London. It's sad, haunting and powerful. But it brings me joy because it reminds me of my childhood. And that's what music's about, isn't it?
1: It certainly is. I mean, anything that triggers a good feeling. And I think, you know, I was so young when I wrote that. I mean, honestly, I was in Paris in 1965, busking, and with a mate of mine. And we were pretty down on our uppers, I got to be honest. But we managed to get a room at night. But looking at some of the people sleeping out rough, it was going to be called Streets of Paris. And then I changed my mind and thought, well, the same situation exists in London, and I know that much better. So it became Streets of London, you know. And yeah, long time ago, anyway.
0: Well, Andy says he saw you in Accrington, Lancashire in about 1975. Do you remember that gig?
1: Well, not really, but I remember Accrington were out of the Football League then. I think they were back in now, Accrington Stanley Football Club. I once played there in 1964 with a bluegrass group, and we were so nervous. We got through the first half in about 40 minutes, and we ran out of numbers, so we did the same set in the second half, and nobody noticed.
0: Nobody knew the difference. That's funny.
1: No.
0: Well, Daria has just pointed out, did you know there's a punk version of your song?
1: Yes,
0: Streets.
1: Oh, yes, I did. The Anti-Nowhere League.
0: That's it, yep,
1: I couldn't believe it. One night I was playing away in the show, and their agent had arranged them to sit in the front row. There was a bloke with an iron collar and chains around his neck, pinned to his trousers, and they were just sprawled out, you know, like being punky and everything. But they turned out to be lovely fellas, and they actually made it into number 55 in the charts or something.
0: Oh, you know you've made it when your song goes punk on you. Well, yeah. Ralph, we are very excited that you are playing this Friday at Melbourne Recital Centre. There are still a couple of tickets left if you go to ralphmctell.co.uk. Ralph, a pleasure to talk to you, and all the very best.
1: Thank you, Bridget. Thank you very much. It's been a joy. Yeah, thanks a lot.
0: Thank you. That is the wonderful Ralph McTell. And that song, oh my gosh, Streets of London, it brings me to tears, but it also causes me joy. And you know what? When we speak of joy, we speak the joy of music. Dylan Lewis is in here to give me a bit of a piano lesson, I think. That is coming up next. We want to know the first songs you learnt on the piano. 1300 222 774.
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0: And one man who cannot live without the joy of music is my Wednesday guest. Every Wednesday he joins me to celebrate music. And that is, of course, Double J's Dylan Lewis, whose afternoon program goes off at about 3 o'clock. And Dylan is busily plugging in something. I'm not sure what. Don't like to ask. Hello, Dylan.
1: When you say it goes off.
0: Yeah, your show goes off.
1: Goes off at three.
0: I mean, off, as in good off.
1: It goes off.
0: Oh, off.
1: No, yeah, in a good way.
0: Oh, no. I wasn't saying it's going off like bad milk. I said it goes off.
1: Yeah, I just wanted to confirm.
0: Oh, gosh, yeah.
1: No, I am plugging things in.
0: I mean, I just never miss it.
1: What's wrong with your roadies?
0: My roadies, I'll get in trouble saying this, but I did have to name them after Jim Carrey and his mate, Dumb and Dumber, when they were in here trying to put that together in the nicest way. It's a film and it's funny. Now, Dylan, I happened to tell you just last week that I'd started piano lessons. And you've really taken it on board.
1: I'm so excited for you. I just know what the joy of music really, really means to many, many people, including myself and my family and, you know, the listeners of Double J and clearly the listeners
0: of the ABC.
1: Of the ABC.
0: Well, you play the piano. It's one of your many instruments that you have mastered.
1: Look, I dabble. And for me, the piano's at first, you know, when I was learning piano back in the day,

0: that foundation.
1: Well, I've said to my teacher, I don't want scales. I've made it very clear.
0: I don't think you need to, because I think that the best way in, and if, and the way I've sort of encouraged my kids to get into music, has been to start by learning songs that you love.
1: Exactly.
0: Because then you can do that, and you can do it for friends, and you can perform that.
1: Yes.
0: Or you can do it for yourself, and that's one of the most beautiful times.
1: That's what I'm doing.
0: That's what you're doing. So you've got a piano.
1: I've got a piano. But look, I learned as a kid, but I just lost it. My grandmother was a concert pianist. She was a very clever pianist. She taught me, but I lost it. My sister's a really good pianist. So quietly, I've just started on my own, and I'm just starting to remember which is a C and which is an A, and F sharp still throwing.
0: I mean, that's helpful along the way, and you know, if you ever want to start reading music or anything like that, that's helpful. But the best thing to do is just start by playing by ear.
1: What if you can't play by ear?
0: They call that the Suzuki method.
1: Does everyone play by ear, though, or can they?
0: Well, I mean, how are you learning at the moment?
1: I'm learning.
0: Have you got dots on a page?
1: Well, I'm saying, no, I've got my teacher. I say, I want to play this, and she brings in an easy version of it. I am reading the music because I don't have the ear yet.
0: But you know what the song's supposed to sound like.
1: Yes.
0: And once you start combining that teaching of the dots on the page with your love and the passion of the music, that's when it starts to become the magic thing. And that's when you can sit at home and go, oh, I've got a little bit of technique now. I know that makes a chord. I know C, E, G makes a chord.
1: Was that C, G, E?
0: And then you can sort of make that shape and do it somewhere else and see how that sounds. Oh. And it sounds quite nice. And then you can go back again. And you can start just mucking around at home. This is what I do to relax. Just sitting around, having a little bit of a... Was my mic not on the whole time?
1: Having a tinker.
0: Was I just chatting away in the
1: corner? No, I can hear everything you're saying. I hope everyone else can. Dylan, so you're so right. It's all about the songs you play. So what do you reckon are good songs? And I'd love to hear from you. Piano, what are the songs you learnt when you were starting your piano lessons? 1300 222 774. It is the joy of music. And what do you reckon?
0: Well, I did start with, honestly, some boring things, but then that was all part of learning the technique. And I can remember going over and over trying to learn this. I'll see if it's still in my head. I had to learn that on
1: is that in, what
0: in each hand.
1: Is
0: it's not even, no, it's not even oh. anything good.
1: That's nice.
0: I had tantrums about that for months

0: very easy listening, sort of loungy kind of music, mm-hmm. Richard Clayderman. And I believe I even had a Richard Clayderman book with the music in it. I loved it. Have we got some Richard Clayderman here? I've got some Richard Clayderman. Oh, we're just finding some Richard Clayderman so I can show you exactly what that sounds like. But that was, it wasn't beautiful. I mean, it was fun to
1: But it made
0: sort of
1: you
0: learn.
1: Happy.
0: Yeah, and that led me into finding people like Enya, which was also this real keyboard-based kind of music, you know, and I got into that. And then trying to learn maybe something a little bit more complicated as I went along, you know. And I remember the kids at school who weren't the sport kids, so us music kids, our theatre kids and the music.
1: Ones.
0: Yes, well, we didn't have sport, and so we used to play the piano and have challenges for each other on the piano. Oh my God, is this Richard?
1: What fun, here's Richard.
0: This is Richard. Listen to those strings.
1: That looks easy.
0: It's like,
1: sounds easy.
0: It's like coming home on TAA.
1: No, that's Enya to me. He's coming up on Anset.
0: There are other airlines to choose from.
1: Do you know, it's interesting, Dylan, you say that you think, like, an Audi is one of the best pianists in the world, but he's got a song called Nuvole Bianche, and I have a listen. I've actually learnt this in my second lesson. Have a listen. You see why?
0: That's nice.
1: It's just chords.
0: Yeah, but that's it. Oh, and then a little melody.
1: Then a little melody. And it's CGE, F, whatever. But who would have thought he's the best pianist in the world and I can play his song?
0: Well, he's a beautiful Italian composer, isn't he, I think?
1: He's a beautiful one, and he plays with his back to you, but I didn't mind that.
0: So have you seen him?
1: I've seen him live,
0: That's beautiful, Bridge. This is reminding me of an artist called Joep Beving. If you want to look him up, it's spelled J-O-E-P.
1: Yeah.
0: Beving, who is a giant of a Viking of a man.
1: Yeah.
0: And sits at his tiny little piano, always an upright. He sometimes opens it up so you can really hear the mechanism inside. But
1: Does he face you?
0: I haven't seen him live. I play. I mean, this is kind of twilight music for me. You know, this is walking around the home and maybe all the jobs are done. And
1: have we got any Joep Beving?
0: This one. Oh. Probably in the world of neoclassical.
1: Oh, they're so good, aren't they? Oh, okay, let's see what Chris played first on the pianola. Hello, Chris.
2: How you going?
1: What did you play on the piano?
2: I didn't play piano, but I self-taught myself guitar.
0: Nice.
2: Yeah, as they say, you only need three chords and the truth. So,
0: That's it. It's good. I mean, that's a good way to understand music as well. If you're learning a guitar and you understand that three chords make most songs, that applies to the piano as well.
2: Most of Bob Dylan's stuff is exactly that, you know. And I'd recommend learning some really easy Beatles tunes, like Nowhere Man or something like that. Stuff that you know that's got, and they have great chords in Beatles songs. It's too long.
1: Okay. I'll just play the first bit. Thank you very much, Chris. I like the fact that Chris has done the guitar. What's this, Dylan?
0: I'm just trying to work out that Joep Beving song that was just playing. I was just having a little go at playing it on the keyboard that's in here.
1: What else? What other ones do you play that bring you joy that could be good for someone like me, a newcomer?
0: Well, knowing that you're into that kind of relaxing, that kind of vibe, you know, I'm picturing you, Bridge, and it's Sunday afternoon, and there's a little bit of a dappled light coming through the windows of your gigantic house.
1: It's one of the
0: willows outside.
1: You got me confused with somebody else here.
0: No, the sun is coming through that, and it's just, and the house is quiet. No one's there, and you're like, I get some bridge time. I might sit here and have a little bit of a play. And I feel like this is a world that would be quite perfect, you know, for you to sit in.
1: Okay.
0: As well as something rock and roll. Like, I think these suggestions that have been coming through are, you know, absolutely valid as well. And, you know, if you want to learn, you know, a Billy Joel song, then
1: I can.
0: Then you bloody can. Well, when I was saying before about the music kids playing sport with their piano, we would try and learn, one of his songs called, is it Angry Young Man? And he plays it really fast at the start. And so that was our sport. We
1: can
0: would go,
1: you do
0: I can play it faster than you. That was our sport. There it is.
1: Oh, yeah.

0: Serious?
1: Are you? My dad played by ear. He was very good.
0: Here this?
1: He could play this, yeah. Yeah. Without lesson.
0: What?
1: Yeah.
0: Bridge. I've seen your efforts on the Instagram, on your new Instagram. I've seen your efforts.
1: I know, and not quite there yet.
0: And he must be ashamed of you.
1: Well, he's passed away, thank the Lord, because he can't see. Well, maybe he's looking down on me.
0: No, of course he's not. I mean, he's going to be very proud that you are beginning the journey to end up somewhere like that, playing Flight of the Bumblebee, probably the hardest thing you can ever try and play on a piano.
1: I'll have that one done by about June. Anna, hello Anna, what's your piano song?
2: Oh, look, I've discovered a composer, and please ignore the name. He's a Dutch composer called Herman Beefstink.
1: I think that's for another segment, but Mr. Beefstink.
2: Yes, that's right. Worst names on the planet. But he writes absolutely gorgeous, very simple piano music.
1: Okay, I'm going to write it down.
2: He also writes flute music, but Herman Beefstink, just how it sounds.
1: All right, love it. Thank you, Anna.
2: Good luck.
1: Are you going to look up Mr. Beefstink as well?
0: What?
1: Herman Beefstink. I'm keen to. I'm keen to hear that. Tink. Sorry,
0: tink. Stink.
1: Yeah,
0: stink. Beef stink.
1: Do you know what my aim is, Dylan?
0: Yeah, no.
1: Is to be able to play my favourite song, and it is this. It's called. It's Tom O'Dell. Do you know him in Another Love? Have a listen.
0: Maybe.
1: I need to play that by July. What do you think?
0: Is that your aim?
1: That's my main aim. Just to myself, I'll have a concert. There'll be no one at the concert except for me.
0: And Bridge, are you going to sing as well?
1: No, I don't sing.
0: Jill. You do sing.
1: Jill joins us from Phillip Island. Hello, Jill.
3: Hi.
1: What would you like to say, cool. Jill?
3: Well, I was thinking about listening to that beautiful, tinkly, soft music earlier. I was thinking about Sati's music, and I'd learnt years ago, like I'm 70 now, and I learned as a child, but I learnt, you know, little, very simplified, that's it. I love it.
1: It sounds easy so far.
0: It does, and it's not.
1: Isn't it?
0: My mum's tried to learn this one. It's your hands jumping all over the place in the left hand.
1: Oh,
3: is it?
0: Yes.
3: I think we'll have to leave it.
1: No,
0: I was going to say, because some of these songs, and like the other one, your old mate one that you were loving before Bridge, some of them, there is a difficult version, but you can, it's possible to play a simple

0: Oh, good heavens.
1: All right. So as my other piano teacher, Dylan Lewis, you're right. So here are the things. Learn what you love, correct? I've got to do that. And I've got to, what else?
0: And try and lead in with things that are achievable. So, I mean, when I first started going, all right, I think I can learn some amazing things, I was going for Flight of the Bumble.
1: Are encouraging me. Liz says that I should play George Winston.
0: Okay.
1: I don't know George, but I'm going to play him. All right, this is great. Let us know the piano songs that we can learn for beginners. 1300 222 774. Can you take us out, please, Dylan Lewis, for the joy of music with your favourite one, the one that brings you joy?
0: How long
1: do I have? Oh, you got about 60 seconds.
0: I know, I can't remember the rest.
1: See, I can't play without my music.
0: What about this? When I started just wanting to learn things on my own, it was stuff like this.
1: Okay. He goes off, but get on to hear him go off. Love, love, love. Let us know your piano songs. 1300 222 774.
2: Why aren't journalists allowed to tell you everything they see in court cases? 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We asked the self-described queen of banning things, retired Supreme Court Judge Betty King. 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
3: Good afternoon, Nicholas Hines with ABC News. Federal opposition leader Angus Taylor says the government's new fuel security plan falls short of what's required. The government today unveiled a $10 billion fuel security and resilience package aimed at ensuring Australia has at least 50 days of fuel supply and storage of diesel and aviation fuel. Mr. Taylor says the mandatory stock obligation should be at least 60 days' worth, closer to the 90-day recommendation of the International Energy Agency.
4: The MSA should get to 60 days, and that'll take the totals up towards that 90 days we want to see. So we've been saying that for some time. I've laid out a pathway to do it. We've laid out the costings. To do that, the government needs to get on with it. They're not going that far, and that's disappointing.
3: A Melbourne teacher has pleaded guilty to attacking a school principal last year. Here's court reporter Christian Silver.
5: Kim Ramchen's lawyer said there was a spectacular collision of undiagnosed mental health and personal issues when the teacher ambushed the principal of his school last year. Keysborough Secondary College principal Aaron Sykes was in his office when Ramchen came at him with a knife. Mr. Sykes was pinned to the ground and fought for his life. Ramchen fled but came back with a chef's knife and tried again to attack the principal. The magistrate's court heard it took three others to pull him away. Today, Ramchen pleaded guilty to assault and intentionally causing injury. He'll be sentenced next Monday.
3: Victoria's opposition says it will still pause and review the suburban rail loop project if elected, despite the billions of dollars already spent. Tunnelling on the new rail line is due to start this year, but infrastructure experts have questioned whether the project can be delivered within its $35 billion budget. Opposition leader Jess Wilson says pausing the project may come at a cost, but is the responsible thing to do.
6: Upon coming into government,

0: considering retirement a few years ago. The 31-year-old says it means a lot to go to his third Games.
1: It's the championship competition of this year. It's the one competition I haven't won a gold medal in as well. It's going back to my roots. My first Commonwealth Games were in Glasgow in 2014. I got 3 silver medals there.
0: A cold change crossing the state this afternoon will see scattered showers extending from the west and bring a chance of snow down to 900 metres later on and possible isolated thunderstorms about the west coast later. And tomorrow, a cold and windy day for Victoria with scattered showers mainly on and south of the Divide, tending to rain in the east with isolated thunderstorms possible near the coasts and snow down to 600 metres. In Melbourne, showers developing this afternoon and a cloudy day tomorrow with showers in the morning and a top of 14. Showers on Friday as well. Right now, it's 18 degrees.
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5: Yes, and at 2:05 you are with 774 and we are the home of spillage and stains. Yes, we are. And household guru, household wonder woman Shannon Lush joins us very shortly to sort out all your stain issues. We also are going all arty on you again. We are going to introduce to you Eliza Doolittle, Claire Lyon, who has got that part in My Fair Lady. And then at 2:45, would you like 2 tickets to see Fran Lebowitz at the Arts Centre? It's Screen Slam. All you've got to do is tell us at least 1, maybe 7 of these famous scenes.
6: This tape will self-destruct in 5 seconds.
7: There can't be any feelings between the likes of you and the likes of me.
8: Suit up!
9: Can't repeat the past. Why, of course you can.
10: Man who fights for gold can't afford to lose to a girl.
11: Meeting in the middle of the desert always made me nervous.
8: Blurg!
5: Ah, yes, that is Screen Slam at 2:45. But just before the news, we were celebrating the joy of music. The wonderful Dylan Lewis was in here with his keyboard. We were talking about starting off piano and what are some simple songs you can play. And this is, okay, this song is, this is the boogie song, the Bumble Boogie. I actually told a lie and said my dad could play Flight of the Bumblebee, but I was wrong. He actually could play this one, which is still quite good. I wouldn't put that in the easy category, but that's in my summary list as well. Natalie joins us from Brighton. Natalie, what's a simple piano song?
12: Oh, see, I had to do all those horrible scales and things that Dylan was talking about, and I hated it.
5: Yeah.
12: But when I went and saw Cats when it was in Sydney,
5: yeah.
12: And Memory from Cats, there was a very simple version of that, and I played that, and I loved singing along to it. I could always sit down to practice that.
5: Yeah, good idea, and then, that keeps you going.
12: Exactly. And then later, a simple version of Let It Be by the Beatles.
5: Yeah, I think the Beatles is a good start point, no doubt.
12: And one thing I thought listening to Dylan play that piece, it was it seemed a bit staccato. And there was this lovely piece that I think was a very early examination piece. And both my sister and I loved playing. It was called Rumba Toccato.
5: Ooh.
12: Or Rumba Toccato. I just looked it up. And that's quite a fun, easy one, maybe when you start it a little bit, but it gives you a nice rhythm, and because you don't have to hold your fingers down, it's a bit easier for contorting.
5: All right. I like it, Natalie. Have you had a concert?
12: Oh, that's the other thing. I didn't do a lot of concerts when I was younger, but my sister did, and I think definitely do concerts.
5: I'm going to do my own concert, just a little
12: one. Yeah.
5: I might do one.
12: No, do regular ones.
5: Oh.
12: That's one thing I wish I'd done.
5: Oh.
12: Even if it's just to your family. It's so much different playing for other people than it is for yourself.
5: All right, I'll start off with my dog, Lenny, see how he appreciates my music, then I might move on. Natalie, thank you very much for the call. That was the joy of music for today. We will do it again after 1:30 tomorrow with Christopher Hollow. Coming up next, so if you have a stain, a spillage, a smell, all of those things. Shannon Lush, our household guru, is in the house. Give us a buzz now. 1300 222 774.

0: Ah, yes, a masterpiece of pop piano, which is what we've been talking about. That is Bruce Hornsby and The Range, The Way It Is, here on 774 ABC Melbourne, which is the home of spillages and stains. If you'd like to speak to Shannon Lush, give us a buzz. Give us a call. 1300 222 774. That's next.
1: She's gotten worse. Lots of anger.
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0: She's a chemist. She writes books like Spotless, Spotless Baby, Stainless, Kids, Cats.

0: and Clean, all available at ABC Books. And she's our very own Shannon Lush. Hello, Shannon. How are you?
1: Bloody marvellous. How are you?
0: I thought you might be bloody marvellous. I'm well. And one thing I've learnt from talking to you, Shannon Lush, is that there is no question, no stain, no spill, no smell that is too much, correct?
1: Yeah.
0: All right. So in that case, I'm going to start with this one, which came in on the text. This person was too embarrassed to actually call. But this person says, please ask Shannon, what can I add to the loo water bowl before I go number two so there's no smell?
1: Look, there are commercial products around that do it, but all they are is essential oil, water miscible essential oil, and water. And you can make your own really simply. If you want to make an essential oil water miscible, for every teaspoon of essential oil, you add one drop of normal dishwashing liquid, not one of the eco varieties. Mm-hmm. And then you just add it to a cup of water and you put it in a little spray bottle and you spray your toilet before you go. It forms a film on the top of the water and it means that when you go, it falls through and there's no odour.
0: Oh, okay. There you go. That's solved that one. Thank you. I'm sure there's lots of people that will take that handy tip. Tim is on the line from Echuca. Tim, you were trying to get on last week, so I apologise. We've got you now.
2: Hi.
0: Hey, Tim. What's your stain?
2: I'm trying to get a black Sharpie marker out of a yellow polo top.
1: Right. All you need to do is use white spirits. It's not vodka. It's called white spirits. You get it from the hardware store. It's usually next to the meso and the terps. It's 99% liquid hydrocarbon. You just use a small amount on a cotton bud and just wipe it over until it's gone and then wash it normally.
2: Right. Does it matter if it's been washed already?
1: No.
0: There you go.
2: Awesome.
0: Good on you, Tim. Good luck with that one. Helen joins us. She's in Crib Point. Hello, Helen.
3: Hi.
0: How can we help you?
3: Oh, hi, Shannon. I hope you can save me. I work at a house and last Friday, I spilt some eucalyptus oil on their polished wood table and it's left a stain about the size of a bread and butter plate.
1: Ooh. Okay. Do you know what the polish on the table was?
3: No, but I've taken photos of it. I did put bicarb on it straight away.
1: No, that won't do anything. In fact, it could make it even worse.
3: It's like
1: you need
3: a varnish.
1: To do, yeah, but it's see, varnishes come in of different varieties, and you need to test it.
3: Okay.
1: So you take a normal sewing pin, and you hold it with a pair of pliers, and you heat it up on the stove, so that the pin is really hot. Then touch the tip of the pin to the underside of the table somewhere right along the edge so that you can sniff the fume and smell what it smells like and then get back to me and let me know what it smells like. Because the smell will tell me what it is. It'll either smell like burnt hair or a burnt plastic bag or a candle that's blown out or somebody that's overcooked their chips. And I need to know which one it is so that we can go through it and get rid of it.
3: Oh, okay. Okie doke.
0: Helen, have you owned up to the people whose house it is?
3: Oh, well, I had

0: always a solution, Helen. We'll look out for you next week when you've done your sniffing. When did you become a varnish sniffer, Shannon?
1: Well, I've been a fine arts restorer for over 40 years.
0: So you've had all this stuff before.
1: Yeah.
0: Jenny, hello. How can we help you?
1: All these thousands of tiny little bubbles that have been etched into the surface, and when the water gets into them, it stops it refracting the light so you can't see it.
2: Uh-huh.
1: The sweet almond oil will fill all those little bubbles as well so you can't see it, but it doesn't dry out and it lasts through multiple cleans.
2: Oh, thank you. Now, would this apply to a Waterford crystal vase too?
1: Sure does.
2: Thank you.
0: All your vases are going to be looking absolutely glorious, Jenny, when you finish with that little treatment. Ian is in the Gambie. Hi, Ian.
3: Hey, how you going?
0: Good. What can we do for you?
3: We've just had this in the guest room ensuite with this funny sort of an odour. We've tried. It's not like a septic smell as such, but it seems like a sort of a chemical we've tried. Just recent today, we've put baking soda, bicarb soda and vinegar, because we Googled it. I thought, like, we haven't had a look to see how it's going yet, but anyway.
1: So is the smell coming from the drains?
3: Yeah, well, it's hard to say because room.
1: You've got to do a bit of investigation with this. When you don't know, there's a few things you can do. If you can't locate a smell, get yourself a little bag of coffee, you know, a Ziploc bag of coffee. Stand in the middle of the room.
3: Coffee.
1: Just coffee, coffee. Grounds.
3: Oh, yeah, right, okay, grounds. Yeah.
1: You put it in a Ziploc bag and you stand in the middle of the room and you turn around and you work out which direction the smell smells worst. And then you walk in that direction, and when you can't tell anymore, you have a sniff of the coffee bit because it'll clear your nose.
3: Right.
1: And then you can locate the smell. You can narrow down where it is.
3: Yeah. It's definitely not a like a dead rat or anything like that, you know, because I've had them in the room.
1: If we can't find where it is, we can't find what it is. Just generally get rid of a smell. You've got to locate it so we know exactly where it is, and then we can work out what it is. So do that and ring back next time.
3: Okay. All right. No worries.
0: There you go, Ian. A bit of coffee, a sniff test, and we'll help you next week.
1: Yep.
0: Now, Fair Elise is on the line. Fair Elise, you wrote the lovely poem. Shannon, did you get

0: Yeah.
1: Okay.
2: So what you need to do.
1: Go on.
2: If you had got to it straight away, you use a plastic comb to slide in underneath it and lift the plastic comb, and it releases it from the carpet without out squashing it into the fibres. Then you take a cake of soap from the bathroom, normal bathroom soap.
0: That won't be replaced by AI. Now, this is an emergency text from Guy. He says, Shannon, I tried calling, but all the lines are busy. My son came home yesterday with glitter glue on his school shirt. How do I remove the glue before putting the shirt in the wash?
2: You just steam it from behind. So you just get a bowl of boiling water so that it's steaming, stretch the fabric over the top of it, and it will turn cloudy, and then it will peel straight off.
0: Oh, thank goodness you've saved the day. Lance is in Jembrook. Hi, Lance. What's your stain?
3: Yeah, I've got a lot of old photos that have been in a box and whatsoever. Some of them are 100 years old and in sepia and whatever, a lot of them are colour, and I just want to clean them.
2: It really depends on the state of the photo. See, in some circumstances you actually wash them because, you know, people can't understand that the photos can be washable, but they can. If they are floated in distilled water, it will remove dirt, but you can't abrade the surface while you're doing it, and you've got to be careful. And then you just peg them up on a line to let them dry. But it depends on the particular photo. See, some of them will have silver nitrate in them, and those that have silver nitrate have to be commercially cleaned, because the chemicals that you use to remove the staining are not available to the public.
3: I think I should go and take them to a photographer person.
2: You're better off taking them to a conservator.
3: A conservator?
2: Yeah.
3: Okay.
2: Conservators deal with ephemera. That means papers and photos, all those sorts of things. And they're very good at what they do.
3: Yeah, some of them are very old and some of them are only 20 years old, but that's pretty old, I suppose. Okay. Thank you.

0: Shannon, you have a lovely day.
1: And by the way, some of the old ones, you should have them copied while you have the opportunity, because for really old photographs, we have our National Film Institute in Canberra that's always asking for old photos.
2: Okay, yeah, that's
0: history of Australia. I've got most of the the negatives.
1: well, it's worth keeping. It really is.
0: Oh, yeah.
2: All right. Thank you, Lance. Good luck with those photos. And getting copies is a very good idea. Anne is in Lilydale. Hi, Anne.
3: Hello, girls. How are you?
2: Good.
1: Bloody marvellous. What can we do for you?
3: Well, I have a controversial issue. I wonder how to get stains out of my beautiful mattress.
1: What sort of stains are we talking about?
3: I knew you'd ask me that. the kind I don't want to talk to you about.
2: The personal one.
1: Right, you're talking about human protein?
3: It's not urine. Not urine, no.
1: No, human protein.
2: Yes.
3: Okay. Right. So what do I do?
1: You use a cake of normal bathroom soap, lightly damp it, scribble on the stain like you're using a crayon, and rub it out with a cold damp cloth.
3: That's it.
1: Mm-hmm. Yep. Yep.
3: Thank you. I love you.
2: Good on you. And there you go.
3: Appreciate you.
2: I love a brave person who comes on and talks about a controversial, embarrassing stain. We've all got them.
1: The human protein thing, I had somebody at an event where I was speaking, and they were dobbing in their son for the human protein stains on his sheets and mattress.
2: Oh, no.
1: And he had to have that solution in front of over 500 people.
2: Oh, no. Oh, no. If I did that to my son,
1: that
2: he would
1: never. That
2: was
1: the reddest-faced kid I'd
2: ever speak to me again. Oh, God, that is funny. Sonia's in Canterbury. Hi, Sonia.
4: Oh, hi. I'm just wondering, hi. My husband didn't tell me, but he put one of those damp absorber grey boxes with the holes in my shoe cupboard, which gets damp, and I managed to spill it on the carpet, the white shag carpet, probably from the 80s, the carpet. And it's sort of sticky. All I did was I tried to blot off what I could, and then I damped it with a bit of water and... Then I did a bit of weak-coated vinegar and water, and it still feels sort of like almost salt watery. And then
1: it's gross. It actually contains silica, and to remove it, you're going to use a mixture of kerosene and water. It's 2 teaspoons of kerosene into a cup of water. Put it in a spray bottle so you can spray it onto a cloth. Start from the outside of the stain and work your way in, and you may.

0: When you want to keep the moisture out of your cupboard, all you do is get 6 sticks of chalk.
1: Yep.
0: So just normal blackboard chalk.
1: Yeah.
0: 6 sticks of chalk, tie them together with a ribbon, and you hang them in the wardrobe for each door size is 6 sticks of chalk. When the chalk gets damp, you hang it on the clothesline for an hour and let it dry out, and you can use it again forever. And it doesn't get that disgusting smell. Your wardrobe stays dry and it doesn't go moldy.
1: And it doesn't drip either, like this.
0: No,
1: It doesn't
0: and it
1: turn.
0: lasts forever.
1: Right. And the water, is that warm water, Shannon, with the kerosene?
0: No, just
1: Just
0: cold water.
1: cold. So spray it on, works on
0: Spray it
1: the
0: onto a cloth.
1: outside. I'll
0: You
1: spray
0: spray it
1: on the
0: onto a
1: cloth. Yeah.
0: cloth and you rub it out with a cloth, starting from the outside of the stain and working your way into the middle. Otherwise, you'll just spread it.
2: Okay, good luck, Sonia. Maria,
0: I hate
2: hello.
0: those things.
2: I
0: They should
2: know.
0: ban them.
2: Oh, they should. I know, I agree. And the person that did it. Maria, hello.
3: Hello.
2: What's your stain?
3: I've got a little marble top table that's been used for a pot plant, and I'd like to clean it and use it otherwise. So it's got this water stain and also a little bit of, I'd say, pot soil ingrained in
0: Now,
3: it.
0: is this shiny, the marble?
3: Not really.
0: Not very. It's sort of
3: No.
0: dull, so it's not a polyurethane finish on it.
3: I wouldn't say so. No, it's dull. Yes, it's dull.
0: Yeah, okay. So it's just polished marble. Look, with marble, the easy way to clean it is with plaster of Paris.
3: Okay.
0: You get your plaster of Paris either from the hardware store or from a toy store. Mix it with water and you make a really thick mix. It should be as thick as peanut butter. You should be able to stand a knife up in it.
3: Okay.
0: So once you've got your mixture made, for every cup of mixture that you make up, you add 1 teaspoon of normal dishwashing liquid. Not one of the eco varieties, just normal dishwashing liquid. Stir it through and then you paint it over the stain to a depth of no more than half an inch, no less than quarter of an inch. It's a bit like icing a cake.
3: Okay.
0: And once you've got it on, you just leave it there until it completely dries. And you test it with the back of your wrist to feel if it's dry, because it'll go warm when it goes dry. And when it's dry, you just tap it with a wooden spoon to crack it, and you just sweep it away, and it sucks the muck out of the surface.
3: Oh, how wonderful.
0: And it's fun. It's like
2: Fun.
0: playing mud pies for big people.
2: Oh, and there's nothing we love more than mud pies. Good on you, Maria. I'll tell you what it is like listening to poetry, hearing this. I always just go off into another world, Shannon. A big apology to Susan, Caitlin, Greg, Yoni, Elaine, Tasman, Angela, and Helen. We didn't get to you today, but we will do it again next week. Shannon, I'm going to end with this text from Danny. I just worked out my aspiration for the year to feel as bloody marvellous as Shannon does.
0: Oh, that's nice. I
2: We do
0: hope you
2: appreciate
0: do.
2: your work, Shannon Lush. You are fantastic. Thank you very much for joining us, and we'll do it again next week.
0: You betcha. Thank you very much for having me. See you
2: And
0: later.
2: don't forget, you can get all of Shannon's books at the ABC bookshops. There are so many of them, and they are very, very helpful. And if you missed any of the recipes, you can always go to listen back to Afternoons, and you'll find them there. Coming up next, we're going to meet the brand new star of My Fair Lady.

0: Kate Bush running up that hill here on 774 ABC Radio Melbourne. We are going back to the arts with the brand new star. It's just been announced. She's going to play Eliza Doolittle in My Fair Lady.
1: Hi, this is Charlie Pickering. 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It sure is. 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
3: Afternoons with Bridget Duclos. I could have done

0: Well, that has brought a smile to the face of my next guest because it has to be one of the biggest roles in theatre, playing one of the most famous characters in one of the most famous plays. I'm talking about Eliza Doolittle in My Fair Lady, and our very own Melbourne-born actress, singer and recording artist Claire Lyon, fresh from playing Christine in The Phantom of the Opera, has landed the role. Congratulations, Claire.
1: Thank you so much.
0: What a brilliant, brilliant role. Is it one you've always dreamt of?
1: Absolutely. It is one of my bucket list roles that you don't know whether it's going to come around again in time, you know, for your time. It was my very first show, my first musical that I performed with Opera Australia back in 2008, and I was just in the ensemble then.
0: Oh, and now you're the main star.
1: And now I've come back again
0: to
1: fill Julie Andrews' shoes as Eliza, which is just so cool.
0: Well, she actually, Julie Andrews actually produced the production a few years ago, didn't she?
1: That's right. She was the director on the 2016 production, which was closely modelled off the original Broadway production, which she originated the role of Eliza in 1956.
0: Yeah.
1: And so when you come to the theatre to see our 2026 production, it's kind of a taste of what you would have seen back then in the 1950s.
0: Oh, I can't wait. And one of the most exciting things too, it's going to be the first musical, My Fair Lady, to go back into the State Theatre after renovation.
1: That's right. I haven't seen or stepped foot, of course, yet in the new Ian Potter State Theatre stage, but it's certainly going to be wonderful. That's right.
0: Yeah, Claire Lyon is going to be Eliza Doolittle in My Fair Lady, which comes to Melbourne in November. Tell me, Claire, you're a soprano, you're a beautiful singer, actress, you've had a massive role in Phantom of the Opera. Did you have to audition?
1: Oh, yes, absolutely. My least favourite part of this whole industry, which is auditioning. But I must say, this particular audition process was actually quite lovely.
0: Take me through. What happens? Tell me what happens. You put on nice makeup and a nice frock, and then what?
1: Well, funnily enough, when I got asked to send through the very first audition tape, I was on holidays with my husband and two little kids, and I didn't have any appropriate clothing with me. Usually I would put on a nice frock, but I had an old cardigan because we just went to the beach for the weekend and I had to have the tape in 48 hours later, and I had some golf pants with me, so I just chucked on whatever I had, and I thought, oh well, this is kind of cardigan cockney like.
0: Yeah. And what did you have to do?
1: I had to put down a couple of scenes, and from there, you know, you wait a couple of weeks and then you get a phone call because all the footage is sent to Julie Andrews to approve.
0: Really?
1: Yeah.
0: It goes to Julie Andrews?
1: Absolutely, it does.
0: Oh my gosh, you've got the tick of Julie Andrews.
1: I know. Isn't that crazy to think about?

0: And then the second round was a one-on-one working audition with the creative team. So we have Karen Johnson-Mortimer in the room, who will be on the ground here in Melbourne and Sydney with the whole team, and David Young, the musical director. And that was fantastic because often you only get your 5 minutes, not even, in the room and out, and they sort of make their decision within 30 seconds of you being in the room.
1: And do they give you a piece to do?
0: That's right, yeah. So I got to work on the material with them, and they said, oh, how about you try this or try it this way or that way? Mm. So that was really great to have that opportunity.
1: And I wonder if that's them checking whether you take direction as well. Do you think there's a
0: 100%.
1: Bit of that in it?
0: Yeah, 100%. Yeah. And whether, you know, you're easy to work with, whether you're malleable, that sort of thing.
1: And then what? So then you get past that round.
0: And then you get past that round, and then it's a final audition in Sydney, and you get flown up, and you're in front of a panel of 15 people and a camera, and it's all being filmed. And actually for that one, I found the floor a bit slippery in the audition room, and I said, do you mind if I take my shoes off? So I did the whole thing barefoot.
1: And you nailed it.
0: Yeah.
1: Wow. Well, and obviously apparently, they haven't chosen Henry Higgins yet. And Chris, my producer, wanted me to ask you this because he, when in a school play, was Henry Higgins, and his sister was playing Eliza Doolittle. He said, "Is that weird?" So I thought
0: he got to boss her around, or vice versa, maybe.
1: Yes, indeed. So you don't know who's going to be Henry yet?
0: Well, maybe I do, maybe I don't.
1: Oh, you're not allowed to tell us. Okay, I'm right onto it. I am talking with Claire Lyon. She's just been chosen as Eliza Doolittle in My Fair Lady, coming to Melbourne in November. Very excited about this. I must say, though, my favourite play, my favourite, is Phantom of the Opera. And to play Christine, that must have been a blast.
0: That was the first musical I saw as a child, and I just remember seeing Marina Pryor in the role at the Princess Theatre and sitting under that chandelier.
1: Yes.
0: I mean, just so iconic.
1: Did you ever dream you'd make it to that role yourself as a little girl?
0: I think you always dream about it, but, you know, I was just lucky that I was put in dancing lessons and singing lessons, and then went on to the Victorian College of the Arts Secondary School just around the corner here on St Kilda Road, and then VCA. And I just had the right kind of stepping stones in my life where the stars aligned that, and, you know, I had the right sort of voice for that sort of role. So, you know, I've just been incredibly lucky that my singing gift, I suppose, has been, you know, forced in the right direction.
1: But it's not enough just singing nowadays, is it? You've got to be a triple threat.
0: Absolutely.
1: I love that. I love that. So you've got to be able to, is this right, act, sing and dance?
0: Yes. And I feel like the industry now is far more competitive than it was 20, 30 years ago or whatever.
1: A role like Christine wouldn't need any dancing, obviously.
0: Oh, yes.
1: She dance?
0: Yes.
1: She didn't dance in the one I saw.
0: Oh, really?
1: Oh, yes, she does.
0: Yes,
1: sorry,
0: she's on point.
1: No, absolutely. Sorry, what am I talking about? Of course she is. Yeah. Okay, so you've got to be able to do all of that.
0: Yes. With Eliza, it's more just a bit of waltzing in the embassy ball scene. So you've got to have strong acting chops to play Eliza in My
1: Yes,
0: Fair Lady.
1: Yes, well, absolutely. So, yeah. How's your accent?
0: Well, I've been lucky in that I have grandparents from North London.
1: Oh,
0: so I've grown
1: lovely.
0: Up listening to that, not quite Cockney accent, but very close to
1: Can
0: it.
1: Can you give me a little bit of an example?
0: What's a line from the show that I've been practicing? I want to be a lady in a flower shop instead of selling flowers at the corner of Tottenham Court Road.
1: Oh, that is very, very good. Very good. I've just got a text here from Judy saying, I saw the 1959 production of My Fair Lady at Her Majesty's. I was a young country girl, just moved to Melbourne, and it was spectacular.
0: Wow.
1: I am so excited. It's going to be fantastic. You said, Claire, you've got two young children. How young?
0: 19 months and 4 next week. So
1: wow. You don't look old enough. What's the plan? Have you got a good partner?
0: I have a full spreadsheet of where every single person in the family is going to be on every single day for the next couple of months. So I've got an amazing husband who will be pretty much solo parenting our son, and he'll fly with him every second weekend up to Sydney and come for school holidays. So that'll be tough being away from my son. But
1: He's the baby?
0: He's the four-year-old.
1: The baby doesn't care.
0: He's in, yeah. Well, he's got his little routine in kinder and all his little mates, so I want to keep him in his routine. Mm. And then my mum is coming up to Sydney with me with my daughter who's 19 months. She'll nearly be two at the time. Oh. And she will be helping me out full time with her.
1: Oh, so
0: I've
1: so
0: got
1: exciting.
0: A it takes a village.
1: It takes a village, but you've got one, and they must all be very, very proud of you. Claire Lyon, congratulations on becoming Eliza Doolittle. I can't wait to see it. My Fair Lady. It does open at the Sydney Opera House in September, but we will get it here in November. It will be the first musical to go back into the State Theatre. Lovely to meet you, Claire, and good luck.
0: Thank you so much. Nice to chat to you.
1: Yeah, thank you. It is about 13 minutes to three, which means it is time for the Screen Slam. Can you guess these seven scenes?
2: This tape will self-destruct in 5 seconds.
3: There can't be any feelings between the likes of you and the likes of me.
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1: Okay, and like Claire said, it takes a village. 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You might know one, you might know two or three, but it is worth getting there and maybe coming and doing a Bradbury at the end and winning the prize, which is two tickets to see the wonderful American Fran Lebowitz. She's doing an evening with at the Arts Centre. We have two tickets for our winner, 1300 222 774. 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

0: Mary, Mary and the Monkees. This is 774 ABC Melbourne. Bridget Duclos with you this afternoon. And it is time to play Screen Slam. Can you guess any of these seven film scenes or TV scenes? Have a listen.
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0: Okay, 1300-222-774 to play the Screen Slam. 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
0: It is time for the slam. Christopher Hollow has put together seven scenes from your favourite TV shows or perhaps movies. There's some easy ones, there's some hard ones. All you need to do is know one to get us going because it does take a village. 1300-222-774. And we're going to kick it off with Dino. Hello, Dino.
12: Hi, Bridget. How are you going?
0: I am very well indeed. Now, what do you know? Do you know any of them?
12: The first one, Mission Impossible. But is it Peter Graves, the older guy?
0: Yes, yes.
12: Yeah, great.
0: I used to absolutely love that show. Did you like it?
12: Yeah, I did. I loved it.
0: Oh, fantastic. Good on you, Dino. Yeah, that is correct. Number one is Mission Impossible. Okay, now we're looking for 2-7.
12: Is it Gene Wilder? Is Gene Wilder one of them? From Willy Wonka? Charlie and the Chocolate Factory?
0: No. I'm going to give you another listen, Dino, and get on the line if you want to play. 1300-222-774. Have another listen. I don't think Gene's there.
1: This tape will self-destruct in 5 seconds.
2: There can't be any feelings between the likes of you and the likes of me.
3: Suit up!
4: Can't repeat the past. Why, of course you can.
5: Man who fights for gold can't afford to lose to a girl.
6: Meeting in the middle of the desert always made me nervous.
3: Blurg!
0: Okay. Dino?
12: Audrey Hepburn, was she in there?
0: Yeah, and the show is?
12: Oh, gee, no. Is it Breakfast at Tiffany's?
0: No, do you remember who we just spoke to a minute ago? Eliza Doolittle is in.
12: Okay.
0: Do you remember the name? Julie Andrews played her.
12: Yeah,
0: I'm going to give it to you. My Fair Lady, Dino.
12: Fair Lady.
0: All right,
12: you.
0: Dino, you're going nicely. You've got us number one and number two. If you'd like to help, Dino, 1300-222-774 for those tickets to Fran Lebowitz. Do you have anything left in the tank, Dino?
12: I don't know. Can you play it again?
0: Oh, I'm really giving you special treatment. Here we go. We'll do it again.
1: This tape will self-destruct in 5 seconds.
2: There can't be any feelings between the likes of you and the likes of me.
3: Suit up!
4: Can't repeat the past. Why, of course you can.
5: Man who fights for gold can't afford to lose to a girl.
6: Meeting in the middle of the desert always made me nervous.
3: Blurg!
0: Now, remember, they could be a TV show, they could be a movie. Any ideas?
12: Meeting in the middle of the desert really made me nervous. A cowboy film?
0: No. I'm going to have to say goodbye to you, Dino, but you've been a good help. Thank you very much. That was Dino. 1300-222-774. If you would like to play Screen Slam, I have a couple of more tickets to give away to the wonderful Fran Lebowitz, who's doing an evening with at the Arts Centre. I'm going to play it for you one more time. Get on the line now because we are running out of time. 1300-222-774. Have a listen.
1: This tape will self-destruct in 5 seconds.
2: There can't be any feelings between the likes of you and the likes of me.
3: Suit up!
4: Can't repeat the past. Why, of course you can.
5: Man who fights for gold can't afford to lose to a girl.
6: Meeting in the middle of the desert always made me nervous.
3: Blurg!
0: Okay, I'm going to give you a few clues because it appears this one's a little bit too hard. Chris has a habit of doing this. Number four. Number four is a very famous film. We spoke to Heather Mitchell a bit earlier. She starred in this movie. It was a Baz Luhrmann piece. I'm going to give you a hint at number five. This was the most watched TV show ever. I was completely obsessed with it for absolutely ages. And I'm going to give you a hint for number seven. Tina Fey played the person in this. So come on, 1300 222 774. Have we got any takers, or is it just too hard? Has Chris broken the back of Screen Slam? I can't believe it.
1: This tape will self-destruct in 5 seconds.
2: There can't be any feelings between the likes of you and the likes of me.
3: Suit up!
4: Can't repeat the past. Why, of course you can.
5: Man who fights for gold can't afford to lose to a girl.
6: Meeting in the middle of the desert always made me nervous.
3: Blurg!
0: Okay, 1300 222 774. I'm getting a few texts through on some of the answers, but unfortunately, we have to have you in the flesh to play the Screen Slam. So you need to give us a call. Tony's on the line. Hello, Tony.
13: Hi. So the one about meeting in the desert.
0: Yeah.
13: Is that Cary Grant in the East Northwest? What's the name of that film?
0: No, North by Northwest, but unfortunately, yeah. No.
13: No, okay. Cheers, thank
0: Tony,
13: you.
0: Don't worry. Thank you very much. Let's see if Julie can help us. Hello, Julie.
14: Hi, Bridge. Look, all I can tell you is I can hear Robert De Niro screaming.
0: Yes.
14: I couldn't tell you the movie.
0: Number six.
14: There was one other, and it was something that reminded me of an old puberty blues. I have to say, I'm probably way out.
0: No, there's no puberty blues, but I'm going to give you number six, which is Casino. We have 20 seconds left. Do you have any more?
14: Can we hear it again?
0: Oh, we're going to have to rest it, I'm afraid, Julie. There will be.

0: No winner. This is tragic news for Screen Slam. This is the first time there will be no... Oh, I'm giving to Julie, am I? Sorry, Julie, you have won the prize. I'll pop you back to Virginia. That's Screen Slam for today. A very tricky one, Ellie. I hope you don't have any silly competitions on your show.
1: No, not that I'm aware of. You never know what might
0: There's
1: come up.
0: There's a relief for your stress levels.
1: I have got some interesting questions for people, though. One is off the both the budget yesterday and also what the Reserve Bank governor says. I'm curious to know whether people think that we should means test more of our budget goodies. So we've had a lot in the state budget. We've got the federal budget next week. There's really clear warning from the RBA about handouts from government fueling inflation. So should we, you know, do you need the free transport? Do you need the rego rebate? So we'll look at that. Also this afternoon, police are going to give an update on their efforts to try and stop this spate of firebombings of hospitality. I know. And it, look, this is another question. Do you feel like you're living in 1950s Chicago?
0: I feel like I'm living in Goodfellas.
1: Well, yes, exactly.
0: It's just frightening.
1: Because there has been lots of conversation, including on our program, about whether the tobacco wars have become the alcohol wars. And then you wake up this morning.
0: And it's a car
1: dealership. It's a car dealership.
0: I know.
1: So
0: it's a car
1: wars. About? Exactly.
0: Yeah.
1: So we'll ask that. And also, I don't know if you were planning for the World Cup to go and celebrate down in Fed Square or, you know, at least go and watch a few matches. You can't.
0: Why?
1: Not doing it.
0: Oh, really? Yeah. Really? Oh, that's so disappointing.
1: Well, we'll go and ask them about why.
0: All right. Ellie will get all the answers for you. Do not miss Drive. That starts just after 3 o'clock news. That is it from us today. We've had a very good day. Now, I'm very sad about Screen Slam. We're going to have to lift in that area. But we did give it, of course, to the wonderful Julie. That's it from me. Goodbye.
2: Bob and Rochelle.
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5: Good afternoon, Nicholas Hines with ABC News. Victorian farmers have welcomed the state government's new emergency diesel reserve, but say more short-term support is needed. Premier Jacinta Allen today announced the government had secured 10 million litres of diesel to be held as an emergency reserve for the state's farmers. Analysts estimate the value of the fuel is over $22 million, but the government says it can't say how much it's spent. Acting President of the Victorian Farmers Federation, Peter Starr, says while he welcomes the announcement, it doesn't provide farmers with any immediate relief.
6: Certainly welcome it from the Victorian government. I think, back at the VFF, we've done our figures. It equates to something like about 9 days of fuel. It's not the silver bullet. You know, they should be offering incentives, particularly for farmers.
5: US President Donald Trump says great progress has been made toward a final agreement with Iran to end the war. America's editor John Lyons reports from Washington.
7: Posting to social media, President Trump says the US will pause efforts to escort ships through the Strait of Hormuz for a short period of time. He says the decision comes at the request of Pakistan and other nations and follows what the president described as great progress having been made towards reaching a final agreement with Iran to end hostilities. The operation, dubbed Project Freedom, was launched earlier this week in a bid to safely escort stranded vessels through the strait. John Lyons, ABC News, Washington.
5: Federal police have confirmed Australian children with connections to members of the Islamic State group will be asked to take part in countering violent extremism programs. The federal government has been told that 4 women and 9 children have booked flights to return to Australia from Syria. AFP Commissioner Chrissy Barrett says some of the women are expected to be charged with terrorism and crimes against humanity offences, while some of the younger cohort will receive mental health and wellbeing support.
8: Children who return in the cohort will be asked to undergo community integration programs, therapeutic support and countering violent extremism programs.
5: A Victorian court has heard that a school principal has been too traumatised to return to work after being attacked by a knife-wielding teacher last year. Christian Silver reports.
9: Keysborough Secondary College principal Aaron Sykes hasn't come back to work for 6 months after he was ambushed in his office. The magistrate's court heard the principal suffered injuries to his face and arm after teacher Kim Ramchin twice pinned him to the ground and tried to stab him with knives. The attack was halted when other teachers intervened. At the time, Ramchand

0: undiagnosed mental health issues, personal problems, and had learned his teaching contract wasn't being renewed. Today he pleaded guilty to assault and intentionally causing injury. He'll be sentenced on Monday.
1: The Nationals say a decision to halt the Inland Rail project will hurt business development in regional areas. The proposed Melbourne to Brisbane freight line won't continue beyond the central New South Wales town of Parkes, with the government claiming the full project had become too expensive. In Albury this morning, Shadow Infrastructure Minister Bridget McKenzie said the decision would lead to a loss of regional job opportunities.
2: The opportunity that was going to be realised is no more. Businesses locally have geared up to actually support the implementation of that project, not just here in Albury, Wodonga and the Riverina and beyond, but north of Parkes.
1: Melbourne AFL coach Stephen King says he's still weighing up how to replace the injured forward Bridie Miocic for Sunday's clash with West Coast. The 33-year-old has kicked 13 goals in 8 games this season, but will spend up to 5 weeks on the sidelines with a hamstring injury. The coach has confirmed he's not certain on the changes he'll make just yet.
3: We've got options, you know, with the two Maxes that can play ruck forward. Luca Kenfield played well. There's an opportunity for us to go smaller maybe with a Bailey Fritz playing taller. Our VFL team plays Saturday, so we'll have to get moving on that.
1: And to the weather across Victoria, there is a strong wind warning for the ports and coastal waters this afternoon, with a cold change crossing the state, bringing scattered showers from the west, extending eastwards into the evening, with a chance of snow down to 900 metres and possible isolated thunderstorms about the west coast as well. And tomorrow, a cold and windy day for Victoria, with scattered showers mainly on and south of the Divide, tending to rain in the east, with some isolated thunderstorms possible near the coasts again, and snow possible down to 600 metres. In Melbourne, some showers developing this afternoon, a top of 20 today. Tomorrow, a cloudy day with some showers in the morning and a top of just 14 degrees. And then showers on Friday and a shower or two right across the weekend with tops of 17 degrees. Right now in Melbourne, it's 18 degrees. That's the latest from the ABC newsroom.
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8: Good afternoon, Dan Belling, Transport Victoria. Mount Waverley, Huntingdale Road is blocked northbound over the Monash Freeway following a collision and rollover. So you best to divert further back at Ferntree Gully Road, then you could turn left and take Warrigal Road to the west or to the eastern side. There's Forster or Blackburn Roads. Speeds have been dropped on the Monash Freeway for emergency services. In Hardaberg, traffic light repair work, Rosanna Road southbound at Burgundy Street following an accident this morning. The left lane's blocked. Similar story in Dandenong, Close Street outbound at Stud Road in the left lane. It's built city end of the Westgate Freeway and then through the Burnley Tunnel at the moment, and delays are clearing on the Werribee and Williamstown lines following an earlier train fault at Footscray. That's the latest traffic and transport at 6 minutes past three.
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4: Drive with Ali Moore.
11: Hello and welcome to Drive this Wednesday afternoon. Well, we had all the budget goodies laid out yesterday, the rebate on Rego, the free public transport. We knew about them. There they were in black and white in the budget papers. And if the speculation is right, there is more to come next week with the federal budget. So my question for you this afternoon is, do you need those things? What do you think they should be means tested? Many of you are struggling, but are all of you? And up against a really clear warning from the Reserve Bank Governor Michelle Bullock yesterday, is there a better way? Here she is.
12: The extent to which government make up the shortfalls for households by giving them more money, it makes it harder to dampen demand.
11: Harder to dampen demand means harder to bring down inflation. So in the end, that means more pain for everyone. So should some of us not get the handouts because we don't need them? Should the cost of living measures be means tested? Tell me what you think. 1-300-222-774. Also today, another day, another firebombing. It sounds trite, doesn't it? It is anything but. At least 25 at last count. Not the tobacco wars, but a tax on hospitality businesses. And this morning, a car dealership. Police are about to give an update on how they're tackling the violence. But what is going on? Lots of speculation. It was around illegal alcohol. We talked about

0: that here on Drive, but then a car dealership. And up to now, no demands. We'll look into that on the program. And I do want to know if you feel like you're living in 1950s Chicago. Tell me, is that sound sort of familiar? 1-300-222-774. Also today...
1: Return of the World Cup! Yeah!
0: Yes, that was a very, very excited Tony Armstrong for the ABC. Bit of a classic moment. He got caught up in all the excitement at Fed Square as the Socceroos qualified for the 2022 World Cup. Well, it seems that that sort of excitement in Fed Square won't be happening again anytime soon. Fed Square has announced that they're not showing any Socceroos matches during the World Cup next month. So, were you planning a Fed Square watch party? And why is it that they've made that decision? You'll find out this afternoon.
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3: Drive with Ali Moore.
0: So, lots of goodies in the state budget, quite possibly lots more in the federal budget. And lots of us are really feeling the pain, the cost of living crunch. But are all of us feeling that? Is it time that maybe some of these things were means tested? It's a question I did put to the Premier Jacinta Allen yesterday. This is how she answered it.
4: It's in recognition the delivery of 20% off car rego, the delivery of free public transport and half price for the rest of the year is recognising that these impacts are being felt throughout our community and the economy.
0: Sure, but there are some people saying, I can afford to pay, so why not, you know, don't give me that benefit, put it towards something else.
4: Well, that also means that if there is capacity in households' budget, they can go out and then spend that money in their local small business, in their local retail settings. So this is putting money back into the economy.
0: So that's the Premier there. Her argument is that, you know, any money, even if it goes to people who maybe don't need that particular little gift, little cost of living assistance, even if they don't need it, they spend it and it flows into the economy. So is that how you see it? Or would you like to see more means testing? 1-300-222-774 is the number. Greg Jericho is Chief Economist at the Australia Institute. Greg, hello.
5: Hi, Ali.
0: Does it make sense not to means test?
5: Look, it always depends, and this is a terrible answer, but it depends. It depends on what we're talking about. Like, for example, with the public transport, I'm not sure how you would actually means test that. It'd be pretty tough to have tram conductors asking what your annual income is as you step on the tram. But so for things like
0: I know, I'm just going to step in for a second because I know it's complicated, but we have systems for this. I mean, everything the government does pretty much is means tested. If you look at all our benefits, you know, all those sorts of things. So there would be a way. I mean, it could be that it's a rebate scheme that you apply for, and in the process of applying, you know, you have to sort of verify your need.
5: Yeah, I think for public transport, I think it'd be a worse outcome to means tested. I always am in favour when it comes to government services, like actual things being done, whether it be public transport or things like education and health, that actually means testing is can very quickly become make the services into almost a sort of a bottom drawer, sort of a last case scenario kind of thing where the rich people will actually take the Ubers and the taxis and the poors can have the terrible public service, public transport. Whereas if you're not means testing it, it keeps that sense that this is a universal benefit that everyone in the community gains from. And that really creates this sense of actually it should be good. It should be of high quality. It should be on time. And you know, the schools should be good regardless of what your income is.
0: So Greg, so we're putting I'll take that point. Let's put the public transport and other government services to one side. But we're talking about lots of other little goodies, federal and state. A cut to fuel excise federally, that's one example. Rebate on rego statewide is another example. What about that sort of stuff?
5: Yeah, I think that's where you're getting into safer territory about really is this a benefit that is actually getting, I guess,

0: best bang for your buck, because clearly what's happened right now because of the Iran war, oil prices and other things like fertilizer are delivering higher costs across the board, not just for petrol, but are going everywhere, and that's really hurting households. Now, who's hurting the most, though? We know it's those on lower median incomes, because they spend more of their weekly pay on essentials, and it's those essentials that are really going up. And so a government should be actually assisting households, but again, it's down to, okay, how much do you assist everybody, or do you really target it? And, the Premier's argument that, oh, well, if we're assisting them and they don't need it, they'll spend it elsewhere is fine as far as it goes, but you can pretty much say that for everything. They
1: Yeah,
0: could
1: no,
0: just
1: exactly.
0: buy
1: And
0: anything.
1: will they? I mean, I don't know. If I got a benefit that I didn't need and I had a mortgage, for example, I reckon that's where it would be going.
0: Yeah, I mean, that is the problem with giving money, especially to high income earners who don't particularly need it. They're not going to notice the benefit, and are they really going to spend it more? Whereas when it's going to lower middle income earners, they actually feel that benefit and think, oh, actually, I can still afford to go and buy something somewhere or go, have a coffee rather than, oh, God, I can't even afford that now. So it really is something that governments, when we do have these, as we call supply side shocks, where something that has happened outside the system that has raised the cost, governments should be there to kind of try and even that out and get us through this temporary period. And in that regard, it's not really sort of stimulating the economy. It's not really, just handing out cash that we're all going to go out and spend. It is just alleviating the pain, and I think that's where perhaps means testing some things might be more advisable. But again, it comes down to what is the administration of this. In some cases, it mightn't even be worth it, because the cost of actually administering it isn't really worth the benefit. And it might be a sense also that politically, and this is what it does come down to, that if people think it's a waste of money, well, it's kind of more up to the public to decide than even economists, because the economic benefits or negatives aren't all that great one way or the other.
1: Greg Jericho, it's very good to talk to you. Thank you.
0: No worries, Ali. Great to chat.
1: Chief Economist there at the Australia Institute, Greg Jericho. Tell me, do you obviously some things, I mean, Greg was saying government services doesn't think they should be means tested, but what about other stuff that might more easily, from an administrative point, be means tested? Maybe you don't need all the assistance that's been thrown in your direction. Maybe you do. Maybe you think it's fair that everyone should get it. Give me a call, 1-300-222-774. We means test heaps, pretty much everything. If you think about most of the, longer term government programs, they're all means tested. Sarah is in Emerald. Sarah, what do you think?
2: Hi, Ali. Look, I think we should be looking at how these interest rate rises are affecting households in general. So people who have got a paid off mortgage or aren't paying any rent, they're not really affected at all, whereas the households that are dealing with rent increases and what the 13 rate rises we've had over the last 2 years, they're the ones doing it really tough and they need this help.
1: So would you means test? Would you try and work out, not give it to everybody?
2: Look, I don't know if means testing is the best measure of affordability, but I definitely think the government shouldn't just be doing a free-for-all for everybody.
1: Okay. Sarah, good to hear from you. Peter's in Rosebud. Peter, what's your thoughts?
3: Yes, I think we should be means tested. Yes, I agree with that.
1: Okay, so do you agree with Greg Jericho that government services, so things like the public transport, not put that to one side, but the various rebates and those sorts of things are in a different category, or would you means test the lot?
3: No, I think there's a lot of people out there who've got a lot of money, which is fair enough. They're not going to worry about 200 extra off their reg or whatever.
1: Okay, so, all right, so they don't need it. Greg is in Hurstbridge. Greg, what do you reckon?
4: Hi, Ellie. Look, means testing usually always comes with an additional cost, so it can be a bit counterproductive. But, I think there are enough people around who No, they don't need it, and they can self-impose their own means test.
1: Well, they can't with the transport. You can't with public transport. Oh, yes, I think if you walked up to the... that would be hard.
4: Yeah, but say for the rego rebate, don't apply for the rebate. Mm. Everyone whinges about, you know, the costs going up and stuff like that. Sit back, don't apply for the
1: rebate. But do you reckon people would do that, Greg? Do you reckon that we are that altruistic that we'd say, look, we don't need it, someone else needs it more? Because the question becomes, if it's one-off, if it's just me not applying for it, then we probably think that doesn't have a big impact. But if they actually means test, maybe that creates quite a large pool of money that can be spent doing something else for people who really need it.
4: Oh, look, absolutely. And I don't think altruism is as widespread as it should be, but it's a bit like climate change. If you don't start to do something locally, nothing happens globally. So, yeah.
1: Now, I hear you, and well said, Greg. Keep your calls coming. Tell me, do you think some of the budget goodies, and don't forget, we're going to get more next week if all the speculation and chat is right in the federal budget on Tuesday, do you think it should be means tested? 1-300-222-774.
5: James Valentine.
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1: Yes, well, I played you that little bit of audio earlier. A very excited Tony Armstrong for the ABC, having a chat to News Breakfast. He was at the time and celebrating with the throng, the crowds who gathered in Fed Square when the Socceroos qualified for the World Cup back in 2022. But if you think about celebrations in Fed Square, they're not always happy places. There have been cases of flares being lit, fans injured, police called. There have been rowdy crowds watching soccer at the live site. Now, as a result, we'll have a chat to them in a minute, but Fed Square are saying that they're not going to show any Socceroos matches during the World Cup next month. Patrick Clancy is the chair of the Football Supporters Association of Australia. Patrick, hello.
9: Good afternoon, Ellie.
1: Is that a bit of a blow for fans?
9: It's a huge blow, and it's tremendously disappointing because the pictures of Fed Square during the past Women's World Cup and the past Men's World Cup have gone around the world. They are iconic pictures, and it's, for the most part, a highly passionate and well-behaved crowd, and we were desperate to see that again. And it looks like it won't happen this time around. Meanwhile, people, you know, football supporters and fans in other capital cities will get the opportunity to celebrate en masse as the Socceroos hopefully have a great World Cup.
1: Have fans only got themselves to blame? I mean, if there had been no flares lit, no one injured, no riots, no rowdiness or too much rowdiness, it wouldn't, you know, maybe they wouldn't have come to this conclusion?
9: I think some of the commentary is a bit overblown. Not saying there haven't been some issues, but you know, there's people that have spoken of riots and things like that. It's nothing like that. For the most part, the crowd has been very well behaved, and we shouldn't be shutting down the fun for everyone because of a few bad eggs. You know, like any public event, whether it's to do with sport or entertainment, risk mitigation measures can be put in place, and

0: All I know is that tens of thousands of passionate football fans went to the live site for the Women's World Cup and the Men's World Cup and other World Cups, before the last ones, and had a fantastic time. And we only had to look at some of the things going viral on social media right around the world. And football is Australia's most popular team sport by participation, and you only have to see the, many, many thousands of people that turn up to live sites during the World Cup.
1: And I guess that's an easy one for people to access. And Patrick, when I was looking at it, am I right? Most of the games are really early in the morning or sort of lunchtime-ish. We're not talking about games through the night.
0: Yeah, so the three group games are at 12 noon, and then 5 a.m. and then 2 p.m. And two of them are on the weekend, and one of them is on

0: what is one of the world's biggest sporting events.
1: Patrick, great talking to you, and good luck with your endeavours.
0: Thanks, Ellie. Bye.
1: That's the chair of the Football Supporters Association of Australia. I'd love to know if you've been to one of those Fed Square live site events and whether you think this should be allowed to go ahead. Maybe it was, you know, it's been something that you have been planning to do, to go to Fed Square to watch these games, as you were hearing there, 12 noon, 5 a.m. and 2 p.m. 1-300-222-774 is the number. Katrina Sedgwick is the CEO of Fed Square. Katrina, hello.
2: Hi, how are you?
1: Good. So what was the sort of straw that broke the camel's back? Why have you made this decision?
2: Look, it's a really reluctant decision. I totally agree that, you know, it's such a wonderful sport. It's got so many loyal fans, and it just would be fantastic to show at Fed Square, and it works really well as a space to screen it. The issue is really with a very small group of fans who unfortunately behave in a way that is just antisocial and frankly dangerous. So
1: But can't you, appropriate security measures, surely that can deal with the, I think the way that it was put by Patrick, a few bad eggs?
2: Yeah, well, the challenge is that when you've got a really crowded square with lots and lots of people and people are smuggling in flares and lighting them, that it's very difficult to get to those people. It's very difficult to control them. It's very difficult to search them in a site like Fed Square, which isn't set up in the same way as a kind of ticketed stadium or somewhere like that. And what we found was of particular issue is that people were not only lighting squares, they were flares, they were throwing them. And so people were injured by flares, which are incredibly hot. And I think on the final night of the last Socceroos game that we screened, we counted about over 100 flares and fireworks that have been let off in the square. So it's not a small number.
1: You did say and, night, though. The fact that these games, 12 noon, 5 a.m. and 2 p.m., so you're largely looking at games in daylight, 5 a.m., you know, dawnish. But isn't it a slightly different thing?
2: Well, the last game was at dawn, and that was where that issue was. But I think, unfortunately, flares are a part of the watching of the game experience for a small number of fans. And that's where the issue is. You know, Fed Square, as I say, it's a fantastic site that's open and accessible and a fantastic safe place to see all sorts of things, sport and music and to gather for all sorts of moments that are important in our community. But we found through the Socceroos games for the Men's World Cup, and then even with the Matildas games, where we expected to have a largely female audience and we had, you know, crowds coming, you know, girls of all ages there, we still had a group of fans who would turn up with flares, they would be thrown, and in the end it just was... not safe for our audiences.
1: So, Katrina said, does this mean no more live site ever at Fed Square, or just no more soccer live site? What's going to happen going forward?
2: Look, the issue is purely with a small group of fans for soccer or football events. And so, unfortunately, it's those games that we won't be screening. Otherwise, we continue to be a wonderful place for fans to come and watch AFL, to come and watch the F1, they come and watch the AO. We screen a lot of stuff, but it's just, unfortunately, this behaviour which is dangerous, which has injured people, and which we just can't continue to facilitate in this kind of space. I mean, obviously, there are football games presented in ticketed venues where they're able to have security, they're able to have to do bag searches and all of those sorts of things that are required to make sure that flares aren't being smuggled in into a crowded space with all sorts of people who really don't deserve to have a burning flare randomly thrown at them.
1: Katrina Sedgwick, thanks for joining us.
2: No worries.
1: That's the CEO of Fed Square there. Tell me what you make of that. So it's just the soccer. It's only soccer. It's a problem with the flares. Not a few bad eggs, according to the CEO of Fed Square. So what do you make of that? Fair? Not fair. 1-300-222-774 is the number. Chris is in Pakenham. Chris, what do you think?
3: Well, I grew up playing soccer interstate up near Newcastle, and never, we used to go and see the local.

0: football games of Newcastle United at the centre up there, and no problem at all. Only since I've come down to Melbourne. I don't go.
1: So you reckon it's a Melbourne a problem with the soccer community in Melbourne? Do you?
0: Well, I think it's a problem that soccer has generally across the board, but in Melbourne, people want to bring these flares that they operate at about 800 degrees. They're full of chemicals to make them.
1: So, Chris, I'm not at all disputing that flares are incredibly dangerous. I guess there must be a lot of soccer fans, though, who are thinking, you know, that's not me. I mean,
0: it may not be them, but they don't call it out either.
1: Yeah, okay.
0: You know, they've got to call it out when they see it. Unfortunately, they're so aggressive, you can't say anything to anybody in public these days, or otherwise you get king hit.
1: Well, Chris, not a good scenario. Keen to know what you make of it and whether you are planning to go and watch the soccer in Fed Square, 1300 222 774. I've got this text. I think Fed Square made the right call. Soccer has a hooliganism problem. Could just say a hooligan problem, I guess. Unlike any other code of football. Is that fair or not fair? We'll keep that conversation going. But also, contemporary conundrum this afternoon. Now, this is where we try and resolve the really big social issues of our time. And today,
2: happy birthday to you. Happy birthday, dear.
1: Oh, dear. Enough of that, I reckon. So, here to help us with our contemporary conundrum, and I will explain it to you, Fiona Harris is a comedian. Hello, Fiona.
3: Hello. That was painful.
1: It was painful. And it sort of goes to our point, though, because our conundrum today is, should we ban singing Happy Birthday? I don't know when the last time was that you had it sung, heard it sung in an office, in a restaurant, if it was sung to you, if you were absolutely mortified, if you were happy. But our question today is, do we need to ban the singing of Happy Birthday? 1300 222 774 is the number. Fiona, what do you reckon?
3: Absolutely not. I'm going to go into bat.
1: Even after that.
3: Yeah, I know. But, you know, I was loving it in a bad way. I'm just going to go into bat for all the bad singers out there, including myself, because it's really the only time that we can just sing loud and proud in a public setting and embrace it, and we can get away with it because, you know, we can't really sing anywhere else. And Happy Birthday is just so easy. We all know it really well, even the bad singers like me. And if you're a bit off key like those people were, it also always creates a really fun, daggy, cringe atmosphere. If you're in a restaurant or somewhere, and I have a big family, so whenever there's a birthday, we're always at a restaurant or someone's house, but we're always singing. And yes, of course it can be embarrassing, but I kind of like embracing the dagginess of it.
1: Okay. So Fiona's a no. The question being, should we ban the singing of Happy Birthday? Fiona hasn't gone to the issue of what about the subject of said song?
3: Yeah, no,
1: it is your birthday, how you're feeling about that. But we will have this conversation. We need you to help resolve our contemporary conundrum. We'll just check what's happening in the newsroom first with Nicholas Hines, who I'm assuming, Nicholas, I should never assume, it's not your birthday today, is it?
4: No. It's October 5, if you want to jot it down.
1: And do you love a happy birthday song?
4: Oh, absolutely. Yeah, no, I fully support singling someone out, putting the spotlight on them and singing away. It's great.
1: Well, roll on October for you.
4: You'll have forgotten by then, thankfully, so I won't be in the spotlight.
1: Oh, you never know. Nicholas, what's happening in the news today?
4: Well, Australia is going to increase its fuel reserves and look into re-establishing refineries as part of a $10 billion fuel and fertiliser security package announced by Prime Minister Anthony Albanese today. And Victorian Premier Jacinda Allen has also announced the state has secured 10 million litres of diesel to be held as an emergency reserve for Victorian farmers. A former teacher at Keysborough Secondary College in Melbourne South East has pleaded guilty to stabbing the school principal in a fit of rage last year. Kim Ramchen will be sentenced on Monday over the attack last December, which came after he learned his contract wouldn't be renewed and left Principal Aaron Sykes with wounds to his arm, neck and face. And US President Donald Trump says great progress has been made toward a final agreement with Iran to end the war. The US says it has paused its new efforts to escort ships through the Strait of Hormuz at the request of Pakistan as negotiations continue. Weather-wise in Melbourne, showers are on the way this afternoon. Right now it's 17 degrees. I'll be back with the latest at 4 o'clock.
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6: Traffic.

0: Hello, Dan Belling, Transport Victoria. Mount Waverley Huntingdale Road's blocked northbound over the Monash Freeway following a collision and rollover. You're best to divert further back at Ferntree Gully Road. Then you could take Warrigal Road on the city side. On the other side, there's Forster Road and Blackburn Road. Delays building both directions towards Huntingdale Road on the Monash Freeway outbound. You're looking at an extra 20 minutes at start before Toorak Road. MAT Ring Road, Greensboro bound, slow from Airport Drive. Watch out for a collision blocking the right lane approaching the Jacana Tunnel under Pasco Vale Road. And buses replacing trains between Cheltenham, Frankston and Stony Point due to level crossing removal works at Mordialloc and Aspendale. That's the latest traffic and transport. It's 26 minutes to 4.
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8: In just a minute, help us solve our contemporary conundrum today, which is, do we need to ban singing Happy Birthday? I don't know when the last time was it happened to you, or maybe you were just sitting having a quite romantic night in a restaurant and the table next door suddenly erupted into celebratory tones. But tell me if you think we need to ban it in the office, in the restaurant, pretty much anywhere, really. 1-300-222-774 is the number. First, we'll check what's happening with the weather. Rob Urbaniak is the senior forecaster on duty at the Bureau. Hi, Rob.
9: Good afternoon.
8: Bit cooler today, notably cooler.
9: Yes, and it's going to get cooler still because a cold front is approaching from the west. So what that will mean in the next few hours is that showers will start ramping up. There have been a few light showers already, but look, showers will get much stronger sort of after 5 p.m. So if anyone's obviously commuting back home at that time, just watch out for those. And today and tomorrow, altogether, you might get from between a few millimetres of rainfall to perhaps about 20. So a bit of a range there, but basically we can expect a fair few showers from this afternoon through all of tomorrow. And that's because of a cold front, like I mentioned, and that will potentially bring some small hail later this evening as well. Temperatures will come down quite a bit tomorrow because of that. You're looking at overnight temperatures around 5, 6 degrees overnight today into tomorrow morning, and daytime temperatures around 13, 14 degrees tomorrow, so really chilly.
8: Really chilly indeed. Okay.
9: Yeah.
8: Okay, and then after that?
9: Look, after that, there will be a bit of a warming trend, but unfortunately the rest of the week is looking fairly showery and cloudy. So, yeah, not a really particularly nice weekend. It won't be a wet weekend. There'll just be a few little showers, but, yeah, it'll be cloudy, overcast. So.
8: Okay. Righto. Rob, thank you. Rob Urbaniak there. He's the senior forecaster on duty at the Bureau. As I indicated to you earlier, the Chief Commissioner of Police, Mike Bush, is giving an update on the efforts police are making to try and crack down on this absolute spate of, I don't know, arson attacks, attempted arson attacks on various hospitality and other businesses. They're calling it Operation Eclipse. And we're going to bring you a little bit of what he's got to say, just what's in that update shortly. But he's speaking as we go to air. Right now, though, contemporary conundrum. We try and resolve the big social issues of our time. And today, when was the last time you heard this? Maybe in your office, maybe in a restaurant.
10: Happy birthday to you.
8: Yeah, that is so painful. I think we're just going to fade that down. But should we ban singing Happy Birthday? Fiona Harris, you reckon no?
11: Absolutely no.
8: So absolutely no rules?
11: No. I think, and it's always nice when everyone joins in. When everyone in the restaurant is like, oh, this is good. I can get away from the annoying or boring conversation I'm having and just join in with the happy birthday song going on over there for a minute. And I think people enjoy it. It's that community spirit, Ali.
8: Does the target of said happy birthday enjoy it?
11: Probably not, but we don't care about them. We like the community aspect of it. It's about us, not them.
8: Love your harshness. 1-300-222-774 is the number. Rachel is in Greensboro. Hey, Rachel, I think Fiona might have something for you. What would you, can you sing a little bit for me?
11: Happy birthday to you. Told you I can't sing.
8: Yes, but, well, I thought that was pretty good. Rachel,
11: thanks.
8: It's your birthday today.
11: Oh.
12: It is.

0: Thank you so much, Fiona.
1: You're welcome. I can keep going.
2: So are you in favour of happy birthday songs?
0: I'm absolutely in favour of happy birthday. And it was sung to me at 7 o'clock this morning by my 8-year-old and my husband. Oh. So this is my second rendition today. Thank you.
2: Very good. And how do you feel if it's like, you know, in a big crowded place where you don't actually know most people, like a busy restaurant, and it happens?
0: I think it's actually even better if you don't know many people around you. Who cares what they think?
1: True. Okay. I'm with you.
2: Have a lovely day, Rachel. Have you got a nice evening planned?
0: Yes, my lovely husband is cooking dinner for me.
2: Oh, brilliant. Aww. Very nice. Hope he can cook. and sing as well, obviously. Jared's in Macedon. Jared, shall we ban it?
3: Absolutely not. My family has a long-standing tradition where we sing the full and complete version of Happy Birthday that no one ever seems to know.
2: Okay, first of all, Jared, is it completely clean for a radio audience of 20 to 4?
3: It is completely clean and G-rated.
2: Okay, so what happens after Happy Birthday to you?
3: Well, we sing the second verse, which you can easily find online. It goes, from old friends and new, from good friends and true, may good luck go with you and happiness too.
1: Oh, I've just written that down. That's fantastic.
2: Jared, I thought it was, you know, something more like, you know, something rude.
1: Oh, yeah, I love that your brain goes straight to the gutter.
2: Okay, so Jared, you do the whole, your whole hog, all in.
3: Absolutely. Love it's it. A long-standing 60-year tradition in my family, and whether it's at home or at a restaurant for someone's birthday, we sing the full and complete version with a little bit my aunt wrote when she was in boarding school as a child, and that's tagged onto the end.
1: Oh.
3: And I love the look at restaurants when everyone starts singing together, and then we move to the second verse, and everyone goes, what are they singing now?
2: I love that. Oh, Jared, that's excellent.
1: That's brilliant.
2: We are talking about, on Contemporary Conundrum, do we need to ban singing Happy Birthday? With you, Fiona Harris, comedian, someone strongly against that proposition. I am more on the fence, probably leaning more towards, possibly. Oh. We should, under certain circumstances. I think you have to sing again, Fiona. Adrian's in Fitzroy. Adrian, stay tuned.
1: Happy birthday to you. Happy birthday to you. Happy birthday, dear Adrian. Happy birthday to you. You got the whole thing.
2: Yeah, that was like, well, no, it wasn't.
1: Without the second verse.
2: Yeah. Happy birthday, Adrian.
4: Oh, thank you so much. I'm really feeling like it's my birthday now.
2: So what do you reckon?
4: Happy birthday to Rachel too.
2: Do you reckon we should ban it or not?
4: What do you think? Absolutely not. No, yay. I think it's wonderful. I think it's great. I love it. It's our little 15 minutes of, you know, not 15 minutes.
2: I was going to say that's a really, really
1: that's
2: long.
1: That's way too long.
2: Yes.
4: That would be a bit much. Yeah.
2: No, it would.
4: 15 seconds of fame. A little bit of limelight, you know, everyone joins in. It's great. I love it.
2: And you're made to feel special just for a moment.
4: Yeah, for a moment.
2: I have a lovely, lovely birthday, Adrian. 1-300-222-774 is the number. Like, I'm feeling like I'm a bit outdone here.
1: Everyone's on my side.
2: I know, but Fran in Reza says, yes, ban the singing of that awful song.
1: Oh, what? It's outrageous.
2: Geraldine's in Monbog. Hello, Geraldine.
5: Hi, Ellie.
2: What do you reckon? Ban it or keep it?
5: Absolutely, definitely keep it. I sing it whenever a group of strangers in a restaurant or a hotel. It's for no other reason than the possibility, which has often happened, of getting a piece of cake.
1: That's a very good ploy.
5: That has paid off many times.
2: Oh, I quite like that. So you're sitting at a table in the restaurant. Someone comes out with a cake with a candle on it. You join in, and then they say, "Join us, have a piece."
5: Yeah.
2: And you've saved on dessert.
1: Great ulterior motive.
2: I love that. In these very stressed cost of living times.
1: Exactly.
2: That's one
1: Why
2: way
1: not?
2: Of getting a two-course meal. Very clever, very resourceful. Louise is in Elwood. Louise, what do you reckon? Ban it or keep it?
6: Well, you probably saw what I sent to you, which was a photograph of me, the tiny birthday cake, at breakfast time at a hotel in Hanoi in March, where they played Happy Birthday over the loudspeaker. My friends had organised it, and the whole restaurant sang away at breakfast time. You've got to laugh.
2: I am looking at you. I've got that photo now. And can I just say, lovely photo. It looks like a lovely restaurant. I'm not quite sure that looks like breakfast material for you know, on the plate.
6: No, it's weird. But the bottom, and you won't believe this, the hotel caught fire later in the evacuated.
2: But as long as they didn't blame you for

0: or a candle.
1: It wasn't the candle.
0: It wasn't the candle. But there you go. Yeah, look, it's still, okay.
1: See, people everyone's getting into the community spirit, Ali.
0: Yeah, clearly. Yep. Kirsten's in Preston. Kirsten, your thoughts?
2: I just wondered if we could maybe sing the Stevie Wonder Happy Birthday if we're all sick of the conventional
1: one. Yeah,
0: Kirsten, I love the idea. However, people, as you were hearing earlier, really struggle with the straight happy birthday. I reckon they would mangle Stevie Wonder. It would not be good.
2: You might have a point there.
0: Yeah. Good to hear from you. James is in North Geelong.
3: Hello.
0: Yeah, what do you reckon?
3: Hi, Ali. Look, there's no reason to ban it, but every time I hear it, or every time I have to join in with people, we all sing it like we're at a funeral, like happy birthday. And look, you know, taking this Stevie Wonder, for example, we could just be singing it twice the tempo. Happy birthday to you. Everyone would be happy, including the people around us who haven't lost so many minutes of their time.
0: No, that's a good point.
1: It's over quicker.
0: Fiona was doing that just before. She was very, you know, speeding it up in the interests of being efficient. Robert's in Balnarring Beach. Robert, what do you think?
4: Well, that was the lunch. It was a dinner many years ago, about 10 of us probably, and one of our number had a birthday and we sang happy birthday to him and the restaurant entirely joined in.
1: Aww.
4: Everybody sang happy birthday, and the recipient of the guy who was the birthday boy stood up as if it were an old time wedding and said, "Oh, I'd like to thank Aunt Mary over there for coming down to Geelong, and oh, the people from coming over from England, just wonderful, calling the people who'd never met him." And it's one of the funniest things I've ever seen.
0: Yeah, that's great.
4: So
0: Robert.
4: Keep it.
0: All right, I've got this text too. When singing to my mother, the guy at the next table stood up and took a painting off the wall and presented it to my mum.
1: Oh, my gosh. I love that people are turning into award ceremony. That's fantastic.
0: Oh, I love it. All right, so I think the overall consensus is, well, pretty much there was no one on my side.
1: We are keeping it. It is going nowhere.
0: Absolutely. We are keeping the singing of Happy Birthday. Thank you to everyone who helped resolve our contemporary conundrum. And thank you to Fiona Harris for coming out of her writing cave. What are you writing, Fiona?
1: Well, I've just had a book come out called The Embarrassing Confessions of Gracie Sparks, which is a middle grade fiction novel.
0: And nothing about Happy Birthday.
1: There is actually there's a couple of birthday scenes in there.
0: Okay,
1: yeah, Gracie loves to sing. She plays guitar, so she's a bit musical. So, yes, that just came out a month ago.
0: Very good. All right. Well, I really appreciate you taking a break.
1: Thank you for having me.
0: So that you could help us resolve our contemporary conundrum. Coming up in just a tick, we will bring you a little of what Mike Bush has had to say, that is the Chief Commissioner, about that spate of arson attacks around Melbourne. And also the Foreign Minister, Senator Penny Wong, will join you. She joins you from Fiji, where she's been holding some really important meetings, but we'll also talk to her about the fuel security announcements that the federal government made today.
5: She's gotten worse. Lots of anger.
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0: Yes, news today of a new fuel security arrangement put in place by the federal government. It's going to mean expanding the country's onshore fuel reserves to at least 50 days. And that announcement comes at the same time as the US President Donald Trump has announced that the US is going to pause its operation to escort ships through the Strait of Hormuz while it works on a deal with Iran. Now, at the same time, for the federal government, they are batting off concerns around the impact of government spending in next week's federal budget on inflation, a similar conversation around the state budget that we had yesterday. Penny Wong is the Foreign Minister, Senior Cabinet Minister, currently in Fiji, holding talks around a future security pact. Penny Wong, welcome.
10: Good to be with you. I've been on the line for a while and I have enjoyed the happy birthday discussion.
0: Where do you stand? Do you think that we should ban it or not?
10: No, you can't ban happy birthday.
0: No, I think that's definitely, well, you're definitely in line with our audience there. And I want to get to some of those other issues in a minute, Minister, but the greater fuel security measures, which we'll get to, you are in Fiji. How worried are Pacific countries about the same thing, about fuel security? And I guess the bigger question is, how much capacity do they have to shore up their own positions?
10: Well, of course, like Australians, are Pacific region, the Pacific family that we're part of, is also worried about energy security. And it's just a reminder, really, of the way in which, you know, we have shared interests. We all want the Strait of Hormuz open. We want energy to come back through, oil to come back through the Strait and down the supply chains into our countries and into, you know, the petrol bowsers and the diesel tanks that run our country. So that's been part of our discussions. Here we've been talking more generally about our partnership with Fiji. It's a very important partnership, and we intend to strengthen it because we think that is in Australia's interest. It's part of ensuring we've got a stable and secure region.
0: So what will a new security pact deliver for both countries?
10: Well, what it delivers for Australia is a partner, a regional partner. Fiji is a regional leader that works with us to contribute to peace, stability and prosperity in the region. And this is really the working through what the Prime Minister's announced at the last leaders' meeting of our intention to enter into a deeper partnership, a stronger partnership. So, you know, we're working on that to finalise that. We had a good discussion with the Fiji Cabinet today about the areas we can work together.
0: At the same time, a lot of talk that while things are progressing in Fiji, things are not progressing with a similar agreement with Vanuatu. The talk being that that has been very much derailed by pushback from Beijing. Is that a fair, fair description of the circumstances there?
10: Well, I think Vanuatu wants to make its own sovereign decisions about this, and you know, we respect that, and we'll continue to engage. We're a long-standing partner with Vanuatu. I mean, a lot of Vanuatu, that's Vanuatu citizens, come to Australia to work on our Pacific Labour Mobility Program, and through that, Australia obviously contributes to its development, and Vanuatu contributes to our labour force.
0: If I can ask you about the Strait of Hormuz and the latest announcement, the whole reason that we've got this fuel crisis, the latest announcement from Donald Trump that there's going to be a pause in efforts to clear the Strait, the so-called Operation Freedom. He says they're going to try and get a peace deal. Do you have any insight into where we're up to, or do you wake up just like the rest of us and think, you know, what next?
10: Well, it's certainly a very challenging situation, and there's been a lot of different phases in it. I said quite early on in this discussion that it's very difficult to secure the Strait of Hormuz militarily, and that's one of the reasons why countries have been engaging in diplomatic outreach and discussions about how post-conflict the Strait can assure freedom of navigation through the Strait. The US has said it wants to come to an agreement with Iran that ensures that we see oil flowing through the Strait. We support those efforts. Obviously, we're not there yet, and that's impacting on energy markets globally and flowing through to Australia and the Australian economy.
0: At the same time, though, you've got the US Secretary of State Marco Rubio saying that the US military operation against Iran is over, that Operation Epic Fury is concluded. Mm. It's very confusing for those of us just watching it from outside.
10: Well, the US has achieved most of the military objectives that it said that it articulated at the commencement of the conflict, and that's why you heard the Prime Minister and I speak about the importance of de-escalation and dialogue, and that's the point at which we're at. We're at a point of negotiations between the US and Iran. There's a way to go on those. We haven't seen those resolve the issue yet, and so we see the turmoil on global markets continue. And that's why the government's so focused on fuel security. It's why I spent last week in North Asia, in Japan, Korea and China, and in the weeks before that with the Prime Minister in Southeast Asia, in Singapore and Malaysia and Brunei. These are countries that export to us, and one of the things we want to do is continue to work with our partners to secure supply.
0: So this $10 billion plan today to create I think it's a 1 billion litre fuel reserve, how much more secure does that make Australia's supplies?
10: But there's three elements to it, and all of them are about economic resilience. The first element is making sure we can do what we're already doing now, but on a more permanent basis, and that is underwriting the private sector's supply chains. So, you know, through the government's Export Finance Australia, that's one of the measures that we introduced some weeks ago. They work with fuel companies and underwrite contracts so we can continue to get fuel into Australia. So this is putting it on a more permanent footing, and that is a good thing. Then in addition, we are proposing to establish a government-owned reserve of, as you say, about 1 billion litres, focused on diesel and aviation fuel. They are the two areas where we have at most need to increase our resilience. And thirdly, to increase what's called the minimum stockholding obligation, and that is requiring companies to increase our fuel reserves to 50 days. So the combination of those three measures reflect what we all have learnt through this, which is we are overly reliant on one part of the world. I think 80% of our fuel oil that comes through the Strait is destined for the Asia-Pacific region. So we've got to make sure we do more, diversify supply, and we hold more onshore.
0: One of the big conversations in the lead-up to the budget, it's been knocked on the head, but it was about putting a tax on our gas exports. And the argument from the government after your trips around the region was that now is not the time to unsettle our trading partners because we rely on them. But they rely on us as well. Did you actually have those very specific conversations? You put a tax on this and we're going to pay you back?
10: The conversation I had with, particularly with China, Korea and Japan, and those are countries who do rely on us for LNG and other commodities. So, you know, we export LNG, we also export iron ore and we export food. As I said, you give us jet fuel and you give us diesel, and it comes back to you as natural gas, LNG, and as food and as iron ore, because we need those inputs to keep those industries going. So ultimately, this is a shared understanding of our energy security, and we obtained...
0: But would a tax have really upset that?
10: Well, I think I think the Prime Minister set that out very well in his speech while I was away. He made the point: reliability is an asset, and it's an asset upon which you trade. It's an asset that you can use to get better outcomes for your country, and that's what we're doing.
0: Minister, just a final subject for questions. News that there are 4 women and 9 children who have apparently on their way back to Australia from Syria, and today federal police have said that those Australians with connections to Islamic State, some of them will be arrested when they return here. Can you confirm that Melbourne is their destination, and can you tell us how big a security risk you consider that group to be?
10: First, I want to just refer you to Minister Burke's announcement. I think he issued a statement today confirming 13 members of the Australian cohort in Syria have made plans to travel to Australia. What I would also say is that the AFP Commissioner has said that some of the adults in the group would face arrest and possible charges. And the point I would make is that people in this cohort need to know that if they have committed a crime and return to Australia, they will be met with the full force of the law.
0: Are they coming to Melbourne?
10: Look, I'm not in a position to give details of where people are headed. I've just
0: Do you know those details?
10: To be honest, I'm in Fiji and I haven't had a conversation with Mr. Burke today, but I would say to you I'm not in a position to pass on details. And what I would say is that we should leave this for the federal police to deal with.
0: Senator Penny Wong, I appreciate your time. Thank you.
10: Good to speak with you. Thank you.
0: That's the Foreign Minister Penny Wong there joining us from Fiji. While we were having a chat to the Foreign Minister, the Chief Commissioner of Victoria Police, Mike Bush, has been talking. He's talking about Operation Eclipse, about the efforts the police are making to try and tackle this series of attacks on hospitality venues. Here's just a little bit of what he had to say.
11: We've had a real escalation that we're addressing through Operation Eclipse. An escalation of crimes that include firebombings and arsons, home invasions, kidnappings and shootings. We have to get ahead of these crimes on behalf of the people of Victoria. Since the 9th of April, we've actually had 34 of these crimes. Far too many. The reason I'm confident in giving the reassurance that we are committing every possible resource to bringing this to a resolution is because of the team that we've got across this, the people that I've just introduced.
0: So that was a little of what Mike Bush has been saying. Pretty extraordinary, isn't it? 34 of these attacks since the 9th of April. And as he says, police have to get ahead of these crimes. I'll play you a little bit more of what he's had to say, and we'll try and get to the bottom of what is happening after the 4 o'clock news, though. Right now, it is news time.
12: In your streets.
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15: Good afternoon, Nicholas Hines with ABC News. Federal Minister for Multicultural Affairs Anne Ali says all Australians should have full confidence in the nation's security agencies to conduct threat assessments of individuals. The ABC understands 4 Australian women and 9 children with links to the Islamic State group will fly into Australia tomorrow after leaving Syria's Al-Roj refugee camp in late April. Some of the women are expected to be arrested and charged once they arrive. Anne Ali says the AFP has made it clear the cohort has been consistently monitored for a decade.
16: I think that every single Australian and every single member of this government indeed has absolute and should have absolute confidence in the capacity of our security agencies to assess risk.
15: The federal government has announced a $10 billion fuel security package, which includes increasing the country's emergency stockpiles. Isabel Rowe reports.
17: To help protect Australia against more volatility in the Middle East, Prime Minister Anthony Albanese says Tuesday's budget will include money to boost fuel stockpiles by 10 days' worth to 50 days. He's also announced $7.5 billion in loans and financial support to help supply and storage of fuel and $3.2 billion for a government-owned fuel reserve. Along with the states, Mr Albanese says work will start on re-establishing local refineries.
18: What Australians can be certain of is that we are throwing everything at this.
17: The Prime Minister says he still wants people to conserve fuel where possible.
15: And Victorian Premier Jacinta Allen today announced the state government had secured 10 million litres of diesel to hold in an emergency reserve for Victorian farmers. John Bennett is a farmer from the state's west and welcomed the announcement, but says farmers need more immediate relief from surging costs.
19: Fertiliser is the largest expense in any grain farm. So that's the one, and we can't operate without phosphorus. And we were, you know, the price of nitrogen increased, it doubled from COVID, and it's doubled again.
15: The Iranian Foreign Minister Abbas Araghchi has held talks with his Chinese counterpart Wang Yi in Beijing. John O'Wakely reports.
20: The foreign minister's trip comes before a scheduled visit to China next week by US President Donald Trump, who will be meeting with President Xi Jinping. The US has been urging China to intensify its diplomatic efforts to persuade Iran to open the Strait of Hormuz to international shipping. Washington has meanwhile paused its Project Freedom to guide stranded vessels through the blocked Strait of Hormuz. Mr. Trump says the pause came because of great progress towards a deal with Iran. Iranian state media says the US has retreated after continued failures to reopen the vital waterway.
15: The fallout from the death of Kumanjai Little Baby has continued in Alice Springs with the sacking of child protection workers. Livana Lathouris reports from Alice Springs.
21: The Northern Territory's Minister for Children and Families, Robin Carl, has confirmed that 3 child protection workers were stood down this morning. Robin Carl has said that she has launched a full-scale investigation into the handling of child protection notifications made in relation to that little 5-year-old girl, Kumanjai Little Baby. She said that upon finding out that that little girl had gone missing over a week ago now, she made inquiries with the department and was sort of told that there was nothing to sort of see here, but she says that upon making further inquiries it was revealed that there potentially are some questions to be asked about how the case was handled.
15: The minister says she cannot talk about the specifics of how Kumanjai came to the attention of the department, and there is no suggestion of wrongdoing on the part of the 5-year-old's family. Melbourne's Federation Square won't air live football matches during this year's World Cup, which kicks off in June. The square has been a popular viewing point during previous soccer tournaments, but screenings were cancelled during the Women's World Cup in 2023 following disruptive behaviour, including flares thrown by fans. Precinct Director Katrina Sedgwick told ABC Melbourne it was a difficult decision when live games have been so popular in the past.
2: It works really well as a space to screen it. The issue is really with a very small group of fans who unfortunately behave in a way that is just antisocial and frankly dangerous.
15: Weather-wise across Victoria, some scattered showers developing in the west and extending eastwards this evening as a cold change crosses the state, bringing a chance of snow in the Alps and possible isolated thunderstorms about the west coast. Tomorrow, some scattered showers continuing mainly on and south of the Divide and tending to rain in the east with a cold and windy day for Victoria, isolated thunderstorms possible near the coasts and snow possible down to 600 metres. In Melbourne, showers are on their way this afternoon and tomorrow, cloudy with some showers in the morning and a top of just 14. Right now in Melbourne, it's 18 degrees.
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25: Hello, Dan Belling from Transport Victoria. In Mount Waverley, Huntingdale Road is closed in both directions between Mount Waverley Road and Ferntree Gully Road. Police are investigating after a collision and rollover near the Monash Freeway. The city-bound exit from the Monash also closed. You could use Warrigal, Forster or Blackburn Roads instead. Delays both ways on the Monash Freeway towards Huntingdale Road. Outbound allow an extra 20 minutes from the Burnley Tunnel. Greensboro-bound M80 Ring Road is improving from the Calder Freeway. Had a collision in the right lane near the Chicana Tunnel. That's been cleared. Peninsula Freeway slow, Portsea bound, Governor Road to Thompson Road, and buses replacing trains between Cheltenham, Frankston and Stony Point due to level crossing removal works at Mordialloc and Aspendale. The Nepean Highway southbound down to one running lane near Station Street, Aspendale with those works. That's the latest traffic and transport at 6 minutes past four.
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0: In just a minute, I'll bring you a little bit more of what the Chief Commissioner has had to say about that spate of attacks on, well, mainly hospitality venues. We thought it was less than 30, but he said 34 since the 9th of April. So we'll try and find out. Well, I doubt we'll find out. Police have pretty much got an open mind to everything at the moment, but we'll try and discuss what might be going on. And also tell me if you've been hit by the recent council strikes. There's just been a 24-hour strike that finished in the middle of the day, earlier today. So has your bin been left uncollected? Has your library had its doors shut? Tell me how it's affected you. 1300 222 774. We've also been discussing the fact that Fed Square, you were just hearing this again in the news, is not going to show any Socceroos matches during the upcoming World Cup. No live site for the Socceroos, even though those games are going to be, well, mainly in the morning or in the middle of the day. They simply say it is too potentially dangerous. Their concern is around flares. It's only soccer, no other sporting event that gets banned from a live site. So tell me what you make of that, whether you think it's a fair thing, and also whether you were planning to go down to Fed Square to watch some of the Socceroos games. Fabrizio's in Parkdale. Fabrizio, what do you reckon?
26: Hi, Ali, how are you?
0: Good.
26: This is just another case of soccer fans being treated like second-class citizens, in my opinion. Flares go off at every AFL grand final, cricket games. You only have to do a quick Google search to realise these.
0: And you reckon they're as prevalent?
26: No, they're not. I'll give you that. They're not, you know, it's not part of their culture, but it does happen. On the other hand, there's lots of other incidents of, drunkenness and stuff like that. The boxing test match is one clear example every year where more people get thrown out in one test match than in a whole season of A-League games.
0: So, Fabrizio, bottom line, you don't think it's fair. You think you're being discriminated against.
26: No, it's not. Absolutely.
0: Okay. I wonder if you agree with Fabrizio or whether you agree with Fed Square. 1300 222 774. Chief Commissioner of Police Mike Bush has been addressing the media. There was another firebombing overnight. So 34 that have happened since the 9th of April. Some of them firebombing, some of them attempted arson attacks, most of them around the CBD in areas like Prahran and South Yarra. The most recent, the one this morning, was actually a car dealership called Cherry in Port Melbourne. It was set on fire. Here's a bit of what the manager, Vic, said to our station reporter, Kate Mead. Kate Mead went down there this morning and had a chat, and this is what Vic said.
1: Looks like two arsonists have smashed the front door of our building, did with some canisters and lit the place on fire.
4: We're hearing about some places are getting warnings that, you know, they are potentially being targeted if they don't comply to certain things. Have you had any type of heads up at all?
1: Yeah, no, zero. We've had no threats, no alerts, no one's approached us in regards to anything like that at this point in time. So that's why we're oblivious to it.
0: Well, we've had a chat here on Drive about whether it's the tobacco wars becoming basically illegal grog wars. But a car dealership? Where does that sort of fit in? When the Chief Commissioner, Mike Bush, was addressing the media, he gave some detail on what they understand about the attacks, but he does say they haven't identified a motive.
11: We know, you know, that they task young people to actually commit these crimes. They task them using technology, and that they are targeting the adult entertainment trade. What we are determined to work out is what's the real motive behind these crimes. There are a number of theories, and at the moment they remain theories, although we have a body of evidence that might take us in a particular direction. But we are open to all possibilities and eventualities.
0: And Mike Bush was actually asked about whether an Iraq-based syndicate is behind the crimes. And that is connected to the fact that the tobacco king, Kaz Hamid, is in prison in Iraq at the moment. This is how he answered that.
11: We're open to all eventualities. The reason we're involving our Australian Federal Police counterparts and partners is because organised crime by its very nature is transnational. Where and who is the facilitator of all this, the orchestrator, is yet to be determined. So we're open to all possibilities.
0: He was also asked about what those prevailing theories are at the moment.
11: So whether this is a precursor to what we call extortion, so we'll show you what we're capable of and then we'll extort you later. That's a possibility. Is it just a competition in illegal liquor? Is it taking over security industries, or is it taking over the illicit drug trade? All are possibilities and modus operandi used by organised crime groups.
0: So there you go. That's what Mike Bush had to say. I don't know, does it make you feel confident that they're on the right track? Do you feel like you're living in sort of a 1920s or 1950s Chicago? Precursor to extortion, to just its old-fashioned standover tactics. Is that what is happening? 1300 222 774 is the number. Associate Professor James Martin is a criminologist from Deakin University. James Martin, hello.
5: Hi, Ellie.
0: I know you've heard quite a bit of what the Chief Commissioner has had to say. They've got no idea, have they?
5: Well, I don't think any of us have much of an idea at the moment. There's sort of been mixed reports. We know that some of the victims of these arson attacks have received threatening messages from overseas numbers. But then again, it seems that some of them haven't, or perhaps that hasn't been reported yet. So to some extent, we are operating in the dark.
0: And even those, Dr. Martin, even those threatening messages are just essentially, we're going to come after you, not if you don't do this. Like, it doesn't seem that there's been even any demands.
5: Yeah, and that is odd. You know, usually organised crime groups use violence, things like arson attacks, for instrumental purposes. You know, it is to extort money out of people. It's to retaliate against people that haven't followed their directions. So the absence of that information at the moment is really clouding things.
0: What's your sense of what's happening? And do you think it is, I mean, it seemed at least until this morning maybe, illegal grog seemed to be at the centre of it. What do you reckon?
5: Well, I think...

0: there's a couple of things that we do know. First of all, we've seen over the last, well, since the beginning of 2023, arson attacks being used by organised crime groups to establish control over Australia's tobacco and vape markets. So we've seen over 280 of these attacks nationally, around half have been in Victoria. And it's been very successful. Organised crime groups have used exactly this modus operandi to establish that control, outsourcing to these, these sort of groups of kids, paying very little amount of money, and they face very little risk doing that. Because even in instances where these young offenders are arrested, they're not able to give up information on who's hired them, which they essentially don't know. So organised crime groups, I think, have learnt from the success of that. They know that they can use this. And we also know that our drug laws, particularly our tobacco and vaping laws, have fueled an extraordinary expansion in organised crime revenues. So the latest estimates put it in something around $20 billion of expenditure on illicit drugs and illicit nicotine per year. So that the illicit markets that sustain organised crime, that generate profits for them, are some of the fastest growing industries in the country, legal or illegal. And that really strengthens their hand to diversify and invest in other serious criminal activities.
1: So you sort of partly answered one of my next questions there, but the fact that they've made quite a few arrests, logically you think, well, that means that they might be able to get more information, but you're saying there really is no connection between the young offenders who are paid to carry this out and those who are, you know, doing the payments and telling them what to do. The police are not able to trace back?
0: Yeah, that's right. So we've seen a real shift in how organised crime use this kind of violence. It used to be that serious crimes of this nature would be undertaken by either people within or with close contacts to the organised crime groups themselves. But that creates a vulnerability. In the instance that those offenders are arrested, they can be coerced, possibly into giving evidence and informing on their co-offenders. But with the technology that the Commission is talking about, you know, particularly encrypted communications, apps, cryptocurrencies, this sort of thing, you can keep communications, you can do recruitment without ever meeting anyone in person. And that really affords an extraordinary degree of protection.
1: I think it was 35 offenders and 140 charges is what the Chief Commissioner is talking about. So do you think it's going to become clear, Dr. Martin? I mean, do you think we will suddenly get a spate of demands that will clarify why these are happening? Do you think it's going to get worse before it gets better?
0: One would hope that it becomes clear. It wouldn't make much sense even for organised crime groups just to engage in these sorts of crimes just for the hell of it. But I think things are going to get worse before they get better. And the reason for that is we have highly prohibitive policies. We're essentially relying on law enforcement to treat drug and nicotine problems, these sort of complex social and health problems. And that approach isn't working and hasn't been working for many years now. And now we are reaping the rewards. As I said, tens of billions of dollars going into the hands of organised crime every year, that really strengthens their hand and puts police in a very difficult position.
1: I guess, though, that those, you know, if you're talking about taxation policies and that sort of thing, it's federal. I've got a text to you just saying, why is this only happening in Melbourne and not in other capital cities? I know with some of the tobacco firebombings, other capital cities had an issue with that, but not to the extent of Victoria. And up to my knowledge, there hasn't been anything like what we're seeing in hospitality in other states. Or am I wrong there?
0: No, I think you're right there. At least it hasn't been reported publicly yet. I think we have seen organised crime groups show quite a lot of innovation here in Victoria, and that innovation is subsequently emulated in other parts around the country. So again, with the tobacco wars, the firebombing started here, and they've been concentrated here, but they've increasingly been spreading around the country as either Victorian organised crime groups extend their reach or other organised crime groups start to copy those same kind of tactics.
1: So, James Martin, when I get a text like this, it feels like a Sopranos syndicate, and it's scary. Do you have, can you see where that listener is coming from?
0: Oh, absolutely, yeah. I mean, this is really scary, and this is what criminologists have been warning about for some time, as well as police agencies. We can't use police as

0: some kind of Swiss Army knife to solve every social, economic, and health problem, and overly relying on these prohibition or semi-prohibition type approaches doesn't actually provide barriers for organized crime. It provides them with opportunities that they're able to exploit and profit from. So I think we really need to think very hard about our approaches to nicotine, our approaches to other illicit drugs, and have an honest reckoning as to whether the unintended consequences that we're seeing now are really being factored in.
1: Yeah, it is indeed. It is frightening. You're right. Associate Professor James Martin, lovely talking to you. Thank you.
0: Thanks, Ellie.
1: As criminologist from Deakin University, tell me if you do feel like you're in a Sopranos episode. I don't know, maybe you've got an idea of what is happening, what's going wrong. And I'm keen to know whether you think that the police sound like they are across it. They're certainly putting a lot of resources into it, and they're trying to get to the bottom of what the motive is. But that remains unclear today, even though there have been 34 attacks since the 9th of April. Coming up, 8 councils in inner Melbourne are still waiting to see what's going to happen to their rubbish collections, to their libraries. They've been involved in a strike by workers looking for bigger pay packets. We're going to talk to the union next, but let's just check what's happening with the 774 traffic. Here's Dan Velling.
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4: Hi, Ali, and Mount Waverley Huntingdale Road is closed in both directions between Waverley Road and Ferntree Gully Road as police investigate after a collision and rollover near the Monash Freeway. The citybound exit from the Monash to Huntingdale Road is also closed. Use Warrigal, Forster or Blackburn Roads instead. Lanes on the freeway itself are open. And slow airport bound over the Balti Bridge on CityLink. The left lane closed after Footscray Road for a broken down ute. And Greensboro bound on the M80 Ring Road still improving from the Calder Freeway after an earlier collision near the Chicana Tunnel. That's the latest traffic and transport. It's 21 past four.
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1: We'll have a look at those council strikes in just a minute. I'd be keen to know if they've affected you. Maybe you're looking out your front window right now at a whole lot of bins that are yet to be collected. But what do you make of this spate of attacks on, well, bars? Really, it's bars, nightclubs, restaurants, and as of this morning, a car yard. Give me a call. Tell me what you think's happening. 1300 222 774. Steve is in Hyatt on this. Steve, what did you want to say?
7: Oh, is that me?
1: Yeah, that is you.
7: Oh, sorry.
1: What do you want to say?
7: First of all, I agree 100% on the prohibition angle, because I don't think prohibition's ever solved any problems. It's only ever created them.
1: That's how we've got to where we're at, do you think?
7: Yes, I think so. But I think we can also attack this potentially in a different way, and it seems to me that these organised crime gangs have got access to a very cheap supply of local thugs that they can contract out at very easily through their app. And if the cost of doing that was high enough, then I presume they wouldn't do it. And the cost would be driven up if the penalty for being engaged by an organised criminal was high enough.
1: Like a zero-tolerance approach?
7: Well, yes, exactly. But yeah, for this particular crime of being engaged by an organised criminal syndicate, I'm not saying that's easy to prove, but if it can be proven, then that would, and if the cost of

0: That would be like it not wouldn't be financially viable for
1: No, look,
0: anyone like
1: Steve,
0: that.
1: you raise a really interesting question. I mean, that whole point of the extent to which the kids who are doing this are cognizant of, you know, what the penalties are, that's a, I suppose that's an entirely different question. But yeah, if we had a tougher approach, would that mean that young offenders would be less likely to say yes when they get these messages? 35 offenders, 140 charges so far. But as we were hearing from Dr. James Martin, are very hard to make a connection between those offenders and the people who are directing them as to what to do. Talking about soccer, the FACFED Square is not going to show any of the Socceroos matches at a live site in Fed Square. Marie is in Hampton. Marie, do you reckon it's fair or unfair?
2: I think it's totally, totally unfair. Soccer being the biggest, the most popular game around the world, internationally, it's up there.

0: People always the police take and away, you have nothing.
1: Okay.
0: I think it has also to do with the people who are on top there, who want to do they want to protect the footy, and they are against that soccer being so popular.
1: Okay, well, I don't know. Is there a conspiracy there? Is it all about protecting AFL and not protecting the soccer? Is it unfair? Are there flares? Are flares incredibly rare? The issue of flares, the issue of, and not just a small number of people behaving badly. That is what's being cited by Fed Square for saying that they're not going to have any of the Socceroos matches at the live site. Mike Bush, the Chief Commissioner, was actually asked about this at his media conference and if police were consulted about it. Here's what he said.
2: If we did, I'm not across it, but very happy to find out and get. We'll get back to you on that one.
1: Well, there you go. I should say we did try and have a chat to Mike Bush this afternoon, but he was not available, but he did give that lengthy media conference. Now, I'd love to hear from you if you're looking out your front window, if your bins haven't been emptied.

0: council workers off the job. That's Hume, Marybeck, Yarra, Darebin, Melbourne, Greater Dandenong, Hobsons Bay and Maribyrnong. But what is going to happen next? 1300 222 774. Tell me if you're still waiting for your bins to be picked up. Taj Walk is the Secretary of the Australian Services Union in Victoria and Tasmania. Taj, hello.
1: Good afternoon, Ali.
0: So there's been a 24-hour strike. It finished this morning, but we know that there's been instances of bins not being picked up, rubbish not being collected, even outside the 24-hour strike. So where are we up to with this industrial action?
1: So we did have our members walk off the job in waste services on the 7th of April. There was also some bans that were in place for a couple of weeks after that. Those bans, as we notified, were withdrawn so that our members could really focus on the preparation for that 24-hour strike yesterday. That is the biggest industrial action we've seen in local government in this state, we believe, because it was workers from across those eight councils all being able to come together. So we're in the throes of, you know, our next bargaining meeting is on the 19th of May. Councils could obviously come to the table with a better offer, with handling the process better. The state government could weigh in. There's all sorts of intervention that could happen between now and then. We hope that what people saw yesterday was, you know, how frustrated our members are at how long all of this is taking.
0: So what did it mean for services up until earlier today? No rubbish, but also no libraries. What sort of things were affected? Was it a complete walk-off?
1: So it was, yes, you're right. So it was parking enforcement. It was children's programs. It was libraries being shut. It was senior citizens, you know, social support groups not happening. It was all the kinds of jobs that you would see across council. It was aged care workers walking off. Early childhood, like the whole kit and caboodle, parks and gardens, as well as our waste and cleansing and roads and construction type workers as well.
0: Any indication as to whether it's worked, as to whether there is going to be an offer on the table that is more acceptable?
1: We would hope that it shows, you know, the councils involved, the state government, how serious our members are, like how much they are hurting, how, you know, important their jobs are when they withdraw their labour. Like, this is the tool that they have for people to pay attention. They don't want to cause disruption to residents or the community, but unfortunately their employers are just not listening. So we've had some really hostile actions from some of those employers trying to dock wages for small partial work bans. This leaves workers in a situation where they think, well, if I'm going to get docked 100% of my wage because I'm not mowing lawns but I'm doing every other part of my job, then I might as well walk off the job. So councils are, you know, they are not managing this as well as they could be.
0: So is there further industrial action planned?
1: Look, we will have to keep looking at action as long as our members don't have a decent offer on the table. The kinds of interim pay offers that councils have put in place have been in the vicinity of, you know, 2.5%, when there's a lot longer way to go in terms of making up the wage gap. We know that our members are anywhere from 7 to 12% behind just in the period between 2021 and 2025. So, I mean, councils are going to need to do something else, you know, to really make that difference.
0: And just a final question, Taj Walk. Those that have been out on strike and therefore services have not been provided, like bins, I mean, if people are waiting to see what happens, will they now have their bins collected? Will your members now go back and service those areas that didn't get service during the strike?
1: That'll be a council by council proposition. So we really encourage, you know, residents to contact their council to see what arrangements are in place for any kind of disruption to service that may have happened. We know different councils had different, you know, different arrangements in place there. We also think it's an opportunity to say we would like this resolved in good faith and to support our members.
0: Taj Walk, thanks for joining us.
1: Thank you, Ali.
0: That's the Secretary of the Australian Services Union in Victoria and Tasmania. Sounds like sort of stay tuned for more on that pay dispute. That's the strike that we've just had, 24-hour strike, affected eight local council areas. Let's check what's happening on the market this Wednesday afternoon. Henry Jennings is with the Marcus Today newsletter. Hello, Henry.
2: Hello, Ali. How are you this afternoon?
0: Very well. How are those markets?
2: Well, very well, actually. The nature of the ASX is if the banks and the big resource companies do well together on one day or do badly on one day, we get a big move, and we had a big move today. We're up 113 points, 1.3% to 89.93.6 on the ASX 200, which sounds fantastic, doesn't it? I mean, it's all good. Just to put it in perspective, the Korean stock market is up

0: 76% this year since January the 1st. Samsung has now joined the $1 trillion market capitalization club. So it has been an extraordinary AI boom. And we had a little bit of our own AI boom here today to some extent, because we saw Infotril, which is kind of not the most exciting company in the world generally. That one was up significantly today. That was doing very, very well, sort of 15%. So that was a very good day for them. The banks did extraordinarily well, and they drove the market. CBA was up 3%. Westpac was up 3.5%. BHP and Rio, Fortescue, also doing well. BHP was up 3.1%. The oil stocks fell because we've got this peace deal, or maybe a peace deal and the what's the latest operation called? A Project Freedom.
1: Mm.
0: It's hard to keep up with the naming of the parts. We had Woodside down 2.7%. The tech sector eased back a little bit. Telstra was down 1.1%. And Woolies and Coles fell around 1%. So it wasn't all sunshine and oranges, but today it was all about the big banks and the big miners all doing well. 113 points, we'll take it.
1: I'm sure you will. Henry, thank you. We'll have a chat tomorrow.
0: Thanks, Ali. Cheers.
1: Henry Jennings there from the Marcus Today newsletter. We had that caller who was saying maybe one of the answers to this spate of attacks on hospitality venues is tougher penalties for the kids who are doing the attacks. 35 offenders and 140 charges so far. Frank, though, is saying, do you really think these young offenders are going to turn their minds to the potential penalties? They're kids. It's been shown that a blunt approach does not work. Their brains are not properly developed to consider such risks. I think that is the evidence. If you look at it, they don't necessarily look at the consequences. But keep your thinking coming on what's happening. We've been listening to Mike Bush and what his, views are on where they're at with that investigation. In just a minute, our spin doctors will be with you. First, let's check what's happening in the newsroom. And hello again to Nicholas Hines.
2: Hello again, Ali. Victorian farmers have welcomed the state government's new 10 million litre emergency diesel reserve, but say more immediate support is needed. The Premier announced the reserve today, with the Prime Minister also announcing a $10 billion federal fuel and fertiliser security package. As we've been discussing this afternoon, police say they still haven't established a motive for the spate of firebombings and attacks on hospitality venues across Melbourne. At a press conference today, Police Commissioner Mike Bush confirmed detectives were investigating 34 recent attacks and said police were throwing everything at the investigation. Football fans say they're disappointed there'll be no live screenings of football games at Fed Square during this year's World Cup. Fed Square's management has confirmed it won't host soccer fans during this year's World Tournament after some disruptive behaviour from fans in previous years. Some showers on the way for Melbourne this afternoon. Right now it's 17 degrees and a cold day tomorrow with showers in the morning and a top of just 14. I'll be back with the latest at 5 o'clock.
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5: Hello, Dan Belling from Transport Victoria. M80 Ring Road, Altona bound, in a multi-car collision on the EJ Witten Bridge, blocking the two left lanes prior to Sunshine Avenue. Recovery crews are on their way. Broken down truck, Westgate Bridge outbound, the two left lanes closed near the crest of the bridge. On CityLink, Little Slow Airport bound off the Balti with the left lane closed, Footscray Road for a broken down ute. Mount Waverley, Huntingdale Road's closed both directions between Waverley Road and Ferntree Gully Road as police investigate a collision and rollover near the Monash Freeway. The city-bound exit from the Monash to Huntingdale Road also closed. You could use Warrigal, Forster or Blackburn Roads instead. Lanes on the freeway itself are open. That's the latest traffic and transport. It's 25 minutes to 5.
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1: In just a moment, your spin doctors will be with you and we'll talk about, well, lots of things, but we will talk about the spin behind the budget. One of the questions I've been asking you today is, with all those sort of budget goodies, we've had the state ones, we'll get federal ones next week, do you think they should be means tested? Some of them, the discussion we were having, some of them like government services, so things like public transport, may be harder. Others, so things like rebates for your rego, should that go to everyone? Does everyone actually need them? Trevor is in Meredith on this. What do you reckon, Trevor?
8: I don't reckon we bother with means testing. I reckon we just apply it to everybody that's car was purchased for under probably $80,000 or $90,000.
1: Oh, that's an interesting way of doing it. So you look at the purchase price of the vehicle and just say, well, if you paid that much, you can afford to pay the full rego. Interesting. That is one of the things. The rebate on the rego is one of the things that you actually have to apply for. So then we were having a bit of a conversation earlier that people just shouldn't apply if they don't need it. But do we work like that? Or if it's there, do we take it? Up next, our spin doctors.

0: In the studio this afternoon, Vicky Kyriakakis, founder and creative director of The Story. Sharman, hello, Vicky.
1: Hello.
0: And Jim Carden, principal of Bastion Reputation. Hello, Jim.
2: G'day, Ali.
0: So I just mentioned the budget there. Curious about your take on the messaging around the budget, and particularly given that we are dealing with two really different economic arguments. I'm not sure how much detail people sort of get their heads around, but the government is very much a now's not the time to lean out, but the time to step in. That's the line of the Treasurer. And we don't cut the debt. What we do is we grow the economy so it becomes a smaller proportion of the economy. The opposition is pretty straightforward. The debt is not sustainable. We need to cut. Whose messaging's cutting through, do you think, Vicky? Or is anyone's?
1: Yeah, I would say the opposition's messaging is cutting through more strongly at the moment, and that's because it's long-standing. So one of the issues the government has is this line about Victoria having unsustainable debt and being in debt and the debt being a problem is a narrative that's been running for several years now, you know, ever since COVID. And so for my money, they should have, and I imagine it was in their mind, but they haven't done it quite enough to actually counteract that narrative. And perhaps that was always a bit of an ask because it, like I said, it's an ingrained story now. It's running across most of the press. And perhaps it was always going to be a bit ambitious for them to come up with something that was strong enough, but they need to kind of meet it head on rather than kind of trying to talk around it. And that's why it's currently got cut through, because it was already established. That's not to say that there's not some good news for the government in this budget, because I think there has been relief and support in the public space for some of the initiatives, like some of those, you know, the kind of the funding for sick kids and that kind of thing has been popular. But the best that they've been able to achieve with that is then an ambivalence over the budget as a whole rather than a straight out spin win for them.
0: What do you reckon, Jim?
2: Yeah, it's interesting. I mean, we've seen this budget follow a pretty standard pattern of all others. Many of the, you know, the big items have been out there and socialised already. There's no great surprises. Keeping a couple of things up the sleeve, obviously, for some drops. But I think to Vicky's point, I think a lot of the narrative is already baked in as far as the electorate is concerned. I think the government was probably assuming 3 years ago that a lot of the major projects would come home to roost now, and they would be enjoying the political dividend from that. But that narrative hasn't transpired the way they kind of hoped.
0: They have got the Metro Tunnel though, and the Westgate Tunnel.
2: And I think people have already given them the political credit for that. I think, to Vicky's point again, I think it's a lot about the debt, which I think, even if people don't understand the economics of it, they understand the headline, and $200 billion or whatever it is a big number.
0: I think it's 199.3, Jim.
2: Of course it is. It always does come under the 100, the rounding up. Unless it's in our favour, of course.
0: Yes.
2: So I think, but again, you know, Labor is going to continue to come back to, between now and the election, those standard, you know, grid issues that they favour, infrastructure, you know, the big projects, and the fact that they've doubled down on some of those and getting some federal funding as well for that. Education, health, the usual Labor areas of strength traditionally. But I think the economic story and the narrative and the fact that people have baked that in to their political considerations, I think will undermine that.
0: So you say that, and I take the baked in argument. But when I had a chat to the Premier yesterday, this is how she explained why she didn't want to cut spending. Here she is.
3: Now, I accept, Ali, that there are alternatives where you could cut harder and faster. But what that means is you're then starting to really cut into the schools, the government supports in public hospital systems, more police on the streets. And I don't think that right now is what Victorians can afford.
0: See, I found it yesterday interesting talking to the Premier. There was a couple of times where she recognised the debt. I understand why you'd be asking that question. You know, as opposed to just saying debt is not an issue, recognising that the debt is there. I mean, it's hard not to. But then making that sort of argument. You don't think, Jim, given the conditions of the current, you know, where we're at right now, you don't think that messaging cuts through?
2: No. Short answer, no. And look, it's an election year and it's an election budget. And the fear would be that all of those cuts would start to come into effect literally in the shadows of the election later this year. So I think it's, yes, important to acknowledge that. And I think there's been a lot of acknowledgement. There's been a lot of recognition. I think Trump and war in every second sentence and cost of living in every alternating sentence between those two. So I think there's empathy but also some political pragmatism at play as well.
0: What do you think?
1: Yeah, I mean, I wouldn't count this as a spin loss for the government by any means. I just don't think it's an out and out spin win for the reasons that we've talked about. So, yeah.
0: So now let me play you a little bit of the opposition leader, Jess Wilson, who's also the shadow treasurer. So the argument from the coalition, or sorry, from the opposition here in Victoria, is that debt's too high. So 199.3, I think it is, or 0.7, I can't remember, whatever, a smidge under 200 billion, is simply too high. So the logical next question is, what's reasonable? Mm. Where do you want that to be? So I did try a couple of times with Jess Wilson yesterday. This is the closest I got to an answer.
4: We need to stabilise debt as a starting point and then begin to pay it down. And the only way to do that is to stop the waste and rein in the reckless spending. This is a government that has a mantra: things cost what they cost. And that's no way to run a state.
0: So there's another, that's one mantra versus another mantra there, isn't there? Because what does stop the waste and cut the reckless spending actually, I mean, I was sort of flooded with texts yesterday. What does that mean?
1: It means that they've got their line and they're sticking to it. And,
0: it does
1: after being repeated. Yeah. Reckless spending, cut the waste. You know, her basic mission was to make sure that those words got in and that they get repeated often and often enough that it starts to become the part of the baked in narrative that they then run with. So it's not about, there will be people who are more engaged who are going to be asking the obvious question, which is, what do you mean by that, Jess? What are we actually saying? Can we speak words that are meaningful? But for the average punter who's just listening as they go, as they drive and maybe not be paying attention, and what sticks with them are the slogans. And sorry, folks, that's how spin wins.
2: She's had a great run, Jess, I think, since she's ascended.
0: Coming off the end too.
2: Yes, done really well and has been very consistent, very disciplined in that messaging around debt and corruption and all those negative things that are getting baked into the political consciousness. But the acid will be on her now, and the reply will be interesting. And the answer to the questions you're posing rhetorically to Ali will be to you. What are you going to do? Mm. And on some of these major projects as well. So it'll be really interesting to see how she manages that. And so far, I've got confidence she'll manage it quite effectively, because I think the tolerance for her is a lot higher than Labor coming into this period now.
0: Mm. And there's 7 months until the election, so there's a bit of time, I guess, to frame that narrative. Let's move on to completely different things. You both in your spin winners and spin losers have put, and in fact, both of you had this in the winners category, King Charles.
1: Oh,
0: now, I know awesome. We had a chat about this last Friday, and after we did it in our Friday flashback, and after that I actually went and had a look more closely at the speech, and it is pretty, it's actually pretty amazing. I don't know, maybe its expectations are low, so exceeding them is easy, but it was pretty remarkable, wasn't it? So we'll start with you, Vicky. Why have you got him as a winner? And we're talking about when he's in Washington, basically.
1: Yeah, of course. The speech he makes to Trump and Congress. Look, I mean, perhaps it is because people haven't had a good sense of who Charles is and who King Charles is. He was in the shadow of Diana for many years. He was in the shadow of his mother for many years. Those who were interested could dive deeper and see that he is an incredibly thoughtful person. He has a lot of opinions about a lot of issues. But you could expect, particularly in a diplomatic mission like this, for the approach to have been softly and perhaps a little bit wet-palmed and, you know, whatever. And instead, he comes and he does a speech which actually doesn't back down from his values or the country's values, makes some pointed kind of remarks that are obviously intended to speak to some of the biggest issues around, you know, the state of American democracy and the state of the kind of relationship between the UK and the US on that level.
0: But
1: in a way that doesn't rile anybody. They're all clapping.
0: Donald Trump in particular, he was happy as Larry.
1: Yeah.
0: And he even then lifted some of the bans on whiskey imports, I think,
1: correct.
0: Afterwards.
1: I mean, but Donald Trump is very impressed by the royal family, of course, because I guess he wants to be one. Mm. You know, there was a whole bunch of, you know, conversation online from some British people online saying, you know, he called him a bell end. That's what the bell means, like, because he gifted him a bell from the, you know,
0: from HMS Trump.
1: Yeah, whatever it is. HMS Trump or whatever it is. And and that's him calling him a bellend. I don't know if that's true, but certainly the fact that he was able to, with good humour, while not riling his audience, still actually say what he needed to say, and in a calm kind of authoritative way, was the best exercise of soft power I've ever seen from Charles. And
0: let's just can we have a little listen? Here's just a little bit of him.
5: America's words carry weight and meaning, as they have since independence. The actions of this great nation matter even more. We answer the call together, as our people have done so for more than a century.
0: That's just a snippet. He had lots of jokes as well. He was, you know,
1: he had moments where he stopped and kind of like appreciated his own joke and

0: No, very charming. Jim, your thoughts on...
1: Well, that speech was fantastic. Words are bullets, and every single word of that speech, and in fact every utterance he made, and every appearance, and probably every sideline conversation as well, was, I think, if not scripted, then incredibly well strategically planned. And if you think about the world leaders who've gone into Trump land in the last couple of years, you're going in there with your fingers crossed when you sit there in the White House doing the press briefing after a meeting. What is this guy going to say? And Trump handled it masterfully. And I think credit to his office, he would have the best speechwriters in the UK.
2: But do you reckon Trump actually clocked everything?
1: No. But he heard the right phrases. He heard independence. He heard leadership. He heard weight. He heard authority.
0: He got
1: heard
0: a bell.
1: Yeah, and he is
0: with
1: easily,
0: his name on it.
1: He is easily transfixed by trinkets and whatever you call those gifts that you leave behind. And so was a diplomatic masterstroke.
0: Okay. I think it's interesting that, like, so J.D. Vance apparently didn't stand for the part of the speech where King Charles said something about the environment and taking care of the planet. But interestingly, there's something about a quiet authority that King Charles has that just means they're not coming after him the way they would with the Pope, for instance, over these kind of disagreements. Like, they haven't dared to kind of have a go,
2: well, which is fascinating. They wouldn't dare again with the Pope either. I think they realised that possibly wasn't the wisest.
0: Yes.
2: The wisest move.
0: Not the man to go for.
2: No, not the man to go after. Your spin doctors, Vicky Kyriakakis and Jim Carden, are with you. They'll be back with you in just a tick. Let's pause, though, and check the 774 traffic. Here's Dan Velling.
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4: Traffic. Ali, on the M80 Ring Road, Altona-bound collision, EJ Witten Bridge. They're blocking the two left lanes prior to Sunshine Avenue. Broken down truck on the Westgate Bridge outbound, the two left lanes closed near the crest of the bridge. Mount Waverley, Huntingdale Road closed northbound, Ferntree Gully Road to Waverley Road. Police investigation near the Monash Freeway. The citybound exit from the Monash also closed. You could use Warrigal, Forster or Blackburn Roads instead. And in Geelong, an accident on Melbourne Road southbound near Bell Parade. Two lanes are blocked past Rippleside Park. That's the latest traffic and transport at 11 minutes to 5.
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2: I just got this text, just talking about this with my hairdresser. King Charles was impressive. There you go. That's making an impact. So from King Charles to another one of your, now hang on a bit, Vicky, you've got,
0: winners.
2: Winner. Tucker Carlson. Never thought I'd have you in here saying Tucker Carlson's a winner.
0: I know. What is even happening? The world is about to go very strange, people. Yeah, because apparently all you need to do after a whole career of being as anti-progressive as they come and even after in the same podcast as you've been incredibly transphobic and anti-woke is to say the words, I'd like to apologise for supporting Trump. And then that little snippet's going to go viral and earn you millions of progressive fans around the world.
2: So just explain what Tucker Carlson has done.
0: Right. So Tucker Carlson, who used to be the Fox News person and before he got fired, had started up his own podcast and that he does with his brother. And not exclusively, but this particular episode was with his brother. And he talks about many things. He interviews lots of people. But in this particular one, at the very end of this podcast, and I think it literally comes in the last kind of minute of the podcast, he and his brother start talking about Donald Trump.
2: And this is a bit for him. Here's a bit of what Tucker Carlson had to say.
6: You and me and millions of people like us are the reason this is happening right now. We'll be tormented by it for a long time. I will be. And I want to say I'm sorry for misleading people. It was not intentional. That's all I'll say.
0: Yes, it was, Tucker. But anyway.
2: Well, it was at the time.
0: Yeah. It was incredibly intentional. So what I think is fascinating about this, and this has been happening a bit as there's been this schism and otherwise, you know, rabid Trump supporters have started to split off and become anti-Trump, is that there's been this I suppose the enemy of the enemy is my friend, really. And because online you can have things taken out of context, it's very easy to snip a little piece out of a podcast and have that go viral without any context sitting around it about what else was said in that over that podcast, and then actually end up winning friends and building reputation points and winning the spin just literally based on this

0: one thing that you said. Now, if you go earlier into that same podcast, Tucker Carlson is still running the same lines he's always run, right? He's still against trans women in sport. He's still against all the things he was ever against. He's still very much America first. He just, for whatever reason, is now getting off the Trump train. So I put this in the spin winners because it absolutely is a spin win, because it's not actually substantive, very, you know, there's not a lot of substance beneath it. But as pure spin, congratulations, Tucker.
1: There you go. Would you like to share that view? Or
2: I agree. It's an unusual week where we're agreeing a lot, Vicky. But I think what we're going to see between now and the next presidential election will be a lot of subtle and not so subtle repositioning of a lot of people from that, rusted on MAGA group to present themselves a little more for the future as the reckoning comes, which I think it will. I mean, Steve Bannon, remember last year, made that incredible speech in front of a whole lot of MAGA supporters saying, listen, we better, make hay while the sun shines because we're all going to be in jail in a couple of years, which was an extraordinary admission. But I think a lot of that, those elites will be slowly positioning themselves over time for whatever comes post-Trump and while still being able to present a reasonably credible, I still hold my views sort of position.
1: So, Jim, moving on to a completely different subject, going from Tucker Carlson to a deadly virus, I'm talking here about the hantavirus, which has hit a cruise ship in the Atlantic Ocean. Three people have died. And in fact, it's called the MV Hondius, I think. It's a Dutch cruise liner. And the stories of some of the passengers on that ship have started to come out on social media. Here's one.
3: There's a lot of uncertainty, and that's the hardest part. All we want right now is to feel safe, to have clarity, and to get home.
1: So, Jim, I don't know, cruise ship industry, this is a massive loser. It's a tragic story because you've got people who have died. But how does the cruise industry come back from this? You put this on top of what happened during COVID.
2: It'll come back. It's been one of the most resilient industries ever. If you remember the incredible stories coming out of COVID, I for one, and I think one of your producers said the same, you'll never catch me on one of those. But they are incredibly resilient. They keep reinventing themselves. The products that industry is serving up, whether it's Antarctic expeditions, whether it's going down the Danube, whether it's doing the Pacific, whether it's even doing East Coast of Australia, the Kimberley, Western Australia, it is incredibly resilient. It appeals to a particular demographic that lets you see the world from safety, and it'll bounce back.
1: But are they addressing it now? Like, are you hearing any sort of broader messaging?
2: No, but although I did note that the first ship that crossed the otherwise closed Strait of Hormuz was a cruise ship. So it just shows that they are incredibly resilient. And I think I don't think you'll even necessarily see a concerted campaign by the industry. I don't think that's. I don't think they need to. It's a little bit like certain other products that appeal to a certain age demographic. That's their bread and butter. And I know a lot of people who love cruises, and for all the reasons I hate them. But anyway, I put them down as at the moment a loser, but they will bounce back.
1: Okay.
2: It'll be interesting to see.
1: All right. Well, we'll leave you with cruise ships. And Vicky, I want to ask you about something else that's been happening this week. You've got them as losers, the Met Gala.
0: Yeah. I've been going around calling it the Meh Gala, and about the third time I said it, my daughter went, yeah, Mum, we got it. It's a joke. You're making a joke. That's very funny. Well done. It's particularly controversial this year because of the way that Jeff Bezos and his wife, Lauren Sanchez, have become kind of effectively co-chairs with Anna Wintour. Usually,
1: so
0: that
1: how has
0: is,
1: this happened? Just by a whole lot of money?
0: They paid $10 million,
1: right? Okay.
0: Essentially, is the idea. And usually Anna will select those according to a kind of theme that she wants. You can't go to this if you're rich. You can only go if Anna says you're cool enough to go. And so there's this kind of feeling.
1: And you're rich.
0: Well, it's going to cost you $75,000 to get in. Yeah. And so there's this kind of, essentially this has been this kind of rarefied but kind of glamorous fashion as art event, right? Which increasingly over the last few years has started to get a bit on the nose as cost of living has gone up, as people's concerns about all the multiple crises we face have gone up. But particularly this year with the tech giants coming in and buying tables and Jeff Bezos buying his way into kind of essentially a co-chair position, there is this sense that what was once this kind of fashion as art event, which had some value, has turned into just another rarefied

0: bubble that the rich can play in while the rest of the world burns. And truly, I think in a year like this, it was very bad judgment on the part of the event and Anna Wintour, because we've got not just the Iran war, there's all the cost of living crises. People can't afford their own houses. Where we once might have gone, yeah, we can sit in...
1: Crimes of this nature would be undertaken by the people within or with close contacts to the organised crime groups themselves. But that creates a vulnerability in the instance that those offenders are arrested.
2: The head of Save the Children has urged the federal opposition to dial the temperature down on the matter of the ISIS-linked families who are planning to return to Australia. Four women and nine children are expected to fly into Australia tomorrow after leaving Syria's Al-Arouj refugee camp in late April. The opposition is calling for the government to intervene and block the cohort's return. But Save the Children CEO Matt Tinkler says that push is futile, given the group are all Australian citizens with Australian passports.
3: They have the ability to come home to Australia, and they will at some point do that. I think we've just got to face up to the reality here that that is going to happen, that we need to do that carefully, strategically and calmly right now. So I'd say to the opposition, dial the temperature down, focus on giving these kids a future.
2: Ukrainian officials say Russia has launched further attacks, breaking a ceasefire initiated by Kyiv. John O'Wakely reports.
4: Officials in the northeastern city of Kharkiv say a woman was injured and homes damaged in a Russian drone attack, and industrial infrastructure has been reportedly attacked in Zaporizhia. Within minutes of the ceasefire deadline passing, Russian officials in Crimea said Ukraine had launched drones on the occupied territory, killing five civilians. Russia did not say it would observe the ceasefire, but announced it would follow another unilateral ceasefire between the 8th and 9th of May during World War II commemorations, threatening heavy strikes against Ukraine if it disrupted the event.
2: Transmission company AusNet is pushing ahead with plans to compulsorily acquire land along the proposed route of the Western Renewables Link in regional Victoria. Laura Mayers reports.
5: AusNet is planning to build a 190-kilometre-long electricity transmission from Bulgana near the Grampians to Sydenham in Melbourne's northwest. The project aims to help ease Victoria's transition to renewable energy. AusNet, in the past 48 hours, has written to landowners to inform them it has applied to the Victorian government for powers to compulsorily acquire easements on properties where they intend to build the transmission line. The state government will decide whether the powers will be granted. AusNet says despite the move, it hopes to reach voluntary easement agreements with landowners.
2: Essendon coach Brad Scott has criticised the AFL's decision to mandate psychologists following Carlton's mishandling of Elijah Hollands. Alexia Pesce has more.
6: It's now confirmed clubs must employ a full-time psychologist after the Blues failed to recognise Elijah Hollands was having a mental health episode and still played last month. Carlton was hit with a $75,000 fine, and it's prompted the AFL to consider changes to clubs' soft caps, including increasing the amount teams must spend on mental health care. Bombers coach Brad Scott believes it's only adding pressure.
7: Personally, it gets very frustrating when the AFL are reactive to something and decide now you must spend on this after cutting a soft cap and dictating what we can and can't do with our money.
6: Soft caps were slashed during COVID and clubs are still catching up.
2: A cold change is crossing the state this afternoon, with scattered showers extending from the west into central districts this evening, bringing a chance of snow down to 900 metres and possible isolated thunderstorms about the west coast this evening. Tomorrow, it'll be a cold and windy day for Victoria, with scattered showers mainly on and south of the Divide, tending to rain in the east of the state, with some isolated thunderstorms possible near the coasts and possible snow down to 600 metres. In Melbourne, showers are on the way this afternoon, and tomorrow a cloudy day with showers in the morning and a top of just 14 degrees. Showers on Friday as well, with a shower or two across the weekend and tops of 17 degrees. Right now in Melbourne, it's 17 degrees. ABC News.
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11: Hello, Dan Belling from Transport Victoria. M80 Ring Road, Altona bound, slow run from the Tullamarine Freeway. There's a collision on the EJ Witten Bridge. The two left lanes are closed prior to Sunshine Avenue. In Mount Waverley, Huntingdale Road's closed northbound between Ferntregully Road and Waverley Road for a police investigation near the Monash Freeway. Citybound exit from the Monash to Huntingdale Road also closed. You could use Warrigal, Forster or Blackburn Roads instead. Outbound on the Monash Freeway, half-hour delays from the Burnley Tunnel. Cleared a broken-down truck that was near the top of the Westgate

0: Bridge heading outbound. A slow run from the Domain Tunnel, but it is improving. In Geelong, an accident on Melbourne Road southbound near Bell Parade. Two lanes blocked at Rippleside Park. And a reminder, the buses are replacing trains between Cheltenham, Frankston and Stony Point due to level crossing removal works at Mordialloc and Aspendale. That's the latest traffic and transport at 6 minutes past five.
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4: It's another case of soccer fans being treated like second class citizens.
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3: Drive with Ali Moore.
6: Yes, we have been talking this afternoon about that decision by Fed Square not to show any of the Socceroos matches during the World Cup. Starts next month. You won't be able to go down to the live site as you have been able to go down before. You were just hearing Fed Square there saying it is a safety issue. A lot of soccer supporters think it's not. They think they're being unfairly singled out. So what do you make of it? Do you think it's fair, right decision, or unfair? 1-300-222-774. And coming up after 5.30 this afternoon on What If Wednesday, where we take a hypothetical and we ask what if. Lots of talk about preference flows after the Nepean by-election last weekend. There is the Farah by-election federally next weekend. So all this debate about preferences. What if we dumped preferential voting and adopted first past the post? It's good enough for the UK. It's good enough for the US. Do you think it would be a good idea here in Australia? Join that conversation after 5.30. But today has been a big day for fuel reserve announcements, both federally and in the state. The federal government, as we had a chat to Penny Wong about this, they've announced a plan to expand Australia's onshore fuel reserves to at least 50 days. And today the state government says they've secured 10 million litres of diesel as a fuel reserve for the agricultural sector. Lily D'Ambrosio is the Victorian Minister for Energy and Resources. Minister, welcome.
7: Thank you, Ellie.
6: Why diesel? If you look at the various state government websites, just 5 days ago, the government was saying fuel supplies are stable.
7: And they are stable, Ellie, absolutely. There's been a lot of work happening with all the jurisdictions and led by the Commonwealth government. But what we know is that diesel is a fuel that is very critical to the farming sector. Excuse me. My apologies for that.
6: That's okay. There's been a lot of talking by various government ministers in the last few days. I completely understand.
7: My apology, Ali. It is very critical to the farming sector, and we know that diesel is used by the farming sector. And of course, Victoria is the food bowl of the country when it comes to the agriculture and the food produce. So what is really important for farmers is that security of fuel, not just, of course, at the time that they actually plant the seeds, which they've very much done by now, but knowing that at the end of it, they'll be able to harvest that produce and bring it to table, whether it's in Victoria, around the country, or indeed internationally.
6: So what are the conditions under which you would release this fuel, and how will you work out who will need it? Like what would be the mechanism?
7: Well, this is a strategic reserve. We've been very clear that fuels are continuing to flow to all of the parts of Victoria. In the event, though, that the global situation worsens and that we are potentially reaching a level four situation, that is when rationing may need to be implemented across the country, that is when this strategic fuel will be most needed. And this is the backup that farmers can really rely on, knowing that that will be there to be able to cover some of the needs that they'll have under those circumstances. Now, Ali, we hope that we don't get to level four. We are all working very assiduously and collectively across the country to ensure that not only is that additional fuel being able to reach our country, but that it's distributed in a way that meets all of the needs. And certainly that is happening and has been happening now for some time here in Victoria. Now, we all hope the global situation improves and that fuel starts to flow as it has in the past. But if it does worsen, this is an important part of our contingency planning, because we know that that agricultural sector coming into that August, September, October period where harvesting occurs, this is really peace of mind for farmers in Victoria, that that fuel will be there under the worst situation possible.
6: We're about to have a chat to the Farmers Federation. They're disappointed that it doesn't provide immediate relief. Is there immediate relief coming?
7: Well, look, the fact is that fuel continues to flow. We know pricing is a difficult one, because that is happening not just, of course, in Victoria and Australia, but globally. And pricing is a matter that is set and determined by a global situation. And there's not much we can really do about that, frankly, because it is set at a global level. What we can do, though, is plan contingencies. And we've spent a lot of time working on what is it that we need to do to be prepared for a level three under the National Fuel Security Plan, and what is it that we need to have in place for a level four, which is the rationing. So fuel supply availability is where this strategic reserve speaks to quite clearly. And when we think about it, Ali, it's we know that the global supply contracts of fuel operate on a 4 to 6 weekly basis. What this does, this strategic fuel reserve, is say to farmers, there'll be enough fuel for there in the longer term that you can rely on for that harvesting period.
6: An expensive purchase?
7: Look, it's at, you know, these matters are part of commercial in confidence arrangements.
6: Why is that, Lily D'Ambrosio? Because everyone's buying diesel. I mean, we sort of, it's not a secret what the price of diesel is. So why is it commercial in confidence?
7: Well, look, we have said that it's at the market value that this diesel has been purchased. And certainly in the normal way, the Victorian government will report on those costs, or if you like, or expenses in due course.
6: Minister, I know that you're not obviously in charge of the criminal justice system in this state, but you are a very senior member and long-standing member of Cabinet. We've been listening to Mike Bush this afternoon, the Chief Commissioner. He's been talking about the 34 incidents that we've had, the arson attacks since the 9th of April. People are really feeling like they're living in an episode of Sopranos, and there is genuine fear. Do you share that fear?
7: Look, I think certainly what we've seen happen is a set of situations that the Victoria Police are taking very, very seriously. And I know that the Chief Commissioner is deploying his forces and resources in the best way possible to address these situations. I mean, of course, I share concerns of the community. I always will when we're dealing with community safety and law and order matters. We are backing the police with all of the resources they need. And I've got great confidence that the Chief Commissioner is doing everything he can to mobilise his resources, including intelligence collection by the police, to be able to get on top of this matter.
6: Lily D'Ambrosio, you've been in State Parliament for 24 years. Are you going to contest the state election in November?
7: I was pre-selected last year, and it was a great honour to be pre-selected, and certainly that is my intention to continue. But obviously there is an election that I would need to seek support from the broader community to continue in this role, and I never take that for granted, and I never will. So that's my answer to that.
6: Lily D'Ambrosio, thanks so much for joining us.
7: Thank you, Ellie.
6: That's the Victorian Minister for Energy and Resources there. Well, looking at that 10 million litres of diesel that the government secured, but they're not going to release until we get to level 4 of the National Fuel Security Plan. Peter Starr is the Acting President of the Victorian Farmers Federation. Peter, hello.
8: Hello.
6: What do you make of it? Is it? I mean, it seems from listening to the Minister very much a confidence boost, something that you will help you know that if you need it, particularly later in the season, it will be there. Is that how you view it?
8: Look, I think from our part, from the Victorian Farmers Federation, we welcome the Victorian government doing this. So I think, you know, obviously, let's hope that we don't get to this level 4 stage of petrol or fuel rationing, Yes, it would be interesting if it does get to that point. We've done our figures back in the VFF office, and we basically more or less worked out that 10 million litres of fuel basically will only cover the farming sector in Victoria for 9 days.
6: Okay, so 10 million litres is 9 days of fuel requirements.
8: That's correct, yes.
6: So do you reckon if they were going to put aside and keep some, and bearing in mind that it's not a cheap exercise, they should have done more?
8: Look, it's interesting. I think this morning you found that the Victorian government made this announcement when, yeah, not to be outdone, the federal government came in probably 3 or 4 hours later with an announcement that they were going to invest somewhere in about somewhere near $10 billion in fuel and fertiliser, and certainly money towards putting up a case as to whether we should have another oil refinery in Australia as well. So, yeah, look, it's interesting. We sort of welcome it. From the federal government side of things, you know, we've been calling for a subsidy, basically extra subsidy on our fuel to make things easier, to make it cheaper for farmers. You know, farmers out there are paying extra for fuel, they're paying extra for fertiliser. Some of them really financially have to make a hard choice and decide, you know, in the end, is it going to be worthwhile for them to put their crops in? We've basically been forecast with another season of El Nino. We've just had a decent rain band go through, but we really don't know what's in front of us. There's sort of no guarantees weather-wise.
6: So is bottom line with this, are you saying, yes, good longer term, but you would like to have a bit more short-term assistance?
8: Correct. Yes, just a little bit more short-term assistance. Even federal government-wise, you know, basically, you know, the ability to get tax relief for putting in extra storage for fuel, extra storage for fertiliser.
6: Peter Starr, good to talk to you. Thank you.
8: Thank you.
6: It's Acting President of the Victorian Farmers Federation there. Tell me what you make of it. And yes, indeed, it has been a day of announcements around fuel and fuel reserves. I guess the one difference is that what the federal government has announced is coming. They're going to expand the onshore reserves to at least 50 days. Haven't done it yet. State government does have this 10 million litres of diesel, as we were hearing from Lily D'Ambrosio there. Let's check the 774 traffic. Here's Dan Velling.
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3: Traffic.
0: Ali on the M80 Ring Road, Altona bound. It's a busy run from the Tullamarine Freeway around to the EJ Witten Bridge where there's been a collision. The two left lanes are closed as you approach the Sunshine Avenue exit. In Mount Waverley, Huntingdale Road has been reopened between Ferntree Gully Road and Waverley Road following a police investigation near the Monash Freeway. Outbound on the Monash, you're looking at half-hour delays from the Burnley Tunnel down past the incident. Donnybrook Road is blocked eastbound between Merriang Road and Plenty Road. It's due to a broken-down truck on the road near Yan Yean, so you're best to head south and take Bridge Inn Road instead. That's the latest traffic and transport at 18 past 5.
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0: No, we haven't pressed the wrong button. Yes, you are probably wondering just why we are playing Circle of Life from The Lion King, but it will all become clear. Who doesn't love a baby animal? Even if it is a lion, or in this case, two, because Werribee Zoo's newest lion cubs are now ready for public viewing. They're just 11 weeks old. They're part of the Australasian Breeding Program for Vulnerable Species. And we've been joined by the person who is looking after them, the lion zookeeper at the Werribee Open Range Zoo, Maddie Jamieson. Maddie, hello.
1: Hi, how are you?
0: Do you play that song, do you, as you drive home from work every day?
1: not that one, but we do try and play some music to the cubs for enrichment.
0: Do you? What do you play them, and what, how does that work?
1: Oh, just some sounds, some animal sounds, some music, and just get them exposed to a little bit more around their environment.
0: Why the music? I mean, I suppose the sounds make sense, the music?
1: Yeah, and it's just a bit of fun as well for us keepers. So
0: so what do you play them? I'm assuming it's not heavy metal, something like Lion Sleeps Tonight or something, is it?
1: I think we've tried a bit of like rainforest sounds, a couple of songs. But yeah, they're really curious about all the different sounds around them, all the environmental sounds as well.
0: So tell me about them. So one is Sukari. The other is, I can't pronounce the surname. How do you say it?
1: Kwame.

0: Kwame. So Sakari and Kwame, tell us about them.
1: They are doing really well. They're both on exhibit. They're super confident. They're showing off all their behaviors that they're learning from the rest of the adults. And they're just a joy to watch, to be honest.
0: How big are they at 11 weeks?
1: We actually weighed them today, and they're both just over 13 kilograms now.
0: Okay, so they're sort of the size of I don't know, I'm trying to think of a dog maybe, as sort of a small lab.
1: Yeah, a small dog, slightly bigger than probably a household cat. Then they're pretty solid as well, very strong.
0: And are they at this age, are they potentially dangerous, or do they don't? They might like to use their teeth, but they don't have much power.
1: They are probably not dangerous at the moment to keepers, but we don't go in with them at the moment because mum is, and she's very protective of them. But in saying that, they have started to grow their teeth, which are quite sharp, and they've got really sharp claws already that are coming out.
0: So, for mum, is this mum's first? Do you call it a litter? I don't know. What do you call it?
1: Yeah, it's her litter. She's had two cubs, and she's doing everything right. She's doing everything well. She's very protective. She's feeding them still, and she's slowly letting the other lions get a little bit closer to them.
0: And what is the sort of drill with lions? How long do they stay very attached to their mum?
1: They'll probably stay with mum till about 3 years old, and that's when in the wild the boys will naturally take themselves away and go find their own pride, but the females will stay with mum in the pride with the dominant male.
0: How does that work? How do you go off and find a new pride when you're in a zoo?
1: Yeah, the boys, they might go off and have a boy group for a little while. Eventually they'll find some females. They might challenge another male, and they'll start breeding and develop their own pride. So we've got two younger boys at the moment who are still very much integrated as part of the pride, but we'll probably start to see those separation behaviours soon because they're coming up to 3 years old now.
0: How important is this breeding program? And I called it an Australasian breeding program. So where is the, which lines are involved? I'm assuming they're not all from Victoria.
1: No, it's across the region. We mainly work within Australia and New Zealand. It's a really important conservation initiative. It helps maintain a really genetically diverse population of lions within zoo facilities. And we work with the stud bookkeeper who manages all the breeding recommendations across the region. And so for visitors, being able to visit lions at the zoo can really help educate about the threats that they may face in the wild, such as habitat loss and human-animal conflict.
0: So if people come down and they want to see them, what do they see? What do these little ones do?
1: They can come and see them. At the moment, the morning is the best.

0: small but chunky dog. But there you go. The morning's best time to go and see the new Nightline clubs.
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0: What If Wednesday coming up after 5:30. Today we are asking, what if we dumped preferential voting and adopted first past the post? That's the system in the UK. It's also the system in the US. So would it work here? It would stop all those conversations that we have around preferential voting. You wouldn't have to take those, well, you don't have to, but you wouldn't be inundated with how to vote cards. Tell me whether you think that is a good idea. We'll have that conversation in just a few minutes' time. Talking about fuel, the announcement that the state government has got more diesel fuel, which they'll release if we get to a certain point in the National Fuel Plan, dawns in Boho South, which is near, I'm told, near Euroa. Dawn, hello.
3: Hello, how are you, Ali?
0: Good. What do you make of this? I assume are you on a farm?
3: Yes, we are. We're a small landholder, so we only have about 300 sheep. But I just wanted to give the perspective of smaller rural producers as well, because usually BFF talk about the larger corporation farms, but there's hundreds and hundreds of smaller farmers out there that don't have the big fuel tanks. We don't earn a lot of money, and so we often get forgotten in terms of bushfire recovery and things like these fuel reserves as well. So I'm worried that small farmers will be overlooked.
0: So Dawn, does it give you confidence that they have this reserve, but then you also would like some confidence about how they will release it if they need to release it?
3: Absolutely. And the minister just talked about harvesting and planting. Well, that's all good for crops, but for sheep farmers and cattle farmers, we actually need diesel all year round to put out hay, to do earthworks, to build dams and those sorts of things.
0: Yep. No, look, really good point, Dawn. I probably should have asked the minister about that. John's in Brunswick on the fuel issue as well. John, what did you want to say?
4: Well, I just want to say I've read the four-point plan and I was really concerned that I couldn't see anywhere in the plan where it said sovereign capability. We're going to invest in sovereign capability.
0: This is the National Fuel Security Plan out of National Cabinet. Is that what you're talking about?
4: I've read what's publicly available.
0: Yep.
4: And I did not see anywhere where it said we're going to invest in, because we've only got two refineries in this country now, we're not going to invest in it. Now, that might be an ideological block on energy policy, but why aren't we investing? Surely you've got permission to be panicked by this now, this war in Iran and the fragile nature of our supply of critical energy right now. You've got the Farmers Federation even saying it as well.
0: The one thing I can say to you, John, though, is that today there was this announcement by the federal government of this sort of fuel security package, and that looks at expanding the reserves that they have. But one of the things under that is is money to look at the feasibility of new or expanding refining capacity. So not committing to it, but they have said that they'll have a look at whether or not it's a viable option. So I don't know whether that maybe makes a difference to you. We've also been talking this afternoon about Fed Square, the decision by Fed Square not to broadcast any of the Socceroos matches at the live site in the upcoming World Cup, mainly because of real concerns about things like flares. Bob is in Brunswick on that. Bob, what do you reckon? A fair decision?
5: Look, absolutely not. You know, we have plenty of sporting events going on in the supposed sporting capital of the world. But, you know, you get violence at AFL games, you get violence at other sports, and no one's saying ban attending those things. A couple of flares, look, I don't condone it. It's illegal. I don't like it. But it doesn't mean that the majority of spectators and fans of football or soccer should be punished for not being able to, you know, for the actions of a few.
0: Okay. Bob, no, I hear you. Here's a little of what the CEO of Fed Square, Katrina Sedgwick, told us about why they made the decision.
6: The challenge is that when you've got a really crowded square with lots and lots of people and people are smuggling in flares, and lighting them, that it's very difficult to get to those people. It's very difficult to control them. It's very difficult to search them in a site like Fed Square, which isn't set up in the same way as a kind of ticketed stadium or somewhere like that. And what we found was of particular issue is that people were not only lighting squares, they were flares, they were throwing them.
0: So that's Katrina Sedgwick from Fed Square. I also just want to remind you of what the Chief Commissioner of Victoria Police, Mike Bush, has been saying today. We've had that spate of firebombings across Melbourne, mainly hospitality, but then this morning we got the car dealership, which seemed to confuse everyone, particularly around the, you know, the speculation that it might be illicit alcohol. But Mike Bush has been talking about these incidents. He says there have been 34 since April 9, and he was asked about what the prevailing theories are. Here he is.
7: So whether that's, this is a precursor to what we call extortion, so we'll show you what we're capable of and then we'll extort you later. That's a possibility. Is it just a competition in illegal liquor? Is it taking over security industries, or is it taking over the illicit drug trade? All are possibilities and modus operandi used by organised crime groups.
0: There you go. What is the motive? Lots of possibilities, no certainty at this point. I'm sure that is one story that will be on your TV news on the ABC at 7 o'clock tonight with Ben Knight. Ben, hello.
8: Hello,
0: am
8: Ellie.
0: Am I right?
8: Yeah, well, we will be. It definitely beyond there. It's become a daily thing, as we know. That's the first time I've heard what Mike Bush had to say today. And yeah,
0: I mean he's run through all the options, but he hasn't landed anywhere. And he's also, I mean, they've also said they've had 35 offenders, 140 charges. I think a lot of people feel like they are living in a Sopranos episode.
8: Well, a Sopranos episode that's populated by kids, by the sound of it. Mm. And that's, I mean, for me, that's really one of the really interesting and probably more concerning parts of it, is that, first of all, you have this

0: parent system where kids, or young people, I mean, we're talking about people in their teens and I think some in their early 20s as well, are able to be pretty easily and effectively recruited. And as police have said, you know, in the past couple of weeks, you just be careful about what you're signing up for here, obviously. I mean, $500 or whatever it might be might sound like it's something that's pretty attractive, and you know, but you are committing crimes that are life-changing crimes.
1: This is the issue, isn't it? I mean, that you'd think if they had they had 35 people that they've arrested, that there might be some flow through of information, but there seems to be, you know, none, because these young offenders don't actually know exactly who it is. So then you think, well, you know, maybe shut it down by making it much tougher on the penalty front. But if you look at the research, do young people actually look at the penalties and say, oh, I'm not going to do that because?
0: Well, this afternoon I was watching Stephanie March did a two-part foreign correspondent special on the drug trafficking coming through the Pacific, which, if you haven't had a look at it, really
1: great
0: stuff.
1: Yep.
0: It's definitely on iView. It's terrific. But it finishes off with a guy who's doing life in jail in Tonga. You don't want to do life in jail anywhere, but you don't want to do it in Tonga. And he was just, this interview at the end of the second part of that series, just sort of, you know, putting that message out there. Look, and really, this is not where you want to end up. And whatever you imagine this life of crime is going to be, it only goes one way, and this is it. But they're not watching Foreign Correspondent.
1: No,
0: not watching the ABC.
1: That is true. What else is making news tonight?
0: Look, the fuel thing's interesting. It's one of those days where federal and state politics rhyme. And it's, I mean, for me, it sort of, again, sort of points, we've got this massive transition going on around the world and here in Australia, and it's particularly tough here in Australia. We're transitioning away from fossil fuels. We're transitioning towards renewable energy, but it's going to take a long time. It's complicated and it's expensive, but it just sort of points out just how we here in Australia, because of our geography and other issues, are just so particularly susceptible to shocks like this at a time when we're, you know, trying to go through the transition. But yeah, so the federal government's looking at extending the stockpile, the days that fuel companies have to have stock on hand of fuel from 32 to 37 days. We're going to have 50 days stockpile of diesel and jet fuel.
1: And then we have the diesel. We had a chat to Lily D'Ambrosio earlier about the diesel that the state's got.
0: Yeah, and well, you know, probably should have been here before, but who could have foreseen the Strait of Hormuz? Well, I mean, clearly Donald Trump didn't.
1: No, but, you know, it also can be said that there have been conversations around our fuel security for some time.
0: Yeah, and how long, just, I think it just points out how long we are still going to be relying on that. I mean, we can sort of, you know, look at buying an electric car, and we can set up our homes to, you know, adapt to renewables. But it just really, really points out when you look at things like jet fuel, when you look at things like fertilizer, when you look at things like diesel for trucking and for agriculture, just how long and difficult and expensive this is going to be, and probably that we're maybe not as far down the road as we thought.
1: You'll be on the telly tonight.
0: Thank you,
1: Ben. You can listen and watch Ben Knight tonight, 7 o'clock on ABC TV. Let's have a look at the 774 traffic. Here's Dan Velling.
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3: Traffic.
4: Ali on the M80 Ring Road, Altona bound crews have just cleared in the last minute a collision that was on the EJ Witten Bridge prior to Sunshine Avenue, but there are 25 minute delays from the Tullamarine Freeway. It should start to ease. Now, outbound on the Monash Freeway, take care approaching Jackson's Road, broken down car in the right hand lane. Now, Waverley Huntingdale Road's been reopened between Ferntree Gully Road and Waverley Road following a police investigation near the Monash. On the other side of town, on the Western Freeway, half-hour delays from the Ring Road out to Leakes Road, with Hopkins Road closed south of the freeway for works. Divert through Truganina or Rockbank instead. And buses replacing trains between Cheltenham, Frankston and Stony Point due to level crossing removal works at Mordialloc and Aspendale, being Nepean Highway southbound down to one running lane near Station Street, Aspendale, with those works and hefty southbound delays from Parkdale. That's the latest traffic and transport. It's 23 minutes to 6.
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8: Those big what ifs in life.
1: How would that work?
9: What shall we do with it?
10: What if?
8: What if, what if, what if?
10: It's time to have those conversations.
1: It is indeed time for What If Wednesday, where we take a hypothetical and we ask what if. Today, what if we dumped preferential voting and adopted first past the post? It's good enough for the UK, so why not good enough for us? And with so much debate about preference flows and, in this state at least, group voting tickets, why not make Australian elections a simple case of whoever gets the most votes first up wins? That's how it works in the UK. Here's the UK Electoral Commission.
11: At a UK Parliament general election, you're allowed to vote for one person. Simply mark an X in the box next to their name. When the votes are counted, the candidate with the most votes is elected and will represent you and your local area.
1: Now, in contrast, this is how our system works, as explained by the ABC's Annabelle Crabb.
12: We're also the only country in the world to use our very particular model of preferential voting. You know, when you're voting in the House of Representatives and there's, say, six candidates, you've got to number them one to six, and the helpful campaigners outside the door have a number of suggestions as to how you can do that, which you're free to ignore. When you fill out those boxes, you are allocating your preferences.
13: If your number one pick gets hardly any votes and gets eliminated, then your vote at full value passes to your number two pick.
1: Nothing like a bit of orchestral music under your how-to-vote instructions, but that is the whole point of preferential voting. It means your vote is not wasted. If your first choice doesn't get up, you still get to have another go through your preferences. If we had a first-past-the-post system, the 2022 election result would look very different. Here's Annabelle again.
12: If we had a first-past-the-post system like the United Kingdom still does,
13: the 22 election wouldn't have seen a single new independent win a seat.
12: Scott Morrison might still be Prime Minister.
1: And it would have been the same in 2025. Here's Waleed Ali talking about that on Channel 10.
14: For example, what we've done here is this is a graphic that shows you, if we were Britain, what it would look like. So on the left is the projection, which shows Labor on 93. In Britain, it's just whoever gets the most votes wins the seat. There's no preferences. And so you'd see the coalition would have done better and Labor would have done worse and the independents would obviously not get as many seats. Now, this is artificial because, you know, once you have a preferential system, people change how they vote, right? If you know that it's just first past the post, you might vote differently than if you know it's going to be. But it did play out in certain seats. So this is Peter Dutton's seat, for example, in Dixon. You see, Peter Dutton got the most votes.
5: Yeah.
14: But he actually lost pretty comfortably once the preferences shook out.
1: So Wiley's point about people voting differently, if they know it's first past the post, is an interesting one. Would it change how you approach the ballot paper? And do you think we should dump preferential voting? Give me a call, 1300 222 774. And it might surprise you to know just how many seats have been decided on preferences over the years. If you go back to 1969, it was 40 seats. In the Kevin 07 election, 75 seats. And then in 2022, 136 seats. So what if we dumped preferential voting? Give me a call, 1300 222 774. The US uses first past the post. Timothy Lynch is a professor of American politics at the University of Melbourne. Professor Timothy Lynch, welcome back to Drive.
15: Always a pleasure, Ali.
1: What if Australia dumped preferential voting? A good idea?
15: Yes, I don't think it's a perfect idea, but it represents a least worst option. I think the Australian voting system, before you get into the compelled nature of it, which is, of course, an issue you've debated on your show previously, the problem with the system as we have it in Australia is that it creates a rather fuzzy middle without the ability of parties to present viable alternatives. Alternatives in democracy mean choice. First past the post, again, not a perfect solution to this, but it provides voters with a clear party to vote for, and they vote for that party and don't have to split their loyalties or pretend they have preferences for parties down the ballot list. So if you think democracy should be about choice, first past the post in some ways offers the cleaner, more obvious choice between candidates, positions and parties.
1: Yeah, but is that necessarily the case? I mean, in terms of choice, if you get the option to do a 2 and a 3 and a 4, so maybe you feel like you're making your point by picking a party with a particular interest that you know, is what you would like to vote on, but then you get to spread that around. Is that not actually more democratic, more giving you more choice?
15: It's differently democratic. What I think it does is prevents you expressing a very clear preference because you have to fudge the issue. So look, I'm very sceptical of this claim of lived experience, but my lived experience across the last 15 years, where we've had almost seemingly endless turnovers of prime ministers through manoeuvring behind them rather than voting at the ballot box. My problem, my lived experience of the voting system is that I'm obliged to turn up under threat of fine. And then once I'm there, the symbolic value of the vote, which I think is important, whether it's so important you shouldn't really compel people to do it, but the symbolic vote is of sufficient import. You shouldn't be compelled to actually exhaust your preferences. I should be able to go in and say, this is what I believe, and this is the candidate and party that best represents it, without having to muddy the waters, and with a result that is not obviously a clear reflection of what I went into the ballot box seeking to do.
1: It would mean, though, that a whole lot of people would end up with their vote effectively wasted, because if their number one and only pick didn't get up, then their vote goes nowhere.
15: Well, and then the breaks. The argument that democracy has to be a perfect representation of the people's will. I mean, this will be a controversial example for many listeners, especially in the current moment. But the American system is a first-past-the-post system. There are two parties, and for, 350 million people, there are only two parties. And across its 250-year history, only two parties. There are weaknesses to that, and we've seen this in gridlock and polarization. But it does mean American voters get a clear choice, and it obliges the parties themselves to be quite broad churches. Like the California Democrats look different to the Democrats in New York, at least in theory, and the same on the Republican side. That's what first past the post gives you, and it's not a perfect representation of the people's will. But the American experiment is not predicated on that. It's about, in some ways, insulating government from the problems of democracy. And we seem to have it the other way around. We want everyone, as far as possible, to have a voice. And the consequence is arguably a better representation of the people's will, but creates inefficient government. Government which is, until quite recently in Australia, always has to be done in coalition. And that a coalition which nobody, by definition, has actually voted for, because that's just expressing preferences. So, again, an imperfect system, but I would defend it as a better way of creating choice and stability in the governments that get elected.
1: You're listening to Timothy Lynch, Professor of American Politics at the University of Melbourne. We're talking on What If Wednesday today about what if we dumped preferential voting in the Australian electoral system in favour of first past the post, which they have in the US. Timothy Lynch, I guess that, you know, if you draw that analogy, and we'll put aside the mess that is America at the moment, but that analogy to, or that's that telling that story of the US and two clear parties of choice, you could argue, could you not, that the many and varied parties that make up the Australian parliamentary landscape at both state and federal level have added to the richness of the country and have added to policy debates?
15: Well, yes, you could argue that, and I don't think they're an undemocratic feature of our politics, but it speaks to that notion of the Senate illustrates this quite well, I think, that you've got so many political parties, and who was it, the the Prime Minister said that the Senate is a repository of political swill. It represents not core interests, but a selection of narrow interests, which don't really join up. They make the Senate particularly, which is meant to be the upper house, the superior house, the wiser house, has turned it into a collection of competing fiefdoms of narrow sectional interest. I don't think the Australian voting system has been good to the esteem in which the Senate particularly is held. Whereas in the US, it's a different story. We can argue about dysfunction in the US Senate. But think of the word itself. It's meant to be austere, grounded in that notion of the Roman Senate, and it has real power and enjoys significant respect. It would enjoy less of that if it were divided into 20 different parties, as is the Australian Senate. And it's the voting system which makes the difference.
1: Timothy Lynch, just before I let you go, a point that was made earlier in the introduction that I read is about how people would vote differently if it was first past the post. Do you think that's a fair point? People would vote differently in this country?
15: Yes, I think they would. I think they'd have to be more disciplined because they've got one vote, whereas at the moment we're obliging 6, 7, 8, 9 different votes. I think voting, rather ironically, is taken less seriously because you've got a toilet roll length of ballot paper and you are exhausting your preferences by the very end, whereas first past the post, there is real symbolic value, even if mathematically it doesn't matter as much. But symbolism is not about simple arithmetic. There's something about saying, I want this party and this platform to carry my vote. And it's very hard to find an equivalent symbolic value in Australia because of that, the multi-party, multi-ballot voting system that we have.
1: Timothy Lynch, thanks so much for being part of What If Wednesday again for us.
15: Hey, Ali, vote early, vote often. It's been great to talk to you.
1: Professor Timothy Lynch there. He is the Professor of American Politics at the University of Melbourne. Tell me what you think. 1-300-222-774. William is in Ringwood. William, your thoughts?
9: I find what he said to be completely insane, frankly. I mean, how much clearer is it when your first preference is what you really want and your second preference is what you don't mind so much? All of these first-past-the-post systems are old systems. They're the oldest systems. And all the new ones don't use it because they realise that it was horrible.
1: OK, William, so that's pretty clear. It doesn't work for you. 1-300-222-774. Let's just quickly pause and check the traffic. Here's Dan Velling.
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3: Traffic.
4: Ali, M80 Ring Road, Greensborough bound. 2-car accident in the right-hand lane at Airport Drive. In the other direction, it's improving from Tullamarine Freeway to Sunshine Avenue after an earlier collision cleared. Have some patience outbound Western Freeway. 35-minute delays from the Ring Road to Leakes Road. Hopkins Road is closed south of the freeway for major works. Divert through Truganina or Rockbank. And Monash Freeway delays both directions towards Huntingdale Road after an earlier incident. Outbound, allow an extra 25 minutes from the Burnley Tunnel. That's the latest traffic and transport. It's 10 minutes to 6.
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1: And you're listening to What If Wednesday. What have we dumped? Preferential voting. That is the question this afternoon. Peter's in Rosebud. Peter, what do you reckon?
16: Good evening, Ali. Yes, I'm for it. It should happen tomorrow, please. And also non-compulsory voting.
1: Okay. But why are you for it? What is the biggest attribute you think of a first past the post?
16: Well, it's more equal.
1: Okay. All right. No, good to hear from you. That's big vote in favour. Mohan's in South Melbourne. Mohan, what do you think?
17: I think our system is much, much, much superior than any other democracy because we certainly choose the one which we want, the first preference. Then we have second and third preference. That's always better. And people are saying that if we remove, we will be more rational. That means, are we irrational right now?
1: No, look, I take your point. It does mean that you don't lose your vote. Daniel's in Northcote. Daniel, your thoughts?
18: Hi, Ali. I really, really don't like the argument that if the person you voted for didn't get up, it's a wasted vote. That's not how it works. I mean, it just means that more people voted differently than you.
1: So, Daniel, do you like
18: still had your say?
1: Do you like preferential voting, or would you rather first past the post?
18: Not particularly. I think both systems have some pretty severe, some pretty serious issues.
1: Sure.
18: But I mean, if you look at preferential voting, I would, like, in all honesty, like, if you look at the current situation with Avi Yemini,
1: sure,
18: I would much rather not have a vote than see my preferences eventually go to Nazis.
1: Yeah, look, I take your point. He's talking there about the setting up of a party under a Free Palestine banner and then sending the preferences from that party to hard right parties. That possibility would be removed. Cheryl's in QE. Cheryl, yes or no?
19: No, I'm absolute fan of preferential voting. I'd vote 1 William, 2 Mohan, and I put Prof Lynch last. I think that our preferential voting as well as compulsory voting are safeguards against extremism, and perhaps you could get Professor Judith Breton, who would totally contradict.
1: Sure. Well, actually, look, Cheryl, look, I'll move on because we have got another view, as we always do, on What If Wednesday. Dr. Kevin Bonham is an election and polling analyst. Dr. Bonham, what have we dumped preferential voting? I think you're firmly in the don't do it camp.
20: Oh, it will be an absolute disaster for our country and a betrayal of our history of democratic fairness. I heard your previous guest. I was appalled to hear such weak arguments from a qualified academic. The United States Congress is not doing its job. It has an approval rating of 10%.
1: What about the UK, though? I mean, we have our political history. We owe it to the UK. Works for them.
20: In the UK, the UK has runaway issues with tactical voting at the moment, where people are shifting their votes between parties rather than voting for their most preferred party because they want to beat some other party, whether it's Reform or the Conservatives. People are not voting for their most preferred party in the UK. They are being forced to game the system in massive numbers, and this is going on every UK election.
1: Dr. Bonham, is there maybe a midway that it would be the preferential would be optional? So you could just have your one, or you could fill in everything?
20: Optional preferencing is a lot better than first past the post, but there are still serious problems with that system. And the main one with that system is that people tend to exhaust their vote early without understanding that it's actually in their interests to keep preferencing. In particular, a lot of voters don't realise that it's in their interests to put a party that they're lukewarm about ahead of a party that they strongly dislike.
1: But why should I have to vote for a party? Why should I have to put my preference down for a party that I'm lukewarm about?
20: Because that actually helps to get an accurate representation of what the electorate thinks. Otherwise you're just saying, oh, I don't care between the party that I think I'm lukewarm about and the party that I think is absolutely horrible. Now, that's actually not your real opinion if you do that.
1: Yep, no, really good point. Thanks so much for making it, Dr. Bonham.
20: You're very welcome.
1: Dr. Kevin Bonham there, election and polling analyst. Tell me what you make of it. Ashley's in Brunswick. Ashley, what do you reckon, dump preferential voting or not?
21: Oh, no, absolutely keep it. And I think the Senate actually represents the total community. There's parts of the community that want independence. There are parts of the community that want the Greens. And yeah. So why shouldn't our parliament represent the whole community?
1: So you get the diversity. Actually, I'm moving on because I've got a whole full board, but I take your point, get the diversity. Doug's in Caulfield. Doug, your thoughts?
22: Hi, Ali. I agree with Dr. Bonham. I think that preferential voting gives the broader voice to the broader people. The US system's a basket case at the moment with everyone ultra-right or ultra-left. If you look at Australian governments, when there's a minority government, people have to negotiate with the minor parties.
1: Yep, no, I hear that. It does. It makes, a greater plurality. Is that the right correct word? A broader representation of views in our parliament, and we've certainly seen the impact of that over the years. Robin's in Prahran. Robin, what do you think?
23: Look, I'm against changing it at all. I mean, one of the things that professor should have considered about Australian elections is the peacefulness of our election and the peacefulness of the result and the acceptance of the result.
1: And you think that owes something to preferential voting?
23: Absolutely. Everybody gets a go. He also mentioned being compelled to vote. He overlooks the fact that we regard votes as being a responsibility as well as a right.
1: Yes, no, that's true. Responsibility as well as a right. Very different to the American system. Jonathan's in New Gisborne. Jonathan, what do you reckon?
0: Well, I think the optional preferential system

0: question is the obvious best choice, because that doesn't force you to vote for people that you just don't want to see near our parliament.
1: Yep.
0: We've partially got it in the Senate now. We were forced to put in 24 preferences.
1: So optional preferential voting, maybe that is the a good way of sort of finding a halfway, if you like. Mark's in the Yarra Valley. Mark, what do you think?
2: Hey, Ollie, how are you going?
1: Good.
2: Good. Look, if we had first past the post, if you've got 10 candidates, potentially the candidate with only 11% of the vote could get elected. That doesn't represent the majority at all.
1: So keep the status quo?
2: Oh, definitely.
1: Mark, good to hear from you. I've got this text too, just saying, if it ain't broke, don't fix it. But you've got to think it's good enough for the US, even if you think they're a basket case. But what about the UK? We owe our political history to the UK. But thank you to everyone who took part in What If Wednesday. I love our What If Wednesday conversations. David Astell is on your radio a little later. David, are you a fan of preferential voting?
3: I think Mark just won the debate with that one observation about the 10 candidates, 11% of the vote for the winner. That's a really good illustration of why it is, you know, not representative.
1: I know, but I get swayed by the why should I have to do 1 to 6 with, I think, 5, you know, 3, 4, 5 and 6 are all basket cases in themselves.
3: Yeah.
1: So maybe optional is the
3: In the same way for the Senate, you vote for above the line or you vote for the whole sort of 85 below the line. You just can choose for the one vote only or do the preferential.
1: Yeah, so you have a little bit of an option.
3: Yeah.
1: That's called a compromise, isn't it?
3: It's called a compromise. mind you, mandatory voting, I'm sure we didn't flinch on that.
1: No, that's a whole other conversation.
3: Yeah, well, sorry, I didn't mean to open that can of worms, ladies and gentlemen. Speaking of worms, let's talk animals. Let's talk about mountain gorillas. Let's talk about Sir David Attenborough, who's chalking up 100 tomorrow. And we'll be talking to a bloke who's been pretty much working alongside his elbow for the best part of 25 years, Scott Alexander. He'll be joining the show and telling us some really juicy, wonderful, personal stories about one of our finest human beings. So looking forward to that chat coming up.
1: Absolutely no shortage of stories about
3: that. Including escaping from a black rhino and filming Chilean pumas. And it was the 7th magical week where it all happened.
1: I love it. Listen to David Astell. He'll be on your radio after the news and PM. And tune in to Drive tomorrow, because we are going to talk about the unofficial history of Southern Cross or Spencer Street, depending how old you are.
4: Good evening, Nicholas Hines with ABC News. Victoria Police's Chief Commissioner has moved to reassure the community amid an escalating spate of arson attacks in Melbourne, believed to be linked to organised crime. Commissioner Mike Bush says significant resources are being thrown at Operation Eclipse, the specialist task force investigating at least 34 attacks, mainly targeting hospitality venues. 35 people have been arrested, but police are yet to identify who's orchestrating the attacks or why. Mr. Bush says there's no need to stay home.
5: I would say go out, live your life, be alert. Victoria Police are here patrolling. We're being very vigilant. We're being very proactive about this. Very keen for people to go about their lives, but it's our job to keep people safe.
4: Federal police have confirmed Australian children with connections to members of the Islamic State group will be asked to take part in countering violent extremism programs. The federal government has been told that 4 women and 9 children have booked flights to return to Australia from Syria. AFP Commissioner Chrissy Barrett says some of the women are expected to be arrested on arrival, while some of the younger cohort will receive mental health and wellbeing support.
6: Children who return in the cohort will be asked to undergo community integration programs, therapeutic support, and countering violent extremism programs.
4: China says it told Iranian delegates that it hopes the Strait of Hormuz will be opened soon. Jono Wakely reports.
7: Iran's Foreign Minister Abbas Araghchi met with China's top diplomat Wang Yi in Beijing ahead of a scheduled visit by US President Donald Trump, where he'll meet with Chinese President Xi Jinping. Following the meeting, China's foreign ministry said it hoped all parties would respond to calls from the international community and re-establish safe passage through the Strait of Hormuz. It added that China is a reliable strategic partner of Iran. Washington has been urging China to persuade Iran to open the Strait of Hormuz to international shipping. Earlier this week, the US and Iran launched new attacks in the Gulf, threatening what was already a fragile truce.
4: A jailed Melbourne man who caused a horrific crash which left 5 dead at a dangerous regional Victorian intersection is yet to hear whether a Crown appeal to have his sentence increased will succeed. Charmaine Manuel has the details.
8: Last year,

0: Christopher Dylan Joannidis was jailed for a 2023 crash that caused the deaths of five people near Strathmerton in northern Victoria. Mr. Joannidis ignored several road signs and drove through the intersection of the Murray Valley Highway and Lebuin Road, hitting a ute which spun into the path of a milk tanker. Joannidis was sentenced to serve a minimum of 3 years in jail, with his sentence capped at 5 years, prompting the Office of Public Prosecution to challenge the decision. Today, the OPP told a court of appeal that the jail term was manifestly inadequate and that something had gone wrong in sentencing. The Court of Appeal is yet to return with its decision.
1: The operator of a Jewish aged care service in Victoria has told the Anti-Semitism Royal Commission it's having to divert money away from care to cover security expenses. Gavin Coote reports.
2: Gail Smith is the chief executive of Jewish Care Victoria, which runs three residential aged care homes in Melbourne. She's told the Commission since the October 7 attack, the organisation has recorded a sharp rise in anti-Semitic incidents, including a bomb threat and abusive letters. Ms. Smith says they're spending almost $2 million a year on security.
3: That would otherwise be using that money for service delivery purposes.
2: She told the inquiry multiple applications for government grants to cover security expenses have been unsuccessful.
1: Football fans say they're disappointed there'll be no live screenings of football games at Federation Square during this year's World Cup. The precinct's management has confirmed it won't host soccer fans during this year's tournament in the wake of disruptive behaviour from some fans in previous years. Patrick Clancy is the chair of the Football Supporters Association and says he hopes they'll change their minds.
4: I think some of the commentary is a bit overblown. Not saying there haven't been some issues, but people have spoken of riots and things like that. It's nothing like that. For the most part, the crowd has been very well behaved and we shouldn't be shutting down the fun for everyone because of a few bad eggs.
1: Some scattered showers are moving from the state's west into central districts this evening as a cold change crosses the state, bringing a chance of snow down to 900 metres and possible isolated thunderstorms about the coasts. And it'll be a cold and windy day tomorrow, with scattered showers mainly on and south of the Divide, tending to rain in the east of the state, with isolated thunderstorms possible near the coasts and snow down to 600 metres. In Melbourne, showers have arrived in the city, and tomorrow there'll be cloudy conditions with showers in the morning and a top of 14. Right now it's 16 degrees.
5: Good evening and welcome to PM. I'm Samantha Donovan, coming to you from the lands of the Wurundjeri people of the Kulin Nation in Melbourne. Tonight, the Prime Minister announces a $10 billion fuel security package to make the nation more self-sufficient. Also, federal police planning to arrest the so-called ISIS brides when they return to Australia tomorrow. And Jewish children tell the Royal Commission how they're affected by anti-Semitism.
6: They say, "I hate Jews," which is commonly referred to Jew. Sometimes they try to rile me up by pretending to sneeze, and instead of saying a Jew, they say a Jew. And a couple of people have done the Hitler salute.
5: The Iran war and the closure of the Strait of Hormuz have revealed just how vulnerable Australia is to the disruption of global fuel and fertiliser supply chains. In response, the Prime Minister has announced today that next week's federal budget will include a $10 billion fuel security and resilience package to make the nation more self-sufficient. It includes a plan for a permanent government-owned fuel reserve, a fuel and fertiliser security facility, and an increase to the minimum fuel stockpiling requirement. Rachel Mealy reports.
7: As the clock ticks down to next Tuesday's budget, the government is revealing more and more about what it contains.
8: Today I am also announcing that the federal budget next week will include an Australian fuel security and resilience package.
7: The Prime Minister says $3.2 billion will be spent on a new permanent government-owned fuel reserve. It'll hold about a billion litres of fuel.
8: This will support an overall expansion of Australia's onshore fuel reserves to ensure at least 50 days of fuel supply and storage of diesel and aviation fuel.
7: Unlike the current fuel security policy, which puts the obligation on private companies to hold stocks of fuel, this is a new approach where the government would own the stockpile. The Prime Minister says it'll see us through the next oil shock.
8: Our fuel security reserve

0: will focus on regional stockouts and supply constraints for essential users in the event of another supply crisis.
1: The government will also allocate another $7.5 billion to help oil refineries and oil importers to boost their minimum required stocks by another 10 days. Those companies will be offered financial help in the form of loans and equity guarantees. There's also money in the package being set aside to study whether Australia needs new or expanded fuel refinery capabilities.
0: Our number one priority remains shielding Australians from the worst effects of this crisis. And we're working across with state and territory governments to ensure that the national interest is looked after.
1: Energy Minister Chris Bowen says Australia has been in the minority among other nation members of the International Energy Agency, where 22 of the 32 countries have a government-owned fuel reserve.
2: If you think about the early days of this situation, where we had regional shortages led by, caused by massive spikes in demand, I was ringing fuel chief executives and asking them to send fuel to those areas, a shortage which they did to the best of their ability. But if we had a government-owned reserve, which at the direction of the government could be sent to those areas of shortage, like we had in regional New South Wales at the time and, areas of Western Australia and across the board in regional areas, that would have been very handy. And that's what we're building for the future.
1: The opposition leader Angus Taylor wants to see Australia holding more fuel reserves and says 50 days isn't enough. He's also questioned the state ownership of the stockpile.
3: This government always thinks that the government is the entire answer. We want to work with the private sector to do this, and that's what should be happening. We'll look at the details of the package and decide what we can support and what we can't. But as always with this government, it's too little too late.
1: The National Farmers Federation has welcomed the package, saying reliable and affordable fuel and fertiliser underpins every stage of food production, and it says recent events have shown just how exposed Australia is to global shocks.
4: Rachel Mealy. For analysis of the federal government's fuel security and resilience package, I spoke to Saul Kavanick, the head of energy research at MST Financial. He told me the plan is long overdue.
5: It's something that really Australia needed to do 10 years ago and has been neglected by both sides of politics for many years. And it's unfortunately taken a global crisis to finally see some action. Now, what's positive about it is it is set over time to increase Australia's stock levels to over 50 days. That's still going to be well short of the IEA 90-day standard, but it's an improvement on what we saw prior to the war. You know, this is quite a rushed policy development process to put in place. I think a lot of the details of this will come out closer to the budget, but also still need to be developed over a period of time. And particularly, there needs to be more scrutiny on exactly what this plan will entail and the cost effectiveness of it.
4: As you mentioned, the International Energy Agency benchmark in terms of stockpile is 90 days. The federal government's aiming for 50 days. The Prime Minister specified that's for diesel and aviation fuel, and I think it's about 37 days for petrol. So why doesn't the government just shoot for the 90-day target?
5: Look, the unfortunate reality is that storage of fuel is very expensive. The reason most nations around the world are able to meet their 90-day stock levels is because they have large refining industries. And when you have a large refining industry, you naturally end up increasing your stock levels because you hold a lot of fuel stock as part of a refinery. Now, Australia's seen most of its refineries close over the last decade. We've only got two small old ones left. And so absent a refining sector, it's very expensive to just build standalone storage. And there's a budget impact of that. So already with what's announced, $10 billion is going to have a meaningful budget impact. You could see how that could easily be several fold higher if we were to go to shoot for the 90-day stock level. And I think part of the reason you see the government also has allocated a little bit of money to looking at the scope to expand our refining capacities in Australia is an acknowledgement that perhaps going down the route of rebuilding some of our refining capacity may end up being a more cost-effective way of doing this rather than building, big silos to hold diesel and jet fuel and petrol in across the country.
4: But would it be cost effective, though? I mean, didn't six of the eight of our refineries close down over the last 20 years or so because they weren't economically viable?
5: Look, the reality is that Australia, on a purely commercial basis, can't compete with the super refinery complexes in Asia. But that's on a purely commercial basis. What we now see, given world events, given the volatility and potential risk to maritime trade routes, which we're seeing now in the Middle East, but could occur closer to home in future crises, that there's an element of this which needs to be go beyond commerciality. This is about having sovereign supply chains so Australia can be resilient to future maritime trade disruptions. It might be worth the Australian government topping up a little bit to make sure that we have that refining capacity. And with some Australian government support, then you can make the case for having refineries in Australia and rebuilding some of the ones that was lost over the last decade.
4: Would they end up being white elephants, though, if we have more electric vehicles on the roads?
5: Well, as you can see from the current crisis, the issue is far less for petrol than it is for diesel and particularly jet fuel. While we are seeing an uptick in electric vehicles, and that's going to continue, which will eat into our petrol demand, there are certain areas like aviation, like agriculture, where electrification still doesn't remain a very viable option. And so we need to have the refining capacity to deal with those critical economic sectors and critical defence sectors where electrification is not yet fiscally viable in the near term.
4: You touched on the fact that the government's also planning a permanent government-owned fuel security reserve of about a billion litres to complement private stocks. From what Chris Bowen, the Energy Minister, said, this wouldn't be one big facility, but government stocks would be stored at private facilities around the country. Is that your understanding of how that would be set up?
5: It is, but with the caveat that it's premature to know exactly how this is going to play out, because I think there'll be a period of broader consultation before we actually see the fine policy details of this determined.
4: Saul Kavanick is the head of energy research at MST Financial. Well, as we've been hearing for weeks, Iran's closure of the Strait of Hormuz is the key reason for the disruption of Australia's fuel supplies. It's stopping oil getting to the Asian refineries our nation relies on. Today, the American President Donald Trump has paused a US military operation that was guiding stranded ships out of the strait. It had only been going for a day and was aiming to defend commercial vessels against attacks from Iran and its proxy groups. Mr. Trump says he's putting the operation on hold at the request of Pakistan and that, quote, great progress has been made towards a peace deal. But he's keeping the US blockade of Iranian ports in place. David Sparks has more.
6: In Tehran, people are going about their business, but at a street stall selling newspapers, every front page is dominated by the war. The headline on the English-language Tehran Times reads, Trump opens Hormuz Strait in his dreams. A man says Iran is standing up for its rights.
7: We have the right to take military measures for deterrence, defence and preparedness in case, God forbid, America tries to pull any tricks.
6: The Strait of Hormuz, through which 20% of the world's oil is shipped, is still closed. On Monday, the US launched Project Freedom, using its navy to safely guide merchant ships through the strait. The US says it sunk six small Iranian boats during the operation, but only two ships are known to have been guided through, leaving hundreds still trapped in the Persian Gulf. Now, President Donald Trump has put that project on hold. In a social media post, he wrote the short pause was due to a request from Pakistan and, quote, the great progress that's been made toward a complete and final agreement with the representatives of Iran. He says the US blockade on Iranian ports is still in place. Jared Monshine is with the United States Studies Centre at the University of Sydney.
8: Yeah, I think he's in what many are calling a policy cul-de-sac. He can, on one hand, restart hostilities with Iran in terms of strikes on Iran, which I don't think it appears he or the region have much of an appetite for. He can basically come to a negotiated agreement similar to the Obama administration, something focused on the nuclear issues, or he can continue the blockade, which is having pretty significant economic consequences. In all of these options, there's going to be a political price to pay, and it's not clear that he has the political appetite to pay it.
6: As far as we're aware, the US Navy was only able to guide two merchant vessels

0: through the strait under this project, Project Freedom. Could it be that it proved too physically intensive and dangerous to continue with that method?
1: That's, I think, very well could be the most likely reason for this, that it was unsustainable and that it literally could take mere teenagers on from Iranian territory sending out drones to undermine this initiative from the Trump administration. And it's one thing for members of the U.S. military to incur risk. It's another thing altogether for commercial vessels to incur risk. And they have measures for incurring risk, and that's insurance. And right now, it seems that the insurance rates, which are largely set in London, are just not economically feasible for these ships.
0: The US and Israel's war against Iran began on the 28th of February. A ceasefire has been in place for nearly a month, and the White House says it's still holding. And a fragile ceasefire between Israel and Lebanon is also still in place, but Israel has maintained an occupation of southern Lebanon, while militant Iran-backed group Hezbollah continues its attacks on Israeli forces.
2: David Sparks with that report. This is PM. I'm Samantha Donovan. You can hear all our programs live or later on ABC Listen. A group of women and children with links to dead or jailed Islamic State fighters are expected to return home to Australia tomorrow evening. They've been stranded in a camp in Syria for years after the women travelled there to support their partners fighting for ISIS. The Australian Federal Police has confirmed that some of the group will be arrested and charged when they arrive, and others will remain under investigation. Rachel Hayter reports.
3: They travelled to Syria to support the ISIS caliphate.
4: They made an appalling, disgraceful decision.
3: Tomorrow, they're coming home.
4: The government is not repatriating and will not repatriate.
3: The Home Affairs Minister, Tony Burke, said...

0: last month.
1: The government is not assisting and will not assist these individuals.
0: All of the group are Australian citizens who hold Australian passports. AFP Commissioner Chrissy Barrett confirmed police are waiting for the group's arrival.
2: Some individuals will be arrested and charged. Some will face continued investigations when they arrive in Australia.
0: Commissioner Barrett says investigators have been collecting evidence in Syria for more than a decade to determine whether Australians who travelled there committed Commonwealth offences, including terrorism or crimes against humanity offences, like engaging in slave trading.
2: The AFP community liaison teams have been working behind the scenes for some time now, meeting and listening to impacted communities. Today I want to provide community reassurance to every Australian because it is important they know how advanced and how thorough our investigations are.
0: But the opposition argues the government should urgently intervene. The Shadow Home Affairs Minister is John O'Dunham.
3: This government have one last chance before these people board planes back to Australia to revoke their travel documents under national security grounds, to apply temporary exclusion orders. Australians are not feeling safe now.
4: The sooner we get them back into Australia, the safer they'll be, but I think the safer we will all be in the long run.
0: Dr. Clark Jones is a criminologist with the Australian National University who specialises in interventions with terrorist offenders.
4: The longer we leave people in the camps, the greater chance or the potential for them to be radicalised or negatively influenced.
0: Speaking from Bandung in Indonesia, a professor of global Islamic politics at Deakin University, Greg Barton, agreed.
5: I think a lot of listeners might be surprised to say it's welcome news, but there was nothing legally we could do to stop these women and children returning to Australia. In terms of risk, the intelligence agencies have always argued we can better manage the risk by having them onshore and affect legal processing, but also rehabilitation. And of course, there's also a humanitarian obligation. These are 9 children. Whatever foolish things their mothers did, these children deserve our help.
0: The children will be asked to undergo community integration programs, therapeutic support and countering violent extremism programs. The Royal Commission into Anti-Semitism and Social Cohesion's interim report released last week found intelligence agencies have significantly shifted spending away from counter-terrorism since 2020. Countering violent extremist ideology

0: They've normally say, "I hate juice," which is commonly referred to Jew. Sometimes they try to rile me up by pretending to sneeze, and instead of saying a Jew, they say a Jew. And a couple of people have done the Hitler salute.
1: And this child also told the Royal Commission to the concerns they have for keeping their children safe. We heard from a dad named Dean Cherney. He told a story of putting his then 10-year-old child to bed in late October 2023 following the October 7 attacks in Israel. And he said that his daughter asked him, if Israel isn't safe and if we're not safe here in Australia, then where are we going to go? Now, Dean Cherney broke down while giving this evidence. He said that he didn't have an answer to that. He said that he retold this story 2 years on at his daughter's bar mitzvah. She was then 12 at the time. And he said that this was the response from a non-Jewish friend.
2: He came up to me after and sort of said, "Dean, I need you to know that if it comes down to that, you know, we've got a farm and we'll take you and we'll hide you."
3: That's Royal Commission witness Dean Cherney. And Tanya, police were called to respond to an incident outside the building in Sydney where the Royal Commission hearings are underway. What happened?
1: This man arrived outside the building where the Royal Commission hearings are being held. He was wearing a T-shirt that featured a swastika with a Star of David inside it, along with the words "anti-Semitism, proud to be accused, speak up." Now, public displays of Nazi symbols are, of course, banned in New South Wales. Police said the 68-year-old was issued with a move-on order and that inquiries are ongoing, but we've had news this afternoon he has been arrested. The Royal Commission has also issued a statement. It said that it's appalled that such an item of clothing was worn in the vicinity of the hearing venue and that the safety of witnesses is paramount. It also said it is determined to investigate anti-Semitism in Australia without fear or intimidation. Sam.
3: Thanks, Tanya. Tanya Dendrinos reporting from the Royal Commission on Anti-Semitism and Social Cohesion in Sydney. Thanks for joining me for PM. I'm Samantha Donovan. The podcast of the full program is available on ABC Listen. And that's where you'll find ABC News Daily with Sam Hawley each weekday morning too. PM will be back at the same time tomorrow. Good night.

0: Good evening, Nicholas Hines with ABC News. Homicide Squad detectives are investigating after a man was found dead in a parked car in Melbourne's southeast this afternoon. The man's body was found in a car on Walter Street in Noble Park just before 3 o'clock. He's yet to be identified. Police are treating the death as suspicious and urging anyone with information to come forward. A Victorian court has heard that a school principal has been too traumatised to return to work after being attacked by a knife-wielding teacher last year. Christian Silver reports.
1: Keysborough Secondary College principal Aaron Sykes hasn't come back to work for 6 months after he was ambushed in his office. The magistrate's court heard the principal suffered injuries to his face and arm after teacher Kim Ramchin twice pinned him to the ground and tried to stab him with knives. The attack was halted when other teachers intervened. At the time, Ramchin had undiagnosed mental health issues, personal problems, and had learned his teaching contract wasn't being renewed. Today, he pleaded guilty to assault and intentionally causing injury. He'll be sentenced on Monday.
0: Australia will provide $30 million to help Fiji deal with rising fuel costs. Here's Foreign Affairs reporter Stephen Jedgetts.
2: Pacific nations haven't yet been hit with major fuel shortages, but the Middle East crisis has still forced up oil costs, putting a strain on government budgets across the region. The Foreign Minister, Penny Wong, is visiting Fiji, where she's announced $30 million in budget support to help the Pacific nation deal with the impact.
3: We understand the extent to which this is being felt as price shock in Fiji.
2: Australia and Fiji have also backed a move to trigger an emergency support mechanism which can be used to help the Pacific marshal a collective response to supply shocks caused by the war in the Middle East.
0: Victorian farmers are calling for more immediate relief to rising production costs. Premier Jacinta Allen today announced the state government had secured 10 million litres of diesel to hold in an emergency reserve for Victorian farmers. The Victorian Farmers Federation has welcomed the announcement, but says more immediate support is needed. John Bennett is a farmer from the state's west.

0: and says the cost of fertiliser is a significant concern.
1: Fertiliser is the largest expense in any grain farm. So that's the one, and we can't operate without phosphorus. And we were, you know, the price of nitrogen increased, that doubled from COVID, and that's doubled again.
0: A couple is suing Monash IVF over an embryo mix-up after a woman gave birth following the transfer of another patient's embryo. The claim filed in the Supreme Court of Victoria alleges negligence and breach of contract, with the couple saying they suffered trauma and grief after learning about the error. Monash IVF became aware in 2025 that a patient at its Brisbane clinic had been wrongly implanted with another patient's embryo in 2023. The company says it doesn't comment on matters before the courts, but as previously said, it deeply regrets the mix-ups and had strengthened its safety systems. First Nations Peakbody Snake is calling for an urgent investigation into what it says is the leaking of confidential child protection information involving Kumanjai Little Baby. Felicity James reports.
2: Snake's chief executive, Catherine Little, says she was horrified to read details in national media today referring to confidential information about Kumanjai Little Baby and her family. In a statement this afternoon, she says the release of this information has only served to demonise a mother trying to keep herself and her children safe. She says while she's pleased to see the Northern Territory's Child Protection Minister, Robin Carl, asking questions about the actions of workers in her department, she urges her to also investigate any leaking of confidential child protection information.
0: Melbourne Storm halfback Jerome Hughes says he was shocked when he heard the medical diagnosis for NRL coach Craig Bellamy. The 66-year-old has been told that he has a form of neurodegenerative disorder. The club says the diagnosis won't prevent the three-time premiership winner from continuing to coach in the immediate future. Hughes says the news has impacted the playing group.
3: He called me and it took me by, you know, a bit of surprise, and it was a bit of a shock, and it was quite, guttering to hear. You know, someone that you care about is, you know, going through a tough situation, and not just myself, but a lot of people. You know, he means a lot to a lot of people.
0: Scattered showers extending across the state this evening, bringing a chance of snow down to 900 metres and possible isolated thunderstorms about the west coast. And it'll be a cold and windy day tomorrow, with scattered showers mainly on and south of the Divide, with isolated thunderstorms near the coasts again and snow down to 600 metres. In Melbourne, showers battering the city at the moment and continuing into tomorrow morning, with a top of 14 tomorrow, showers on Friday as well. Right now, it's 14 degrees.
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4: Evenings with David Astle.

So what's your commute like? Are you on the train right now? We'd love to hear from you if you are. Our very first topic tonight, digging into some local stories, particularly those most relevant to the West, as we get to meet Cade Lucas, a journo with the Star Weekly, who's got a fantastic story about the trains that run out to Melton. Well, at least it's an optimistic story. And I'm wondering if you are on that same commute right now, listening in, heading out to Melton, places like Ardeer. Love to hear from you if you are. 1300 222 774, or if you're anywhere on the network or you rely on trains to get about, to commute, to get to the city or back, wherever you are, love to hear from you, because trains are the very first focus that we'll be looking at tonight, and how your train journey, train experience has been. I know there's

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Call in and you can text in too and give us a sense of what your train journey is on a given day, given week. The text line is 0437 774 774. But however you're getting around, whether it's trains, buses, automobiles, you get the old pedally onto the train and head into destination A. That's the plan that I do. But if I was to commute, it would be a pretty, say, a long cycle or a long walk to station A or station B. As it is, I'm a bus man. Love to hear from you if you are someone who relies on trains. And trains is the focus of our very first story. Also, what's going on with the Wyndham Council and an indoor ski field that is mooted somewhere in the west. We've got three juicy stories coming up from the Star Weekly news team. Love to hear from you about your train experiences, your train dreams, so to speak. 1300 222 774, 1300 222 774. And what would be your sweet dreams on the text if you had the perfect train experience versus the train experience you have right now?

0: or train experience it has been like, particularly in the last, 5 weeks now with suspended fares. Has that made a difference? And what kind of difference has it made? 1300 222 774 if you'd like to jump in. And you can text in on 0437 774 774. It's 17 to 7.
1: Breakfast. We love to go fishing on breakfast. 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
0: It's my pleasure now to introduce Cade Lucas, who's a journalist for the Maribyrnong and Hobson's Bay Star Weekly. And we are very keen to get some local journos in over the course of coming months to just get a bit of a focus on different parts of Melbourne. The Greater West, of course, is where we're going tonight, and there are some three big stories at least coming out of the Great West. But, Cade, before we even dig into the story that relates to Melton, a couple of people have reminded us both about how the Sandringham line has been beset by issues lately. And all I can convey from a message from Victoria Police is that the disruption under the control of the VicPol and Transport Victoria says services will resume when investigations are complete and it's safe to do so. So clearly a police incident that's set things in limbo there for that Sandringham line. In the meantime, buses are replacing trains between South Yarra and Sandringham. Now, the story coming out of the West, however, Cade, is that electricity is coming to Melton, so to speak, or at least electrified lines on the train lines. Is that the case?
5: Our listeners out in Melton and Moorabool might be a bit surprised that electricity is coming to their homes.
0: They've had electricity for a good while now.
5: The 21st century. Yes.
0: However, it is the train lines that are being electrified. That's what we should clarify.
5: Yes, well, though they're not being electrified yet, and I suppose the people of Melton and the surrounds would maybe be forgiven for being slightly cynical about another announcement of electrification of services out there. Of course, this is one of those things, as train services often are, because they're very expensive to build. The sort of things that often are rolled out in the lead up to an election and don't always materialise. We'll wait and see if this is a bit different from Melton, but they were originally taught, or last sort of mooted around 2018 when there was the Western Rail Plan, and I think that was linked to the Geelong Fast Rail. Lots of rail plans, as I'm sure you
0: and many of these plans get derailed, we should be clear.
5: But they do.
0: At least on Tuesday, there was the $150 million were allocated towards this. Now, this is towards an investment in the electrification of the Melton line. It's electrified, I understand, until Sunshine, is that right?
5: I think so, yes. Mm-hmm. Obviously, it's not quite my patch, but yes, from Sunshine, you then have stations like Ardea and Cobblebank and Caroline Springs, so forth, and they're not electrified.
0: So
5: they
0: that's
5: have
0: diesel.
5: V-line services.
0: Okay. I see. So to get to Melton, to Caroline Springs or to the city, it's a V-line service. There's not essentially an urban train network to that point.
5: No. I think as part of this announcement, there are nine car velocity trains, which are sort of maybe super duper V-line services, but no, there's no electrified service, which I suppose, you know, it's still a train, you'd still commute, but I'm sure as our listeners who catch V-line services would know, it's a bit different and not always as convenient or as quick. So
0: what's the demerit of a V-line service versus an urban network?
5: I think the regularity of the services, the frequency of the service, and the time spent, the amount of seats available. But it's probably the frequency, I think, would be the main issue. And I'm speaking from a place of slight ignorance in that I've never lived in a place where I've had to rely on V-line services to commute.
0: There's been a lot of squeeze on that squeeze on that system at the moment.
5: It's a double-edged sword, isn't it? The free fares or cheap fares have been great, but they've also meant that services that are already very overcrowded are probably at bursting points.
0: Even further pressure, that's true. And there's been a lot of talk of that on both drive and mornings, and as well as being security issues as well, which is a separate matter. We're talking about the train network, particularly those, if you are listening in the West and you'd love to join the conversation, feel free. But we're talking about train networks in general and how convenient, how seamless they are or not. 1300 222 774. I know that there's the before and after photos here. We

Sweet dreams. In a perfect dreamlike state, what would be your train situation? How is your train situation? Do you rely on the train network on a regular basis, whether it's to commute to work or to get to school, whether it's just getting about in your day-to-day or week-to-week travel around the state? Love to hear your experience, whether buses are replacing trains or whether the train service is not in reach or whether the station is just that little bit further away or whether when they do come in, they're full or not. It can be a positive experience. I'm not trying to spin it towards the negative. I just would love to hear from you about what you

0: we need to consider this as much pre sort of fair amnesty as much as post. And you can text EM2 on 0437 774 774. A couple of texts are coming in, Cade Lucas. They include this one. Geelong V-Line, terrible service, bus replacements for 2 weeks, over 2.5 hours each way. Continued overcrowding, no thanks to stations, nothing new, and nobody is responsible. So clearly exasperation from that texter.
1: Yeah, there's a few more disappointing phrases in the English language than buses replace trains, especially on a cold and sort of wintry evening like this.
0: That's that, and you've got an email from MyGov, I think. Are the messages no one wants to hear? This one is from Martin. Hi, David and Cade. Nearest train station to here is Blairgowrie, is Frankston, 50 kilometres away. Dream would be light rail system operation along the land in the middle of the Penlink between Frankston and Rye. Martin, it always boggles me that there's all these roadworks going on and very little focus on what could be maximised as light rail connections, even in the Eastern Freeway and the Monash and places like that. But it's a good point you make. And Glynis listening in Pakenham. David, Kate, I don't drive and have always lived close to stations, but my current one is Pakenham. Yesterday I went to our new Parkville station, poked my head out of the ground like a worm rising. And abracadabra, there was the Royal Melbourne Hospital, Melbourne Uni and Peter Mac. How amazing. What a perfectly positioned station. So Glynis is very much, things are going not too bad. To say that that kind of link, the rail link of the metro, new metro system is a win. Not that I've explored it yet. Have you been on it?
1: A couple of times. Again, it's sort of where we're based, which is in Keilor Park, not far from the airport. Yeah. And the airport famously is a bit of a public transport desert.
0: Another black hole.
1: I'm having to drive a lot, but I have caught it a couple of times, and like your correspondent
0: Glynis,
1: mentioned
0: yeah.
1: that they are pretty amazing when you go in there the first couple of times. I'm sure it'll become de rigueur at some point, but it is pretty special. What you know, after all that wait and disruption.
0: Oh, yeah. No, I've got looking forward to using it. Actually, off to Footscray on Friday, so definitely get the that network. Put the cans on if you can, Kate, because we've got a couple of people calling in. We'll turn to the Wyndham Council in a moment because that's the other big story coming out of the West at 10 to 7. Let's find out what Darren, his experience there in West Brunswick. Good evening, Darren.
2: Hi, David. I just want to talk about the upfield line.
0: Yeah, go for
2: it. It's a single track. Yeah, single track from Gowrie to the end of the line. So that means there's got to be 20-minute trains because you can only run one train on the track to the end and back before you can put another one up there.
0: I think I'm right in thinking that the Lilyfield line was in that situation for quite a few years too. Is that right, Darren?
2: I think so. Like when the pandemic was on, they did a lot of work on a lot of tracks, apparently getting ready for the metro, but they haven't done upfield. They've had an opportunity. They did half the track, like half of this level crossing removals.
0: Yeah, that was a big kind of works focus though, wasn't it?
2: Yeah, 100%. Yeah. And now they're doing that again on the bottom half of the upfield line. Yeah. So they've got another opportunity to duplicate the line while they do that. But there's just no interest from the government. They're doing the level crossing removals, but not making the thing, the proper line that it ought to be.
1: The government's only got finite funds, particularly in this day and age. And I suppose if you're doing sky rail, as they call it, line duplication is probably a step too far. I know particularly with upfield as well, it kind of is one of those lines that's maybe been the runt of the litter a bit as far as Melbourne train lines
0: has
1: go.
0: Has been the focus, hasn't it?
1: Because it is, it does run parallel with Sydney Road, the tram for, much of its distance, which, and I think at times in the early 90s there was talk about maybe removing it. I don't think there's any mention of any of that anymore. But it is, one of those lines because of its, I suppose, it's got the tram,
0: the alternative
1: running
0: service
1: with it.
0: But I have to say, with you, Darren, I'm going to just back Darren on this one because there are these these kind of reparation windows that you get if you're doing.

0: living on that bit of the track.
1: True.
0: But then, like, they should extend it out to Wollan and all these places as well, right? It's the same deal as...
2: Just
0: know,
2: on that, yeah, that's right. More and more people are commuting from those Wollan, and you're right. Yeah.
3: Just on that, Darren, is there room available? Like, if they left an easement for the second track to go in?
0: Yeah, 100%. Yeah. But there was even talk of like some V line, you know, track to run alongside the double metro tracks as well. So there's plenty of space. They've just got to.
2: I might pass this
0: political will.
2: You know what? I'll pass this call on to Raf and the mornings team. I reckon there's something to chew on this. It's a good one a good point that you make, Darren. Thanks for calling in, mate.
0: Thanks, David.
2: Actually,
0: appreciate it.
2: All the best. I might put Darren back through to Tima. Actually, we'll get back in touch with you, Darren. But thanks for making that call. We'll get to the Wyndham Council just once. We've just got one more call, and this is about V-Line. And I think it's important to talk about V-Line because that is the service currently that reaches Melton, Ardeer, Caroline Springs and the like. G'day, Joan.
4: Hello, David.
2: What's your experience? Now, you're in East Geelong, aren't you?
4: I'm in East Geelong, and most of this year I've had to catch the train to Melbourne pretty regularly. Admittedly, I'm not travelling in peak time.
2: Mm-hmm.
4: But I catch a train at South Geelong, and the South Geelong staff for years and years and years and still are absolutely wonderful. They
2: can't do
4: enough for me. And on the trains, I'm hearing more and more announcements over the loudspeaker reminding people that the trains are crowded, keep your bags off seats, keep your feet off seats, consider other passengers, da-da-da-da-da. And it's been really fabulous to hear.
2: Joan, I really appreciate
4: the passengers.
2: You and Glynis, who talked about the joys of landing there at Parkville Station. It's lovely to hear some positive stories because I know there must be plenty out there. Joan, thank you for giving a big tick in the positive column.
4: No worries.
2: Good
4: David.
2: On you. Good to hear from you, Joan. Thank you so much. 1300 222 774. Actually, we've got one more experience, and this is from Mark, who's actually on this very same line that we've been focusing. My guest, by the way, is Cade Lucas, journalist with the Maribyrnong and Hobsons Bay Star Weekly. Don't think we'll get to indoor snowfields, but we will get to the council if it kills me. But Mark is final on the trains, and he is in Caroline Springs. G'day, Mark.
5: Hey, g'day, guys. Yeah, look, the announcement the other day, I've heard this probably 12 years ago, so I'm going to believe it when I see it, because they seem to promise everything here out here in the West, and... silly fools seem to vote for them all the time and they just keep promising but do not deliver.
2: I'll turn to you, the journalist who represents you.

0: across the western suburbs are probably thinking along similar lines, particularly when it comes to public transport, but not confined to that issue either.
1: So not just the rubber hits the road, it's the steel hits the rail, mate. That's when you'll believe it. Is that correct, Mark?
2: Yeah, 100%. Even same with the Western Highway guys, like the Western Highway upgrade. They promised that a long time ago, and it's still not happening.
1: Yeah, steering committees and the finding, you know, sort of public work findings, etc. Don't want to be too cynical, but Mark, I can see why you are a little bit on the sceptical side. Thank you for calling in, mate.
2: No worries.
1: Thank you. It is now 7:04. The other big story is really a vote of no confidence in the current mayor of Wyndham Council. His name is Preet Singh, and he's been essentially asked to step down as a result of a character reference that he issued for someone who'd been convicted for child sex offences. That's the gist of it, and it's been a huge stink that's created pretty much a state of inertia within the council. I'm wondering how this can possibly be resolved, Cade.
0: Yeah, no one really knows unless Preet Singh has a Damascene conversion, but that doesn't seem likely at the moment. His heels are dug in.
1: To be clear, he's done nothing illegal in this case.
0: This is
1: an error of judgment, as he has owned up. He's apologised to the victims of the family and everything. So he's pretty much made reparations about what was an error of judgment. But yet there's still this pressure for him to step down.
0: Yeah, and your listeners might be aware of the issue surrounding Moira Deeming, whose pre-selection for the Liberal Party, she lost to a local businessman called Dinesh Gurusetti. And then it turned out he had written a character reference for the same person as Preet Singh.
1: Okay.
0: So, and he, of course, did stand down Moira Deeming's back in Parliament. And then pressure came on Preet Singh, who had only just become mayor because the previous incumbent was suspended because of misconduct, because of some rather uncouth words he said towards...
1: So what's going on? Because this clearly is a very turbulent, dysfunctional body. And when really it's the city of Wyndham that needs the most clear and steady hand of governance at the moment... More than ever. So why is this such a fraught council, do you think, Cade?
0: I think it's probably goes to a broader issue with councils. You know, the government announced two monitors to oversee the council this week, and they were struggling to find them because so many other councils also have monitors, like Hobson's Bay, the one I cover mostly.
1: So like boxing referees.
0: Yes. And it,

0: political game playing. It is something that's having an effect on governments of a very big council area.
1: It certainly is. So it's not just the rail system. It's the council is currently juddering off the rail. So we'll keep an eye on both those stories. Let's see if there is some fulfilment on the promises, and let's see if things are resolved at council level. Cade Lucas, thanks so much for coming in. Great to throw a spotlight on the western sweep of Melbourne. Really appreciate you dropping in.
0: Thanks for having me, David.
1: Cade Lucas has been my guest, a journo with the Maribyrnong and Hobson Bay Star Weekly. We've got the quiz coming up, and we've got a remarkable man who's worked for 25 years alongside the greatest human being ever. I can say that. David Attenborough, and great David Attenborough stories coming up after this.
2: Good evening, Nicholas Hines with ABC News. Multicultural Affairs Minister Anne Ali says she believes the children from the ISIS-linked cohort returning to Australia can turn their lives around for the better. Four Australian women and nine children are expected to fly into Australia tomorrow after leaving Syria's Al-Roj refugee camp in late April. AFP Commissioner Chrissy Barrett says the children who return will be asked to undergo countering violent extremism programs. Ms. Ali, who was an acclaimed expert in radicalisation prior to entering politics, says de-radicalisation programs in Australia have a high success rate, especially when participants are young.
3: Having worked with young people who were heading down a path, a trajectory of violence, and seeing how their lives can be turned around, I would have to say that yes, I'm a believer in those programs. I'm a believer in the ability of people to have a different trajectory in life.
2: Police are calling for witnesses to come forward after a man was found dead in Melbourne's southeast this afternoon. The man's body was found in a parked car on Walter Street in Noble Park just before 3 o'clock. Police say the man is yet to be formally identified and homicide squad detectives are investigating. Two 17-year-old boys are in hospital with serious injuries under police guard after crashing a stolen car on the Monash Freeway in Melbourne's southeast this afternoon. A 14-year-old was also arrested after allegedly travelling in convoy in a second stolen car. Police investigation is ongoing. Energy and aviation groups are split over the federal government's $10 billion fuel security package as the government moves to strengthen Australia's emergency reserves. Kaveh Akbari reports.
4: The federal government will use next week's budget to lift minimum fuel stock holding obligations by another 10 days to 50 days worth. The package includes $3.7 billion for a government-owned reserve holding diesel and aviation fuel and $7.5 billion in support for fuel companies to buy and store more stock. Energy Minister Chris Bowen says it marks a major shift in Australia's approach to fuel security. The Australian Airport Association has welcomed the plan, saying stronger jet fuel stocks will help manage future supply disruptions, while the Climate Council has criticised it, saying it is still a short-term petrol supply plan, not a genuine energy security strategy.
2: Iran's foreign minister has met with China's top diplomat ahead of talks between US President Donald Trump and Chinese President Xi Jinping in Beijing. Global Affairs editor Laura Tingle has more.
5: Obviously, China is a sort of background but, you know, absolutely crucial player in what happens now. Part of what's happened overnight in Washington with Donald Trump withdrawing from Project Freedom and saying that he's just doing that because the Pakistanis have asked him is that he has this already delayed summit with the Chinese coming up in about a week's time. So he needs to have some clear air with which to go to Beijing and talk to the Chinese leadership and look like he knows he's in a position of relative strength. So Iran's strong ties with China mean that it will probably be sort of trying to make sure that it doesn't have its positions jeopardised in any way in whatever happens in that meeting.
2: Transmission company AusNet is pushing ahead with plans to compulsorily acquire land along the proposed route of the Western Renewables Link in regional Victoria. Laura Mayers reports.
6: AusNet is planning to build a 190-kilometre-long electricity transmission from Bulgana near the Grampians to Sydenham in Melbourne's northwest. The project aims to help ease Victoria's transition to renewable energy. AusNet, in the past 48 hours, has written to landowners to inform them it has applied to the Victorian government for powers to compulsorily acquire easements on properties where they intend to build the transmission line. The state government will decide whether the powers will be granted. AusNet says despite the move, it hopes to reach voluntary easement agreements with landowners.
2: And to the weather across Victoria, there is a strong wind warning for the ports and coastal waters this evening, with scattered showers extending from the west of the state into central parts as a cold change

0: collapses this state, bringing a chance of snow down to 900 metres and possible isolated thunderstorms about the west coast this evening. And tomorrow, it'll be a cold and windy day for Victoria, with scattered showers mainly on and south of the Divide, tending to rain in the east, with isolated thunderstorms possible near the coasts and showers falling as snow down to 600 metres in parts. In Melbourne, showers hitting the city at the moment, and they'll continue through tomorrow morning before a cloudy day with a top of just 14. Showers on Friday as well with a top of 17 and a shower or two right across the weekend with temperatures reaching a high of 17. Right now in Melbourne, it's 14 degrees. That's the latest from the ABC Newsroom.
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1: Evenings with David Astle.
5: Just talking about trains a moment ago, just before the news, talking about what services are like in your area, whether you're in the city or across the state. And Darren had called in about the Upfield line, saying how the single track has obviously halted progress, not as efficient as trains could be. And a great text has come in to completely agree with Darren on that call, because I live in Coburg. This is from another person who lives out Brunswick way, lives in Coburg, and I'm a passionate cyclist who rides into the CBD for work every day. Very grateful for the Skyrail works along the Upfield line, having made the bike path a safer and more beautifully green commute. Unfortunately, the new works about to commence will force cyclists onto those dangerous back streets and Sydney Road. I know exactly that Skyrail system you're talking about. It is a gorgeous run, both on the rail as well as below the rail, walking or cycling. And the Upfield line is one of those lines that is only single track, and whether there is any new work to double down. So there is essentially a two-way train system without having to wait for clearance. That's what we're kind of wondering about. And seems as though there might be a development window that is not being availed upon. It's coming up to 7:07. You are with David Astle. We've got a quiz coming up shortly, and after the quiz, you can appreciate why I'll probably make this a little on the shorter side, because we've got an incredible character who's worked for 25 years with the BBC Nature documentary team. And as Sir David Attenborough is poised to turn 100 tomorrow, we thought we'll get in early and talk to Scott Alexander about what it's like to work alongside a Chilean puma, an African bull elephant, and Sir David Attenborough, in that order. The quiz, however, is all to do with things spooky, because we've got some ghost stories coming up later tonight. Yep, some spooky stories. A great spooky story that's coming out of Melbourne, all to do with a haunted hand. So let's turn our focus to things that are a little bit on the eerie side. This is the first song that I'll be playing. What's this song?

1300 222 774. Just like last night, you don't need to be an expert about musicals. You don't need to be an expert about things supernatural, Halloweeny or horror. You just need to know a few little odds and sods, some songs thrown in. If you'd like to play, 1300 222 774, 1300 222 774. As always, a mystery voice for you to identify, and I will ask you about your favourite animal, and I will then ask our cameraman when he joins us at about 22 about whether he's actually captured on film all the animals that you list. So tell me your favourite animal if you call in. 1300 222 774. It's time to play the quiz, time to get quizzical. And we're talking about your commute, which could be a train, could be a bike, could be a windy road. This is Cheryl Crow. Welcome to Evenings. It's 7:09. Let's get it on quizzically.

0: Seem too good a temptation to resist. Every day's a winding road, given we were talking about commuting. We're going to be throwing a bit of a supernatural vibe to tonight's quiz. It's a little creepy. Whoa! Don't go into the attic! Don't go into the attic! For God's sakes, take a torch! Yes. Not that you need to be a horror buff at all, but there will be a few ghosts, a few witches, and a couple of funny, creepy questions. If you'd like to play, call now, 1300 222 774. Get in early, because we might wrap things up a little on the earlier side, because we've got the wonderful Scott Anderson, who's joining us very shortly, and he is pretty much the offsider of Sir David Attenborough. So some great stories coming up. So stick about, play some quiz, listen in, and Scott Alexander is his name, not Armstrong. He's coming in. Looking forward to that. But we've got the quiz to get on with, and you can play. Plenty of spots on the board. 1300 222 774. Let's get quizzical.
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5: Evenings with David Astle.
0: Oh, there you go. I've made Sir David Attenborough 100 before his time. According to Penny, and I'll take it on good authority, Penny, the great wildlife crusader turns 100 on Friday, 8th of May. So not tomorrow, but we'll get in early having a chat with his 2IC in a little while. But let's say good evening to our very first caller. And that is Lincoln, who's called in from Gippsland, which is a pretty vague place to come from. Lincoln, whereabouts in Gippsland?
6: Berry's Creek.
0: Berry's Creek. Going, lovely. Mate? Very well, mate. And how are you on the horror movies in general? Any good?
6: Pretty good. I used to watch them.
0: Okay. All right. You're probably going to have a little bit more advantage than most. But what about you and favourite animals?
6: I said tiger
0: Team up. Yeah. All right, because I'm going to keep this list alive, and then we'll ask Scott how many of these animals he's actually captured. I reckon he's going to pretty much say the lot. So don't just throw us in some weird stuff like sea monkeys, but tiger I respect. I reckon he'll have a good tiger story too, Lincoln, so hang in there. All right, okay. First question is this. Name this tune. A couple of songs that along the way, Mystery Voice will get to all the other callers behind you, because you already get a life for being the first in. Good luck. Name this tune. Lincoln.
6: Werewolves of London.
0: Correct. Warren Zevon. Ooh, you got some creepy affirmation noises. Team is on the buttons. Next question. Sure. Now, what is the name of the creepy serial killer who wears a red and green striped sweater? And he do seem a nightmare in Elm Street, but what's his name?
6: Oh, Freddy Krueger.
0: Freddy Krueger. That's all I need to hear from you. Nice work. Now, what is a group of witches called?
6: Coven.
0: Coven is good. How many in a coven, according to the letter of folklore?
6: Three.
0: No. No, you're thinking of Macbeth, where there's only three, but the traditional number is 13, keeping with the devil's number. Fear not. Oh, my God. Team is going above and beyond tonight. This is joy. If you'd like to be part of this shenanigans, you've got to call in now, 1300 222 774. But right now, Lincoln's being struck by lightning, but he survived. He's come in on a tiger. He's looking a bit bedraggled, but he's on to the next question. And that is, all right, I'm going to stick with witches for one more, actually two more. And this one is, what is the name of the large kettle or boiler that witches traditionally use?
6: Cauldron.
0: Cauldron is correct. And speaking of Macbeth, double toil and trouble. Yes. Now, what act in Macbeth does that come in? Act one, two, three, or four?
6: Act one.
0: It's very early on, predicting the bloodshed to come there in the Cawdor region. All right, let's get on
6: not
0: to the...
6: Not until the trees come to us tonight, right?
0: That's exactly right, yes. And all those trees, men dressed up as trees. It's a great play. And then we had Lady Macbeth, who was brought alive by the need to use disinfectant, I think for 20 seconds, washing the damn stains out. All right, now, you will know this song. The question is, who had a hit with this song, Lincoln? That is where the rubber hits the road. It is Ghostbusters, but who was the artist who had a hit with Ghostbusters, Lincoln?
6: It wasn't Weird Al Yankovic, was it?
0: No, I think he probably did a parody of it. Hey, but it was a good visit, though, and you did feel, you certainly knocked out a few early, which is always good work. Thanks for calling in, Lincoln.
6: Thanks, David.
0: All the best, mate. 18 past 7, 1300 222 774. Let's say good evening to Damien, who's in Lang Lang. Good evening, Damien.
3: Hey, David, how are you?
0: Good, good. Now, is it, what's your favourite creature? Is it a walrus, is it?
3: No, it's a cat.
0: A cat? You mean a wild cat or a cat, a domestic cat?
3: A domestic cat. I've got two cats at home,
0: okay.
3: David.
0: Fair enough.
3: Beautiful, lovely. I've got a kitten and I've also got a 7-year-old. So,
0: Hey, do you want my 14-year-old Siberian forest cat going cheap, Damien? She's really annoying me at the moment. She just meows in the middle of the night. I shouldn't have said that.
3: Mine does the same thing and jumps up on you during the night.
0: Yeah, yeah, we love it. And... we love them. All right, Damien, you've got the chance to work out who our mystery speaker is. Now, of course, there's a little bit of a lateral link to things horrific and things spooky, but it's a big jump. All you have to do is tell me who the artist is. Good luck, Damien. Who's this?
7: There's a sort of anxious movement forward with our music.
0: Okay, so he's a musician. He's talking about anxiety.
3: The last question was the Ghostbusters one or a new one now, is it?
0: Yeah, no, this is a separate question. This is a chance for you to get a life. I'll ask you the Ghostbusters in a moment, but this is a free shot question. Basically, you get a chance to identify the speaker. If you don't know it, we can move on. But if you do know it,
3: David, okay.
0: Do you know who it is?
3: No, can we move on?
0: Yeah, happy to move on. By the way, whole lot of gaps on the board suddenly. People are getting a bit scared by the scary stuff.
3: 1-300-222-774.
0: You know what? Come here, mate, and I'll step out for an hour so I can have a cup of tea. Nice work. All right, let's get to it. That question is, who had a hit with Ghostbusters?
3: Was it Ray Parker Jr.?
0: I knew you knew because you're very keen to get to that question. Correct. Okay. Now, from what movie does the famous line come, I see dead people?
3: I see dead people?
0: Mm-hmm. What's the movie?
3: Jeez.
0: I'll try and do the voice. I see dead people. He's an 8-year-old boy or 9-year-old boy. It is The Sixth Sense. Well done. Now, I can see Anne and I can see Karen in romper room style. I can't see anyone else. So, really, get aboard. Otherwise, we'll wrap the quiz up early. Let's get into it.
3: I've always wanted to be a host, so...
0: Yeah. All right. Well, you're doing really well. By the way, do you go for Geelong? It's because they are the Cats, Damien.
3: No, I go for the Hawks.
0: Oh, okay. Well, I think...
3: I'm a passionate Hawks man.
0: Hawks and Cats, they don't get on, mate. All right. Let's get on to it. This was the next one. Who was the actor who famously played a vampire in 1931 film, one of the first depictions of Dracula, and then has played many versions of Dracula from the 30s through the 40s? What's his name?
3: Oh, jeez. The only vampire I can think of is the ferret vampire.
0: The ferret?
3: Yes, ferret, from what I can think.

0: Hey, if you know who this mystery musician is, and God knows it's worth a shot because you get a free chance, we can move off from the Bella question. Who is this? Who's this musician, Anne? Oh, that's the wrong sound effect. That is a bow and arrow. We don't need to hear that. Who's the mystery musician?
1: It's a sort of anxious movement forward with our music.
0: He sounds a bit like Brian Nankervis, but he's not.
2: Musician. Oh, I don't know. Oh, really?
0: I had this
2: other one just, what's his name?
0: Bella. Yeah, Bella.
2: Bella Larkin? I don't know.
0: Bella Larkin. I think she might play for AFLW, the North Melbourne team there in the half forward flank.
2: I knew all of the Boris Karloff.
0: It's not Boris Karloff, but he and Boris Karloff played lots of shows together. Thanks for playing, Anne.
2: Yes, thank you.
0: All the best to you. Karen's going to get this, I reckon. She knows. And she's a third cat person. There's three cat people. G'day, Karen.
3: Hello.
0: Now I'll talk to our BBC Nature documentarian and ask him whether he's a fan of cats. He may not be, is my thoughts. But tell me about who this Bella is. Bella who?
3: Lugosi.
0: Bella Lugosi is his name. Well done. Oh yeah, there you go. Now who is this mystery man?
1: There's a sort of anxious movement forward with our music.
0: Who is that, Karen?
3: I don't have a guess. I'll have to guess someone.
0: He's had quite a few creepy hits, creepy songs have been hits, yeah.
3: Mm-hmm. I don't know. I don't listen to creepy songs. I listen to Christian music.
0: No, that's okay. All right, well, we can move on. Next question is this.

0: All right, next question is a musical question. Caroline, name this song.
1: Beatles.
0: Yeah, keep going. Oh, Beatles classic. God. I'll give you another burst. Close your eyes. Close your eyes and listen.
1: Oh my God.
0: Caroline.
1: I know it, but I cannot think of the chorus or the title.
0: So. It's called Carry That Weight. Carry the Weight. And Carrie, of course, the Stephen King horror novel and horror film, Carrie. So that's okay because you've already got the Nick Cave bonus point, so you don't need to. You're not out. Yeah. You're still in it. So you're still doing well.
1: Yeah,
0: all right. Now, we've had the Phantom of the Opera question. Time for another horror movie question. This movie came out in 1973, so a long time ago. It was an American horror movie. It was all about a 12-year-old girl called Reagan, and it's been voted by the Academy as the scariest film ever made. What is the name of that film, Caroline?
1: Is it based on a Stephen King novel?
0: No, it is not. 1973. It's based on the main character is a 12-year-old girl called Reagan, and it's been voted the scariest horror movie ever made.
1: Oh, I know. That's The Exorcist.
0: It's The Exorcist. Well done. Yes, nice work. Have you seen it, by the way? It is.
1: Not properly.
0: Okay. All right. Sorry to do this to you, but we were talking about spelling last night. Spell Exorcist.
1: Okay. Exorcist.
0: Correct. Now, there are four ghosts in the Pac-Man game. Inky, Blinky, Pinky, and the fourth one is also the main river of Glasgow. What's the fourth ghost in Pac-Man? Or what is the main river of Glasgow?
1: I shouldn't know. It's like the Clyde.
0: Yes, it's Inky, Blinky, Pinky and Clyde. Well done. Yeah, you picked up on the clue. That's good detective work, Caroline. Okay, next question. Ghostface. Ooh. Ghostface is the creepy killer from what movie franchise?
1: Ghostface.
0: Mm-hmm.
1: You've seen his face.
0: Scary movie? He's on posters. Of course, we're talking about horror movie, scary movie. Are you saying scary movie?
1: Yeah, Scary Movie, the franchise.
0: No, it's not Scary Movie. Hey, been fun to play with you. Carolyn, what's your favourite animal?
1: Oh, God.
0: You got one?
1: Geez, I don't know. We've got two cats, but I like
0: Oh, my God, we've had enough of these cats. I'm not talking about I'm talking about animals in the wild. We've had about five cats. What animal would you love to go and see in the wild?
1: Oh, probably like a tiger or a lion.
0: Yeah, tigers. There you go. Big cats. Little cats. We're getting lots of cats.
1: Yeah, big cats.
0: Caroline,
1: thank
0: you for calling in. See ya. It's 29 past 7. You, David Astor. We're working our way through the quiz, and we've got to get past Ghostface. Where's Ghostface from? A series of movies, a very popular and very creepy series of movies. Not Scary Movie. Maybe Scott and Balan knows exactly who it is. G'day, Scott.
2: Hi, David. How are you going?
0: Good, mate. Now, what's the name of the movies that we've had? The Nick Cave. That's gone off, so no chance for a double there. But what's the movie franchise that's got Ghostface as the kind of main villain?
2: Well, I think it is Scream.
0: Scream. Nice work. All right. Here we go. Now, I played Werewolves of London.
2: It?
0: Hey, what's that?
2: Should I have screamed it?
0: Yeah, you should have screamed it. Yeah, you missed it. That's better. All right. What's your favourite animal, Scott?
2: Well, it has to be chickens.
0: Oh, chickens? I can't believe we're going to get the head cameraman from the BBC Nature documentary unit, and I'm going to ask him, have you ever filmed cats or chickens? All right.
2: Well, I've got all three of them, dog, cat and chickens.
0: I'm not. People seem to think I'm asking what's your favourite animal you've got at home. I'm not asking that question. Now, this is the song I played earlier tonight. And I even said the gentleman's name, but I'm going to ask you as a question, who had the hit with Werewolves of London, Scott?
2: Warren Zevon.
0: Correct. All right, let's move on.
2: It's a great song.
0: Yeah, it is. It is a great song. Okay. Now, a Stephen King novel has been rated as the highest grossing horror film of all time. So this is the one that made the biggest bucks of horror movies, bigger than any other horror movie before or after. It's based on a Stephen King novel. Which Stephen King novel?
2: It's a film.
0: It is. Came out in 2017. So that's 10 years ago. It was huge.
2: Not Misery.
0: That came out a long time earlier. Hey, thanks for dropping by and give my love to your chicken, Scott.
2: Thanks, David.
0: All the best, mate. 1300 222. Hooroo to you.

0: too, sir. 1300 222 774. Paul's next in Essendon. G'day, Paul. Okay, now we're looking for a very short film title. Very short. In fact, it's only got two letters in it. What is that film title, Paul?
1: It.
0: It. Yes. Pennywise. Don't go into the... There you go. All right. What's your favourite animal? And you can't say a chicken, a cat, or a dog. Give
1: lion.
0: Me a what? A lion. All right. They've been basically wild cats and little cats. Next question. What day of the week is also the Addams Family daughter?
1: Wednesday.
0: Correct. Name this song.
2: Raven hair and ruby lips. Sparks fly from her fingertips.
0: Who is that woman with raven hair and ruby lips?
1: That's a good question.
0: Yes, and that's my evil laugh too, by the way, which I've patented, intellectual property.
1: I'm sorry, I've got nothing for you.
0: No worries, Paul. Always good to drop by. Thank you for calling in.
1: Have a good night.
0: You too, mate. 1300 222 774. Sharon's next. She's calling in from Ballarat. Hey, Sharon.
3: Hi.
0: She has raven hair. She's got ruby lips. She's a something woman. What kind of woman is she?
3: Before I tell you, I'll just say that my familia is always a cat.
0: Oh, okay. Lots of cats. Yes. My God, I can't believe we'd be talking about cats when we're trying to celebrate Sir David Attenborough. But that's what we'll do. Now, tell me, what is the name of the... No, we did the... Where do we have to? Oh, no, it's the Eagles song. It's the Eagles song. Now, what's the name? It's Blank Woman.
3: I've got all their early records.
0: So you
3: right?
0: know this song, right?
3: So, yeah, Witchy Woman.
0: Witchy Woman is exactly what I need. Well done, Sharon. Now, what is the Victor Frankenstein, so Dr. Frankenstein's, what's the name of his lab assistant?
3: Oh, I can't remember, but I'll go for Igor.
0: Igor is exactly the name I needed. Nice work. And we've got an Igor that's coming in later on the show.
3: I can't explain why you know what, that's from teaching so many creepy stories, because that's my theme that
0: yeah.
3: I teach.
0: Okay.
3: Haunted stuff.
0: Yeah.
3: Yeah, it's come back to me. Yeah.
0: There you go. It's haunted you. All right. Now, the English word comes from German. So a word we've got in English comes from German, and the German literally means rumble ghost. Rumble ghost. What is the English word that we picked up from German?
3: Poltergeist.
0: Poltergeist. Well done. Now it's worked. Now, just as I asked Caroline, I'm going to ask you, this is the only other spelling question, name a spell poltergeist.
3: I'll just get my pencil and write it.
0: You can do that. I don't mind that. Yep. This is Sharon in Ballarat finding a pencil.
3: Okay.
0: Gripping radio. Okay. Hello.
3: Okay.
0: Yes.
3: Okay.
0: You have to spell it aloud. That's the only. That's the only catch.
3: I hope
0: okay.
3: I've got the E and the I in the right.
0: Well,
3: thing.
0: We'll see.
3: POLTER.
0: Yeah.
3: GEIST.
0: That's lovely work. I love how all my evening's family are really excelling in spelling. That gives me great comfort. Okay, what horror movie is set in a hotel in the off season called the Overlook Hotel?
3: Oh. It's the one where it's got the scene Psycho.
0: Not Psycho, no. That's the Bates Motel. Good on you, Sharon. Thanks for calling in.
3: Bye.
0: Nice to chat. Woo-hoo-hoo-hoo. There she goes. Arrgh! Set the dogs off. Michelle and Jeff are calling in all the way down from Frankston South. G'day, guys. Jeff, g'day. Now, I bumped into Jeff at the ABC elevator. He was off to do a gig here in the house. How did that go, Jeff?
4: Yeah, it went great, man.
0: Fantastic, mate. Was that, well, you probably can't talk about it, but anyway, we're looking forward to, let us know when it's coming to air and I'll check it out. Secret project that Jeff's up to.
5: You can say Echuca Winter Blues.
0: Okay, Echuca Winter Blues, when's that? Then don't say winter.
5: July.
4: Last weekend of July.
0: Hey, make sure, look, drop us a line and we'll give it a big plug when it's coming up for the event.
4: On you, man.
0: No worries, mate. Happy to help out. Sorry. All right, so what we did the Poltergeist. Now, what is that movie? And it's again.
5: Jeff is on fire at the moment.
0: Okay,
5: he's got everyone straight. I'm not a horror, but we think
4: it's The Shining.
0: The Shining, exactly what it is, on the Overlook Hotel. Yes, with the nice work. All right, this one is another tune. It's a classic tune. Sounds like this. No surprise, it's U2. But what's the name of the song, though, Jeff and Michelle?
5: Is it Sunday, Bloody Sunday?
0: Bloody Sunday. I put a bit of blood into that, yeah. I was trying to find something creepy with blood. All right. Now, the original title of The Blob was The Glob.

0: fun fact, who was the Hollywood legend who was the main actor in The Blob, who went on to have a glittering but relatively short-lived career? Who was the main actor in The Blob?
1: I think that was Steve McQueen.
0: Steve McQueen. Jeff, you are on fire tonight, no question about it. What is the more common name for a lysanthrope?
2: Lysanthrope.
0: Lysanthrope. Mm-hmm. Yep.
1: Is that a stethoscope?
0: No. It's it is a type of horror. It's a type of horror animal. It's one that we've mentioned a few times before, and its technical name is a lysanthrope. But what is its more common name?
1: A werewolf.
0: A werewolf. Well done, Jeff. Your instincts are good tonight. All right. Now, in the Sabrina's cat in Sabrina the Teenage Witch is also the name of the town where witches were executed, drowned, and burnt.
2: Salem.
0: What is the Salem is the name of the cat and the town. Nice work.
2: I played a character in Salem in The Crucible.
0: Did you really?
2: High school.
0: Fantastic.
2: Yeah,
0: well, it's a great play. It's a fantastic play. All right, so this is another song challenge. I don't think you'll have any trouble with this. Name this tune. Okay, go for it, Jeff. You're on a run tonight.
2: Creep
0: is exactly right. Tell you what, double trouble from Michelle and Jeff and Frankston South really coming in.
2: Up for that balls up we had the other night.
0: Oh, that's all right. Hey, all's forgiven. Just to keep in mind that radio is the most ephemeral medium ever. That's a kind way to think of the night. All right.
2: Can I just ask David, what did you end up naming the section last night with?
0: We are keen on Alphabet Scoop, which I think may have been Rick's
2: Alphabet
0: suggestion.
2: Scoop.
0: Alphabet
2: right.
0: Scoop, because
2: Rick
0: that's
2: and Ballarat.
0: Yeah, I think it is Rick and Ballarat. Although we did like Awkwards as well, that I think another suggestion came in. Okay, we've got about six to go. Good luck. If you get these six, clearly you are the winner. Okay, Patrick Swayze and Demi Moore star in what movie about the afterlife?
2: Ghost.
0: Correct. What band was formerly known as the Warlocks? This will test you out, Jeff.
1: Is that the Warlocks?
0: Yep. And it's got a creepy, their consequent name also is quite creepy. A very well-known band. What is the name of the band? Formerly the Warlocks, then went on to become?
1: Is that the Grateful Dead?
0: Oh, you are brilliant tonight, Jeff. Jeff is absolutely owning the quiz. I cannot shake the man. He's gripped on to the perch. Will not let go. Time for another tune. See if this one pulls him up. Good luck. We've had witches, we've had werewolves, we've had all sorts of creepy things. What is the name of this one? Michelle, Jeff.
2: Devil Inside.
0: Devil Inside. Devil Inside. We are down to the last one, two, three questions. Good luck. Good luck. Okay, no pressure. What spooky superhero's alter ego is Johnny Blaze, the same superhero who was played in a movie by Nicolas Cage in 2007?
2: Going to go the Joker or the Riddler, Penguin, you choose.
0: You're all over the board there, Michelle.
2: Sorry, did you say I'm on the ball?
0: No, you're all over the board. So pick one.
1: it's a superhero, not a superhero.
0: It's a spooky superhero.
2: Oh, spooky superhero. All right. Choose one, Jeff.
1: The only one I can think of is the Phantom.
0: Not the Phantom. I could see why you went there. Keep listening. The answer's coming your way. But superb quizzing tonight. Made up for all previous stumbles. Nice work. Good quizzing. Yeah. Thanks for coming in. 1300-222-774. Really, who gets the next two questions will be our winner. And the person who's been waiting the longest is Dee, who's in Cobram. Hello, Dee. Hello, Dee.
3: How are you?
0: Good. I'm very well. In 2007, Nicolas Cage played the character of Johnny Blaze. And Johnny Blaze's alter ego is a spooky superhero. The question is, name the film or the spooky superhero which has the same name.
3: I have no idea.
0: What about if I said he is on a motorbike?
3: Oh, and I can see the...
0: Yep.
3: Yeah, I can see there's a picture in my head.
0: Yep.
3: Of course, nothing's coming to me.
0: Pictures probably don't work at this point. I need words. And if you don't have the words, I'm going to say thank you so much for calling in, Dee. It's been nice to chat.
3: Have a great night.
0: All the best, you too. And we're going to get to Ben, who's in Warrnambool. Hello, Ben.
4: Hello, how are you?
0: Who's our spooky superhero, my friend?
4: Ghost Rider.
0: Ghost Rider. Two to go. Two to go. In 1990s, there was a horror movie that came out that caused distress in the public because the publicity campaign suggested that the main actors disappeared after they made the film. What was the name of that film? It came out in 1990, and it also used the shaky camera technique.
4: Blair Witch Project.
0: This for the win. Edward Cullen is a vampire in what popular movie and book series? Ben in Warrnambool for the win.
4: Twilight.
0: Oh, we got a winner. He's come from the clouds. He's put a stake in his rivals, and he's owned the quiz. Brilliant quizzing tonight, Ben. And what is your favourite wild animal? Not your cat, not your chicken.
4: My favourite animal is a greyhound, but my favourite wild animal would be a silver-crested cockatoo.
0: Okay, all right. I will be asking our BBC wildlife expert whether he's ever filmed a silver-crested. But thank you so much, Ben, and very good quizzing to finish off the horror quiz.
4: Thank you very much.
0: Nice work. Very good work. 18 minutes now to 8. David Astle right across Victoria on 774 Evenings. Coming up, we will be talking to Scott Alexander, who has seen more than a few wild animals. He's also seen one of the great gentlemen and animals champions in Sir David Attenborough, who's been a close ally for the best part of 30 years. A quick tune before we get there, and this is Steve Miller suggesting How You Commit a Robbery.

And that was on their 9th album, Fly Like an Eagle. Steve Miller is the artist. He found fame in the 70s, started his craft back in California in the mid-60s. It's 7:45, you are with David Astell. And fun fact about Ghost Rider, says David in South Bank. The film was shot in Melbourne. Had no idea about that, but that's worth a look just to see if there's any recognisable backdrops. And my favourite horror song is Zombie Wolf by Frank Zappa, says Alan. And my favourite animals, cats, dogs, horses, and zombie wolves. Well, we'll see if any zombie wolves has been captured in the lens of Scott Alexander, who's been for many, many years, many decades, in fact, the series producer of so many fabulous documentaries with Sir David Attenborough front and centre. And as the great night

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4: Blinker has given birth and she's come to claim the lakeside nursery and she's ready to fight for it. Pestry is caught off guard. Fights as violent as this between females are rare.
0: It's a language that speaks all languages. We're talking about real estate, but more importantly, we're talking about the man who voiced so many fabulous documentaries, and let's hope he will narrate many, many more. A man who knows Sir David Attenborough and has crafted so many of these fabulous BBC series over the years is Scott Alexander, who's worked alongside the great man, as well as being part of the BBC Studios Natural History Unit for the last 30 years, and the series producer of one of the finest of those, Seven Worlds, One Planet. Scott, thanks for joining us on Evenings.
5: No problem. It's nice to be back.
0: Yeah, likewise. You and I had a good old yarn about you running up a tree being chased by a rhino, but tonight it's about another man who's who seems almost bulletproof just by his longevity alone. That is Sir David Attenborough. But that little grab that we played, the puma grab there, not sure if that was in Chile, but I know that you spent a fair amount of time just stalking a hunting female puma and her three cubs. That kind of story, I suppose, is symptomatic of the kind of dedication you need in the business. Tell me about, how Sir David Attenborough gets involved in these documentaries, because there you are as the producer, trying to coordinate all the footage, trying to coordinate the stories and the pictures. But at what role? Tell me about the running role that David has in the creation of these series.
5: Well, it'll vary from series to series, but I know on Seven Worlds, we gave him our running orders so he could see the subject and the stories and the sequences we're hoping to film, and then he'd put his input into them. And then, or when it comes to narration, you send your scripts to him and he reads through the scripts and sort of puts his words to them. I just said, but it's a bit like sort of sending your homework to the headmaster. It's quite nervous.
0: Yeah, betcha.
5: When you go in front of Sir David, I remember going to his house and talking through the running order, and you think, you know, you don't want to mess up here. You want this to be good, you know. And this is the person who's like, you know, the voice and face of natural history. So yeah, it's like having your homework marked. Hopefully you're not going to get too many red lines through it.
0: And I'm fascinated to know just how closely he works with the images that he's seeing, because it's one thing to work over the script and to finesse it in his own voice and his own style. But some of the footage that you and your team have captured over the decades, remarkable stuff. Is he putting together the script closely with the images? How closely is he working alongside what he's seeing? What's there visually?
5: Well, when we were with, we did Life in Cold Blood, when I first worked with him 25 years ago, he was very much in vision throughout that series. So he's heavily involved, you know. Mm-hmm. So he knows what he wants to say. So you've talked through where you're going, what you want to do, what the animal behavior is. But he's very much knows what he wants to say, and he's very much about putting the animals first. To be honest with you, he doesn't really like appearing on screen. I remember writing a piece of the camera with him, and he'll say, well, you don't need me saying that now. You'll be back on the animal. And I said, no, David, you know, the people want to see you on TV as well. You know, they do actually quite like you. I said, yeah, but you, it's the animals that they really want to see. I said, well, I'd argue differently, but, you know. So he's very much sort of involved.
0: Well, isn't that a signature of his life? Because as, you know, a ferocious champion as he's been over the many, many decades, putting animals first, not just in his thoughts and his priorities, but also visually. The man himself sounds like he seems to be one of those wonderful human beings that is exactly how you meet him on the screen. Tell me about the man that is off camera. Does he get tired? Does he get cranky? Does he get a little bit tetchy? I'd love to think that there's a kind of a day.

0: David Attenborough, authentic outtake?
1: Well, I have to say, there's no, not really. He's you know, he's
0: I'm
1: as
0: not
1: nice
0: surprised.
1: as you'd imagine to
0: Yeah.
1: be. He's, I mean, I, he's. I remember when I first started working with him, he's just as interested in me as the world is about him, and he wants to hear my stories, wants to know about me. And, you know, although I could listen to him tell countless sort of amazing adventures and stories of his encounter, you know, his meetings with the late Queen Elizabeth, you know, he just wants to hear your stories. He's really interested in you, and he's just got this. Sorry, yeah.
0: No, what strikes me, despite the fact that he's about to have 100 candles on his cake on Friday, he seems to have preserved the child within him, that child reading about his background and having his father, who was the principal there at Leicester University, and how he was just immersed in education, immersed in wonder as a child, even just being receiving that amber-trapped insect as an adolescent. How does he? I'm wondering how he just keeps that child so alive and so engaged within him. That to me is his secret.
1: Oh, if we knew that, how to do that, we'd all be a lot better off. I mean, he's just got this incredible boyish and enthusiasm and passion for the subject. I remember, you know, you talk about the amber thing. I remember going to like a fossil warehouse in the States with him. And he just came alive. He was like a kid in a sweet shop, and he's picking out all these fossils. And I think David's a bit like royalty. I don't think he carries money with him or carries cash. And he saw this fossil that he thought it wasn't an expensive one, but he just thought, yeah, that's unusual. I haven't got that. And I had to loan him the money to buy this fossil.
0: I'm sure he'd be good for it though.
1: yeah. No, he was very good.
0: Scott Alexander is my guest. A fabulous creator and capturer of wildlife, as much as Sir David Attenborough is the ultimate ambassador of animals in his 70-plus year career with BBC, both as a trainee, then in the executive role, and then, of course, in the role that he's most loved for. That's the figurehead role, the voice of the animals, the voice of our own experience, taking in the seven continents of the world, from reptiles to dinosaurs and everything in between. Scott's been there for many, many years of the way, and we're just celebrating the man himself as he verges on 100 years on Friday. Time now is 7:07. Well, you were that bloke who refused to grow up too. I mean, you, even though you had a beard you refused to cut, you also refused to wear a suit. Did you have your eyes on camera work when you were doing a zoology degree back in your early 20s, Scott?
1: No, not at all, really. I was just, for me, it was all about, you know, a passion for the animals and the outdoors, and then trying to find a job that let me combine those. And it was just a stroke of luck, actually. I happened to be in Bristol, where the home of natural history, and I bumped into a producer, and I talked to him. And just thought that sounds, you know, sounds like the sort of job that I'd quite enjoy doing. And it just so happened he was the producer on a children's wildlife show called The Really Wild Show. And they were doing, I found out they were going to go to Australia to do a show in Australia. So I then approached this producer and gave him all these ideas about, you know, good stories in Australia, you know, wild, because I mean, you know, Australia is just full of great wildlife stories.
0: Yeah, it is.
1: And he liked them, and he said, "Oh, okay, you obviously you got something there. You know, mate, if a job comes up, I'll give you a call." And about a month later, he gave me a call, and it started there. So, you know, just really lucky.
0: Unbelievable.
1: Really.
0: I know that you've created some incredible footage over the years, including that Australian one. I think of the dingoes that hunting the kangaroo. That's one of your pieces of work. Is that fair to say, Scott?
1: Yes, that's it. That's correct. That was an amazing sort of a team effort there. We had sort of helicopters to get the aerials, drones, that took, you know, weeks and weeks. But that's what it takes. You know, you do your research. I mean, it took months to find a location alone, just to sort of find a place that would deliver that kind of behaviour. And then the filming, you know, was another month's worth of filming.
0: Have a look at it if you don't believe me. It's an incredible piece of footage. And that's just one of the many that Scott and the team, we have to highlight the team, because BBC Studios Natural History Unit, as you know, is the epitome, is the hallmark of nature documentaries, just as Sir David Attenborough is the embodiment of all things insightful, companionable, and always animal-first thinking. Time, a couple of minutes now before 8, so we don't have long, but I'm really keen to ask you, Scott, about how you two found each other, how you two basically first met.

0: David, and you.
1: Well, I'd been working in the Natural Studio since about 1996, and I'd worked quite a lot on with natural history presenters, but never with Sir David. And then in 2007, an amazing opportunity came along. Life in Cold Blood needed a series director to work directly with David. So they asked me to join them, and that meant I could travel the world with, doing all these pieces of the camera with David. Went to America, Central America, Africa, the Caribbean, and I would land and turn up with Sir David. We would do our piece of the camera. I have to say that the naturalist producers who did the real hard work were the ones who had been there for weeks, getting the behavior, getting this, making sure we got to the right place at the right time. But it was, it was a dream job, traveling the world with Sir David. The only thing was I missed the Australia shoot because the birth of my first son, and it just so I was in Australia and he was at home, so I had to whiz back for that. The crazy thing is now that 25 years later, here I am in the UK, yep, and my son is in Australia playing rugby in Byron Bay.
0: Unbelievable. So All right. Well, I'm sure he's very grateful that you were there for his birth. Now, we were asking everybody for favourite animals. Aside from cats, we got a lot of cats. We got mentions of elephants and tigers. We got mentions of greyhounds. But that incredible shot that you got of the bull elephant in Africa on his hind legs must have been one of your highlights too.
1: Yeah, I remember sort of hearing about that, thinking, that's an amazing image. And I remember going to my exec producer at the time and saying, we've got to do something. He said, yeah, but what's the story? What's the story? And I said, look, we'll find the story. But this image is amazing. And actually, when we looked into it, the story around the drought and the elephants and poaching, just became apparent. So it's a very powerful piece, but also, but combining amazing imagery, which is kind of the ultimate dream. You want a powerful story with amazing imagery, and that pretty much ticked the boxes.
0: How does Sir David Attenborough make you a better series producer, Scott?
1: Well, he keeps you on your toes. Like, as I say, you don't want to let him down. You don't want him to sort of be disappointed in you, which he never would be. He would never show it. But you just, he's the best, and you want what he does to be the best. So you just, pull out all the stops to make sure it is the best.
0: I see. It's just astonishing that we've been so lucky to have him in our lives for 100 years, however long it's taken. And for you to be there must be a real privilege. Will you be attending any celebrations on Friday, Scott?
1: I'm off down to London this Friday for his 100th birthday celebration and the Royal Albert Hall. Yes, so looking forward to it.
0: Well, on behalf of ABC 774, please send him our love. We are so beholden to the man who's really made this blue planet alive for all of us. And it's been a pleasure to chat with you and celebrate Sir David Attenborough with you.

0: He just was hoping it would go away, but of course, deep down, he knew that it wouldn't. And yesterday, he rang up his mother and asked her to come and pick him up from school in the middle of the day, and she did, and I knew straight away what had happened.
1: Energy and aviation groups are split over Federal Labor's $10 billion fuel security package as the government moves to strengthen Australia's emergency reserves. Kaveh Akbari reports.
2: The federal government will use next week's budget to lift minimum fuel stock holding obligations by another 10 days to 50 days worth. The package includes $3.7 billion for a government-owned reserve holding diesel and aviation fuel and $7.5 billion in support for fuel companies to buy and store more stock. Energy Minister Chris Bowen says it marks a major shift in Australia's approach to fuel security. The Australian Airport Association has welcomed the plan, saying stronger jet fuel stocks will help manage future supply disruptions, while the Climate Council has criticised it, saying it is still a short-term petrol supply plan, not a genuine energy security strategy.
1: The Nationals say a decision to halt the inland rail project will hurt business development in regional areas. The proposed Melbourne to Brisbane freight line won't continue beyond the central New South Wales town of Parkes, with the government claiming the full project had become too expensive. In Albury this morning, Shadow Infrastructure Minister Senator Bridget McKenzie said the decision would lead to a loss of regional job opportunities.
3: The opportunity that was going to be realised is no more. Businesses locally have geared up to actually support the implementation of that project, not just here in Albury, Wodonga and the Riverina and beyond, but north of Parkes.
1: The American news outlet Axios is reporting that the White House believes it's close to a memorandum of understanding with Iran on ending the war. Citing two unnamed US officials, it describes the memorandum as a one-page memo that would set a framework for more detailed nuclear negotiations. It would also suspend Iranian nuclear enrichment, lift sanctions, and restore free transit through the Strait of Hormuz. The US sources reportedly said Washington expects a response within 48 hours. Meanwhile, French shipping group CMA-CGM says one of its vessels was the target of an attack while transiting through the Strait of Hormuz, resulting in injuries among crew members and damage to the vessel. It did not say who attacked the vessel. Iran has said that it would attack any ship transiting the strait without its permission. The UK's Marine Authority says there have been 26 attacks on vessels in the Middle East since the start of the Iran war. And the UN is calling on Israel to immediately release two activists taken from a Gaza-bound flotilla. Spanish national Saif Abu-Keshek and Brazilian Thiago Avila are being held in a prison in Ashkelon. The pair were among dozens of activists who were intercepted by Israeli forces in international waters off the coast of Greece last week. The lawyer for the two detainees, Hadil Abu Saleh, says prison conditions her clients have experienced amount to psychological torture.
4: They are blindfolded each time they are taken out of the cell, even when they go through a medical procedure, which also violates the most basic medical ethical standards.
1: Israel's denied accusations of torture. ABC News.
5: Why aren't journalists allowed to tell you everything they see in court cases? And are those with means gaming suppression orders? We asked the self-described queen of banning things, retired Supreme Court Judge Betty King. 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

0: We are talking about things supernatural, things uncanny, and things all aboriginal. Yes, the phantoms, the phantasms, and the spooks that may haunt Victoria. And someone who's going to help us with this macabre brief is Aisha Pashu, who's an enthusiast of quirky and unusual history. And the Hand of Glory has got to be right up there. Aisha, g'day. How are you going?
1: Oh, yes, it is right up there. And g'day. Good to be back.
0: Yeah, likewise. So without giving too much away, just tease us about what the Hand of Glory is all about.
1: Oh, well, say that you're an individual
0: okay.
1: who is

0: a little bit hard up on life, a bit hard done by. Life's done you wrong, you're going down the wrong track. So you start maybe thieving things from people.
1: Fair enough.
0: There might be something that could assist or help you with that.
1: Okay. All right. So we're about to tell you a ghost story. And why would you want to go anywhere else? But you can share. I think we should go inside, actually.
0: I mean, it is raining right now, so.
1: If you want to get in the campfire, even though it's raining, the campfire is under an awning. But we're going to tell some ghost stories. This is a genuine ghost story, as much as any ghost story is genuine. It does come from Victorian history. Ayesha Pashu's got the right story to tell, but you may have one too. I've got one that happened in Mayday Hills, the asylum just above Beechworth. That's my story,
0: Oh, that's going
1: and
0: to
1: I'll
0: be
1: be telling that
0: juicy.
1: one. What's the story you're going to share? 1300 222 774. 1300 222 774. It's a bit of a campfire story. It's a bit of Vic Secrets. It's got the hands of glory. It's got strange disembodied heads inside dark rooms. It's all things creepy and uncanny and amazing. This is Alex Lloyd. Get comfortable and get brave.
0: No.

Bit of Amazing. That's Alex Lloyd. Came out in the Watching Angels Mend album, the big seller for him in 2001. David Astor with you and Aisha Pashu. We are talking about weird and wonderful ghost stories, supernatural stories, the uncanny and the unexplained. If you've got one for us, feel free to join us. 1300 222 774. 1300 222 774. We're going to be regaling you with a few spine tinglers. And you are more than welcome to join the Campfire Circle as well. Make the most of it with a call rather than a text so we can hear it in your own stricken voice.

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0: Going here on the James Valentine rule of radio, which is, it's good to know half the story, but not all the story. Because if you only know half the story, then you are really curious to hear how the rest of the story unfolds. Now, that is my case when it comes to Aisha's story. It's called The Hand of Glory. I know it's about a sort of uncanny tale that took place in the slums of Fitzroy. Beyond that, I don't know much more. So, Aisha, give me part one of The Hand of Glory story.
5: Close your eyes.
0: Okay.
5: And we're getting transported back
0: mm-hmm.
5: to the genuine slums of Fitzroy North.
0: Okay.
5: 1875, and there is a woman who's been living alone in a falling apart, two-story, like, shack. Neighbours think she's a recluse. She passes away. And then when her house gets inspected, there's £500 hidden in the walls. And today, that is about $85,000.
0: A lot of money.
5: That's a lot of money. That is a lot of money. But what else they find is a human hand bricked up in her fireplace. And we're not talking a skeleton here. So we're talking a perfectly preserved hand.
0: Mm-hmm.
5: So like skin, nails. Loving that. But that's where the story gets really strange. So a little bit of a backstory is her name was Margaret Connor. And she was born into poverty from industrial Manchester. You know, she couldn't read, she couldn't write, illiterate, working cotton mills as a child, and she didn't get many options. Eventually, she turned to theft, hence my little kind of breadcrumbing you before, with the Hand of Glory. So she's caught from her theft and transported to Tasmania / Van Diemen's Land at the time as a convict.
0: Mm-hmm.
5: And she got 14 years, which is pretty much a life sentence. And after arriving, things, they also didn't improve. It's one of those hard situations where if you aren't given the means to improve or any other life skills, you know, how do you? So offences got racked up again, drunkenness, stealing, disobedience. And then she makes her way to Melbourne and to Fitzroy. And she's hardened, she's alone. And somewhere along that journey, she becomes intrigued by the supernatural. And here is where we pretty much enter the Hand of Glory realm. So in the Argus, which is the newspaper publication back in the day.
0: Yeah.
5: And I have it up on my trusty laptop, which I hope does not die on me whilst I'm talking to you.
0: Oh, yes.
5: I know. There could be ghosts playing with the technology.
0: Margaret,
5: who
0: leave
5: knows?
0: It alone. Leave it alone, Margaret.
5: Yeah, Margaret could be in this.
0: Margaret, that's the ghost in the machine.
5: Margaret, calm down,
0: enough,
5: mate.
0: Margaret.
5: Calm.
0: All right. Put it back in the wall.
5: But it was reported about the hand being found in the brick wall. And your people were pretty perplexed about this. You know, what is this scenario? Because initially they didn't know about the hand. A cleaner was sent in because all this money was found. And they're like, whoa now. What if there's a whole other bunch of money not expecting to find a preserved hand?
0: Not Margaret's hand. We should clarify.
5: Oh,
0: was this a male hand?
5: Look, I'm going to lean towards it. Yes, but also it doesn't actually state here. So the Hand of Glory, if you want me to give your listeners the definition now, or do we hold on to that a little bit more?
0: Hold off on that, because Rosie, who's got a clairvoyant story for us.
5: Oh, I do like
0: possibly
5: that.
0: Possibly can see where part two is going. But
5: yeah. That's
0: part one from Aisha, and we'll tell you part two in a moment. I'll tell you my May Day Hill story from Beechworth when I did a midnight tour of the asylum / prison.
5: It's very brave of you as well.
0: It was, I think. Yes, it was, with a whole bunch of kids too. So I had to wrangle them as well as kind of be responsible and be cool and calm under some pretty heavy supernatural pressure.
5: Mm.
0: But let's say good evening to Rosie, who's calling in from Melbourne. Hello there, Rosie.
6: Oh, hi.

0: I love your program.
1: Thank you so much. Now, what happened to you?
0: So my mum had passed away, mm-hmm. and my husband and I were taking the things from her home. And the majority of the things we were giving to charity, but mum had a bed that she'd just purchased. And we were talking at dinner, and I said to my husband, why don't we just bring the bed here and we'll put it in the spare room? And I said, the only thing is that it's a bed the size that I don't have sheets for, so I'll have to buy new sheets.
1: Mm-hmm.
0: So I went to this clairvoyant with...
1: To get sheets.
0: So not totally convinced about her.
1: Yeah.
0: Anyway, she knew nothing about me. She only knew my name. So I went to the clairvoyant and she told me many things about my mother. And then at the end she said, I have to give you a message that actually more or less proves that what I'm telling you is genuine.
1: Mm-hmm.
0: And she said, what I'm about to say to you makes no sense to me whatsoever, but I'm sure it will to you. And she said to me, your mother is telling me that you have to buy new sheets.
1: Rosie.
0: And sorry, can I just
1: No, of course you can.
0: That my husband and I only speak Italian, and my mother was deaf, and mum didn't speak a word of Italian because I grew up in Australia but lived in Italy for many years. So mum was sitting at the table with us, obviously.
1: Oh.
0: She can hear and she's bilingual now.
2: Oh.
1: Rosie, I've got goose flesh just from that story.
2: So do I. Thank you so much for sharing, Rosie.
0: Very, very special.
1: It sounds like you went from a cynic to someone who was a little bit more open to believe in the possibility of that.
0: Can I tell you something else?
1: Of course you can.
0: Okay. So I was sitting in the lounge room with my granddaughter.
1: Yeah.
0: Who at the time was about six.
1: Mm-hmm.
0: So she was at that stage where she didn't want anyone to accompany her when she went to the toilet or anything like that. She wanted her own privacy.
1: Yeah.
0: And I was looking after her after school, and she had to have homework and she had to read. And she said, I don't feel like reading today. And I said, well, you've got to, Chris. You have to read. So anyway, she started reading and she got bored. So then she started reading like a rapper. So she's reading like a rapper, and I looked at the photo of my mum and I thought, you'd love her, mum, she's so funny. So she my granddaughter got up and went into the bedroom to go to the ensuite, and she came back and she said, can you come with me? And it's like 3 o'clock, 3:30 in the afternoon, so full daytime. So she said, can you come with me? And I said, well, are you okay? And she said, yes. But when I went into the bedroom, Nanny was sitting on the bed and she was smiling at me.
2: Oh,
1: Rosie.
2: Wow.
1: Now I've got gooseflesh on gooseflesh.
2: Yeah. Oh, yeah.
1: Have you been open to the idea of you know, the afterlife? I mean, you've got two instances there of quite clear suggestion of there being a link between the life lived and the life living. Have you always been open to the possibility of that, Rosie?
0: Not. I remember once. Well, I've seen a couple of things, but thought, oh, maybe I'm just imagining it. But someone once said to me, out of the blue, I was serving her in the shop, and she said to me, you know, you've got things around you, like features around you, but there's something else. I mean, my house sounds like a haunted house, but my mother-in-law, she passed away, and my husband cut some of her hair in Italy, and we came back and he brought it with him. And it's the strangest thing. I said to him one day, why do you keep on putting perfume in your mother's hair? Because it's just in a little box and I was moving it. And he said, I don't know what you're talking about. I never touch it. The hair, my mother-in-law's hair, sometimes I'll open the box and there's no perfume whatsoever, and other times I'll open the box and it's like the whole room. So I really am. I'm very conscious of them. Not like, I'm very, very conscious of them being here.
1: Three incredible stories, Rosie. I mean, we probably don't need to edit.

0: editorialise or intellectualise. I think we should just let those sacred stories sit where they are, because they're three extraordinary stories.
1: And beautiful
0: and beautifully told, Rosie. And
2: thank you.
0: And our love to you and your family. And just it seems as though they're all very benign and very supportive stories as well, which is also a cheering thing to hear. Rosie, thank you so much for being part of the evening show. Really lovely to hear you have you call.
2: Thank you.
0: All the best to you. It's 21 past 8. David Astor with you and Aisha Pershu. We are talking about those stories that really have no explanation. Yep, there you go. That's Barry Morgan from Morgan's Morgans. I don't know what that is.
1: Bordering on a maniacal laugh I was doing then.
0: That's Tima Halloon just working up the... she's got the theremin there as well, I think. We are talking about The Hand of Glory, which took place in 1875 in the slums of Fitzroy. And there was a woman by the name of Margaret Connor.
1: Margaret O'Connor.
0: Margaret O'Connor. And now she passed away, left behind this slum, this two-story shack, as you called it. I'm guessing it's kind of like a worker's cottage.
1: Mm-hmm.
0: And within the walls, a significant amount of cash and a mysterious dismembered hand.
1: Exactly.
0: Why was it called The Hand of Glory?
1: So this is where we kind of enter folklore territory as well. So it wasn't a random hand as such. So it's part of it's really part of a real belief system. And so the idea was this. You take the hand of an executed criminal, traditionally someone who has been hung, and this gets preserved through a very specific ritual.
0: Uh-huh.
1: And then you use it as a magical tool.
0: Like a talisman, some kind of good luck charm.
1: It's a little bit more than that, to be honest. So it becomes a candle. Yep.
0: I'm just picturing this, you know, convict's finger giving the finger with a wick on the fingertip.
1: Yeah.
0: What do you mean it becomes a candle?
1: It becomes a candle. This is where it gets even slightly more grotesque. So apologies to you and your listeners.
0: Everyone having some vermicelli at the moment. Just put your plate to one side.
1: Becomes a candle made from human fat.
0: Okay.
1: So the candle is made from the human fat and placed between the fingers. So you have the preserved hand. And the candle is placed between the fingers. Mm-hmm. And when it's lit, legend says you can put people into a deep, unnatural sleep and freeze them into place. So this is very popular amongst thieves. And so then thieves could walk into a home and steal whatever they wanted undetected. And so if you're just going to picture that for a second, if you're asleep in your home in the 1800s, you know, someone enters holding a strange flickering light and you try and wake up and you can't and your body won't and your eyes won't open. And by morning, everything is gone.
0: This was page 3 of the Argus. The Argus was all over this.
1: Oh, the Argus was all over this. And there was a writer, letter to the editor, as it were, because when they did find the hand, they didn't know what it was. No one really knew what it was.
0: I've never heard this. It's essentially, we're talking about sort of a witchcraft practice, aren't we?
1: Yes, exactly right.
0: I've never heard this before.
1: But Margaret O'Connor, she was a thief. You know, she was very much sleight of hand. Obviously she got caught many times, but at the same time, maybe the Hand of Glory worked for her. She did have £500.
0: She had a significant amount of cash, so probably the human candle gave her some kind of powers.
1: Yeah,
0: that's amazing. And I'm wondering where that myth comes from or where that practice comes from. It might have its roots in kind of Celtic tradition.
1: Yeah, it is. I mean, it is European folklore. So it does travel around, essentially. And because those are the types of stories that do travel. You know, it travels through folklore and through convicts and through the stories on the street. You know, people like Margaret who were displaced and rebuilding identities. And there are heaps of accounts of essentially bodies being displayed in, if anyone knows what a gibbet is.
0: That's basically like gallows. So.
1: Exactly. Yeah. As warnings. About these beliefs and rituals.
0: There was a lot of fetishism that went around the dismemberment of convicted criminals. You're quite right. And people are suggesting that this talisman should be called a hamulet.
1: Hamulet!
0: Very good. And Dee in Windham Vale enjoying the story. Hi, David and Aisha. Margaret O'Connor was my maternal grandmother. I'm relieved to reveal she's a Cockney of Irish parentage and never came to Australia. Well, Dee, we're not talking about your

0: 26 past 8. Hanged, hung, we'll put that on the picture. We'll put that on the wall. Thank you for that. 26 past 8. Now, that's a great story. And do we know much more about Margaret, or do we know much more about where that money came from, Aisha?
1: Unfortunately, we don't. Mm-hmm. I mean, the Argus is fairly limited in the details that it is providing. So the person that did write the letter to the editor, they were the individual that identified it as a hand of glory,
0: okay.
1: Whereas beforehand, people were just honestly fairly perplexed with finding this, because also you need to remember that the hand was already preserved and already quite old. So this is 1865. So how long had that hand been preserved for?
0: Could well have been so, dating back to some decades.
1: Precisely, yeah. But also I love not knowing, that there's a beauty of just wondering and opening yourselves up to these possibilities of mysticism and what other type of occult aspects she got into. I did try to do a little bit more digging up on her, but unfortunately it was more along the lines of her convictions and things like that. And she was trying to make ends meet.
0: All right. I'm going to take you back to about, it was pre-COVID, so I'm talking about 2018,
1: mm-hmm.
0: 2017. Kids were just at that stage probably squabbling around. They were in their late teens, early 20s, and they were very keen to come along on a midnight tour. There was a bunch of us. It was a family outing, and we went along. There was about 14 of us, okay? So it was a mixed family group, and we decided to do the midnight tour of Mayday Hills, which is the prison for the for those who had mental illness in the 1800s just out of Beechworth. And it is notorious, and it has been declared as one of the most haunted places in Australia.
1: Mm.
0: And look, I'm not a skeptic. I am open to the idea of there could well be this sort of afterlife, or this at least a residue or presence of spirits or lives lived previously, and particularly in pain and trauma, this sense of the imminent lives that might be within the walls.
1: The lingering
0: lives and the torment as well.
1: Mm.
0: In the same way that you can sense the darkness of a place that may have had a horrific history. When I was walking through on the tour, middle of the night, the guide was leading us into the various wings where some of the most troubled inmates were kept. One was called the Banksia Wing. And wherever I went, just as a bit of an exercise, I deliberately aimed my camera and took snaps of what were empty rooms,
1: mm-hmm.
0: just to see if anything came up on my camera. It was really just a fishing exercise.
1: Yeah.
0: Not expecting to see anything. I can't say I sensed anything, but when I looked at the image, and I've got it here in front of me, it's an image that I've kept for all those years. It is an all-black room, and within that room you can see quite clearly a face looking downwards, reflected in this kind of eerie light, as if in lantern light. It's a kind of free-floating face. I actually took two photos of it, and by morning, the second photo had vanished from my phone. True story. And look, I'm a rational human being, and I'm telling you that with my hand on my heart and one other hand on the dictionary, and saying that this is true. And I'm going to pass you the photo you can do your best to describe it.
1: I very much need to see this.
0: Okay, so I'm just going to bring that up to full size. Now, that was a blank, empty, dark room. I took a photo of that blank room. And if you look carefully, I mean, it's not a convincing image, but the image is there, no doubt about it.
1: But that was a pitch black
0: room. That was a pitch black room that was completely empty. Well, I saw it was empty because when he swept the torch around this wing of the Banksia annex, there was nothing and nobody there. I took a photo of that blankness and then looked at it immediately after I took the photo and could see quite clearly a downward angled face.
1: So I can?
2: Oh,
1: jeez.
0: Seriously.
1: That Tima.
0: Tima. That's, I think
1: what are you doing when I'm looking at this photo?
0: All right. So there you go.
1: To your listeners, yes, I must say, David has definitely captured something, or there was something that came up with this photo, because I would say it even looks like a woman's face.
0: It could be a woman's
1: face. Like a woman's face looking down, and there's some white bit underneath, but I genuinely see it.
0: Thing is, when it comes to ghost stories and big cat stories and UFO stories, there very seldom is photographic evidence. That's a photo.
1: Yeah.
0: What I think is something that I cannot explain. That's just

0: glimpse of the weird and wonderful world of Aisha Pashu. We didn't even get onto some of the stories we could have got to. We could do seances another night.
1: Or let's bank it, because I do have one to share, but I will share that next time.
0: Let's do a bit of seance stuff. Thanks so much for coming in, Aisha. I really love what you bring to the show. I love the psychic energy as much as the raconteur energy. And let's hope you've got plenty more where that came from. And that's enough of the creepy stories, Aisha. Team of Police, you're giving us all the phantoms.
1: Thank you so much for having me.
0: Good on you. Thanks for coming in. Now, two things coming up very shortly, and they're going to be fully rooted in reality. I promise you that. Almost as real as things get. One is about fuel and the other is about houses. So we're going to go from the world of the supernatural to the world of the drearily natural and the drearily realistic. We've got the fuel cast coming up. That's just around the corner. And before I introduce that, I want to highlight a real guest and a real get. We've got Lucinda Hartley, who's a housing expert and urban designer, and she's going to be talking about how you can rethink the housing market so you're not playing by the same old die-cast rule book where you are getting nowhere. There are other ways of thinking about the housing market and other ways to get your way in to what is a very impossible monopoly board. That's coming up, but let's have a look at Fuelcast. And in tonight's episode, we are looking at Project Freedom, which is paused, and attention is turning to who is best prepared for a longer fuel shock. China imports most of its oil, but has also built one of the world's biggest crude stockpiles. So what is in that strategy? Carrington Clark and Alan Kohler for about 4 minutes or so, little grab of Fuelcast. That's coming up. And after this, we're talking about finding a niche in the housing market.
2: Well, the first thing China did was to ban exports of fuel, that is to say diesel, petrol and jet fuel that it was making from the Middle Eastern oil it was buying from Iran mainly. And that's just stopped. But also during the last 12 months or so, they've gradually been building up their stockpile so that by the time the war began, they've got and still have apparently got 4 months or 120 days of oil cover in storage there, which is more than anyone else, certainly a lot more than Australia's got, which we went into the war with about a month's worth of storage stockpiled. They've got 4 months, so they've done pretty well, really. And it's not just their stockpiles of oil and fuel which they're holding. It's also the way they've electrified their economy to get off fossil fuels and oil in particular more generally, and they've been doing that for 20 years.
3: It was actually noted in the statement of monetary policy. We were there yesterday at the Reserve Bank going through this document. This accompanies yesterday's decision to hike interest rates, and it looked at how Australia's major trading partners had been impacted by the war. And it noted that China has been relatively well insulated because of this policy of making sure it had a large reserve of crude. And as you said, by restricting how much fuel it has sent overseas. Now, on one hand, that's good news for Australia, isn't it? Because it means if the Chinese economy is still doing relatively well, that means we've still got a pretty major market for the other exports that Australia relies upon.
2: Yeah, that's right. And Australia is very reliant on the Chinese economy, and they've been pretty smart in the way they've dealt with it, for sure. I mean, it actually began in 2003 when they began the electrification of the economy and also marshalling and looking after their oil storage at the same time. And it was specifically because in 2003, specifically because of the vulnerability they had because of all the oil coming through two narrow straits, the Strait of Malacca, which is between Indonesia and the Malay Peninsula and Singapore, and the Strait of Hormuz. And so they recognised then that they were vulnerable because of those two straits being able to be closed, and off they went. They built incredible amount of fast rail, more than the rest of the world combined. They've really pushed on electric vehicles, and they've built a huge renewable energy solar power and wind power industry. So that's helped, and then as we've discussed, they've been increasing their stockpiles of fuel and oil.
3: Now, Donald Trump is supposed to be visiting China very soon. This has been a delayed state visit to China. Donald Trump, though, has been hyping this up. But at the same time, we've also had the Treasury Secretary, Scott Bessent, threatening and putting in place sanctions on Iran, but also going after Chinese companies, telling them not to do business with sanctioned Iranian companies. Now, What has been fascinating, though, is that China is pushing back aggressively on that and saying, telling its companies to ignore these threats. Do you think that this does risk being a full-blown confrontation between the world's two most important countries?
2: Well, I don't think they're going to go to war about it. I mean, what's America going to do? And Scott Bessent can go carry on all he likes. I mean, if China doesn't want to obey the sanctions, they won't. And there's nothing America can do about it, really. I think, America and China are rivals. They're engaged in a geopolitical contest, which has been going on for a while, obviously, and that'll continue. But I think the last thing Scott Bessent or anyone wants to do is actually go to war with China, and they won't. Even if China invades Taiwan, they won't do it.
0: Distinctive voice there of Alan Kohler, talking about the situation there in China with the large stockpiles, talking about the fuel shock that we're all experiencing right around the world, and Carrington Clark as well. That's part of the Fuel Cast, and we'll be playing that by the seams once a week now on a Wednesday evening. And just a little grab, and you can hear more at ABC Business Daily with Carrington and Alan and Ian Verinder as well, part of the team. It's 23 minutes now, 22 minutes to 8. How are you going in the housing market? Have you tried to get in? Have you got kids, or you are even trying to start again? Perhaps you've had a relationship that's disintegrated. That can happen too, midlife, and you find yourself needing to get alternative accommodation. It's not an easy proposition, is it? No matter how far advanced you may be in the game of life, buying into the housing market is an intimidating and prohibitive practice. Well, we'll be joined shortly by a housing expert. While she can't wave a wand and make houses affordable, she can make the game playable. I'm saying a game, but I do know how much anguish is out there. So we'll get some ideas and we'll get some hints and we'll get some hacks. And you may be you're free to join us as well if you have managed to work out a way to begin a toehold in the market, or if you are struggling to find that opportunity, what kind of questions you may have as well. 1300 222 774 if you'd like to join us. 1300 222 774. You can text in too on 0437 774 774. A brief tune before we get to meet Lucinda Hartley. This track is from The Cardigans, Love Fool.

0: quick quiz. Where do the Cardigans come from? 1996 was the year. First Band on the Moon was the album. Have a think. Have a think. Which country? Did you say Scotland? Did you say Scotland? You're wrong. Sweden. And that tune came out in 96. The band itself was formed in 92. And you can hear their Love Fool is part of the Romeo and Juliet soundtrack that Baz Luhrmann had in 1996, the same year. It's 18 minutes now to 9. Housing. It is a tough game to a point it doesn't even feel like a game. It's a brutal business. How do you get in? That's the big question. And if you are someone who's starting from the very start or someone who's restarting in the middle, doesn't really matter how far along in the game of life you are, there will be obstacles in front of you unless you think a little more strategically, unless you reset the whole framework and redraft the rule book. And that's the kind of thing we'll be looking at shortly. And you are free to join us, by the way, if you've got a question or if you want to share an experience about trying to get a unit or co-owning, working out where to buy, how to buy, even just to how you best case out a neighbourhood. That's also a bit of a challenge as well. Give us a call if you like, 1300 222 774, and keep the text coming through on 0437 774 774.
1: 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From Cario to Leopold, Ocean Grove to Lara, the Mayor of Geelong will answer your questions on Mornings.
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2: Evenings with David Astle.
0: Well, from the supernatural to the super expensive, rising house prices and lots of difficulties to get to market, to even get a toehold in the market. That's just a glimpse of what housing looks like in 2026. To tell us a little bit about how we can approach the market with a bit more success, how we can rethink the market itself and almost play the market a little differently, I'm joined by Lucinda Hartley, who's a housing expert, urban designer, co-founder of Zaru Home Loans, and is also the author of the book called Finding Home with Major Street Publishing. Thanks for coming in, Lucinda.
4: Thanks, David. Good to be here.
0: Yeah. Now, dark and stormy night outside, so
4: very
0: good for
4: dark.
0: Ghosts.
4: Yes.
0: But probably even more scary for most people is the whole idea about trying to buy into the housing market. And as I said at the outset, you might be in your early 30s trying to get the first home, but you also might be in your sort of early 50s trying to start again. That can be the case for a lot of us. So tell me, what's one way of rethinking about what's a myth around the housing market? Because I know that your book essentially just starts to break down some of the mythology around owning a home. What's one of the big myths, you think?
4: Yeah, what really prompted writing the book was deep diving into the history of the Great Australian Dream, mm-hmm. and this mindset that we have around home ownership in Australia, which is a particularly Australian mindset.
0: It is.
4: In fact, other countries, perhaps the US might be the closest, don't live like this. And of course, we have a financial crisis around housing, and happy to dive into that. But another crisis that we have, I would say, is an identity crisis. We've grown up with this story that you grow up, you get a job, you buy a house, and you live happily ever after, and that's all that you need to do. And that was a nice kind of connotation for a while, but that's actually a story that belongs to the 1950s and 60s of post-war Australia. And if you look at our lifestyles today, we work differently. Our relationships are different. The way that we travel and move around is different. Yet we expect our housing to be the same. And I really challenge that. I think that you absolutely have a right to secure housing, but do we need the quarter acre block and the Hills Hoist and the picket fence? I think we've got to not be nostalgic about that anymore. I think we need to reinvent that identity.
0: But if we are looking for a future home, and it is going to be a home for, let's say, 20 years, that's the dream. At least that's the stereotype. Particularly if you're starting up a young family, space is important. So how do we work against that cliche of space, but the necessity of space?
4: So the first thing I'd say is that I don't think it should be about the 20-year home. I think we can see housing as a series of chapters in our life. And at some point, you might have more people under your roof and you need more space. But looking about it, how we kind of wax and wane in the space rather than trading up and trading up to the larger home all the time. But there are different pathways that we can think about. I think, first of all, you can now buy with 0% deposit or with 2% deposit. It's actually possible to get into the market without it. The second is, I think there is increasingly home types like larger apartments and townhouses, which offer a great choice. Just often we are not mentally prepared.
0: It's true. So we don't go looking.
4: Yeah.
0: Particularly if we're, you know, like I can speak with my daughter who's in her late 20s. She and her partner just bought out, you know, the sort of northwest suburbs. You know, probably they went about three suburbs out just so they could start to, you know, get a place that looked a little bit more affordable. But they did think house; they'd never thought flat. And I'm wondering if that's part of our blind spot.
4: I think it is a blind spot, and it's a different choice for everyone individually. Mm-hmm. But typically, people will trade for size over location, so they'll move as far away as they can to get the size. But what you don't often realise is that you're trading your time. Perhaps you've added an hour long commute. Maybe you need a second car that's worth $20,000 a year in running costs. So you know you've added 10 hours a week. You've added fuel costs. We've seen that recently with fuel price hikes. It may not necessarily be more affordable once you add that in. And it can be a blind spot to consider, well, if you've got a busy life, if you like convenience, if you like amenities, you might want to live somewhere more compact but closer in a different neighbourhood. And look, it's not going to be the right choice for everyone, and there's lots of limitations on the types of apartments we have there. But I would really encourage people to look deeply at their lifestyle before they make the choice of automatically thinking four bedrooms is what we need.
0: Love to hear your thoughts about how maybe you have recalibrated your expectations or even just approached the market a bit differently after getting your fingers burnt or having your dream scotched, which is often the case if we're hoping for that perfect Eden at first glance. 1300 222 774. It's not easy. I appreciate that. And we are all entitled to secure housing, but we may not be playing the game the right way. Feel free to join us as well, 0437 774 774. I keep using the word game. I'm kind of just having to check that because there's nothing playful about it. It's exhausting. At times it's dispiriting. So how can we keep our spirits up, keep our optimism, and still try and find a place that we are comfortable with? Because sometimes there are so many compromises.
4: Yeah.
0: We might get to a point where we're just sort of not we're not really fulfilling anything. We're almost kind of just getting the right compromise and licking our wounds.
4: Yeah. Like, and I'm not going to lie that the compromises are sometimes so great, and it can, for many people, particularly young people, be in such a difficult situation. You know, but aside from home ownership, and there are new pathways to home ownership around like low deposit loans or zero deposit loans, but there's also things that people often don't consider and you might not have considered, like build to rent. So there are developments which are long-term rentals. Now, we often think of rent money as dead money, but you know, if you're renting in a suburb that you like and you've got secure rental, because the other part of renting is it's insecure.
0: Yep.
4: You're going to be kicked out by your landlord in 12 months. You never know what's going to happen next.
0: True.
4: Build to rent solves that problem. You can get a 10-year lease. You can paint the walls, you can have pets. And some of the things that you might be looking for in a home, like outdoor space or amenities, mm-hmm. a pool, whatever, is included in a lot of these developments.
0: That's a really good tip. I suppose too, if you look at, how do you suss out a neighbourhood? Because that's, you know, quite, it can be so misleading if you see a place that you think, you know, it's let's say it's a unit, let's say it's in an area that you're relatively familiar with but not so familiar, particularly with a street. So how do you get to know that this is a place that's worth living in? Is it worth renting a place to, or renting in that area to really start to understand what that precinct's like?
4: If you've got time, yeah. I would definitely recommend doing that, because I think there's nothing like living there. But here's a couple of basic rules.
0: Okay.
4: One of them is walkability.
0: Yeah.
4: And that is something that most people, it's really not far from, it's far off their radar when you're thinking about buying
0: really
4: a house. Can I walk there is the question that you should ask, both because neighbourhoods which have lots of amenity and services hold their value and will increase in value faster. It's a better financial asset. And you're likely to be healthier and happier if you can walk to schools, shops, parks, other amenities. So even if it's not a neighbourhood you've lived in before, I would look at, do you have access to all of the things that you need in your daily life within walking distance? There's a great platform called Walk Score. It gives you a score for a neighbourhood. That's a quick way to check.
0: Okay, Walk Score. Never heard of that. That's a website?
4: It's a website, free website. It's a one quick way to check your walkability.
0: And we've been talking about commuting as well, whether it's trains, buses.

0: buses, trams do the, do the actual commutes, actually do, put the stopwatch on it and
1: Yep.
0: do it, and do it in the commuting window as well. So you're
1: Don't do
0: judging
1: it on
0: it.
1: a Sunday
0: Don't do it on a
1: afternoon.
0: Sunday saying, hey, well, that, there's plenty of seating on the upfield line. May not be the case. So what do you think it's that people should be looking for? What are the kind of, what's the rubric? What are the criteria when you are looking for a home, if we are being realistic and not thinking in that kind of 50s cliche dream?
1: Yeah, so on an individual level, I would say take a look at your actual life. I mean, map it out. Look at your typical day, your timeline. Where do you need to be? Is it childcare, school, work, whatever is it? And actually look at the time involved in those kinds of commutes and what moving impact will have. I'm not saying don't do it. Sometimes you really have to,
0: Yeah, you
1: but
0: have to.
1: be eyes wide open that it's not just around the corner.
0: So stress test it.
1: Stress test it and actually map out what your lifestyle looks like. So that's one thing to look at. When you're assessing a neighbourhood, look at the walkability, the demographics, the things that aren't just the property pricing. Property pricing matters, but that's actually correlated to some of these other livability and lifestyle factors
0: Because
1: that
0: it
1: you
0: usually
1: need.
0: means retained value. If
1: Yeah.
0: it scores highly on a lot of those kind of walk factors and lifestyle factors, it
1: Yeah.
0: means that you are not buying it. You're not buying a pup. You're buying something that you can on sell.
1: That's right. You've protected your downside risk effectively. You've got good jobs, good other people who will want to buy your property at some stage in the area. So those things are critical to look at. Community. Now, I always say with community, you can either live near it or you can make it. So you might be moving away from your community, likely. I've done that many times. I'm now on a mission to make best friends with my neighbours. We've got a WhatsApp group. We've sort of started that process. Having people nearby isn't just a nice to have. It's something that affects your whole well-being, your life expectancy even. So this kind of level of social connection. So it's really hard from the outside to be able to assess what a community's like. In fact, unless you've lived there or rented there, I don't think you can know. But you can make an effort to try and create community.
0: And how do you do that? Are you kind of the door knocker coming over with a plate of Lamingtons? How are you getting to know your neighbours?
1: Well, I think there's a great quote recently that I've seen a number of times that, everyone wants to live in a village, but no one wants to be the villager.
0: I love it because in a way,
1: It's
0: these
1: effort.
0: days we are far more locked in, aren't we?
1: Yeah, well, it's the catalyst. And I would say once you've connected everybody, you don't have to do all of the work. So I would say get everyone's phone numbers, put them in a WhatsApp group, and let everyone else start to take the
0: I like
1: initiative
0: it.
1: from there. But you've got to go first.
0: And the other thing I can recommend, as my Tess and Will have helped me discover, is the local park run. If you get
1: Park
0: along,
1: run's great.
0: park run's great because you get to meet people who are at the same kind of cadence of life as you are, get to know some friends. Same with school groups, same with childcare. There are other ways to get to know people. 1300 222 774. Have you cased a neighbourhood? Have you moved into somewhere? Have you tried a different postcode, all in the name of some realistic housing? Maybe that perfect flat that's not exactly where you imagined, but it has been a good outcome for you. Feel free to join us. You can text in 21 0437 774 774. 5 to 9. My guest is Lucinda Hartley. Her book, which is replete with many of these wisdoms, breaking down some of these myths, is called Finding Home. It's with Major Street Publishing. And Lucinda is also the co-founder of Zaru Home Loans, and a housing expert and urban designer as well, who's lived in plenty of places, and not just in Reza and Preston, but Ho Chi Minh City and Switzerland, which is a different story
1: I've
0: altogether.
1: also lived in Reza and Preston,
0: Okay,
1: actually. That was just a fluke,
0: all right.
1: but
0: Just a little kind of halfway house. Here's a couple of texts coming through, Lucinda. Hi, Dave and Lucinda. This is Tony, who's on the tractor. Get out of the metro and go regional. Huge drift at the moment. Tree
1: Yep.
0: changes and sea changing. What are your thoughts on those that kind of going regional, Lucinda?
1: Yeah, absolutely. I think Australia needs more of that. Over 80% of Australians live in seven of the major cities. That's Europe isn't like that. North America isn't like that. Huge opportunity for the regions. And what you also often get is you can live closer to the city centre. You can get all that kind of amenity that you want.
0: It's true. It's true. Although it's putting a lot of pressure on V-lines, as we've discovered, particularly with the fare amnesty at the moment. Different story for another time. Brendan in West Brunswick listening in. Hi, Dave and Lucinda. We are building larger houses when families are getting smaller. Is work from home changing the equation? Good question.
1: This is a very good question. So Australia has the largest house sizes in the world. So
0: Wow, okay.
1: 240 square meters on average. In Europe, it's 150 square meters.
0: Look at my
1: So when we
0: smile.
1: talk about a construction cost crisis, it's partly fueled by the fact that we think that we need a four-bedroom house with two living rooms and double garage. Now, some people do, not sort of judging individual choices, but bigger homes cost more money. Smaller, more compact homes, particularly high-density living, will be lower cost. But here's the challenge of work from home.

0: if you work from home, it's likely that you're going to need an extra bedroom.
1: Yeah.
0: If you need an extra bedroom, you might need to move further out to afford a house with an extra bedroom, which means that you need to work from home. So it's this kind of perpetuating cycle that we're seeing, that people are moving out needing, and then they're kind of stuck in a remote work job because they can't afford to move back in. So, you know, an extra bedroom will cost you $100,000, maybe more, on a home, and that's going to push you further out. So it's a vicious cycle.
1: It is. And these days, it's, if we're not working from home, we're living at work, because this equation is getting murkier and muddier by the minute. How important is the, I mean, this

0: A lot of people can tolerate more noise. I know, I've lived near rail lines and I say that I get used to it. I think other people would be similar. But if you look at the research on noise, it's actually pretty dire. It can, impact long-term your sleep. That can impact things like heart disease, blood pressure, all of these other health issues. So I would think carefully about noise as a health risk, particularly if you're sensitive to it. And again, yeah, it's not the incidental noise. But what I would also say is sometimes neighborhoods are popular because they're busy and active. I think Fitzroy is a good example of that. And then people move in and complain about the
1: Yeah,
0: noise.
1: they do. And
0: So
1: that's
0: you've got to
1: the
0: be mindful of what was there first.
1: Just quick question, listen, you've spent plenty of years overseas living in some pretty interesting places, Ho Chi Minh, Switzerland. What's one thing, and we talked about house sizes, but what's one thing that another nation's housing market does far differently, thinks far differently than the Australian market does?
0: There's a couple of things, but one I would say is mixed use. So, take somewhere like Ho Chi Minh City, even London, for example, you will see shops, housing, commerce, all in like the same building. Here, we've had a long-term habit of separating industry, commerce, and housing, and that's led to really dead places.
1: That's a really good point. I reckon we should extend that conversation and think, rethink about how we can approach urban design on another evening. And even just that example is a perfect example to explore and maybe amplify on another visit. But thank you so much for coming in tonight, Lucinda.
0: Thank you, David, for having me.
1: Lucinda Hartley has been my guest. Check out a book called Finding Home with Major Street Publishing. And also too, Lucinda is the co-founder of Zaru Home Loans. It's coming up to 9 o'clock after the news. We've got plenty coming on. One is your storage strategy, how you put the eggs in the fridge, cups up, cups down, what's in your second drawer. And then a little later in the show, we're talking about an amazing German film all about plagiarism and AI.
2: Everything Melbourne.
3: This gentleman coming towards us said, "Ladies, I'd like to buy you a cup of coffee in memory of my mum." And he gave me a $10 note and just kept walking.
2: 774 ABC.
4: ABC News. Good evening, I'm Noni Edwards. The Syrian government has told the ABC that the Australian government was the deciding factor in the departure of an ISIS-linked cohort of Australians. Jono Wakeley has more.
5: The group of four women and nine children who have links to Islamic State are expected to arrive in Australia on Thursday night. The ABC has revealed the group left Syria's Al-Roj refugee camp in late April, but was stuck in limbo in the capital, Damascus. Now, a Syrian official has told the ABC the Australian government was responsible for the nearly 2-week delay of the group leaving Damascus for Australia, communicating to Syria that they needed to put procedures in place to receive the women. The AFP has warned some of the women will be arrested after they return to the country.
4: The federal member representing Alice Springs says there's too much consideration of the stolen generation within the Northern Territory Child Protection Department. NT Child Protection Minister Robin Carl has ordered a broad-ranging review of the department today following three workers being stood down. Ms. Carl has long called for changes to the Aboriginal Child Placement Principle, which requires officials to try to place Indigenous children with family or other close community members rather than with non-Indigenous carers. Federal Labor MP Marion Scrimgeour has voiced support for the review.
6: We've got to be able to protect young people, and decisions to investigate, to make sure that a child can be removed when they're at risk, gets done without fear or favour. And I think that sometimes internally in the department there is too much conjecture and discussion about the stolen generation, and I think that that needs to stop.
4: The Royal Commission on Anti-Semitism and Social Cohesion has heard an account of how Jewish students were taunted during multiple primary school excursions. Blake Shaw, who's a teacher's aide at a Jewish primary school in Melbourne, told the Inquiry of a visit to a museum in which Year 5 students were taunted by students from another school with the chants, "Free Palestine" and "Free Hezbollah." Mr. Shaw has also told the hearing during a separate excursion to Canberra, two of his Year 6 pupils became visibly distressed after students from another school performed a Nazi salute while in the bathroom.
7: The two boys that it happened to were actually very brave in the way that they handled it, and in a mature way far beyond their years and far beyond what should be expected of them, quite frankly. I do think a part that has to play in it is it's not their first encounter with such behaviour.
4: China's foreign minister has said the situation in the Middle East is

0: at a critical juncture ahead of US President Donald Trump for a summit with President Xi Jinping next week. The BBC's Laura Becker has more.
1: China's Foreign Minister Wang Yi told his Iranian counterpart that achieving a lasting ceasefire was an urgent priority and it's important to persist with negotiations. He also said that China appreciated Iran's commitment not to develop nuclear weapons and that Beijing was ready to help de-escalate tensions. This is yet another step in China's measured efforts to mediate in the peace process while trying to avoid becoming entangled in the conflict.
0: Meanwhile, the US-based news agency Axios is reporting that Washington believes it could be closing in on a deal that would see the reopening of the Strait of Hormuz, the lifting of sanctions, and a pause on Iranian nuclear enrichment. Back home, the New South Wales government is moving to fast-track modular and prefabricated housing to boost supply. The Minns government says the new building laws could cut construction costs by up to 20% and halve building times. The government says New South Wales would become the first Australian jurisdiction to formally recognise prefabricated buildings in law. The state's building minister, Analak Chanthavong, says it marks a new era for construction.
2: Today I introduce nation-leading legislation creating a new building approval system for the modern era. We want to make sure that it's seamless, it's efficient, it's no longer fragmented. This new process will, I think, increase productivity and will make sure that we can build high-quality homes faster and cheaper for the people of New South Wales.
0: And a thick smoke haze has blanketed Perth during the afternoon peak after a prescribed burn-off on the city's eastern fringes. Authorities issued a warning for smoky conditions across the metropolitan area, with the smoke linked to a scheduled burn southeast of Mundaring. Residents have reported ash falling in parts of the city, including Applecross and Perth's CBD. People in affected areas are being advised to close doors and windows and turn off air conditioners, with the smoke expected to clear tomorrow morning. ABC News.
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7: Evenings with David Astell.
9: And quite a few overspilled texts from the previous hour talking about the flats versus houses, talking about buying versus renting, and we'll certainly get Lucinda Hartley back. I think that stirred up plenty of thoughts and plenty of comments. And Rosalind in Dandenong, yeah, the big difference between house units is that units have body corporate and all its costs and arguments. Latif makes the very good point too about housing and affordability, with homelessness often being closely associated with mental health.

0: And we'll talk about at a later date with Lucinda, and urban design is her focus. And so Lucinda Hartley, for Joe, if you texted in, didn't catch her name, Lucinda Hartley was my guest. And she's written a couple of books as well, so check that out. It's 9:06. David Astle here. This is 774 Evenings right across Victoria. I'm now joined by Freddie Arthur, who's an MC and a comedian, and inexplicably has chocolate outside the fridge. Is that correct, Freddie?
1: Yes.
0: No, that's wrong.
1: No.
0: You put chocolate in the fridge.
1: And I'll tell you for why, David, because I was told this by a professional chocolatier.
0: I don't care if it was the Queen's mother who told you that. If you put chocolate outside in the cupboard, it gets gooey, soft, it might even go off.
1: Well, I think you're not buying real chocolate.
0: What? What are you saying?
1: Well, that's what I was told by the chocolatier. He said if it's real chocolate, it should not need to go in the fridge.
0: Okay, there's only one way to sort this out, and that is with a straw poll. We'll get everyone involved, and they will verify that you put your chocolate in the fridge. I'm sure of it. It's an out-or-in proposition, okay?
1: So all right.
0: Text it through on the text line,
1: okay.
0: Simple as that.
1: Is there only two options?
0: Because
1: I've got a third. Oh. I like to let the chocolate melt, and then I put it in the freezer.
0: Don't break the matrix. there's only two choices on our. This is ABC. We don't have the full commercial budget.
1: Okay.
0: So there's only two choices on our text poll. And the text is, forget about that last option, ladies and gentlemen. Just send us an in or out. So a chocolate. We're going to be talking about lots of storage strategies, whether it's eggs, whether it's bread, whether it's Vegemite, whether it's cups up or down, what's in your second drawer. We'll be wandering around your kitchen and we'll be examining how you store things. So get involved. Freddie and I, we're going to sort a few things out. And the first thing we need to sort out is the chocolate quandary. Send through just a single word response. Don't get too fancy on this. 0437 774 774. It's a simple in, chocolate in the fridge, or it's a simple out, chocolate out of the fridge. 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Team has set it up. And we'll find out who is speaking wisdom and who's speaking absolute bunkum. In or out, 0437 774 774. And if you want to join us, give us a call. What does the chocolatier in your heart say? 1300 222 774. And Freddie Arthur is from Mildura. It's bloody hot there. How the hell would you have chocolate outside the fridge?
1: No.
0: That makes no sense at all. You've got to be wrong. It's in or out. 0437 774 774. Bit of dragon, bit of rain. Plenty of rain right across the state at the moment. Freddie and I will tell you who is the winner and who is the idiot after this.

0: Rain, I hope you're keeping dry out there if you're in the elements. I know there's plenty of wet stuff happening right across the state. But the question we're asking you right now is, we're going to be asking about storage strategies in general. We've got plenty of questions to explore. But right now, the very first question that David Astle and Freddie Arthur are digging into deep, and we're talking deep. This is kind of Pulitzer winner. This is Walkley stuff. We are asking you a simple question. You've got a bar of chocolate. You've got some very fine chocolate. Are you going to put it in the fridge or out of the fridge? Send through the in or out. 0437 774 774. You won't believe. One of us has been absolutely whipped, Freddie, and we'll find out who that is after this.
1: Why aren't journalists allowed to tell you everything they see in court cases? And are those with means gaming suppression orders? We asked the self-described queen of banning things, retired Supreme Court judge Betty King. 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
0: Okay. Now, it's the first time I've met you, Freddie, and yep. You've been here for about 3.5 minutes and you've already bested me. You have beaten me, hands down. 63%. So we've had about 100 responses to this about, you know, chocolate in, chocolate out. For me, it's got to go in the fridge.
4: I think you're a fool. Because
0: if you want to be invited back, just be a little okay. Just talk through your okay. Your determination. If
4: yes.
0: You could.
4: Okay. So we're in Australia.
0: Yeah.
4: Obviously, it's very hot.
0: It is.
4: But the chocolatiers know this, and they put something in Australian chocolate to stop it melting.
0: Oh, you are now making up. You're making
4: No. If you ever go overseas, I've been in the UK.
0: Yeah.
4: And you put a chocolate bar in your pocket, melts.
0: Yeah.
4: You put a chocolate bar in your pocket in Australia, you're fine.
0: I don't know about that. And I'm not prepared to do a bit of a field test either. Yeah. But I can tell you it's a resounding victory to the chocolate out of the fridge. Now, there's a couple of caveats on this, a few provisos, and they're texting in. By the way, feel free to join us. We'll be asking about all sorts of different ways of storing stuff, about crispers, about cups up or down, all the rest of it. But right now we're sorting out chocolate. 1300 222 774 at 14 past now, my guest is Freddie Arthur, MC and comedian, and she clearly is a chocolate out kind of gal. And I'm in, and I'm learning my lesson and licking my wounds. David, this is Libby, driving home from Geelong. Chocolate should be stored out of the fridge, either out of the fridge or in your tummy, A or B.
4: Oh.
0: Okay? It's simple. And Hayden is listening in Mount Gambier. G'day, Freddie and David. Chocolate melted only slightly tastes better when it firms up again. So the whole idea of a soft melt and then maybe the freezer is you go for.
4: Yes, yep, I agree.
0: Okay, winter out, summer in. So Alan Croydon is pretty much, he swings both ways depending on the season.
4: Oh, he's versing.
0: Yeah, breaking the rules. Chocolate. Yeah, so that's a yes or no thing.
4: I'm the same with butter.
0: Oh, okay. That makes sense.
4: Yeah, I'm a seasonal butter.
0: Yeah, but I guess I didn't want to add that third option because we would never get anywhere with the responses. Never, never, never put chocolate in the fridge, says Mai. I don't know anyone who does. Well, I do, Mai, and now I feel as though we've kind of started our relationship on the wrong foot. Have you always been a chocolate out?
4: No, I wouldn't say so.
0: Because I have to say, I mean, I did mention your, you know, Mallee upbringing. That's hot country.
4: It is hot country, but what I would say, if you don't mind me diverting slightly.
0: Oh, you feel free to divert.
4: Where the issue lies is with bread and eggs.
0: Okay, so now clearly you put the bread in the fridge.
4: No.
0: You put bread in the fridge?
4: No, I'll tell you what. My parents had almost this sort of ridiculous notion that everything had to be in sort of vintage style tins. So they had this huge bread tin that they would keep the bread in. And obviously, 40 degree day.
0: It's like an oven.
4: It's mould. It's just mould.
0: Now, I'm a late adopter of bread in the fridge. I always put bread in a little kind of bread bin on the bench. But now I realise that if you put bread in the fridge, particularly the good bread, I'm not talking about that kind of stuff that you get from the service station, the good bread, it actually lasts for a week if you put it in the fridge. So it's a difference. It's much more economical if you put it in the fridge. Now, why aren't you putting it in the fridge?
4: Bread?
0: Yeah.
4: Oh, I just realised I don't really buy bread.
0: Oh, okay. Well, you brought it up.
4: Yeah, I don't know why. I'll tell you what, I occasionally have bread. I go to a bakery and I like to get a little snack. You know, they have a cake. I'm big on a cake, right? I'll go there, I'll have a cake, and they'll just hand me these free bread. And I'll take it home. I live with four other people. It's, you know, you share it amongst you. It's gone in 2 days. You don't have to worry about it.
0: So you're not in that household that sort of does the little lines on the milk or writes Freddy on the top of the tin?
4: No, goodness, no.
0: I mean, that's a different story for another day. How you kind of things remain democratic within a share house. But right now we're talking storage strategies. You mentioned eggs.
4: Yes.
0: Surely eggs go in the fridge.
4: For me, I am a late adopter to the eggs in the fridge.
0: Okay.
4: Growing up in Mildura, we just kept them on the bench. We kept them on the bench next to the stovetop. I don't know how I'm not
0: That's
4: dead.
0: That's an accident waiting to happen.
4: Oh, yeah. Shocking. Absolutely shocking.
0: I keep my chocolate out of the fridge in the cupboard with my tomato sauce, says Chris in Gisborne. He's very clear on that. Someone's saying, what is the right answer? When you talked to a chocolatier.
4: Yes, I did.
0: And he was very, or she, well, I don't know.
4: No.
0: They were very informed.
4: Yeah, exactly. A bloke called Didier, a French guy.
0: Oh, he would know.
4: Yeah, and he would know, wouldn't he? So,
0: And what did he know?
4: Well, he just knew it needed to be not in the fridge.
0: Okay.
4: He said, if you need to put it in the fridge, you're buying some very cheap and nasty chocolate.
0: Well, maybe that's it. Maybe I'm not buying fancy stuff. You've outed me there as well. I'm just getting the kind of purple stuff. We did have friends who came over for lunch, and they brought some very fancy chocolate. I put it straight in the fridge, but now I'm thinking I didn't need to.
4: Oh goodness, yeah. I wonder if it changes the sort of chemical balance.
0: Well, when I did eat them, you know, eventually, little square by square. It almost put my teeth out. It was so hard. It was this, kind of toffee and caramel scented stuff.
4: Oh.
0: And I almost lost the back molar. We are talking about storage strategies. Love to hear from. Do you have a fruit bowl?
4: I do, but I can't believe you had that experience and you still sat on the side of putting the chocolate in the fridge. You nearly lost a tooth.
0: Yeah, I know. But what I should have done is pulled out, Jacinta Parsons thinks I'm a little bit unhinged because when there's a box of chocolates opened, I don't look at the index.
4: Oh.
0: I go straight for whatever catches my eye. I like a surprise.
4: Yeah,
0: and I'll put it in my mouth and think, oh, my God, that's Turkish delight.
4: Yeah.
0: Or that is cream caramel.
4: Oh, I see.
0: I'm not expecting what – so that I like that.
4: Mm.
0: So when I put it in my mouth, I didn't know what I was going to get, cream or toffee.
4: I see. Yeah.
0: In hindsight, I should have checked the index.
4: Yes, I see.
0: And I should have left it on the
4: – yeah.
0: Now, cups up, cups down.
4: Down, but I've sort of, almost against my own will.
0: Why do you put your cups down?
4: So I've got really extreme OCD, so I'm constantly weighing up, you know, what's actually the safest option. So if I'm putting it upright, it's going to collect all sorts of dust and
0: spiders
4: whatnot.
0: Spiders will get in there.
4: Yep, exactly.
0: Yeah, sure.
4: But if I'm putting it facing down, then I guess nothing's getting into it, but things are getting on the rim, aren't they?
0: They are. You get the kind of surface dust gets on the rim.
4: Yep.
0: And if it's up, you get dust that comes in. I mean, you're not going to win either way.
4: No.
0: I think it's more practical then. If either way you're going to lose, why not have that up so it's just easy to grab and then fill?
4: Do you know what? I reckon you've converted me on that one. Yep.
0: Right. Well, hey, if I convert you on the cups, I will come to your side on the chocolates.
4: Yep.
0: This is what we're doing here. 1300 222 774. We're learning from each other and you can help us out too. It's 20 past nine. We are chatting to Freddie Arthur, MC, comedian. And what are you laughing about?
4: I don't know. I just didn't know.

0: had looked me up. I didn't give you any of that information.
1: Tell you through that there. Do you want to throw anything else in there? Cup up, cup down person. Chocolate out of the fridge person. David, great to hear Lucinda's ideas. Yes, well, that's about housing. That's for another day. I buy quality sourdough bread from Artisan Bakery, says this texter, and keep it in the kitchen cupboard box. Lasts longer than a week, David. And it's just in the wrapper, no mould, nothing. So quality bread doesn't need the fridge, is what I'm being told by that texter. This one is bread, sucks the air out, twist and fold under. So this is important. You get the air out of the bag.
0: Oh.
1: Twist and fold under. Store on the fridge shelf with end folded under. Air is the enemy of bread.
0: That's like an
1: aphorism.
0: Yes.
1: Air is the enemy of bread. Microorganisms speed up the spoilage of bread, says this text.
0: Okay.
1: Makes sense.
0: All right.
1: Now, you didn't tell me about the fruit bowl.
0: No.
1: Tell me about the fruit bowl in your share house.
0: Oh, goodness me. Look, it's a tricky one, isn't it? Because you never really want to put your bananas in with your other fruit.
1: Why not?
0: Because they spoil your other fruit. Well, this is bananas are the enemy of every other fruit.
1: We know air is the enemy of bread. You're saying bananas are the enemy of fellow fruit.
0: They speed up the maturing process.
1: Decomposition,
0: I suppose.
1: In a way.
0: So if you've got an avocado that is taking a while to mature, chuck it in a brown paper bag with a banana. That's what I do.
1: And look away now. Yeah. I mean, what happens in that paper bag stays in the paper bag. That sounds a little bit unholy. But apparently that helps the avocado mature. Yeah. 1300 222 774. What's the system of your drawers? Now, obviously, top drawer,
0: yep.
1: Cutlery, all right? No one's surprised by that.
0: Okay. Well.
1: Come on, you're suggesting you don't have colour in your top drawer?
0: Making a lot of assumptions.
1: Tell me otherwise. What have you got in your top drawer?
0: No, you got me there.
1: Okay.
0: You got me there.
1: Second drawer? It's all the stuff? Well, you tell me, what's in your second drawer?
0: It's a mess, honestly.
1: You didn't do your homework before you came
0: here,
1: did you?
0: Excuse me, I took photos and everything. But what's in there? Wooden spoons, spatulas.
1: Exactly.
0: Yeah.
1: All right. So all the clunky stuff, all the device, all the apparatus. Big question now, third drawer. What's in your third drawer?
0: What is in the third drawer? I think it's rolling pins.
1: Okay.
0: Rolling pins, tin foil, Glad wrap, all that kind of junk.
1: Okay. So where are your batteries?
0: Oh, no, that's a completely separate set of drawers.
1: Not in the kitchen?
0: It is in the kitchen, but there's just a lot of drawers in my kitchen.
1: What about takeaway menus?
0: Takeaway menus? Are you joking? Sorry, are you being serious?
1: You got a phone.
0: Yeah.
1: Use your phone.
0: I don't know if anyone's looking at that, are they?
1: I think they still, I don't know. Actually, take that away. 300, you go.
0: We've got
1: David in Doncaster. Let's say g'day.
0: Let's David.
1: I think, hopefully David's got a bit of insight about these matters. G'day, David.
2: Hello.
1: What have you got for us?
2: When I was growing up, I'm the eldest of seven.
1: Mm-hmm.
0: Oh.
2: And we had 10 in the household, and Granny Davis bread was around when we were growing up.
1: Yep.
2: And they had what was the jumbo loaf. So it was 1.5 size the standard loaf. And on the Saturday morning, because the supermarket closed at 12, the bread was returned back to the bakery, and we got crates of the bread for 50 cents a loaf.
1: Oh, how good is that?
0: That's great.
1: Bring it back, David.
2: We would put 20 to 30 loaves, depending on how many crates came back, into our freezer, and when we needed them, we pulled out two loaves, and then we'd lay them out on the bench like a playing card, and one brother would go through with the margarine and butter it all, and my sister would come through and put a slice of tomato on. Another brother would follow her with the cheese, then someone would come with the corned beef or the ham, and when we ran out of the nice stuff to make the salad sandwiches, then the Vegemite and the peanut butter and the jam and all that.
1: I eat your heart out, Henry Ford. This is the assembly. This is the original assembly line. I mean, this almost predates the Model T, David.
2: Yep, and on the old wood stove was a big pot of boiling water, and we put in half a packet of the powdered milk and half a can of Activite.
1: Yep,
2: and stir that in and heat it up on the wood stove, and then pour that into a Tupperware jug. And we'd go in and watch the black and white football. And we'd have sandwiches on these big platters and the hot chocolate. When the jug was empty, we'd just go out to the kitchen again and just get the soup ladle and fill the jug up with the...

0: That's one texter. I can't give you any more information.
1: Okay, all right.
0: Cups, you hang them sideways on a hook, so it's not up or down. You've got Joe who uses a hook, so that makes sense.
1: Yep.
0: Let's say good evening to Meg, who's in Don Vale. My guest is Freddie Arthur. We are sorting out a few storage options and discovering that we are on different sides of the divide on some issues. I saw you raise your eyebrows with Activite. Think Milo.
1: Yes,
0: it's basically a milk additive, same as Ovaltine.
1: Very
0: popular. Sort of more of a kind of 60s concoction. Good evening, Meg.
2: Good evening.
0: What have you got for us?
2: I wanted to raise a bit in relation to chocolate. If you put it in the fridge, it tends to go white. So
0: it's true.
2: That's not a good idea.
0: No.
2: I've got a wine storage fridge, which is a slightly warmer temperature than your normal fridge. I keep my chocolate in there.
0: Hey, oh, hey, Meg. I mean, you know, any chance that we could borrow your wine fridge in on the weekend? I mean, how often do you use that aside from wine and chocolate? What else is in there?
2: Wine and chocolate. I mean, mainly wine.
0: Wine and chocolate.
2: They hold over 200 bottles, so I've got plenty of wine.
0: Oh, wow. Hey, that makes sense.
2: I was never in worrying of running out of wine during lockdown.
0: No, I bet you. I've got another question for you, Meg, and that is, what about, is there a seasonal change of strategy? So when things are just naturally cold like they are at the moment, we've got top of 14 tomorrow, are you using the fridge at all? Meg?
2: Oh, well, any time I bring chocolate home, I put it in. It goes in the wine storage.
0: I can't believe it lasts that long, to be honest, Meg. You know, I mean, why wouldn't you just eat it all in one go?
2: I
0: bet you he does.
2: Meg, he's helped himself.
0: If you want some fingerprint dust, I've got some here. I'm sure I could send your way to Don Vale.
2: I'll come and get it. The other thing was in relation to cups.
0: Yeah.
2: If they're out in the open, I keep them down so the dust doesn't get into them. But most of my cups I keep in a drawer, so then I just keep them standing up.
0: That makes sense
2: to me. Because I always think if they go down, you can get sort of the air in them can go stale.
0: That's true.
2: And that's the same with wine. That's the same with wine glasses.
0: Oh, I tell you.
2: If they're in a cupboard, I keep them up. On a tray, I keep them down.
1: I didn't know air could go stale.
0: It does go stale.
1: Oh, that's disgusting.
2: I don't know. That might be just me.
0: Oh, look, hey, it makes sense to me, Meg. And between the two of us, I think we can convince Freddie. Thanks, Meg, for calling in. Great to hear from you.
2: Okay, all of it.
0: I can't believe the chocolate lasts that long. 1300 222 774. We've got one more caller, and she is always full of sagacity. Her name is Helen in South Melbourne, and you haven't visited the evening show until you've had a chat with Helen in South Melbourne. G'day, Helen.
3: Hello, David. Hello, Freddie. I felt so relaxed till I started worrying about what we'd be making.
0: Well, how can we ease your mind, Helen? What are your thoughts on the storage strategies?
3: Well, I'm like you. I put my chocolate and my bread in the fridge.
0: Thank you.
3: I do worse. I mean, I live alone, so I get a loaf. I cut off what I want for the next few days. I put the rest in the freezer.
0: What are your thoughts on that, Freddie? It makes sense to me. Why waste a whole loaf?
1: Well, I'll tell you what. I'm curious. Yes, I think that's all right. But I'll tell you something. I once had to go and get some milk, and they only had a huge thing of milk. So I just got it, and I thought I'll put it in the freezer.
0: I know. No, milk doesn't – bread freezes. Milk doesn't freeze. I know. You're one of tender years, and they're one of the – that's a salient lesson you need to learn in life.
1: Oh, by the time it sort of thawed, it was so curdled. It was disgusting.
0: And how's that bread when you rescue it from the freezer a week later, Helen?
3: It's perfectly fine, David. And do you know what the most important thing about the fridge is? I know where everything is. So I don't have to think about it. I just reach in, the chocolate's there, the sticky's there, capsicum's there. I don't have to think about it. I can keep dancing.
0: All the necessities of life. Helen, one more question. Do you buy the super fancy bread or do you buy generic bread?
3: I think you'd call it super fancy, David. Mm,
0: I think I do.
3: $10.50 a loaf.
0: Yeah, that's super fancy. And is it one that you have to cut as well, or is it pre-sliced?
3: Oh, yes, I prefer that.
0: I do too.
1: Yeah.
3: I've had the same one for about 7 years now. It's a pumpkin bread.
0: I know where you're going. It might have a certain amphibious logo.
3: What I'm going to do right now?
0: What's that?
3: I'm going to have a glass of Grenache, and the brand is Atsy, and I bought it because it reminded me of your name.
0: I'm going to tell you that I listened to that Brazilian artist, Unhinged. His song is now on my playlist. It's a beautiful song.
3: Masego

0: Sago. Gorgeous. Yeah,
1: relaxing.
0: it's so good. So smooth. Lovely to chat with you, Helen. Enjoy that Grenache.
1: I will.
0: Thank you so
1: Bye. Bye,
0: much.
1: Freddie.
2: Bye.
0: Freddie, you have really stirred things up. David, Freddie, you are so talking my language. I'm passionate about the order in the kitchen. I've been on the radio a couple of times. This is Joan in Geelong already this week, so I won't be a radio hog. Otherwise, I'd ring in to share my tips, but I'll flick you some pics, and Joan is very much verifying the David Astell storage system. Cups hang sideways on a hook, and someone's also sending in photos of their third drawer, and that to me looks like absolute pandemonium. There is no order whatever. Well, you're not just an MC, you're not just a comedian, but you're clearly someone who is a kitchen provocateur.
2: Oh.
0: You've got a lot of people thinking about what we should do. We've touched on eggs, we've touched on bananas, we've touched on cups, and we've touched on chocolate. I don't know what we resolved, but it's been an absolute pleasure having you in, Freddie. One more question for you.
2: Oh, yes.
0: And that is, when you get into the world of comedy, we're about to talk to a German filmmaker who's talking about how one filmmaker stole another filmmaker's idea and went and had great success at other festivals. Tell me, how can you resist as a comedian hearing an absolute fabulous set from another comedian and not be influenced? That must be tricky to find your own. I'll ask another way. How can you find your own uniqueness as a comedian when you are there on the stage?
2: Well, I generally only talk about stuff that's happened to me, and I've had some pretty wacky things happen to me, you know. So if I'm hearing someone else's thing, look, I want to talk about the weird stuff that's happened to myself. You know what I mean? That's what I'm excited about.
0: I'd like to get to know you a lot more. I know that you've come from the Mallee. I know that you are an MC and a comedian. I don't know much more aside from you do a couple of wrong things with chocolate. So we'll have to get you back on. Thank you so much for being part of the evening show tonight. And Freddie Arthur, keep well and chat to you soon.
2: Thank you for having me.
0: We will be talking about that weird and troubling story that came out of Germany with a German filmmaker very shortly. But no Philip Clark at this stage, so we might just move on to a song. And after that, we'll be getting to hear the story of the talented Mr. F. Before then, let's talk about Cruel Summer and how that can affect your chocolate. No, well, or not. Depends where it is. This is Bananarama. Time now is 25 minutes to 10.

0: probably the wrong time to play that tune. Or maybe it's the right time because it's far from a cruel summer at the moment. I've got a lot of rain across the state. We'll get the weather coming up shortly. That's Bananarama from 83. And yes, Joan, your draw did come through. We were talking about the order or the disorder of kitchen drawers. And Joan, you are a very orderly person, I can tell. You've got jars with labels on them. You've got tins. You've got Tupperware. You've got all sorts of identifiers. And that looks like the opposite of pandemonium. I got several kitchen drawer photos, and to be honest, talking to a couple of you, I don't know how you live with yourselves. Mind you, I have also got, you wait till you see my work office, my home office. That is chaos on a stick, but that's for a conversation for another day, how you can work with chaos, or what you call chaos and others call order. We don't have Philip Clark to hand, so we'll find out if we can what is being delivered on the nightlife after 10. But I can tell you what is coming your way very shortly is a German filmmaker who is the director of a documentary called The Talented Mr. F. And this is a very timely story about creative theft, about AI, and about who owns intellectual property. That story is coming up after this.
1: 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It sure is. 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
3: Evenings with David Astle.
0: I love a good documentary, particularly if it tells a contemporary story, and this one answers both those demands. It's called The Talented Mr. F, and the director of that film, which will be part of the German Film Festival, which is opening this weekend, runs until May 27, is Igor Plischka, who joins me tonight. Good evening, Igor.
4: Hi. Good evening, David. Thanks for having me.
0: It's a pleasure. Now, tell us about these young film students, Julius and Moritz.
4: So yeah, when I met the boys, they created this wonderful animation film called Butty, and they put it out when they were finished with it. They put it out on YouTube, and after they put it afterwards down to apply for film festivals, because you aren't able to put something on festivals if you have it already on the internet. They found out through a festival that told them that their film is all over the internet, that a lot of people, different sites, maybe also like AI generated, took it down and took it on their sites. And while they were trying to get all of the sites where this film was featured, they found out that there is an American film student that pretends to be the director of this very movie.
0: Now, there's a couple of questions that have just generated from that answer. And the first is, why were they tempted to share it on YouTube in the first place? Why did not the two young filmmakers go directly to a film festival to have a premiere screening within a festival setting?
4: So the boys went to a technical university school. It wasn't a specific film school. So the distribution part, the distribution knowledge wasn't like, told them in the, or taught them in this way that they were,

0: Okay.
1: That they knew everything.
0: They weren't fully schooled or weren't fully warned about the risks of doing that. But once the genie was out of the bottle, once the toothpaste was out of the tube, once the film was in the public domain, this is where the trouble started. So when they went to submit their film, Butty, a short animation they'd put a lot of work into, they went along to various festivals and they were getting some pretty strange responses. What were they being told by festival directors when they tried to submit Butty into various festivals around the world?
1: So it wasn't like the submitting itself, because they submitted it and then they were chosen. And after they were chosen by this Bulgarian film festival, like it was like the process already coming up to the premiere there, the festival told them that they found out that the film was all over the internet. So while they were while they were sending it out, it wasn't a problem until they got selected.
0: I see. Now, this mysterious third party, this other filmmaker who goes by the title of the talented Mr. F, or at least Mr. F, he calls himself the new Walt Disney. He calls himself the great animator of the next millennium. What did now? This is your film, which is called The Talented Mr. F. Really, is a detective story as much as a meditation on creativity, on originality, on plagiarism. So, how did you and how did the boys start to work out who was Mr. F, who was claiming to have made this film on his by himself?
1: So Samuel was someone who was already, before the theft, someone who was very much featured on the internet. He already published a book. He was in different activities in the town. He was in a, I think he played football. He was in the theater club. So there were already some interviews out. So it wasn't that difficult to research about him, because he was very, very present, also on social media.
0: And yet, he's guilty, as I understand it, and you know a lot more. He's guilty of theft. He's guilty of creative fraud. Is he not?
1: Yes. He is, yes.
0: And
1: is,
0: so,
1: of course,
0: this, I mean, no matter how popular and influential you are, you have to be brought to account for what really is a criminal act. How does the, how did the boys confront Mr. F, or, as you say, Sam Felton from the US?
1: You mean already when we went there?
0: Yeah, when I'd like to know what the original creators did once they got in touch with the person who plagiarized, who copied their work and claimed it as his own. I mean, that's an outrageous act. How did the boys, the young filmmakers from Berlin, deal with the meeting of Sam Felton, who claimed the work as his own?
1: So we built like this approach to meet him very specifically, and it was important to us to have an interview with him before the boys meet him.
0: I see.
1: And why would we do that? It's because we wanted him to tell in our camera again that he pretended to be the filmmaker of their film, because he always could have said, oh, this was like old, I would never say that again today.
0: So in a way, it look, I have to be careful with my words. You were wanting him on camera to claim to the film was his before he was confronted by the original creators of the film.
1: Exactly.
0: I understand.
1: Exactly.
0: This is fascinating. This is, it sounds a great piece of cinematography. Igor Plischke is my guest. He's the director of The Talented Mr. F. It is part of the German Film Festival, and we won't be giving away all the secrets of the story itself, but you can get the sense of it. It is a very contemporary story, and it is a story that is on the knife edge of creativity, AI, plagiarism, and intellectual property as well. The film will be part of the festival. That if you'd like to get some tickets, like to find out what other films are being part of that carnival, head to the German Film Festival, all one word, .com.au. The festival runs from May 28 through to May 27. Time now is 13 minutes to 10. David Astell with you right across Victoria on 774 Evenings. So once you had The Talented Mr. F, inverted commas, that is Sam Felton, the man who had reclaimed the film, called it his own, renamed

0: named Butty, the original film, as T-130. Then, once you had him on film, what was the next stage that you took into the revelation? Did you, at that point, did you involve the young boys, Julius and Moritz?
1: The boys behind the camera, they were always involved in every step.
0: Uh-huh, okay.
1: But then we then after we had him on camera claiming that he is the original filmmaker of this film, we planned the confrontation, and we thought about different approaches that he could make to whatever, to react to this confrontation, because we thought he would have a much stronger emotional reaction mm-hmm. to it, which he didn't, because that's why he is the talented Mr. F. He was very, very good in behaving and adjusting to such a high pressure situation, which I was just fascinated by, because he is, you have to take that in consideration, he is 19 years old.
0: Oh, okay.
1: The boys are both older, but he didn't give any form of shock or whatever. He just was he felt like he was always in control.
0: I have to say that there's something a little bit ominous about the talent of Mr. F, because if he represents something of the next generation of creators who is quite open to sourcing, to hybridizing, to plagiarizing. I'm wondering now, he's obviously not representative of all 19-year-olds, and there's a lot of pathological behavior in what you just described. But we are entering, are we not, Igor, this new realm of open sourcing, of AI collaboration, of blending previous works into new works. I'm wondering, in as much as you creating this film and putting this film together, what do you think the future of filmmaking holds with AI and with open sourcing suddenly becoming part of the landscape?
1: So, of course, technologically, you can always use that for your advantage to pretend to be a filmmaker, to be like the genius behind a work that other people did. But where I wouldn't be as concerned is not everyone would be able to pull off mm-hmm. this confidence as our Samuel to go on shows, to give interviews, to be confronted and to behave in such a way. A lot of people would be much easier, I think, put in an emotional state of shock. But he wasn't. So I think it's a very specific situation, which I'm very happy about, that our Mr. F is very, very special. And he is, you have to have those abilities also to be able to back that off.
0: You're saying this with a measure.
1: That up.
0: Yeah.
1: Back that up.
0: No, you're speaking very well. And I have to ask you about, you seem to be speaking with a measure of admiration about the talent, Mr. Why do you admire him so much?
1: Well, I admire him so much is because we all have to, it's like a psychological thing, we all have to first believe that we are someone before we become someone. Because if you are doubting yourself so much, if you are in hesitation all the time, you won't be able to step on a stage, to step in front of a camera. You have to have this confidence. And this is something that he did, and he did through different things, because he was like a master in speech and debate. He won a lot of trophies and things like that. And because he was able to tell everyone that he is a director so confidently, he made people believing him.
0: He's got a great future in politics, I can only imagine. But
1: you're right.
0: There's that George Costanza line too. It's not a lie if you believe it. And the other area that this touches on is he did go on to win the film that he claimed was his own, went on to win several awards. I'd imagine that Julius and Moritz, the original filmmakers back in Berlin when they were students putting together the animation called Butty, they shared on the internet

0: Are they not furious? Are they not feeling cheated by the fact that that Mr. F won prizes on the back of their own hard work?
1: I think in the beginning it was, as you said, it was very terrifying to them. Mm-hmm. But I think they very fast realized, because they have like a playful, especially Moritz does have a playful approach to things, that he wanted to make something out of it, to be part of maybe a bigger project where he can confront this person, because he was also fascinated with Samuel's approach.
0: This is a great labyrinth of psychological study. I haven't seen the film. I can say that much. I didn't get a chance, but I'm definitely going to be going either there at the festival or watching the screener you sent.
1: You should, Igor. Yeah.
0: I really can't. I cannot wait to see it. I love so much of what you've been involved in. I love to see the boys as well and Mr. F, everything in confrontation, everything in its own kind of weird space. Thank you so much for joining us tonight. If you'd love to see the show, it is part of the German Film Festival. The show we've been discussing is The Talented Mr. F, one of the standout documentaries within the festival this year. And you can find out more through the website germanfilmfestival.com.au. Get your tickets. It will be a hot ticket. It runs from May 8 to May 27. And check out what other films are available. Plenty of great stuff to see, I'm sure. Thank you so much for joining us tonight, Igor.
1: Thank you so much for having me. Thank you so much.
0: Keep well. And the festival itself will be screened at Melbourne, various venues across Melbourne, and Ballarat too. So listing, if you're listening there in the west of the state or the west of Melbourne, there's Ballarat too is the other hub. So check the website for details and see what is available. It's now 6 minutes to 10. Let's find out what that rain is doing. Hopefully there's a bit more of it. Gabriel Brunesco is now with us, senior forecaster at the Bureau. Good evening, Gabriel.
2: Hello, good evening, David.
0: Tell us, I understand when there's a bit of rain around at the moment. Is that rain going to linger?
2: Yeah, it's going to ease off a little bit. We have that cold front which crossed the western parts of Victoria in the afternoon, and now the cold front itself is moving over the Dandenongs, over west and south Gippsland, continuing to move further towards the east. It dropped quite a bit of rainfall since 9 a.m. We got between 5 and 10 millimeters in Melbourne area, but I got even 18 on Frankston, so that was the winner.
0: Mm-hmm. From this, but well done, Frankston.
2: Yeah. So it's moving away, but in this wake, it's still a shower or two in the forecast for the rest of the night, but not as bad as the ones that we had during the day today. So easing off, really. The forecast for tonight, shower two in Melbourne, a minimum 7 degrees, because it will be really cold in its wake for tonight and into tomorrow. Showers easing tomorrow, top 14. Out to the west, Mortlake will see shower to tonight. 4 degrees dropping tonight, 13 degrees tomorrow with showers continuing. Up in the north, Shepparton will see shower too tonight. Tomorrow cloudy, top 14, minimum 4. Bairnsdale showers tonight. Showers easing tomorrow, top 13, minimum 6. So we're looking for a really cold day tomorrow with snow dropping to 600 meters and also some small hail. So really a return of winter.
0: Yeah. It's here. It's upon us, and it's arrived sooner than we thought. But thank you so much for the latest, Gabrielle, as always.
2: Thank you.
0: It's Gabriel Brunesco there, senior forecaster at the Bureau. Now, I should have actually let you know earlier, but I'll tell you right now, if you want to go and see Charlie Pickering recap the news with some of the best comedians, I can tell you Oliver Coleman will be part of that, and he is a terrific talent. He was with us on Monday night. Get along and see TGIF. That's Thank God It's Friday with Charlie Pickering. You will need to be in Melbourne for Friday. And because it's a live show and it starts at 5 o'clock here at Southbank, if you'd love to get some free tickets, just send through right now TGIF and we'll send you the tickets and make sure your name is on the door. 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It's a great show, as always, with Charlie the host. Some fantastic comics as they unravel the week's news. 0437 774 774. 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Make sure you join the show tomorrow night as we are doing all sorts of things. We've got Belinda Smith coming in, talking about her great science stories of the week. Saskia Erickson, we haven't had in 2026. She's brilliant on particularly cookbooks and ephemera, maybe even things like shipboard recipes and shipboard menus. We've got the Melbourne Art Book Fair. We've got also to the National Film and Sound Archive will be joining us too. So make sure you listen to tomorrow's show. We're on digital. Huge thanks to Timo Holoom for what has been a brilliant couple of days. Fantastic radio, great teamwork. Let's go out with a tune. I can't believe I didn't play this earlier. We were talking a little while ago about where you put your chocolate. Goes in the fridge, goes out of the fridge, summer, winter. Well, TGIF, if you want to get along to Thank God It's Friday, 0437 774 774. Free tickets. Hey, this is the song I should have played earlier. Put your chocolate outside the fridge. You got hot chocolate. Everyone's a winner. Catch you tomorrow night on digital. Ciao.

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4: ABC News, good evening. I'm Noni Edwards. The Syrian government has told the ABC that the Australian government was the deciding factor in the departure of an ISIS-linked cohort of Australians. The group of four women and nine children who have links to Islamic State are expected to arrive in Australia tomorrow. The ABC has revealed the group left Syria's Al-Roj refugee camp in late April, but was stuck in limbo in the capital, Damascus. Now, a Syrian official has told the ABC the Australian government was responsible for the nearly two-week delay of the group leaving Damascus for Australia, communicating to Syria that they needed to put procedures in place to receive the women. The AFP has warned some of the women will be arrested after they return to the country. One expert says the Australian government has little choice but to allow some women and children linked to former Islamic State fighters to return because they are Australian citizens. Lowy Institute research fellow Dr. Roger Shanahan says the government had limited options in allowing this cohort to return.
5: Essentially, if they have the travel documents and they have a means of exiting of the country in which they're in, then they have a right and ability to return to Australia. As far as we know, it's a one-way travel document, so they're able to come back to Australia, but it doesn't mean that they can leave once they're here or go in.

0: The man was approached by officers after he was seen loitering near the inquiry with an anti-Semitic slogan on his T-shirt. The Commission is currently hearing first-hand testimony from Jewish Australians about their experiences of anti-Semitism. Police issued the man with a move-on order, which they say he complied with. He later attended Manly Police Station and was arrested. The 68-year-old's been charged with various offences, including behaving in an offensive manner in a public place and displaying a prohibited Nazi symbol in a public place. He's been granted bail and is due to front court later this month. The American news outlet Axios is reporting that the White House believes it's close to a memorandum of understanding with Iran on ending the war. Citing two unnamed US officials, it describes the memorandum as a one-page memo that would set a framework for more detailed nuclear negotiations. It would also suspend Iranian nuclear enrichment, lift sanctions, and restore free transit through the Strait of Hormuz. The US sources reportedly said Washington expects a response within 48 hours. Ukrainian President Volodymyr Zelensky is accusing Russia of contravening a Kyiv-proposed ceasefire by carrying out dozens of battlefield assaults, airstrikes and drone attacks. Russia did not confirm its adherence to Ukraine's proposal, but said it would follow another ceasefire between the 8th and 9th of May, while it observed World War II commemorations. Mr. Zelensky says Russia had committed 1,820 violations in a matter of hours after the truce came into effect. Russia says if Ukraine violates its proposed ceasefire, it would respond with a massive missile attack on the capital, Kyiv. Experts say the federal government's new fuel plan won't have a big impact on prices, but will help ensure motorists can keep driving. The federal government will spend more than $10 billion to boost Australia's fuel security as leaders attempt to shield the nation from long-term consequences of the Iran war. International supply chain expert and lecturer at the Australian National University, David Leaney, says the plan includes increasing the nation's stockpile of fuel to 50 days.
1: It's actually not going to have a big impact on price. It's mainly about availability. So there will be petrol or diesel available at the pump, and that there will be diesel available for our farmers. So this won't have a big impact on price.
0: The WA Premier is backing the State Education Minister's decision to permanently remove disgraced Australian author Craig Silvey's books from schools. Yesterday in court, Silvey pleaded guilty to possessing and distributing child exploitation material following his arrest earlier this year. The Education Minister issued a temporary ban on his books in the WA curriculum after his arrest and has since made the book removal permanent. Premier Roger Cook says it's the right decision.
2: Yeah, I support the very strong decision from the Minister for Education yesterday to remove the books from both the curriculum and the shelves of WA public schools. It is appropriate that we act in this manner.
0: Sport now. In women's rugby league, Queensland winger Phoenix Rain Hipai has been ruled out of next week's State of Origin game in Brisbane due to a hamstring injury. And North Queensland back Jasmine Peter has been brought into the 20-player squad.
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4: Cloudy with a high chance of showers, most likely in the morning, snow falling above 600 metres, the chance of thunder in the south-east suburbs in the morning and possible small hail in the morning as well, winds west to south-westerly. A low of 7, a top of 14 for Thursday, Friday showers 10 to 17, and Saturday a shower or 2, a low of 11 and a maximum of 17.

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2: Yes, well, hello. How are you? Philip Clark with you on ABC Radio. This is Nightlife. We are right across the country, wherever you are. Good to be with you on this Wednesday, the 6th of May. It's 6 past 10. It's 6 past 8 in WA. South Australia and the Northern Territory, it's 24 to 10. And we are not only right across the country on broadcast on the ABC Listen app on TV channel 25 or streaming on abc.net.au/nightlife. We're also right through the Pacific as well, courtesy of Radio Australia. We're at 6 minutes past 11 in Port Vila, 6 minutes past midnight in Kiribati, and in Moresby, 6 minutes past 10. Very good to be with you.

0: too. There'll be some transmission issues for Western Victoria and Wagen in WA, but not for much later. I'll tell you about those later. But everyone else, you should be getting us loud and clear. You can listen to us on broadcast on your TV, Channel 25, or use the ABC Listen app as well. Coming up, we're going to talk about echidnas, one of the most extraordinary animals in the world and much misunderstood. We'll talk to Daniel Claude, who's written a great book about the echidna. So if you'd like to have a discussion about this remarkable animal and one that I don't know how many of you have actually ever seen one in the wild. I've seen quite a few of them, but I've never seen a platypus in the wild, but and the platypus and the echidna are related. We'll explain all of that in this hour as well. But check out the ABC Listen app. You can grab all our podcasts there as well, including a chat last night with Nick Bruning, independent financial advisor, who discussed the lifting of interest rates and financial hardship measures, as well as tips for your budget.
1: It's really interesting. There was a study done by the Institute of Health and Welfare, which is a Commonwealth Government department, report last year in October, which spoke about mortgage stress. And look, the going figure is if you're spending more than 30% of your income on accommodation, whether it be rental or through mortgages and those sorts of things, then you're kind of moving into the area of mortgage stress. It used to be about 25%, but it's now about 30%.
0: Anyway, lots of other good stuff in there too. And Nick dispensed lots of terrific advice too. So check it out on the ABC Listen app. Oh, plenty of other things too, including the wonderful chat about Captain James Cook and the crew of his ship Endeavour. And after they left in 1770, after the rather checkered landing, they left behind one of their crew members, Forby Sutherland. He died, first British seaman to die and be buried in Australia. No one seems to know where the grave is, though, anymore. So we discussed all of that in the program last night. It's all there. Check it out, ABC Listen app. All right, coming up tonight, Daniel Claude on echidnas in our first hour. There are a few animals more unusual than this, so we'll chat with her as well. You might have questions about the echidna too, so looking forward to that chat. By the way, some breaking news, well, potentially breaking news, the American news site Axios, which is a reputable outfit, is reporting that the US and Iran are very close, possibly in the next 24 hours, close to agreeing on a plan to end the war, which is tremendous news if that is the case. Now, this is it's hot news in Washington and doing the rounds. So we're keeping an eye on it. As I say, people are talking their heads off about this in Washington and beyond. And given the gyrations of Donald Trump over the last day or so about Project Freedom, this idea of escorting ships through the Strait of Hormuz, which didn't really happen, and now Donald Trump says that's been suspended, it's all been extremely confusing. Against that background, it looks as though there has been some progress made on a deal. Now, the deal will be, apparently, to suspend, Iran will agree to suspend the further processing of uranium, enrichment of uranium. There'll be a moratorium on it. Now, if that sounds familiar, yes, it is, because that was, in fact, the basis of the deal which Obama negotiated some years ago, which Donald Trump tore up when he resumed office. So anyway, look, we can talk about that if it happens, but we're keeping an eye on it, obviously. We'll bring the news to you. I think everyone in the world is hoping that there is an end to this chaotic situation, which has caused stress and chaos in world energy markets, including our own. If the war is over, the Strait will reopen, and there'll be further negotiations. But look, it cannot come a day too early, I would imagine. So we'll keep our eye on it, and if it's happening, you'll hear it here. Do not worry. All right, also tonight in the program, Nightlife News Breakdown in our second hour, Michael Pascoe is running his ruler over the budget. Also today's announcements on the fuel measures announced by the Prime Minister. We are going to have a 50-day fuel reserve now, which is a lot better than 30, I suppose. Anyway, we'll cast the ruler over that. And also the termination of the Inland Rail Project. The Albanese government's decided to pull the pin on this massive

0: the expensive project. We'll talk about that. Ian Verinder on the changes to home battery rebates. Australians took to batteries in droves after the federal government introduced the Cheaper Home Batteries program in last year's budget. So much so that in less than a year, Australia's residential battery capacity has doubled. I know, it's quite extraordinary. More than 250,000 units were installed across the country in the first 9 months, adding around 7.7 gigawatt hours of storage. That's equivalent to about 40 of the big batteries, you remember, that Elon Musk built in South Australia. So it's quite something. During COVID, did you get into sourdough bread baking? If not, why not? Lots of people did, including Mara Rapani, who's a cooking teacher. She became very fascinated about the whole thing, and she's written a very interesting new book about it, The Baker's Percentage, which talks all about sourdough baking. So if you like to join trends long after they've exhausted themselves, because they're actually a good thing, and sourdough baking is, then listen up in our second hour. Also, the Mighty Challenge, of course, plenty of fun to be had there. And in issues of the day, yeah, well, what do you reckon about the Inland Rail thing? Is it a good idea or not? Was it a foolish spendthrift project or not? We can talk about that a bit later on. Also been a call for the Therapeutic Goods Administration to reclassify a common herbal ingredient found in a lot of cold and flu supplements. As we're heading into the flu season, the cold season, I wonder what your favourite homemade cold remedy is, and does it work? All right, that's coming up a little later as well. So we've got plenty to talk about, plenty of time to do it. And we've got plenty of interest in our first hour talking about echidnas. I would love you to join us. 1300 800 222 is the number.
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0: Gee, Australia has a peculiar menagerie, don't we, of native animals? When Europeans saw the platypus, they refused to believe that it wasn't, that it was a real animal. Some said, you're making it up. There are a few animals, though, that are more peculiar than the echidna. It's a spiky, ant-eating, egg-laying enigma. And it's been the subject of study and curiosity and fascination for a long time for biologist and award-winning author Danielle Claude, who's sought to unravel the mystery behind the monotreme in a wonderful little book called The Enigmatic Echidna, Secrets of the World's Most Curious Creature. She joins us this evening. If you've got questions about echidnas, give us a call. Danielle also knows about koalas too. She's written a book about koalas as well. Danielle, good evening to you. Welcome to Nightlife.
3: Oh, good evening. Thank you for having me.
0: It's terrific to have you with us as well. It is a peculiar animal, isn't it? Because it's a monotreme, like the platypus. That is, it's a mammal, but hang on, it lays eggs, like the platypus. So they're related, are they?
3: They are indeed. They're the only two monotremes we have. So they're the sole members of that entire lineage of mammal.
0: Yeah, okay. A lot of people, when they look at them, and sometimes say, "Oh, you know, that they're Australia's hedgehog," but of course, they're not related to hedgehogs at all, are they?
3: No. Spiky animals are quite divergent. Actually, they pop up all over the place in completely different families. So, you know, you've got porcupines from the what they call the Old World and the New World, which are both different, and then you've got hedgehogs, and we've got Tenrex from Madagascar and echidnas from Australia, and they're all completely unrelated. They just happen to all have spikes.
0: You see that, I know, but I'm thinking to myself, well, how come that happened? Is it just an accident of evolution, or is it something else happened?
3: Well, it's what we call convergent evolution. So animals that face similar environmental pressures will evolve similar responses to that. It's how we end up with dolphins that have the same body shape as a shark, even though one's a fish and one's a mammal.
0: Okay. Now tell me, where did they come from? I mean, they're obviously native to Australia. They're found all over Australia, aren't they?
3: They are. They're the most widespread mammal we have in Australia. Most Australian mammals are restricted to relatively small areas, you know, or even koalas you'll find are just around the east and south coast. But echidnas are found everywhere. They're found in the middle of the desert, on the top of the snowiest mountain in Tasmania, on islands, and even in New Guinea.
0: Hmm. Tell me why, I don't want, well, we could divert into a conversation about quite

0: dollars anytime you like. Tell me about that, because echidnas are found everywhere, including in WA, but koalas aren't in WA and koalas aren't in Tassie. Why is this?
1: Koalas are quite dependent on the trees they feed on, so they tend to be restricted only to the forested areas. They did used to be in Western Australia, but when that forest became separated from the East Coast forest, because the forest used to stretch all the way along the South Coast, when it split and was, you know, broken by the desert, the ones in Western Australia went extinct. So then they're not there anymore, but they used to be there.
0: Oh, okay. So what they used to cross, there was at one stage contiguous forest from Victoria, South Australia, all the way to WA.
1: That's right. That's right. You find there are fossils of tree kangaroos on the Nullarbor, which is a very strange concept, but that shows you that there were indeed trees all the way across there.
0: Mm. Are they old creatures, echidnas?
1: Well, that's a really interesting question, because people tend to think they are. You often hear people talk about them being ancient survivors from the time of the dinosaurs, but I'm not so sure about that. I think the thing is that people think about the evolution of echidnas as starting with the evolution of monotremes, which is to say when the earliest mammals separated into three different types of mammal. So we have the monotreme, which lays eggs, we have the marsupials, which have pouches, and then we have the placental mammals like us who carry our infants full term in pregnancy and then give birth to them.
0: Yeah.
1: So those three different types of mammals appeared in the time of the dinosaurs, so, you know, 100 million years ago. But those mammals were not necessarily like us, or necessarily like echidnas. So the issue of when echidnas appeared is a different question again.
0: Okay, so when did they appear?
1: Well, interestingly, it's a really difficult question to answer because we don't have a lot of fossils of monotremes, so or echidnas in particular. So we know that monotremes were found right across, they have been found in South America, they have been found in Antarctica, so we know they're an ancient Gondwanan type of animal, but more recently they've only been found in Australia and New Guinea. So, but one of the things we often look for with mammals is we look for their teeth, because teeth are really hard and they're very distinctive and easy to identify animals with. So a lot of fossil work's done on teeth, but unfortunately echidnas don't have teeth.
0: They don't. They have ant-seeking snouts.
1: That's right. And platypus, actually, they only have a few juvenile teeth and they lose them. So we do at least know what platypus teeth look like, even though the adults don't have them. But that means that the fossil record, you find a tooth and you don't know what it is. Well, how do you know it's not an echidna tooth? It might be what an echidna did have once upon a time.
0: Yeah.
1: So it does make the fossil record quite patchy. But basically, the only animals we find that look distinctively echidna-like, as distinct from something, could be a platypus or could be an echidna, that only appear about 300,000 years ago, which is really very, very recent. Most mammals, modern mammal species, tend to sort of pop up about 10 or 15 million years ago or 25 million years ago.
0: Okay.
1: Whereas these are only 300,000 years ago, which is about as modern as we are. So humans are also a very modern animal.
0: Oh, yeah, we've only been around for the last 5 minutes, haven't we?
1: There's Johnny come lately's.
0: Boy, we're making our mark, if you know what I mean. 1-300-800-222 is the number. My guest is Danielle Cloach. She's an expert on many things, including echidnas, and her new book, The Enigmatic Echidna, celebrates this really quite remarkable animal. The advantage of being a monotreme, I'm thinking there's got to be some, that is, if you lay an egg, but then they also suckle their young. So what's the advantage here? Is it? It's partly related to the fact that the echidna is a very slow-speaking, moving animal, isn't it, Danielle?
1: Yeah, that's an interesting question. I guess, you know, if we think about how, I mean, all Eggs are pretty fundamental. You know, all of these different mammals and reptiles and birds, they all create eggs at some point in the reproduction. The question is, when does the egg get laid, or does it hatch internally? So you know, we produce eggs as well, but we keep them inside, and the infant, you know, grows inside rather than growing externally. And a marsupial also has a live young, but then it's a very tiny, very undeveloped young that's kept in a pouch, so it almost has an external pregnancy. So all of these things are just different, slightly different variations on a theme. So they're not really as different as we might think they are, even though the end result seems quite different to us. So they all have elements that are the same, but of course the characteristic thing about mammals is really that they produce milk, and that's the really striking feature of mammals.
0: Yeah. Echidnas produce milk, but they don't have teats. They're making life hard for themselves, aren't they?
1: Or they're making it simple, I don't know. So they have milk patches, so skin that just sort of secretes milk, that the young echidna can either lick or suck off the surface of the skin.
0: Rob from Tetherfield wants to know, Daniel Claude is with us, an expert on echidnas. Rob from Tetherfield wants to know whether echidnas eat jack jumpers, the jack jumper ants.
1: Echidnas are very particular about which ants they eat. So they're not very fond of the ones that have really painful bites. They do tend to go for ones that are less aggressive and less antagonistic. So you know, the gentler ants they tend to prefer.
0: Could they eat?
1: And
0: Could they
1: they're
0: eat a
1: very
0: jack?
1: different.
0: Would they eat a jack jumper?
1: I don't think so. I'm not entirely sure of that, but I suspect not. They tend not to go for the bull ants generally. So and they are quite sensitive to their stings actually. So the ants actually produce a particular toxin that seems to target monitoring nervous systems
0: Is
1: in
0: that right?
1: particular, which
0: Okay.
1: makes it even more painful for them.
0: Debbie.
1: Yeah, they're very careful about that. They get in there and they get those ants quickly, and then they beat a hasty retreat.
0: Yeah, well, who would want a gobful of jack jumpers, I must say. But Debbie in Tambourine in Queensland says, I suppose there's no point in asking, therefore, whether echidnas eat fire ants, says me sitting here with a very itchy fire ant bites on my ankles and feet. So these are introduced pests, of course, fire ants.
1: Yes.
0: Yeah. Do echidnas eat
1: Yeah.
0: those? Yeah, probably not.
1: I've not heard of an account of echidnas eating fire ants, but I can't imagine that would be their preferred option. They've got a lot of other things they can eat. There's an awful, you know, there's 3,000, more than 3,000 species of ants in Australia. I think they could probably find some tastier, less aggressive ones than those.
0: Yeah, we're just saying, I suppose. They're everywhere. They're not endangered, are they? But they are quite elusive. I mean, I suspect many people have never seen one in the wild.
1: That's true. They are very elusive. They're hard to spot, and they cover a big area. They're not hugely abundant. We don't consider them to be endangered, but then how would we really know? Nobody's really looked at them very carefully. So who's keeping track? They certainly would be less abundant now than they used to be, because like most Australian animals, they depend upon having suitable habitat, and they prefer native habitat to, the habitat that we've disrupted.
0: I mean, Aboriginal people knew about them, of course, obviously, but they were elusive even for Aboriginal people, by the look of it, weren't they? They do appear in rock carvings, but not so much.
1: Yeah, they don't appear as often as sort of fairly, probably what were more standard prey items like kangaroos and possums and things like that. But they do appear a lot more frequently than platypus. And that probably signifies that they, as we know now, that they actually were considered a lot tastier. So echidnas are quite prized for their fatty flesh, and they're considered quite tasty things to eat. But they're also very important culturally as well. So that you know, they're very important animals in stories. And for medicine, their fat is regarded as being quite beneficial and powerful medicine, native medicine, traditional medicine.
0: Okay. They're elusive. They're not endangered. They prefer the native bush, as you say. They're not very amenable to thriving in captivity either, are they?
1: Well, they've always been a little difficult to breed in captivity,
0: Why?
1: but that's probably because we didn't really know how to provide them with the environment they needed. So they're very particular about where they keep their young, and they need a good burrow, a good nest burrow, to keep their young in, and zoos often didn't provide that. So recent work's been done in a number of zoos across Australia, particularly in Perth. And the research they've done has really increased the amount of breeding in captivity by echidnas. Echidnas are very happy to use the carefully constructed nesting burrows that have been provided for them now that they've worked.

0: So separating them out a little bit so they've got a bit more privacy.
1: There's an old joke about echidnas. I'm sure you've heard it a million times, Danielle. And you know, how do echidnas mate? And the answer is with great caution.
0: Indeed. And that's quite correct too. They do. They are very careful.
1: So how do they get the job done?
0: Mating ritual where they sort of go around and around a bush and make a sort of a furrow, and the echidnas spend quite a bit of time stroking each other, and the male strokes the female so she puts her spines down because you can't get very close to an echidna if they're not interested in letting you. So there has to be quite a lot of courtship going on there, and then eventually he's able to tuck himself underneath the female and complete the act.
1: Okay. But I understand that now, has anyone succeeded in breeding an echidna in captivity? I'm not suggesting that
0: Yes, they have.
1: we ought to be doing this,
0: Well, it's good to know what they need and how it works, and it does allow people to learn more about what young echidnas need, so that if you find echidna, infants that have been abandoned, they can be cared for. So there's a lot of knowledge that can be generated from that. So yes, they do. They now breed relatively regularly in a lot of the major zoos, but that's only been in the last few years, really, the last 10 or 20 years that that's happened.
1: Speaking of spikes and you know that, well, they are spiky, of course. They're very spiky.
0: They are.
1: I mean, it's unique in mammals, though, isn't it? I mean, hardly any mammals have spikes. You
0: Yes, no, there's not very many.
1: wonder why, because you know it's such a I mean, they don't really have predators, echidnas, do they?
0: No, yeah, they the adult there's not much that can tackle an adult echidna. The young echidnas are still a bit vulnerable though. So, goannas, for example, will dig up baby echidnas and feed on them. And probably the young juveniles are quite vulnerable as well. We know that dingoes are able to kill an echidna, but it's hard work for them. So there's a lot of easier things
1: So
0: they could be
1: you
0: eating.
1: wouldn't do it.
0: No.
1: Annie in Port Lincoln, who I don't know how Annie knows these things, says, Phil, male echidnas have a four-headed penis.
0: They do have a very remarkable penis.
1: Tell us about
0: It is
1: that.
0: quite astonishing.
1: Tell us about that.
0: Well, for a start, it's rather large as well. So it takes about it's about a fifth the body size of a male
1: A
0: echidna.
1: fifth of the
0: It's
1: body
0: not,
1: size? Wow.
0: yeah, it's not visible at all outside the mating season. So it's tucked away very politely internally, and it's actually quite hard to tell males and females apart because their genitals are quite concealed. But when it emerges, it's quite striking. So I often like to describe it as you imagine a vase, a sort of a nice pink tall vase with four florets on the end. That's a little bit like what an echidna penis looks like. So it has these amazing rosettes, four heads. And it confused people for a long time because they didn't they'd sort of artificially inflate the penis to see what it looked like. But it was too big for the female, so they couldn't work out how that actually functioned. But it turns out that the echidna swaps sides. So on any one copulation, he'll just erect two of the rosettes on the top. So it becomes actually a two-headed penis. And then with the next copulation, he'll use the other two. Yeah, they're quite sophisticated.
1: That is quite some toolkit, isn't it? That is.
0: It
1: Okay. And they have what? So after they have one egg a year, is that it, or do they breed more often than this?
0: is. They can have more than one. If a mating or if they lose one of the babies, though, they can have a second mating. So they can have more than one in 1 year, but they tend to only ovulate one egg at a time. So that's the two heads are actually to fertilize because the male doesn't know which egg has been generated, which tract it's coming down. So you've got the two tracts in the female reproductive system.
1: Hang on.
0: So
1: So the
0: he
1: male,
0: has
1: hang on. The
0: to
1: male. So the male's got a four-headed penis, but he only uses two at a time,
0: two. That's right.
1: and
0: And they basically,
1: the female's got two reproductive tracts.
0: So he's
1: Okay.
0: hedging his.

0: He's making sure he gets both
1: Yeah.
0: goes.
1: Okay.
0: That's the trick there. So yeah, they're
1: Gee,
0: very
1: that's a
0: sophisticated, and female reproductive organs are quite complex as well. So there's a lot going on. The male echidnas also have very large and mobile sperm, and the sperm are unusual in that they'll bundle together in a tight little pack and they'll swim together. So it's a bit like a peloton in a bike race. So
1: Oh,
0: it
1: is that
0: makes them
1: right?
0: go faster.
1: So it's not every man for himself, as in the human type of sperm race.
0: No, well, at least the one echidna sperm will all go together and try and race, presumably because there's some sperm competition going on. So
1: Well.
0: that would suggest that they mate more than once, although that's also a contentious issue in echidna research circles.
1: What's contentious?
0: Whether they mate with more than one male,
1: Oh, okay.
0: but the type of sperm they have suggests that they do.
1: I don't want to get obsessed with this copulation, but it's fascinating. It is fascinating, Danielle. So someone's suggesting that the echidna boys, Willie, in that sense, has to be that long to avoid the spikes. Could there be something in that?
0: No, I suspect it's more just to make sure that they've got a good approach into the very complex female reproductive system.
1: Okay.
0: I suspect that's what it's about.
1: All righty. Questions 1-300-800-222. Take advantage. Danielle Clode is my guest. She's a biologist and author of a book, The Enigmatic Echidna: Secrets of the World's Most Curious Creature. And as you've been hearing, it probably is so far from what we've known. Tara's in the truck. G'day, Tara.
2: G'day, Phil. G'day, Danielle. I've got three questions for you. First one is, can echidnas swim? And the second one is, do echidnas eat termites? And then the third one is, how far north do the echidnas habitat? Do they go up to the top end of Australia, or do they only go up halfway, or how far up do they go?
0: Sure. So the answer to the first questions is yes, they're very good swimmers. They do. In Queensland, they actually swim around some of the islands off Townsville. They're found in the ocean swimming around. They will happily forage in the water as well. So they are good swimmers. The termites, absolutely, termites are a really important source of food for them. We call them anteaters, but actually they sometimes very often eat more termites than they do ants. So termites are a major source of food, and they go all the way up into the. They're found in the Kimberleys, so this echidna is certainly known from that area, and they also are found in New Guinea. So they're right up there as.
2: How would they go with the termite mounds then? Say through the top end of the say,
1: Can they get
2: get through
1: into a
2: the North
1: termite mound?
2: Territory in the Kimberley.
0: They are pretty. They're pretty good diggers. I don't know if you've ever had an echidna in your garden. They will upend your
2: No.
0: landscaping in no time. So they're quite happy to lift up big rocks and paving and move everything around to get to something they want. Like the ants, though, they are selective with the termites. So they tend to avoid the ones that have got a lot of chemical defenses, and the ones that are very aggressive, and they'll go for the ones that are a bit more pacifist and tasty. So but they, again, they eat a wide range, so there's a big variety there.
1: Okay.
2: Oh, thank you.
1: There you go, Tara. That swimming thing's interesting, isn't it?
0: Yeah,
1: Yeah.
0: they do really seem to like water. It's quite interesting actually, because you often see videos of them washing themselves. They like to get in the water and give themselves a good scrub, and
1: Really,
0: they've
1: really.
0: their back feet, how their back feet face backwards. They don't face forwards, so they're twisted around, and the claws face back. And people have always been very puzzled about that, and they've got very, very long claws, but they actually use them for grooming. So that's what they use for sort of scratching between those long spines, are these long claws on their back feet. And they're remarkable contortionists.
1: They're quite long-lived, aren't they? They could live for, what, 40 or 50 years.
0: Yes, they can certainly live for 50 years in captivity. And I think they've been recorded at 48 in the wild. So it's quite remarkable for such a small animal. It's about nearly four times longer than we'd expect for their size. So they're one of the longest lived animals, in the world.
1: Their echidnas, they're weird, and they're nothing to do with porcupines or hedgehogs, people, even though some people do get them confused and think, oh, they're just the Australian version of the porcupine. No, they're not. They might have spikes, but it's about the only thing that they have in common. Tracy in Plympton. Hello, Tracy.
3: Hi. Many years ago on a family farm in the Wimmera, my husband came back from looking around some paddocks recently sown, and he came home with an old Bushels tea tin, rather elongated with a round, where you take off the tin lid, a round opening. Mm-hmm. And he said, come and have a look at this. And there was an echidna in there. He crawled in and couldn't get out. Fortunately, he was found, and we took care of him for some time and then put him out in the little desert, and away he went, quite happy with his holiday with us.
1: He was after a cup of tea.
3: Oh, it was amazing. It was really brilliant. It was something to be seen.
0: That is amazing. They do get into it, get themselves. They're very curious animals, and they like to climb into different spaces, and they do get themselves into a bit of trouble sometimes. So that's probably one of the threats to echidnas is litter and things that they get tangled up in, or they get it over their snout, or you know, and that can cause them problems. So it was very fortunate that you looked out for that one. But on the other hand, they also sometimes get stuck places. Well, people think they've gotten stuck places. And there was one case I heard about where I think some council workers had spent a couple of days trying to extract an echidna out of a drain, and the echidna carer didn't like to tell them that echidna really like getting in drains and probably go straight back down again as soon as they got it out. So,
1: yeah, all right. Interesting. 1-300-800-222. Do they have, do male echidnas have poison spurs like they're like platypuses who they're related to?
0: So they do have, both males and females can have spurs in echidnas, but they don't have any aggressive purpose. They don't have a toxin or anything like that. They seem to be sort of residual spurs now, and mostly used just for scent marking. So they do seem to produce a sort of, you know, a secretion. Uh-huh. That's probably something to do with the mating season and making themselves smell fancy.
1: Colin from Charters Towers. G'day, Cole.
4: Hello. How are you, Phil?
1: Pretty good.
4: My experience, I lived for 8 years on the bank of Homestead Creek, west of Townsville, and 2 or 3 years we had the aggregation happening in July, and it was quite like we'd have half a dozen echidnas, and like your guest said, it's hard to tell what sex is what, but we worked out eventually half a dozen, some 7 or 8 sometimes in the garden. Mm-hmm. And that basically finish up, seemed like the mating ritual was that all the female would dig herself into the ground, and all the males would try to dig down to be the lucky one that mated with her. And they would, and then by the time they left, there was this nearly half meter deep hole in the ground, sort of like almost like a crater.
1: Yeah.
4: Yeah, that put a lot of effort.
1: The nest of love, Colin.
4: Oh, I'd say. Yeah. But it was fascinating to see.
1: Yeah, no, I'm sure it was. Thank you, Cole. 1-300-800-222. We're talking about echidnas. My guest is Danielle Claude, an expert. She's a biologist, and she's written a whole book about the enigmatic echidna, secrets of the world's most curious creature. Yeah, well, it is. I mean, it's at least as curious as the platypus, isn't it, Danielle? You reckon more curious?
0: Absolutely, yes, yes. I think platypus are, you know, platypus are pretty cute, and, you know, they're sort of wriggly and very lithe and swimming in the water and everything. They look really beautiful. But I think echidnas have their own charm. It's just amazing that they're the only two examples of monotremes, and they're so different and yet quite closely related.
1: Do they need to drink?
0: Yes, they do drink.
1: Yeah. Okay, so they don't get their water requirements any other way?
0: I'm sure they do get a lot of their water from their food, but they certainly like drinking as well.
1: Let's talk about the snouts, because this is apparently they're extraordinarily sensitive to electrical currents. Tell me about that and why.
0: Well, that's the interesting thing. I think that is one thing we do know from the fossil record. Well, what we think we know from the fossil record anyway is that monotremes generally are characterized by having a very thick nerve channel that runs down their jawbone or their snout. And we think that is to do with being electrosensitive. So because that's what it's used, that's what that channel is doing in modern species. So they've got a lot of nerves that are going down to the end of their snout.
1: Right.
0: And we know platypus, of course, are very sensitive to electroreception because electroreception works well underwater. It works less well in air and on dry land, but nonetheless, echidnas still have quite a lot of sensitivity. So they can identify a flat battery and a live battery that's been buried in their path, and they can find which one's charged.
1: I'm just trying to think and work out why it's helpful, though. I mean, how does it help? It's all very well if they were electronics nuts and putting together, you know, ham radios and building other bits of gadgetry in their burrows, but they don't do that. So what's all this electrical nouse in their nose useful for?
0: Because all life forms emit a little bit of electricity, so they are actually detecting the electrical currents in insects that are underground. So they can actually detect, living things. That's what they're doing with that.
1: Oh, okay.
0: But batteries are easier for researchers to work with, so that's why the tests were done with batteries instead.
1: Yes, I'm just a bit worried about you electrifying them. Yeah, kidding. Anyway, Andrew is from the Trawana Wildlife Sanctuary in Mole Creek in Tassie. G'day, Andrew.
5: Good evening. Good evening, Danielle. The echidnas in Tasmania, as you know, because it's colder down here, they've got fur. They've got thick fur, and some people, when they see our echidnas, don't think they've got the quills or the spikes. Mm. But our echidnas, you know, could you please explain how they have the mammal body temperature, but they're able to shut down into a torpor, not a deep hibernation, and so lower their temperature right down, which is the metabolic rate going so slow that they stay alive, but then they snap out of it like a switch in the coldest part of the year for that mating that you talked about. And then they go back into that temperature right down again. How does that work?
0: Yeah, look, that's a really, really complicated story. And, you know, Stuart Nicol, who works on Tasmanian echidnas, has spent many, many years doing a lot of work on this topic, so he certainly knows far more about it than me. But the interesting thing about monotremes is that they do have a lower operating temperature than other mammals. So different groups of mammals operate at different temperatures, and in fact, you know, birds have a higher body temperature than mammals do, for example. So they all vary a little bit, but monotremes are slightly colder than other animals. Not to say they can't cope with heat, though. They can't allow themselves to get hot, but they still manage to survive in the desert country and in really, really hot conditions. And the story about what they're doing there is really interesting, that what they tend to do is that they allow their cold tolerance, so their brains and their physiology can operate at much lower temperatures than ours can. We'd be in big trouble if we let ourselves get that cold. But they can drop their temperature down and function perfectly well because they've got different physiology. So in hot weather, they will let themselves get cold in overnight and in the early morning, and they will use that layer of cold fat, if you like, that they've chilled down like an ice block, and it keeps them cool through the whole day. So they're just, you know, a bit like a mobile esky.
1: So they're like an esky.
0: yeah, it's really incredible. And that's how they do it. They don't let their body temperatures get high. So they keep that cool embedded in them. And that's the thing that, you know, they're very successful. They really don't mind being cold. And was hard for researchers to get their heads around that because they're accustomed to mammals not working properly if they're a bit cold. And they thought that the kid

0: has just had some kind of poor thermoregulation. But in actual fact, echidnas are very, very precise in their temperature regulation. And when they need to, for example, when they're incubating an egg, for example, and an egg's very, very sensitive to body temperature, it has to be at the absolute optimal temperature to develop. They heat that patch of themselves up, the pouch gets heated up really quite warm to get that egg developing for that period of time. So there it's really quite an amazing story.
1: Oh, thank you very much.
2: No worries, Henry. No worries. And good on you for your work in the sanctuary there too. We're talking about echidnas with Danielle Claude. I bet you've learned things. I certainly have. Anne from Hervey Bay says, "What an interesting segment! I didn't catch it from the start." Anything that gets Phil chuckling like this is always a treat. Well, it's just that I didn't realise all these things about echidnas. Just back on the snout again. So, can they swim? I mean, can they swim under? Can they stick their snouts up and use it as a snorkel?
0: They do, yes. If you see a video of echidna swimming, they I mean, they're happy to get underwater, but they do pop their nose out. The snout's really quite an amazing thing. They do always keep it moist. You know, I was saying about electroreception working best with moisture. They keep their end of their snout wet. So even and they often like sunbaking, but they'll always tuck their nose under a leaf to keep the end of their snout moist. So they're very touchy about that, and they're little bit less politely, they also like to blow snot bubbles. So we've got quite a
2: Here's the
0: snotty
2: thing
0: little
2: too.
0: nose.
2: If you come across one, because you know how people just can't help themselves often with native animals, and they want to pick them up and put them in the car and all that sort of stuff.
0: Yeah, good luck with that with an echidna.
2: Exactly, because once an echidna, if an echidna feels a bit threatened, they start digging down into the ground, don't they? And you really can't approach them. But in all seriousness, if you did find one in your backyard, for example, I mean, it's best to leave them alone, isn't it? Because
0: It is, it is.
2: they're not in usually in trouble. They're not looking for help,
0: No,
2: and they'll
0: no.
2: go where they want.
0: Yes. I mean, if it hasn't been injured, the only time you'd really, I mean, if an echidna has been hit by a car or something like that, then yes, it's best to get that checked out because that can cause serious injuries. Dogs can sometimes cause injuries, although often the dog gets injured more.
2: Yeah.
0: But
2: Yeah.
0: if it's just passing through, and there's no immediate risk to the echidna, then you're best off leaving it alone because it'll probably, if you try and move it somewhere else, it's just going to come back anyway to wherever it wanted to be. They're quite particular about where they want to go, and
2: Yeah.
0: they'll just come back. So there's no point in moving them on. That just makes life difficult for them. And they are really difficult to pick up. So, you know, even on a flat road, they can grip on to next to nothing. It's quite amazing how
2: Yeah,
0: good
2: yeah,
0: they are at
2: yeah.
0: holding on to things.
2: Yes, no, that's
0: And be careful if you do put one in your car, you've got to be quite careful where you put it because there's plenty of stories of somebody putting an echidna in the you know the seat well in front of a car and ending up with the echidna up underneath the dash, and not being able to get it out. So it's I know a
2: See,
0: vet
2: that'd
0: who
2: be a
0: had
2: thing.
0: to had to climb in underneath the dash to anaesthetize the echidna in order to get it to relax so that they could get it out of the car.
2: That's quite something. Rick's been waiting on. Rick from Gunnedah. G'day, Rick.
3: G'day, how are you? This is a fascinating topic, isn't it?
2: It is.
3: I just wanted to recount an experience some 30, 35 years ago. I was walking back to my house out of town, and this is when I was living out Wee-Waa Way. And as I was walking along the road, I thought I saw something moving, and I didn't know what it was, so I just walked slowly and carefully. And then what I found was an echidna feeding, and I couldn't believe my eyes. I was wondering whether I was having hallucinations because it was sort of standing up, and below the spike area, if I had to describe the bottom half of it,

0: I would have said it was like a cat. I couldn't believe how long its legs were. And it was very agile. It was picking up ants on the ground. But then it wanted to get some off a tree. And it just raised up and popped its front feet on the tree and was picking the ants off there. And I just was amazed. And I'm just wondering, is that the normal structure of an echidna, that it actually has quite long legs?
1: Yeah, does it, Daniel?
2: Well, they're surprisingly agile animals, actually. We tend to think of them as just trundling along with that waddling walk on the ground, but they're extremely good at climbing. So you know, they're notorious for climbing out of enclosures, up over, you know, over fences, out of mine shafts. They're very, very agile animals, and they do stretch up on those back legs, and they can use their spines and their snout as a almost an additional limb to leverage themselves into strange places. So they're extremely agile. We just don't usually, you know, most of the time when we see them, they're hunkered down with their spines up, hoping we'll go away. So we often don't have the opportunity to see them when they're at full stretch, as you did. So, that doesn't surprise me. I mean, of course, we do have long-beaked echidnas, which have very long legs, but they're a different species, and they're the ones found in New Guinea. So they do genuinely have really long legs.
1: We're talking about echidnas. Daniel Clode is our guest, a biologist, an expert on echidnas. Now, here's the thing too. They might have low body temperatures and they might move quite slowly, which they do. They're not fast runners, are they? No. But they are.
2: No, unless...
1: They're actually very smart. They actually are potentially very smart because they have much bigger brains from mammals relative to their size.
2: They do. They have slightly larger brains than we'd expect for their size, so they're above the average for their body size.
1: Yeah.
2: Even though they're slow, they disappear very quickly.

0: I've watched a couple in the bush. You're quite right about that. They suddenly disappear on you.
1: They do. So they're very good at that. But yes, their brain is really, really interesting. And it's not just because it's a little bit, you know, because it is a bit larger. I mean, I guess people former.
0: You've had a bit of a chat with the kids. What I want
1: Yep, no.
0: Listen, you spiky so and so. What are you thinking? What are you thinking?
1: It's a great mystery, and there's nothing in an echidna. You know, like because echidnas are anteaters. And they have particular life habits that they share with other anteaters. Other anteaters don't have big brains. You know, it's not anteating that makes them smart.
0: We're Aussies. We're Aussies.
1: Yeah.
0: We're Aussies. We're smarter. Danielle, look, time has beaten us, so we'll have to put our echidna back on the shelf. Someone said they lost an echidna in the back of their car and they had to take the whole seat out to get it
1: yeah,
0: out.
1: Yeah.
0: All right, we better go. The book is called The Enigmatic Echidna, Secrets of the World's Most Curious Creature. Our guest has been Danielle Clark.

0: ABC News with David Rowlands. One expert says the Australian government has little choice but to allow some women and children linked to former Islamic State fighters to return because they are Australian citizens. The four women, along with nine children and grandchildren, left Syria's Al-Raj refugee camp last month and are expectation into what it says is the leaking of confidential child protection information involving Kumanjai Little Baby. Felicity James reports.
1: Snake's chief executive, Catherine Little, says she was horrified to read details in national media today referring to confidential information about Kumanjai Little Baby and her family. In a statement this afternoon, she says the release of this information has only served to demonise a mother trying to keep herself and her children safe. She

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1: Cloudy with a high chance of showers, most likely in the morning, snow falling above 600 metres, the chance of thunder in the south-east suburbs in the morning and possible small hail in the morning as well, winds west to south-westerly. A low of 7, a top of 14 for Thursday, Friday showers 10 to 17, and Saturday a shower or 2, a low of 11 and a maximum of 17.

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2: Yes, on ABC Local Radio. This is Nightlife. Philip Clark with you. Hello, how are you? Good to be with you. We're right across the country. Second hour of the program. It's 11:06, 9:06 in WA. South Australia and the Territory, 24 to 11. Hi to everyone. Right through the Pacific as well. Hope you enjoyed that last hour on echidnas. She was good, wasn't she, Danielle Clode? I'll put that up as a podcast. And you can listen to it or send it on to somebody or listen to it in the car on your way home at a time of your choosing, all right? 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You can stream. 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All right? Echidnas with Danielle Clode. 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Coming up, Nightlife News Breakdown. We've got Economics of the Environment, and we're going to talk baking shortbread. No, shortbread. What am I talking about? We're going to be talking baking sourdough with Mara Rapani in this hour as well. Hope's still remaining high in Washington that there might be some progress on ending the war in Iran. There does seem to be there does seem to be things happening. And as I say, if there's a movement on it, we'll let you know. But Iran and the US do seem to be closer to a deal on ending the war. All right, let's kick everything off with the Nightlife News Breakdown.
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2: Time for Nightlife News Breakdown. Treasurer Jim Chalmers has been hitting back at assertions that the federal government's planning to further stoke inflationary pressures in next Tuesday's budget, as well as continuing to play down the role of government spending as a cause of yesterday's decision to raise interest rates. The RBA, of course, lifted the cash rate, as we know, by 0.25 percentage points to 4.35% on Tuesday. Its third consecutive rate hike this year. This is Jim Chalmers on ABC Radio this morning.
3: The budget won't be pumping a lot of extra stimulus into the economy. In fact, overall, we'll be winding back spending in the budget. We've made that clear already. We are managing the budget in the most responsible way we can, and that's because we understand and acknowledge these inflationary pressures, which were in our economy before the war in Iran, but the war in Iran has made them much, much worse. And part of the budget's objectives is to respond to those price pressures that people are under.
2: Jim Chalmers, he also dismissed a fresh warning from the RBA governor on the risk of cost of living handouts stoking inflation as the Albanese government considers a one-off cash boost for Australian workers in next week's federal budget. Treasurer is keen to point to the oil shock and related price rises resulting from the Middle East conflict. But the opposition insists that the problems were there before the war began. This is the Deputy Opposition Leader, Jane Hume, making that point this morning.
4: The second sentence of the Statement of Monetary Policy said that inflation was too high prior to the oil shock from the Middle East crisis. That's because our economy is weak. When our economy is weak, it means that we are more susceptible to international shocks. That's Labor's economy.
2: Well, joining us tonight for Nightlife News Breakdown is Michael Mpasko, independent commentator. Of course, Michael, good evening to you. Welcome back.
5: A pleasure to speak to you, Phil.
2: Now, you're a close observer of the Reserve Bank and its decision-making processes. How are you viewing the reasoning behind the rate rise? And what's Michelle Bullock revealed and what she said to explain the decision?
5: Look, it was a more interesting performance by the governor at the media conference on Tuesday. There were a couple of things happening at once.

0: She did go a bit further than the RBA normally does on pandering to that constant campaign by a couple of the obvious suspects in mainstream media and the opposition, of course, of fiscal policy, government spending is a factor. But, you know, Jane Hume is making a lot out of very little, because the governor specifically said at one stage in reply to a question that maybe they wouldn't have had to increase rates if it wasn't for Trump's war. She didn't call it Trump's war. I'm doing that. But, you know, that sort of, on one hand but on the other, is a symptom of just how impossibly volatile and uncertain the situation is.
1: Mm.
0: So maybe it's best to look at it as the RBA giving herself a bit more space, which is something she also said, that by having this third rate rise and not necessarily plotting for another, she didn't quite say it's now wait and watch, but words to that effect, that this means they're in a position where if things turn really bad, they could cut rates. Whereas if things go all right, if the best case scenario was there, and it's still not great, but the best of the three scenarios that put out comes true and the Strait of Hormuz does open up at some stage sooner rather than later, we hopefully will have inflation back in the band and we can all breathe a little bit easier. But it, you know, you wouldn't want to be the Reserve Bank for quids. As someone else has said it, that, you know, central banks, everyone remembers their mistakes and everyone forgets what they get right. And the Reserve Bank is in a difficult position, as the whole world is right now, knowing what the heck is happening. They do very strongly suspect, and for very good reason, that we are having a bit of a surge in inflation caused by fuel prices and the secondary effects of that. So here they are tightening up a little and officially now regard interest rates as being restrictive, as squeezing the economy, and that means lower growth, higher unemployment, but pressure not to let price rises run away again.
1: Mm. You see the statement of monetary policy in the light of the current housing crisis as a pretty dismal document. What are you noticing there?
0: It is extremely dismal. Cameron Murray, who's an interesting economist when it comes to his views on housing, perhaps the best economist with his views on housing, actually had a good line on Twitter, which was, so the Reserve Bank thinks it'll reduce inflation by discouraging people from buying houses and building them. And tucked away and getting very little notice, if any, in the official forecast put out on Tuesday, was the Reserve Bank thinks our investment in dwellings, i.e. building housing, while we've got this dreadful housing crisis, is going to be smaller and then turn negative. The Reserve Bank says that our dwelling investment is growing by 3.8% this financial year, which ends in 2 months. Next financial year, it's only going to be 1%, and the year after, it's going to go backwards by 1.1%.
1: Dear idea.
0: Now that for me is appalling, because it is the housing crisis that is really at the core of our cost of living crisis. Okay, fuel prices are up. They hopefully will come down. But it is the cost of housing, the cost of renting, that is the underlying trauma for people when the cost of housing is so much greater than wages.
1: Hmm.
0: And there was another, if I don't get too technical here, there was another tough little paragraph tucked away in those 75 pages of the Statement of Monetary Policy, and that was an observation that first home buyer loan commitments in March were around 11% higher than in September 2025, but that largely reflected an increase in the average loan size rather than the number of new loans, because that government policy of the 5% deposit scheme that was introduced in October did cause a surge in first home buyer activity, but also pushed up prices of the sorts of places that first home buyers own.
1: Mm.
0: It's, you know.
1: Yeah. Mm. All right, look.

0: Back to fuel security. Australia's onshore fuel reserves, they were subject of an announcement today. They're going to be expanded to at least 50 days under a $10 billion energy and fertiliser security package to supposedly, in the government's words, future-proof supply. The PM announced the suite of measures this morning. He said Tuesday's budget will include money to ensure fuel stock holdings can be increased. This is the Prime Minister.
1: $3.2 billion to establish a government-owned Australian fuel security reserve of around a billion litres to increase long-term diesel and aviation fuel supply and storage in combination with an increase to the minimum stockholding obligation.
0: Opposition leader Angus Taylor thought the mandatory stock obligation should be at least 60 days' worth and closer to the 90-day recommendation of the International Energy Agency.
2: The MSO should get to 60 days, and that'll take the totals up towards that 90 days we want to see. So we've been saying that for some time. I've laid out a pathway to do it. We've laid out the costings. To do that, the government needs to get on with it. They're not going that far, and that's disappointing.
0: Michael, the government's keen to be seen to be doing something. They couldn't say nothing about it. Wise move. Is 50 days long enough?
3: It's like insurance. It is insurance. How much insurance is enough? You've got to give credit to Angus Taylor saying that, though, with a straight face, because when he was the relevant minister, he invested in some fuel reserves in Texas.
0: In Texas, that's right.
3: In Texas.
0: While he was energy minister, that's right, yes.
3: He was the relevant minister, and fuel reserves went nowhere except in Texas. Look, how much is enough? I don't know. If you can tell me what sort of a stable world we're going to have, we would know. But that 90 days figure is the recommendation by the International Energy Agency. Given our isolation, given the distances in this country, you'd want to have more rather than less. But it's also another cost that has to be weighed up against what else you want to spend money on.
0: Mm. Yeah, exactly. It's a very expensive proposition. And, you know, 90 days may not be long enough, depending what happens in the world, as you say.
3: Look, if we get to the stage of 90 days not being long enough, the world will have so many problems that we'll certainly want to be very electrified very soon. Mm. The fertiliser side of the announcement today also is important for farmers to hear, and that is another aspect of the current crisis that is, you know, ticking away in the background about do we get enough fertiliser through that strait, the urea.
0: Big money saving announcement also today. You wonder how many noses to be put out of joint by it. The government is scrapping its plan to build the inland rail between Melbourne and Brisbane. Well, not entirely. It's going to stop it at parks in New South Wales. After receiving an advice, it would cost more than $45 billion to complete it. Hardly seems credible, but the freight corridor will instead operate between Melbourne. It'll get to parks in New South Wales, which is in the central west, and then it'll stop there. Construction on that to be completed by the end of next year. The Infrastructure Minister, Catherine King, said the money slated for the full inland rail project will now go towards upgrading the current 150-year-old rail network and reprioritising work in the existing network. She explained that the project had been pushed forward by the Coalition, but when Labor came to power, they had a few unwelcome surprises.
4: When we came to government, we inherited a project that had been started without having any of the planning work done, any idea about where it was going to start and finish, and it was frankly underfunded. The first thing the board of the ARTC network, who was building inland rail at the time, said when they came to see me is this is going to need a lot more money. And when I asked how much, they couldn't tell me, which is a pretty dire position for an infrastructure minister to be in with an infrastructure project.
0: Mm. Opposition leader Angus Taylor said he wasn't happy either that the project had been terminated.
5: If you can get trucks off the road, it helps everybody. But Labor has shown it's completely incompetent when it comes to managing these big projects. Look, we'll look at the detail of where it's at, what they're proposing, but, you know, frankly, this is a huge disappointment.
0: Yes, the whole idea was to get trucks off the road by providing a new and more invigorated rail network. There are other people disappointed. The man sometimes referred to as the father of inland rail says successive governments have mismanaged plans for the Melbourne to Brisbane link over the past three decades. Greenlink.

0: Australia's Everald Compton says his private company's long been working on ways to further connect the line to the Queensland port of Gladstone.
1: We know that the freight coming from Gladstone will actually make Inland Rail profitable once we connect up. Governments of all colours have stuffed up this project from the start. After 30 years of working, I'm not going to let this fall away.
0: Yeah, Michael, I don't know, this country has a history of these things. Was this always a bit pie in the sky, a dream that it always cost too much? $45 billion to connect it from Parkes to Melbourne to Brisbane. Was it ever going to work?
2: Oh, Philip, you know, a billion here, a billion there. One of these days you're going to get to some serious money. look, the idea is certainly sound, but like any idea, you've got to have a business case that stacks up. And the idea of getting those trucks off the road from Melbourne to Brisbane. Melbourne's a major port. Brisbane is a fast-growing city and is also and potentially an earlier port on some routes, is a good idea if you can do it at an affordable price. What is left, you know, it does seem, well, this is odd. You've got to have this flash freight line that goes from Melbourne to Parkes in the middle of New South Wales. What it actually does do is link up over to Perth. So that freight from Melbourne to Perth and vice versa will be better served, because that's the join up on the run to Perth on the national grid, rail line grid. The missing link to Brisbane, the important thing there will be to reserve the corridor, because at some stage it might make financial sense. The bit about going to Gladstone, though, that really was crazy pie in the sky, and there was a political reason for it. That was an idea of Barnaby Joyce's, and the coalition, the Liberal Party, gave in on it when Joyce was in charge of the National Party, because it was conditioned for getting the National Party not to blow up the potential net zero by 2050 deal that the Liberals wanted to have.
0: Yes, there's a bit of blame shifting going on too. I mean, the former Nationals leader David Littleproud put out a press statement today saying that it was Barnaby Joyce's fault. Barnaby is, of course, now defected to One Nation. And David Littleproud was putting the finger on him, saying when the Deputy Prime Minister Barnaby Joyce selected the Queensland corridor, it was routed through flood-prone land that was always going to require hundreds of millions of dollars in additional engineering. That decision condemned the project to 10 years of revised environmental impact statements, planning setbacks, and ultimately a cost blowout of $45 billion. I mean, Mr. Littleproud wants the project to be supported by the coalition, but by a different route. Some interesting blame attribution here, Michael, I suspect.
2: Look, nothing like being a traitor to a party to make sure that party is forever coming after you. That extension by Barnaby to Gladstone was crazy stuff. It was going to suit a few would-be coal miners in the Surat Basin. To make the whole system pay, I don't know about that. But, you know, we also do have a history of giving up corridors that should be reserved for the future. In Sydney, where I live, you know, there was a corridor reserved for rail to the Northern Beaches that at some stage in political history, some developers convinced some government to scrap it and hand over the land. Mm. And you always wonder about developers and governments that make deals like that.
0: Yes. Just finally before we go, Michael Pascoe is our guest leading the Nightlife News Breakdown tonight. With the budget planning upset by the Middle East conflict, what are you expecting? I mean, there's widespread expectation here is that the government, this is the opportunity for some reform, that it's the second budget of the second term. They need to get on with it. There needs to be big changes. What are you expecting? Anything like that?
2: Look, you don't have to be an old professional skeptic to wonder about all the spin and the leaks and the nudges and the winks that have been going on for the past couple of months about the reform, about having capital gains tax discount trimmed, about doing something with negative gearing. To think there's a lot of work going on here that won't be revolutionary, but will be a small step that the public's already in favour of. Look, I'll give credit here to the Fin Review's Phil Currie, who had a column last week

0: pointing out that this government does change by osmosis. It waits for other people, economists, think tanks, commentators, whatever, to make the case for something, and then when the public's on side, it'll come along and do it. And the case has been made by a whole pile of people for trimming the capital gains tax discount and for reining in negative gearing. So, you know, it's not high-risk politics. It's coming after the public with a little bit of a fiddle when there are some massive, tough tax reform that we should be looking at, and I don't think that's going to be there. But, you know, this will be a test of the government's integrity. Are they there to stay there for another term, or are they prepared to spend some political capital? Because on what's been indicated, they're not spending political capital, because they look at where the votes are now, and there are more young people than old people who might be affected, and therefore it's politics.
1: Mm. Just speaking of the politics, in that sense, I mean, they'll inevitably be accused of breaking an election promise. Are they going to lose much skin over that, do you think?
0: I don't think so, because I think the Australian public believes what politicians do, not what they say. And they have the precedent of, again, doing something that was obvious to everyone and was popular with nearly everyone on the Stage 3 tax cuts, when they broke that promise to give tax cuts to more people on average incomes rather than

0: We might talk about it in the last hour of the program in issues of the day, by the way. Rail projects that train tracks to nowhere in Australia and rail generally. In our issues of the day, the last hour of the program, let's have a chat to Ian Verinder about what's going on with home batteries.
1: Economics.
0: Joining us for a look this week at business and finance news is the ABC's chief business reporter, Ian Verinder. Ian, good evening to you. Welcome back.
2: Good to be here, Phil.
0: Let's talk about something other than interest rates. Dear idea. All right. Look, household batteries. The federal government launched a scheme to rebate the cost of installing household batteries. It's been, I think it's fair to say, wildly successful. So much so that the government's had to wind back the scheme a little bit. Tell me how it's going.
2: Well, it's, as you said, wildly successful. That's an understatement. I mean, it was too successful for its own good. I think they installed about 250,000 batteries in the space of in the first few months of it operating. Now, that first phase has since ended because of its popularity, and it inadvertently allowed pretty much everybody, regardless of the size of the battery you were getting, to get the same level, the same percentage off at the cost of your battery. So obviously, the bigger the battery you got, the bigger the discount you got. So what they're doing now, they've got a kind of a three-tiered subsidy program that goes in. So I think up to about 13 kilowatt hours, you get still get the full subsidy. Mm-hmm. There's another level beyond that where you get a little bit less, about 50% of it, and then another level beyond that where it gets up to into the 40 kilowatt territory where it's not much of a discount. So if you want a really big battery from now on, you're going to have to pay for it. But those smaller ones, which is perfectly acceptable for households.
0: Well, a smaller one basically knocks most of the electricity bill out, doesn't it?
2: Yeah, absolutely. Yeah. Look, interestingly, this has all come about just as the energy market operator has released its quarterly report. And there's been some fundamental changes to the way our electricity system is now operating. And that batteries are starting to have a major impact on our electricity system, and particularly in the future, I think it's going to have a big impact on the way electricity is priced. Because for the first time that I can remember, gas is no longer the price-setting mechanism for electricity. So up until...
0: Explain what you mean by that.
2: Well, what's happened, I mean, in the old days, if you cast your mind back, when we had coal-fired power generators, and they were pretty much the only things we had, you had coal and then a little bit of gas. And coal provided about 80, 85% of our electricity needs. Mm-hmm. And you might recall that they would produce it. You can't turn coal generators down very much or off. That's why they're called base load. It's not because they provide stable load. It's because you can't turn them down. Mm. And during the night, remember they offered this thing off-peak because they had all this electricity they were churning out. So they lowered the price overnight and people got their water boiled, and that was the way it worked. As the coal-fired generators have come out of the system, you've needed to, and renewables have come into the system, renewables really come at a peak during the middle of the day when solar is really pumping out a lot of electricity. So the cost of electricity through the middle of the day has been dirt cheap. And overnight, it's been quite expensive because they're not producing anymore. And so we were then expanding our gas-fired generators, which you can push on and off with a button. Mm. And they were providing the electricity during the period when there wasn't much around. So it was gas which became the marginal price setter. And so the price of gas was basically directing what was happening with electricity prices. And one of the big reasons we had that huge surge in electricity prices over the past few years was that after Russia invaded Ukraine, the price of gas shot up. And so every time you push that button at night to, generate electricity, it was costing a fortune. Well, what AEMA's basically come out and said is that, gas is no longer the price setter, it's batteries. Because what batteries, and what we're talking about, not just home batteries, but, grid scale batteries, they're storing that power that's surging into the system through the middle of the day. They're putting it aside.
0: This is the grid scale batteries, aren't they?
2: And home batteries. Home batteries are, providing batteries for the individuals who have them, but you can also hook yourself up to

0: energy providers where you can actually now sell your power back into the system late at night. So it's tending to stabilise that that flow of energy that was coming into
1: because
0: the system.
1: Because this was the problem, wasn't it? That's the problem. This is the problem, wasn't it? That's right. The big dip when the sun wasn't shining.
0: Yeah.
1: Because I think during the day, actually, the electricity sometimes went negative.
0: It did. There was so much just pouring into the system. Mm. So the rise of batteries is having a major impact. And so AEMO is essentially saying that, you know, basically batteries are now setting the price and gas isn't. And in fact, it's renewables have hit a record for providing our electricity, up to 46% of the nation's electricity in the March quarter.
1: And well, it's provided by renewables.
0: Yeah, that's from renewables. And here's another little nugget from this report as well. It says when it comes to gas, it dropped to 24% from the same period last year. So it's basically gas-fired generation recorded its lowest average for any quarter since the fourth quarter of 1999. So that's the extent to which we're not using gas. And so batteries are replacing the gas into the system. And you might, we've had all these debates for years about what's the cheapest form of electricity. And people have said, well, it's renewables. No, we should stick with coal. Let's go down the nuclear path. And every major study from every reputable investment bank, either CSIRO, everyone has always said, if you can get renewables and you can firm it up, in other words, if you can get the energy and you can store it and distribute it during the over the course of the day, that is the cheapest form of energy. Mm. And it is coming to pass, it would seem.
1: So that's right. The percentage of Australian households with panels on the roof is now over 40%, I think, isn't it?
0: Yeah, that's right. So Australia's actually had the biggest uptake of solar than any other nation in the world. Yeah. Not surprisingly. I mean, we've got a lot of sunshine here, so it's crazy not to do it, really. And it does give you a bit of a, I guess, a bit of an indication of

0: our Australians really do feel about renewable energy because so many have embraced it individually.
1: Do we know what percentage of households have batteries now?
0: It's a lot less than that.
1: Yeah.
0: And that's primarily because just as the cost of solar panels just fell off a cliff during the early 2000s and up to around about 2010, the same thing is starting to happen with batteries now as well. And this program that the government's put out to actually, you know, install a battery on your house is, you know, we're getting flooded with batteries from China. They're all made in China. That's just the way it is. Even the well-known American company that has cars also has their batteries made in China as well. So,
1: yeah, that's right. I think last time we spoke to Finn Peacock from SolarQuotes here on the program, he was suggesting, I think, that an average 8-kilowatt setup for a house, I think, with a battery was between $10,000 and $16,000.
0: Really?
1: Yeah. So, you know, which was much way cheaper than it used to be.
0: Hmm.
1: So, yeah, the argument's always been about whether the grid can actually, how much the grid can actually take of all this. You know, this idea that the entire grid could be panels and batteries.
0: Yeah.
1: At this stage, the grid's not able to do that, is it?
0: It is doing it. You've got anyone with a battery or with solar. I mean, I've had solar on my roof for years.
1: Mm.
0: And, you know, I've noticed that I'm producing enough power from my rooftop, and I don't have a big solar system at all, but I'm producing enough to be able to last me through the day.
1: Mm.
0: But unfortunately, it's all going off. I'm paying up to, 93 cents or something a kilowatt hour to the power company, and they're rebating me about five cents. And so, you know, in that kind of situation, you look at it and you go, well, it stacks up to get a battery in that case, you know.
1: Mm.
0: And this is the way a lot of people are looking at it. And you know, the power companies have made a lot of money over a long period of time by doing this. And it's probably going to have to change their business practices to be able to keep up.
1: I was going to say, this is going to create a problem down the track, isn't it, on who maintains the grid? Because if they're not making any money out of selling electricity anymore,
0: you still have to pay for a grid connection, though.
1: That's true.
0: And, you know, the power companies don't support the grid. So the grid operator is a different company altogether.
1: Yeah, that's right.
0: And you pay for that access on your power bill. If you have a quick look at it, you're paying, you know, your off-peak and all the rest of it, but there'll be a charge at the bottom, which is a set daily fee. I think it's a bit over $1 a day or something like that. It's under $2 a day. I know that much.
1: Mm.
0: So that's what you pay to be connected to the grid. There was a report last week, though, I think, that suggested that anybody with a battery had to pay a $3,000 fee or something, which I don't think the energy minister was particularly happy about, because here he is trying to encourage people to have batteries, and clearly it's now starting to, you know, redistribute that that power storage over the course of the entire
1: day. I wonder how much the penetration of batteries could get to. I mean, obviously, you know, the increasing densification of Australian cities means people don't have freestanding houses in so much. There's a lot of apartments.
0: Yeah.
1: And panels and batteries don't really work in apartments.
0: No, they don't. That's a problem. I mean, I have seen pilot programs, though, where you've got community batteries. It's worked in a couple of country towns, and it's possible that they could extend it to that kind of level, I guess, in the future. And this is the other problem too. If you're living in an apartment and you've got an electric vehicle, well, you need to have the infrastructure in place to be able to charge your car up. You know, clearly this is the way we're going at the moment.
1: Yeah, it is.
0: But, you know, look, I think given during the course of the last election where we had the opposition really pushing down that path of nuclear power and not believing the CSIRO's studies, where the CSIRO's essentially came out and said, look, you know, renewables are the cheapest form of generation. You just need to be able to, you know, firm up that energy. You need to be able to make sure you can store it and distribute it when you need it. So rather than just, you know, on when it's being produced, and that clearly is coming to pass. But it really was quite a nasty debate that we had during that course about what is the more expensive and, you know, what's the best way to go forward.
1: Renewables are cheapest. It's just, I mean, that's evident now, isn't it?
0: Well, you don't pay for the fuel, you know. And I mean, if you think about it, you know, coal is really stored solar energy.
1: Yeah.
0: So is oil. But I mean, it just depends whether you want to, and it's which makes it renewable energy. It just means, do you want to wait around for a couple of million years while you put it underground?

0: around and, you know, compress it and make sure it, and then of course it creates nasty chemicals in the air once you burn it and release that energy. So, you know.
1: Interesting. We are in the middle of a big revolution. All right, Ian, good to talk. Thank you.
0: Thanks, Phil.
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1: Yeah, Cedric in Wollongong says, just wondering whether high-rise apartments will ever have solar panels enough to supply many apartments. Yeah, I don't know, Cedric. There's a way to go with all of that. All right, we've got some info on baking sourdough straight after Jewel.

0: Jewel, and You Were Meant For Me. Jimmy likes it. Dad of three in Lane Cove. Good on you, Jimmy. All righty. Have you ever baked sourdough? Have you ever thought about it? Have you thought not on your Nelly? All right, Mara Rapani would like to change her mind, all right? So listen closely. Oh, by the way, the Dow Jones is up by over 1%. By the way, the stock market's just opened in New York. On news that it looks as though, there is some progress being made on peace talks with Iran, and the market's reacted accordingly.
1: Food.
0: Remember how during COVID everyone was very keen to give baking a go, with plenty trying their hand at baking the perfect sourdough. It became an obsession. It was interesting to see that when we had some time in our hands, our communities all over the world were expressing the deep satisfaction they got out of making sourdough bread in their own kitchens and tending to starter cultures as if they were newborn infants. It was all over social media as well. People were not only posting their creations, but quizzing more experienced bakers for their secrets. And Mara Rapani was no different. Mara's a cooking teacher and co-founder of the Village Dreaming Permaculture Farm and facilitator of the Auto Cooking School workshop. She was following a Facebook page dedicated to sourdough bakers, seeing the questions people were asking, and she became increasingly curious about how you perfect sourdough baking. Because although it seems simple with very few ingredients, it's not that simple. The result of all her research is now a book, The Baker's Percentage, Sourdough Baking Made Easy. More importantly, Mara joins us this evening. Mara, good evening to you. Welcome to Nightlife.
2: Thank you for having me on your show.
0: You say the book came about through serendipity. How did it all happen again?
2: Well, actually, just to say that I've been baking for almost 20 years, so sourdough baking's been in my life for a very, very long time, thanks to a dear friend.
0: Okay.
2: But the book was serendipity because I happened to attend a yoga class a couple of years ago, and I had met a woman there who I discovered was an editor, and took her number in case I could put it to use at some stage. And then a couple of years later, I found myself putting it to use with this book called The Baker's Percentage.
0: I wonder whether you've missed the crest of the wave though, Mara, because people were obsessed about sourdough during the pandemic. I wonder whether people have moved on. I mean, it's an ancient loaf, but was it a passing fad, do you think?
2: Absolutely not, because I do sourdough bread baking classes and they're booked out. So the suggestion is that it's deeply loved. It's not a trend. It tends to be something that stays, because bread is a staple food and people love bread. So it doesn't tend to go. And even though sourdough is a little bit more complex to make than yeasted, commercially yeasted bread, it's not that much more complex. It's actually so darn rewarding, which is why I'm still baking 20 years on.
0: It's delicious bread, sourdough, when made well. And it can sometimes not be if it's not made well. And when I said it sounds simple, because it is, it's only flour. It doesn't have any yeast in it. Well, it does have yeast in a way, doesn't it? It's a wild yeast, but this is the starter culture. Now, to make sourdough, you need a starter and you need flour. Tell me about the starter. What is it?
2: Thank you. Yeah, the starter is just flour that you wet with water and allow it to ferment. And that's all it is. That's what's also really simple about it. I left out some flour outside by mistake, because I was making a kind of a damper for another class I run. Went back to it a week later and it had completely fermented. So making a starter is pretty simple. If you don't have time to make a starter, you can ask your local community. Social media is incredible like that, because you just put a call out for something and 100 people will respond.
0: Sure. Okay. Let's say how we make one. How would we make one? How much flour do we need to make a starter?
2: Simply put, grab a jar, put a cup of flour in it of any choice.
0: A cup of flour. What, just plain flour?
2: Yes, you can choose plain flour or whole grain flour.
0: Do we need the baking flour? Do we need the strong flour, the baking flour, or not?
2: is ideal, yes. It is a great idea to have a strong baking, a baker's flour, a bread baker's flour. I wouldn't let that stop you either as a beginning, because you're learning, and so you can even just start with any. Basically, all flour will ferment.
0: Right.
2: So all flour is naturally coated in yeast and bacteria, and that yeast and bacteria, while the flour is dry, nothing, they can't do anything to the flour. But the moment you wet the flour, it starts to ferment the flour. In other words, it starts to break it down, digest it, and produce lactic acid, acetic acid, carbon dioxide, and a little bit of ethanol. And the carbon dioxide is the raising agent. It's the
0: Sure.
2: bit that makes the bread rise.
0: Okay, so we've got a cup of flour. How much water do we put in?
2: And a cup of water
0: So
2: at
0: one
2: room
0: cup of flour,
2: temperature.
0: one cup of water. Do we put a lid on the jar or not?
2: Only to keep insects out, because I'll be attracted to it after a couple of days. But otherwise, even though it's an process, the anaerobic happens just by the fact that you submerged flour in
0: Okay.
2: water.
0: So how long do
2: It
0: we
2: makes
0: leave
2: it really
0: how long do we leave
2: soft.
0: it for?
2: And that is the that's the bit that it varies according to how warm your house is, because it is temperature dependent. If you're in Europe at -5 degrees and your house is cold, it'll take longer than if you're in Australia in a cool temperate climate or sort of a tropical climate. So if you're up north, it'll ferment very quickly. But it's always hard to say exactly how quickly. It could be 2 or 3 days, and for others it could be almost, well, actually, no, the fermentation happened fairly quickly. It's just hard to notice it. So
0: Right.
2: it takes a little while for you to notice it's happened, and you need to feed it after about the first, after about 24 hours, give
0: Feed,
2: it a little feed.
0: hang on. Feed it with what?
2: Feed it with more flour and more water.
0: Okay, but how do we know when it's ready?
2: Because it show you, it'll tell you, because there'll be all these bubbles through it. At first, it'll be really flat, nothing happening. And you, if you smell it, the moment you make it, take a smell, and it'll just smell like wet flour. But then after a couple of days, start to notice it has a little bit of acidity, a little bit of fragrance, and then you discard some. How much? I'm gonna say half for now. Discard half, feed it with half a cup of flour and half a cup of water, because you can't keep doing 1-to-1 ratio, otherwise your jar will get too full. And then watch it, as do that over several days until you start to see bubbles of air throughout the flour mix.
0: Right. And then it's ready to go, is it?
2: Then it's ready to go. Yes.
0: Okay, so what do we do then? We mix that starter into flour and knead the loaf, do we?
2: Yes, think of it now, that starter. Actually tend to call it, but that's another conversation. But then we use the word starter for now. But essentially, starter, think of it as commercial yeast. That's what it's like. It's just more complex. That just has more different yeasts in it and a greater amount of bacteria in it. While commercial yeast is only just one yeast species. But essentially, you take some out, usually 20% of the recipe. So the book is called The Baker's Percentage, because you usually would start with an amount of flour that you want to work with. Let's say it's a kilo, for to make math simple, a kilo of flour. To that, you would add 20% leaven, which is 200 grams. So the baker's percentage states every other ingredient is a percentage of the total flour you're using.
0: Right.
2: And it's 20%. The amount of water you will add to your recipe is often 70%, and the amount of salt you would to your bread recipe is almost always 2%, and that helps you to create your own recipes.
0: Okay, so then we knead this is important. We have to mix and knead the loaf, and then we have to wait for it to rise again, don't we?
2: Yes, love that. So yeah, the first stage is mixing, and so that those four separate ingredients, water, starter, salt, and flour, combine to make a dough. We often put it, walk away, do something else around the house or your office work, rest it, come back, then do a knead. Often you'll do two set kneads with a rest in between. Kneading is just stretching. You're just stretching the dough. And the more you stretch it, the more elastic it becomes, and the more aerated your bread becomes. And then let it rest again to do a bulk fermentation, which simply means that you leave it to do its first ferment. That usually takes a minimum of 4 hours.
0: Okay. Then we divide what? Then we divide it up into a loaf or loaves,
2: Yes, that's right. So if you're
0: and then
2: doing
0: we would do we then knead and rise again?
2: well, we so after the bulk fermentation, yes, as you said, you divide it. If you're doing more than one loaf, you divide it into the amount that you're doing, and then you shape it. So you shape it to a round boule or batard, or you put it at the tin shape. You're tightening up though, shaping it to so that it can rise in the shape that you've given it, and you do what's called proof, which is a second ferment.
0: Right. And how long does that take?
2: And then that takes at least

0: and you bake, and it takes around 30 to 5 minutes.
1: Okay. And
0: So the one, yes,
1: I mean,
0: that's
1: it sounds complicated. I mean, it sort of is a little bit complicated to get together, but in lots of ways, the steps are quite simple, aren't they?
0: They are. And I don't want to be obsessive about the fact that I am, but I also want to just emphasize that once you get it, once you get what you're doing,
1: Yeah.
0: I'm inspired, and I, in my foreword, I thank my dear friend who's back in South Australia, who's a professional artist and exhibiting works and seeing works all around the world. And she got me into baking. She's been baking for longer than me, and she's running a very vibrant business. She's a mum, and but she's been baking all that time because once you understand what to do, it just fits in.
1: And the thing is, of course, that the result is, well, hopefully, well, almost always actually delicious, isn't it? I mean, there's something about sourdough bread that slightly tart, sour, yeasty kind of feel to it, which feels quite sustaining, doesn't it?
0: So yeah, that's the other lovely thing, actually, what you said, that tartness is a choice. So you can choose to have a bread that is sour. Well, you can actually choose to make sourdough bread that's not sour at all. And it's an important thing to note, so that anyone who doesn't like sourness can choose to make sourdough bread without the sourness. Because
1: How do you do that?
0: the way you manage the leaven, the way you feed, or sorry, the starter, we'll use the word starter for now for simplicity, but the way you feed it, how often you feed it, or whether you use the fridge to slow down fermentation. So essentially, the way you manage fermentation in the starter determines whether it's sour or not sour at all. And again, the book describes those different ways because I really wanted people to know that there are so many ways of managing your leaven. Often people are given the impression that they have to feed and discard every day. And I want to say, no, you absolutely don't need to do that. And if I thought I needed to do that, I wouldn't be baking still because life would get, other parts of my life would get in the way of that.
1: It's have a go at it. It is very good fun. I've had a go at it with some success too. Mara Rapani has been my guest, the creator of the Baker's Percentage. All right, it's worth a look. Mara, I hope it's inspired you to get going. Mara, good evening to you. Thanks for joining us.
0: Thank you for your time.
2: Great conversations, a new perspective.

0: Jeff and Led from Bankstown say, yeah, Phil, all very well. I believe it would be easier to go to the bakery, buy the sourdough bread from there. Yes. But I love your guest's enthusiasm, says Led, but still, I'll think I'll just go to the shop. Oh, well, that's true. You can always do that. But that's the thing about making it yourself, isn't it? Because when you make it yourself and at least it comes out even half right, you think, this is the greatest stuff I've ever eaten. Look at this. And then you do worse things like force it onto your friends as well. You have to be polite. Still, you can get a good result. You can get a pretty good result with sourdough. You try it. All right, we've got news coming up. And then, guess what? We've got the Mighty Challenge. 1-300-800-222 is the number if you'd like to have a crack. All right, 25 questions in five categories. Some texts about rail and the Inland Rail thing and all of that. I'll tell you what, we'll do that in the last hour of the program. What should happen with the Inland Rail project and indeed other rail projects too. But the Mighty Challenge is next. 1-300-800-222. Grab a line. There are lines free. You might win tonight. You never know. Coming up.
1: Everything Melbourne.
2: You know what? That makes me feel so nice to go and eat something warm and nourishing.
3: Yeah, it's just those simple pleasures that we sometimes overlook.
1: It's where your passions lie. 774 ABC Melbourne.

0: ABC News with David Rollins. The Syrian government has told the ABC that the Australian government was the deciding factor in the departure of an ISIS-linked cohort of Australians. Nick Parmeter has more.
1: An official has told the ABC the Australian government was responsible for the nearly two-week delay of the group leaving Damascus for Australia. The group of four women and nine children who have links to the Islamic State group are expected to arrive in Australia on Thursday night. The AFP has warned that some of the women will be arrested after they return to the country. The ABC revealed the group left Syria's Al-Roj refugee camp in late April, but was stuck in limbo in the Syrian capital. The Syrian government official says the ball was entirely in the court of the Australians and that they had to wait until the Australian government had put procedures in place to receive the women.
0: US President Donald Trump says that if Iran agrees to the latest US peace proposal, the American-Israeli military campaign will end and the Strait of Hormuz will reopen. It comes as Pakistani mediators say significant progress has been made in recent days, as the BBC's Caroline Hawley explains.
2: Donald Trump said he was pausing Project Freedom at Pakistan's request, and because, in his words, great progress had been made towards a complete and final agreement with Iran. Shahbaz Sharif declared himself very hopeful that a deal could be reached. According to the news service Axios, the US is working towards a one-page memo of understanding that would officially end the war and kick off a period of detailed negotiations, which would cover the Strait of Hormuz, Iran's nuclear program, and the lifting of US sanctions.
0: Iranian state media is reporting that the regime is currently reviewing the proposal. Lebanon's national news agency says that six people are being killed in the latest wave of Israeli airstrikes on eastern and southern areas of the country. Despite a ceasefire that is still nominally in force, the Israeli military has continued to carry out attacks that it says are on Hezbollah targets. There have also been clashes between Israeli forces and Hezbollah members in the south. More than 2,500 Lebanese have been killed since the conflict broke out at the beginning of March. The operator of a Jewish aged care service in Victoria has told the Royal Commission on Anti-Semitism and Social Cohesion that it's having to divert money away from care in order to cover security expenses in response to growing threats. Gavin Coote reports.
3: Gail Smith is the chief executive of Jewish Care Victoria, which runs three residential aged care homes in Melbourne. She's told the commission since the October 7 attack, the organisation has recorded a sharp rise in anti-Semitic incidents, including a bomb threat and abusive letters. Ms Smith says they're spending almost $2 million a year on security.
4: That would otherwise be using that money for service delivery purposes.
3: She told the inquiry multiple applications for government grants to cover security expenses have been unsuccessful.
0: Queensland's Deputy Premier has slammed the federal government's decision to pare back the Inland Rail project.

0: project. Here's state political reporter Jack Mackay.
1: The major freight line was expected to run from Melbourne to Brisbane, but the Commonwealth has revealed it'll now only fund the project so it reaches the regional New South Wales town of Parkes. It means the rail line won't come to Queensland. Deputy Premier Jarrod Bleijie has labelled the move short-sighted.
2: This inland rail would have taken hundreds of thousands of trucks off the road. It would have backed our agriculture and horticultural sector.
1: The federal government says an independent assessment found the cost of delivering the project in full would have reached more than $45 billion.
0: A man has been jailed until at least 2040 for the murder of his mother, who he set on fire. Melinda Hayter reports, and a warning that this story contains details that may distress some listeners.
3: Supreme Court Justice Julia Lonergan sentenced Shannon James Doble to 22 years and 9 months imprisonment over the January 2024 attack that stemmed from a disagreement over a jerry can of fuel at Bribery in central New South Wales. Doble's mother, 65-year-old Neryl, received burns to 90% of her body and died in hospital the day after. Her home was also burnt down. Justice Lonergan described the act as vindictive, dangerous and callous. The 44-year-old has been in custody since his arrest and has been given a non-parole period of 16 years and 11 months. He'll be eligible for release in 2040.
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5: Cloudy with a high chance of showers, most likely in the morning, snow falling above 600 metres, the chance of thunder in the south-east suburbs in the morning and possible small hail in the morning as well, winds west to south-westerly. A low of 7, a top of 14 for Thursday. Friday, showers 10 to 17. And Saturday, a shower or two, a low of 11 and a maximum of 17.
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0: Yes, well, hello, and how are you? Philip Clark with you on ABC Radio. This is Night Live, and we are right across the country. Good to be with you into the third hour of the program. 6 past midnight, it's 6 past 10 in WA. Hi, everyone. South Australia and the Northern Territory, 24 to midnight, right through the Pacific as well. It's 6 past 3 in Tonga and Samoa, and 6 past 2 in Kiribati. Good to be with you, everyone. I hope you're going well. Transmission issues in Western Victoria and Portland from 1 a.m. to 5 a.m. You'll lose your FMs, 94.1, 96.9, just for maintenance and repair issues. So don't be alarmed if it disappears for that period of time. From midnight to 5 a.m. in Wage and in WA, the AM and the FM signals are disappearing. But look, or they may be interrupted because of maintenance issues. But the alternatives are the TV Channel 25 and ABC Listen. And the Listen app, of course, is fantastic for picking up all our podcasts as well. Nick Bruning's up there. We'll put that terrific talk tonight about echidnas up there in our first hour as well. That will be up there a bit later too. So check that out. Issues of the day in the last hour of the program: the costs of the inland rail. The government says it would cost $45 billion. Can you believe this? To finish the thing, so they're not going to do it. Let's talk about the history of rail projects in Australia, and also as we head to head to cold and flu season, what's your favourite homemade cold remedy? Is it just lemon and honey, or is there something else? That works. This is because governments are cracking down on the on common herbal ingredients. I'll tell you some more about that in the last hour of the program. All right, is everybody set and ready? Because if you are, so am I. Yes, 25 questions in 5 categories. Okay, our categories are tonight. Category number 1, crime books. Crime books. Category number 2, born in 1946. Category number 3, food and drink. Category number 4, farm equipment. And category number 5, health and fitness. Crime books, born in 1946, food and drink, farm equipment, health and fitness. Who is going to kick us off? Anne from Caulfield's first up tonight. Hello, Anne.
1: Hi, how are you going?
0: Welcome back. Yes, no, I'm going very well.
1: Good on you.
0: I have no doctor's certificate to prove that, but that's my assessment of the matter. What do you reckon? Crime books, born in 1946, food and drink, health and fitness, farm equipment.
1: I'll take health and fitness, and if I answer one question correctly, I'll give you a doctor's certificate to say you're fit.
0: Health and fitness. See, Anne, don't think me intrusive or asking personal questions or being rude here, Anne.
1: But
0: I'm not really thinking of you as a treadmill type, Anne. Or that may be wrong. Maybe you might say archly, well, that's not correct, Philip.
1: Well, you're more correct than I am.
0: Question number 1, health and fitness. Which exercise program was launched in 2001 by Colombian dancer Beto Perez?
1: Would that be Zumba?
0: Correct. See how wrong I am.
1: Not very.
0: Zumba. Have you ever done a Zumba class, Anne?
1: No. Oh, actually, I did various dancing classes, but not Zumba.
0: Oh, okay.
1: Yeah.
0: It was very popular for a while. I think it might have faded away a bit. You know.
1: My husband's cousin goes and does Zumba every week, and she loves it.
0: Oh, okay.
1: She goes at the end of a long day. She says it invigorates her.
0: It invigorates her?
1: Yeah, I mean, at the long end of a long day, I'm exhausted, but she goes and she's, you know, really, and she enjoys it. It sort of, I think invigorates is the word. Yeah.
0: Oh, okay. All righty. 1-300-800-222. Oh, by the way, some breaking news just through CNN. The founder of CNN, the media pioneer in the United States, Ted Turner, has died. That news just through. There you go.
1: He was married to... he was married to somebody famous also.
0: Anyway. Someone will know. But yes, Ted Turner of CNN, founder of CNN, has died. News through. Still no further news, by the way. We'll bring you some news if there is a breakthrough on the Iran war. There is a lot of suggestions that we are close. Heavens above, let's make it happen. Question number two, health and fitness, Anne, from... I've been proven badly wrong here.
1: No, not really. I think you're about to be proven very right.
0: Anne's other name is Jane Fonda, by the sound of it.
1: Oh, it is. Yeah, I thought Jane Fonda, yep.
0: Question number two. Body pump fitness. Originated in which country? Body pump.
1: I'm thinking maybe America... Maybe not, but I'll say America and good night.
0: No, not the United States.
1: I was right to say good night.
0: Someone said Jane Fonda was married to Ted Turner. Okay.
1: I think that's why I thought that's why you said Jane Fonda.
0: I was only saying Jane Fonda because of Jane Fonda's exercise classes.
1: But I think she was, yeah.
0: Oh, how about that? Isn't that a serendipitous little association? Yes, Jane Fonda was married to Ted Turner. Thank you, Chris, in the Southern Waters. There you go.
1: Okay.
0: All righty. Thanks, Anne.
1: Okay, see you later.
0: See you, bye. You've eliminated America. It's not America. Jake from Ballarat. Hello, Jake.
2: Hello.
0: Health and fitness, body pump fitness, originated in which country?
2: It's close to home. I think it's New Zealand.
0: Correct, it is. Yes, it is. It is close to home. It involves lifting sheep above your head and then replacing them in the natural pasture without hurting them.
2: I can't go any further than that. More of my jokes will be inappropriate.
0: Question number three. Health and fitness, but you don't have to stay there. You can move.

0: anywhere. Farm equipment, crime books, born in 1946, food and drink.
1: Look, Lucky Radio doesn't have a camera because health and fitness is not my strength. We'll move to crime novels.
0: Crime? No, I didn't say novels. I said crime books.
1: Crime books, sorry.
0: Well, they could be novels. I don't know. question number three. That's an interesting kind of distinction, though, isn't it, really? Is a true crime story? No, that's not a novel, I suppose. Not true crime, but... Anyway, let's not go down there.
1: Will they be fiction or non-fiction?
0: Well, they're fiction or non-fiction. I suppose that's a good distinction. That's right. Question number three: crime books. Ian Rankin's Rebus novels are mainly set in which Scottish city?
1: Oh, Scottish city. I was hoping for a different question. Hang on. Scottish. Is Edinburgh Irish or Scottish? I'm going to go with Edinburgh. I think Scottish is Edinburgh.
0: Edinburgh is correct, yes. Edinburgh. Ian Rankin's Rebus novels are mainly set in which Scottish city? Edinburgh. Well, there's only really two Scottish cities, aren't there? It's Edinburgh and Glasgow.
1: I knew he said Belfast, and I'm like, oh, I can't remember where that's from.
0: Oh, okay. No, I think you're on the wrong side of the ditch there. Question number four. We're in crime books. Which police inspector made his debut in Ruth Rendell's 1964 novel From Dune with Death?
1: Oh, they're a wild guess. The only book that's coming to mind would be, something Wexford. Reginald Wexford?
0: No, not Reginald Wexford. Thank you, Jake. Tristan from Colac. Hi, Tristan.
2: Hi, how are you?
0: Not bad. Which police inspector made his debut in Ruth Rendell's 1964 novel From Dune with Death?
2: I'm not too sure. Sorry about that.
0: No worries. Gavin from Wanneroo. G'day, Gavin.
3: Hey there, Phil.
0: Hi, Gavin.
3: How you doing there?
0: Not bad. Question number four. Which police inspector made his debut in Ruth Rendell's 1964 novel From Dune with Death?
3: Oh, my God. That would be something out of my league. I can't even imagine anyone from Dune to Death. You know what I mean?
0: All right. Thanks, Gav. Anyway, lines are free, 1-300-800-222, if you would like to grab one. Paul from Kalgoorlie. G'day, Paul.
4: Oh, g'day. How you going?
0: Not bad.
4: Actually, before I answer this,
0: yeah.
4: I remember you saying last night that if you could do away with one rule from AFL, it would be the 50-metre penalty. And I was just reading the news feed this evening, and Gary Lyon, who's a well-known commentator, he said exactly the same thing.
0: Oh, he did he?
4: Yeah.
0: Well, he's a sensible bloke, Paul. Obviously.
4: It is a bit severe, isn't it? I've always thought it's a bit severe.
0: Well, I just think it can be, like, it can be very severe, you know, particularly on smaller grounds. It's basically gifting the opposition a goal, you know.
4: I know, yeah. And, I mean, they imposed it for all these, you know, weird rules like...
0: Like really snippy things like you ran through the mark.
4: Well, yeah, and I mean, even if you're just running near the mark,
0: I know.
4: Then they impose it. And I mean, no one even understands the stand rule, and yet they impose it.
0: So. I know. It's a rule that no one understands, yeah. and all of a sudden, you know, whistle's blown and the bloke's kicking from the top of the goal square. Nah.
4: Oh, right. Yeah.
0: Nah.
4: Anyway.
0: Paul, question, you and I could talk all night. I'll get the next round. Okay, question number four. We're in crime books. Which police inspector made his debut in Ruth Rendell's 1964 novel From Dune with Death?
4: Oh, Ruth Rendell, she's one of these prolific, English writers. Look, I think someone said Wexford, but I think it is Wexford. I don't know.
0: What's your answer?
4: Wexford?
0: Yes, correct.
4: Wexford?
0: Inspector Wexford, that's it. That's what I want. Inspector Wexford, yes, correct.
4: I mean, there's Morse and Vera and all of those other ones.

0: I think it was Wexford. Yeah.
1: Yeah, you wonder that there's enough crime to get for them all, to go around for, with all of them are active, don't you, Paul?
0: Well, you wouldn't want to live in midsummer.
1: No, mid-summer, you would not. No, the chance of being murdered was pretty high.
0: Very high. Mm. Although lovely place until you got knocked off.
1: Someone's taking me on saying there's more than cities in Scotland than Glasgow and Edinburgh. There's Aberdeen and Inverness and Dundee and Perth. Well, that's true. Mm. Yeah, that's true.
0: Yeah, there are. And
1: I've been to all of those, and I don't think. Yeah. Well, they're not very big, anyway.
0: I've been to Inverness, Glasgow, and Edinburgh,
1: yeah.
0: And right up the top as well. I went up to the Shetland Islands and Orkney Islands.
1: Oh, did you?
0: Orkneys, yeah.
1: Oh, gee, that's quite a trip.
0: It was a trip. Yeah. Lovely places.
1: Yeah.
0: A bit mystical.
1: No, I've never been further north than Inverness.
0: Inverness is a special place.
1: So. It is quite a beautiful place, yeah. Well, beautiful, I don't know. It's a bit like all Scottish places, a bit stark, you know, severe.
0: Mm.
1: Scottish Presbyterianism, Paul.
0: Mm. Yes, but what a history. What a history.
1: Oh, yeah, that's true. Mm. The Scottish Enlightenment. Question number 5. We're in crime books. You can move.
0: No, stick there.
1: Crime books. Which English crime author created the detective and poet Adam Dalgliesh?
0: Oh, now I know Dalgliesh. Adam Dalgliesh. I think this is one of these questions that if I could ponder it for about 5 minutes, I'd probably work it out. Adam Dalgliesh, I know the name. I'm afraid my mind's not moving fast enough at the moment, Phil. I can't think of anyone, but let me see. See if I can come up with someone to knock them out. No, I'm afraid I've gone blank.
1: No worries. Thanks, Paul. Always good to chat. Thanks, mate. See you, man.

0: Bye, thank you. Someone's texted me saying, "Oh, goody, football talk back." No, don't worry. Don't worry. You don't have to switch off just yet. Tess from South Australia's got the right answer here. Good. Jane from Mount Gambier's got the right answer as well. What about Glenn from Penrith? Hello, Glenn.
1: How are you, buddy?
0: I am all right. Yeah.
1: That's the way. I've got friends in Scotland at the moment.
0: Have you?
1: Yeah, they've been
0: What,
1: there for
0: they're
1: tonight.
0: they trying to get away? They're trying. They've got a long way to get away from you, Glenn.
1: Yeah, they have, haven't they?
0: Yeah.
1: No, they're going on a. They're elderly couple.
0: Oh,
1: They're
0: yeah.
1: gone on. They drove through Wales and right up through England and now into Scotland. That an hour ago they were at the Isle of Skye.
0: Oh, beautiful. Yeah.
1: Yeah, and then they're driving back down. They'll be back down in Southampton by next week, then going on a 2 week Baltic cruise.
0: Oh, nice.
1: Yeah.
0: I've been to the Isle of Skye. It's a lovely place. It's got a
1: Is
0: very nice,
1: it? Yeah,
0: the very nice whiskey there.
1: they
0: They've got a very nice whiskey there
1: put
0: called
1: on
0: Talisker.
1: everywhere they go every day. They put on photos on Facebook. Sounds good.
0: Oh, good. Question
1: But
0: number
1: thanks for the holiday. I didn't even have to pay for
0: Question number
1: anything.
0: five. We're in crime books. Which English
1: Yeah.
0: crime author created the detective and poet Adam Dalgliesh?
1: I have not got a clue, mate.
0: All right. That's fair enough.
1: Couldn't even tell you an author about a crime book.
0: Thanks, Glenn. See you,
1: See
0: mate.
1: you, buddy.
0: Bye. 1-300-800-222 is the number. Kim from Manham. Hello, Kim.
2: Good morning, Philip. Good
0: Good
2: morning.
0: morning. It's morning, yes.
2: It's hard to know where which part of the day I'm in.
0: The voice of the Murray, Kim from Manham. Tell me, which English crime author created the detective and poet Adam Dalgliesh?
2: I was hoping you wouldn't come to me. What's her name? Crime lady who wrote crime novels. No, it's not coming to me.
0: No good.
2: Sorry, Philip.
0: Now, before you go, Kim,
2: Yes.
0: we've had, well, there have been many requests for things for you to have a crack at, but Swing Low, Sweet Chariot's been one of them.
2: That's exactly the one I rang up. I just spoke to David a little
0: Oh,
2: while
0: good.
2: ago.
0: Oh,
2: And
0: good.
2: he reminded me, he's got an amazing memory.
0: He does.
2: So,
0: You want to have a crack at it for us?
2: yeah, certainly,
0: Here we go.
2: certainly.
0: All right.
2: No, I don't, not right away.
0: No, that's all right. But would you do it next week for us?
2: Yes, certainly.
0: Okay.
2: Either tomorrow or the following week,
0: Oh, well,
2: Thursday.
0: actually, we could do it tomorrow, couldn't we? Yeah. End of the week and all of that. Why not?
2: I'm busy all day, but I'll try and dig up music.
0: Okay. Well, it's up to you, Kim. If you would rather would leave it a week, that's fine with us too. But
2: No, once it's in my memory, well, once I've remembered everything,
0: yeah.
2: it'll be all right.
0: Okay. Well, up to you, Kim. If you're ready to roll, you give us a bell, and the back deck of the paddle steamer is yours.
2: Oh, on the mighty Mississippi.
0: Exactly.
2: Or the mighty Murray.
0: The mighty Murray, that's right.
2: Yes.
0: Forget the Mississippi, that's right.
2: Right.
0: Righto, Kim.
2: Thank you, Phil. You're on.
0: Now, well, actually, no, we don't know the answer to this question, do we? All right, so, Kim, we're on. We'll talk again.
2: Shall do. You're
0: Thank
2: right.
0: you. Bye.
2: Bye, Philip.
0: 1-300-800-222. Yes, Talisker is a famous whiskey produced on the Isle of Skye. It's really delicious. Jane from Mount Gambier. Hello, Jane.
3: Hi there, Phil.
0: Question number five we're up to here. Which English crime author created the detective and poet Adam Dalgliesh?
3: Yeah, I texted you through and it's P.D. James.
0: It is, yes. Baroness James. I think she is a baroness, P.D. James.
3: Oh, is she? I think she's passed away.
0: She's no longer with us. No, that's
3: oh,
0: true. But
3: that's a shame.
0: I think she was a baroness. Yeah.
3: Oh, well, there we go.
0: All righty. Someone said Talisker 57 degrees north is a rare treat if you have a friend. Oh, okay. Yeah, they make a few of them. It's really delicious. Now, Jane, question number six. Crime books is where we are. You can move if you like.
3: I'll stick with it. Thanks, Phil.
0: The story of history's most famous assassination is a non-fiction book about which ancient crime?
3: Oh, my goodness. I was hoping it'd be another...

0: English one.
1: The Story of History's Most Famous Assassination is a non-fiction book about which ancient crime?
0: History's Most Famous Assassination. Oh, gee, there's a lot. Look, this is a guess. Let's say the killing of Julius Caesar.
1: Correct, yes.
0: Oh, goodness.
1: The assassination of Julius Caesar. Very good. All right, question number 7. We're in crime books. One left here.
0: Oh, all right, let's try.
1: It's up to you. You don't have to.
0: I'll try it.
1: Here we go. Question number 7. The Mystery Writers of America Awards for the year's best mystery fiction are named after which 19th century American writer?
0: Oh, dear me. Oh, I should have rung earlier and got the English ones, but American. I'm not sure whether he was American or not, but I'll try Edgar Allan Poe.
1: Correct. Very good. How about that?
2: Prophet, said I, thing of evil, prophet still, if bird or devil, by that heaven that bends above us, by that God we both adore. Tell this soul with sorrow laden if within the distant Aden it shall clasp a sainted maiden whom the angels name Lenore. Clasp a rare and radiant maiden whom the angels name Lenore, quoth the raven, nevermore.
1: Yes.
0: Because I thought, ravens are English, and was he English or not?

0: No,
1: not a Big Mac. Righto, Jane. Thank you. See you later. No, not a Big Mac. Warren from Peran in Victoria. Hello.
2: G'day. How are you?
1: Very good. Very well. Question number eight. We're in a category called food and drink. According to taste.com.au, what's the best-selling McDonald's burger in Australia?
2: Would it be a cheeseburger?
1: It is a cheeseburger, yes.
2: My go-to when I go there anyway.
1: It's the simplest thing, isn't it, the cheeseburger? Mm. Yeah. It's what it looks like. It's what you get. All right, question number nine. We're in food and drink. You don't have to stay there. You can move to farm equipment, health and fitness, born in 1946, if you like.
2: Born in 1946. Look, that's going to be a stretch. I think I might stick with this category.
1: Food and drink?
2: Yeah.
1: Question number nine, food and drink. Arroz is the Spanish word for which food?
2: Arroz. Look, I've not heard of this, so it's all about taking a guess. Spanish food, arroz. Oh, God. Look, some kind of rice-based. No, that would be a paella. Look, I'm going to have to bomb out.
1: All right. Thank you, Warren. Thank you anyway. Trev from Surfers Paradise. Hello, Trev.
3: Hello, Philip.
1: Food and drink. Arroz is the Spanish word for which food?
3: I don't know. Can I have a guess and say bread?
1: Not bread. Knocks one out, though. Yeah, it's not bread. Lines are free. 1-300-800-222 is the number. Di from Mandurah has got the right answer. Craig from Dudley Park, correct. Errol from Anglesey. Hello, Errol.
4: Howdy.
1: Question number nine, Errol. Food and drink. Arroz is the Spanish word for which food?
4: Well, I'm not a super guesser like coming up with Julius Caesar and Edgar Allan Poe. It's fantastic. I've never heard of. Have you ever heard anything like it before?
1: Jane from Mount Gambier is pretty good. She's pretty good at this.
4: That's outrageous. Is it beef?
1: Not beef. No. Sorry, Errol. See ya. It's not. No, it's not beef. Susie's got the right answer. Lynn, the Queenslander, correct. Paul from North Fitzroy, also correct. Annette in Perth is a correct as well. Neil in Perth. Hi, Neil.
5: Hi. Hi, how are you, Phil?
1: Pretty good. Arroz is the Spanish word for which food?
5: For rice.
1: For rice, yes. Arroz. Actually, I suppose if it's in Spain, do they say arroz? Arroz?
5: Arroz. Maybe the CH. It's the only thing I do a big thing each year. I do a big paella at Easter. It's my one thing, so I've got the one down back.
1: Ella and a few others, by the way, are asking on another matter, why was Inspector Wexford wrong, Inspector Wexford right? Look, it was just a judgment I was making about how the answers were derived. Ella, that's all. I may be wrong, but that's what my judgment was. 1-300-800-222 is the number. Brownie from Darwin and Alex are listening in from 200 miles out to sea and saying rice. Good on you. All righty, we're up to question number 10. We're in food and drink. But you don't have to stay there. You can move. You can move anywhere else.
5: No, let's keep going there.
1: Okay. Food and drink. Question number 10. What drink was so popular in 1800s Paris that 5 o'clock was commonly known as green hour?
5: Oh, that would be the green fairy. Where's my brain's trust when I need her? What's the drink? Moulin Rouge, the absinthe.
1: That's it. Yes, correct. Absinthe
5: without the.

0: brains trust.
1: Absolutely. Oh, I would have ruled you out if you'd had the brains trust.
0: Okay. Cool.
1: Oh, you wouldn't. You can't do that, Neil. Righto, question number 11. We're in food and drink, if you like.
0: Mm-hmm. Let's keep going.
1: Liberica, Robusta, and Arabica are all types of what?
0: Coffee bean.
1: Correct. Yes, they're all types of coffee bean. All right. One left in food and drink, if you like.
0: Yeah, no, let's finish it off.
1: A popular foodstuff in Scandinavian countries, which fish are known as silver of the sea?
0: That would be probably herring.
1: Correct, yes. Herrings are known as silver of the sea. I think that's what they make those roll mop things of, isn't it?
0: Yeah, and my daughter just bought a packet the other day, and I was like, I'm not sure, I'm not good enough.
1: Yeah, I know. I agree. I think an acquired taste, exactly.
0: Yeah, and well, she acquired them in the car when I was driving.
1: Oh, even worse.
0: Oh no,
1: even worse.
0: So weird. So wrong. So
1: well,
0: wrong.
1: Eating in the car generally, Neil, is I mean, there's a general prohibition on it, I reckon. And eating something like roll mops in the car, that's not. That is open the door and get out.
0: Well, I did say that. Roll them up to the passenger seat. It's a bit smelly, not good.
1: No, a bit smelly. No, that is that. And also, how are you going to get the smell out of the car, Neil?
0: Yeah, no, it went eventually. But yeah, I'm with you.
1: Oh, no, that's no good at all. No.
0: Okay.
1: Any types of Asian takeaway? No. Trying to think of anything. Actually, even fish and chips in the car. No.
0: Oh, I don't know. It's not bad, though, is it?
1: Yeah, no. I'm not saying it's malt vinegar. No, I'm not saying it's bad to eat. But I mean, if you eat a fresh, open the fresh packet of fish and chips in the car, the smell never goes away.
0: It does hang on, doesn't it? That is an issue. No, fair call.
1: Fish sauce. Anything with fish sauce.
0: Oh.
1: No. Sardines, mules and herring are all the same fish. I don't think that's right. I don't think a herring and a sardine is it?
0: No, a muley is a pilchard.
1: Yeah, and that's right. And that's not all the same. No, sardines and mules.

0: We can't have that.
1: No, no, please trust.
0: Sorry, Neil. We can't. So I'm really sorry, but we can't do a brains trust. This is a very common rule on the Mighty Challenge. Tom from Middlesea. Hello, Tom. G'day,
2: Tom. First time. Hello, Phil. Long time listener, first time caller. Mate.
0: Oh, Tom. Very well. A big welcome to you. Welcome to the online live nightlife family. Good on you.
2: Thanks, mate.
0: Now, question 13. Born in 1946. Name any of the three US presidents who were born in 1946.
2: All right, I'll give you a very confident but unconfident Bill Clinton.
0: Correct. Yeah, I wanted any of them. You could also have named George W. You could also have named the orange one as well. Because he was born on this day in 1946.
2: God, he looks good for his age, doesn't he?
0: He does.
3: My fellow citizens, at this last presidential inauguration of the 20th century, let us lift our eyes toward the challenges that await us in the next century. The demands of our time are great, and they are different. Let us shape the hope of this day into the noblest chapter in our history. Yes,

0: Now they say, Phil, first rule of presidency and prime ministership, deny, deny, deny.
1: Deny, deny, deny, yes. Until you're caught red-handed.
0: And then you deny it.
1: Then you deny it, seek a pardon and get out of there as fast as you can.
0: You will never make it as a president, mate.
1: Ingrid from Melanda says, I didn't really envisage the Don back then. Oh, okay. Yeah. Yes, the orange one himself was born in 1946. Tony from Melville says, Phil, sardines and herrings are indeed related. They are both part of the Clupedii family. Okay. We don't want to get all technical on this. Chris in the Nightwatch says, the Z in Arroz is pronounced S as in the word boss. Arroz. Oh, okay. Thank you. All right, question number 14, Tom, staying born in 1946.
0: What are the options again, please, Phil?
1: We've got born in 1946, farm equipment or health and fitness.
0: Well, let's go farm equipment.
1: Farm equipment it is. Question number 14. In his guise as the Grim Reaper, Death is traditionally depicted holding a farm tool. Which one?
0: I don't know if I'm pronouncing this right, but scythe.
1: Yes, a scythe.
0: Yeah.
1: That one, yeah. A scythe, that's right. Death is traditionally depicted holding a scythe. Ben from Sales says, no, they're not all the same fish. They're related school fish, yes, but definitely not the same. Tell them, stick that in your crab pot. Thank you, Ben. Question number 15, farm equipment. In Ireland, the Big Dipper constellation is known by the name of which piece of basic farming equipment?
0: The Big Dipper what, Phil?
1: In Ireland, the Big Dipper constellation is known by the name of which piece of basic farming equipment?
0: Well, but, yes, this has to be a shovel now.
1: No, it's not a shovel. Sorry, Tom. Thank you. That wasn't too bad. Give us a call again. See you later. Bye-bye. Tom, a first-timer. Ian is in Dover in Tassie. G'day, Ian.
2: Good morning.
1: Singular event today was, Ian, what?
2: The most singular event today? Confusing the person on the phone who came from Belgium as the person who came from Canada.
1: Oh, okay, that's a pretty basic error.
2: That was a pretty basic error. It was a funny conversation. I'll get to put a body to the voice next week.
1: Okay. Oh, they're coming out, are they? Okay.
2: Yeah, someone's going to come down and check my dog handling abilities.
1: Oh, really? Okay.
2: You've got a guide dog, they check you out every 6 months.
1: Is that right?
2: Yeah, see if you're doing things proper.
1: Oh, what do they mean by that? Like you're feeding the dog properly and so on?
2: No, just in your handling and your orientation, how you're working with the animal.
1: Isn't that interesting? All right. So you're like, it's like a performance review for you, Ian.
2: Yeah.
1: Okay.
2: The dogs have certain characteristics trained in a specific certain way.
1: Yeah.
2: And so you can't start being, you can't start varying it. You get a confused dog and you start, putting yourself and the dog at maybe a bit of risk.
1: Oh, okay.
2: And electric motor cars are a real modern nuisance.
1: Why? Oh, what you mean because dogs are trained on combustion engines?
2: Yeah.
1: Oh, that's interesting.
2: Well, humans are trained on combustion engines. Humans nearly get cleaned up by them as well.
1: Yeah, that's true. Because they don't make a noise, yeah.
2: Yeah, they just sneak up on you in the car park.
1: Yeah, that's no good if you're a blind person, is it? That's really no, yeah, no.
2: Oh, it's no good if you're a sighted person. They're still sneaking up on you.
1: Yeah.
2: Even if you can see, you still can't hear them.
1: Yeah. I suppose that, yeah, actually the guide dog's even more important in that. So if you're in the supermarket car park, yeah, you can get cleaned up by those things, can't you? They're backing out, you don't hear, because they don't make any noise at all.
2: Yeah. So they've changed the training to accommodate for that sort of thing.
1: Okay.
2: So that the dogs are picking up the movement and the change of location and things like that.
1: Yeah.
2: But yeah, even for sighted people without a dog, electric cars can be a little bit of a surprise sometimes.

0: Wow. Okay, that's very interesting.
1: I'll meet the Belgian person next week, and she will assess my ability.
0: Okay, well, good luck, Ian.
1: If I fail, I don't know what's going
0: to
1: happen.
0: I was going to say, does the dog go into the back of the van and goodbye?
1: No, I think it rarely happens.
0: Okay.
1: Mistreatment would be the only situation where that would occur.
0: You have to take your shirt off and take the traditional 50 lashes, which is, you know, what your forebears used to do, Ian.
1: Well, we're getting snow down to 500 metres tomorrow, so I think I'll be leaving the shirt on if that occurs.
0: Question 15. We're in farm equipment. In Ireland, the Big Dipper constellation is known by the name of which piece of basic farming equipment?
1: A sickle?
0: Not a sickle. No.
1: Good night, Phil.
0: Good night. Thanks, Ian. Good luck. No, not a sickle. Tom from Hawthorne. Tom from Hawthorne. Hi, Tom.
2: Good evening, Phil.
0: In Ireland, the Big Dipper constellation is known by the name of which piece of basic farming equipment?
2: Farming equipment, Ireland.
0: In Ireland, the Big Dipper constellation.
2: Big Dipper.
0: Yeah, the Big Dipper constellation is known by the name of which piece of basic farming equipment?
2: If it's basic, it's got to be a mower.
0: No, not a mower. Sorry, not a mower. My texter says, surely if Ian fails the dog handling test, they will give him a self-driving electric car. Yes. Yes, there you go. Rosa down in the corner's got the right answer here. What about Michael in the rumour? Hello, Michael.
3: G'day, how are you going?
0: Pretty good. In Ireland, the Big Dipper constellation is known by the name of which piece of basic farming equipment?
3: Well, it's inside the tractor or the plough, so I'd go the plough.
0: Correct, it is. It's the plough. Yeah, it's the Big Dipper constellation is known as the plough. All right, question 16, 10 to go. We're in farm equipment. You can stay or move, if you like, to health and fitness, born in 1946.
3: I like the history, so I'll try 1946.
0: 1946, question number 16. Which country singer and philanthropist was born on the 19th of January, 1946, in Pittman Center, Tennessee?
3: Dolly Parton.
0: Of course. My-

0: Thanks for the text, by the way. A lot of texters saying their electric cars do emit some sound when at low speeds. Okay. Michael?
1: Yes.
0: Question 17, born in 1946.
1: Yeah.
0: Alongside John Voight and Mel Gibson, which Oscar-nominated action star is currently serving as one of Donald Trump's special ambassadors to Hollywood?
1: Actually, I kind of know that. It's maybe I do. It's the wrestler. Is it the wrestler? Hulk Hogan?
0: Not Hulk Hogan. I know why. Thank you, Michael. I know why you're saying that. Yes, I know, but it's not Hulk Hogan. Cameron from Venice Bay. G'day, Cameron.
2: Hey, how are you going?
0: Pretty good. We're in Born in 1946. Alongside John Voight and Mel Gibson, which Oscar-nominated action star is currently serving as one of Donald Trump's special ambassadors to Hollywood?
2: I have absolutely no idea. Ambassador to Hollywood. Oscar nominated, not winner.
0: No good.
2: Nah.
0: No, right, mate. Thank you. One of my texters says, "Are you telling me that Dolly Parton is 80? She doesn't look it. I know she doesn't look it, but she is. I know she's been around forever. Good on her. I know she doesn't look 80. But she was born in 1946 on the 19th of January in Pittman Center, Tennessee, which does make her 80. Yeah. All righty. Let's go. Sorry, Jim in Banksia Park. Sorry, Jim, we got you there. Hello.
3: Bill, how are you?
0: Pretty good. Born in 1946, alongside John Voight and Mel Gibson, which Oscar-nominated action star is currently serving as one of Donald Trump's special ambassadors to Hollywood?
3: Going to be a guess. He's got to be 79 or 80. Sylvester Stallone.
0: Correct. Maybe? Yes. Sly Stallone is one of the Orange Man's special ambassadors to Hollywood. All right. Question number 18. We're in Born in 1946. Up to you, but you can move if you like. We've got other categories you could go to, including health and fitness and farm equipment. Up to you.
3: Can we try health and fitness, please?
0: Health and fitness. Someone said Hulk Hogan might struggle to be an ambassador because he's dead. Oh, okay. Mike from Albany, yes, Hulk Hogan died recently. Okay. All right, health and fitness, question number 18. In fitness, Jim, what does the acronym HIIT stand for?
3: HIIT. That's a very good question, Phil. I'm not repetition. No.
0: No. You got me. All right, mate. Thank you anyway. Jai from Forbes on the road. G'day, Jai.
4: G'day. Hello.
0: Pretty good. In fitness, what does the acronym HIIT stand for?
4: HIIT.
0: No,
4: mate, you're right.
0: No good. All righty. Chris in the Southern Waters says, yes, Hulk Hogan went to the Great Wrestling Arena in the Sky last year, July 24, 2025. There you are. Keith from Busselton. Hello, Keith.
5: Hi, Philip.
0: Yeah, question 18. We're in health and fitness. In fitness, what does the acronym HIIT stand for?
5: Oh, look, I'll have a guess. I'll say height, weight.
0: No. Not gonna work, Keith. Sorry, that's not gonna work. Nope. Sam from Harvey. G'day, Sam.
6: Morning, Philip. How are you?
0: Morning, Sam. Very well. We're in health and fitness. In fitness, what does the acronym HIIT stand for?
6: No, I'll pass it on. I wouldn't have a clue. But look.
0: Thanks, Sam. No worries. Cameron from South Perth. Hi, Cameron.
7: How are you, Philip?
0: Very well.
7: I've just got one word to say to you, and that's good night.
0: Good night. See you, Cameron. See you later. George from Melville. Hi, George.
8: I feel I've got a joke for you.
0: Yeah.
8: What's the scariest plant in the whole wide world?
0: The scariest plant?
8: In the whole world, yeah, scariest plant, yeah.
0: Mm-hmm. You better
8: hit... Bamboo.
0: Yeah? Yeah, I get it. Thank you.
8: I'm going to have a crack at this exercise one.
0: In fitness, what does the acronym HIIT stand for?
8: Health in interval training?
0: No, that's not correct. No. Tracy from Mooney Ponds. Hi, Tracy.
9: Oh, hi, Phil. I'm thinking high intensity training, but I'm not sure what the other I, whether it'd be either impact or intermittent. intermittent.
0: No, not correct. Sorry, Tracy. Not correct. Ray from Yarunga. Hello, Ray.
10: Hi, Phil.
0: In fitness, what does the acronym HIIT stand for?
10: In a high intensity. Don't know.
0: Okay, all right, we'll move on. Thank you guys who are listening far out to sea. Brownie from Darwin and Alex have the right answer here. What about Peter from Thrill? G'day, Peter.
11: I have no idea.
0: No good.
11: Totally enjoying the show, and I'll say good night.
0: Good night, thank you. Barrington says...

0: By the way, yes, EVs do have mandated noise. They produce a synthetic hum or buzzing noise at speeds below approximately 30 k's to alert pedestrians. Okay. I don't think I've ever heard it. Have you in car parks? I don't think I've ever heard that. Do you think people can turn it off? Kate from Stonelands, that's very funny, but it's not right. Danny from Bellingen. G'day, Danny.
1: Yes.
0: Question 18. In fitness, what does the acronym HIIT stand for?
1: I think it stands for High Intensity Interval Training.
0: Correct. That's right. Yes, High Intensity Interval Training.
1: Interval training, yes.
0: Yeah. All right, question number 19. We're in health and fitness, or you could move to farm equipment or born in 1946.
1: Farm equipment.
0: Farm equipment it is. The flag of Mozambique features an AK-47 crossed with which handheld farming tool?
1: An AK-47, I think.
0: No. All right, Danny. Sorry. Peter from High Wycombe. G'day, Peter.
2: Hi.
0: Hello. Question number 19. The flag of Mozambique features an AK-47 crossed with which handheld farming tool?
2: Well, handheld farming tool.
0: We're in a category called farm equipment.
2: Mm. Yeah, I was going to say scythe, but we've already had scythe before.
0: We've had a scythe. We've had a scythe and we've had a plough.
2: I couldn't imagine a plough being held there.
0: A national flag with an AK-47 on it. I don't know what that says, but anyway.
2: Yeah, that's pretty crazy, isn't it?
0: Yeah.
2: No, I don't think I'm going to have it, Phil.
0: Good. Okie doke. I wonder who knows the answer here. Pandora from Sapphire Beach. G'day, Pandora.
3: Hey, Phil. How are you going this evening?
0: Pretty good. Question number 19. The flag of Mozambique features an AK-47 crossed with which handheld farming tool?
3: Well, we've gone through size and all that. A hoe?
0: A hoe is correct, yes. Technically a mattock, I suppose. All righty.
3: Oh, okay. I'm so sorry. I'm not that equipped with my gardening and AK-47s combined.
0: My texter says you can't turn the sound off in those EVs, but Teslas are almost impossible to hear. Yeah, I've got a mate who's got a Tesla. I've stood beside him while he backed out of the car park. He didn't make a noise.
3: Oh, they're freaky.
0: I don't think that's right. I mean, they might be designed to, but I must say I don't think I've ever heard it.
3: I think they should make them with a program that actually makes them make some noise so that you are aware
0: listeners say they do have this, but anyway. Question number 20. We're in farm equipment. You can have health and fitness or born in 1946.
3: Oh, all of them sound not fabulous, but I'll go with farm equipment.
0: Farm equipment. Because of their long tails, sharks of the genus Alopias are named after which piece of farming equipment?
3: I sort of half want to say whip.
0: No, not whip.
3: So I'm saying it, yep.
0: Not a whip. It's not a piece of farming equipment, really, and it's also not the right answer. Tara's on the road. G'day, Tara.
4: G'day, Phil. How are you, mate?
0: Pretty good. Up to question 20 here. Nearly home, because of their long tails, sharks of the genus Alopias are named after which piece of farming equipment?
4: Right. Long tail.
0: Because of their long tails.
4: Farming equipment. We've had hay, we've had scythe.
5: At the roundabout, take a second exit to way one.
4: Long tail. I'm sort of coming up a bit of a blank on that, I think.
0: No worries, Tara.
4: Yeah, I can't think of anything, to be honest.
0: That's all right. We can have a think through the news as well. We'll leave it there. We're up to question 20. We'll ask this question again and take some answers straight after the latest ABC News.
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1: Building out in the greenfield areas isn't going to solve the problem of suburbs that are emptying out.
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0: ABC News with David Rollins. A group of Australian women and children with links to ISIS are flying to Australia from Syria nearly 2 weeks after leaving a refugee camp. Nick Parmeter has the latest.
1: A Syrian government official has told the ABC the Australian government had the ultimate authority and the delay was due to it needing to put procedures in place to receive the women. The Australian government earlier said they'd been notified on Wednesday morning that the group booked tickets for flights. They're expected to arrive on Thursday after flying via Qatar. The ABC last month revealed the group of four women and nine children who have links to the Islamic State group left Syria's Al-Roj refugee camp but were stuck in limbo in the Syrian capital, Damascus.
0: Defence Minister Richard Miles says it remains unclear what role Australia could have in helping to reopen the Strait of Hormuz. US President Donald Trump's so-called Project Freedom was announced earlier this week to help guide vessels from countries not involved in the war through the vital waterway, which has effectively been closed since the conflict began. However, Trump announced that the project would be paused in order to try and get a peace deal signed with Iran. Mr. Miles says Australia continues to participate in discussions about the Strait with friends and allies.
2: We are engaging in planning conversations with the United States, with the UK, with France. All of it is really contingent on what circumstances allow in the future, and it doesn't serve to kind of speculate what we may or may not contribute.
0: Australia will provide $30 million to help Fiji deal with rising fuel costs. Here's Foreign Affairs reporter Stephen Jedgetts.
3: Pacific nations haven't yet been hit with major fuel shortages, but the Middle East crisis has still forced up oil costs, putting a strain on government budgets across the region. The Foreign Minister, Penny Wong, is visiting Fiji, where she's announced $30 million in budget support to help the Pacific nation deal with the impact.
4: We understand the extent to which this is being felt as price shock in Fiji.
3: Australia and Fiji have also backed a move to trigger an emergency support mechanism, which can be used to help the Pacific marshal a collective response to supply shocks caused by the war in the Middle East.
0: The head of Aboriginal organisation Snake has called for an urgent review of how confidential information about Kumanjai Little Baby was leaked to the media. NT Child Protection Minister Robin Kale confirmed three department staff had been stood down in relation to the case but could not legally disclose their involvement. Snake CEO Catherine Little says anonymous leaks to the Australian newspaper were extremely irresponsible.
5: It is really, really not okay to be sharing that information publicly at a time when a family is broken, when a family is grieving, and in a way that potentially puts that young mum and her young son at risk.
0: There is no suggestion of wrongdoing on the part of the five-year-old's family. A man who's pleaded not guilty to killing Labor identity Tim Picton in Perth has been given a suspended prison sentence for an earlier separate assault. David Webber has the details.
6: Brodie Jake Dewar had pleaded guilty to assaulting a man in Kalamunda shortly after midnight on Christmas Day. The assault occurred days before the 20-year-old allegedly struck Tim Picton in Northbridge, causing him to fall to the ground. He later died in hospital. Dewar has pleaded not guilty to manslaughter. Police had discovered a video on Dewar's phone, which showed a man on the ground in Kalamunda. Armidale Magistrates Court heard the victim was unconscious for nearly 4.5 minutes. The court was told Dewar had spent 47 days in prison for the Kalamunda incident. The magistrate sentenced him to 6 months and 1 day, but the term was suspended for 9 months.
0: Ted Turner, an American entrepreneur and media mogul who founded CNN, has died aged 87. Founded in 1980 as the world's first 24-hour all-news channel, CNN has gone on to become one of the world's largest media organisations. Turner owned professional sports teams in Atlanta, defended the America's Cup in yachting in 1977, and donated hundreds of millions of dollars to United Nations charities. In his later years, he suffered from Lewy body dementia. And homicide squad detectives are investigating after a man was found dead in a parked car in Melbourne South East. The man's body was found in a car on Walter Street in Noble Park just before 3 o'clock on Wednesday afternoon. He is yet to be identified and police are treating the death as suspicious.
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8: Cloudy with a high chance of showers, most likely in the morning, snow falling above 600 metres, The chance of thunder in the southeast suburbs in the morning and possible small hail in the morning as well. Winds west to southwesterly. A low of 7, a top of 14 for Thursday. Friday, showers 10 to 17. And Saturday, a shower or two, a low of 11 and a maximum of 17.
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0: Yes, well, hello and how are you? Philip Clark with you on ABC Radio. This is Nightlife and we are into the last hour of the program. 6 past 11 in WA. Hi, South Australia and the Northern Territory. Hello to everyone, 24 to 1 and through the Pacific as well. From now to 5 a.m, by the way, in Western Victoria and Portland, you may have some interruptions to your FM signals. 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All right. Alternatives are the TV channel 25 and also ABC Listen. Coming up, we've got to clean up the muddy challenge, and then issues of the day. I wonder what you make of the cancellation of the Inland Railway project. Well, it's not completely cancelled, I guess, but it goes to parks and stops, pretty much. Does it join a litany of other railway projects that Australia doesn't seem to be able to get off the ground, or do you think it was always a massive indulgence anyway? You might give us have some thoughts about that. And also, as we head into cold and flu season, what's your tried and trusted cold and flu remedy? 1-300-800-222 is the number. All right, we have a little thing to attend to before we get into our issues of the day.
1: The Mighty Challenge.
0: Yes, where we were up to question number 20. And wondering, because of their long tails, sharks of the genus Alopius are named after which piece of farming equipment? Marie in Naruma. Hello, Marie. Hello. Hello, Marie.
2: Oh, hello.
0: Hello.
2: Hello, sorry, I had my volume down. I'm like, where's the radio gone? Okay, did he answer the question? Because I heard it, but...
0: what's the answer? Because of their long tails, sharks of the genus Alopius are named after which piece of farming equipment?
2: Right. Well, you said long tailed, so my guess is wrong. My guess was a sawtooth.
0: Not a sawtooth, no. Sorry, Marie. No, that's not correct. Paul's on the road. G'day, Paul.
3: Howdy, Phil.
0: What do you reckon?
3: I don't know. I'll just go with the hammerhead.
0: Not a hammerhead, no. We're in a category called farm equipment. Leck from Burrow. Hi, Leck.
4: Hello, Philip.
0: Question number 20. Farm equipment, because of their long tails, sharks of the genus Alopius are named after which piece of farming equipment?
4: Well, Philip, I'm going to go completely off topic for just 2 seconds before I get the answer completely wrong, if that's okay.
0: Mm-hmm.
4: So, Swatni Kun Philip, Burr from Burra, it's about 4 degrees here, which is...
0: That's cool.
4: Very chilly. I've got my electric blanket on. I wanted to give some insight into some topics that I wrote down. I'm sorry, I wrote down notes. So with Thai, with rice, there was some people speaking about rice earlier. Mm-hmm. There was an answer. So in Thai, to eat a meal is gin khao. But the same word for cow is rice.
0: There you go.
4: And herrings. I took a 40-kilometre trip to Clare today and bought frozen Scottish kippers from the supermarket. And
0: they're pretty disgusting.
4: I never was talking about it, but and herring salad. Or the roll mops to turn into a helling. Oh Lord, sorry, Phil. I fell half asleep. I should have hung
0: what's
4: up.
0: What's the Thai word for chili, Lick?
4: Prick.
0: Prick. Yes.
4: You made me say that.
0: Oh, well,
4: you have prick chi fa and prick nu, and Thai prick, which is peppercorns
0: there
4: as well.
0: Hey, now, Leck, all this is all very well.
4: But I'm not going to get it. I'm going to go now.
0: All right. See you later. Bye-bye. Thank you. Not sure what all that was about. Joe from Mount Dandenong. Hello, Joe.
5: Hello, Phil. bit cool up here. We're hoping for snow tonight.
0: Oh, really? Yeah. Well, oh, you're in the Dandenong. I can Mount Dandenong, yeah.
5: Yep.
0: Oh, you probably will get a bit of snow. But yeah. Tell me, because of their long tails, do sharks of the genus Alopius are named after which piece of farming equipment?
5: Well, whip was no good, so what else is that sort of thing? Something just thinking flail, and that's a bit of an old tile. How about thresher?
0: A what?
5: Thresher, as in threshing machine.
0: Correct, yes, a thresher.
5: Grain.
0: That is correct, a thresher shark.
5: The modern form of the flail they used to use.
0: Yeah. Your phone sounds a bit dodgy up there. Now, Dan, they're not getting your connection there, Joe.
5: Uh-huh.
0: Question number 21. Yep. We're in farm equipment. One left, if
5: Let's
0: you like.
5: Stick with farming, please.
0: Which piece of agricultural equipment takes its name from a Latin word meaning to pull?
5: To pull. Tractor.
0: Correct. Tractor. Yeah. All right, we've only got four left. We've got three in health and fitness. No, hang on. We've got, where are we? Two in health and fitness, and we've got two in 1946, so four left.
5: Let's let the unfit person go for health and fitness.
0: Health and fitness, why not? Question number 22. Contrology was the original name for which popular exercise system?
5: Contrology.
0: Was the original name.
5: It's not EMS, electromuscular stimulation, is it?
0: No, it's not. Sorry, okay. Joe, thank you. No, it's not. That Patrick in Devonport. Hello, Patrick.
6: Hi, Phil. How are you?
0: Pretty good.
6: That's good.
0: Question 22. Contrology was the original name for which popular exercise system?
6: Oh, Contrology.
0: We're in a category called health and fitness.
6: Contrology. It'll have to be a guess. I'll go with, I don't know. I don't know many. I'll go with Zumba.
0: Not Zumba. No, yeah. Thank you. No, not Zumba. We have had Zumba as an answer. Peter from Wanturna in Victoria. G'day, Peter.
7: G'day, Mr. Clark. I love you. I've missed you so much. Good to talk to you again.
0: Well, likewise, Peter. Question number 22. Contrology was the original name for which popular exercise system?
7: Isometrics.
0: Not isometrics. No, not isometrics. Chris from Werribee. G'day, Chris.
8: There you go.
0: Pretty good. Contrology was the original name for which popular exercise system?
8: Would it be Pilates?
0: Correct, yes. It would be. Pilates was originally known as Contrology. All right, we've got three left, one in health and fitness, two in born in 1946.
8: Health and fitness.
0: Health and fitness, last one. Which system of calisthenics has a name meaning extreme limit in Chinese?
8: Tai Chi?
0: Correct. Yes, Tai Chi is a system of calisthenics. Means extreme limit in Chinese. Righto, we've got two left.

0: left. They're both in, born in 1946. Which former leader of the Federal Liberal Party was born on the 28th of October 1946 in Carlton, New South Wales? Which former leader of the Federal Liberal Party?
1: John Howard?
0: Not John Howard. No. Sorry, Chris. Thank you. No, not John Howard. Jim in Seaford. G'day, Jim.
2: Good morning, Phil.
0: Morning. Which former leader of the Federal Liberal Party was born 28th of October 1946 in Carlton, New South Wales? Not John Howard.
2: John Hewson?
0: Correct.
2: Wow.
0: Yes. It was John Hewson. Wow. Look at this.
2: Hello?
0: Oh. Yeah, I know. Exactly. That's where we're at.
2: I've been here once before, unsuccessfully.
0: Ah, Jim. Okay. All righty. Question 25. Born in 1946. Which of the Bee Gees was born on the 1st of September 1946?
2: John?
0: No.
2: Oh.
0: No. Sorry, Jim. You've been there again.
2: Well, next time.
0: See ya. Bye-bye. Peter from Rolling Stone. Hello, Peter.
3: Yes, good morning.
0: Hi. Oh. Which of the Bee Gees was born 1st of September 1946?
3: Well, I stand a chance here, I think, because the other two are twins. Barry.
0: Correct. Yes, exactly right. It was Barry Gibb. And

0: Yes, just noting there, Peter, the lights did go down in Massachusetts. A source of continuing controversy here on the Nightlife Mighty Challenge program, where we have a substantial number of listeners who believe the lights went out in Massachusetts. They didn't. Oh, dear.
1: Well, all the other contestants that answered the questions I didn't know, left me one that I stood a chance at.
0: There you go. Well, well done. That's all you have to do, Peter. Answer question 25. You've done it, so you're the magnet winner. So congratulations. Thank you. Don't hang up. We'll hang on. I'll put you on hold. And Dave will get some details and send you the magnet, which you will receive in due course. That's all I'll say about that. Barry from Darwin and Alex listening 200 miles out to sea. You haven't given me an answer. They have got a lot of right answers, actually. Jane from Homebush had Barry Gibb. Baronia from Adelaide had Barry Gibb. Chipper in King Island had Barry Gibb. Good on you. Bernie had Barry Gibb. Lynn the Queenslander had Barry Gibb as well. Nice work, everyone.
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0: Yes, issues of the day coming up. Well, there's plenty around. What's your favourite cold and flu remedy? And do you reckon it's something that's surefire and works? Maybe it's a special combination of honey and lemon. What do you reckon as the cold and flu season begins? The Therapeutic Goods Administration is apparently about to reclassify a common herbal ingredient. What's your favourite? And also, what do you reckon about the cancellation of the Inland Rail project? $45 billion to finish it. It's going to finish at Parkes. It should have gone on to Brisbane. It's not going to anymore. You suspect that it never will. Well, not at those kinds of costs anyway. Maybe I'm wrong about that. Anyway, some thoughts. 1-300-800-222. Here's Bruce.

0: Brilliant Disguise. Bruce Springsteen, magnificent. All right, 1-300-800-222 is the number. Issues of the day. Gee, there's a lot around, isn't there? We're still keeping our eye on what's going on, by the way, in Washington. The story continues to bubble that there's going to be a breakthrough in the Iran war. It looks as though there is an agreement is closer than it's been for a while in this dreadful conflict, which, as I say, doesn't seem to have achieved anything, it seems. But Iran may agree to, and the US may agree to, this one-page memo, apparently, that will essentially have Iran going back to the agreement which Donald Trump tore up when he came into office. But we shall see. But whatever stops it will be a wonderful and great thing, you would think. So we'll keep our eyes on that and fingers crossed that we make some progress on the whole thing. All righty. Now, issues of the day.
1: Issue of the day.
0: What should happen with Inland Rail due to costs that suggest it could run to $45 billion or more? The federal government's axed plans to complete the Inland Rail project and would have provided upgrades to allow double-stack freight capacity between Melbourne and Brisbane. It's now going to stop in Parkes in the mid or in western New South Wales. Will not go on to Brisbane. I don't know. Does it join the list of failed railway projects, along with high-speed rail and all sorts of other things in Australia, or do you think it was folly from the start? 1-300-800-222 is the number. Also, we're heading into cold and flu season. There's been a call for the Therapeutic Goods Administration to reclassify a common herbal ingredient found in a lot of cold and flu supplements due to the risk of anaphylaxis. I wonder what your favourite homemade cold remedy is. Does it work? 1-300-800-222 is the number. Grant from Waterloo. Hello, Grant, on the Inland Rail. G'day, Grant.
2: Yeah, g'day, mate. Yeah, with the cold and flus, I've already fully vaccinated, so there's my answer
0: there
2: for that.
0: There you go.
2: Not the homemade, mate. You're very short-sighted, for the decision today. Let's just hope that they can at least keep and acquire all the land that they need and maybe go back to it. That's, I think it's necessary. I think it's a good idea.

0: in comparison to, say, $368 billion that you're going to spend potentially on nuclear powered subs, which, supposedly defense, but they're really attack vessels. So, but whereas I can see the logic of why, people out in the country are pretty upset about the decision that it ends at parks. It's a good way of linking even the three sort of capital cities. You can release the Melbourne to Brisbane, and then you can always run the offshoot down to Sydney. So, that's where a lot of the population needs to get all their food and goods. So I think it would be a good thing to do. So yeah, there we go.
1: It's an extraordinary amount of money, isn't it? 40, if it is the case, $45 billion to complete the thing from Parkes to Brisbane. I think I understand it's the tunnels and the getting it into Brisbane that's the money that it's costing the money. Even so, I don't know. Is it? You reckon it's a national piece of infrastructure should have been built, Grant?
0: I think it should be, and I think, as I said, even if they can't afford it now, and yes, I understand some of the economics about inflation, and you don't want to overstimulate it, and a bit of a line ball thing between the Reserve Bank and the Australian government about what they should be doing, but at least try to keep the land corridor required for that if they haven't got that already, so that maybe we can progress, keep it to parks, and then maybe inland a little bit further up and build it stage by stage. Even that would be better than nothing.
1: Yes, by the sound of it, I don't know. You wonder whether it'll ever see the light of day again after today's announcement, don't you?
0: That's it. Yeah, no, it's a bit of a shame, but we'll let a few other people maybe
1: Okay.
0: contribute. But Phil, all the best.
1: Thanks,
0: Cheers.
1: Grant. Bye. Good on you. Bye-bye. Gordon in Ballina. Hello, Gordon.
2: Ah, good day, Phil. Well, and good to have you back, Phil. Hope you had a good holiday.
1: Thank you, Gordon. It's good to be back. Yeah, I'll be here for a while now, I reckon.
2: Yeah. Yeah, you're in for the duration.
1: In for the duration, that's right. I'm a lifer, Gordon. Yes, in for the long. You're on the top bunk, Gordon. I've already got the bottom, so don't even think about it.
2: Yeah, right. No good turn ever goes unpunished.
1: No.
2: But, it's funny because I was listening to the news, as I do every day. I listen to the news, and, until I get sick of hearing the same thing over and over.
1: Yeah.
2: But, everyone's saying, oh, it's a disappointment. They had the mayor of Toowoomba on, and I learnt something, Phil. Toowoomba is it the largest, it's the second largest city in Queensland.
1: Toowoomba.
2: I think.
1: I

0: Toowoomba bigger than Rocky? I don't know, but maybe, I don't know.
1: Probably not, yeah. Mm. But, you know, I think everyone's looking at this as the glass half empty. You know, they've made it, they're going to make it up to Parks. That's a pretty good achievement, I reckon.
0: Mm. Yeah, okay. It's not really quite the point, though, is it? All right, Gordon, thank you. On to what others think. 1-300-800-222. John's in Brisbane. Hi, John.
2: Yeah, evening, boys.
0: Hi.
2: Girls.
0: Hi.
2: Yeah, mate, my quick two bobs worth is, mate, we could have both. We could have the inland rail and the fast rail if we just tax the gas companies. Well,
0: there
2: should be taxed.
0: We've got
2: lots of money left over.
0: Yeah, I know. It's strange, isn't it? The government doesn't seem to want to go near this tax. Well, Anthony Albanese doesn't want to go near this tax on gas companies, even though it seems to be wildly popular.
2: Well, it just seems that both sides have actually colluded to just hit this on the head. Yeah. And it's only the independents want to raise it. I mean, it's a no-brainer without taking any side of politics, just looking at other nations around the world, using Norway, for example. And I know it's not always as simple as they make out, but this really does seem like a bit of a no-brainer. And, we are getting ripped off.
0: Yeah. Yep, fair enough. Okay, thanks, John.
2: Thanks, mate.
0: Done, mate. Bye-bye. 1-300-800-222. Yes, the AUKUS subs are projected to cost $300 billion, says Jesse. $50 billion for something more substantial is a way better option. Yeah, a lot of immigrants move to Toowoomba as it's classified as a rural city. And it's close for people to commit to Brisbane each day. Okay. Toowoomba's twice the size of Rocky. Okay. Thank you. Tim on the road. G'day, Tim.
3: Hey, mate, how are you?
0: Not bad.
3: That's right. Yeah, my uncle, he was a train driver for many, many years. And about 25 years ago, they actually proposed to make a rail through to Brisbane, and the government rejected it back then. So I can't see where they're going to make it now. Mm. But the infrastructure back then wasn't as good as what it is even now. But yet they sure are. Queensland Rail said, look, we need one.
0: Yeah.
3: And the government just goes, no, we're not putting one through here.
0: Yeah.
3: And that was 25 years ago.
0: Yeah, I know. Someone's texting saying there was a rail corridor through Griffith. That never happened. These rail corridors get reserved, and then unless they're, you know, vigorously defended, they yield to developers. You know, that's the problem.
3: Not sure, but yeah.
0: Yeah, all right, Tim. Thank you, mate. Inland Rail, Ross from Sunnybank Hills. I'll get on to coughs and colds in a sec too. G'day, Ross.
4: G'day, Phil. Phil, I think the perhaps the greatest problem confronting the inland rail is the final 30 kilometres through Brisbane. Politically, very unpalatable.
0: Yeah, that is the problem. What's the problem with it? I mean, that's, as I understand it, it's the last 30-odd k's into Brisbane. What's the problem with it?
4: Well, mate, the first problem is it has to cut through a cutting-edge stretch, and that's 300 feet high.
0: Yeah.
4: So that would be a massive incision through, you know, through electorates there that are belong to Jim Chalmers for a start, and some state government ones that are, you know, a real problem.
0: You're saying it's through a well-heeled area or something, Ross, are you?
4: Well, it's not well-heeled, but it's well-protected. It's an environmental corridor too.
0: Uh-huh.
4: So that's the biggest problem confronted at that particular point. But then it's got to wind its way through the port through another 25 kilometres that are, you know, very sensitive electorates. So that's the problem, as I said.
0: Is there a corridor? Sorry to interrupt, Ross, but is there a corridor already for it or not? There is.
4: No politician wants to talk about a specific corridor, Phil, so we don't know.
0: Yeah.
4: No one will know. You know, it could be there, it could be here. That's the way corridors are drawn because they don't want to upset the potential vote. But then it's got to cut, you know, then before that, it's got to cut through the range near Toowoomba, which is about a third the size of the coast, in fact, in terms of population, 300,000 as opposed to 900,000. So there's lots of political problems.

0: there, and environmental ones where there's tunnels required, etc. So, you know, until politicians want to finally determine the alignment and contend with the politics of it, I don't think it would ever occur, Phil. Sadly.
1: Yeah, no. So it's a dead duck, in other words. Yeah.
0: Through Brisbane, I think going further north through Gladstone might be different. Then it doesn't have to cut through the range, doesn't have to come into Brisbane. But that's a whole lot longer and a whole lot more cost. Would it be worthwhile at that point? I'm not sure.
1: Yeah, interesting. Thank you, Ross. Appreciate that. Thank you. Bye-bye. 1-300-800-222 is the number. Yes, dispute about Toowoomba. Some people are suggesting that Toowoomba is the largest inland town in Australia. I don't think that's right, is it? Canberra would surely be the largest inland city in Australia. Toowoomba might be second. Jim in Townsville says Toowoomba is the second largest behind Canberra. Daryl says Toowoomba is the fourth largest city in Queensland after Brisbane, Gold Coast and Sunshine Coast. Yes, thank you. Toowoomba is twice the size of Brockie. Okay. Inland Rail, Rod on the road. G'day, Rod.
2: Oh, g'day, Phil. How you doing?
1: Yeah, pretty good, mate. What's up?
2: When I heard about it, when I first talked about it, I said, well, it'll never happen.
1: Mm.
2: And people said to me, why? I said, well, the mathematics doesn't stack up for a start.
1: What?
2: Oh, but it's going to take X number of trucks. I said, it's not going to take X number of trucks off the road at all. And they said, why? I said, well, for a start, you're going to have to build a huge freight yard at parks so that freight that's only going to parks can be off-lifted off the train.
1: Yeah.
2: So you're going to need more trucks to go into parks to get it taken to various warehouses to have the containers unpacked, all that sort of stuff. I said, you're going to have to do that basically in every satellite city all the way through New South Wales all the way till you get to the border. I said, and until you get to the Queensland border, I said, if they're planning on going any further than Toowoomba with it, and I said, this is not going to fly. I said, because there's too much politics involved from the range to the Brisbane River.
1: Yeah.
2: I said, so it's not going to happen. I said, as for all the advocates saying, oh, it's going to take tens of thousands. I said, well, there's 2,000 truck movements a night through the safety camps on the Newell Highway. And he said, yeah. And I said, right, the train can only replace 150 trucks. I said, but the train replaces 150 semi-trailers. They even double stack every carriage, that would only be 300 semi-trailers. 2,000 B-doubles is the equivalent of 3,000 semi-trailers. So you would need 10 trains a night to move the same amount of freight that the trucks move.
1: Mm.
2: That's why the mathematics doesn't stack up.
1: Mm-hmm.
2: Also...

0: build all of these rail heads where you're going to have to be able to stop the train so that you can get freight off the damn things.
1: Yeah.
0: And then you're still going to need trucks to pick those containers up to take them to warehouses to unload them. People don't understand that part. You put two containers on a train, you took a truck out of the system, but the truck can deliver door to door. The train doesn't.
1: Yes, no, that's the thing. That's right. I mean, whatever the train stops, you're going to have extensive trucks systems to take the containers off the train. That's true. Yep.
0: Also, before I go,
1: Hanoi
0: Jane was indeed married to Ted Turner.
1: Yeah.
0: Ted Turner made an absolute...
1: Hanoi Jane, yes. Jane Fonda we're talking about. Yeah, go on.
0: Yeah, well, that's what her nickname was.
1: Yeah, I know. Yeah.
0: Hanoi Jane.
1: I know, yeah.
0: And Ted Turner made an absolute fortune out of the Atlanta Olympics, because all the athletics events were held in a little building called Fulton County Stadium, the home of the Atlanta Braves, which Ted Turner just had.
1: Oh, is that right? That's a fun fact, Rod.
0: Yeah, and the Atlanta Braves won the World Series in 1995, and then the following year, the Atlanta Braves, the Fulton County Stadium was where the Olympics athletics events were held.
1: Yeah.
0: Of course, because Coca-Cola were the major sponsor of the Atlanta Games, as we all know.
1: Mm.
0: And then after the Atlanta Games, Fulton County Stadium was demolished so that they could build Turner Field across the road in what was the former car park of the Atlanta, of Fulton County Stadium. And where Fulton County Stadium used to stand, they turned that into the new car park called Turner Field. It's amazing what you can do when you've got money, isn't it?
1: When you've got money, money makes money, doesn't it? Yeah. No.
0: He was also the owner of Turner Television, which partnered up with Time Warner. Remember when there was Time Warner Turner TV? That's the Turner from that.
1: He certainly turned CNN into one of the world's great media brands. That's right.
0: Oh, yes.
1: Yeah.
0: He made, and lastly, before I go, Massachusetts' Robin Gibb does the lead vocals on that, not Barry.
1: Yeah.
0: Yeah, the question was about Barry. And it was
1: I know. We were just trying to poke the bear with the lights. Yes. That's all, Rod.
0: Yes, and the lights definitely go down.
1: They go down in Massachusetts.
0: Don't go out.
1: See you, Rod. See you, mate.
0: Right, bye. Have a good night. Bye-bye.
1: You too. 1-300-800-222 is the number. Annie says, as a Lithgow resident, I hope they're putting the money aside to fix the Great Western Highway from Sydney to the central western New South Wales. Not one official has suggested taking some of the pressure off that road by putting some of the freight back onto rail. Yeah, did I read the other day there was some good news about that? Because that's an absolute flat disaster for the central west of New South Wales, that fault in the Great Western Highway. But I understood, I read the other day, that they've got a fix for it, which won't involve shutting it for a year. Paul's on the road. They're just finishing up the last couple of designs, apparently, and it's going to be a relatively rapid fix. Paul, hello.
2: Hi, Phil. How are you, mate?
1: Pretty good, mate.
2: Good, yeah. Rod's right with the rail. It's always going to be battle. Just on the gas tax and that.
1: Yeah.
2: The only true bipartisanship we really see in politics is the protection of corporate profits. The only time they agree on anything is making sure that they protect the corporate profits and make the taxpayer pay more.
1: There'd be a lot of people who would agree with you, Paul. Yeah.
2: And if they don't hurry up and tax that gas, by the time the PRRT comes in, mate, gas is just about going to be finished because everybody's electrifying, especially after this crisis.
1: What did they say the other day? That before the fuel crisis, they were registering 29 EVs a day. They're currently registering the rate of 500 EVs a day.
2: Yeah, and that's not just in Australia. It'll be going more berserk in other parts of the world.
1: Yeah.
2: And if we don't hurry up and get some money out of this gas, it'll be worth nothing, like the coal.
1: Fair enough, Paul. Fair enough. Yes, a lot of people would agree with you about that too. And are disappointed in the government for not going there. They're clearly not going to go there in this budget. As to where else they go, of course, we shall wait and see next Tuesday night. Of course, the next federal budget is out. We'll have our usual panel.

0: by the way, on Tuesday night, which will go through the federal budget. Jane from Mount Gambier has got a cough and cold remedy for you. Hi, Jane.
1: Hello again, Phil.
0: Hi.
1: I really enjoyed the quiz tonight too, by the way.
0: It was fun, wasn't it? Yeah.
1: Yeah, it was great. My mum gave me this remedy, and people may scoff, but it actually works. What you do is you wash your hair
0: yeah.
1: and towel it dry yeah. or towel

0: on your tongue and swallow it while your hair's still damp, and within 24 hours your cold symptoms will go. Now, it sounds crazy.
1: Hang on, Jane. This is about as nutty as it gets. Hang on, you're washing your hair.
0: You wash your hair.
1: Yeah.
0: And just towel it.
1: Alice, I mean, over the years I've glugged down everything, honey and lemons and chewed on garlic. Gee, that makes you popular. I can tell you that. 1-300-800-222. Robin says drink a lot of water. Yeah, and I think drinking water helps, for sure. Bob from Greenacre on Inland Rail. G'day, Bobby. Hi, Bob. Oh, there you go. Hi, Bob.
2: Hi. Before I worked on the waterfront, I worked on in the inland container industry.
1: Oh, yeah.
2: We had a lot of, in Sydney, there was half a dozen depots that would unload containers, and it would decentralise a lot of things. But as time went by, the government sold up a lot of its railway lines. They were industrial railway lines. They're still around now,
1: yeah,
2: but they're not really used. What happened, Lindsay Fox became a good friend of a party, and he got double bogeys put in the city. These days I'm quite sceptical about, I like truck drivers, they're good blokes.
1: They are.
2: I don't like those double bogeys riding alongside of me in a three-lane highway.
1: The B-doubles?
2: Yeah. It feels really dangerous, I can tell you.
1: What you mean, if you're overtaking one or they're overtaking you, you mean?
2: They're overtaking you. You're in the city, in Sydney.
1: Yeah.
2: In suburbia, and they're on some of the bigger roads, and
1: it can be a bit intimidating, I agree. Yeah.
2: You could only drive one 20-foot container. Now there's a 40-foot container and a 20-foot container on the one truck, and they're quite big.
1: Hmm.
2: I've moved, and I live at North Strathfield, and it's one of the main train lines up.
1: Mm-hmm.
2: Heading north from Sydney, and I don't mind it at all, but in the mornings about 3 or 4 a.m. you get industrial trucks with trains, you know, they're quite noisy when mm-hmm. they come. They're a different thing. That's what you've got to put up with the modern world, though. You've got to allow for people to get their produce to market and whatnot.
1: Yeah.
2: And you've got to put up with a bit of noise and a bit of discomfort. But that was one thing Lindsay Fox was able to get laws changed. You know, you see all of these trucks, you're following another fox.
1: Yeah, that's right.
2: That was their sign.
1: Yeah. Yep, all right. Okay, Bob, thank you. Good to have your observations too. Inland Rail, Debbie's in Brisbane. Where it was supposed to go, but it's now not going to go and may never go there, I suppose. Hi, Debbie.
3: Hello, Phil. Phil, you had a caller on earlier, Ross, and he was right on the money when he was speaking about some of the areas that it comes through here in Brisbane.
1: Oh,
3: in the
1: yeah.
3: outer schools of Brisbane.
1: Yeah.
3: Yes, they're sensitive urban areas, and it's sort of the not in my backyard syndrome.
1: Yeah.
3: But I think a lot of these projects, whether it's the Inland Rail or other things, announced around election time, often with big fanfare, there's not a lot of thought put into them, often not a scrutinised business case, and it's for vote buying. And I don't know whether Inland Rail was that situation, but we do infrastructure rather poorly in this country because it is often on the back of an election or leading up to an election, and that's a terrible way to develop your infrastructure.
1: Yeah, it is. Yeah, it is. That is. I'm trying to think of a good piece of infrastructure that's been delivered that didn't run into all sorts of prickles. Maybe the Harbour Bridge was okay.
3: I was wondering, yes, probably, yes. Well, did they have, was it political mileage they were trying to gain back then? Maybe they weren't, I don't know.
1: Yeah, no, maybe not. Or the Westgate Bridge I know that was associated with a disaster, with the collapse, but that's a pretty important piece of infrastructure in Melbourne. Mind you, if you think about Melbourne at the moment, that suburban rail loop's got all sorts of dramas associated with it, hasn't it? Yeah.
3: It has. I think sort of as in some ways, the more sophisticated we've got, the more dramas we create, especially around environment too.
1: There's
3: so many things that they come across. But look, the Inland Rail, if we could have done it or do it

0: the future. It obviously would be very advantageous, but it's a lot of money. And I guess when governments are tight on money, now you've had a number of callers also mention about the gas royalties. Look, this is just my thoughts. Had the Middle Eastern war not happened, then they may have done it. But I think because of these deals they're doing with the likes of Japan, South Korea, Malaysia, in exchange for us getting oil, we've obviously guaranteed supply of gas. And I think this came through as it was there's some commentary around when the Japanese Prime Minister was here that assurance that gas prices wouldn't go up. Now, as I said, I think maybe they're just holding steady because of this period in time, but it could be at another point where they do actually go after it, because it would seem fairly popular among most of the Australian populace from what I've heard.
1: Exactly right. Thanks, Debbie. Good on you.
0: Thanks, Bill.
1: Yes, doesn't. That's right. I think the consensus was that most of the 45 billion that was associated with the last 30 odd Ks into Brisbane. 1300 800 222. Linda's in Brisbane. Hello, Linda. Was it going through your area?
2: I live near the access the M1,
1: Oh, yeah.
2: and I always thought the railway line was coming behind me.
1: Yeah.
2: And actually, it was programmed or debated right since 1914 that there was going to be the railway line,
1: Yeah.
2: inland railway line, and they never did it. And also, the gauge is different in Queensland. The railway gauge is different compared to New South Wales.
1: So
2: That's
1: that yeah.
2: probably complicated too.
1: Yeah.
2: And but they plan everything and they never carry it out. By that time, the materials got more expensive, and then the population's grown, and either the houses are in the way if they've got to build the roads or anything like that. So they've got a few ideas around Brisbane, but the trouble is it goes around through the suburbs, and the ones that go through now, they're not even covered up. And so they get all that dust and whatever it is. So that's the problem as well,
1: Well,
2: you know.
1: having a double stacked freight line through your suburb is, I'm sure, not
2: That's
1: exactly what people,
2: right.
1: that's not exactly
2: And
1: what people.
2: about far as what they've done, the best thing is the Gateway Bridge. And so they've got two Gateway Bridges now,
1: Yeah.
2: because one's one way and one's the other way. But so I didn't get the railway line, I got the M1 three houses
1: There
2: up
1: you
2: from
1: go.
2: there.
1: All right,
2: Yeah.
1: Linda. Thank you,
2: All
1: mate.
2: right.
1: See ya.
2: Thank you.
1: Bye. Thanks for the call. Yes, Dale from Queensland too. G'day, Dale.
3: Hello, Phil. I think Tim Fisher would roll over in his grave if
1: He
3: he knew this was going on.
1: would. What are
3: The
1: you? What?
3: point that they're missing is the fact that we're not going to have passenger trains at all on the line. I don't understand that in this
1: It
3: day
1: was
3: and
1: just a.
3: age
1: It
3: of
1: was just a.
3: GPS.
1: It was just a freight line. That's it. Yeah.
3: That's a freight line. Yeah. What's wrong with what they've done in Europe? Have just fast trains and have passenger trains as well,
1: Yeah.
3: because they can go off to the goods can go into sidings. I don't get it at all.
1: Yeah, no, I don't think this project was ever envisaged as
3: Why can't we get passenger trains running as we used to into Brisbane from Sydney?
1: yeah. Dale, same question I could be asked about a whole range of other areas in Australia where rail has just either withered on the vine, just been allowed and neglected and allowed to fall apart, or just been abandoned. And, you know, are we a better country for it? I don't think anyone's going to say yes, are they?
3: Yes, it's sad. All
1: Yeah.
3: right.
1: All right.
3: Bye-bye.
1: Thanks, Dale. Bye-bye. Yes, no. It's as to fast rail, I know they've announced some of these plans for it, but you know, is that going to be happening? You'd sincerely doubt it, wouldn't you? Based on the way we're going. That wet hair and wet salt cold remedy reminds me of the Beverly Hillbillies. Granny had a cure for the cold. After taking the remedy, you wait for a week to 10 days, and your cold goes. That's right. That's right. Anything I've ever done with colds, mind you, it does have some, doesn't seem to make any difference. Mind you, I'll tell you what, it does make a psychological difference though, because if you take something and you think, this is definitely going to help me, you know what? It does actually. It does help you because you're thinking, you know, all right, fair enough. We've got
3: Yeah.
1: time for one last call. G'day, Al.
3: G'day. How you going?
1: Yeah, good, Al. Yeah, what's up? Oh, you want to talk?

0: For the gas tax, yeah, go on.
1: It was just an article prior to the war and the drama in the world at the moment. But and I emailed it to myself. I'll just read it to you. It's a little snippet from the last part of the
0: Yeah,
1: thing I
0: go
1: was reading, and it says Qatar's is LNG.
0: Sorry,
1: The same.
0: start again. We missed that bit, Al.
1: Oh, the article, the last part of the article I was
0: Yeah,
1: reading,
0: you just
1: I
0: read the
1: emailed
0: snippet
1: it.
0: for me again. Yeah.
1: Yeah, all right. So it says Qatar's largest export by far is LNG, the same volume as Australia. Yet Qatar generates enough wealth from this trade that residents pay zero income tax, zero property tax, zero corporate income tax, have free healthcare, free education, have subsidized housing and plentiful access to cheap electricity and petrol. Like, that's before their infrastructure got hit with the bombs and stuff, whatever, from
0: Yeah,
1: the war.
0: no, I agree. No, that's a fair observation, Al. I mean, a lot of other people have made it as well. Yep.
1: Like, it's incredible to think that, the problems with the gas on the East Coast, especially because they didn't keep any for domestic supply, and then not to tax it on top of that. And,
0: Yeah.
1: I worked in the oil and gas industry in Moomba, and then over in Western Australia on the Northwest Shelf there. And the Western Australian government, they do have a percentage on, don't quote me, I think it's like 10 or 15%
0: Yeah.
1: for domestic use, but obviously there's no pipeline between the West and the East, so
0: No, so when WA, the WA government, very wisely, it was Alan Carpenter, I think, the Western Australian Premier, who insisted on a gas reservation policy for Western Australian consumers, yeah, and business.
1: sorry, mate, as isolated as they are, they've got their they've got everything together over there. It's a bit like Tasmania. A lot of people say whatever about Tasmania, but when you got that isolated situation, they're actually very well organised and self-sufficient. And that's why you never hear anything about Western Australia. No dramas, because not saying there's none, but it's a well-run
0: Well, you and
1: state.
0: where you're in Coolangatta, Al. You've got the Olympic Games coming. Come on, you'll be fine.
1: No. I'm travelling. I just happen to be in Coolangatta for
0: Oh,
1: the
0: okay.
1: River Murray in South Australia
0: Oh, okay.
1: originally.
0: All right.
1: So no, I just sort of say that about the gas, especially, like,
0: No, it's a.
1: because it could create so much more wealth and, like,
0: Yeah.
1: for infrastructure, probably all of it, everyone knows. Like, that's why the people are speaking, that's why they're voting the way they are, and that,
0: Yeah.
1: there's
0: On you,
1: just
0: Al.
1: probably
0: I think a lot of people agree with you, mate. Thank
1: Yeah,
0: you.
1: no worries.
0: Good
1: Thank
0: on
1: you.
0: you.
1: Cheers.
0: Enjoy the rest of the trip, however long it is.
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0: Hey, that's about it. Time's got away from us, hasn't it? That's about it for me for tonight. We've got tomorrow night, by the way, Dave's Disc is on back on. And also we've got an edition of Toby with Motor Talk in the first hour as well. Chris from Mapleton's given me a cold remedy that can't go to air, but still. Francis Leach is going to give you cold remedies and plenty more besides. Hi, Francis. G'day, Francis.
4: How are you, Phil?
0: Yeah, good.
4: You'll have to share that remedy with me later. I think I'll need one over the next couple of months, I
0: If
4: think.
0: you read the text line, you'll see it, I think.
4: I'll have a check. I'll have a sneaky look. Hey, coming up on the program, Eliza Jansen is a film critic and host of the podcast Midnight Screening.
0: Mm-hmm.
4: And because The Devil Wears Prada is absolutely ripping it up in terms of box office at the moment, we're going to talk about the best sequels. Is this one? Is this one that's actually outdone the original? So we'll do a bit of that. We're also catching up with a friend of mine overseas who's been following the story of the ship that the HMV Vinius, which is off the coast of Cape Verde, and the people actually trapped on the boat and how they're coping with the circumstances with the hantavirus. So we'll do that in the next couple of hours as well.
0: Okay. Fantastic stuff. Francis Leach, terrific company through the night. We'll talk tomorrow.
5: Everything Melbourne. It's where your passions lie.
6: The best part of the night, we went to the bar and had Prosecco. And, didn't stay till the end because it was so depressing.
5: 774 ABC Melbourne.

0: ABC News with David Rollins. The Syrian government has told the ABC that the Australian government was the deciding factor in the departure of an ISIS-linked cohort of Australians. Jono Wakeley has more on this story.
1: The group of four women and nine children who have links to Islamic State are expected to arrive in Australia on Thursday night. The ABC has revealed the group left Syria's Al-Roj refugee camp in late April, but was stuck in limbo in the capital, Damascus. Now, a Syrian official has told the ABC the Australian government was responsible for the nearly two-week delay of the group leaving Damascus for Australia, communicating to Syria that they needed to put procedures in place to receive the women. The AFP has warned some of the women will be arrested after they return to the country.
0: US President Donald Trump says the war in Iran will be over and the Strait of Hormuz open once again, should Iran accept its latest offer of peace. The BBC's Bernard de Busman has more from Washington.
2: What we may see is kind of more an agreement to talk and an agreement about what exactly they're discussing. The actual mechanics of an agreement between Iran and the United States, for example, about the nuclear issue, that's something very technical that could take quite a long time to come to some sort of deal. Whereas reopening at least safe passage through the Strait of Hormuz is something that the U.S. and Iran could, in theory, agree on in a relatively short amount of time.
0: Iran is reportedly reviewing the latest terms and will respond through Pakistani mediators. Energy and aviation groups are split over the Federal Labor Party's $10 billion fuel security package as the government moves to strengthen Australia's emergency reserves. Kaveh Akbari has more on this story.
3: The federal government will use next week's budget to lift minimum fuel stockholding obligations by another 10 days to 50 days worth. The package includes $3.7 billion for a government-owned reserve holding diesel and aviation fuel and $7.5 billion in support for fuel companies to buy and store more stock. Energy Minister Chris Bowen says it marks a major shift in Australia's approach to fuel security. The Australian Airport Association has welcomed the plan, saying stronger jet fuel stocks will help manage future supply disruptions, while the Climate Council has criticised it, saying it is still a short-term petrol supply plan, not a genuine energy security strategy.
0: An Israeli court has extended the detention of two activists arrested aboard a Gaza-bound flotilla by another 6 days. The flotilla, carrying dozens of activists, was intercepted by Israeli forces in international waters near Greece. The lawyer for Spanish national Saif Abu Kashek and Brazilian Thiago Avila says the pair have endured psychological torture in prison, which Israel denies. Spokesperson for the UN High Commissioner for Human Rights, Thamin Al-Katin, says they should be released.
4: Israel must immediately and unconditionally release Global Samud Flotilla members Saif Abu Kashek and Thiago de Avila, who were detained in international waters and brought to Israel, where they continue to be held without charge.
0: The New South Wales government is moving to fast-track modular and prefabricated housing in a bid to boost supply and cut construction times. The Minns government says new building laws will make it easier to approve homes built off-site and assembled on location. It says modern construction methods can deliver homes up to 50% faster and 20% cheaper. Building Minister Analek Chandratathong says the legislation will drive innovation, helping New South Wales to deliver high-quality homes faster and at lower cost.
5: It's essentially off-site production of prefabricated modular homes. What this legislation will do will actually really drive the take-up of innovation and to ensure that we continue to build high-quality homes using new technology faster and cheaper, because modern methods of construction is actually 50% quicker and 20% cheaper.
0: The mother of a Queensland toddler who is in an induced coma after inhaling metallic cake decorating dust is calling for similar products to be pulled from sale. Gold Coast baker Katie Robinson says her 14-month-old son Dustin inhaled the non-edible powder after opening a container in her studio. He was taken to Queensland Children's Hospital, where doctors flushed out his lungs. Australian Medical Association Queensland President Nick Yim says fine particles and chemical irritants can cause serious breathing problems in toddlers.
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7: Cloudy with a high chance of showers, most likely in the morning, snow falling.

0: of 600 metres, the chance of thunder in the south-east suburbs in the morning and possible small hail in the morning as well. Winds west to south-westerly. A low of 7, a top of 14 for Thursday. Friday, showers 10 to 17. And Saturday, a shower or two, a low of 11 and a maximum of 17.
1: It's Frankie Friday, and I'ma do it my way. 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
3: And a very good morning to you all. How are you? It's Thursday morning. Glad you could share some time with me this morning. It's 6 minutes past two, 24 to two in South Australia and the Northern Territory, and six past midnight in Western Australia. Francis Leach sitting in for Trev, who's having a well-earned break. I'll be with you for the next couple of weeks. Plenty coming up on the program, including our quiz, the four quiz, which has been going gangbusters. It's good fun. What we have, and we'll do it right now. What the hell? Let's jump straight into it. 1-300-800-222 is the number to play. 1-300-800-222, or you can SMS your answers. We love those as well on 0437-774-774. So we have four topics. Four categories, three questions in each, 12 questions in total. I try to mix them up every day, the categories. We'll go back to a few every now and then. And once you answer one question, you have to move to the next category. And if you answer three questions in succession, you go into the win bin and we'll pick out a winner at the end of the quiz. But we love to play with you. 0437-774-774 with the SMS or 1-300-800-222. I'll let you know the categories. Should I do that now? No, I'll let you know in a sec. I love the suspense. Give us a call. Play the four quiz. 1-300-800-222 is the number to call. Hunters and Collectors here. And Blind Eye.

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1: This is Overnights with Francis Leach on ABC Local Radio.
0: And we're playing the four quiz. Four categories, three questions in each. And let's see how you go answering some of those. Give us a call on 1-300-800-222. Plenty of calls lining up to start. And I think we're going to speak to Grant in Waterloo in Sydney first up here this morning. G'day, Grant. How are you today?
2: Not too bad, Francis. And yourself?
0: Yeah, I'm well. Just wondering what you're doing with your Thursday morning to be spending it with me here on ABC Radio Overnight.
2: Absolutely, that's it. Well, what better way could you do it?
0: Good man. I love your attitude to things. All right, so we've got four categories. I'm going to run through them for you now. So we've got novelty songs, those big hits that sort of earworms you can't get rid of. The Oscars, of course. The Oscars, a little gold trophy that everyone wants to win. The year 1996 and the Animal Kingdom. So you can choose. You're first up, so you've got pole position, so you can choose your category. Where do you want to go first?
2: I'm going to go Animal Kingdom.
0: The Animal Kingdom. All right, let's see what we can do with the very first question of the quiz. Now, okay, here it is. Which animal has the longest migration of any mammal on Earth?
2: Maybe the humpback whale?
0: That is correct. It is the humpback whale. I don't know if you've ever been whale watching. You've had the opportunity to go and see a whale do its thing as it migrates across the Australian shoreline, up and down the east coast a lot of the time, and Western Australia as well. In the Great Australian Bight, there's some extraordinarily good whale watching to be done there.
2: Yep. No, probably the best one. Well, I was only over there once. Was down to the Montebello Islands, which is off Dampier, off the Western Australian coast, and saw a humpback or something breach when I was out doing a fishing trip, also visiting where they did the nuclear testing back in the 50s sort of thing. So it was thing. And, yeah, so and also I've done it off the coast of down in Sydney. So we spent a day doing a part of the survey when you do a bit of whale watching and you do the counting of all the whales and everything. So, yeah, it was interesting.
0: Oh, fantastic. Yeah, well, there you go. You had that one covered straight up for question number one. So you've got to choose a different category now for question number two, the year 1996 or the Oscars or novelty songs. Where do you want to go?
2: Let's go novelty songs for a bit of fun.
0: Okay. You've got to be able to tell me, have a listen to this. Have a listen to this next track. Name this 1992 hit song, and you've got to tell me about the one-hit wonder band that sang it. Here we go. Have a listen.

0: Who's that, Grant?
1: Is it something like Fred Says or something like that?
0: You've got some of the words there in there, just not in the right sequence. And there's another. You're in the ballpark.

0: But do you want to just sort of reach into the back of the mind and see if you can pull out the name of that song and the artist?
1: Right, Said Fred?
0: Yes.
1: Okay. Is that it?
0: No, that's the name of the band. What's the song?
1: Oh, I'm sorry. I thought you were naming the band. I'm Too Sexy for My Shirt.
0: Yeah, I'm Too Sexy It Is. Well done. Too Sexy That It Hurts.
1: I'm ashamed to know that, but anyway, it's one of those things you got to do.
0: The only reason why I chose that for the quiz is because I wanted you to be able to say that on the radio.
1: Yeah, thanks for that, Francis. My middle name's Francis, so thanks, mate. Very much appreciated. So there you go.
0: Two from two for you to start the quiz today, which is great. Where do you want to go? So you've got the Animal Kingdom done, novelty songs you can choose, 1996, or a question about the Oscars.

0: Let's go. So you're going to do the films later, so let's go into the Oscars.
1: Okay, let's go into the Oscars. Here's a question for you from the Oscars. Which actor won an Oscar in 2018 for his portrayal of Winston Churchill in that magnificent film Darkest Hour? Have you seen it?
0: I haven't seen it. I, at the back of my mind, I think I know he's a very good actor. I'm just trying to think what his name is.
1: I need an answer.
0: Yeah.
1: Pressure's on.
0: I'm going to throw out Gary Oldman.
1: It is Gary Oldman. Well done.
2: Your Majesty,
3: it is my duty to invite you to take up the position of Prime Minister of this United Kingdom.
2: I speak to you for the first time as Prime Minister.
4: How long have they got if we don't rescue them?
2: Maybe 2 days. We would need a miracle to get our men out.
5: You have the full weight of the world on your shoulders.
6: We're facing certain defeat on land, the annihilation of our army, and imminent invasion. We must negotiate peace talks.
7: When will the lesson be learned? You cannot reason with a tiger when your head is in its mouth!
8: Nonsense. The only slippery slope.
7: Would you stop interrupting me while I am interrupting you?
1: Gary Oldman in full flight there in the Darkest Hour. Good on you, Grant. Thanks for calling. And you go into the wind, but so stay listening and we'll see if you...
0: Just quickly on that one, though, Francis, just because it's coming out now with the Iron Maiden, Burning Ambition, one of their better songs, Aces High, when it's got Winston Churchill at the start of it with his, Fight Them on the Beaches scenario.
1: Grant, you're talking my language.
0: Yeah, I knew that, mate. No, I used to be a bit of a Triple J listener and then followed you over to the sports, and good to see you back on there, mate.
1: Are you going to go see Iron Maiden when they return this year?
0: Yeah, I've got to try and save up the money, but yes, I can give you the tour date. So, yes, I am planning it and thinking very much that I wouldn't mind seeing them again. So, and with Megadeth.
1: Yeah,
0: as well,
1: now we're talking. We could do this all night, but I can tell you that one of the great experiences of my recent life was when they were in town a couple of years ago. We saw the show. Yeah. Steve Harris, the legendary Steve Harris, the bass player with Iron Maiden, often comes when he comes to town and wherever he goes and looks for a game of football, game of soccer.
0: Yes.
1: And he knew a couple of guys in our team, and he came and played with me in the Bo Morris over 55s in a 2-1 win against Sandringham.
0: Yep, excellent. Yeah, no, he's a big Sanders fan sort of thing. So I think he trolled out for them or something.
1: He did.
0: He came close, but not quite good enough.
1: Well, it worked out well for him. Good on you, Grant. Thanks for calling.
0: All right, cheers, mate.
1: Thanks for calling through. Let's speak to George in Lakemba now on the 4 quiz. How are you, George?
9: Oh, okay. I just had a late night Korean noodle soup in one of my favourite inner city Korean restaurants in Sydney. So I'm feeling kind of warm glow inside.
1: A succulent Korean meal.
9: Yes, that's right.
1: Excellent. Okay, we've got 4 topics, and you can choose from the Oscars, 1996, the year 1996, something from that year, the Animal Kingdom, or novelty songs.
9: Right. Did I answer that last question? I didn't quite hear. So.
1: Yes, Gary Oldman was the answer to the question about the Darkest Hour.
9: I get it, yes. Yeah. Yes, he's very good in that. Actually, by the way, it's quite interesting, because I know you're a bit of a film buff. Just around about the same time, a bit before that, another great actor, Brian Cox, was in a locally made film about Churchill as well. That's another one that, if you're a Churchill fan, definitely worth looking up. Brian Cox is
1: great actor. Absolutely. Okay, which category do we want?
9: What have you got?
1: The Oscars, yeah. The Animal Kingdom, 1996, the year, or novelty songs?
9: Oh, let's go with Oscars first.
1: Okay, going to go with Oscars first. Here's a question for you. Which actor won an Oscar for crawling inside a dead horse in the film The Revenant? There's that scene where he crawls inside a dead horse.
9: I haven't actually caught up with that film yet, which I really want to, but I know it's the great Lorenzo DiCaprio, so to speak.
1: It is him indeed. It's an extraordinary film, and it's his peak performance from Leonardo DiCaprio. Well done. So you're one down. You've got to move to a different category now, novelty songs, 1996, or The Animal Kingdom.
9: Yeah, well, I suppose it's got to be novelty songs.
1: Okay, novelty songs it is. You've got to be able to tell me... which novelty song, which the name of the artist, and also the song that... actually

0: frame it this way. What is the name of the band in the mid-90s that had a hit with the song Barbie Girl?
1: Oh.
0: It was one of those earworms that once you heard
1: it... The thought of that song makes me feel like I'm riching up my Korean noodle soup.
0: I think that's why it exists.
1: Yes. Well, I actually use that as a recommendation. There was I think Suzanne Hill used to use this. When she couldn't get any callers in, she would threaten to play popcorn, and she'd also then get recommendations from other people about what songs would drive people so spare that they would be forced to ring up, and that was my recommendation. And it's Aqua, the great Swedish word Aqua.
0: It is Aqua, Barbie Girl, one of those songs that you never really want to hear ever again, but was a huge hit for them in about 1995. Okay, we've got to move on now to either the Animal Kingdom or to the year 1996, George.
1: Okay. Let's go 1996.
0: Okay, 1996 it is. Which Australian swimmer became a teenage sensation at the Atlanta Olympic Games in 1996, earning the nickname Madam Butterfly?
1: Oh, the great Susie O'Neill.
0: It was the great Susie O'Neill.
1: She's late. Passport away.
0: Yeah.
1: Well, right.
2: It's O'Neill in front. She's starting to move away. She's out by half a body length. Liu and eight the danger. Smith is there as well. They're both plugging on. Patria just dropping off the pace. It's O'Neill in front. She's going to win gold for Australia. She's out by a body length. Susie O'Neill, the heart of a lion in the heart of Dixie. Look at this. She's pulling away. What a terrific swim. Finally, gold to Australia.
0: Oh, the great Dennis Cometti with one of his all-time great lines there, George. The heart of gold in the heart of Dixie for Susie O'Neill. And, of course, Dennis was farewelled in West Australia in Perth this week.
1: Yes. Yeah. It's one champion commenting on another.
0: Indeed. Yes. Good on you, mate. We'll put you in the wind bin and we'll draw a name out in a little while.
1: You're back on the radio, Francis, too.
0: Thanks, mate. I really enjoy being here, too. Okay, we're playing the four quiz. 1-300-800-222 is the number to call. 1-300-800-222. Or you can SMS through your answers if you want. 0437-774-774. Sean picked Aqua straight away. Well done, Sean. And also, I think... we had Brownie in Adelaide as well, who got it right. Brownie in Darwin likes Barbie Girl as well. Listen to all these people who would never, ever admit publicly to have bought the cast single or the CD single of Aqua's Barbie Girl, but they all know it, and they're all outing themselves on the program this morning. Give us a call, 1-300-800-222, to play the four quiz.
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0: out of the UK, Corner Shop and the Brimful of Asher on ABC Radio Overnights. 1-300-800-222 is the number to play the four quiz. I've already had two callers who've managed to peel off their three consecutive answers. You could be the next. You can also SMS 0437-774-774. Andrew's texted through. I love the Barbie song. Better than some of the stuff you play, Francis. Okay. Hey, everybody's got their thing, Andrew. All power to you. Let's go to Bob in Greenacre, who's our next contestant in the four quiz. Hello, Bob. How are you?
1: Good, thanks, mate. No pressure.
0: No pressure? No. Step up to the plate and have a swing. That's the whole point of this.
1: Yes.
0: What are you doing this morning?
1: Oh, just taking it easy, Francis. I've worked shift work all my life, and I've got a funny sleeping pattern.
0: Ah, yes.
1: Enjoy the shows. They're nice.
0: Oh, excellent. Well, I'm glad you're with us this morning. So you've got four categories still available to you. The Animal Kingdom, novelty songs, the Oscars. There's still a question in there on the Oscars. And there's a couple of questions relating to the year 1996, if you want to go there.
1: I think I'll go the animal question.
0: Okay,
1: please.
0: We can do that for you for sure. Okay, this is one for you. Now, think about

0: 1996, the Oscars or a novelty song?
1: It'll have to be 1996, I think.
0: Okay, 1996. Here it is for you. You've got to be able to tell me, have a listen to this. This is a snippet from the biggest film, or one of the biggest films of 1996.
2: Choose life. Choose a job. Choose a career.
0: And Victoria Helen is with us. Good morning, Helen.
3: Good morning, Francis. How are you?
0: I'm well. Do you know which film that trailer comes from?
3: Sorry, no, I have no idea.
0: You have no idea? What were you doing in 1996, Helen? Doesn't matter that you don't remember. I don't remember much of it either. Thanks for calling, though. 1-300-800-222 is the number to call to play. Plenty of people have got it already. Sean, Andy, Steve the Truckie has sorted this one out as well. He understands and knows what we're talking about in terms of what this film is. Let's see if Eric in Melbourne is able to tell us. G'day, Eric. How are you?
4: Hi, friends. I'm all right. Yeah, it's Trainspotting. If anything, it's an anti-heroin movie. It doesn't
0: glamorise it in any way, shape or form, no.
4: No, some critics accuse it of glamorising it. The exact opposite, it doesn't.
0: There are some scenes in that which are absolutely grim when it comes to drug use, absolutely. And, in fact, we're going to talk sequels in a little while in films with Eliza Jansen. They did do a follow-up film about 20 years ago, Trainspotting 2, which didn't get a lot of publicity, a lot of bouquets, but I actually thought it was really good. Did you get to see that, Eric?
4: Yeah, I saw it on SBS. It was really good.
0: Yeah,
4: and it was.
0: It was really good. Let's move on in the quiz, though. You can pick one more question from 1996, The Animal Kingdom, novelty songs, and we've still got a question about the Oscars that I can share with you as well.
4: I'll just say I like Barbie Girl, that song. I'll go 1996 again.
0: 1996 again, it is for you. Okay, here it is. The song, the question for you is about chess. Now, which grandmaster lost a game in a famous match, a very famous match at the time, to the IBM supercomputer Deep Blue in 1996? It was worldwide news that he won the match and he lost the rematch in 1997. He lost the entire match, but he lost a game in a match with this computer. Who are we talking about?
4: I'll say the answer. Can I do a, well, just a correction? Ghost Nation came out in 89, not 1990. Yeah, I think it's Bobby Fischer.
0: No, it's not. It wasn't Bobby Fischer. Bobby Fischer was earlier. His heyday was earlier than 1996. It wasn't Bobby Fischer. But thank you for playing, Eric. Appreciate you calling through. 1-300-800-222 is the number to call. 1-300-800-222. Let's go to Justin in... In fact, I might just go to a track right now and get back on track with the quiz in a moment as our calls line up. But this is the Jefferson Airplane for you. When

0: ABC Radio Overnights, that still holds up mightily, doesn't it? From 1967, out of the San Francisco Flower Power Movement, that was Jefferson Airplane from their wonderful album Surrealistic Pillow. We can forgive them for then morphing into Starship and subjecting us all to We Built This City only just because they produced that brilliant album, Grace Slick, and Marty Balin's guitar work on that. Whew, smoking hot. Okay, we're playing the four quiz. 1-300-800-222 is the number. And we've still got a bunch of questions to go. Plenty of people have got the answer to our chess question online there. Dave knows who it is. But we're going to speak now to Stuart in Victor Harbour in beautiful South Australia, see if he does. Hello, Stuart. How are you going?
1: I'm a sex and ladder man myself, but...
0: Fair enough.
1: That's all right. I'll guess, mate. I'll go Kasparov.
0: Yeah, that's right. Gary Kasparov is the guy. Yeah, well done. So it's a fascinating story because it was, you know, in these days we think of AI, artificial intelligence, and it's everywhere, and it's as frightening as we thought it might be. But this was the first breakthrough. This was the time that they'd built this computer to play chess masters.
1: Yeah, right.
0: And nobody, the computer had not been able to beat anyone, and it finally took a game off Kasparov in a match in 1996, and Kasparov was just aghast. And so he had a rematch in 1997, and Big Blue beat Kasparov, and that was a big moment. So well done, mate. We've now done with 1996.
1: So beat him twice, did it?
0: Yeah, well, beat him in

0: Fair enough. Snakes and Ladders is good fun. Although the Snakes and Ladders was a, I do have a version of Snakes and Ladders at my place, which I have from my Catholic childhood, which is about the reason why you would go down the snake is if you were greedy or you indulged in avarice or any of the deadly sins.
1: All right.
0: Yeah, so it was about teaching me to be a good little Catholic boy. And look how it's worked out. So Snakes and Ladders has made me the person.
1: Right,
0: oh, I'm here with you tonight. Well, this morning, so must.
1: The answer is no.
0: All right, Stuart, we've got a question from the Animal Kingdom, a novelty song for you, or we could also ask you a question about the Oscars. What would you like?
1: I'll go Animal Kingdom, thanks, Francis.
0: Okay, so this next question will blow your socks off. Have a listen to the sound of this particular Australian animal. I'm going to play you a sound here. A listen to this name of the Australian marsupial that makes this noise, and you've got to be able to tell me what it is. Do you know what Australian animal makes that noise, Stuart?
1: Sounds like a pigasaurus. I'll have a go at a koala.
0: You're absolutely right.
1: I've heard one of them 3 years ago. I was stunned.
0: They look cute, but yeah, they stink, and they've got claws that'll rip your eyes out, and they make that noise.
1: Yeah, that's sort of a...
0: You're right, that was a koala, believe it or not. I'm not lying about it. It's the sound of a koala.
1: First time I heard one about 3 years ago, and I thought, that's the only reason I knew it. And I thought, what is that? And I'm blind, so I couldn't see it. I was in a friend's place in Adelaide Hills, and that's what it was.
0: It was a koala, absolutely.
1: I was expecting some razorback to come flying through the bushes.
0: Now, there's a film that needs to be made, Razorback the Koala's Revenge. The killer koala from the bush. I think we work on the script together, Stuart. We'll make a fortune.
1: I think okay.
0: All right, you've got this is for you to be able to also go into the running for our prize in the win bin for three in a row. So, do you want a question about the Oscars? And I think we've only got two questions. The other one is a question about novelty songs.
1: Novelty songs, thanks, Francis.
0: Okay, in 1981. What were you doing in 1981?
1: 1981, I was working on the west coast of Tasmania under dams.
0: Oh, wow.
1: Not before Bob Hawke, 1981. What year? Oh, 1981, sorry. Late 91, I was working on the dams.
0: There you go.
1: West coast.
0: Well, while you had the radio on in 1981, you would have heard this song over and over and over again. Who told all of Australia and the world to shut up in your face? Who was the artist?
1: Oh, man, yeah. Oh, I just can't remember it. I know the one you mean. Dominic.
0: Thanks for calling, mate.
1: See you, mate.
0: Thanks a lot there. Good to catch up with Stuart. Let's go to Tracy in Mooney Ponds now on ABC Radio Overnight. It's playing the Four Quiz. Hi, Tracy, how are you?
2: Oh, good. I would have got that question wrong. I would have said Grandmaster Flash.
0: The Grandmaster Flash gave us the message.
2: I know.
0: Great tune.
2: Excellent tune.
0: I still got the 12-inch single of that one.
2: Excellent.
0: Break out the cardboard, do a bit of break dancing. If I did that now, I'd dislocate my hip. Good on you, Tracy.
2: Well, I didn't hear the question, though, Francis.
0: I'll go again. In 1981, who told Australians to shut up in your face? It's a novelty song. Who was the artist?
2: Yeah, Joe Dolce, was it?
0: That's right, Joe Dolce.

0: your face.
1: Not only a hit here in Australia, but I think it was a top five hit in the UK as well. So well done to Joe for that unforgettable moment for Australian music, Tracy.
2: It was on the charts forever, and don't we love a novelty song?
1: Yep, they get inside your ears and you can't get rid of them.
2: They stick
1: like, you know what, to a blanket.
2: They do, yes.
1: Okay, we've got the last quiz question for you this morning. And thank you to everyone, Eric in East Melbourne and others who've texted to Joe Dolce, Chris in Southern Waters as well, Grant in Waterloo. They've all picked up on that one. This is the final question of the quiz for the glory, or at least closing out the quiz for us this morning, Tracy. It is an Oscars question. Now, in 2003, an Australian actress won Best Actress in the film The Hours, wearing a prosthetic nose and portraying novelist Virginia Woolf. Who was the actress who won the award?
2: Oh, wasn't that Nicole Kidman?
1: It was.

0: Indeed. Well done, Tracy. Thank you for playing.
1: Thanks, Francis.
0: And that was a lot of fun this morning on the Four Quiz. That's been a lot of fun all this week. We'll do it again next week when we reconvene. And Grant in Waterloo, you are the winner from the win bin this morning. Give us a call back and we'll pick something out of the overnight's prize cupboard to send your way. ABC Radio Overnight's Francis Leach filling in for Trevor. Hope your morning's going well. Here's the Smashing Pumpkins.

The Smashing Pumpkins from Melancholy and the Infinite Sadness and 1979 on ABC Radio Overnights. In a moment, Eliza Jansen, film critic and host of the podcast Midnight Screening, is going to talk to us about great sequels. The Devil Wears Prada 2 has hit the screens across the country and the world and is doing incredible business almost 30 years on from

0: the original. 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
0: Before we catch up with Eliza, here's John Waite.

0: What a set of pipes John Waite has. From 1984, Missing You, from the former lead singer of Babies, with that smash hit back in the day. It's time to catch up with Eliza Jansen and talk about sequels.
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0: Good morning to you wherever you are around the country. Eliza Jansen is film critic and host of the podcast Midnight Screening, and she joins us here today. Hello, Eliza, how are you going?
2: Not bad. How are you, Francis?
0: I'm really well. Have you gone to see The Devil Wears Prada too? Because everyone else seems to have gone and seen it.
2: I saw it with my sister. We had a really good time. We used to watch the original, of course, a lot. That was on heavy rotation in DVD form when we were kids. And so it was cute and nostalgic getting to go see all those characters again with her. Have you seen it?
0: I haven't seen it, but I've been right. Reading this the buzz about it, because it's people are literally charging through the doors to get to see it. So there must be some

0: Something about it. Is it nostalgia that they've got the whole cast back together?
1: I think it's we're missing the chick flicks. I think everybody that has a hunger for rom-coms and like those kind of mid-budget adult studio movies that aren't massive blockbusters. And I would say I have a theory that we don't need more rom-coms, but we need more chick flicks where it's a like light-hearted, female-driven comedy that is not so much about romance, but more about like work or friendship or something like that, like Legally Blonde. I don't
0: Great
1: know.
0: film.
1: I yes, Legally Blonde. What a banger. And that's getting a not a sequel, but a prequel this year. So while we're talking about sequels, yeah, I think there is a lot of nostalgia and I would say similar to a movie like Mean Girls, it has just been, I think on the internet, like there are so many one-liners and quotes and like memes from it
0: Yes.
1: that
0: Well, that's
1: have
0: a
1: just been folded into, yeah, the
0: that's
1: cultural fabric.
0: That's a really good point because it seems like this movie was made 30 years ago, but because of that capacity to continue to live on through social media, it doesn't feel it's that long ago because the movie's still got currency. So that's why maybe this film and Mean Girls and the prequel to Legally Blonde will have a huge audience.
1: I think so, yeah. And especially when, they get you wait a couple decades or at least like a sequel doesn't come out like 2 years later. It's a decade or more for to wait for a sequel.

0: Indeed.
1: Eliza, what
0: else would you say would be on your list of sequels that either match the original or in that rare event actually surpass the original?
1: I think James Cameron is a real gun at this, like Aliens, his sequel to Ridley Scott's Alien, and then also Terminator 2, his own sequel, to his own movie. Like, he just... he is just a money-making machine, and I think knows how much to change a story to make another chapter, to make it fresh enough for an audience. And I like Alien more than Aliens, but I know that's not how everybody feels. And I think everybody uniformly thinks Terminator 2 is much better than, you know, Terminator 1, and is maybe one of the best action movies of all time. It's like something about him. There's a anecdote about when he was brought on to direct a sequel to Aliens and was asked, like, what's his pitch, what's his idea for it? And the Hollywood urban legend is that he just wrote Alien on a whiteboard and then wrote a dollar sign at the end, Aliens, with the lines going through the S.
0: That's a way to win the pitch.
1: That's exactly it. Yeah.
0: Absolutely. 1-300-800-222 is the number to call, or 0437-774-774 if you want to tell us what your favourite sequel is, or one that you think actually surpassed the original. Well, I'm going to play a grab from mine. I think this film... The original film was a monster hit and a classic, but this film went even one better.
2: If anything in this life is certain, if history's taught us anything, it says you can kill anyone.
3: Is it worth it?
2: My father taught me many things here. He taught me... keep your friends close, but your enemies closer.
4: This is the business we've chosen.
3: I mean, you've won. You want to wipe everybody out?
2: I don't feel I have to wipe everybody out, Tom. Just my enemies.
0: Oh, so cold. Al Pacino as Michael and the great late Robert Duvall as Tom Hogan in The Godfather 2, Eliza, which I think is better than the original.
1: Yeah, and often ranked as like the best movie of all time. So it's crazy that it has a 2 at the end of the title. Yeah, definitely. It's wild that some sequels I think can just be commonly seen as like, oh yeah, of course that's better than the first one. Like Empire Strikes Back would probably be
0: another one.
1: The start, yeah.
0: Absolutely. And Dan in Ballarat votes with me on the SMS that it's his favourite sequel of all time. It's hard. I mean, it's very difficult to meet expectations. I remember when Dumb and Dumber 2 came out, and I'm not including Dumb and Dumberer, which was absolute nonsense, but Dumb and Dumber 2, I went and saw it with the original cast. Didn't quite get there. So disappointing.
1: Yeah, I think... I think there are definitely genres where it's maybe easier to do a sequel, like comedy sequel is, I think, really difficult. There are so few really good ones. Well, Wayne's World 2 is pretty funny.
0: But it is, actually. Good point. Yeah. I'll go and might check that out again this weekend. Eliza, enjoy the movies this weekend. Thanks for being with us.
1: Yeah, my pleasure.
0: Oh, and you're coming back after the news. We can do more of this. Why don't we do that?
1: I thought, will we hear from some calls?
0: We'll do that. We'll take some calls. We'll do that after the news.
1: Awesome. Oh, great. Sounds good.
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0: ABC News with David Rowlands. A group of Australian women and children with links to the Islamic State group are scheduled to shortly depart Qatar to travel home. Nick Parmeter has the story.
1: Two flights are scheduled to Sydney and Melbourne respectively from Doha Airport, on which the four women and nine children are expected to be aboard. The Australian Federal Police say some of the women will be arrested when they touch down later today. A Syrian official has told the ABC the Australian government was responsible for the nearly 2

0: 2-week delay of the group leaving the country for Australia. The ABC revealed the group left Syria's al-Roj refugee camp in late April, but was stuck in limbo in the capital, Damascus.
1: Some energy experts have welcomed the federal government's plan to secure Australia's fuel supplies, saying meaningful action is overdue. The government will spend more than $10 billion boosting fuel security as the war in Iran continues to disrupt global supply chains. Next week's budget will include funding to increase minimum fuel stockholding obligations by another 10 days' worth to 50 days. Head of Energy Research at MST Financial, Saul Kavanik, says that Australia holds exceptionally low fuel reserves compared to other advanced economies.
2: We're the only member of the IEA to not meet our 90-day stock levels. So doing something on the policy front to address our vulnerability in fuel is very important. And frankly, it has been a failure of both sides of politics going back over a decade.
1: A man who was moved on by police outside the Anti-Semitism Royal Commission in Sydney for allegedly wearing a T-shirt with a swastika on it has now been charged. The man was approached by officers after he was seen loitering near the inquiry with an anti-Semitic slogan on his shirt. The commission is currently hearing first-hand testimony from Jewish Australians about their experiences of anti-Semitism. Police issued the man with a move-on order, which they say he did comply with. He later attended Manly Police Station and was arrested. The 68-year-old has been charged with various offences, including behaving in an offensive manner in a public place and displaying a prohibited Nazi symbol in a public place. He's been granted bail and is due to front court later this month. The federal member representing Alice Springs says multiple reviews have already outlined the reforms needed to strengthen the Northern Territory's child protection system. However, successive governments have failed to implement recommendations. The NT Child Protection Minister, Robin Carl, yesterday ordered a broad-ranging review of the NT Child Protection Department after three workers were stood down. Federal Labor MP Marion Scrimgeour says systemic failures need to be addressed.
3: We're seeing this all the time. We're seeing young kids, whether they're Aboriginal or not Aboriginal, we are seeing young people who are vulnerable and at risk in the Northern Territory fall through the gaps, and we've seen it for many years.
1: An Australian education institution says the personal data of some of its students has been compromised following a cybersecurity attack on the international learning management system, Canvas. Scout Wallen has the story.
4: A security breach of the Canvas system occurred over the weekend. The program is used across the country to deliver and manage learning for students and staff. A spokesperson for Tasmania's TAFE Institute says it was notified today by Canvas's parent company, Instructure, that a criminal third party had accessed their data. They say the data involved may include some personal information, but there was no indication that passwords, dates of birth or financial information were involved. On Monday, RMIT says it was working to confirm if any of its data has been involved.
1: Tasmania's Department for Education, Children and Young People also uses Canvas, but says it is not yet known if any of its data has been obtained. The Spanish Health Minister says all passengers remaining on a cruise liner hit by a hantavirus outbreak are asymptomatic, and non-Spanish citizens will be repatriated to their countries after the ship arrives in the Canary Islands from Cape Verde. Monica Garcia says the non-Spanish passengers will not be required to quarantine in Spain, with the decision being up to their home countries. Four Australians are on the ship. Three people aboard have died, with two of the deaths confirmed to have been caused by hantavirus. This is ABC News.
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6: Cloudy with a high chance of showers, most likely in the morning, snow falling above 600 metres. The chance of thunder in the south-east suburbs in the morning and possible small hail in the morning as well. Winds west to south-westerly. A low of 7, a top of 14 for Thursday. Friday, showers 10 to 17. And Saturday, a shower or two, a low of 11 and a maximum of 17.
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10: Good morning to you. Hope you're well. Sitting here for Trev for the next couple of weeks here on ABC Radio Overnight. It's 3:25. 3 in South Australia and the Northern Territory, and 1:06 in the West. We're talking this morning about movie sequels and taking your calls, the good ones and the ones that surpassed the original, and maybe also if there were some that really, really let you down. I remember Eliza Jansen, who's with us as well. Eliza, when I went as a child, my cousin took me to see Jaws 2 in 1978. Wow. After the terrifyingly brilliant experience of Steven Spielberg's original Jaws, he refused to return to the sequel, and it showed. It was absolute tosh.
11: Jaws is one of those movies that it's – I mean, there are some people who argue there is only one good shark movie that has ever been made, and I don't really agree with that.
10: Sharknado? When the sharks rain from the sky?
11: I was thinking of Sharknado in terms of sequels, because the second Sharknado movie has the great title of Sharknado 2, the second one, which all sequels
10: that's completely given
11: that.
10: Up. Yeah. Come up with that. The second one.
11: Jaws 2 is dire as well. Absolutely. And Jaws the Revenge. I don't know if that's Jaws the Revenge is, I think, maybe the fourth one, but I think that's considered one of the worst movies of all time.
10: But it does have the great Michael Caine in it.
11: Yes. Yeah.
10: What's he doing with Fat Shark? I don't know. What...
11: That was great.
10: Can a shark jump the shark?
11: Can it jump itself?
10: That it can jump itself. I think it did. Hey, Donald's in Waverley in Melbourne. He's given us a call. You can too. 1-300-800-222 or 0437-774-774 for your favourite sequels or the ones that work for you or the ones that let you down. Eleanor and Philip Island said Mad Max 2, favourite from the 80s, was better than the first movie. Now, that's interesting, Eliza, because Mad Max has had a couple of different, incarnations, hasn't it? The original sort of series of Mad Max films, and then the Mad Max Fury series as well.
11: Yeah. George Miller is another, he has a great mind for sequels. Like Road Warrior, I think there'd be a lot of viewers who completely skip the first Mad Max movie and only have seen the second one. And you don't need the context of the first because it's set up so well. And same thing with Mad Max Fury Road, which was such a surprise and like such a complete diversion in terms of like style and the technology used and, you know, the century it came out in. His Babe sequel is really great as well. Babe, Pig in the City. I think
10: Babe,
11: I like
10: the
11: that
10: second
11: more than,
10: one.
11: Yeah. Yes. Babe, two Babe, two Furious. I think he is another person that is not content to just, you know, rehash the same old stuff. Like each of his sequels really pushes the story or makes it darker or stranger or more interesting.
10: Let's say hi to Donald in Waverley. G'day, Donald.
12: Hello, Francis. You created your own sequel by getting Eliza back after the news.
10: I did, yes. Is it going to be better than the segment before the news, though? That's the question, Donald. Everyone's hanging on that.
12: It will be. I'll mention one, and I'll talk about the other one. The Hobbit, The Desolation of Smaug, which is the second story in The Hobbit, which introduces Smaug the dragon with Benedict Cumberbatch's voice. Just a magnificent sequel there. I thought that was really good. And the one that I really want to say is The Good, the Bad, and the Ugly. Now, it's actually the third movie as it goes in the Dollar series, which was A Fistful of Dollars, A Few Dollars More, and then The Good. But it's actually, although it's the last made movie, it's a prequel. It's the first movie in the series, which sort of gives you the basis of where Clint's character comes from.
10: How does it hold up these days, Donald, those sort of spaghetti Western films, which were sort of iconic in the 60s and 70s? They look a bit sort of cheap and nasty, or are they still good films?
12: No, still good films. Made in 64, 65 and 66, so they still stand up well. And proof of that is when they come on, to the television, you're flicking through, and there it is. You'll stop and watch it.
10: Yeah, and the music is extraordinary. Sergio Leone's

0: Incredible soundtracks.
1: Yes, yeah. Eliza, have you seen those movies?
2: Yes, of course. And I think that's a testament to like a good franchise or a good series where it doesn't stand like one of the films in a series doesn't stand out as being like the first, or you get the chronology confused, I guess. Like it shows how well they hang together as a piece. And I guess I hadn't appreciated they came out so soon after each other. That's such old school filmmaking to have sequels the years right after the first movie's release.
0: I wonder if they were in production at the same time. They may be just sort of, you know, doing them as a job lot.
2: Yeah, and I guess Leone and Clint Eastwood working so closely together just over, you know, a period of I guess a couple of years. You can see how they could quickly develop on the character, the man with no name, and just improve exponentially movie on movie. And then Good, the Bad and the Ugly, like Donald's saying, like, yeah, just being the perfect combination or standing out as the best remembered one of those.
0: Thanks for your call, Donald. Let's speak with Kerry in Kangaroo Point here with us on ABC Radio Overnights with Eliza Jansen as well, film critic and host of the podcast Midnight Screening. Hello, Kerry.
3: Yeah, hi, Francis. Hello, Eliza. Yes, The Devil Wears Prada. Did you talk about that before the news? I've been listening, but I tuned out for a few minutes.
0: Yes, we covered off on the fact that it's become a huge hit, a massive success, you know, 25, 30 years on, hence from the original, which is it's on screens all over the world at the moment.
3: I really enjoyed it. I'm a real fan of Stanley Tucci, who played Nigel, but I think that is one of the best edited films I've ever seen. I'm 78, and the editing was just magnificent. Wonderful cast, of course, but I thought the editing, and the Australian actor Patrick Bramall played the love interest to Anne Hathaway's character. Yeah, I was very pleasantly surprised.
0: Oh, good. And is there another sequel that you'd put up there as one that surpasses the original?
3: Yeah, Godfather 2, of course. It's as good as, if not better than the other. I'm not a fan of sequels because there's been so many bad ones, but, yeah, that's the other one in my mind that just, you know, takes the cake.
0: That's on the top of my list as well. I couldn't agree more, Kerry. I think it's because the Michael character, the Pacino character, comes into his own in the second film. You see him sort of, I wouldn't use the word blossom because he goes to the dark side of the force, but you see his emergence as a really powerful and sinister character living this, you know, this duality of a life, trying to, you know, pretend to be the romantic and the family man at the same time, this ruthless killer and mob boss.
3: Yeah, he's wonderful in that role. It's just how it's sort of against his temperament, but he has to become hard and tough to survive as the character, and it's a beautiful performance.
0: It is. It's a great, great film, but worth seeing any time. I think I might be right in saying that film, Eliza and Kerry, I've seen more than any other film. My daughter also absolutely loves it, so I think I've probably seen The Godfather 2 at least 7 or 8, maybe 9 times. Is that too many?
2: Oh, no. Who am I to judge and say you are watching a movie too many times? And then, yeah, if you have like a family connection, watching a mafia movie or a movie about that kind of family business with your kid is a really nice, maybe slightly kind of twisted idea. That's really lovely.
0: Let's speak to Vando, who's with us as well. 1-300-800-222. Hi, Vando.
4: Good morning, Francis. Good morning, Eliza.
0: What would you have on your list?
4: I like the Australian stuff, and early in the 2000s there was a movie with David Wenham, Sam Worthington, a bunch of other guys, Getting Square.
0: Now tell us, give us a bit of a sense of the plot of that one. I have vague memories of it.
4: It was a bank robbery, sort of corrupt Queensland police, bank robbery. David Wenham played a heroin addict, and he was trying to get square, like, you know, and then, yeah, at the end, there's a bit of a plot twist at the end of a sort of a foiled robbery or a robbery where they sort of frame one of the bent coppers, and then David Wenham goes off to get himself sort of cleaned up or square. He goes overseas. And then last year, the sequel, which was called Spit, because his last name's Spiteri, it came out. And, I mean, it was neither better or worse, it was sort of complimentary. Both movies are fantastic.
0: I've missed the follow-up. I need to check that out. Thanks for tipping me into that one, Vando.

0: Have you seen Spit, Eliza?
1: I haven't seen it yet, but I do love that idea of a sequel where you're pulling out like a fan favorite character or like maybe the sidekick character or somebody who was kind of a wild card in the original movie and giving them their own standalone film, like years and years down the track. It's a really interesting idea, and I think it got really good reviews. I haven't seen it, but
0: Put it on your
1: I'm
0: list.
1: glad it apparently lived up. Yeah, that's awesome.
0: Eliza Jansen with us, film critic and host of the podcast Midnight Screening on ABC Radio Overnights. Give us a call, 1300 800 222, or you can text 0437 774 774. The Devil Wears Prada 2 is doing the rounds at the moment and is a massive success. So we thought we'd talk about those sequels that have impressed or the ones that have let you down. Text coming through from one of our listeners saying the real Captain America sequel, The Winter Soldier, was a very good one and a good standalone story. That's an interesting point. If you're going to make a sequel, you talked about this too, Eliza, you can't just presume that the audience available to you has seen the original. So you've got to find a way to feed the expectations of the audience that's coming for the sequel and for a new audience that might not have seen it.
1: Absolutely. I think with superhero movies that can be very tricky because they have such like dense lore, and with those Marvel ones it can feel like you need to have done your homework and watched 20 movies in order to understand the 21st Marvel movie. But Thor Ragnarok would be another one.

0: feel like you need to have done your homework and watched 20 movies in order to understand the 21st Marvel movie. But Thor Ragnarok would be another one where there were two standalone Thor movies, and neither of them, I think, are very loved or remembered by viewers. But then Thor Ragnarok, which like took a very different tone, and people who didn't care about the character, or maybe other superhero movies could just jump right in and enjoy it because it was a bit more lighthearted and comedic and surreal and very, very different to the other films.
1: The animated films, like Shrek and also Toy Story, have had fantastic sequels. And Toy Story 2 is often considered by lots of people who love those animated flicks as being, the absolute gold standard when it comes to the Pixar movies.
0: And Toy Story 3 as well, really. Yeah, maybe it's something about them being for a family audience, or they need to be understandable for kids. That they sort of have to stand alone as their own chapter, and they really do. You can just jump in and watch any of them rather than going back to the very start and being introduced to the characters.
1: Can I put on the table one film, a sequel that was a massive disappointment after an iconic film? And that was The
0: Yeah.
1: Matrix was amazing. The Matrix 2 was absolute rubbish.
0: Oh, did you bother watching 3 and 4?
1: No, it killed it for
0: Okay.
1: me. I couldn't go back there. I had to turn on my heel and walk away.
0: Yeah, The Matrix is a funny case. There's a few of these, like mentioning Jaws before, and a movie like The Exorcist or The Matrix, where they are such singular movies. Like they're huge hits that introduce something new to the conversation of blockbuster film, whether it's like this shark movie impeccably made by a really great young director, a incredibly horrifying movie that kind of pushes boundaries for people, or The Matrix, where it's showcasing so much new technology and influences, and it has such a unique millennium kind of style. It can feel pointless to try and recapture that or return to that world. I don't mind the Matrix sequels. They're definitely more boring, or the plot is not as intuitive and kind of original as the first movie.
1: The
0: But
1: first one is
0: I
1: stunning.││
0: don't know.

0: 774-774 if you want to text through. We've got a couple of messages coming through on the SMS from Brownie from Darwin and from Alex, the Quizmaster, who's listening from 200 miles out to sea. And they're talking about Back to the Future. Back to the Future 2 was a decent sequel.
1: That totally makes sense, Back to the Future.
0: Blade Runner 2049 as well is a film that I really enjoyed. Not everyone did because Blade Runner was iconic in of itself, but in 2017 it did get a sort of reboot by Denis Villeneuve. I really enjoyed it, and I love Blade Runner. And once again, because these films like The Matrix create their own very particular universe, to go back in there and try to find a way to have some synergy with the original is a very tricky thing to do, but I loved it. Have you seen 2049?
1: Yeah, that's a really good movie as well. Absolutely. I think choosing to come up with a new protagonist probably helped a lot, where we're not being asked to just get back in with Harrison Ford and start up a whole new mission picking up where we left off. It's definitely more exciting since it was a few decades since the original Blade Runner, to pick things up with Ryan Gosling. And then I don't think it's a huge spoiler alert to say that Harrison Ford comes in later in the film, and it's able to touch on some of the iconic stuff that fans would remember. That was a really great sequel. I think is equivalent in some ways to the Ridley Scott original movie.
0: Yeah, which is hard to match, that's for sure. 1-300-800-222 is the number to call. Let's speak to Tobias. He's out there on the road somewhere this morning. G'day, Tobias. How are you going?
2: Well, thanks. How are you doing?
0: I'm well. What would be on your list?
2: Say again, sorry?
0: What film would you have on your list as a you know, the Touchstone great sequel?
2: Terminator 2.
0: Yeah, we talked about this before, and lots of people are with you, Tobias, that this is much better than the original. And it really did set Arnold Schwarzenegger on the way as the sort of iconic blockbuster action film actor, didn't it, Eliza?
1: Oh, absolutely. And it's also a really long movie. The last time I watched it, obviously it flies by because you're really entertained, but I didn't remember how long it keeps your attention for. I think it's 2 hours plus of so many great action set pieces. What did you like about it so much, Tobias?
2: I actually thought the villain was amazing, the T-1000. Mm-hmm. I just thought it's a cracking addition.
0: And what would be on your list of those films that disappointed, sequels that disappointed you? You went along hoping for something great and were let down.
2: Oh, off the top of my head, I actually didn't really go for Shrek 2. I know that might go against the grain, but yeah.
0: Fair enough. You can't love everything. Good on you, Tobias. Where are you driving today?
2: Heading to work in Sydney.
0: All right, mate. Well, safe on the roads, and thanks for calling through. We appreciate it.
2: Good on you. Have a nice day.
0: 1-300-800-222 is our number, or 0437-774-774. Some absolute stinkers. Staying Alive, the Saturday Night Fever 2 reboot. No, there was no John Travolta, there was no Olivia Newton-John, and the disco flame had burnt out, but they went ahead and made Staying Alive anyway. Have you managed to put yourself through that?
1: I haven't seen Staying Alive, but I am a big fan of Grease 2, which is kind of similar.
0: Travolta does appear a little bit in Staying Alive. It's a shame because the original Saturday Night Fever, I know it gets... because of the disco craze and the dance sequences, it's seen as something of a bit of a exploitation film, a disco exploitation. Let's make a film with disco dancing, and it doesn't matter what the plot is. It is a fantastically gritty sort of social realist film. It's an extraordinary tough film.
1: Yeah, it's obviously that's not as like marketable and nostalgic to remember the actual plot of the movie, but just as a drama, it is very like intense and pulpy and engaging. And then Staying Alive,
0: Watch
1: it. I haven't seen it, but it's kind of all flash, right? I think that's how it's been received.
0: Indeed. Of course, Rocky, we haven't talked about Rocky and the Rocky sequences as well, because the Rocky 1 was great. I thought Rocky 2 was pretty damn good as well.
1: Yeah, I think there are some franchises, I guess maybe the opposite of the Jaws kind of phenomenon, where after a while, like once the Rocky sequels are really getting into the Roman numerals and it's hard to remember what happens in which one, it becomes maybe a bit irrelevant.

whether they've made a fourth sequel that is no good, or even the more recent Creed movies, which kind of focus on another character and have Rocky as more of a mentor. It's not a surprise to people that they would keep making them every decade or every, for the first couple of Rocky movies, every 5 years or a couple of years or so. And I think there's this might be more with the Star Trek movies than Rocky.

0: But I think there's some kind of like fans hold some kind of idea that like either the odd movies are good or the even movies are good. There's some kind of pattern where the movies kind of overcorrect each time, and then the next film is, an improvement, and it kind of goes back to maybe not being so good. I'm not sure if that's the case with Rocky though. Maybe just the Star Trek films.
1: 1-300-800-222 is the number to call. 1-300-800-222 or 0437-774-774. Yes, Eric, sorry. ONJ was not in Saturday Night Fever. She, of course, did the turn in Grease with John Travolta. And of course, they maintained a beautiful and very strong friendship their entire lives until ONJ passed away a couple of, was about a year ago, although maybe a bit longer since Olivia has left us. 1-300-800-222 is the number to call if you've got your favourite sequel, Gremlins 2. Was that something
0: Oh.
1: a little bit different to the original?
0: Yes, very different. I love Gremlins 2, the new batch.
1: What was different about it?
0: So Gremlins, the original was a Christmas movie. It's kind of a family movie, a horror comedy. And it had a great original character design of the Gremlins. And then Gremlins 2 kind of digests that and then regurgitates it out as this insane urban satire where it's completely off the rails. The main character is kind of barely in the movie, and they've just kind of thrown everything at the wall and designed like a million new gremlins who each get, maybe half a minute of screen time. There's a, sexy lady gremlin, there's a gremlin made of electricity, there's a plant gremlin. Like it just feels like a director and a production design team were given a bigger budget and went nuts. And I think it was poorly reviewed when it came out, and now you just admire the chutzpah of the team that made it, because it's so, the tone is just so much more heightened and ridiculous, and I would say kind of more adult and cynical than the first movie.
1: A couple of SMSs flying through on 0437-774-774 from Leroy in Penrith. Shock Treatment, Rocky Horror Picture Show sequel, was absolute rubbish and a big letdown. Haven't been brave enough to go there. And we've got the other one was Independence Day 2. Someone's saying is the worst sequel of all time.
0: Oh man. What was the first movie?
1: The first thing.

0: I mean, it wasn't terrible, but the Spinal Tap is the absolute, you know, peak of, you know, comedy for me. I've seen that film, loved it to death. But the second one, it was just like, it just doesn't get there.
1: Mm-hmm. Yeah. I think Independence Day too, like, you forget it exists. I didn't see it, or I don't remember there being much like kind of hubbub around it. I mean, people say that we're sort of in this stage with blockbusters, or with, you know, TV series, where everything gets a reboot or a reunion or a remake or a sequel. And I think there is a fatigue for them. And I think Independence Day 2 really falls into that, where you're like, oh, did they do a sequel to that? Like, I'm sad to hear that it's, you know, considered this caller's worst sequel of all time or worst movie ever. That's pretty dire.
0: Good on you, Eliza. Great to chat. Let's do it again soon, huh?
1: Yes. Have a great morning. Thank you so much,
0: Francis. Thank you, mate. Eliza.

Oh, and his full pomp in 1972 was our Rod Stewart there from his album Never a Dull Moment. You wear it well here on ABC Radio Overnight. So there's still some text messages coming through about your favourite and least favourite sequels in the movie world. Sean says, I'm waiting for Flying High sequel 747 to come out. I wonder what the cast of that's going to look like. I would love that to be a success. But another one of those films that's got a very high bar to jump over if you want to be better than the original. Steve the Truckie says Friday, next Friday, the Friday after that is a great sequel as well. And Barrington in Blackheath wants to know about the Bourne series. Thoughts? He liked that Matt Damon ones were the handheld, rapid cuts style of filmmaking, whether the follow-up ones didn't quite meet the same vibe, so therefore maybe not quite up to the same standard. At 1300, keep the messages coming through. Love to hear from you. 0437 774 774 is the number if you've got a sequel that you want to talk to us about as well here on ABC Radio Overnights. This is Stacey Q. In a moment, we'll go to the UK and catch up with Jake Lapham.

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1: Hi, this is Charlie Pickering. 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
1: Overnight on ABC Radio, Francis Leach filling in for Trevor Chappell Thursday morning. Now, yesterday we had a little bit of a fun talking about what a cruise ship experience might be like if it all goes horribly wrong, and how some of us, me included, are not inclined to take cruises. But there is a very serious story developing off the coast of Africa with this ship, which has been stranded now for a number of days because of an outbreak of

0: Thank you.
1: It is a really difficult situation. Now, can you just paint the picture of what the current circumstance is for this ship and what the steps are to try, A, to get these people to safety and to try and work out what's happened with this disease?
0: So at the moment, this ship is moored off Cape Verde, which is off sort of the west coast of Africa, a pretty isolated, remote island. And it's moored there because authorities haven't given the ship permission to dock under anchor there. And what's happened in the last few hours is that there's been a medical evacuation. So three people have been taken off the ship. There's vision of basically a water ambulance going out and people in hazmat uniforms, PPE, boarding the boat, and then some people, these three sort of, we believe, two crew and one passenger who are suspected to have the virus, walking off, getting onto the air ambulance. They're taken to Cape Verde shore. They put another ambulance, and then they've been put onto planes and flown to the Netherlands, where they are going to be treated. Now, from here, what we believe is this boat, the MV Hondius, is going to travel up to the Canary Islands, which is going to be about a three-day journey. And there, it's anticipated that it will dock. The Spanish government has said it will dock there in Tenerife. However, interestingly, the government there in the Canary Islands, it basically opposes this plan on public safety grounds. So there's a bit of a standoff. But at the moment, this ship is meant to be going towards the Canary Islands in the next few hours.
1: So 150 people on board, you've written, from 23 countries are on this vessel. And as I said, we weren't making fun of their circumstance, but we talked about cruises yesterday. But you've been speaking to those that are actually on board the boat and bringing to light their very real stories about they're not just a punchline to a joke. They're actually suffering quite badly. And their families at home on shore also are living with the anxiety and the worry of the situation they've found themselves in.
0: Absolutely. Yeah, we've been getting sort of bits of information. It can be quite hard to contact people on the boat, but one of the best sort of sources are these actually influencers that are posting their experiences on social media. And one that became quite prominent was this American vlogger, and he posted a fairly tearful account on.

0: loggers on the ship and other people we've spoken to. Obviously, it is a concerning time, but they say that things like social distancing, mask wearing that we're all familiar with from sort of the COVID times, they're being implemented and that there's enough medical supplies and support on board the vessel. But yeah, as you say, you know, these passengers facing at least another 3 days on this boat. There have been two sort of medical specialists being flown in today from the Netherlands that will support that sort of medical effort. But as you say, absolutely stressful time. And yeah, cruises can be polarising at the best of times, can't they?
1: They can indeed. Jack Lappin's with us from the BBC in London, talking about the situation off the coast of Cape Verde in Africa, where this luxury liner has found itself basically marooned at sea, the MV Hondius, because of a break of hantavirus on the ship. It's a disease that's carried by rodents predominantly. Is there any understanding at this stage as to how anyone on board became sick, whether it was in relation to maybe the rodents on the ship? Is there any sort of entomology that's been done to try to understand the essence or the origin of the disease? Because that's really crucial, isn't it, before anyone gets off the ship and that people got a handle on tracing the line of this particular condition.
0: Indeed, it is very difficult to understand, and authorities, the World Health Organization, etc., are trying to track that as we speak. But what we've learned in the sort of last day is that this is the Andy strain of the virus, which basically is human-to-human transmissible, which explains why it spread possibly on the boat. So that sort of filled in a piece of the puzzle there. Is patient zero is actually unclear. Interestingly, today we learnt that there was a Swiss passenger was on the ship before it actually departed Argentina, and they've since contracted the virus and they're being treated back in Switzerland. That is an interesting sort of glimpse into how it could have spread, but then it seems this passenger disembarked for the current crop of passengers got on the boat in Argentina on April 1, and that some of those current crop have then become infected. So the company has said that there's no rodent infestation on the ship. And in terms of how this virus came to be in the first person, when none the wiser at that.

Supreme Blues tag team of John Lee Hooker and Carlos Santana, taking us back to 1995 and the album Chill Out. Still sounds magnificent today. And we heard Chill Out, Things Are Gonna Change, here on ABC Radio Overnights. Francis Leach in for Trev. 1-300-800-222 is the number to call. And 0437-774-774 if you want to send through your SMS on anything. Because coming up very soon, we're going to have the open line, and it's a chance for you to talk about the things that matter most to you, what you've been catching in the news, what you and your friends have been talking about over the last few days. It always gives us a good sense of what's going on in the real world. Us sitting in here in our little studio bubble. What the hell do we know? We rely on you to tell us. So you can give us a call, 1-300-800-222 or 0437-774-774. The open line coming up after the latest news. A few tunes, though, to ease us through the morning before that. Circle K, Kylie, why not? Never a bad time to hear the Queen of Australian Pop.

0: Australian royalty, if we have some. She's the queen. She's just been coronated on this program. Queen Kylie. Queen Kylie there, Kylie Minogue there. And on a night like this, on a morning like this, Francis Leach with you. Hope you're well. Coming up soon, open line, your calls, 1-300-800-222 on anything and news of the day that's of interest to you. Love to hear from you.
1: It's time for the open.
0: Let's hit the road with John Denver before the news, though.

0: Denver with the ultimate campfire sing-along. Whenever I hear it now, I always think of Charlie Cameron from the Brisbane Lions in the AFL, because every time he kicks a goal at the Kappa, they fire that tune up for him in celebration. It's coming up to the news here on ABC Radio overnight. So after that, the open line 1300 800 222 for your calls.
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5: Hello, this is ABC News with David Rollins. A group of women and children linked to the Islamic State group have left Qatar for Australia. Nick Parmeter has the latest.
6: The group are on a flight from Doha to Melbourne, which is expected to arrive this evening. They're accompanied by an uncle of one of the women. The women have told the ABC as they were boarding the flight, they're excited to get to Australia, and some of their children who were born in Syria have Australian accents, despite never visiting the country. They say Australia is like paradise to them. The families left Syria's Al-Roj refugee camp nearly 2 weeks ago and have been stuck in limbo in the Syrian capital Damascus. A separate group are expected to fly to Sydney.
5: US President Donald Trump says the Iran war could end with a deal, but has warned that strikes will resume if one isn't reached. Meantime, Iran says it's still considering the latest proposal to end the conflict. The BBC's Sebastian Usher has more.
7: It's been another 24 hours of dizzying twists and turns over the Iran war. On Tuesday, the US strategy seemed to be newly dependent on unclenching Tehran's grip on the Strait of Hormuz, with the diplomatic path apparently on the back burner. Now, President Trump has ditched that approach and says that peace is all but at hand. It's being reported that there's a one-page document that the two sides are close to agreeing. The Pakistani mediators are talking it up too. The little that's come out of Iran so far, though, is, as ever, notably less infused about developments.
5: Some experts have described the federal government's new fuel security plan as a good step in the right direction. Next week's budget will include a $10 billion funding package aimed at increasing Australia's fuel stockpiles as the war in Iran continues. International supply chain expert and lecturer at ANU, David Leaney, says the plan is designed to ensure that fuel pumps keep flowing.
8: It certainly will help. I'd call it a good step in the right direction. There's a sovereign fuel reserve, which means some government-owned fuel. It means there's an expansion of fuel stock levels held by private companies, and there's a big infrastructure investment in fuel storage.
5: Health officials in Gaza say an Israeli airstrike has killed a senior officer in the Hamas-run interior ministry in the Strip. Medics say an Israeli strike killed Nassim al-Khalazani, a colonel in the Hamas-run police force, when it targeted his vehicle in Khan Yunus. Israel has confirmed it conducted a strike targeting a Hamas operative. Elsewhere in the enclave, another Israeli strike has killed at least three people in Gaza City. A man has been charged after allegedly wearing a T-shirt displaying a swastika outside the Royal Commission into Anti-Semitism in Sydney. Kaveh Akbari has more.
9: Police said the 68-year-old was approached yesterday morning after being seen near the inquiry with an offensive symbol on his shirt. The commission is currently hearing first-hand testimony from Jewish Australians about their experiences of anti-Semitism. Officers initially issued the man with a move-on order, which police say he complied with. He later attended Manly Police Station, where he was arrested and charged with several offences. They include behaving in an offensive manner in a public place and publicly displaying a prohibited Nazi symbol. He is due to face court later this month.
5: The World Health Organization says three patients suspected of having hantavirus infections have been evacuated from a cruise ship to the Netherlands. The organization says three people have died and there are five confirmed cases so far. Four Australians are on board, but are believed to be asymptomatic. The Spanish Health Minister, Monica Garcia, says it's helping to evacuate all Spanish and non-Spanish citizens and that quarantine procedures will be decided by the respective countries that they belong to.
10: The ship

0: will continue on to the Canary Islands, where it's expected to arrive within 3 days at a port with very little activity, a secondary port located 10 minutes from Tenerife South Airport.
1: Melbourne's Federation Square won't air live football matches during this year's Soccer World Cup, which kicks off next month. The square has been a popular viewing point during previous soccer tournaments, but screenings were cancelled during the Women's World Cup in 2023 following disruptive behaviour, including flares thrown by fans. Precinct Director Katrina Sedgwick says it was a difficult decision when live games have been so popular in the past.
2: It works really well as a space to screen it. The issue is really with a very small group of fans who unfortunately behave in a way that is just antisocial and frankly dangerous.
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4: Cloudy with a high chance of showers, most likely in the morning, snow falling above 600 metres. The chance of thunder in the southeast suburbs in the morning and possible small hail in the morning as well. Winds west to southwesterly. A low of 7, a top of 14 for Thursday. Friday, showers 10 to 17. And Saturday, a shower or two, a low of 11 and a maximum of 17.
5: Why aren't journalists allowed to tell you everything they see in court cases? And are those with means gaming suppression orders? We asked the self-described queen of banning things, retired Supreme Court Judge Betty King. 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
7: 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I'm here to have a chat with you, so hit the phones. The Saints, sailing on the ghost ships. 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

0: It was July 1984 when a 16-year-old me wandered up to the local Brash's record store in Broadmeadows and said, talking about the Inland Rail project, which has been shelved. Infrastructure Minister Catherine King spoke about it yesterday as well, saying that the financial model that was left to the government after the departure of the Morrison government didn't stack up, and the numbers in terms of the costs of billions of dollars would not work. And that's the reason for this project not going ahead. You could talk about that, if that's impacting you, depending on where you are living in Australia, in Queensland maybe. Give us a call, 1-300-800-222, or you can send us a message on 0437-774-774. Tim's our first caller today here on our open line. Hello, Tim. How are you, mate?
1: Good, mate. Yourself?
0: Not too bad. What do you want to talk about this morning?
1: Yeah, it just seems ice is bright. It's like, I understand they're Australian citizens and all that sort of stuff, but the government has specifically said they're not going to repatriate the brides here back in Australia. Who's going to pay for them? Are the taxpayers going to be funding them to be here, or

0: Are they going to be given houses? They're going to. What's happening with them? Like, no one knows. No one's been told anything.
1: Well, why are they allowed
0: back here after being taken over there? And what's happening with the kids? All they know is terror.
1: Well, what we do know is that Home Affairs Minister Tony Burke has insisted that the federal government has provided no material support for this group of four women and nine children who are currently en route back to Australia to leave the country, and that they do so under their own steam. They are Australian citizens, so they can't be made stateless, and that is something that the federal government wasn't prepared to do. So if we just don't let them return to the country, then they've got nowhere to go. It's not a precedent that they wanted to set. But the Federal Police Commissioner Chrissy Barrett said police were actually waiting for the group. Quote, some individuals will be arrested and charged. Some will face continued investigations when they arrive in Australia. And children who return in the cohort will be asked to undergo community integration programs, therapeutic support and countering violent extremist programs. So they will face, it would seem, the full force of the Australian law if they've indeed broken any law. So that's what awaits those that are returning to Australia when that plan arrives. No doubt ABC News will be all across that decision flight when it arrives in Melbourne, I do believe, and you'll be able to follow that on ABC News right across the day. But thank you for your call, Tim. Let's speak to Sam in Thomastown. Hello, Sam. Welcome to the ABC Overnight's Open Line. How are you going?
2: Good morning, Francis. Yeah, I heard you play earlier on Kylie Minogue.
1: Yes.
2: Well, she made her debut at a Fitzroy Footy Club Giant Fightback Variety Night, right?
1: Where was that held at, Sam?
2: I've got the actual flyer, right, because I'm donating a copy to the Fitzroy Brisbane Lions Historical Society Museum at Marvel Stadium.
1: Oh, good man.
2: And it was on Sunday, 3rd of August, 1986, Festival Hall, right? Friends of the VFL. And it had John Waters, Murray Fields and Val Gillet, Wilbur Wild from Hey Hey, Stephen Cummings, Barry Michael is the Hey Hey famous busker, could have been champions with Greg Champion and the Maniac Rockers from Hell. And then underneath, Kylie Minogue singing with a host of Neighbours stars and other TV personalities.
1: Wow. So she basically started her ascent to pop dominance at a Fitzroy Football Club fundraiser to try to keep the famous

0: The mighty Lions, hey, it's still one of the great shames of Australian sporting history, the way the club was treated on its way out. For those that don't know, in 1996, the Fitzroy Football Club, which had been in existence for over 100 years, a foundation member of the then VFL, shut its doors in ignominious circumstances. It played its second last and game, its last home game at the MCG against Richmond in front of a huge crowd, got absolutely walloped, then went to Western Australia to basically sent off to die quietly against the Fremantle Dockers at Subiaco. And with great credit to the Dockers, Sam, they actually went out of their way to make sure that Fitzroy got a proper send-off with an opera singer singing Auld Lang Syne and just giving the club a bit of dignity, which it was, I think, denied by the AFL, who didn't want to know about it.
1: Oh, yeah, they washed their hands of it. It's like the line from Apocalypse Now. Harrison Ford, he's laying down the rules when they're chasing Willard, the Martin Sheen character,
0: yes.
1: And he goes, exterminate with extreme prejudice.
0: Yes.
1: You know? And that's how it was like. But East Perth Footy Club over there, because they had a history going back with Ian Miller and Kevin Murray played over there, they embraced them over there and let them really celebrate the function to the Fitzroy travelling supporters.
0: Oh, that's good
1: to
0: hear.
1: Send them off in good spirit.
0: Good on you, Sam. Thanks for that.
1: Thank you.
0: Always good to talk to you. 1-300-800-222. It's the open line here on ABC Radio Overnights. Jack is with us in Colac in Victoria. Hello, Jack. Thanks for calling in.
2: Yeah, g'day, Francis, mate. You're doing a great job.
0: Thank you, mate.
2: Mate, if I can just quickly, preliminaries, mate. First time caller, so roll out the red carpet, get the drum and pipe band, because I'm really enjoying this. And I just want to quickly correct Eric. When he spoke to you earlier this evening on the quiz, he called you Rod. But anyway, mate, look, in all honesty, I just want to quickly say this. It's not the critic who counts. It's not the man who points out how their strong man stumbles or whether the doer of deeds could have done things better. And that's in relation to politics is a hard business. I'm not a politician. I'm not here to defend them. But we need to get more constructive with how we work with our politicians to get more out of them. And all we get is this constant vagaries and nuances of moaning. I just want to put it out there that we need this notion where we need to work harder, where the politicians understand that, we're vulnerable in the community here. They don't understand that, I think, because of the fact that they're pretty well privileged and well off. But how do we work? I want to put the question out to the community. How do we work harder to let them know that we want them to work more and more for the community?
0: Well, it works both ways. Look, I'll tell you, I have worked in federal politics the last 7 or 8 years across a number of different roles, and I know how tough it is for looking from a candidate's position or from somebody who's actually an incumbent in a role, but also I know how important it is for them, for the member of a parliament who has an electorate, to do the work on the ground and get out and speak to their constituents, to actually be available and accessible to them to hear what's going on, because it is a demanding role, extremely demanding role, but you've got to prioritise your connection to community, and the good politicians that I've had the privilege of working with are really good at it. And so it works both ways. They've got to make time in a very, very busy schedule, and the demands are extraordinary, but that's the reason why you're there. And that grassroots connection to constituents in places like where you are in Colac will serve you in good stead when you go back to Canberra. And I've done both. I've worked in Parliament House and I've been in electorate offices, and they are worlds apart. They are, like, it is... It's like going from Venus to Mars, but the real work is done in communities like the one you live in, and the best politicians will be there speaking to you, making themselves available, listening, and then taking on board what is being said and what they're learning. And it's so important, because if you lose that connection, people lose complete faith in the process, don't they, Jack?
2: They do, mate, and thanks, Francis. That's a great insight, but that's exactly what I'm talking about, how I think it's more incumbent on the community or equally as incumbent on the community to work with their politicians to get the best out of them, not to just sit back and criticise them, you know. These people, they are quite courageous to get up there and stand in public and advocate and fight for what they think their community needs. They just get a little bit lost in wokeism and those kind of things, I think, that are becoming a little... Politics is becoming a little bit too political and not enough practical.
0: Yeah, it's a tough job, I can tell you that. It's a very tough job.

There's so many competing demands, but the best politicians that I've worked with or worked alongside are ones that do have a very strong connection to their community. Thanks for your call, Jack, and hopefully we'll speak to you again soon. 1300 800 222 is the number to call. 1300 800 222 if you want to discuss with us something that's on your mind today. The Inland Rail is certainly an issue for those in Queensland, because it means basically that any opportunity to alleviate the incredible volume and capacity demands of all the truck traffic that goes and delivers materials right through Queensland is under enormous pressure, and it's not going to be alleviated by the original project here. So it's going to be a real issue around how there is a plan B of sorts to make sure that we can get that sort of freight off the roads and onto the rails. But at the moment, that doesn't look like it's going to happen. Give us a call if you want to join the open line. Always happy to talk to you. 1-300-800-222, or you can SMS 0437 774 774.

0: Sublime stuff. Finley Quay is the artist. 1996 was the year for his album Maverick A Strike. And that beautiful tune, Even After All, here on ABC Radio Overnights. Francis Leach with you, and always happy to take your calls on 1300 800 222 or 0437 774 774. It is the open line. We're going to get to Anthony Claxon from the Claxon pretty soon, but let's speak with Anna, who's given us a call from Warunga. Hello, Anna, how are you going?
1: I'm doing very well.
0: Where's Warunga? Help me with my geographical ignorance.
1: Well, you go over the Harbour Bridge and go north for about 20 kilometres.
0: There you go. I'm a Melbourne person. I just showed myself that, didn't I?
1: lovely green tree area. But my point I'm worrying about is I cannot understand the hard-hearted attitude of people who refuse or are so angry about a group of little children coming back from the most terrible life overseas.
0: Well, that's certainly the case with these young children. We do have to say it had no choice in the circumstance they found themselves in, and that is the 9 children who are making their way back to Australia. That is absolutely the case. But there is the separate question is around those that chose to go and be in Syria when that part of the world was actually a prescribed area, and it was clear to all Australians at the time that if they went there, they'd be breaking Australian law. But we also have to say the federal police have made it quite clear as a consequence of that when these people arrive back in Australia, if anyone has broken that law, they will be held to account. But yes, those children had no choice in the matter of where they were either born or where they were taken. So they've had a very tough start to life. And there's no doubt about that. Thanks for your call, Anna. Let's speak with Tracy in Moonee Ponds, the home of the Gladioli and, of course, Dame Edna. Hello, Tracy. How are you going?
2: I'm good. I was thinking too about the first caller and, you know, the idea that Australian citizens should actually be left in some other country to look after for the rest of their lives. 2 generations, the brides and their children, that somehow they're not our responsibility, yeah? It's just ridiculous to think that another country should. And these are women too, you know, and these are children. So, and I'm not saying all of the women are innocent of crimes, but, you know, they were child brides themselves. So why all this hatred of them and why did they carry indefinitely the blame of their partners and the men that went to war?
0: Indeed, Tracy, but I mean, there were people who will argue, and rightfully so in some cases, that there was a conscious decision by some people to actually travel to that part of the world when it was clear and made clear under Australian law that they shouldn't. But I think you're right also that they then should be subject to Australian law for their decision to do that, and that Australia is more than adequately capable of taking the responsibility on of delivering justice and helping those people go through the justice system to get an outcome that is satisfactory for everyone. Thanks for your call. 1300 800 222 or 0437 774 774. For the open line, in a moment, Anthony Clan from the Claxon.
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0: Hope you're having a good Thursday morning. Let's catch up with Anthony Clan, award-winning investigative journalist and founder of the online news site The Claxon, to take a deep dive in some of the big issues that are happening in the country at the moment. Good morning, Anthony. How are you going?
5: Good morning, Francis. I'm well. How are you?
0: I'm really well. Interest rates continue to be top of the agenda for a lot of people who are struggling at the current stage with the price of nearly everything. And now

0: overwhelmingly at the moment it's Iran war, then they're sort of going to be exposed politically. So I think they're going to the carrot for them there is to provide stimulus to the Australian economy, which will be looked at, reviewed well, no doubt, by many voters. But then on the flip side, they may well be adding more pressure to inflation.
1: It's going to be a big night next Tuesday, and of course, the ABC will give you full and total coverage and analysis of Budget Night 2026. So that's where, if you want to come and work out how it's going to impact you, stay here with us on the ABC. Anthony Clann, award-winning investigative journalist with the Klaxon, is with us. You spoke about the situation in the Middle East, and fuel is certainly top of mind for most people, and of course, a huge political story at the start of the year, trying to understand just how much onshore fuel reserve Australia has. But one of the other aspects to that, which has been less spoken about but is just as critical, is access to fertiliser, particularly urea, which is central to our ability to grow crops at a sort of industrial level. And have we got any sense of how the government has gone about dealing with that issue?
0: Yeah, well, it's been interesting. I mean, the last couple of days, the government's come out and said, look, they're going to invest more than $10 billion to shore up fuel supplies. And this covers fossil fuels, diesel, as well as fertiliser. Now, obviously, I mean, these are sort of the issues that you think governments would be a little bit more across than when things blow up, so to speak. So we saw this with COVID-19. Now we're seeing it with the fuel shocks. But at least governments are doing something now, I suppose. The idea is to increase funding so private companies can increase their fuel supplies, increasing it up to a 50-day supply. So there's been some criticism there from some parties saying, oh, look, more of it should have been away from fossil fuels. But I think your government's got to do what the government's got to do. That's the reality at the moment. We need more fossil fuels. So it's good they're taking action. It would have been perhaps good to have done this quite some time ago, and even might be nice to see them do a bit more. But I think they probably need to be encouraged for taking this action and taking it relatively quickly.
1: And do we know about the situation with fertiliser? Because on the land, that must be causing enormous stress.
0: Yeah, exactly. And I mean, I think that's why this is so important. I mean, we sort of get easy, those of us living in cities can take for granted where our food comes from, etc. But, having the fertiliser and having it at the right time of the year when you are, you've sown crops, etc., is so vital. So vitally important. So, the farming community is pretty happy about this, I think, but I think that they'd like to see more action also.
1: Indeed. And of course, that's where you're absolutely right, Anthony, that in the end, if there was that problem with fertiliser, it would certainly end up as an issue for all consumers, because the price of those goods would go through the roof. And we'd be paying a lot for our fruit and veg. And that's a way that we'd understand just how difficult things are. Anthony Clann is with us from the Klaxon, talking about the big issues of the day. And of course, next week, Anthony, in the budget, the Prime Minister has basically ruled out any significant impost of a gas tax or a rent resources profit tax being increased, which is and he stared that down because there's been a concerted campaign across party lines to try to have an increase in that, as gas companies make huge bucks during a fuel crisis, which is pushing their prices up. But there will be some tax changes in this budget.
0: Yeah, so that's an interesting point. There has been a big push to increase the revenue from gas companies. It's pretty, I guess it's not surprising, but I guess a lot of people will probably say it's a bit disappointing the government sort of moved back from that, because there have been a lot of push. A lot of Australians are pretty disappointed with the lack of royalties that we're receiving, or lack of funds we're receiving for our gas. So the government has stared that down. Prime Minister Albanese said it was populist, which is a bit of a remarkable position to put himself in. But there you go. We've seen that before with governments of both major parties sort of sidling up to fossil fuels interests. I think the budget will be a very interesting one to watch. If history's any guide, I think the changes that Jim Chalmers puts forward regarding property taxation, etc., will be smaller than on the smaller side. But we do know that there have been many inquiries into the tax rates, this 50% capital gains tax discount, which of course was introduced in 1999, whereby 50% of whatever your property goes up by, you don't pay capital gains tax on that 50%. So what that did was sort of supercharge the property markets and increase the likelihood, or increase speculation in the property market. So what experts are saying is this has helped to price many younger Australians and those well-off Australians out of the property market. So between capital gains tax discount and negative gearing, they're the two big ones that

0: that have caused that and caused Australia to become some of the most expensive property in the world, or one of the major factors. So it'll be interesting to see what they do. But I suspect they'll probably fiddle around the edges a little bit. There won't be anything enormous, but you know, it'd be good. It'd be good for younger buyers and first home buyers if that's not the case.
1: Well, we'll have to wait and see next Tuesday when the Treasurer delivers his budget. Anthony Clann from the Claxon with us here on ABC Radio Overnight. Now, I do believe that you're publishing very shortly, Anthony, a piece that shows that under the legislation, the New South Wales Police Minister can have any information provided by him or any other officer to the LEC. You've got to explain to people what that is. They can have that hidden from the public if they are satisfied it's in the public interest to do so. So talk to us about that process. And this comes off the back, does it not, of the controversy around the President Herzog of Israel's visit to Australia and the protests in Sydney, which turned violent, and the accusations that the police had overreacted. Give us the context and explain to us what the process is.
0: Yes, of course. So most listeners will be aware of the February 9 protests against the visit of Israel, President Isaac Herzog. The president, sort of the UN committee, has sort of raised concerns about his incitement, alleged incitement to genocide. So it's pretty serious stuff. The president came in February, and a lot of people will have seen the footage of protests, as well as police officers, and this is video footage, sort of punching protesters and having protesters lying face down, handcuffed, hands behind their back, or police were punching them, that sort of thing. So the LACC is the Law Enforcement Conduct Commission. It's New South Wales. Its role is to oversee police's instances, rather, of serious wrongdoing by police. So it's sort of an independent investigator, if you like. Well, it is an independent investigator. But we've been looking at this sort of issue and thinking, well, a lot of the time we do see allegations of wrongdoing by police, and a lot of the time there are accusations that police sort of cover it up, or they're sort of, you know, watering down behind the scenes of any action. So the government, the New South Wales government's under a lot of pressure here. A lot of human rights groups, etc., are very concerned about this. They want to see action. So we've done an expose, and we've got it ready to run later today at the Claxon. That's claxon.com.au, where we show that the New South Wales Police Minister can actually have any information that he provides, or that any police officer provides, to the LACC, the Law Enforcement Conduct Commission, which is the investigator, can have it hidden from the public. And we don't know what the commissioner wants hidden or why, and it's not something that we can know as journalists or as the public. And I know that because I've actually asked them what is being suppressed and what isn't. So this is sort of what we're seeing behind the scenes. Now, the LACC has said it's going to have a public hearings, and it says in the second half of the year, which is already getting along a bit because, you know, February was when these incidents occurred. So the question is, what's going to be public? What isn't going to be public? And we just don't know. And it's, you know, and time's getting on. So there are some pretty interesting issues there, and some concerns there, and we're sort of shining the light on it.
1: Anthony Clann from the Claxon is with us. Anthony, one other thing I want to talk to you about before we go is that recent decision by the High Court striking down as unconstitutional Victoria's campaign donation laws, which the Victorian ALP government under Dan Andrews introduced, which was believed to favour major parties, gave them a sort of carve-out that they could take money from certain organisations that wouldn't be available to independent candidates in particular. And now this is particularly interesting because the federal government last year introduced similar laws federally. Don Farrell, the Minister of State, brought these laws into the Parliament, and much to the chagrin of the minor parties and independents, who saw it as a way of the major party stitching up a deal between Labor and the Liberal Party to make sure that their campaign funding stayed in good shape. That's also being challenged by Rex Patrick, former senator, and my old boss, Zoe Daniel, the independent member for Goldstein. So it's fascinating, because if it all falls over, then we're heading into a Victorian state election pretty soon where there's no campaign funding laws currently in place, and it'll be an absolute free-for-all. And that's not in anyone's interest.
0: No, it's not at all. It's a remarkable situation, this in Victoria in 2018. And this was very little known at the time. It sort of went a bit under the radar, or largely under the radar. But the ALP, Victorian ALP government, introduced changes whereby essentially an entity, or these sort of the shell companies for the National Party, the Liberal Party and the ALP, could donate, inverted commas, donate as much money as they wanted. They were not faced any caps, but everyone else had caps. So they basically, you know, rigged

0: system in their favour, or did rig the system in their favour, because it's been struck down now as unconstitutional by the High Court. So this is a, you know, this is a major problem, and this is years later, and it's taken private citizens and, you know, ex-politicians to sort of take this to the court, and so it's been proved unconstitutional, and it was by all seven members of the court, so it's going to be completely wiped out. Now, the downside to that is that not only has the system that the ALP brought in with the consent of the opposition, it's worth noting, not only has that been knocked down, struck out, but they've struck out pretty much all of the new legislation. So there is a free-for-all going on, and there's been no changes to that. So the idea of bringing in new legislation to cap donations, which is all great on the face of it, but just below the surface, they brought in this sort of stitch-up that leaves the public in a much worse place, and now we've got nothing at all on the state front. And obviously, yes, exactly the same thing, very similar operation. The federal ALP Albanese government passed early last year after ramming it through the Senate and the lower house. Like they had sort of just 24 hours for consultation. It was all rushed straight through. And in the fine print, this 100 and something page document of extremely technical legalese, in the fine print, it was the same sort of thing where the major parties could get their hands on vastly more donations and independents. And it sort of created an unlevel playing field, say the say experts. So now that's also being challenged in court. So we might see a very similar outcome. Well, who knows what the outcome will be, but it's it'll be very interesting to watch ahead of the coming federal election. And given what's happened in Victoria, it suggests that it might be knocked out federally also.
1: Well, watch with interest. Anthony, remind people where they can read your work at the Klaxon.
0: Yes, at the Klaxon. So it's at the Klaxon, klaxon.com.au, and just go to Google and put in the Klaxon, and it'll come up and you'll see all our investigations there. And we're actually halfway through a fundraising campaign, annual fundraising campaign for the year with the local independent news association. So if you go to the Klaxon online there, you'll see straight up front a major story looking at this fundraising and the importance of funding independent media. So throw us a few bucks if you can.
1: Good to talk. Catch you again soon.
0: Thank you.
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The original material girl herself, Madonna, who's back. I caught an earful of her new record and it was almost good. Who knew? Madge is back. She's back to take the crown back from Kylie. Now that's a cage fight I want to see. Madge versus Kylie for the Queen of Pop. Madonna there and Material Girl here on ABC Radio Overnight's Francis Lynch with you until the end of May, as Trev takes a bit of a break. And you can always call us on 1300 800 222. Is the number to be involved. Kate Mead from ABC News is going to be in soon after the next news to talk about the news of the day and find out how the day will shape up for you. And we'll take your calls too and have a chat about things that are foremost in your mind. But this is a beautiful way to ease into your Thursday from Massive Attack with an old soul tune. Be thankful for what you've got. Good advice too.

0: Massive Attack, and Be Thankful for What You Got, which originally written for William Devon in 1974. That song was a big soul hit, and that turned out again in the early 90s with Massive Attack on their wonderful Blue Lines album. Be Thankful for What You've Got. Kate Mead coming up very soon, and a good question she just asked me while I went and said good morning to her. She came in dressed up like she'd been out at Space Station Zebra in the freezing cold. must be raining outside, Kate, is it? Yeah, okay. I'm going to be in trouble. I didn't bring an umbrella. But we're going to be talking about AI. Now, over 500,000 Australian students have completed studies in artificial intelligence, and that's still not meeting the demand for people to have that skill set, because it seems the economy of the future is going to be pretty much based on artificial intelligence and our ability to work in with that. So we're going to talk about that and whether you have come to grips with it. Yet, are you using it in your work or at home? We'll take your calls on that in just a little while.
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0: Lionel Richie and his Commodores there, Easy, on a Thursday morning here on ABC Radio. Overnights, Kate Mead very soon from ABC News. She'll talk to us about the returning women and children from Syria and what's next for them and jobs in artificial intelligence and just how it's going to become the foundation stone of the economy, whether we like it or not. And we want your calls about that. Are you, or maybe your kids are showing you how artificial intelligence works? But also, you know, the downside is that it could become an impediment to human contact, or, you know, it might develop a consciousness of its own, so the machines become more powerful than we do. And that Stanley Kubrick was right when he made Space 2001, and that hell is not going to open the door for Dave, and we're all going to hell in a handbasket. Anyway, just a thought. News time.
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2: This gentleman coming towards us said, "Ladies, I'd like to buy you a cup of coffee in memory of my mum." And he gave me a $10 note and just kept walking.
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0: Good morning. This is ABC News with David Rowlands. A group of Australian women and children linked to the Islamic State group are on a flight back to the country. Nick Parmeter has more.
1: The group are on a flight from Doha to Melbourne, which is expected to arrive later today. They're accompanied by a male relative of one of the women. The ABC has spoken to the women as they boarded the flight, who say they're looking forward to returning to the country. They also say that some of their children, born in Syria, have Australian accents, despite never setting foot in the country. The families left Syria's Al-Roj refugee camp nearly 2 weeks ago and have been stuck in limbo in the Syrian capital Damascus. The Australian Federal Police have warned that some of the women face arrest upon returning. A second flight, bound for Sydney, is also expected.
0: President Donald Trump says the United States will get enriched uranium from Iran as the two countries struggle to reach an agreement on ending the Iran war. His comments come after reports a deal to permanently bring an end to the conflict could be close, with Trump and Pakistani mediators expressing optimism. Iran says it's still reviewing the latest US peace proposal. President Trump says he's waiting to hear back from Tehran.
2: We're dealing with people that want to make a deal very much, and we'll see whether or not they can make a deal that's satisfactory to us. We have it very much under control. The blockade is unbelievable. The Navy's been incredible. The job they did, it's like a wall of steel. Nobody goes through.
0: The federal government's fuel security package is being described as an important first step. However, some experts warn it still falls short. The budget includes more than $10 billion to boost emergency fuel stockpiles as the war in Iran continues to disrupt supply. The plan will increase minimum stockholding obligations and fund a government-owned reserve for diesel and aviation fuel. The head of energy research at MST Financial, Saul Kavonit, says Australia will still remain well below the IAEA average stockholding due to the lack of refining capacity in the country.
3: A first important step as part of a broader approach to having sovereign control over our fuel supply chain. We're still falling far short of the IEA average. A big part is actually because we don't have much of a refining sector anymore. Most of the other nations around the world have a lot of fuel stocks simply because they have refineries.
0: The Israeli military has carried out a strike on the southern suburbs of Beirut for the first time in several weeks. Israel

0: said it targeted the commander of Hezbollah's elite Radwan force. The strike is the first to hit Beirut's suburbs since the April 16 ceasefire, although Israel has continued to strike the south of Lebanon throughout that time. The Spanish government says the cruise ship hit by a hantavirus outbreak will travel from Cape Verde to the Canary Islands with healthy non-Spanish citizens repatriated to their own countries. The organisation says three people have died with five confirmed cases. Four Australians are on board the ship but are believed to be asymptomatic. The Spanish Health Minister, Monica Garcia, says it will be up to individual countries to decide what to do with their respective citizens.
1: In principle, repatriated ones under this civil protection scheme will be repatriated to their home countries, provided there are no medical reasons preventing this, and the relevant protocols and guidelines will be followed there in each country.
0: Ted Turner, an American entrepreneur and media mogul best known for founding CNN, has died aged 87. With more on his life, here's the BBC's Nada Tawfiq.
2: Ted Turner changed television forever. In 1980, taking inspiration from 24-hour radio stations, he launched CNN as the first dedicated rolling news channel. Originally, it was nicknamed the Chicken Noodle Network and was underestimated. But the channel proved itself with coverage of stories such as the assassination attempt of U.S. President Ronald Reagan and the Challenger space shuttle disaster in 1986. Its breakthrough came with its coverage from Baghdad of the Gulf War, the first time a war was broadcast live.
0: And Hawkesbury City Council, northwest of Sydney, has been accused of censorship after banning two local media outlets from council meetings and premises. The council says the Hawkesbury Gazette and Hawkesbury Radio pose a work, health and safety risk, citing alleged harassment and defamation of staff. The Gazette rejects the claims, saying the ban follows critical reporting on council decisions, including rate rises and spending. This is ABC News.
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4: Cloudy with a high chance of showers, most likely in the morning, snow falling above 600 metres, the chance of thunder in the south-east suburbs in the morning and possible small hail in the morning as well, winds west to south-westerly. A low of 7, a top of 14 for Thursday, Friday showers 10 to 17, and Saturday a shower or two, a low of 11 and a maximum of 17.
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7: Welcome to your Thursday, wherever you are around Australia. Francis here, filling in for Trevor. Coming up soon, Kate Mead, ABC reporter, talking about jobs in artificial intelligence and how that's going to change our economy. The fact that we've got tons of people going and doing courses, but not enough to meet the demand. So we'll talk about that and your experience of artificial intelligence. And Kate's also going to discuss the families en route from Damascus in Syria back to Australia. The women and children who have been in that camp in Syria are returning, and the government is talking about its relationship with them, whether it helped them get home, and what the federal police will do on their arrival. That's all coming up with Kate Mead, and we'll take your calls as well on 1300 800 222. But Scott Hamilton is ready to talk to us. He's a business and finance commentator to give us what's happening on the markets today and how the money's shaping up and where it's going. G'day, Scott. How are you going?
8: Good morning. Well, yourself?
7: I'm okay. How are the markets looking today?
8: Look, it's interesting. We've had oil prices plunging, financial markets up, currencies mixed, so it's a bit of everything today.
7: Okay, so what about what's been going up and down, and is that sort of volatility a sign that the situation in the Middle East, which had been sort of driving some market instability, is continuing?
8: Yeah, look, you're right there. Look, it's a bit fluid at the moment, but we've certainly seen oil prices plunge over yesterday and into overnight, as there is a view amongst financial markets of the world over that the US-Iran deal to end the war may be close. And there is a US memorandum of understanding, an MOU, and if accepted by Iran, well, it could see the Strait of Hormuz open, but albeit gradually. And it would also see a lifting of the Iranian port blockade by the US there. So whilst financial markets, they're expecting a decision by

0: Iran within days. Nothing about this conflict is in a straight line. So that's one to certainly watch over the next sort of 24, 48 hours and beyond. But financial markets, the world over, as I mentioned, have rallied on this news. And if there is a de-escalation in the Middle East, we could see an easing of inflation globally, but over the medium term. And as we know, of course, this week here in Australia, the Reserve Bank of Australia, it raised the cash rate by 25 basis points to 4.35% on the back of inflation rising materially, in particular in the back end of 2025. So, look, there looks to be a bumpy road ahead with some challenging times, but certainly one to watch in the near term there. But if I look at markets, certainly the Australian market, the ASX 200, well, it was up 1.30%, or up 113 points to 8,793 points. If I look to Asia and Europe, are both up. In the US currently, all markets there are green, S&P 500, NASDAQ and New York Stock Exchange all up. Dow Jones up 660 points on the back of this memorandum of understanding, 1.3%, that's 1.34% up at 49,958 points. Australian currency was a bit mixed on the crosses overnight, albeit the Aussie dollar was up against the US at 72.36 cents. Now that's a high of since 4 years against the US dollar. It slipped slightly against the New Zealand dollar at $1.21. As I mentioned, oil. Well, oil fell down $6.83 overnight, or down 6.68% to $95.44 US a barrel. But gold, there's still this nervousness around inflation and financial markets more broadly. Gold was up $123.10 overnight, or up 2.69% to $4,691.60 US an ounce. And in terms of data releases today, we've just got international trade in goods for March to be released at 11:30 Australian Eastern Standard Time. But again, all eyes will be certainly focused firmly on the Middle East today.
1: Scott Hamilton, business and finance commentator with us. Scott, before we let you go, we're going to be speaking with Warwick Long from ABC Rural in a little while about growing your own food. Maybe that's a way to deal with the inflationary pressures in the world, grow your own stuff. Are you somebody that grows, have you got a veggie patch out the back? Have you got something planted?
0: Look, we do actually. And the kids and I and Helen were out there through summer and we're growing cherry tomatoes and then black Russian tomatoes. And I must say that we had an absolute ball and I was quite concerned that nothing would grow and found a green thumb of some sort. But so our salads tasted that little bit better. And of course, I've been growing basil. And in fact, last week we've just made homemade pesto. And yeah, it was good enough probably to feed an army. But it was a lot of fun.
1: Excellent. I do love a black Russian tomato. That is a special flavour.
0: It is, and a little bit sort of acidy and spicy, and it's just, look, another level of flavour.
1: Oh, well, you have to send me a jar of your pesto.
0: Oh, look, we're going to have some tonight, so we'll find out how that goes. I think I might have been a little heavy on the garlic, but we'll see.
1: Oh, no vampires. Yeah, that's the...

0: in relation to a prescribed area when 2014 the Australian government decided there were certain parts of the Middle East that if you went there, you were breaking Australian law.
1: Yeah, yeah. So it's one of those unfolding. How will the Australian government or the AFP respond? What will be, rolled out today?
0: And 9 children as well returning.
1: Yeah, that's right. So that's just what, this is what we've got to take into account as well.
0: Okay, that news throughout the day, no doubt about it, and plenty of analysis on ABC News across the country and throughout the day. You're in here to talk about artificial intelligence. That's also in the news. And the new economy will see artificial intelligence be central to it. But are there jobs? Because a lot of people presume that artificial intelligence is the great job killer.
1: Well, this is the thing. And, without mentioning brands too much, I always think of Kodak. Either jump on and keep up or you might be left behind. AI is here. It's whether or not, you want to fight it or somehow make peace with it. What we know, this story's coming out of Sydney, is that over 500,000 students have now completed TAFE courses in applied technology. So AI, data center work, and cybersecurity, AI being the dominant one there. And this comes because the federal government is desperately trying to fill the gaps in Australia's rapidly evolving tech workplaces. It's here. So are we, we need more people to be studying the AI to fill in the gaps for the AI that may take away jobs of the humans that created the AI work and developed it and things like that. But it's here. It's here. We're hearing that we need more people studying it.
0: So the economy is changing as the technology changes, but we'd love to hear from you as well. 1-300-800-222 or 0437-774-774. Have you started using artificial intelligence in any way? I mean, we all are doing it anyway. So every time you open up your smartphone and make a search, it's now using artificial intelligence and large language models to provide you the information that you receive. So even if you're not consciously and deliberately going to a chat GPT or one of those providers, it's already embedded in a lot of the things that we're doing and accept as convenience.
1: It's really basic in my household. I have a 15-year age gap with my husband, who is nearly 60. And when he does a search, I say, just be careful that first search that pops up has now been written on a Google or something like that, is usually written by AI. That's not always accurate. It's not always what you're looking for is the right information. You need to dig deeper, but you need to know how to ask the right question.
0: Well, that's exactly right.
1: And look at the source.
0: I've used it significantly in the last few years, gotten very deep into it as a consequence of having to use large data sets and, say, pieces of legislation or that sort of stuff, being able to sort of put it into an AI large language model. And rather than being passive and just going from the start, please write me a question or please write me a speech in relation to an issue, you actually train the machine to actually respond if you give it the information you want it to assess. So it's like training a dog in a way. You need to use it as a way, at least in that context, you need to use it in a way that you actually train the large language model or the AI tool to work for you rather than just being passive in the way that you use it.
1: So tell me, am I getting this right or wrong? I say when my friends talk about it, so we've got mums, we've got children, different ages, things like that. I say around AI with our children, oh my gosh, we're going to lose it. They're not going to have jobs. They'll all be AI. The AI will work if you ask the right question. If you don't put the right question in, it's going to give you gobbledygook anyway. We have to still be teaching our children to be critical thinkers, to look at it, but yeah, you could ask it anything. It's going to give you an answer. But if the question's not right,
0: and if the information it's based on, like, we are talking, but there are different models of artificial intelligence, whether it's image generation, video generation. So it is not just
1: And that's the thing, isn't it? People think that it's just the ask a question, write me a speech, write me something that you need. But it's doing, make me a movie with my face on it. It will do that for you, no problems. That's the scary stuff.
0: And the other aspect of that, which is really important, is the information that it does, it's been built on. Because what happens with artificial intelligence is it takes huge amounts of data, whether it's, say, for instance, books or people's published academic works, and just scrapes it all to generate the information. But it's also just trampling all over copyright people's professional, their ability to earn a living. So there's all that in there as well, that it's a really huge dilemma for people in the information economy who are finding that they're

0: you know, their way of making a living is being, or their work that they've done, which they should be actually making a living from, has just been taken for free and used as artificial intelligence, you know, chook feed.
1: And we do have to protect our humans' minds and creativity, right? So, yes, it's here. How do we live with it and move with it forward, but not destroy? I mean, why write a song from hand or write poetry or paint a painting if an AI machine can do it in 5 minutes? Because humans are intelligent and creative and beautiful and things like that. They're our minds.
0: Send through your SMS if you've had an experience of it. 0437 774 774 or 1300 800 222 to call. Kate Meads with us from ABC News discussing this. One from Led in Blacktown. Yeah, AI has already diminished graphic designers. There was a story at the ABC that a uni student had to re-enroll and invest another 3 years on an AI course because their last year, three years of graphic design had instantly become obsolete. So the skills that you learned have been superseded by the technology's ability just to do it in the click of a finger.
1: Mm. It makes me think, you know, we're talking about 500 odd thousand students completing studies. It makes me think, maybe I should be enrolling in it. Maybe I should be, you know, we should all be just keeping up with the education around the AI. It's here, like we say.
0: And the legislation needs to keep up with it too, the laws regarding how it's applied. And that's the real challenge. And the federal government has so far resisted putting in place a standalone artificial intelligence law, hoping that the current laws can be adjusted to deal with it. But I think a lot of people are really concerned that it's going to, the technology is going to outrun our ability to legislate and contain it.
1: It's interesting times, that's for sure. Something we can't ignore.
0: We can't. But radio's still full of real people. We are not AI chatbots.
1: We could try and talk to you, but it may not work.
0: 1-300-800-222 is the number. Talk to me about also the issue of homelessness and the desperate need for a new approach to housing those who are unhoused.
1: Lots of talk about the federal budget next week. Lots of eyes and ears on it. But what we have a story today about is Australia's peak body for homelessness, for those that are sleeping rough in our communities. They are calling for the federal government to pour at least $100 billion into the housing fund. Now, back in 2023, Labor made a commitment to help deliver 55,000 social and affordable homes by mid-2029. According to latest figures from the Treasury, around 6,000 social and affordable homes have been delivered since May 2022.
0: That's way, way, way short of where it needs to be.
1: Well, again, we talk about our workforce and getting workers and, you know, everything that's going on, getting materials and all of that type of thing. But
0: bottlenecks with planning local councils.
1: It's really hard when you hear that is the reason why we still have people sleeping rough. So that is that the peak bodies of Australia that are working with the homeless, that is what they are calling for. So all eyes next week will be on that federal budget.
0: It will. Kate, hang around because we're going to talk to Warwick in just a minute. Warwick Long, because I know that you grew up on a farm.
1: I did.
0: Yeah. What was it? Were you cattle? Were you
1: dairy farmers? I'm a dairy farmer's daughter, proud, southwest Victoria. So for those that aren't
0: good cattle
1: there,
0: country.
1: Cattle country, hilly, muddy, dry, all the climate is down there. Yeah, so I had a great childhood on the farm, so I love talking to Warwick. Okay, brings back all the memories.
0: Excellent. We'll do that very, very soon. Talking about the veggies you could be growing in your garden or in your backyard, particularly as we head into winter, and we'll take your calls on 1300 800 222 here on ABC Radio Overnight's Top Loader.

0: top loader. Kate Mead's with me. She's doing the nut bush in the studio, dancing in the moonlight. Did you know anything about the nut bush?
1: Every wedding? Are you joking?
0: It's a very Australian thing, the nut bush. I've spoken to people overseas. When that song comes on, do you know how to do the dance? I look at you like you're speaking Swahili. I have no idea what I'm talking about. But it was, came out of Australian calisthenics, was it?
1: I don't know where it came out. I just thought it was, you know, you had to learn it.
0: You do.
1: Even the boys had to learn it.
0: Indeed. It's ABC Radio Overnights, and Warwick Long is with us, ABC Rural, host of the Victorian Country Hour. He knows how to do the nut bush.
2: I did it about a month ago at a wedding, so there you go.
0: I knew it.
2: I believe it came out of a New South Wales high school system is where we all learnt the nut bush,
0: and then it's spread around the thing, country. Isn't it? Yeah. It's ours. We own the nut bush. We've got the pavlova, Vegemite, and the nut bush. There are things.
2: 100%. And look, to be honest, if you haven't nut bush for a while like I had, and then you turn up at a wedding, it's a workout.
1: I know, to make it all the way to the end is quite an achievement.
2: I had a sweat up. Yeah. So it was great though. It was great. It was our rural reporter Angus Verley's wedding actually. So nice to know that some ABC people out there still keep the nut bush alive for us in regional Victoria.
0: Yeah. Now Warwick, do you use AI? Are you someone in your work as a rural reporter and host of the Victorian Country Hour? Is that sort of your desk?
2: Less about me, more about agriculture, Francis, because this is really interesting. Agriculture is something that's changing quickly because it is a high technology field, and in those areas you get different rates of adoption, obviously. And AI is becoming a big talking point in agriculture, in different levels of agriculture, in how it's used. I had a dairy farmer on my program last week because we've got this thing called virtual fencing, which has just been rolled out around Australia, where essentially cows wear collars and they're told through signals where they can and can't go.
0: Oh, that's
2: mind-blowing. And you can draw fence lines on a map. Yeah, so that's happening now, and it's just rolled into low satellite internet. So Starlink has just been put onto these collars, so now they can go anywhere in Australia with it, right? So we were speaking to the first Victorian dairy farmer who has these collars on, and they collect data on how the cow breathes, how the cow eats, how much time they're lying down, how much time they're walking, all this kind of stuff. So he's like, I just put AI over my data dashboard for like one little bit, and it was telling me things I wasn't picking up with my eyes.
0: Kate Mead's just about to faint in the studio as a daughter of a dairy farmer to hear this stuff.
1: There's one hand of me that goes, this is where we're at, though, in terms of production and things like that. Every 1% accounts, right? And then I think of my dad that put every single post by hand, his father and his, you know, and himself and me at times having to supervise.
2: Imagine saving 3 hours a day not moving electric fences
1: Kate. Let's face it, I was probably picking daisies in the, you know, paddock. But, you know, wow. Just wow.
2: Yeah, so huge, huge changes in agriculture around AI. So it is something to watch, and we don't really know the extent of it yet. So, yes, it goes for the creative jobs first, which is always very disappointing. But practically in agriculture, it could change how our food's grown.
0: Okay, Warwick, after the news, we're going to talk to you about growing your own food, veggies in your patch, and we want calls on 1300 800 222. Kate Mead from ABC News is with us, as is Warwick Long from ABC Rural. News time.
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7: Good morning, Natasha McFarlane with ABC News. A group of Australian women and children with links to the Islamic State group are on the final leg of their journey home to Australia after boarding flights to Sydney and Melbourne in Doha overnight. Global Affairs editor Laura Tingle reports.
8: The women and children left Damascus yesterday morning, 2 weeks after their original expected departure. As some of the women were boarding a flight to Melbourne, they told

0: criminal charges linked to their decision to travel to the Syrian war zone. Deakin University professor Greg Barton says the group will need support upon their return, and there's a successful network already operating in Victoria.
1: In recent years, it's been run by the Board of Imams Victoria, working in partnership with Victoria Police. A lot of experience for both of those parties and for others that can be involved religious counselling, but also just practical assistance, and that counselling being done by both men and women.
0: Australia's peak body for homelessness is leading calls for the federal government to pour at least $10 billion extra into its housing fund. The $10 billion Housing Australia Future Fund, or HAF, was announced by Labor in 2023 with a commitment to help deliver 55,000 social and affordable homes by mid-2029. According to latest figures from Treasury, around 6,000 social and affordable homes have been delivered since May 2022. Head of Homelessness Australia, Kate Colvin, says the need for social housing and crisis accommodation, which provides short-term shelter, is far outstripping availability.
2: We want to see the government more than double the HAF, because we urgently need to get to a situation where social housing is at least 6% and ideally 10% of all housing. The housing needs to be concentrated at that social housing end of the spectrum.
0: A federal government spokesperson says it does not preempt the budget process ahead of it being handed down next week. Football Australia is calling on the Victorian government to overturn a decision banning public watch parties for the FIFA World Cup at Federation Square in Melbourne. The Melbourne Arts Precinct knocked back plans for live sites, citing safety concerns. It's a move Football Australia CEO Martin Kugler says will leave fans without a place to watch the game together.
3: As we all know, live sites create iconic moments for Australian sport fans. They bring all Australians together to celebrate and cheer our national teams competing on the biggest stage. Therefore, this decision is very disappointing.
0: Millions of people will head to the polls in Britain later today to vote in local elections that are likely to have major ramifications for the national government. Europe correspondent Mazoe Ford reports from London.
4: Around 5,000 seats are being contested at local council elections across England. There are also parliamentary elections in Scotland and Wales. Labour Prime Minister Sir Keir Starmer isn't on the ballot, but many see these elections as a referendum on his leadership. He's presided over a cost of living crisis, policy backflips, high-profile resignations, and the appointment of party stalwart Lord Peter Mandelson as ambassador to the US, knowing he had links to the late sex offender Jeffrey Epstein. Polling is showing that Labour's expected to suffer heavy losses. Mazoe Ford, ABC News, London.
0: To the weather, there's a gale warning for Port Phillip, the Central Coast, Central Gippsland Coast and East Gippsland Coast, and a strong wind warning for Western Port and the West Coast. For the state, scattered showers mainly on and south of the Divide, tending to rain in the east during the morning, with isolated thunderstorms possible near the coasts. Possible small hail and showers falling as snow above 600 metres in the west and east. For Melbourne, cloudy, a very high chance of showers becoming less likely this afternoon, with possible small hail, and heading for a top of 14 degrees. Tomorrow, showers and 17. Saturday, a shower or two, also 17. Right now, it's 7 degrees in the city. ABC News.
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7: ABC Melbourne acknowledges Aboriginal and Torres Strait Islander peoples as the traditional custodian of lands, waterways and skies across Australia. 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

0: top of 14 degrees today. Good morning, Melbourne. Good morning to you.
1: Good morning, Rochelle Hunt. Good morning, Melbourne. Yes, cold snap this morning. Fresh.
0: It's that moment. It's that realization of like, okay, here we go. Strap yourself in. Bust out the puffer, the hoodie. Do you like that first moment? Like when you think, okay, here comes the change?
1: Do you know what? I love the Melbourne seasons. By the end of each of them, I'm like, that's enough. And so when it changes into the new one, now I know officially we're not in winter yet. I understand how the calendar works. I'm not that dim in terms of numbers and calendars.
0: I had to Google it.
1: Felt like this morning, it felt like the first one where I walked out and was like, oh, and I got to say, loved it, because it conjures for me anyway, all of the coziness, the Moorish food, the romantic notion of, you know, fires crackling, all of those things.
0: Now, but that's not the reality.
1: No, but well, it is for a while.
0: Do you have an open fire?
1: Well, Rish, don't be asking direct questions. That there'll be fires this winter, you know.
0: Somewhere.
1: But by the end of July into August, I'm like, get this cold out of my bones. But right today, as we stand here, I'm kind of into it.
0: Do you loathe it or do you love it? You know, are you a winter person or you are a winter person just for the first week?
1: Yeah.
0: And then you switch 1-300-222-774. I feel like we romanticise winter.
1: Yeah.
0: And
1: we
0: that's
1: do.
0: Okay.
1: Rightly
0: right?
1: so.
0: But that's the reality is so different. The reality is you forget your umbrella, you're stuck in howling wind and rain. You know, you're wearing.
1: Both of these things can be true, Rish. But
0: that's
1: you're,
0: true.
1: You're talking like it's the end of August. That's your end of August self talking. We're talking early May.
0: Okay.
1: That's what we're. So
0: embrace the romanticism.
1: Or let us know, what are the extremes? What's the best parts? 1-300-222-774, you know, crackling fires, mulled wine, oh, slow-cooked food, oh, yum, early bed times because you don't feel guilty about going to bed because it's cozy under the covers. They are the great things about the start of winter. Now, sure, by the end of it, you can't feel your toes, your lower back sore. Yeah, what else is...
0: You're sniffly.
1: You're sick of wearing the same jacket every day and people are picking you on you for your scarf choice. That was a bit personal. I shared too much there.
0: Yeah, well, it's good to know you've let that go, though.
1: What are the extremes of it? 1-300-222-774, because it is cold outside.
0: Yep, just a top of 14 today. 20 minutes away from 6. So, there is a lot of discussion, Bob Murphy, around the decision that Federation Square came out and made yesterday. So the World Cup, right, the world game.
1: Yes, the beautiful game.
0: It gets watched and celebrated down at Federation Square on the big screen. People, thousands of people come together to watch it, to celebrate it. Images of us, Tony Armstrong in particular, celebrating there have been beamed around the world.
1: Yeah, it's like it's the Socceroos, the Matildas and Fed Square. That's the Holy Trinity.
0: But yesterday, Federation Square came out and they said, thanks to just a small few, that they're not actually going to show the World Cup. So this is Katrina Sedgwick. She was speaking with Ali Moore yesterday. She is the Melbourne Arts Precinct Chief, chatting to Ali.
2: When you've got a really crowded square with lots and lots of people and people are smuggling in flares and lighting them, that it's very difficult to get to those people. It's very difficult to control them.
0: So a small few have gone in and basically ruined it for everyone else, or have they just made the wrong decision?
1: This is an own goal. Katrina, you get a red card. They've just missed it here.
0: Yeah.
1: I feel like this is actually the purpose of Fed Square. We're pretty good in Melbourne at patting ourselves on the back of we're a multicultural city and we love this mishmash of backgrounds and ethnicities. And soccer, the world game, football, it is the absolute pointy end of all the best of those things. The World Cup is the tournament and it brings people together. So to say, oh, Fed Square, because of a couple of incidents, no, not doing it, that for me is an own goal, Katrina Sedgwick. Tell me I'm wrong, though. 1-300-222-774 if you think it's the right call.
0: Lots of people have come out and said that they've made the wrong call. So the CEO of Football Australia, Martin Kluger, you would have just heard him in the news. He's really disappointed and he's calling on fans to call out Fed Square to correct their decision. A little later in the program, just after 7 o'clock, we're actually going to hear from Craig Foster, the legendary Craig Foster, former Socceroos captain.
1: Yeah, important voice.
0: He wants Jacinta Allen to step in.
1: Oh.
0: Yeah, he's like, okay, the Premier's got to come in. The Premier has to come in
1: and
0: override.
1: Go straight to the top.
0: Yeah.
1: Can she do that?
0: I don't know.
1: I hope she can.
0: We might ask her. We've put in some calls to see if she'll come in and see if she can, you know, wave that I'm the Premier, I overrule this.
1: Jacinta Allen, 1-300-222-774, overturn it.
0: Did they make the right decision? Do you think Federation Square should reverse their decision? Can I take you back to 2022?
1: Please.
0: To give you an idea of the joy. Okay, yes, some people rock up with flares and it's problematic. But there is so much fun and joy and love and hugging and kissing of random strangers that you've never met before. Let me take you back to Tony Armstrong at Federation Square, live on television when we actually qualified.
3: Yeah!
0: You just need to play that audio. If this was a court case, Your Honour, I give you Tony Armstrong.
1: Mm-hmm.
0: And it's like, okay, reverse the decision.
1: Yeah, sure, don't bring flares because you don't need them, because when the game delivers you moments like that, people turn into a flare themselves. That's Tony Armstrong just lighting up. He's just lit up the entire town. And that's the beauty of the world game, the beautiful game, and watching it in these masses of people at a place that was purpose-built for such things, Fed Square. And now we get jumpy because of a few bad apples. I just think it's a real miss. And I feel like maybe the mood of the town could shift it the other way. But I could be wrong. But let me know. 1-300-222-774.
0: And today it's that first cold snap. Are you a lover or a loather of winter? Do you love that first day? 1-300-222-774. Morning, Joe.
4: Morning, Bob. Good morning, Rochelle.
1: G'day, Joe. What are you? Are you a cold frog? Do you like the romance of the early cold snap?
4: Well, for me, Bob, yes, I do, and it's mainly because of the industry I work in. I work in a warehouse, right? So in the summer, it gets brutal, to be honest.
1: Right.
4: So, yeah, for when it comes to work sort of stuff, yeah, definitely. But it gets really hot there. So, yeah, for me, it's easier to warm up than what it is to cool down. But do you think we're coming to a point now in our society that we're going to end up only having two seasons?
0: Yeah.
4: Like summer and winter? Because I think autumn and spring slowly are starting to fade. It's already halfway through the year and we're just basically getting our first cold day today.
1: Is it? It's either two or six. I think the four seasons is done.
0: Yeah, I think so. You're right, Joe, in that. I feel like autumn is my favourite season.
1: Easily, it's the best by mile.
0: And it lasts for like 3 minutes now. I'm like, oh, it's done. That was nice for a little bit. You have a great day, Joe.
4: Yeah, you too. Talk to you soon.
0: See you, mate. Jeff in Mount Waverley says the best part of winter, mandarins and homemade soup. But that's it.
1: Talking of things that are good for about 3 weeks, mandarins, they when they're good, they're great. And then they tire pretty quick.
0: There is nothing more disappointing than a gnarly, dry, too many seeds mandarin.
1: Yeah. When they're great, gee whiz.
0: I got a little tip from the guy at the supermarket the other day on how to pick the best mandarin. Heavy,
1: mm-hmm.
0: So not too light. The skin can't be too tight, but you want it to have weight.
1: Some have no pips and others have 1,000 pips. And I haven't quite worked it out, but that's, I feel like I'm spitting teeth out with one certain type of brand. I'm like,
0: I know, there's bigger problems in the world, right? We've got fire bombings and we've got lots of things happening. Pips

0: mandarins.
1: Yeah, but a dud mandarin can be the mandarin that breaks the camel's back
0: in
1: life.
0: I'm so with you on that. Absolutely. Federation Square, did they get it right? Should they reverse their decision?
1: Is it a known goal? I'm going with soccer puns. Sorry, Rich.
0: I know. Of course you would. It would be disrespectful if you didn't. Should they reverse their decision and show the World Cup? Michelle, good morning. You're on Bandy Creek.
2: Yes, I am. Hi, Rochelle. Hi, Bob. How are you?
1: Yeah, good, Michelle. What do you think about this? Have they made the right call or the wrong call?
2: Well, I have to look after people's welfare in my job, and I think she's made the right call. When it comes to the unknown, if something untoward did happen in there, can you imagine the responsibility and then everyone pointing the finger back at her?
0: So how do you tighten it up, Michelle? So we had the same debate around when Amel and the Sniffers were going to play and people pushing through.
2: Yes.
0: Is there a way to still have the site open and be a live site and either bolster security or make it safer?
2: I don't know. Obviously, that's not my area of expertise. But don't get me wrong, I would love for it to always be the way it was with Tony Armstrong. That was a moment I will always remember for the rest of my life.
1: Yeah. It's hard, though, Michelle, isn't it?
2: It is. And if she doesn't make that call on everyone's duty of care to everybody else, a couple of nutters get in, and then that poor lady will be... they'll be saying, sack her, she should have thought about all that.
1: I suppose the counter to that is, can you make anything absolutely guaranteed to be without incident? So when you're dealing with...
2: Absolutely right.
1: Yeah, so I understand there's a tipping point, so it's easy for us to sit back here. We're not making the hard call.
2: I don't know whether maybe they can look at it from another point of view. Like when I was involved in scouting, so much of that relied on volunteer and, people being out there doing... I don't know if there could be a group like that.
0: That's not a bad idea. How do we do it? I think it's a good point, Michelle. Thank you.
2: Have a lovely day, guys. Bye.
0: You too, hon. That's the thing. I think we're all passionate about it because of the Tony moments, right? Because we feel it. Maybe you've been there for another event. We want it to work because it does. Yes, there's a handful of people that do the wrong thing. But at the same time, gosh, it's nice to hang out with strangers and just celebrate together.
1: I would ask a question. Has it been so bad that we need to cancel it for all of the good? Now, for me... It's easy for me, but I don't think things have gotten to a place where it's so bad and out of control that we need to cancel these events, because that comes at a cost too. What do we just we just don't do things now?
0: What do you reckon? 1-300-222-774. This text, I think Federation Square are spooked after some of the events just haven't gone to plan, like overcrowding at Amel and the Sniffers. That gig got shut down when people broke through the fences. So would you like to see Federation Square reverse their decision? There are calls both from the CEO of Football Australia and from Craig Foster, who we're going to be speaking with a little later. He wants the Premier to step in. The CEO of Football Australia is asking for footy fans to ask Federation Square to reverse the decision, or do you think it's the right decision? 1-300-222-774.
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0: Top of 14, first cold snap today, Bob.
1: Love it. Cozy, romantic, fire crackling somewhere in the distance. Meat being slow cooked. Hot shower early to bed. Delicious.
0: Cindy's called through. Morning, Cindy. Are you a lover of that first cold snap? You're in Hawthorne. What's the temp like?
9: Of course I am. I'm 3.5 years back in Melbourne after 10 years on the New South Wales South Coast, and I am very much enjoying proper winters. And that one thing I've noticed about Melbourne, because of all the bluestone, when it rains, it shines.
1: There you go. I love this. Let's start making a list. Cindy, you've just started a list here of what are the most beautiful things about the start of the Melbourne cold snap. The shining bluestones. Great work, Cindy.
0: Thank you, Cindy. You rug up and have a great day.
9: Hey, I'm still in bed and I'm going to stay here until 7:30, I think.
0: Oh, that sounds like a good idea.

0: All right, Cindy, thank you. All right, we're putting down shiny blue stones. Mandarins, are they going on the good list or bad list, Bob Murphy? I'm putting them on good.
1: Good on the for this first, for the cold snap era, yes, they're great. Right now, gobble them up.
0: All right, enjoy them.
1: Ask me in 6 weeks, though, when I'm just spitting seeds all over the kitchen.
0: Where do you put them?
1: Or ones, you open one up and it's as dry as a biscuit. Go, well, that's not even fruit now. It's closer to a savoury snack than a
0: Kramer
1: citrus.
0: Tried to return fruit, remember?
1: Well, look what I've got in front of me, Rish. I've got some fruit in front of me.
0: You do.
1: Look at that. Props. I've got a mandarin right in front of me.
0: That's my mandarin. Is it heavy or light?
1: It looks, you know what? That's the perfect weight and tension of mandarin skin. That'd be a good one.
0: A little later in the program, Bob Murphy, we're going to be speaking to Chris Vitalago, who has been covering the Bar Wars, what's been dubbed the Bar Wars. He had an incredibly large piece in The Age looking at who is sort of some of the suspects behind what is happening. The text messages, he was one of the first to reveal the text messages that bar owners have been getting. So we will cross to him after 7 o'clock, sort of just to get a bit of an update on.
1: Well, yeah, it feels like we're writing this story day to day, looking at it through the peephole. You know, we talk to Kate Mead just about every day. In case he added another one, you know, there's another one. So it'd be great to talk to Chris Vitalago as getting a bit of a bigger picture, some of the broader brushstrokes of the patterns, what's really going on behind the scenes. So hopefully Chris can give us some insights.
0: And how it's impacting us all, I think, is what is revealing itself day in, day out. So yesterday, Mike Bush, now that's, of course, he's the Chief Commissioner of Victoria Police, he held a press conference yesterday. And for the second time, he asked for us, for Melburnians, to be alert. This is Mike Bush.
2: I would say go out, live your life, be alert, very keen for people to go about their lives, but it's our job to keep people safe. That's why we're absolutely committed to keeping this bringing this to a conclusion.
0: That's the second time he's used that sort of terminology. I'm just wondering.
1: Be alert.
0: Yeah.
1: What does that mean? I'm squinting, and I wonder if anyone else is out there listening to that, and they would have heard it for the second time, because it does. It's jarring to my ear. It sort of jumps out. It's not the usual sort of script you hear from leaders like the Chief Commissioner of the Victoria Police of be alert. Like, what do you mean? What do you want me to do here?
0: First time, I was like, sure, you got to say it. Textbook. Second time, I'm with you. I'm like, okay, what are you actually saying? And what do you want me to do? And what am I alert for? And what does that mean? Do I go out now? And does it lead to profiling as well? Do I go, oh, you look sus. You're wearing a hoodie. You're up to no good. Should I call Crime Stoppers? Like, is that too dramatic?
1: Well, this is the ambiguity around it. Be alert, okay.
0: For what?
1: So one of the things that it makes me think about, and please, we need some help here, 1-300-222-774. How does it make you feel when the leaders of our state are saying, be alert? So what does that say to you? So one of the things it says to me is we have no idea how we can intervene these things being started. So you guys are out there, so let us know when it's happening. So, okay, so isn't that your job? Like, other than seeing a car ram into a night spot or someone throwing a jerry can into a venue, what am I looking for here? What am I doing?
0: With you, it would probably make me more nervous in, like, what am I looking out for?
1: I tell you what I am on alert for, Rish, and this predates the Bar Wars. And this is, I say this to the fellas. Okay. This one goes out to all the fellas, particularly if the light is dim or it's dark. But I think just a blanket rule here. With your hoodies, pull them down. No more hoodie up. It's done. You can wear a hoodie jumper. I own a few hoodie jumpers. But you have the actual hood part turned down to give your neck a bit of extra warmth. As soon as I see a bloke in a hoodie pulled up, I'm on alert. I'm looking and going, I've just got an eyeball on him. Just like, what are
0: this
1: you up to?
0: This is where we're at, though. That's worrying, isn't it?
1: Well, yeah.
0: So.
1: But we can fix it by pulling the hoodies down.
2: I would say go out, live your life, be alert.
0: Go out, live your life, be alert.
1: Well, this is where I'm at. If I see a car ram into a

0: Up, I'll be like, okay, I'll probably call the police. If I see a jerry can being thrown, I'll probably call the police. Now, I'm not calling the police when I see blokes in hoodies, but I'm on alert. That's all I can do, Chief. I don't know what else you want me to do.
1: 1-300-222-774. When you heard Mike Bush say that for the second time, how did you react? What does being alert mean? And whenever we have big stuff happen in this state, there's always be alarmed, not alert. And we have codes of what is alarmed, what is alert.
0: Live your life as normal, but be scared. What? What? Well, that's, I'd prefer.
1: That's kind of what he's saying.
0: Yeah, I'd prefer just the live my life, but be scared, be alert.
1: Yeah, it's very strange. And I do wonder what that means. And also, if you're a venue owner, what does be alarmed or be alert mean?
0: How does that play out? Who do you turn away? Well, how does it affect behaviour? So if the chief of police is asking us on multiple occasions to be alert, does that change your appetite figuratively and literally to go out at night for dinner or go to a bar or go to... Is that what be alert means? I don't know. It's ambiguous. It makes you sort of... It makes my mind wander. Does it make your mind wander as well? 1-300-222-774.
1: We've started a Mandarin debate.
0: Yeah.
1: I don't want to call it a Mandarin war. Maybe that's going too far, but it could be the next instalment. You know, I do get pretty upset about bad mandarins, but they're cheap at the moment. But that being said, anyhow, lots of ideas.
0: Do you know what the Mandarin is?
1: What?
0: It's the Carlton Footy Club.
1: Why?
0: They start well. They get out of the blocks. You get a Mandarin at the moment, you're like, gee whiz, this is as good as fruit can ever be. It's plump, it's juicy, it's flavoursome. And then in the second half of the cold snap, you're like, this is not the fruit that I had before. This is totally different.
1: They're
0: the Blues.
1: Yeah, but you get excited like with the Blues when the Mandarins come in. Karen's called us. Good morning, Karen. You're in Point Cook. How did you read Mike Bush's statement?
2: Well, I actually didn't read it, but I think you're describing what women and girls experience every day.
1: Yeah, that's true. Yeah. Actually, I didn't think it like that. We're always alert, aren't we?
2: Yeah. Absolutely. You're walking out, you've got your keys in your hands, you're looking around. Yeah. We choose sometimes not to walk at night. Sometimes we choose not to work in certain places during the day.
1: Yeah.
2: Women and girls already there.
1: Yeah. Yep.
0: Hear that loud and clear, Karen.
1: 100%. We pick what... trains, you know, carriages we do or don't get on, we survey, and we do make quick and snap judgments all the time.
0: Yeah,
1: Karen
0: car parks,
1: is bang on.
0: Getting keys out early in car parks. I mean, I have two daughters married. It's a point really well made, Karen. So what's being on alert meaning for you? Mandarins, are they overrated, underrated? Fed Square, we can't go down and watch the World Cup at the Fed Square as a collective because of a few bad apples. Is that an own goal by Katrina Sedgwick? Let us know. 1-300-222-774. Right now, though, it's time for the 6 o'clock news.
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8: Good morning, Natasha McFarlane with ABC News. UN Special Rapporteur on Human Rights and Counter-Terrorism, Ben Saul, says a group of so-called ISIS brides could be charged with a range of terror offences. Four women and nine children who are part of the cohort are due to arrive in Australia, including Melbourne, tonight, after leaving a Syrian detention camp in late April. The Australian Federal Police says it'll be waiting for the group and will arrest and charge some of the women. Mr. Saul says authorities could also apply control orders to monitor the group for future offending.
9: So if you can't meet the criminal standard of proof or somebody hasn't committed a past offence but is still considered a threat of committing terrorism, then you can apply to the court to get an order.
8: Negotiations to end the war between Iran and the United States remain in limbo, but there are growing reports the parties are closing in on a deal. North America correspondent Lauren Day reports.
10: The back and forth between Tehran and Washington continues, with Iran's foreign ministry spokesman saying his government was reviewing the latest proposal from the US.

0: US. According to Axios, the two parties are finalising a one-page memo which would end the war and leave tricky issues like Iran's nuclear program for later. US President Donald Trump says he's waiting on Tehran's response.
1: We're dealing with people that want to make a deal very much, and we'll see whether or not they can make a deal that's satisfactory to us.
0: Earlier, the president warned on Truth Social that if they don't agree, the bombing starts. This is not the first time US officials have expressed optimism over a deal.
2: Former Prime Minister Tony Abbott is being positioned to become the next president of the Liberal Party. Mr Abbott is expected to put his hand up to lead the party's organisational wing with the support of opposition leader Angus Taylor. Backers of Mr Abbott hope he'll be able to regain supporters switching to One Nation, but others in the party are worried he'll further alienate voters who've turned to independents at recent elections. A new study has found emergency hospital visits for asthma are up to 50% higher for children living in Melbourne's inner west. The study, led by Deakin University, analysed 12 years of data from Victorian public hospitals. It found childhood asthma-related visits to emergency departments are up to 53% higher than the Victorian average in the local government areas of Maribyrnong, Hobsons Bay and Brimbank. Air pollution has been an ongoing issue for residents in Melbourne's inner west, particularly fumes caused by diesel trucks. The study's co-author, Dr. Catherine Chen, says the findings are significant.
3: When we look at the overall health of children with asthma, the environmental exposure, particularly air pollution, is an important contributor, and this is something that we need to work together with the government in looking at how we can reduce that.
2: There are now 8 confirmed or suspected cases of the rodent-borne hantavirus linked to an outbreak on a luxury cruise which is suspected to have left 3 passengers dead. Correspondent Catherine Diss reports.
4: Hantavirus is usually spread by the feces, saliva or urine of rodents and is rarely transmitted human to human. Of the suspected cases, 3 more people, including the ship's British doctor, have been medically evacuated. The World Health Organization says there are 3 confirmed cases, including a Dutch woman who died. The ship carrying around 150 people, including 4 Australians, has been marooned off Cape Verde, west of Africa, since Sunday. The Spanish government says once all symptomatic passengers are evacuated, the ship will be allowed to disembark at a small port in the Canary Islands, where those on board will be flown back to their home countries.
2: And Melbourne and RMIT universities say their systems are operating normally following a cyber incident affecting a major student learning platform across the country. Canvas is a US company used by universities to help with learning and teaching that was hacked over the weekend. The 2 Melbourne universities say they're working to understand if there's been any impacts for staff and students. To the weather, there's a gale warning for Port Phillip, the Central Coast, Central Gippsland Coast and East Gippsland Coast, and a strong wind warning for Western Port and the West Coast. For the state, scattered showers mainly on and south of the Divide, tending to rain in the east during the morning, with isolated thunderstorms possible near the coasts. Possible small hail and showers falling as snow above 600 metres in the west and east. For Melbourne, cloudy, a very high chance of showers, becoming less likely this afternoon with possible small hail and heading for a top of 14 degrees. Tomorrow, showers and 17. Right now, it's 7 degrees in the city. 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
5: Good morning. Welcome to AM. I'm Melissa Clark in Canberra, coming to you from Ngunnawal country and acknowledging other custodians. Several families linked to ISIS are due to arrive in Melbourne and Sydney tonight, a fortnight after leaving Syria's Al-Roj camp. Overnight, Syrian government officials told the ABC they had to delay the group's departure until the Australian government had, as they described it, put procedures in place. The AFP says it will arrest and charge some of the women upon their arrival, but what happens after that is unclear, as is the fate of another 21 women and children who remain in Syria. Here's political reporter Sarah Tomevska.
6: The return of another wave of women and children with links to Islamic State fighters has sparked political and public outcry for members of Sydney's Yazidi community who are persecuted by ISIS, like Azad, whose name we've changed. There is a sense of fear.
7: Some of Yazidi people here in Australia, they're feeling they are not safe. Yeah, I wish they're not coming back to Australia.
6: Labor maintains it did not help the group return from Syria and won't help them when they arrive. That'll be up to state

0: Governments in Victoria and New South Wales where the women will settle. AFP Commissioner Chrissy Barrett has outlined the charges some of the women will face.
1: Terrorism offences such as entering or remaining in declared areas and crimes against humanity offences such as engaging in slave trading.
0: UN Special Rapporteur on Human Rights and Counter-Terrorism, Ben Saul, says there's also preemptive steps authorities can take called control orders.
2: So if you can't meet the criminal standard of proof or somebody hasn't committed a past offence but is still considered a threat of committing terrorism, then you can apply to the court to get an order.
0: So in other words, that they're a future risk.
2: That's right, and that's completely appropriate. I mean, if someone's not a risk, then why is the government doing anything?
0: Since the fall of Islamic State in 2019, at least 45 fighters and 29 women and children have returned to Australia from Syria, either on their own or through repatriations under the Morrison and Albanese governments. Of the women in this group, just one was charged with entering a declared terrorist area. She pleaded guilty but recorded no conviction. International law expert Don Rothwell says proving overseas offending is extremely difficult.
3: Because it raises exactly the same issues that are being highlighted by a very prominent war crimes case that will eventually go before the Australian courts, and that is securing foreign evidence, but also securing foreign witnesses.
0: Meanwhile, another 21 women and children remain in Syria's Al-Roj camp. They all have Australian passports and want to return. Here's Matt Tinkler from Save the Children.
4: They're Australian citizens. The government can't prevent them coming home.
0: Save the Children has long advocated for governments to repatriate all remaining Australians from Syria, notwithstanding community concerns.
4: The children and the mothers who've been repatriated in the past have gotten on with their lives here in Australia. They've reintegrated. There's proof that this can be done well, and I don't understand why the government didn't finish the job it started and bring them all home many years ago.
5: Matt Tinkler from Save the Children there, ending Sarah Tomevska's report. Iran is reviewing a new peace deal proposal from the United States, which President Donald Trump says could end the war and reopen the Strait of Hormuz. It comes amid fresh threats from the US president that bombing will resume if Iran doesn't agree to its terms. Our North America correspondent, Lauren Day, is in Washington. She joined me a short time ago.
6: Well, Mel, multiple news outlets are reporting that the two sides are closing in on a deal, that they're finalising this one-page memo, which would basically declare an end to the conflict and trigger a 30-day period to negotiate the more trickier issues, the sort of sticking points like Iran's nuclear program, the unfreezing of Iranian assets, and negotiating security in the Strait of Hormuz. We also understand it would include a discussion about a moratorium on uranium enrichment for a period of at least 10 years. The previous US proposal set that at a 20-year moratorium. Iran only wanted 5. And the plan would also require Iran to ship its stockpile of highly enriched uranium out of the country. So promising signs that a deal might be close, but for a bit of context, the White House is reportedly concerned that there are divisions within the Iranian leadership, and we've heard Donald Trump say this previously, that he was worried that it was a disjointed leadership team that they were negotiating with, so it might be difficult for them to get consensus across the factions. And also, this is not the first time that we've heard optimism about a deal, that a deal might be imminent, or in fact, as Donald Trump repeated again today, that they've already won the war. So it's important to temper those expectations that a deal might come out of that, even though Axios, for example, is reporting that this is as close as both sides have been to reaching an agreement so far.
5: Is there any indication from the Iranian side about their reception of this proposal? That might give us a better sense of how much weight to put on reports of this being close to acceptance.
6: No, the Iranian side has said very little. The spokesman has merely said that they're reviewing this US wish list and that Tehran would convey its response through those Pakistani mediators who've been so central to these negotiations. We did hear today from the Speaker of Iran's parliament, who said in an audio message to Iranians that they shouldn't rule out the possibility of renewed military attacks, and he urged Iranians to conserve resources. So this is by no means guaranteed that this will end the war.
5: And Lauren, amidst all of this, the US president has threatened to resume bombing if Iran doesn't agree. What's he said?
6: This is another common element that we see alongside the positive comments of an imminent

0: deal, we see threats. And Donald Trump again posted this morning on Truth Social that the war could end if Iran agrees to what the US has asked for, but that if they don't agree, the bombing starts. And he said that that would be at a much higher level and intensity than it was before.
1: Lauren Day in Washington. The federal budget will be handed down next week, and addressing intergenerational fairness will be a central theme. Its potential to resonate with younger voters is being keenly watched by social and political scientists. But a new paper by senior economists argues much greater reform is needed to balance inequality, as Annie Guest reports.
2: In Brisbane's northern suburbs, 30-year-old Bianca works in sales and is training to be a massage therapist. And financially, life is a struggle.
3: It's hard to save up for a mortgage when you've got to pay for rent and, you know, you've got to pay for your car and your licence, and your government's taking their piece every step of the way.
4: So when you think about saving up for a house?
3: I just feel like it's unachievable. The down payment alone is more than I think that I'll ever see in my savings account in my life. So it's depressing.
2: 18-year-old Jacob Grummett started part-time work at 14, saving enough for a car already. He's doing justice studies at TAFE to avoid the bigger uni hex debt.
5: Spending a lot of money to do a uni course, having to pay off that and also get, like, save for a house, and it's just a lot.
2: Framed as a policy to help young people access the housing market, a tax shake-up is coming in next week's federal budget, including expected changes to capital gains tax and negative gearing. Professor Dan Woodman is a social and political scientist at the University of Melbourne.
6: If you have the millennials and the Gen Zs together, they're the most significant voting bloc and have overtaken the boomers.
4: So do you think it will be a vote winner overall amongst those millennials and Gen Zs, this pitch on intergenerational fairness and tax reform?
6: A framing around intergenerational equity and fairness is resonating with young people, but I think there is a risk that we start to see everyone under their mid-40s is one homogenous block.
2: Professor Woodman says younger generations are in danger of having a lower standard of living than their parents, and he's concerned the unfairness will persist if tax breaks are retained on existing properties.
6: So there is a little bit of a risk that it actually reinforces some elements of the inequalities that we do worry about as a society as well.
2: At the same time, UNSW economist Professor Richard Holden says younger people are generally more disadvantaged by Australia's ebbing productivity. He says Australians pay too much income tax, and in a paper out today, he urges bolder reforms, including broadening and raising the GST.
7: And we could reorient that through a progressive GST that didn't hurt lower income earners, did attract more revenue from higher income earners, and meant that people would keep more of what they earn and have an incentive to be in the jobs best suited to them and their skills.
2: Prime Minister Anthony Albanese has repeatedly ruled out increasing the 10% GST.
1: Annie Guest there. And very briefly in finance, the Australian dollar is higher. It's buying 72.3 US cents. I'm Melissa Clark. It's

0: Ocean Grove to Lara. The Mayor of Geelong will answer your questions on Mornings.
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1: Breakfast with Bob Murphy and Rochelle Hunt.
3: Yeah! We're through!
4: We're through!
3: We're through!
4: We're through!
3: We're through!
4: We're through to the World Cup! Yeah! We're through! We're through! Yeah! How good is this?
5: The sounds of Tony Armstrong down at Federation Square back in 2022 when we qualified for the World Cup. But Tony Armstrong may not be able to celebrate like that ever again.
6: Well, we're through to the World Cup, Tony, but we are out of Fed Square to watch said World Cup. That's come through from Melbourne Arts Precinct Chief Katrina Sedgwick yesterday. There will be no mass viewings of the World Cup at Fed Square, which I think is an own goal for a city that prides itself on bringing people together from all different backgrounds, a multicultural city with the World Game, with the Socceroos in the absolute midst of it, and we won't be able to go and watch it.
5: Did they make the right decision? After 7 o'clock, we'll be speaking to Craig Foster, the former Socceroos captain. He is calling on the Premier to step in and make a call here. We've called her to see whether or not, does she have the power to come in and change this? Does Jacinta Allen, can she come in and overrule Katrina Sedgwick?
6: I would think.
5: I think so.
6: With about as much research as a hiccup, yes. But I would love to have a chat with her. Jacinta Allen, 1300 222 774. You know where to find us.
5: Did they make the right decision? Paul in Southbank says, freelance event worker here. No, what I'd want to say, I would not want to work at another World Cup live screening after the last one. Federation Square will have difficulty finding people willing to work at that gig. Football fans, own goal. That's from Paul in Southbank. So keep those calls coming through. 1300 222 774. And it's cold. Do you love or loathe that first snap of the year? Let us know if you're rugging up out there. Brad Arnold.
7: Rugged up here.
5: Yeah, you rugged up?
7: Absolutely. It is not a lot of fun on the roads at the moment. Wet and slippery conditions. And then if you head all the way up towards

0: outbound entry ramps, so drive with caution past there, follow their direction. And then if you head on to the out to the other side of the state, through Birragara, Winchelsea and around Colac, there is an eastbound closure of the Princes Highway just after Colac, right through to Winchelsea. That's due to a truck collision and an extensive clean-up, pallets of cheese to be picked up off the roadway. So those eastbound lanes heading towards Melbourne are currently closed. Once you pass that, taking that detour, a clear run towards Geelong, Geelong Ring Road fine in both directions, and the Princes Freeway building quickly closer to Melbourne out of Hoppers Crossing up towards Corroy Creek Road. On public transport, a few things to note there. Work still affecting the Frankston and Stony Point train lines, and a suspension now in place for the Werribee line. That's due to a faulty goods train in Newport. Buses on the way to replace those trains between Laverton and Newport. Keep up to date with that suspension via the Transport Victoria website. That's the latest traffic and transport. Another update for you just after 6:30.
1: Thank you, Brad. Yeah, be careful. Wow, snow and ice on the road. And Bob, Darren, who's in Gordon, has sent us a message saying it's been snowing here. It's 1.7
2: degrees. 1.7
1: degrees.
2: Whew, that is fresh out there.
1: That is a cold snap. It's 19 after 6. Leading Senior Constable Adam West from Victoria Police. Good morning, Adam. There's an investigation into a person who's been found dead in Noble Park.
3: Good morning, yes. We were called to Walter Street in Noble Park about 3 p.m. yesterday after a man was found deceased in a vehicle. Overnight, we've had homicide squad detectives and forensic services at the scene been making some inquiries as to what's occurred there. He's yet to be formally identified, but we're currently treating the death as suspicious, but we will wait the results of the post-mortem. I do ask anyone that was in the area at the time that might be able to shed a bit more light on that one to call Crime Stoppers on 1-800-333-000.
1: And there's a police focus coming up at the moment on pedestrian safety after we're just seeing time and time again a rise of incidents involving pedestrians.
3: Yeah, Operation Aware, we're kicking that one off this week. Following 17 pedestrian deaths so far this year. It's a bit of a worrying trend for us at the moment. Last year we had 16 deaths up to the same time. And in 2025 we finished with the most pedestrian deaths since 2008. So obviously the statistics here are telling us that it's something that we've got to look at and hopefully curb. So we'll be talking to both motorists and pedestrians. They can expect to see a visible presence in high pedestrian areas, and hopefully we can stop any further collisions involving pedestrians.
1: Yeah, absolutely. Thank you, Adam. Leading Sydney Constable Adam West from Victoria Police. 21 minutes after 6. Bob, coming up in just a moment, we are going to speak to the daughter of Sir Doug Nicholas, and she is an inspiration.
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2: It's a cold one out there today, Melbourne, creeping up to a high of 14 degrees, but this story will warm your heart. She's turning 83 later this month, and this Sunday, she's lining up for her 29th Mother's Day Classic. Wow. And her final half marathon. 29 of them. A breast cancer survivor, a proud Yorta Yorta elder, daughter of Sir Doug Nicholls and a Koori Court elder for more than 20 years. Auntie Pam Pedersen is an inspiration.
1: Good morning to you, Auntie Pam. Congratulations on this huge milestone. How do you feel going into Sunday?
9: Well, just listening to that announcement and speaking to you, I feel really excited now.
2: it's a pleasure for us, Auntie Pam. Firstly, I mean, 29 half marathons, I mean, that does speak for itself, but often in the case of long distance running, and I haven't done nearly as much as you, but I have done some of it, it can bring out emotions, and I'm sort of wondering, going into your last one, are you prepared for an extra layer of emotion when you take to the course?
9: Well, Bob, first before I start letting you know about myself,

0: I've done 7 half marathons. It's my 29th year with the Mother's Day, and 29 years I have done the 4Ks or an 8K, and I feel very proud of myself. And I'm really looking forward to this because it's very important to me, seeing that I had breast cancer. And I just enjoy the Mother's Day every year to get out there and feel proud and look at all the people who are out there, people who have had cancer in some form and people who are carrying their placards, you know, thinking of their loved ones who have passed. And I just get a smile on my face. And when I also do the Welcome to Country at the start and getting up on that big crane, and looking down at everyone, it just gives me such a happy feeling.
1: Oh, Auntie Pam, I've done that classic multiple times and it makes me emotional even just thinking about it because, you know, and I would do the run or do the walk for my mum who I lost to cancer. And you are so right in that you feel like you're a part of this special tight-knit community there. People are, they've got names of loved ones on their chests and on their backs, and people are dressed
2: it's
1: up.
2: Palpable,
1: and
2: yeah.
1: It is such an emotional and special place to be because everyone understands what you're going through. But you started running at 50, so that's why I'm 51. What sparked that? Where did the idea come from?
0: Well, you just keep going, Michelle, and you'll catch up to me.
1: Thank you.
0: Keep doing the Mother's Day run. I look like Fat Buffer. That's how I started. And I thought to myself, oh, gosh, woman, you've got to do something about yourself. And that's how I started. And I was also swimming as well, and I used to swim with the Masters. But I continued running because I just liked that feeling. And running around Albert Park Lake, that's when we first started running around and ran. And then at Carlton, you know, around the complex, around outside the football ground. But I took part in many fun runs and then I started running. And I have met so many wonderful, wonderful people. And that's what gives me a lot of joy. When I started tries at 58, so I did tries for 3 years. And that was a joy doing that too because I used to have following of these young children and they'd wait for me because I was always last, but I didn't care. I just wanted to do it and, you know, feel proud as an Aboriginal person.
1: Yeah.
2: Well, we love you, Auntie Pam. And look, a lot of people... And starting anything at 50, I mean, that is inspiring to me. I assume it's inspiring for you, Rish, of people taking on something significant at that stage of their life. People talk about the runner's high because, I mean, obviously the fitness element, there's a physical benefit to it. But can you go a little bit deeper for us and describe what running, what it does for your well-being?
1: Mm.
0: It just makes me feel so good inwardly. So I'm thinking about Sunday now and I'm thinking, oh my gosh, I just hope I can make it. But what I'm so proud of, that when I started doing the running or distance running, say 10s and a half, I would be stopping. And now I can just run a straight 10Ks without stopping.
1: Wow.
2: That's wild.
1: That is incredible.
0: I'm very slow, but I really don't care.
1: Yeah.
0: I said to my husband, look, I am now running. Even though I'm slow, I can do a 10. Once I get up to 14, hopefully, I will be right, but I can run 10Ks straight. And that is my proudest. And when I took part in the marathon, did a 10K last October, I had a bad fall just before then, 3 weeks prior, and I just felt so crooked and it made me go backwards. But when I got to the starting and I started running, I got this great feeling and I just kept running. And then when I got to the MCG, I started to get emotional and I thought, you're stupid. Well, you're not even at the finish line yet. Keep going.
2: That's pretty common, I think.
1: High five, Auntie Pam. It is so inspirational, and not just because of your age, of course. You know, you're turning 83 this month and this is your 29th Mother's Day.

0: a classic. But just to do it, to feel proud of yourself, to, you know, be in that every moment. If you had to give someone just a little bit of inspiration this morning who's lying in bed thinking, oh, it's a bit cold, it's the first cold day, I can't be bothered getting out of bed and going to the gym or heading for my run, what's your little rev up for them, Auntie Pam?
1: Get up, have a cold shower, put your running gear on, put gear on that you're going to feel comfortable in, and just get to that starting line and just have good thinking for yourself, because all the people around you just inspire you and think, gosh, I'm taking part in my first Mother's Day Classic and look at everyone here and I'm doing this for a good cause for ovarian cancer and breast cancer, and just put a smile on your face.
2: Auntie Pam Pedersen, thank you so much for giving us some of your time this morning and some of your wisdom and a little insight into the experiences that you've had at the Mother's Day Classic, but a life that's been well-lived and there's still plenty in the tank. Auntie Pam, thank you so much.
1: And thanks so much for interviewing me and have a great day.
2: Oh. Good luck out there, Auntie Pam. Good luck. We're with you all the way and you've inspired all of us. Righto, Melbourne, get up, get out of bed, get a cold shower, get your exercise gear on, whether that be metaphorically or just something you're going to take on, because these have been troubled times and Auntie Pam, she's inspired us and I think she's inspired you.
3: Everything Melbourne.
4: 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I have to say, I don't know what we'd do without 774.
3: It's when and where you need us. 774 ABC Melbourne.
5: Good morning, Natasha McFarlane with ABC News. A group of Australian women and children linked to the Islamic State group are on a flight back to the country. Nick Parmeter reports.
6: The group are on a flight from Doha to Melbourne, which is expected to arrive later today. They're accompanied by a male relative of one of the women. The ABC has spoken to the women as they boarded the flight, who say they're looking forward to returning to the country. They also say that some of their children, born in Syria, have Australian accents, despite never setting foot in the country. The families left Syria's Al-Roj refugee camp nearly 2 weeks ago and have been stuck in limbo in the Syrian capital Damascus. The Australian Federal Police have warned that some of the women face arrest upon returning. A second flight, bound for Sydney, is also expected.
5: Meanwhile, a member of Australia's Yazidi community has raised concerns about the return of the families. Police in both New South Wales and Victoria are preparing for the cohort's return this evening. A man identified only as Azad says there is a sense of fear for Yazidis who've been persecuted by ISIS in their homeland of Iraq.

0: Israeli Prime Minister Benjamin Netanyahu released a video message shortly before the strike.
1: We are maintaining continuous contact with our friends in the United States. I speak with President Trump almost on a daily basis, including today, and I will also speak with President Trump later tonight. There is full coordination between us.
2: There is no out-of-pocket cost to access Gidget Foundation Australia's support.
0: A number of prominent Jewish women are expected to front the Royal Commission on Anti-Semitism and Social Cohesion when it resumes today. This week, the inquiry has heard evidence of the sharp rise in abuse, threats and discrimination levelled at Jewish Australians since the October 7 Hamas attack. Today's scheduled witnesses include Australia's Anti-Semitism Special Envoy, Gillian Siegel, and Linda Ben-Menashe from the National Council of Jewish Women of Australia. To the weather, there's a gale warning for Port Phillip, the Central Coast, Central Gippsland Coast and East Gippsland Coast, and a strong wind warning for Western Port and the West Coast. For the state, scattered showers mainly on and south of the Divide, tending to rain in the east during the morning with isolated thunderstorms possible near the coasts. Possible small hail and showers falling as snow above 600 metres in the west and east. For Melbourne, a very high chance of showers becoming less likely this afternoon with possible small hail and heading for a top of 14 degrees. Tomorrow, showers in 17. Right now, it's 7 degrees in the city. 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
4: Traffic.
6: Good morning, it's Brad from Transport Victoria. Take extreme care into wet and slippery roads and some snowy roads in some parts. You're hearing of snow and ice on the road on the Great Alpine Road through Omeo, Harrietville and Hotham Heights. Also reports of maybe some snow falling around the Melbourne Highway through King Lake. So drive with extreme care. Got some flash flooding around Melbourne as well. Outbound delays getting onto the 1H freeway via the Heatherton Road outbound entry ramp. With flooding, police are directing traffic. If you're on the 1H freeway, building through Berwick and Narre Warren, then a stop-start run down towards Warragul Road. Delays along Sydney Road through Coburg due to a collision on Sydney Road, not far from Raynard Street. That's affecting Route 19 trams in both directions, delayed at the moment, so check on the Transport Victoria website. A suspension still in place for the Werribee train line due to a faulty goods train near Newport. Buses now replacing trains between Laverton and Newport. There's up to 10-minute delays also for the Upfield line and work still affecting the Frankston and Stony Point lines. Check on the Transport Victoria website for details. That's the latest traffic and transport. More soon. It's 24 to 7.
7: Siobhan Blewett from Frey Capital has your finance. Morning, Siobhan.
8: Michelle, good morning, Bob. Well, up go markets last night on the hope of peace. Markets are very strong. So we've got the Dow up 1.25%, 49,000 on the close. NASDAQ up nearly 2%, 25,838. FTSE in London up 2% and the list goes on. France up nearly 3%, Germany up 2%. Bitcoin at $81,500 a unit. And the iron ore price up 2%, $110.60 US a tonne. That was great for BHP in New York, up 6.5%, Rio up 5%. Now, the oil price has plunged down 7%, $95 US a barrel, which is encouraging, and the gold price up 3%, $4,705 US an ounce. We've got results out today from Orica and Light and Wonder, and we saw the Nvidia price up nearly 5%. AMD, the chip maker in the US, was up 18% on demand for data centres and chips, and the Aussie dollar versus the US is at 72.4 cents US, which is up 0.8%. The SPY suggests we'll be up 100 points or 1.2%. Happy Thursday.
7: Thank you, Siobhan.
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7: I did hear chips there with Siobhan Blewett, and I did think crisps, hot chips. I'm just saying that's sort of where my brain went.
9: Oh, you and I are high finance, Rish, aren't we? Just what? Thankfully, that's why we've got Siobhan Blewett in our life. It's apparently snowing in King Lake. Dare I say, is there snowflake at King Lake? If you're in that area, let us know what's happening. How cold is it up there? 1300 222 774. And from the coldness out there to the just warmth, the inner warmth and goodness of Auntie Pam Pedersen, who just joined us. She's running in the Mother's Day Classic for the 29th time. She's 83 years old. We've got a couple of messages.

0: here. Can we have Auntie Pam every morning? I love her. What a sweetheart. Mm. Another one. This one from Danny. Auntie Pam had me hook, line and sinker until she said cold shower. Yeah, I think that might speak on behalf of a few. And thank you, Auntie Pam. You made me feel so much better. I'm doing my first Mother's Day Classic on Sunday and I'm very nervous, so needed that pep talk. That was from Caroline in Tynong North.
1: 20 minutes away from 7. Bob, after 7, we're going to be speaking to the legendary, the beloved, one would say, Craig Foster, former captain of the Socceroos. He is calling for there to be a for the Premier to step in and to reverse the call made by Katrina Sedgwick from Federation Square, who has said they will not be showing the World Cup. Do you think they made the right decision? Do you think the Premier should step in and reverse that? We did put a call into the Premier. She wasn't available this morning, so Premier, she won't be joining.
0: Premier says no.
1: Maybe she doesn't have the power.
0: Does she not like us?
1: I'm not sure.
0: Yeah. Okay, a bit salty.
1: 1-300-222-774 Premier, if you change your mind, that is our number. We're going to talk science in just a moment, Bob. We're going to be looking at muscle memory.
0: Yes, we are.
1: So, is there something you have done, my friend, maybe not for 10, 20 years, that you reckon you could still do?
0: Yes.
1: What is that?
0: I've got props.
1: From my desk.
0: Yes, so
1: quietly.
0: I've stolen the fruit from your desk, Rish. So I used to be able to juggle. Mm-hmm. It's a bit of a pre-game ritual thing.
1: How
0: you'll
1: long
0: see
1: ago?
0: Those football 10 years.
1: Okay.
0: Almost to the day. All right, here we go. Ready? This is your fruit.
1: Oh, my apples are going to get bruised. No. Woo!
0: There you go.
1: Muscle memory.
0: Muscle memory.
1: Bob Murphy can still juggle.
0: I grew up in a circus as well. I did leave that bit out. But
1: now it all makes sense.
0: Yeah.
1: Is there something you haven't done in 10 years? And do you reckon if you tried it today, you'd be able to do it? Hula hoop. Riding a bike, of course.
0: Unicycle.
1: That's the classic.
0: Yeah. Taming a tiger.
1: All of
0: now
1: the things.
0: Now we're just naming circus acts.
1: I can ride a very, very small bike. Anyhow, that is a whole other thing. Do you have good muscle memory? Let us know, because that's what Dr. Jen is going to be looking into in just a moment. Our number's 1-300-222-774.
2: Math, science, history, unraveling the mystery. It all started with a big bang.
0: You know who she is, Dr. Jen Martin. I don't know where my microphone is. An associate professor at the University of Melbourne, a podcast and author, and the smartest person in this room every Thursday to just set us straight on a few things. But Dr. Jen, firstly, welcome. Muscle memory, we all know what the phrase is, but what's the science behind it?
3: Well, the first thing to know is that the name is a scam. Your muscles aren't remembering anything. It's your brain.
0: The muscles have the good PR and the brain's like, oh, great. Yeah, no worries.
3: Well, I think your muscles have very good PR. I feel very honoured that I'm in the studio with you and all of our listeners didn't get to see that. You actually just juggled really well. There were two apples and a Mandy.
1: And I know, and it's a good Mandy too.
3: Yeah, I heard about the good Mandy. I hope it's still a good Mandy after the Bob juggling incident.
1: So it's all about brain then, because you would think it was muscles. When people go for a run, like Auntie Pam, for example, maybe you haven't run in 5 years and you're like, oh, my muscles just kicked in.
3: Yep. I mean, look, don't get me wrong. Of course, your muscles are doing the thing when you're running or juggling or riding a bike or playing the piano, whatever it is. Of course, your muscles are doing things. But what's going on is this wonderful collaboration between your brain, your nervous system and your muscles. And essentially every time you practice something, I mean, you must have practiced that, Bob. You didn't just wake up one day and go, oh, you know, I know how to juggle. You had to practice those skills.
0: Yeah, fruit was wrecked along the way. Yeah, it was saved today, but it's been wrecked along the way.
3: And every time we practice something, we are rewiring our brains. And basically muscle memory is your ability to perform a series of movements automatically without having to consciously think through every step. So, you know, you think when you just juggled then, Bob, you weren't going, I have to do this with my right hand, I have to do this with my left hand, I'm going to have to get the balance. Mm-hmm. Like, you just knew how to do it. And that's because your brain has stored those movements as a type of long-term memory that's called procedural memory.
0: Right.
3: So basically remembering the procedure of what you had to do that. And for you, that's now automatic, even though you said you haven't done it for 10 years, which is wild.
1: Is there a cutoff? What if it had been 30 years?
0: Mm.
3: Well, that's a really good question, and we don't have an answer for that. So some of the things that determine kind of how complex it is to learn something to the stage that it becomes muscle memory is, first of all, how difficult the task is, so the complexity. Secondly,

0: the frequency of your practice. You know, if this is something you do very rarely, then your procedural memory might not last that long. But if this is something you do every week for a year and then you don't do it for 10 or 20 years, it's probably still going to be there if it's not too complicated a thing. And then it's just your experience. How familiar are you with it? So Bob, how many years would you have juggled regularly and then not done it for 10?
1: Would have done it most weeks for 15 years.
0: Yeah, so, you know, that is serious learning, right? So basically, early on when you're learning something, so whether it's juggling or a tennis serve or a dance routine, you're in what's called the cognitive phase. And that's where you have to think really hard about every step. It's quite awkward. It involves a lot of thinking. But then with repetition, you move into what's called the associative phase, which means you're getting better, you're making fewer mistakes, you're dropping your Mandy a lot less often.
1: Well, it's Rish's,
2: my Mandy.
1: But,
0: your Mandy, Rish. But then eventually, if you stick with it long enough, you get into what's called the autonomous phase, which is where it's just happening automatically. You don't have to think about it. That is muscle memory.
1: Okay.
2: You're listening to Dr. Jen Martin, Associate Professor at the University of Melbourne. We're talking about muscle memory. John, in Maidstone, morning. John, how are you? What's your muscle memory?
3: Morning, Rish and Bob and Doctor. I was a bit of an infrequent snow skier in my late teens and early 20s. And then about 25 years later, on a blue run in Aspen, Colorado, I thought, oh, I'll just have another crack. And it all came back to me.
2: Oh, that's good. I was expecting it to go the other way.
1: I'm glad it worked out.
0: I was really nervous about that call. I thought it was, and then it all went pear-shaped.
2: Yeah. Good on you, John. Nice to know that it's kicked in.
3: Yes, and even the ski après, the elbow bending kicked in as well afterwards.
1: There you go. Yeah, oh, bit of class.
2: The joys, yeah.
1: He knows exactly what he's doing.
2: Mandy from Berwick. Thank you, John. Mandy in Berwick says, I reckon I could easily do a handbrake start on a hill in a manual car.
1: There you go.
0: So that's the thing. So if anyone's listening and thinking, well, hang on, I wish there were more things that I had muscle memory for. I wish there were more things that I could just do automatically. You can. Like, it's just, it all comes down to how often we practice. You know, if you want to be playing piano into your 80s or running half marathons into your 80s, like, you know, depending on your age now, there is absolutely time to develop new muscle memory. It really comes down to recognizing that your brain is learning these new patterns, and you just have to give your brain lots and lots and lots of opportunities to practice.
1: Is it like a walking trail in the bush that if it's traipsed consistently, you can see where the path is, and if it's left for too long, overgrown?
2: Oh, that's good.
0: 100%. I mean, that's essentially what's going on in your brain. You are thinking about developing new pathways in the brain and your nerves getting better and better connections to other nerves that are required for when you do these activities. And, you know, you don't go out and just, you know, you don't spend a whole day juggling nonstop and then don't do it. You need to, you know.
1: I mean, I'd love to, but.
0: You have to incorporate that learning over time. And sleep is an important part of it. So that's why a little bit of practice every day or every couple of days over a long period is better than just spending a whole day smashing yourself doing something, because the time is important.
2: Starts to make sense now why when I tried to do the hula hoop again, I couldn't. I just obviously didn't put enough practice in. I didn't have that skill. Always good to pick your brain, Dr. Jen. Thank you.
0: Pleasure.
2: Dr. Jen Martin, Associate Professor at the University of Melbourne, podcaster and author. It is cold outside. It's only going to get to 14 today. A text saying it's snowing in Marysville. But Alex has called through. Alex, where are you?
4: I'm in Sassafras, the house, the home of, unfortunately to say, I've forgotten the name of it, Miss Marples. Anyway, I'm in Sassafras.
1: Sassafras, beautiful
4: snowing,
1: part of the world.
4: It snowed over. It's just snowed lightly. I mean, there's snow on the roof and there's snow on the lawn.
1: Wow. So more than just sleet, there's actual snow resting on the ground.
4: It's very icy.
1: Yeah.
4: It's not sleet, because usually you can hear it when it's sleet. No, it's snow.
1: Wow.
4: But
1: beautiful.
4: Icy snow. It looks beautiful. Absolutely beautiful.
2: Oh, wow. Snowing in Marysville, snowing in Sassafras. Oh, Alex, thank you. You have a lovely day.
4: Yeah, you too. Thank you. Bye.
2: Let us know if it's snowing where you are. We knew it was going to get cold today, but I was not expecting snow. Bob Murphy, wowee. Let's check in on the newsroom with Natasha McFarlane, who's got the latest. Thanks, Natasha.
5: Hi, Rochelle and Bob. Coming up in the news at 7, ISIS-linked families on the final leg of their journey home to Australia after years in Syria. Children in Melbourne's inner west more likely to be hospitalised for asthma, and growing calls to reverse a decision scrapping World Cup screenings at Federation Square. Melbourne's weather, showers with a top today of 14. Right now it's 7 degrees. I'll have more news at 7 o'clock.
2: But Arnold

0: Snowing in various places, it must be impacting the roads.
1: Absolutely. So take extreme care on the roads this morning. Add plenty of extra travel time to your destination. A very safe distance between you and the vehicle in front. Keep that braking distance extra long this morning. Yes, hearing of snow through the Alpine areas and the Great Alpine Road through Harrietville and up towards Hotham Heights, through King Lake, Sassafras, as your caller just mentioned. And also online, hearing of reports maybe of some snow falling on the Black Spur between Healesville and Narbathong. So that's a fairly difficult road to navigate at the best of times. So with a bit of snow, it is going to be fairly treacherous. So drive with extreme care. A bit of flash flooding around town, around Melbourne at the moment. So getting onto the Monash Freeway via the Heatherton Road outbound entry ramp. We've got our crews there guiding traffic around that flooding. So never drive through flooded waters. You just don't know what's underneath. If you're on the freeways themselves, the Eastern Freeway building around Springvale Road, got delays on the Princes Freeway out of Melbourne's west through Hoppers Crossing up towards Corroy Creek Road. There's a collision on City Road in Coburg. That's affecting traffic and Route 19 trams in both directions. That's not far from Raynard Street being cleared at the moment. And a suspension in place for the Werribee train line. That's due to a faulty goods train near Newport. Buses are replacing all trains between Laverton and Newport. Check out the Transport Victoria website for details. That's the latest traffic and transport. Another update for you just before 7 o'clock.
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5: It's a cold one out there today, folks, a top of 14 today. So we want you to be our eyes and our ears and our thermometers. Where is it snowing out there? We're hearing Sassafras, King Lake, Black Spur. If it's snowing in your area, let us know. Send us a picture or give us a call. 1-300-222-774.
0: And after 7, Craig Foster will be joining us. He wants the Premier to intervene to overturn the decision made by Federation Square to not show the World Cup.
5: It's an own goal, Rish.
0: Well, not according to some texts. Some people are saying absolutely they think it's a really good decision.
5: Okay. Well, this is the beauty of Brekkie Radio, the mix of views. Keep them coming. 1-300-222-774.
0: We've also this morning been talking about the statement made for the second time by Mike Bush. So he's the Police Chief Commissioner. For the second time, Bob, he's told us to be alert. And this is to be alert in relation to the bar wars and some of the firebombings that we've seen. We're going to have a chat to the Age reporter, Chris Vitalago, who's been covering this trend and can sort of give us some insight into why and how and maybe what's going to happen next. But when you hear the police commissioner say, be alert for the second time, what does that mean to you?
5: I don't know what it means. I don't know what the subtext is. I don't know, other than if I see a car ramming into a bar or a club or someone throwing a jerry can, I actually don't know what be alert means. It means I'm a bit on edge and a bit worried. Is that the point of it? Let us know. 1-300-222-774.
0: Let's see what's making news. ABC's suburban reporter Margaret Paul is out and about, probably rugged up with a scarf and a hoodie. Morning, Margaret.
6: Good morning, Rich. I love wearing jumpers, so I don't mind when it gets a bit cold.
5: Yeah, me too, you know, Margaret.
6: Just the feeling of a jumper.
5: Yeah, layer up, get the jacket on, get the cosy pants, all that sort of stuff. I love it.
0: The cosy pants.
5: Yeah,
0: tracksuits.
5: Yeah, I suppose that's what they're called.
0: Tracky dacks.
5: Yeah, there we go.
0: There's a time and place.
5: Cosy pants.
0: If you start wearing tracky dacks to work, then this relationship has just got too relaxed.
5: Fair enough. Fair enough. What's happening out there, Margaret?
6: So, first of all, we've got this story about these families who are linked to ISIS fighters. The ABC is reporting that 13 women and children who are linked to Islamic State fighters are expected to land in Australia, some in Melbourne later today. They have been warned by AFP Commissioner Chrissy Barrett that that some of them will be arrested and face charges. So that will be an interesting one. They're expected at Melbourne Airport later tonight.
0: Absolutely, to see who's there, how many people are there and, you know, whether or not any arrests are made and what those next stages are. So Ali Moore will be covering that for you on Drive this afternoon. More locally, let's go to the Port Phillip Council. Now, this is something, Margaret, that has been debated and it's really emotional, really, and that is that controversial power to move on people who are sleeping rough.
6: And it's not just to move them on, Rish. It's also to break up encampments. This is a really controversial issue in the city of Port Phillip.

0: The proposal before the council last night was that they would amend a local law so that officers could break up encampments. So where people have gathered, they might have set up tents, they might have all their belongings together. And in situations where they're causing public disturbance and they've been asked to move along, council has now given officers the ability to remove their belongings, so to take stuff. There was so many really powerful testimony at this very long council meeting that I watched last night. I've never seen a council meeting get so emotional. I've never seen a council meeting where you've had testimony from people who talk about living on the streets, who say, I am homeless and I don't want you to take my stuff. I don't want you to take my personal identification, the photos that I might have of my parents, like the only stuff that I might have. So it got very, very emotional. But there was also testimony from people who say that in some instances there've been examples of violence. People who said I have myself been attacked. I've had my car broken into. I have been yelled at. I've been really frightened on the streets where I live. So it got very, very, very emotional. Yeah. But council did decide last night to pass the amendment to this local law so that officers will now be given that power to break up encampments. And then that went despite community consultation that found that people in the majority do not want that law to change. And social services told council, we do not want... I think there was a group of about 30 social services that wrote to council saying, please do not do this. The police are in favour of it. So now the watch will be to see whether that can actually change what everyone agreed is not a good situation in the city of Port Phillip when it comes to homelessness.
1: Gee, it's a complex story, that one, that is very heavy on the heart. And in talking about heavy on the heart, Margaret Paul, the little kiddies, we've been talking about the romance of the change of seasons and the cold snap, but there's kids having to go to hospital with asthma in Melbourne's West.
0: Nothing more frightening than when your child says, I can't breathe, or is visibly struggling to breathe. No one wants to be making that emergency visit. And in Melbourne's inner west, a study has found that there is a disproportionately high number of emergency hospital visits for children with suffering from asthma. And they're linking it to the air quality there. What they've found is a study led by Deakin University. They've analysed 12 years of hospital data and surveyed parents, found that asthma-related visits to hospital went about 25 to 50% higher in Maribyrnong, Hobsons Bay and Brimbank compared to Victoria overall. So that's kind of the inner west of Melbourne. We know that part of Melbourne has been a bit of a hotspot for air pollution and high adult heart and lung hospitalisations. But what the researchers didn't know was that it extended to children. So that's a really, they're calling on things to be done to reduce the environmental triggers like air pollution. We know there's a lot of trucks in that area, but they also want to improve support for asthma care in hospitals and GPs there.
2: As always, Margaret Paul, thank you. You stay warm.
0: I've got my jumper on right now, Rich. Thank you. Bye.
2: ABC Suburban reporter.
1: And some cosy pants.
2: And some tracksuit pants.
1: Yeah.
2: The Conversation Hour will actually be talking more about that asthma story after 11, so you can join Mary Gearan after 11 for that. After 7, we'll be speaking to Craig Foster. He wants the Premier to step in and to overturn Federation Square's decision to not show the World Cup on the big screen. This is from Jo. She sent a text and she said, I also think the Premier should step in and cancel my 13-year-old daughter's 5-hour Duke of Edinburgh hike this morning. She's going to get wet and it's going to be too cold.
1: So that's just, what else can we cancel today? You can't do anything. You can't go for a walk in the rain and we can't watch football at Fed Square. But if you've got a view on either of those, particularly the one about the World Cup, let us know, 1300 222 774.
2: Brad Arnold, how are the roads looking?
3: Wet and slippery at the moment, Rochelle, and it's affecting several sets of traffic lights around town at the moment. In South Morang, flashing amber on Plenty Road at Gorge Road. In Melbourne East, on Dandenong Road at Poth Road, they're flashing yellow at the moment. And also in Hampton Park, on flash at the corner of Hallam Road and Somerville Road, to drive with extreme care through those intersections. Everything's slowing down with this rain coming through. Bit of flash flooding to look out for. Outbound onto the Monash Freeway via the Heatherton Road outbound entry ramp. Got flooding there with our crews directing traffic around it, so drive with care past there. Further out of town, hearing of plenty of snow falling in the Alpine areas along the Great Alpine Road through Harrodville up towards Hotham Heights, through King Lake, through Sassafras, on the Black Spur, just outside of Healesville, so drive with extreme caution. And allow plenty of extra time to your destination this morning. Allow extra time using the Werribee train line. There's a suspension in place with buses replacing.

0: Amazing trains between Laverton and Newport due to a faulty goods train near Newport. Check the Transport Victoria website, Rochelle, for detail.
1: Thank you, Brad. And this text from Sarah in Morty Alec. We've got hail that's covering our garden beds in Morty Alec. That's the closest we'll get to snow. Hannah Marsh is the senior forecaster on duty at the Bureau. There's snow about, Hannah.
2: There is. We do have showers showing up on the Weather Watch radar, and that is falling as snow above 600 metres, about the Macedon and Yarra ranges particularly. We do expect that to continue, but it will ease as we head into the late afternoon and evening. There is also the possibility of seeing some small hail, as you mentioned, this morning as well. We're still looking at those windy conditions continuing today, but we will see the showers and winds ease as we head later into Friday. Looking at maximum temperatures around 14 degrees for the city and Frankston today and 15 degrees for Geelong and Laverton. Into tomorrow, we'll see the temperatures increase to 17 degrees in the city.
1: Thank you, Hannah. Hannah Marsh from the Bureau.
3: We are charging towards the 7 o'clock news bulletin. After that, should Fed Square get red carded for not streaming the upcoming World Cup? We'll chat to Craig Foster about all that. Let us know your views right now. News time.
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0: Australian women and their children linked to Islamic State on the final leg of their journey home. Children in Melbourne's inner west more likely to be hospitalised for asthma, and growing calls to reverse a decision scrapping World Cup screenings at Federation Square. This is ABC News. Good morning. I'm Natasha McFarlane. A group of Australian women and children with links to the Islamic State group are on the final leg of their journey home to Australia and say they just want their children to be safe. Global Affairs editor Laura Tingle reports.
1: It's over a decade since some of the so-called ISIS brides either travelled with their husbands to Syria or went there to marry ISIS fighters. The group of women and children coming home now know that some of them face charges ranging from being in a prohibited area to crimes against humanity, such as engaging in slave trading. But at Doha Airport, some of the women told the ABC's Bridget Rollison they just want their children to be safe. They say it was like hell in Syria. All members of the group are Australian citizens and hold Australian passports. Laura Tingle, ABC News, Jerusalem.
0: Meanwhile, a counter-terrorism analyst says any security risks associated with the return of the group can be managed on Australian soil. It's understood 11 of the 13 women and children are expected to end up in Melbourne, arriving later tonight. Yesterday, federal authorities warned some of the women may face criminal charges linked to their decision to travel to Syria. Deakin University Professor Greg Barton says leaving the cohort abroad would be more of a security risk.
2: I would say we have a moral obligation, certainly with children, but you know, even with these women, whatever mistakes they've made. And from a security point of view, the lesser of the risks is dealing with them in Australia rather than leaving them in a place where they could be exploited and used against Australian interests.
0: The US president claims Iran wants to make a deal very much to end the war while threatening to bomb them if they don't agree to America's terms. North America correspondent Lauren Day reports.
3: US news site Axios is reporting the two parties are the closest they've been to reaching an agreement since the war began, but that there are concerns the Iranian leadership is divided and it may be hard to forge a consensus. US President Donald Trump says he's waiting on Tehran's response.
4: And we'll see whether or not they are agreeing, and if they don't agree, they'll end up agreeing shortly thereafter.
3: In a post on Truth Social, the president said if they don't agree, the bombing starts. Iran has said it's still reviewing the US proposal and would convey its response through Pakistani mediators.
0: To news back home, homicide detectives and forensics are still trying to work out how a man in Melbourne's southeast died. The man's body was found in a parked car on Walter Street in Noble Park at around 3 o'clock yesterday afternoon. Police have been working through the night to understand what happened and say a post-mortem still needs to be done. A crime scene is in place while investigations continue. Melbourne researchers say children with asthma living in Melbourne's inner west have a disproportionately higher risk of being admitted to hospital.

0: A Deakin University-led study has found childhood asthma-related visits to emergency departments were up to 53% higher than the rest of the state in Maribyrnong, Hobsons Bay and Brimbank. Melbourne's inner west has ongoing issues with air pollution, caused largely by high volumes of trucks on local roads. The study's co-author, Dr. Catherine Chen, says the findings demonstrate the need for better asthma care and air pollution reduction measures.
1: Over the 12-year period, we consistently found that children living in the inner west have increased risk of presenting to emergency. That's above and beyond the overall rates of other children living in Victoria.
0: Calls for the state government to step in and reverse a decision banning the public FIFA World Cup screenings at Federation Square are growing. Costa Haritos reports.
2: Football Australia is leading the charge for the state government to intervene and reverse the decision not to show Socceroos matches on Federation Square's big screen, with CEO Martin Kugler saying the site has brought many people together in previous years.
3: It unites Australia's multicultural communities while at the same time reinforcing our national identity.
2: Meanwhile, former Socceroo Craig Foster has described the decision as ridiculous and absurd, saying it limits Australians from watching the world's largest sporting event. The Melbourne Arts Precinct says it made the decision following the behaviour of a small number of fans at previous live screenings.
0: A controversial new gas project has been approved in Victoria's southwest, with the state government saying it will eventually make up more than a third of the state's annual gas use. Amplitude Energy's gas field in the Otway Basin is expected to increase Victoria's storage capacity by 70% once it begins operating from 2028. The project has previously drawn criticism from the local community amid concerns for the environment. A luxury cruise marooned off the West African coast following an outbreak of the rodent-borne hantavirus will travel to the Canary Islands to disembark the remaining passengers. Europe correspondent Catherine Diss reports.
4: There are now 8 confirmed or suspected hantavirus cases linked to the MV Hondius, a Dutch-operated cruise which left Argentina in late March. The virus is usually spread by the feces, saliva or urine of rodents and is rarely transmitted human to human. The World Health Organization says 3 more people suspected to have the virus have been medically evacuated, while 3 others have tested positive for the disease, including a Dutch woman who died last month. The ship, which has been stranded off Cape Verde for several days, will now travel to the Canary Islands, where all remaining passengers will disembark and be flown home.
0: Political parties and their candidates in Britain have been making their final push for votes on the last full day of campaigning ahead of local elections. Europe correspondent Mazoe Ford reports from London.
5: Local elections are usually focused on issues such as housing, roads and rubbish collection. But when polling booths open across Britain, there'll be much more on voters' minds. Labour Prime Minister Sir Keir Starmer isn't on the ballot, but many see the polls as a referendum on his leadership. Despite leading his party to a huge general election win almost 2 years ago, opinion polls show his popularity has plunged after a series of scandals and missteps, and that voters intend to punish Labour at the local level for it. The party's bracing for big losses to the right-wing Reform UK party in its former industrial heartlands and to the Greens in major cities.
0: Victoria Police is ramping up pedestrian safety enforcement following a spike in deaths and injuries on the state's roads. 17 pedestrians have died in Victoria so far in 2026, up slightly from 16 at the same time last year. In finance, the Australian share market is expected to climb around 1.2% on the open following big gains on US markets. The Dow Jones has jumped 1.2%, the S&P 500 is up close to 1.5%, and the Nasdaq has added more than 2%. Brent crude has dropped sharply amid suggestions a deal with the US and Iran could be close, down almost 7% to $102 a barrel. Gold has climbed 3% to $4,689 an ounce, and the Australian dollar is buying 72.3 US cents. And now with sport, here's Chris Mitchell.
6: It's second versus third in the AFL as Fremantle takes on Hawthorn to open up round 9 tonight. The Hawks arrive in Perth off the back of their dramatic draw with Collingwood. Coach Sam Mitchell says Fremantle is one of the league's best teams and one they have to beat.
7: They've been a good side for a long time. We've only, last couple of years, sort of jumped up the ladder a bit more, but we have to beat teams like this.
6: The Dockers,

0: were on a 7-match winning streak have recalled their defender, Judd McVie, in place of Jeremy Sharp. Pat Cummins' Sunrisers Hyderabad have gone to the top of cricket's Indian Premier League after beating the Punjab Kings by 33 runs. Cummins was in form with the ball, taking 2 wickets for 34 runs off his 4 overs as the Kings tried unsuccessfully to chase down the Sunrisers' total of 4 for 235, despite a great knock from Australia's Cooper Connolly, who finished unbeaten on 107. The Australian boxer Nikita Zhu has claimed a vacant WBO International Super Welterweight title and maintained his perfect professional record after beating the Spanish fighter Oscar Diaz. And Australia's Alexander Vukic is through to the round of 64 at the Rome Tennis Masters, beating the American Patrick Kipson in 3 sets.
1: To the weather, there's a gale warning for Port Phillip, the Central Coast, Central Gippsland Coast and East Gippsland Coast, and a strong wind warning for Western Port and the West Coast. For the state, scattered showers mainly on and south of the Divide, tending to rain in the east during the morning, with isolated thunderstorms possible near the coasts. Possible small hail and showers falling as snow above 600 metres in the west and east. For Melbourne, cloudy, a very high chance of showers becoming less likely this afternoon, with possible small hail and heading for a top of 14 degrees. Tomorrow, showers a top of 17. Right now, it's 7 degrees in the city. This is ABC News.
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3: Hi, I'm Melissa Clark. On AM after 8, Australian families linked to ISIS are flying home from Syria, with some facing arrest on arrival. And Donald Trump claims his latest peace plan will end the war with Iran.
4: And after AM with me, Raph Epstein, are you worried about corruption in Victoria? Because the people who investigate it say they've run out of money. The head of the corruption watchdog will be in the studio to explain after 8:30.
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2: Traffic.
6: Good morning, it's Brad from Transport Victoria. A few more collisions coming through on some wet and slippery roads this morning. Drive to those conditions. Keep a very safe distance between you and the vehicle in front. Delays for traffic and trams along Plenty Road through Bundoora this morning. There's been a collision just south of the M80 Ring Road. That's affecting outbound traffic on Plenty Road. Got a van blocking the left lane. Had a car blocking the tram tracks, but has been pushed out of the way. Route 86 trams have resumed, but with some slight disruptions. Was a collision on City Road in Coburg, just south of the Bell Street, not too far from Rainer Street, in fact. Route 19 trams have resumed after they cleared the scene. Still got some flash flooding around town affecting traffic outbound on the Monash Freeway via the Heatherton Road outbound entry ramp. Bit of flash flooding there, and our crews are directing traffic. If you're on the Monash Freeway inbound, you'll find some slowing traffic between Eastlink and Warragul Road. Got traffic light problems in Malvern East, flashing amber at the corner of Dandenong Road and Poth Road. In South Morang, flashing also amber on Plenty Road at Gorges Road. So drive with caution through that fairly major intersection. And on public transport, a suspension still in place for the Werribee train line. Buses replacing all trains between Laverton and Newport. That's the latest traffic and transport. More soon. It's 11 past 7.
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7: Your Honour, I give you Tony Armstrong.
8: Mm-hmm. I think it's a real miss, and I feel like maybe the mood of the town could shift it the other way.
7: Yes, that iconic moment, we'll never forget, Tony Armstrong down at Federation Square celebrating with thousands of others back in 2022 when we made the World Cup. Well, Bob, that may be a thing of the past, because yesterday Katrina Sedgwick from the Federation Square, the Melbourne Arts Precinct Chief, she came out with Ali Moore and said this.
9: When you've got a really crowded square with lots and lots of people and people are smuggling in flares, and lighting them, that it's very difficult to get to those people. It's very difficult to control them.
8: So that was Katrina Sedgwick, Melbourne Arts Precinct Chief, talking to Ali Moore yesterday. We're about to talk to Craig Foster. So, soccer, football.
7: Yep.
8: The beautiful game, the world game, whatever you call it, the World Cup is the pinnacle of the most popular sport in the world. Fed Square has been the gathering place for football fans for those big tournaments, but those days are over. The

0: You've said it's a ridiculous decision. Why?
1: Well, because of what you've just articulated, I think it's one of our most important national moments every few years. I mean, look at the hundreds of thousands of people come together around the country. So it's actually not just about Victoria or about Melbourne. It's about the country, you know, and when the Socceroos and Matildas play, those moments are ones we remember for the rest of our lives. Well, hundreds of thousands of Australians do anyway. Craig, so the community comes out in force. Yeah, sorry, guys. And you know, they stand shoulder to shoulder together. You know, every single Australian across any sort of political or other divide, these are incredibly important moments. So we have to find a way to make it work.
2: You've asked the Premier, you've called for her to overturn this. We put a call in for Jacinta Allen this morning. She wasn't available. Is that the Premier's job to make that call?
1: Well, I think she can certainly influence it, that's for sure. Because, you know, this goes to, I think, the nature of Melbourne, you know, as a city, the nature of Victoria as a state. You know, we all see you guys as the, you know, the sporting state, the sporting capital of Australia, you know. The New South Wales Premier and people would argue that. But I tell you, it's a close battle. And now, you know, despite all of those wonderful, wonderful scenes out of 2023, Women's World Cup, and of course 2022, when, you know, the whole place just went ballistic for the Socceroos making the round of 16, which we're hoping they'll go further this time. Those, you know, those scenes out of Fed Square, they travel around the world. Mm. You know, and so they connect Melburnians with people in Buenos Aires and in London, and this is what's happening, you know, all around the world. So I don't think it's a good look for Melbourne to turn around and say, oh, no, you know, there's a couple of, you know, bad doers. And so, you know, we're going to deny everyone the opportunity to support their national team. This is the biggest tournament in the world. These are moments when Australians have an opportunity to come together. Please, just, you know, just let us do it.
0: Craig, I was surprised with the cancellation. It sounds like you were too. I know it's not necessarily your area of expertise, but do you think there could have been other security levers used before it just went straight to cancellation?
1: Yeah, well, I think that's the question. It's the right question. And that's certainly one Football Australia and all football fans around the country are asking. You know, the question is, okay, so I just heard, I think it's Katrina, and I'm hoping to speak to her today, but, you know, she's talking about, oh, there's a couple of people who, you know, went outside the regulations or even outside the law. Okay, so what can be done to ensure that doesn't occur? The game does not support it. I do not support it. I don't support anyone coming to any sporting event or to any socio-cultural event or indeed political event, any public event in Melbourne or in the country who's going to breach the regulations or the laws. Mm. So what can be done? Surely, you know, you can put some, you know, some rules into place. You can put some additional security if necessary. But, I mean, come on, seriously. You can't deny all of Melbourne, all of Victoria, and in fact, all of Australia, because this is happening everywhere else. I've just seen some comments from the New South Wales Premier from the public events minister saying that, of course, it's going ahead up here in Tumbalong Park. They're just going through their machinations now. They would never think about not allowing Australia to come out and support the Socceroos. And I think that's the right spirit. That's the right approach to take. And then we work out what that looks like.
2: Craig Foster, just finally, if they stand their ground and say no, because a lot of people do think they made the right call, is there another venue? Is there another place? I mean, we've got the soccer grounds, we've got the MCG. I mean, is there another place that could be set up as a free viewing, coming together venue?
1: Well, I think there's two answers to that. One is that it's going to take a number of venues. Last time it was so popular that the overspill had to go and fill Amy Park as well. So we're talking about tens of thousands of people who want to support their national team. But the second and clear answer is that that shouldn't exclude Fed Square. This is an iconic part of Melbourne. This is an iconic venue to people all around the world who are looking to Melbourne, to look into Victoria, looking to Australia to say, okay, how are you guys supporting your national team? So, you know, we certainly, as a game, you know, as an Australian, but even as someone in football and a former international, we need to see it at Fed Square. I think the fans, the players, the Socceroos themselves will tell you very clearly and publicly about how important it is for them, for their performance, to see Australia out on the streets, out in our iconic venues, supporting them. It's immensely powerful for them to see that support back home.
0: Craig,
1: that they see are incredible. So let's just make it happen.
0: Just before we let you go, could this be a moot point if the Socceroos don't perform? Are we going to go any good? Can we win this damn thing?

0: Well, there's always a chance that, you know, it's a very difficult group. But the thing is, it doesn't matter. You know, football fans and sporting Australian fans want to support them in the first game anyway and in the second game. And you've got at least three games. So, you know, we want to be there supporting them and cheering on. And by the way, that support is a big factor in the possibility of them going further round of 16 and even beyond.
1: Oh, good point. That's hitting at the heartstrings. Yeah. Craig, let us know how you go with Katrina down at Federation Square and if anything changes. Craig Foster, the former Socceroos captain, what do you think? 1-300-222-774. Kim's called through. She's in the Yarra Valley. Morning, Kim. What do you reckon?
2: Good morning. How about free tickets, limit to 4, registered ticket holders, ID on entry, hopefully will deter any unsafe behaviour.
1: Oh, you've got a voice of reason there. I just went, yes, put Kim in charge.
3: Well, these are some of the security levers that maybe we could look at. It's a great suggestion, Kim. Thank you for the call. Gary in Altona, what would you like to add?
4: I quite agree with Katrina. Public safety has to come first, not people's excitement about a game of football. And I think that the businesses associated with the sports should pay for additional security, not taxpayers.
3: So you're kind of open to it, Gary, but you want some more security and you don't want it to cost the taxpayer.
4: We should have to pay for all this sporting rigmarole. Let the businesses associated with it, AFL, NRL, FIFA, whatever, let them pay for it. They're earning stacks of money, these guys, hundreds and hundreds of thousands of dollars, million-dollar players. Let them pay for the additional stuff.
3: The players should pay for it. That's an interesting take, Gary.
4: Well, why not? They're earning millions.
1: Why not?
3: It's not their job. Not their job would be one.
4: They're entertainers. Any other entertainers who come over here, music or anything else, they have to pay for additional security at their shows. So why shouldn't they?
1: Let's put it on the list.
3: Yeah, I mean, maybe if they were putting the World Cup on themselves in their own hometown, the players will be in South America and United States. I think that might be a bit of a stretch. Maybe Football Australia could foot the bill.
1: Maybe.
3: I'm open to that.
1: They've got plenty of cash. Good on you, Gary. Great to hear from you. Another text, and this is in relation to Craig Foster, saying his bias is palpable. Public safety is important as soccer has a hooligan problem. Keep those calls coming through. 1-300-222-774. And if it's snowing where you are, be our eyes and ears. We've got a running list at the moment. It's snowing in Marysville, King Lake, Sassafras, along the Black Spur. There is sleet and hail in Mordialloc.
3: Mm-hmm.
1: Let us know.
3: There's hail, there's snow.
1: It's everything.
3: It's all happening.
1: Cold.
3: Yeah, it's cold. It's cold, man.
1: It is cold out there. Brad Arnold, be safe on the roads.
5: Absolutely. The collision's still coming through, though. There's one on Plenty Road just south of the M80 Ring Road in Bundoora. That's affecting outbound traffic on Plenty Road. Left lane's currently blocked with a van there. And Route 86 trams have resumed, but disruptions in both directions. Some better news for Route 19. Trams along City Road through Coburg after a collision not too far away from Raynard Street. Traffic now getting through in both directions. Got police directing traffic in Preston. There's been a collision at the corner of Murray Road and Gilbert Road. And now looking at a breakdown inbound on the Tullamarine Freeway. Second right lane currently blocked inbound just as you make your way up towards the Sound Tunnel there past Flemington Road and Racecourse Road. It looks like delays building back before Brunswick Road fairly quickly. So give yourself extra time coming in from Melbourne's north using the Tullamarine Freeway. Everything's slowing down with this rain. A little bit of flash flooding, so drive with extreme care as you make your way to your destination this morning. If you're on the trains, 20-minute delays continue for the Williamstown line. That's after network congestion in the Newport area, most likely due to a suspension for the Werribee line. Buses replacing trains between Laverton and Newport due to a faulty goods train near Newport. That's the latest traffic and transport. Another update for you just after 7:30.
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1: Top of 14 for you today. That's all it's going to get to. It is cold out there. It's that first cold snap. How are you feeling this morning? Are you embracing the mandarins?
3: Mm-hmm. Get the slow cooker out today. Get your tracky dacks on, Ugg boots, all the things. Get the fire crackling away, Rish.
1: Absolutely. Phil's called through from Alinda. Good morning.
11: Good morning. The roads are white up here. Looks like it has.

0: been snowing, but the roads are covered in hail at the moment and very slippery, very dangerous right through to Sassafras.
1: Gosh, that's scary very driving.
2: Oh, that's some windy roads up in that part of the world, Phil. So you be safe up there and look after your community.
0: No worries. Thank you.
2: Thanks for the call.
1: Let us know if it is snowing where you are. 1-300-222-774. Who would have thought it's still 3 weeks out from winter? And it's
2: unbelievable.
1: And it's snowing. Do you know what today also is? It's the first day in about a week, right, that Melbourne hasn't woken up to the news of another venue or just another place being firebombed. So yesterday, the police chief commissioner, Mike Bush, he told Melburnians to be alert, to be on alert as they investigate the links between organised crime syndicates and the so-called bar walls. So how does it feel at the moment when he tells you to be alert? What does that mean? 1-300-222-774. Chris Fedelago is the senior reporter at The Age. And Chris, you've been covering this string of attacks. Today's the first day in what feels like a really long time that there isn't another venue that hasn't been ram raided or firebombed.
3: Yeah, that's right. So far, we haven't heard anything overnight about any other attacks.
2: So, Chris, how many attacks? So we're following this day to day. Rish just mentioned Kate Mead, our station reporter, sending her out most days in the last week. But how many attacks, you know, since February are we talking about?
3: It's over 35, probably pushing close to 40.
2: And do you feel like, I mean, this is a tough question, but will things, in your experience, is it going to get worse before it gets better? Where are we at in terms of the cycle of this thing?
3: Well, I think it's probably fair to say it's going to keep going. There's no reason to think it's going to stop. The people who are doing this have not actually made any demands that we know of the bar owners and the people associated with the clubs and the like to make it stop. No financial demands that we're aware of. No, you must buy this from us or anything like that. They've said nothing other than to attack.
1: Chris, it feels like it's just happened so quickly, and I was trying to sort of put my finger on when it actually started. How long has this been going on for now?
3: The police are starting to count the series from about April 9th. We believe it started about a month before that with a fire at the Love Machine. That's our opinion, but it's been going on now for, almost two and a bit months.
2: Chris, the police chief, Mike Bush, yesterday, he spoke of Operation Eclipse, but doesn't yet know what the motive is for these attacks. That, to me, was a bit jarring to the ear. Do you believe them? Do they know what the motive is?
3: Look, I think it's pretty fair that they are unclear exactly why this is happening. Like this, and the information we're getting is very much the same. We don't really understand what these people want. This is very unlike any other arson series we've seen in the last few years,
2: okay,
3: where it was clearly linked to something that people wanted, paying a tax for illicit cigarettes or some kind of fight between people for control of turf. This is almost like a motiveless attack stream.
1: The idea yesterday that it wasn't a venue, it was a car dealership, that confused a lot of people, that mix of places being targeted. Does that make sense to you?
3: No, it doesn't. That one yesterday didn't make a lot of sense to me, and we're not exactly sure how it fits in all this yet.
1: Wow. Okay, well, good to get your insights as we all try and get our heads around what is happening and what is unfolding. And, Chris, as we said, you've been investigating this as a senior reporter for The Age, so thanks for your time.
3: Thank you.
1: Chris Fedelago there, senior reporter at The Age. This is the first day in what feels like a long time that we haven't sent Kate out to a firebombing. So
2: it's only 7:30, but yeah, that is true. Yeah, that is true.
1: Glass half full, Bob Murphy.
2: You know, Chris Fedelago, his work is in the shadows. It is in these heavy crime stories. And just what he said there about motiveless. Was it a motiveless string of attacks? Is that how he described it? The word motiveless. And I was like, oh, that's not good.
1: It's the confusion and the speed in which it's unfolding that I think we're all trying to wrap our heads around.
2: Yeah, I mean, crime, of course, not good. When there's
1: no motive.
2: When it's unhinged,
1: yeah,
2: that's a whole different ballgame.
1: 27 minutes after 7, good morning. You're with Bob and Rochelle on 774 ABC Melbourne. It is snowing out there, Melbourne. If you are just waking up and you haven't pulled back the blinds yet, you might want to have a look at your front lawn. It's snowing in the Upper Yarra. That's come through from Dam. It's hailing in Cheltenham. There is snow in Marysville, Kinglake, Sassafras. The roads are slippery and dangerous, so be really, really careful. Kerry's in Blackburn. Morning, Kerry.
4: Good morning.
1: What did you want to talk about?
4: I want to talk about Craig's attitude to safety. It's appalling that someone like Craig is using
1: Craig Foster, that is, yep.
4: Yeah, using his platform to criticise administrators and people, women, whose job it is to keep us safe, when really it's the fans, the bad behaviour. He should be appealing to the fans, using his platform to change that behaviour.
2: It's an opinion that has come through on our text line as well, Kerry. We understand that it's complex, so we really appreciate you adding the voice to what we're what we're seeing on our text line. It's an important view, and we had a fascinating chat with Craig Foster. He clearly wants it to go ahead, but for those who have a counter view, like Kerry in Blackburn, absolutely, let us know. 1300 222 774. It's almost time for the 7:30 news bulletin. After that, on the other side, we'll be talking a bit of sport with Josh Barnes from the Herald Sun. Oh, Rish, I've never been so happy to be a retired footballer and not a current footballer. The idea of putting on shorts when it's snowing outside, not for me. News time.
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1: The weather's going to be glorious. Where are you planning on walking?
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7: Good morning, Natasha McFarlane with ABC News. UN Special Rapporteur on Human Rights and Counter-Terrorism says a group of so-called ISIS brides could be charged with a range of terror offences. Four women and nine children who are part of the cohort are due to arrive in Australia tonight after leaving a Syrian detention camp in late April. 11 of the group are expected to land in Melbourne this evening. The Australian Federal Police says it'll be waiting for the group and will arrest and charge some of the women. Ben Saul says authorities could also apply control orders to monitor the group for future offending.
8: So if you can't meet the criminal standard of proof, or somebody hasn't committed a past offence but is still considered a threat of committing terrorism, then you can apply to the court to get an order.
7: Works will begin next year on a controversial new gas project in Victoria's southwest, which the state government says will increase Victoria's storage by 70%. The state and federal governments have both approved Amplitude Energy's licence for the project in the Otway Basin, which will begin delivering gas from 2028. Locals have previously pushed back against the project, saying it goes against the government's commitments on climate change. Australia's peak body for homelessness is leading calls for the federal government to pour at least $10 billion extra into its housing fund. Political reporter Lexi Junowick has the details.

0: on the 12th of May.
1: Former Socceroo Craig Foster has called the decision to scrap live screenings of the FIFA Men's World Cup at Federation Square as ridiculous and ramped up calls for the state government to step in and overturn it. The Melbourne Arts Precinct says the conduct of a small minority of fans had triggered the decision after the 2024 tournament saw dozens of flares lit in the CBD. Mr Foster has told 774 ABC Melbourne not showing the game is damaging to the city's global reputation.
2: Those scenes out of Fed Square, they travel around the world. Mm. You know, and so they connect Melburnians with people in Buenos Aires and in London. And this is what's happening, you know, all around the world. So I don't think it's a good look.
1: A new service for parents in Melbourne's outer southeast says it aims to provide low-cost mental health care to a vulnerable cohort. Co-located within the Monash Hospital precinct, the service opens today and aims to provide support to parents experiencing perinatal depression and anxiety. The service is run by charity the Gidget Foundation. Program Director Alyssa Laylor says the transition to parenthood can be challenging and people shouldn't be afraid to seek help.
3: So we really try to support, I guess, that entire journey. So whether someone is thinking about conceiving, has conceived, and then up until that bub is 12 months postnatally.
1: Dozens of communities across the country, including in Melbourne, are planning vigils to mourn the death of Kumanjai Little Baby. Rio Davis reports.
4: The five-year-old was found dead last week following a days-long search around the central Australian town of Alice Springs. The tragic discovery has sparked anger and grief that have echoed across the country. The girl's alleged killer has been charged with murder and two other offences and remains in custody. Organisers of this evening's nationwide vigils are encouraging people to bring a candle to light and to wear pink, which was the young girl's favourite colour.
1: And to sport, the Australian boxer Nikita Zhu has claimed the vacant WBO International Super Welterweight title to maintain his perfect professional record. The 28-year-old has claimed a technical knockout win over Spanish fighter Oscar Diaz in the sixth round in Newcastle. To the weather, there's a gale warning for Port Phillip, the Central Coast, Central Gippsland Coast and East Gippsland Coast. For the state, scattered showers mainly on and south of the Divide, tending to rain in the east during the morning, with isolated thunderstorms possible near the coasts. For Melbourne, cloudy, a very high chance of showers, with a top today of 14 degrees.
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6: Hi, I'm Melissa Clark. On AM after 8, Australian families linked to ISIS are flying home from Syria, with some facing arrest on arrival. And Donald Trump claims his latest peace plan will end the war with Iran.
7: And after AM with me, Raf Epstein, are you worried about corruption in Victoria? Because the people who investigate it say they've run out of money. The head of the corruption watchdog will be in the studio to explain after 8:30.
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9: Good morning, it's Brad from Transport Victoria. Take extreme care on some wet and slippery roads this morning. Keep a very safe distance between you and the vehicle in front. A few collisions still to clear around town. One on Plenty Road, south of the M80 Ring Road in Bundoora, affecting outbound traffic heading up towards the freeway. Route 86 trams now getting through in both directions. Got traffic lights blacked out in Richmond at the corner of Church Street and Brougham Streets. Drive with caution through there. And flashing amber in South Barang at the corner of Plenty Road and Gorge Roads. Drive with care through that intersection. Plenty of icy conditions too. The higher you get up on those elevated roads through Kinglake and Sassafras through the Black Spur and along the Great Alpen Road through Harrietville up towards Hotham Heights. Some vehicles fitting chains at the moment. If you're inbound on the Tullamarine Freeway, expect some delays, residual delays after an earlier breakdown just after Flemington Road. That second left lane has been reopened now, but delays pushing back before Raynard Street. And on public transport, a suspension in place for the Werribee train line. Due to a faulty goods train near Newport, buses replaced trains between Laverton and Newport. That's the latest traffic and transport. More soon. It's 24 to 8.
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10: And crawling up to just a top of 14 degrees, it is cold and wet. Bob, we have a running list thanks to you. Well, not you, but our listeners. I mean, you are no help at all.
11: I did my bit.
10: Maybe.
11: I chipped in.
10: It's hailing in Beaumaris, Cheltenham and Mordialloc. There is snow in Sassafras, Marysville,

0: looking like the black spur. People are looking at putting chains on when they're driving up the mountain as well. Let us know how the weather is where you are. 1-300-222-774.
1: You missed one, Rish. Where else is it snowing? It's on the text line. It's snowing on a mountain. It's a snow.
0: Oh, hang on. I can't even see where it is. Mount
1: Donubiang.
0: Thank you. I made you say it. I couldn't even find the text.
1: We paper scissors rock because neither of us were confident of the place or the pronunciation. So I did it, even though that I won paper scissors rock. So Rishi jumped out of the boat there.
0: This is why I'm goosing your Maverick.
1: It's cold out there. That's what you need to know. It is fresh. It is snowing in the hills. Take it easy out there on the roads. We'll talk to Brad Arnold in a little while, and he's been reinforcing this morning that it is slippery on the roads, so take care out there.
0: It's 22 minutes away from 8. Josh Barnes, sport reporter at the Herald Sun. Is it snowing where you are, Josh?
2: No, just light drizzle in Greensboro. I can confirm it's a wet day timetable for dogs, though. Gertrude poked her nose out the door and then instantly turned around and went back to bed. So no interest out there at the moment.
1: Yeah, I just got the text as well from home. We'll get to sport in a moment. The dogs didn't want to go out this morning. They have been to the toilet, but they have refused to walk thus far. So that's just a little Murphy family update for everyone that no one asked for, but you got anyway. Josh?
2: Well, I was interested.
1: Thank you. Well, you mentioned your dog Gertie, so that's a green light for someone like me. Josh, we've been talking and there's been a lot of passionate debate this morning about the World Cup that's in not too far away, 5 weeks or so. Fed Square has been the epicentre of this gathering of the masses to watch either the Matildas or the Socceroos. And yesterday, Katrina Sedgwick, Melbourne Arts Precinct Chief, has said it's not happening.
2: Yeah, it's a disappointment, I think. You had, obviously, Craig Foster on pleading the case not so long ago. Football Australia is going to plead their case to try and get it put back on. And I feel like there has to be a way to do it. I know nobody wants to see some dangerous scenes that we have seen in the past, but there has to be a way to, I don't know, sell some tickets and put up the right amount of security and let people go along for free. Mm-hmm. And, well, not sell tickets, but let people go for free and have some fun. I don't see how it's impossible at this stage. Surely
0: should
2: we can
0: it be
2: work
0: somewhere
2: it out.
0: Else, Josh? Like a text has come in saying, "What about Sydney Meyer Music Bowl? That would be an amazing venue as an alternative."
2: Imagine the people falling down the hill there, though. If we're worried about dangerous people on a flat ground at Fed Square, I mean, there has to be something like that. We've seen at the rectangular stadium that they've put on live sites like that before. That could be an option, but again, if you're going to be doing that, then you're probably going to have to be requiring a lot of people to be paid to clean up the stadium afterwards. So that's where you get into issues there. Fed Square is really the public square of Melbourne, so it is the easy spot to put it, I think.
0: Now, Josh, I want to raise this next one because I know this is something that gets Bob, it actually gets him really fired
1: up. I'm a bit upset about this story.
0: Yeah, so, and maybe, you know, fair enough. So let's talk about Angus Brayshaw. So he's been denied a payout around concussion. And this is something that we were talking off air and it was, you know, a pretty emotive conversation.
2: Yeah, I'm not an expert on insurance or anything, but I don't really understand how it's pretty clear that his life has been severely impacted by the concussions he has received on the field. He had to retire due to those concussions, which, I mean, in the easiest of terms, hit his future earning capacity, but he has been denied a payout through his insurance claim. We're not clear on the reasons why. We know Nathan Murphy was denied as part of the reasons for him as the Collingwood star was that he decided that he can go to work. So it was decided that he hasn't been impacted at all, which is just ridiculous. Clearly there is a reason behind the Brayshaw decision, but we're not sure what that is. But I don't understand how someone who is so young in their life, who has had their career taken away from them, doesn't deserve some kind of reward for that.
1: Yeah, well, I hope it's not a sinister reason because I understand, and I'm not an expert in insurance or in medicine, but in terms of footballers and concussion, the Angus Brayshaw case would be the most easily understood, the clearest picture, because this is not from a time of when we didn't know much and we were sort of fumbling in the dark about the damages and the future consequences. Angus Brayshaw has played his time in the AFL when concussion has been far and away more understood.
0: Yep.
1: And he was at the peak of his powers. He's a great player, a great character. He went in for a scan. We've all lived his experience of those multiple concussions. He goes in for a scan. He comes out and he's told, "You won't play again."
0: Oh,
1: and he's,
0: I've just had a full body reaction to that.
1: And he's and he was insured. And so, look, we'll see what plays out. But the visceral reaction I had to this, and I don't know Angus. I know his brother Andrew. I don't know Angus. I've just admired him from afar. But it just seems dreadfully, dreadfully unfair.
2: Yeah, and the fear right now is that the insurance scheme that supposedly covered Angus Brayshaw that denied him doesn't even exist now for players. So if somebody gets cleaned up and has a severe brain injury this weekend, they will not be able to claim really anything for concussion or ongoing symptoms on that, which
1: just seems fundamentally
2: incredible.
1: Wrong.
2: So, I mean, even if people who have clear cases are not getting them successfully, you don't know what they would get anyway. But there is no backup, there's no safety net at the moment beyond the AFLPA, who have payouts themselves in a different scheme.
1: If
2: it just doesn't make sense.
1: Sorry, I know I'm going on this one now.
0: No, don't apologize.
1: But if I step back and tripped on the mandarin that I was trying to juggle before, Rish, and I knocked my head and I suffered serious concussion and issues with my brain and mental health, I would get compensated. I'm a radio broadcaster. Angus Brayshaw, these guys are out there playing a full-on contact sport, and you're telling me they're not covered for these sort of things? That is just ludicrous.
0: What happens in the future is this is just the beginning, as you've been saying for a very long time.
1: Yeah,
0: this is just the beginning.
1: This has a long tail to it.
0: Hey, Josh, can we talk about the subtle, maybe sneaky way that GWS are trying to change their name? Are they trying to do a little maverick here and change their name to something a bit snappier?
2: They have sneakily been doing it for the past 3 or 4 years, actually, without us even noticing. So they are the Greater Western Sydney Giants officially, but if you ever get an email from them, if you ever look at their website or anything, you will not see Greater Western Sydney really anywhere. You won't see GWS anywhere. It'll just be the Giants, and they use all capitals whenever they write their name, which nobody else does. But that's the way they call themselves. They call themselves the Giants, and the theory is that actually people in Sydney, which we don't know that much about, never actually say Greater Western Sydney. That's not a thing. So there's no actual connection to the GWS of it all, apart from 15 years of footy club history. So I think this is trending towards them just getting rid of the GWS officially anyway, and just being the Giants. The chairman, Tim Reid, said that it's something we're contemplating, but there's no major rush on it. It's just something that has been discussed behind the scenes for a while. But anytime a team changes their name, it's interesting. Any good ideas out there? What should
0: they
2: do? I
0: like Giants. GWS, nothing.
1: I mean, maybe just get rid of the Greater Western Sydney Giants.
0: No, just Giants.
1: Just Giants?
0: Just Giants.
1: So they're placeless.
0: Yes.
2: It's not impossible in football for this. The Kangaroos were the Kangaroos for 8 years. They got rid of North Melbourne and were just the Kangaroos officially between 1999 and 2007. They reverted back after that and decided we deserve to go back to North Melbourne as our heritage. So they went back on that. But it's not impossible. I don't know. It just feels a bit weird to just be the Giants instead of a place. But they are a club almost without a place. They play some of their games in Canberra. They play at so many different grounds throughout the year. So they're not wedded to Western Sydney like some other clubs are wedded to their home ground.
1: Mm. I think it's one of those things. It's a corporate way of gaining more territory. You know, we're West, so you've got this bigger catchment.
0: Oh, okay.
1: But I actually think it becomes too diluted, that when it's a specific place, you can actually connect to that. Anyway, that's a bit of... I'm ranting about everything this morning.
2: Well, now that you've said that, Bob, have we lost something by not being Footscray if we're Western Bulldogs?
1: Well, I just... The little caveat there is it's technically the Western Bulldogs... the Footscray Football Club trading as the Western Bulldogs. So it's
0: actually, that just rolls off the tongue.
1: Yeah. That's my attempt at legal talk. Josh, straighten me up a little bit. We've got a game of footy on tonight.
0: Oh, yeah.
1: Are we potentially seeing a grand final preview?
2: Possibly. I think these are very close to the two best teams in it right now. I think on actual genuine form, I think Sydney, Fremantle and Hawthorn are the best sides so far this year. But I think Brisbane, Sydney and Fourth deserves to be almost premiership favourite for the runs on the board. So those are the four best teams we've seen so far, I think. And Fremantle and Hawthorn have been excellent in the past few weeks. Sam Mitchell said earlier this week, these are the games we have to win to be a serious team. You know Fremantle pretty well, Bob. Are they ready to be a premiership favourite and a premiership contender? They're not missing anything on their list at the moment.
1: Everything is in place for them. This has been a long list build. Justin Longmuir, I think, must have been there for 6 years, I want to say, 6 or 7 years.
2: Close,
1: it's all of the metrics. It's all sort of leading towards Fremantle being a power this year. And so far, they are walking it. Whether they can keep it going, that's the big question.
2: Yeah, it'll be interesting. This is a big test for them and obviously a big test for Hawthorn going all the way there on a six-day break is very, very tough. So If Hawthorn wins, they'll come out of this feeling very, very good. And Fremantle wins, they should be on the march towards a top two finish, which is going to be crucial in the finals when they play games at home.
0: You may have just said this, Josh. Where are they playing? Melbourne or Freo?
1: Freo.
0: Thank God for that, huh? No hail and not putting on your short shorts.
1: The Hawks players will be bouncing into the airport.
2: But what that means for the rest of us is it's an 8:10 start, which you'll be able to listen to on the ABC Listen app, of course. But
1: of course.
2: Just half an hour later to bed, which I don't always love with the Perth games, but it's a small price to pay.
0: Thank you, Josh. Josh Barnes, sport reporter at the Herald Sun. We'll chat to you tomorrow. It's wet and slippery out there. You've got to be safe. Brad, how's it looking?
3: Very, very slow going for everybody on the major arterials and the minor ones for that matter. There's several sets of traffic lights out due to the weather. Blacked out completely in Richmond on the corner of Church Street and Brougham Street. In Malvern East, flashing amber at the corner of Dandenong Road and Poth Road. There's still delays outbound on Plenty Road through Bundoora with a collision being cleared up just before the M80 Ring Road. We've managed to move this van that was blocking the left lane for some time heading up towards Taunton Road. That's been moved onto the grass a little further along. Route 86 trams have resumed in both directions. Some better news for the Werribee train line. Trains are resuming between Laverton and Newport after an earlier faulty goods train near Newport. The first train to resume will be the 7:42 Werribee to Flinders Street. And if you're heading back the other way, the 7:20 Flinders Street to Laverton, that'll kick off very shortly as well. So plan your trip on the Transport Victoria website. Allow extra travel time using the Werribee line at the moment. That's the latest traffic and transport. Another update for you just before 8 o'clock.
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5: Hi, Melissa Clark here. Families linked to ISIS are flying home to Australia from Syria, with some facing imminent arrest on arrival. Donald Trump claims his latest peace plan will end the war with Iran, or he'll resume bombing the country. And with intergenerational inequity set to be a core theme in next week's federal budget, why younger voters feel they've been sent down the wrong track.
6: 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It's depressing.
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1: It's a cold one out there today, folks, a top of 14. It's snowing in the hills and it's raining on our roads, so take care out there. We were just talking to Josh Barnes, sport reporter at the Herald Sun, and one of those stories was Angus Brayshaw, former Melbourne champion, whose career was cut short by concussion, and the insurance claim, he was insured, that claim has been denied. Alison from Ferntree Gully wants to add something to that conversation and that story. Good morning, Alison.
9: Hi.
1: What would you like to add?
9: I've just had a couple of friends recently that have been travelling overseas, and they've been out for dinner, had a glass of wine, tripped, broken a bone, and insurance has refused to cover them.
0: On what grounds? Wine.
9: Because they've had alcohol.
0: Mm.
9: So in Australia, you might trip and break a bone, you'll go to hospital, they'll cover you. What's the difference when you're overseas? Insurance should cover you.
0: It's getting tougher and tougher to get insurance on so many aspects of our lives now too, Alison, you know, whether it be housing and where you live. Thanks for your call. We've been talking about Federation Square. They made a decision yesterday to not show the World Cup on the live screen. We had Craig Foster join us after Seven saying that he's meeting with Fed Square today. He wants them to overturn it. He even wants the Premier to get involved. Chris is in Geelong. Morning, Chris. What do you think?
10: Hello. I was just a bit concerned about with the last rock concert they had at Fed Square. There was a lot of trouble with people that came along to that too. So does this mean that every event that we were having, if they're troublemakers, they're going to be cancelled in the future as well? So
1: it's a good question, Chris. And I think it's a question that has come through loud and clear today of, has it just been the end of these public gatherings? You know, there was the rock concert, I think it was Amel and the Sniffers, had to cancel the gig. So it's clearly not the ideal venue for absolute security, but also that's part of the charm, isn't it? So trying to find a balance, that's been sort of dismissed by Katrina Sedgwick, just cancel it.
0: Yeah, well, we sent 774 station reporter Kate Mead down to Federation Square this morning in the rain. Sorry, Kate. But she actually asked people at Fed Square whether or not they thought Fed Square should cancel the screening of the World Cup.
11: No,
4: take it out to the Flemington Racecourse or the Melbourne Showgrounds. Then they can run amok. They can make as much mess as they like. There's too many ferals.
11: Yeah, obviously, basically, I'm a football fan. I support Argentina. Basically, we do not have any certain channel or anything here. In Australia, shows the football streaming here. So I think they should.
12: I'm not 100% sure due to the fact that, you know, there's always chaos. And we have enough dramas going on in this city at the moment. Probably not add to it. The police are doing enough as it is, and they're already overworked, underpaid, understaffed. So it's probably a bit hard.
13: I believe they should definitely display it. It creates a beautiful atmosphere. It's great for cultural cohesion. It brings people from different backgrounds together. I think it's actually really important. And it really brings thousands of people together. It's good for local businesses. It's just good for the vibe of the city. So I don't understand why they would do that.
0: Great reactions there from Kate Mead, who was down at Federation Square, just taking the pulse of how Melbourne feels about this. You know where else there will be thousands of people gathering where there are good vibes this weekend, Bob?
3: Oh, where-ish?
0: That is the Mother's Day Classic.
1: Nice.
0: So, I know, good segue, I told you.
1: Nice.
0: Oh, God, king and queen of segues. Earlier this morning, we spoke to an absolute legend, Auntie Pam Peterson, and we got the most beautiful reaction to her. So Auntie Pam is the daughter of Sir Doug Nicholls. She is running her 29th Mother's Day Classic this Sunday. She is so excited, she is so motivated, and she just warmed our hearts. So if you missed her, this is a little bit of Auntie Pam speaking with us earlier, just about how she got motivated to take up running in her 50s.
14: I look like Fat Buffer. That's how I started, and I thought to myself, oh, gosh, woman, you've got to do something about yourself. And that's how I started, because I just liked that feeling. And running around Albert Park Lake, that's when we first started running around and around, and then at Carlton. And I have met so many wonderful, wonderful people. I was always last, but I didn't care. I just wanted to do it. And, you know, feel proud as an Aboriginal person.
0: Oh, Auntie Pam, if you're listening as you're training, because she was on her way to the gym, there was a lot of love coming through for you on text. And we wish you a happy birthday for this year, because Auntie Pam turns 83 this year and about to run her last half marathon Mother's Day Classic.
1: I don't know if the Mother's Day Classic is run for gold medals, but everyone involved in that run, they're all running for silver. Auntie Pam has already won gold for her 29th attempt into that Mother's Day Classic. And speaking of classics, he's a classic of a fella. Raph Epstein, rugged up this morning.
0: Yeah, got your winter woolies on.
15: Yeah, got my dad's vest on.
0: Is that your dad's?
1: Oh, that's nice. Yeah.
0: That's beautiful, Raph.
15: You don't need a vest until you work in an office, right? Like home, different.
1: I don't know what I mean?
15: Because you want the sleeves, not wool, but you want the wool, because in my 50s, you need the wool on the back.
1: Can I ask a personal question? Is the wearing dad's vest, is it all practical, or is it deeply sentimental?
15: Yeah, no, it's beautiful. Yeah. I've got a woolen waistcoat of his that's actually been destroyed by moths. So the whole front of it's got all these holes. But I still put that on because, I love wearing my dad's clothes. Yeah. I mean, he died 4 years ago now. So, it's lovely.
1: Yeah.
0: I wear my mum's dressing gown. I bought her this dressing gown for Mother's Day, and it was too big for her because she was this miniature person. And it's this big, fluffy dressing gown. And every time I put it on, it feels like a cuddle for me.
15: Yeah,
0: it's
15: lovely.
0: It's so nice.
1: That's all back for tomorrow.
0: Yep, absolutely. There we go.
15: Going to keep talking about Fed Square, because maybe Fed Square is actually about you and me. Maybe this is about us out in public not stepping forward.
0: As in watching bad behaviour?
15: Maybe it is about us. Are we the reason, actually? So it's easy perhaps to say it's a few bad eggs. Is it about us? Is it about our responses? When we see things, do we do enough? You're also, by the way, going to hear from someone who got in touch. Similar situation, I guess, to the flares going off at Fed Square. She was in trouble with her little daughter in a public place, and did people help out? Were people ready to do something? She got in touch with us. So I want to bring you that story, and I want to have a good, long, hard think about you and me. Do we do enough to step forward at the right time? Are we actually the reason that we can't have nice things like having a great big party when the Socceroos are playing somewhere around the world in the World Cup and we all want to go to Fed Square? And while we're talking about bad eggs, the people who are trying to ferret out the bad eggs, the corrupt people in Victoria, the corruption watch

0: watchdog says they're running out of money. They can't investigate corruption. This is not about what they can and can't investigate, not about their powers. This is about just the cold, hard cash they say they need. The head of the corruption watchdog, IBAC, will be in the studio to explain why they've run out of money. They are not happy with the outcome of the budget, the state budget, this week. So we'll talk a little bit more about that. We'll have a long, good, hard look at ourselves
1: in
0: the mirror.
1: Yeah, that was a bit sobering. That sort of just made me go, oh, yeah, maybe we do need to look in the mirror a little bit.
0: Maybe. I don't know.
2: And are we educated or trained enough in what to do?
0: Maybe it's not easy. There's not no simple answers. Give me a ring.
1: Ruff's on your wireless after 8:30. His number, same as ours, 1-300-222-774. Brad Arnold always knows what to do. How's it looking, Brad?
3: I know to slow down in these wet conditions and look out for emergency services attending to a number of incidents at the moment on some wet roads. There's delays outbound on Plenty Road through Bundoora heading up towards the M80 Ring Road with a collision clearing up just before the freeway entrance. Got police directing traffic. One lane currently closed. Heavy traffic on the approach. Got a breakdown outbound on Queens Road through Albert Park. Heavy traffic back onto Kingsway, pushing back in towards the Westgate Freeway and nearly back through the Casino Tunnel. So allow plenty of extra time exiting the CBD, heading southbound down towards Queens Road. Left lane is currently closed just after, well, just before Lawn Street, in fact. There's some slow going on all the other major arterials. Some better news, though, for the Werribee train line. Back up and running after an earlier suspension. Had a faulty train earlier near Newport, but trains are back up and running with disruptions as they get back to a normal schedule, Rochelle. So keep up to date via the Transport Victoria websites.
1: Good on you, Brad. Thank you. Two texts here side by side. The weather in Glen Lyon, clear skies and sunshine. But then another saying, lots of ice on the road at Linda and Mount Dandenong. Be careful driving because it's only going to crawl up to a top of 14 degrees today, Bob. It's our first snap. Get out your mandarins and get out your scarves.
2: It's been cold out there, but you've warmed our hearts, as always, this morning, Melbourne. Thank you for your passion, as always. Whatever the debate is, we welcome the calls, we welcome the views, and we welcome the text. So thank you again for throwing yourselves into our show and giving it your all. We'll do it all again tomorrow. Coming up on AM, we'll bring you the latest of this group of women linked to the Islamic State on their way to Melbourne. That's been making a lot of headlines. Rish, yep. Well done to you today. Sorry
1: well
2: I
1: you.
2: Stole your fruit for a juggling expedition. Thankfully, I didn't drop them, but I did sort of squeeze one of them a bit too hard, so you might not want to touch that apple.

0: Good morning, Natasha McFarlane with ABC News. A group of Australian women and children with links to the Islamic State group are on their way back to Australia. ABC correspondent Bridget Rollison is on board their flight to Melbourne.
1: I was speaking to some of these women and they told me that they're really looking forward to getting back to Melbourne. They said that they really missed Australia. Some of their children actually had Australian accents and they were born in Syria. They've been spending their time in a Syrian refugee camp known as Al Rod for the past few years after they followed some of their partners who were ISIS fighters to Syria back in 2019. They left the Syrian refugee camp I was staying in nearly 2 weeks ago, but they've been in limbo in the Syrian capital of Damascus now for 2 weeks, waiting for permission from the Australian government to come. Syrian officials had told me that was the hold-up and why they were delayed in coming.
0: Meanwhile, the federal government is seeking to reassure the Australian community upon the group's return, saying it's not the police force's first rodeo. The group of 13 women and children are expected to land in Melbourne and Sydney later tonight after spending years in a Syrian refugee camp. The federal police have warned some of the women will be arrested in Australia once they land. Government Minister Jason Clare says he trusts police will keep Australians safe.
2: I've got faith in the Australian Federal Police. They know what they're doing. This is not their first rodeo. And I trust in the words of the AFP commissioner yesterday when she said that some of these women will be arrested when they arrive and others will be subject to further investigation.
0: A new study has found emergency hospital visits for asthma are up to 50% higher for children living in Melbourne's inner west. The study led by Deakin University analysed 12 years of data from Victorian public hospitals. It found children asthma-related visits to emergency departments were up to 53% higher than the Victorian average in the local government areas of Maribyrnong, Hobsons Bay and Brimbank. Air pollution has been an ongoing issue for residents in Melbourne's inner west, particularly fumes caused by diesel trucks. The study's co-author, Dr. Catherine Chen, says the findings are significant.
3: When we look at the overall health of children with asthma, the environmental exposure, particularly air pollution, is an important contributor, and this is something that we need to work together with the government in looking at how we can reduce that.
0: Former Socceroo Craig Foster says a call not to screen the FIFA Men's World Cup at Federation Square next month will have impacts on Melbourne's global reputation. The city's arts precinct says the decision follows the behaviour of a small number of fans during the last tournament 4 years ago, where flares were lit and after a semi-final match attended by 12,000 spectators. Mr. Foster has joined Football Australia's CEO, calling on the state government to step in and overturn the decision. He's told 774 ABC Melbourne there are other measures that can be put in place to help manage the large crowds.
4: Surely, you know, you can put some rules into place. You can put some additional security if necessary. But I mean, come on, seriously, you can't deny all of Melbourne, all of Victoria, and in fact, all of Australia, because it's happening everywhere else.
0: Victoria Police are targeting dangerous road behaviours with pedestrian deaths already higher than last year. Ashmita Therusalvam reports.
5: Operation Aware will run until September, targeting high-risk areas across Melbourne and Geelong, including the CBD, Glen Eira, Stonington, Monash, Whitehorse, Casey, Hume and Wyndham. Police will focus on speeding, distraction and failing to give way, particularly during weekday peak periods. It comes as 17 pedestrians have died on Victorian roads this year, up from 16 at the same time last year. In 2025, 52 pedestrian deaths were recorded, the highest in 17 years. Police say winter remains the highest risk period, with poor visibility and wet weather increasing collision risk.
0: To the weather, there's a gale warning for Port Phillip, the Central Coast, Central Gippsland Coast and East Gippsland Coast, and a strong wind warning for Western Port and the West Coast. For the state, scattered showers mainly on and south of the Divide, tending to rain in the east during the morning, with isolated thunderstorms possible near the coasts. Possible small hail and showers falling as snow above 600 metres in the west and east. For Melbourne, cloudy, a very high chance of showers, becoming less likely this afternoon with possible small hail and heading for a top of 14 degrees. Tomorrow, showers a top of 17. Saturday, a shower or two, also 17. Sunday, a possible shower, 16. Right now, it's 7 degrees in the city. ABC News.
6: Good morning. Welcome to AM. I'm Melissa Clark in Canberra, coming to you from Ngunnawal Country.

0: acknowledging other custodians. On today's program, Donald Trump claims his latest peace plan will end the war with Iran and again threatens to bomb the country if it doesn't agree. And with intergenerational inequity set to be the core theme in next week's budget, why younger voters feel they've been sent down the wrong track.
1: It's hard to save up for a mortgage when you've got to pay for rent and, you know, you've got to pay for your car and your licence and your government's taken their piece every step of the way. It's depressing.
0: But first, several families linked to ISIS are due to arrive in Melbourne and Sydney tonight, a fortnight after leaving Syria's Al-Roj camp. Overnight, the Syrian government officials told the ABC that they had to delay the group's departure until the Australian government had, as they described it, put procedures in place. ABC correspondent Bridget Rollison has been able to join the flight to Melbourne, which is now in the air, and had asked the women about their return.
2: I'm on a Qatar Airways flight about to head to Melbourne with a group of Australian women and children who have been linked to the Islamic State group. And when we spoke to the women, they were basically full of excitement. One of them told me the thing she missed the most is lattes, and she couldn't wait to have a coffee in Melbourne on Collins Street. And we asked them about how they're feeling about possibly being arrested. They wouldn't talk to us about any of that kind of stuff. They were accompanied by one of their uncles. They basically told us to stop filming and stop talking to them.
0: The AFP says it will arrest and charge some of the women upon their arrival, but what happens after that is unclear, as is the fate of another 21 women and children who remain in Syria. Here's political reporter Sarah Temepska.
3: The return of another wave of women and children with links to Islamic State fighters has sparked political and public outcry for members of Sydney's Yazidi community who are persecuted by ISIS, like Azad, whose name we've changed. There is a sense of fear.
4: Some of Yazidi people here in Australia, they're feeling they are not safe. Yeah, I wish they're not coming back to Australia. But we're thinking also like a government, they will keep them in like away from the community, you know, from the public, you know.
3: Labor maintains it did not help the group return from Syria and won't help them when they arrive. That'll be up to state governments in Victoria and New South Wales where the women will settle. AFP Commissioner Chrissy Barrett has outlined the charges some of the women will face.
5: Terrorism offences such as entering or remaining in declared areas and crimes against humanity offences such as engaging in slave trading.
3: Investigations will continue on the others. UN Special Rapporteur on Human Rights and Counter-Terrorism, Ben Saul, says there's a range of terror offences the group could be charged with, including being a member of IS, recruitment or financial support.
6: And then, of course, there are control orders. So if you can't meet the criminal standard of proof or somebody hasn't committed a past offence, but is still considered a threat of committing terrorism, then you can apply to the court to get an order.
3: So in other words,

0: that they're a future risk.
1: That's right, and that's completely appropriate. I mean, if someone's not a risk, then why is the government doing anything to them?
0: Since the fall of Islamic State in 2019, at least 45 fighters and 29 women and children have returned to Australia from Syria, either on their own or through repatriations under the Morrison and Albanese governments. Of the women in this group, just one, Miriam Raad, was charged with entering a declared terrorist area. She pleaded guilty but recorded no conviction. International law expert Don Rothwell says proving overseas offending is extremely difficult.
2: Because it raises exactly the same issues that are being highlighted by a very prominent war crimes case that will eventually go before the Australian courts, and that is securing foreign evidence, but also securing foreign witnesses who will be able to support such a prosecution.
0: Meanwhile, another 21 women and children remain in Syria's Al-Roj camp. They all have Australian passports and want to return. Here's Matt Tinkler from Save the Children.
3: They're Australian citizens. The government can't prevent them coming home. It's always been a matter of when this happens, not if, which has been one of the most frustrating parts of this debate, that we're stuck on the question of if it should happen, when that's never been the real question. The question is when and how it should happen in a safe and secure way for everyone.
0: Save the Children has long advocated for governments to repatriate all remaining Australians from Syria, notwithstanding community concerns.
3: The children and the mothers who've been repatriated in the past have gotten on with their lives here in Australia. They've reintegrated into the Aussie way of life. They've trained for jobs. The kids have accessed healthcare, dental care, psychosocial support. They've accessed education. And they are thriving as a result. There's proof that this can be done well, and I don't understand why the government didn't finish the job it started and bring them all home many years ago.
4: Matt Tinkler from Save the Children, ending Sarah Temevska's report. Federal Education Minister Jason Clare says the government and the police are well prepared for the return of the group and are ready to deal with both the parents and the children.
5: Well, I've got faith in the Australian Federal Police. They know what they're doing. This is not their first rodeo. When the Liberal Party let 40 foreign fighters into the country, they took the steps that they needed to take to keep Australians safe. And I would expect that the Federal Police would want to run countering violent extremism programs with all of the children that return.
4: Education Minister Jason Clare there. Iran is reviewing a new peace deal proposal from the United States.

0: Iran doesn't agree to its terms. Our North America correspondent Lauren Day is in Washington. She joined me a short time ago.
1: Well, Mel, multiple news outlets are reporting that the two sides are closing in on a deal, that they're finalising this one-page memo, which would basically declare an end to the conflict and trigger a 30-day period to negotiate the more trickier issues, the sort of sticking points like Iran's nuclear program, the unfreezing of Iranian assets, and negotiating security in the Strait of Hormuz. We also understand it would include a discussion about a moratorium on uranium enrichment for a period of at least 10 years. The previous US proposal set that at a 20-year moratorium. Iran only wanted 5. And the plan would also require Iran to ship its stockpile of highly enriched uranium out of the country. So promising signs that a deal might be close, but for a bit of context, the White House is reportedly concerned that there are divisions within the Iranian leadership. And we've heard Donald Trump say this previously, that he was worried that it was a disjointed leadership team that they were negotiating with, so it might be difficult for them to get consensus across the factions. And also, this is not the first time that we've heard optimism about a deal, that a deal might be imminent, or in fact, as Donald Trump repeated again today, that they've already won the war. So it's important to temper those expectations that a deal might come out of that, even though Axios, for example, is reporting that this is as close as both sides have been to reaching an agreement so far.
0: Is there any indication from the Iranian side about their reception of this proposal? That might give us a better sense of how much weight to put on reports of this being close to acceptance.
1: No, the Iranian side has said very little. The spokesman has merely said that they're reviewing this US wish list and that Tehran would convey its response through those Pakistani mediators who've been so central to these negotiations. We did hear today from the Speaker of Iran's parliament, who said in an audio message to Iranians that they shouldn't rule out the possibility of renewed military attacks, and he urged Iranians to conserve resources. So this is by no means guaranteed that this will end the war.
0: And Lauren, amidst all of this, the US president has threatened to resume bombing if Iran doesn't agree. What's he said?
1: This is another common element that we see alongside the positive comments of an imminent deal. We see threats. And Donald Trump again posted this morning on Truth Social that the war could end if Iran agrees to what the US has asked for, but that if they don't agree, the bombing starts. And he said that that would be at a much higher level and intensity than it was before. He repeated that sentiment to

0: how fast moving these negotiations are and just how quickly this situation is changing.
1: Lauren Day in Washington. You're listening to AM, where it's 8:15. The federal budget will be handed down next week, and addressing intergenerational fairness will be a central theme. Its potential to resonate with younger voters is being keenly watched by social and political scientists. But a new paper by senior economists argues much greater reform is needed to balance inequality, as Annie Guest reports.
2: In Brisbane's northern suburbs, 30-year-old Bianca works in sales and is training to be a massage therapist. And financially, life is a struggle.
3: It's hard to save up for a mortgage when you've got to pay for rent and, you know, you've got to pay for your car and your licence, and your government's taking their piece every step of the way.
4: So when you think about saving up for a house?
3: I just feel like it's unachievable. The down payment alone is more than I think that I'll ever see in my savings account in my life. So it's depressing.
2: 18-year-old Jacob Grummett started part-time work at 14, saving enough for a car already. He's doing justice studies at TAFE to avoid the bigger uni hex debt.
5: Spending a lot of money to do a uni course, having to pay off that and also get, like, save for a house, and it's just a lot.
4: Do you think you'll ever get there? Do you think you'll buy a house?
5: Probably not.
2: Framed as a policy to help young people access the housing market, a tax shake-up is coming in next week's federal budget, including expected changes to capital gains tax and negative gearing. Professor Dan Woodman is a social and political scientist at the University of Melbourne.
6: If you have the millennials and the Gen Zs together, they're the most significant voting bloc and have overtaken the boomers.
4: So do you think it will be a vote winner overall amongst those millennials and Gen Zs, this pitch on intergenerational fairness and tax reform?
6: A framing around intergenerational equity and fairness is resonating with young people, but I think there is a risk that we start to see everyone under their mid-40s is one homogenous block.
2: Professor Woodman says younger generations are in danger of having a lower standard of living than their parents, and he's concerned the unfairness will persist if tax breaks are retained on existing properties.
6: So there is a little bit of a risk that it actually reinforces some elements of the inequalities that we do worry about as a society as well.
2: At the same time, UNSW economist Professor Richard Holden says younger people are generally more disadvantaged by Australia's ebbing productivity.
7: Well, it's costing every Australian about $11,000 a year relative to what it could be.
2: He says Australians pay too much income tax. And in a paper out today, he urges bolder reforms, including broadening and raising the GST.
7: And we could reorient that through a progressive GST that didn't hurt lower income earners, did attract more revenue from higher income earners, and meant that people would keep more of what they earn and have an incentive to be in the jobs best suited to them and their skills.
2: Prime Minister Anthony Albanese has repeatedly ruled out increasing the 10% GST.
1: Annie Guest there. Heading overseas, millions of people will head to the polls in Britain later today to vote in local elections that are likely to have major ramifications for the national government. Embattled Labor Prime Minister Sir Keir Starmer isn't on the ballot, but many are framing the poll as a test of his leadership. Europe Bureau Chief Mazoe Ford has been speaking to voters in London.
8: Local elections are usually focused on housing, roads, rubbish collection. But when polling booths open across Britain in the coming hours, there'll be much more on voters' minds.
9: It's a bit difficult because there are some really good local councillors, but I want a message to go to Keir Starmer to say I'm really not happy with what he's been doing.
10: He's doing a good job, especially internationally, but locally he's like a little bit quiet.
8: Around 5,000 seats are being contested at local council elections across England. There are also parliamentary elections in Scotland and Wales. Labour Prime Minister Sir Keir Starmer isn't on the ballot, but many see May 7th as a referendum on his leadership.
11: He's not the Labour that I grew up with. He's definitely not a Gordon Brown. He's not a Tony Blair. He's confused.
8: Polling points to a seismic shift away from the party, with more than 1,000 seats to fall.
12: Very disillusioned, very unhappy, I think there'll be some protests.

0: Knitting.
1: Almost 2 years ago, Sir Keir led Labor to a landslide general election victory, ending 14 years of Conservative rule. A cost of living crisis, policy backflips and high-profile resignations have since plagued his leadership. But it was the appointment of party stalwart Lord Peter Mandelson as ambassador to the US, knowing he had links to the late sex offender Jeffrey Epstein, that's caused the most controversy. Opposition parties are demanding the Prime Minister step down, and even some in his own party want him to go. Dan Bloom is UK political editor at Politico.
2: I think if you talk to a lot of MPs, they will still say it's a matter of when, not if, but they have absolutely no idea when the when is.
1: There are two big hurdles. There's no favoured alternative PM, and the war in Iran is creating uncertainty.
2: The thing about these election results is it's now been very well priced in that the Labour Party is going to do badly. The Labour Party has to look at its options as to what else it's going to choose and whether that will make the situation even worse. And there is a really interesting thing happening here where this is not just about Keir Starmer or the Labour Party. This is about a kind of move away from establishment parties.
1: The Green Party is expected to scoop up many of Labour's London seats, while the right-wing Reform UK Party is polling strongly across the country. Reform UK's leader is anti-immigration campaigner Nigel Farage.
3: Vote Reform, get Starmer out. If you want real change in national government and in the approach to local government, we are the change option.
1: Sir Keir Starmer wants to lead Labor to the next general election in 3 years. But first, the party will want to see how it makes it through vote counting over the next few days. This is Mazoe Ford in London, reporting for AM.
4: To the Pacific now, and the deadline is approaching for Papua New Guinea's parliament to decide whether to grant independence to Bougainville. If it doesn't, the region plans to make its own declaration of sovereignty and is already working to shore up international support. But as Bougainville's fate hangs in the balance, tensions within the community have started to rise. Our PNG correspondent Marion Farr travelled to Bougainville and filed this report.
5: Less than 2,000 kilometres from Australia's northern tip, Bougainville prides itself on peace. But less than three decades ago, it was in the midst of a brutal civil war that claimed up to 15,000 lives.
6: We still continue to live with the trauma because we have killed.
5: Dennis Kwiyai was in his 20s when he joined Bougainville's separatist militia, fighting for independence from Papua New Guinea.
6: We had been involved in a lot of activities that were inhuman and, we have done it. And we will die with it. But that's the reality of life that we had gone through.
5: In 2019, over 97% of the island voted for independence in a non-binding referendum. Next month, those results are expected to be tabled in PNG's National Parliament, which will decide whether to grant Bougainville sovereignty. If that fails, Bougainville's autonomous government is preparing to unilaterally declare independence by 2027. But some Bougainvillians are worried it's too soon. Beverly Itamari is among a group of Indigenous landowners calling to halt progress on a major gold and copper mine that could bankroll the prospective nation.
7: There's a great risk. There's still a fear because, you see, this had been a violence-filled place before, and that attitude within the blood of the people, it's not yet cleansed.
5: The Panguna mine, opened in the late 1960s under Australian colonial rule, sparked the civil war in 1989, with concerns benefits weren't being shared fairly. Since then, the mine has remained closed, and recent moves to reopen it have been met with staunch opposition.
7: If you want to put things right in Panguna, you have to organise and set things right in the villages.
5: She says landowners were not properly consulted over the government's decision to partner with Indian mining company Lloyds Metals and Energy Limited. And she's among a group claiming the company is trespassing on Indigenous land. Lloyds Metals has not responded to the ABC's questions. Other Panguna locals, like Teresa Chantong, say mining needs to be harnessed.
8: I see Lloyds Metals as one of the credible investors.
0: who is speaking for the people.
5: Right now, Bougainville's economy relies heavily on PNG, only generating between 5 and 6% of its revenue internally. But with up to $90 billion in resources under the ground, Panguna could change that dramatically.
0: People from Panguna, they must be fully united, so they must start thinking about how they're going to look after the entire population of Bougainville.
5: The Bougainville government didn't respond to the ABC's question about the mine, but in a statement it says it's firmly committed to ensuring the process towards independence continues to be peaceful, orderly and inclusive.
4: Marion Farr. American media mogul Ted Turner, who founded CNN, has died. He was 87. Ted Turner is credited as being a pioneer in TV news, having created the world's first ever 24-hour news channel. It became a template for how media is produced and consumed today. Bridget Fitzgerald reports.
8: On the 1st of June 1980, the global news media landscape was transformed forever. Ted Turner was at the helm.
9: This news service will be called the Cable News Network and will program continually updated half-hour segments of national news, business news, sports and features 24 hours a day.
8: When CNN was launched, it was recognised as the first ever 24-hour network, and it revolutionised television news. The significance was not lost on its founder.
9: I know that we will succeed, and I pledge to you that we will not let the American public down.
8: Born in Ohio in the 1930s, he became a billionaire by taking over his father's billboard business and later buying a television station in 1970. At his father's insistence, he started work at an early age and touched on that work ethic in this interview from early in his career.
10: What does it mean working hard? What is your day like?
11: Work hard is, you know, hustle all day long.
8: From his base in Atlanta, Georgia, the businessman was brash and outspoken, earning the nickname the Mouth from the South. He was a philanthropist and committed environmentalist, creating the Turner Foundation, giving millions to environmental groups. He also advocated for and invested in clean energy.
12: We don't want to kill all life on Earth. This could be the only place in the universe where life exists.
8: Through the 90s, he had a 10-year marriage to actor and activist Jane Fonda, who referred to him as her favourite ex-husband.
13: I had one angel on this shoulder saying to me, "Come on, Fonda. He's cute, he's rich, he can take care of you, he's fun."
8: As well as CNN, Ted Turner also founded a number of other prominent US and international TV channels, including Cartoon Network and TBS. US President Donald Trump responded to the news on social media, writing that he was one of the greats and describing him as a friend. CNN's chief international anchor, Christiane Amanpour, met Ted Turner when she started working at the network in 1983. She told the BBC his courage changed the way that news was made and broadcast, remembering his famous line that CNN wouldn't be signing off until the world ends.
14: Nobody expected CNN to last. And now, 46 years later, we're still here. And that's thanks to Ted. And so I guess he said, "And we're not signing off, you know, just because my bank balance doesn't look too good today."
8: Following Ted Turner's success, Rupert Murdoch went on to establish Fox News. The media moguls had an ongoing rivalry, with Fox News going on to dominate the American airwaves. Media and entertainment consultant Michael J. Wolfe says CNN paved the way for other cable networks.
15: And it set the stage for so much else that came after it, not just Fox News, but really the instant, always-on ability to look and see what news is out there. And not only that, but through the eyes of hosts and people that people could relate to.
8: In an interview with David Letterman in the early 1980s, Ted Turner told the host his family was his greatest achievement and that he felt like he still had lots more work to do.
11: I want to improve the quality of television and use communications to make the world, the people of the world, smarter and more peaceful. And instead of tearing everything down, I want to build things up.
4: Ted Turner reflecting on his groundbreaking career there. Bridget Fitzgerald with that report. And in finance, Wall Street stocks have ended higher and markets worldwide have rallied amid hopes the United States and Iran are nearing a peace deal. It's also seen the oil price plunge a bit lower. The global benchmark Brent crude is trading at $102 US a barrel. And the Aussie dollar is higher. It's buying 72.3 US cents. That's AM for today. I'm Melissa Clark. It's 8:30.
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19: Good morning. The sun's shining now where I am, but whoo-hee, it was cold and wet this morning. I felt it in my fingers and toes. Look, this morning, Melbourne, I don't know, maybe we need to talk about us. Maybe we need to talk about you and me. I've got to be honest, a lot of time at 8:30, I'm talking about people who maybe you want to blame. Politicians, bureaucracy, unknown criminals. But maybe today it is on all of us, you and me. Maybe we're the reason that we can't have nice things. There are no longer going to be any football crowds at Fed Square. No crowds in front of the free screen for the Men's World Cup. So is that on me? Is that on you? Is it about us? 1300 222 774 is the phone number. There will be no more great moments. I don't know if you remember this one. Socceroos win. Tony Armstrong is there and he loses his scarf.
20: How good is this?
19: No, we're not going to have that anymore. It's not that we're going to have nothing. We are going to have something. You can still go along to Fed Square, light a candle, and listen to this.

Poor old Tina Arena. So you can still go, there'll still be concerts. No more international football. The rest of the world manages to somehow watch their nation play football in public and manage it. Not us. Fed Square says no. In Fed Square.

0: carried other people in Melbourne on that train, they stepped forward. They helped out. You are going to hear that story in a moment. Give me a ring, 1300 222 774. And speaking of rotten apples, the real rotten apples, corruption in Victoria. If you're worried about it, the people who actually investigate corruption, they say they've run out of money, that we don't have the taxpayer funds set aside to look into corruption. There's a backlog of cases. The head of the corruption watchdog will be talking to you in the studio in just a moment. Let's get some news headlines first with Natasha McFarlane. Good morning.
1: Good morning, Raf. Australian Federal Police Commissioner Chrissy Barrett says officers are awaiting the return of a group of Australian women and children with links to Islamic State who are on the last leg of their journey home to Australia. They warn some of the women will be arrested on charges including terrorism offences. 11 of the group of 13 are expected to touch down in Melbourne later this evening, with the rest heading to Sydney. A controversial new gas project in the Otway Basin has been approved, with the state government saying it will eventually make up more than a third of Victoria's annual gas use. Amplitude Energy's gas field is expected to increase the state's storage capacity by 70% once it begins operating from 2028. Calls for the state government to step in and reverse a decision banning the public FIFA World Cup screenings at Federation Square are growing. Football Australia is leading the charge for the Premier to intervene in the decision. Former Socceroo Craig Foster says it will damage Melbourne's international reputation, while the Victorian opposition has called it un-Australian. And the Israeli military has carried out a strike on the southern suburbs of Beirut for the first time since the April ceasefire, although it has continued striking southern Lebanon throughout. Melbourne's weather: showers with the top today of 14. Right now it's 7 degrees. I'll have more news at 9 o'clock.
2: 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Traffic.
3: Good morning, it's Brad from Transport Victoria. Take care on some wet and slippery roads this morning. Some icy conditions in some parts on those elevated roads through Kinglake, Sassafras. Hearing of plenty of snow falling on the Black Spur around Hillsville out towards Narbathong, and some hail in Moorabbin and Alinda. So drive with extreme care. A couple of collisions to clear. One outbound on the Bundura Road, in Bundura, on Plenty Road, just before the M80 Ring Road. The right lane's currently closed. Route 86 trams have resumed in both directions, though. Got a lane closed inbound on the Nepean Highway. A few texts coming through about this one. In Brighton East, just before Setter Road, second left lane's currently blocked by police as they clear the scene. Around a 15 to 20 minute delay on the highway, pushing back towards South Road. If you're on South Road, maybe use East Boundary Road or Jasper Road at least. Head out towards Centre Road and back towards the highway from there. And on public transport, some better news for the Werribee train line, back up and running after an earlier suspension, but with delays in both directions. Also minor delays for the Hurstbridge and Mernda lines. Check with the Transport Victoria website for details. That's the latest traffic and transport. It's 24 to 9.
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0: Good morning. It's time to get straight to your calls. Although, as Paul texted, Raph, rotten apples on the train. Must stop all trains now. We don't do that, do we? You'll hear about those investigating the real rotten apples. The corruption watchdog, IBAC, are not happy with the outcome of this week's state budget. So you'll hear from their chief executive in a moment. 1300 222 774 is the phone number. Did you hear there in the traffic? I told you it was cold this morning. Snow on the Black Spur. I'm sure there's... Is there snow in the Dandenongs yet? Grampians, let me know if there is. And as quite a few people have observed, no arson overnight. Someone texted, I know why there were no firebombings. It's too bloody cold for them. Yeah, I think maybe that's part of it. It's 22 minutes to 9 on 774. So I mentioned if this is about you and me shutting down Fed Square and what we are like when stuff happens. Isabel got in touch on the email. Isabel's from Thomastown, was on the train. Bad stuff happened, but others helped out. Isabel, thank you for getting in touch.
4: Thanks for having me, Raph.
0: Tell me a little bit about what happened, and tell me how old your daughter is.
4: My daughter is 19 months old, and on Wednesdays, it's my first weekday off, and so I go to the Preston Market with her. And that's a little tradition because she loves trains, so I take her on the train to go to Preston Market. It's about five stops from where we are.
0: And what happened on the train?
4: We got on the train yesterday at about 11.

0: o'clock in the morning, after a stop, a woman came on who was clearly affected by drugs at the time. She was singing very loudly, being disruptive, but not being, I would say, dangerous. I've been catching public transport for 20 years in Melbourne. I've experienced that a lot. I'm sure a lot of your listeners have. I kept my head down. My daughter was sitting on my lap. And then this woman just decided she was going to lock in on my daughter and myself. And she came over to us and she stood towering over us and she was talking and she wasn't making much sense. And then she started to try and touch my daughter. At this point, I was so scared of how to de-escalate the situation without inflaming it. I know those people can be a little bit unpredictable. So I just didn't want it to get worse. And I was looking around and everyone was watching, but no one had the ability to step in. And then I tried to leave and she touched my pram. And this young couple had just gotten on the train and they stepped in.
1: They stepped in? What did they do?
0: They stepped in. Well, the woman started to say that my daughter looked hungry and started to take her top off try to feed my daughter with her boob. Right. And that's when the couple were really lovely in the way that they approached it. They said to the woman, "Where are you going today? What are you up to?" So they were gentle with her.
1: Right.
0: So she wasn't, I suspect, going to give them any aggression.
1: Smart.
0: But they got, so smart, Raph. And what that meant is I was able to get my pram and my daughter and go in the other direction and get off at the next train stop. I then saw the couple at the station. That wasn't their destination. They had got off to see if I was okay.
1: Really?
0: Yes. They said, "Do you need any more help? Where are you going?" They had watched it because they had just gotten on the train and she was already at me and my daughter. And so they'd stepped on the train and everyone was just watching. And I wanted to talk to your team or get in touch last night because I just hope that they know how much they changed that situation for me. I was feeling quite desperate at that point and I just needed two strangers to step in and they got on the train at the right time.
1: So how are you feeling about those strangers right now?
0: As you can imagine, Raph, I'm forever grateful because I saw compassion and empathy from two people that don't know me and my daughter. And that's exactly what I needed.
1: Oh, that's beautiful.

0: in your life and they made a difference.
1: Well, yeah, and it's also important, Ralph. I know so many people get in touch when things go so horribly wrong.
0: Yes.
1: And it went wrong for me, but it didn't end badly. So there are good people still out there, you know. And it's important for me to note that these people were young and they looked like what a lot of people and a lot of your listeners would say are, you know, lefties, are woke. They looked exactly like the demographic that people like to bag out. And they were the only people willing to step in.
0: Isabel, thanks so much for emailing and thanks for talking to us this morning.
1: My pleasure. Thanks, Raph.
0: And I'm so glad things turned out well. That's Isabel. She's from Thomastown. Thank you to those Good Samaritans. If you've got something worth sharing and celebrating, it's not the biggest thing in the world, but you made a difference to Isabel, whoever you are. The gentle way you were able to deal with someone who's drug affected. You got off the train. You helped Isabel and her daughter. Look, the email's easy to remember, Raf, R-A-F, at abc.net.au. We'll talk a bit more about the fact that people don't step forward maybe in Fed Square. Maybe they don't feel safe. Someone lights a flare. They're certainly managing the rest of the world to watch football, to watch their national team in public at a live site and have a great time. Let's see if we can find out a way to do it here in Melbourne. It is 17 minutes to nine. Yes, there is indeed snowfall in Mount Dandenong. Great. That text even came with a little snowman emoji, I think. And from Mick, can confirm hail, sleet and snow flurries in the Mount Dandenong Ranges where I live. And Mick sent me a pic of the snow piled up on his windscreen. In a moment, you'll hear from the Independent Broad-Based Anti-Corruption Commission. We're blessed to have a corruption watchdog in this state. They have not been blessed with the money they say they need simply to keep up with the number of corruption complaints they would like to investigate. The stuff on the back burner, the stuff in the queue they can't get to, they say, because they got something like a quarter of the increase that they asked for. So you'll hear from IBAC in a moment. Marcus is in Pakenham, just on how we work out how to be nicer to each other and watch football together. What do you want to say, Marcus?
2: Hi, Raph. Just a thought, and I don't know if it's practical. Amy Park is just down the road.
0: It is.
2: Why can't they take a few big screens in there, have them around the park? They can deal with all the rubbish. They can deal with all the people with the flares and all the rest of it. They can ticket people to take in. We're not paying for it.

0: Look, I went to watch the Women's World Cup last year, a few years ago, at the Square Ground. It was amazing. Keep in mind, Men's World Cup starts very soon. It starts next month. A little quiz for you before we get to IBAC. If I tell you that someone on your radio this morning says things like, I need to get a wriggle on, says things like, wah, wah, wah, says things like, thank you for answering my impertinent questions, do you know who that might be coming your way on the radio? Just a little reminder, anybody who has a job like mine, we stand on the shoulders of the fantastic people who came before us. There are many of them. Jane's in Eltham. What do you want to mention, Jane?
1: I just want to say that I was very touched by that story about that young lady. That was just really, it touched me emotionally.
0: Good.
1: But I just wanted to please pass on the message to all of the world that there is more good people in the world than bad. There really are more good people in the world than bad, and we've just got to keep trusting that fact, Graf. Because I don't believe, I know there's a lot of bad things happening and they get highlighted all the time, but there are more good people in the world than bad. And I just want people to just, and there's a typical example.
0: Absolutely, Jane. Thank you for putting that out there. That's beautiful. Steph's got this in Edithvale, but hang on. Crowds at Fed Square, that's what Fed Square was made for. Community, exclamation mark. Gathering. 1300 222 774 is the number. In a moment, the people who fight corruption say they don't have the cash they need to do it.
2: Ali Moore.
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4: Mornings with Raf Epstein.
0: Sometimes I feel like people know what ICAC is. That's the anti-corruption watchdog in New South Wales. We've got one too. It is the IBAC. That stands for the Independent Broad-Based Anti-Corruption Commission. To be honest, they don't come on the radio that often. They play their cards pretty close to their chest. I don't think they feel like they got what they needed from the state budget this week. Alison Byrne is not the chief investigator at IBAC. Alison is the chief executive at IBAC. She runs the place. Good morning. Thank you for coming in.
5: Good morning, Raf. Thanks for having me.
0: Why are you speaking out?
5: Because the budget that we have received and the budget ongoing is insufficient for us to perform our functions to investigate and expose corrupt conduct and police misconduct, and that affects the trust and confidence of the people of Victoria.
0: Insufficient. Show me a public servant who doesn't think they have enough resources.
5: That's true, but what we can show is that our work has increased exponentially. We have 35% more complaints coming in this year than the previous 3 years. Now, we had a base review in 2021-22 that said we required for the work at that period of time 290 staff or 290.5. We now have 270 staff. Only through reprioritisation and redetermining how to prioritise our resources. Those numbers will continue to go down year on year unless we receive additional funding.
0: So number of people going down, not up. What can't you do if you don't have the money you say you need?
5: Well, prior to now, as I said, we've reprioritised and we've looked at where things are the greatest risk and we've been able to perform our statutory functions, but they're taking longer to perform and we're not getting to all the things that we would want to do.
0: So what aren't you getting to?
5: We're not investigating all the matters that we could investigate. We're referring more matters. We're not able to review as many matters as we would review, and then the complaints coming in the door, we're not able to assess those within a timely way. We're not meeting our targets. Obviously, we triage those complaints. It's important to say that. We make sure that we look at the complaints with the greatest risk and severity and seriousness for individuals and the complainants, but then we have this backlog and we're not getting to them within our targets and we're not getting to them within a period that the community, again, would expect.
0: So does less cash mean you are not investigating corruption that is there?
5: It means that we are not investigating some cases that we should and could and we're referring it back to agencies as we can under the IBAC Act.
0: So you can ask other people to do something.
5: That's right.
0: But they're cash.

0: Trap 2.
1: That's right.
0: Alison Burns, the chief executive at the Independent Broad-Based Anti-Corruption Commission. I noticed that the ombudsman, Marlo Baragranath, and people will recognise that surname. I think it was Marlo's father who was the Auditor General, who might have been sacked under Jeff Kennett's era. But either way, the current ombudsman, Marlo Baragranath, says no government can be trusted to set the budget for integrity agencies. Do you think that's correct?
1: Well, look, I back the Victorian Ombudsman, and Vargo have advocated.
0: Sorry, rather. Vargo is the Ombudsman.
1: Vargo is the Victorian Auditor-General's office.
0: General. Sorry. Yes,
1: and
0: yes.
1: The Victorian Ombudsman and IBAC have made a submission since 2022 for budget independence because of the real and perceived conflict of interest of the government that we investigate, that we hold to account, being responsible in a real opaque fashion for our budgets and for decisions around that.
0: I just want to examine the idea of budget independence because if people don't work inside the government, those phrases don't mean much. Because often, and I remember the former Premier Dan Andrews saying this, well, we give them money when they ask us for extra money. It's not a problem. You say you want budget independence. What's wrong with the government saying, well, that's fine. Anytime IBAC or the Ombudsman come to us and they want a top-up, we give it to them. Why is that a problem?
1: Well, that's inaccurate. Speaking for IBAC, we have not received the funding that we've requested and we operate on a deficit. Even last year, we required a Treasurer's advance to ensure that we could pay for our expenses. But further than that, to your actual question, what's wrong with it? Well, we don't understand the budget decisions by government because it's not shared with us the reasoning for what we do actually receive, why we don't receive funding for certain things that we require. The Parliamentary Oversight Committee that holds us to account, we're not able to share with them information about our budget bids. It's cabinet in confidence. Therefore, the community can't hold us to account either.
0: And so again, you can't say how much extra you want?
1: We can't disclose our bids to government under the Budget and Finance Committee because it's cabinet in confidence. The transparency we're looking for is to bring that out, to hold government to account for how they're financing the integrity agencies that oversee them and to hold us to account too for what we do with that money.
0: There's a text here. Raph, it seems obvious that the Labor government is not funding IBAC as they don't want them to investigate Labor and their widespread corruption. What would you say to that?
1: I'd say that IBAC is not receiving the funding that we need. We've said that. And more to the point, we also need a change to our legislation. Funding is important, but if we can't, again, tell you what we're doing with it, if we can't investigate the matters that the public expect us to, and we can't do it in a way that we can respond to the complexity and the evolution in public-private partnerships because we don't have the technology to actually, you know, do the things that they do, well, then IBAC's not performing as the public should and do expect.
0: Is that you also saying, so there's the money on one hand, is that you saying you need new, broader powers?
1: Yes, and we've been saying that for some years. We've asked for follow the dollar power since 2016, and then most recently in last year's Parliamentary Committee inquiry into our legislation, we submitted to a suite of reforms for the legislation to increase transparency. We want to tell people more about what we're doing and to increase and broaden our powers so that we can investigate matters that we currently can't.
0: Have you been asking for follow the money power since 2016?
1: That's right. Previous commissioner asked for it in 2016.
0: I didn't realise it went that far back. Finally, before I let you go, if you speak publicly, you've spoken to the Age, you've spoken to us, do you get a phone call from the government?
1: I'm not sure. That's up to the government.
0: Would you expect one?
1: I'm not sure.
0: Okay. Thank you for coming in.
1: Thank you.
0: Alison Burns, the chief executive of IBAC. They are the Independent Broad-Based Anti-Corruption Commission. 1300 222 774 is the phone number. We will come back to whether or not it's all on you and me, Fed Square, and whether or not you and me, Melbourne, can do something about this. Back with more in a moment.
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3: Mornings with Raph Epstein.
0: It's 6 minutes to nine. I mentioned the snow and the Dandenongs. Mick, on Mount Dandenong? In Mount Dandenong? What do you say? Mick, go for it. What do you want to tell us?
4: Good morning, Raph. Yeah.

0: No, I live in Mount Dandenong. We awoke this morning to a pretty heavy hail dumping at probably 6 a.m, but it continued on, turned into sleet, and eventually flurries were falling. So it's a lovely day in the Dandenongs, beautiful views and no bush bike riders.
1: Yes, exactly. Yeah, I got a bit cold on mine this morning. Hat, gloves, scarf sort of weather?
0: Absolutely. It was a fresh 2 degrees when we got up.
1: Great.
0: Yeah, so the wind chill factor is pretty strong up there. We live in a bit of a microclimate, so maybe we'll continue tonight. We'll see if it happens. But, lovely to see.
1: Beautiful. Mick, thank you. I should point out, by the way, some important breaking news for you. We do have some limited edition 774 beanies. We actually literally found them in a cupboard this morning. So we have 6774 beanies to give away today. I reckon we'll give them to our best talkback callers. I reckon we'll send one to Mick. Sounds like he needs one. 774 talkback beanies. They're up for grabs. By the way, Beth in Mentone saying regular hail showers in Mentone. Thank you for that, Beth. And it comes with, is that a hailstone emoji? It might be. All around the world, international soccer tournaments, international football. You go and watch your country play their hearts out. You gather in a public place, you have a great time. Not in Melbourne. Fed Square says no. Is that on you and me? Football Victoria aren't happy. Dan Birrell is the CEO of Football Victoria. Good morning, Dan.
2: Morning, Ralph. How are you doing?
1: When you heard the news, what did you think?
2: Yeah, just a level of disappointment. I'm actually someone who's moved to Victoria and Melbourne 3 or 4 years ago, and I moved because of moments and opportunities like this around a super multicultural and progressive city that comes together for such events, and everyone's backgrounds and ethnicities and all of the challenges that encompass everyday Melbourne go to the side for those 2 or 3 hours as we come together as a community. So, yeah, disappointed. I think it was a short-sighted, punitive type of action that I can have a level of understanding towards, given perhaps some events of the past, but I think there's an opportunity to really win some hearts and minds across the city by changing the decision and by maybe just putting some parameters in place to ensure that everyone has a safe experience.
1: So you think it can be done safely in Fed Square?
2: Absolutely. Absolutely. I think some really simple mechanisms is obviously just setting the tone from the get-go so everyone knows what the rules, not the rules of engagement, but the rules of entering Fed Square are, and that obviously the actions of some can ruin it for all. So I think as a starting point, that would be the case. The security has been there in previous years as well, and probably just a level of understanding and insight from security. And I absolutely think it can be done. It can be held safely, and it should be able to be held safely.
1: I did get this text, Dan. Morning, Raf. Last week's victory game, the fans were next level. A lot were just feral, throwing things, no flares, but lots of public order policing case. I would not feel safe with kids in a space like Fed Square. That's from April, who sounds like they either were at the game or saw the victory game. What would you say to April?
2: I think it's a different crowd, and I think it's a fair and reasonable point. I think the crowd, though, that comes to Fed Square, I'd say to April, is a different crowd that is an active supporter base that goes to our senior men's football games in person in Victoria. The Fed Square crowd, having been there before, is one of family and communities, and that's the overarching majority in the space. I think there's still a lot of work to be done for our active support in men's football to make others feel comfortable and safe. And I don't dispute that. I think we need to play a pretty strong part in that at Football Victoria and with our clubs to move that dial. But the Fed Square crowd's a very different crowd. I think there's absolutely a fringe of 5% that probably bring a similar mentality around wanting to create a little bit of atmosphere and potentially havoc. But I don't think it's one and the same crowd.
1: Okay, thank you for joining us. Sorry for the ropey phone line. That's Dan Birrell, the CEO of Football Victoria. Ben's calling from Mornington. What do you want to say, Ben?
3: Just reminds me of a decision that sort of parents make when they're a bit heightened and say, you know, I'm grounding you for a year. I'm taking your phone off you forever for not getting off their phone. They need to stand down and let us have this at Fed Square.
1: Thank you for your call. Vanessa texted actually saying, remember the one naughty kid at primary school and the entire class got kept in at lunchtime? Feels like that's what's happening at Fed Square. 1300 222 774 is the number. We'll have a chat to the boss of Fed Square. Has she changed her mind? She did speak to Ali Moore on Drive, but they want to publicise something else that's happening at Fed Square. It's been a fairly strong response since the Fed Square people were on Drive last night. So let's see if they've changed their mind. And you heard from IBAC. They've been asking for more powers for 10 years. Now they are saying they are not getting nearly enough money to simply investigate the corruption complaints they've got in the inbox. What do we do about that? They don't have the money to investigate corruption in Victoria. 1300 222 774.
4: Good morning, Natasha McFarlane with ABC News. The Federal Education Minister says it will take some time for children returning from Syria to integrate into Australian society. Nine children whose parents had links to ISIS will arrive in Australia with their mothers later today. The Australian Federal Police have asked them to take part in community integration programs, but Jason Clare says all the children should participate.
5: These children have seen sorts of things that no child should ever be exposed to, and it's going to take time for these children to reintegrate into Australian society. I would expect the Federal Police would want to run countering violent extremism programs with all of the children.
4: Victoria's Energy Minister says unlocking a new gas reserve in the Otway Basin will help ease costs for businesses who are unable to electrify as the state grapples with dwindling gas supplies in the Bass Strait. The federal government has approved Amplitude Energy's Annie gas field, which will be capable of meeting a third of the state's annual needs from 2028. The project has attracted criticism from some locals who say it's at odds with the government's climate change ambitions. Energy Minister Lily D'Ambrosio says all aspects of the project were considered.
6: These projects and any other projects that have an interface with the natural environment go through a rigorous assessment to ensure that the environment is protected, and that is the case with this project.
4: US forces say they have shot at and disabled an Iranian-flagged oil tanker in the Gulf of Oman. It says the vessel was trying to sail to an Iranian port in defiance of a US blockade. Iranian authorities are meanwhile considering an American proposal to end the war, with several unnamed sources suggesting a deal is close, but Donald Trump says that's a big assumption. A key sticking point has been the US president's goal to remove all enriched uranium from Iran to prevent it from developing a nuclear bomb. He's been asked about this when leaving a White House event.
7: Hi, Mr. President. Can you tell us what you think about extracting the uranium from Iran?
8: Yeah, we're going to get it.
7: How will you get it, sir?
8: We're going to get it.
4: Liberal Senator James Patterson and a One Nation volunteer have been caught on camera in a scuffle at a polling booth ahead of the by-election in the New South Wales seat of Farrer this weekend. The pair were discussing reports One Nation candidate David Farley had previously attempted to stand for the Labor Party. Video shows the volunteer grabbing the senator's phone when he realised Mr. Patterson was filming him. One Nation leader Pauline Hanson has criticised the volunteer's behaviour. The Australian Transport Safety Bureau has found a misunderstanding and a lack of situational awareness contributed to a helicopter and a firebombing aircraft coming into close proximity while battling bushfires earlier this year. Anna McGuinness has more.
9: The ATSB report found on January 18, two aircraft came within about 120 metres vertically and 500 metres horizontally over a fire ground west of Mount Hotham in Victoria's High Country. The bomber had just released fire retardant and was climbing, while the helicopter turned left to keep a safe distance. Both pilots communicated their intentions but remained unaware of their conflicting paths until the helicopter spotted the bomber. DECA has informed the ATSB it will look to escalate separation issues and supervisory control recovery regarding aircraft.
4: Media mogul Ted Turner, who founded the news channel CNN, has died at the age of 87. Glenn Lauder looks back at his life.
10: Turner launched the world's first 24-hour news channel, CNN, in 1980.
11: This is CNN.
10: He was known for his environmentalism, philanthropy and support for the United Nations. His family's issued a statement remembering his no-holds-barred delivery, endearing sense of humour and undying loyalty to those around him. In 2018, Turner revealed he had Lewy body dementia, a degenerative nerve disease. He was married and divorced three times and had five children. His third marriage to American actress Jane Fonda, which lasted 10 years, ended in 2001.
4: To the weather, there's a gale warning for Port Phillip, the Central Coast, Central Gippsland Coast and East Gippsland.

0: Thunderstorms possible near the coasts. Possible small hail and showers falling as snow above 600 metres in the west and east. For Melbourne, cloudy, a very high chance of showers, becoming less likely this afternoon with possible small hail. A top today of 14. Tomorrow, showers 17. Right now it's 8 degrees in the city. ABC News.
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3: Traffic.
4: Good morning, it's Brad from Transport Victoria. Take care into wet and slippery roads, especially through Melbourne's east with a big dump of hail. It's affecting traffic through One Turner South up towards Glen Waverley, down towards Wheelers Hill. The freeway at the moment, Eastlink, is very, very slow going in both directions, pretty much from the Monash Freeway northbound right up towards the Mountain Highway and back again, with traffic trying to deal with the weather conditions through there. So allow plenty of extra time and drive with extreme caution. Heavy traffic on Ferntree Gully Roads past Eastlink up towards Gelsrow, with reports of a collision that's causing delays just before Elmstead Drive. So emergency services have been called there. You could head up towards One Turner South and use High Street Road as an alternative. But delays building through the area, up and down Stud Road through Scoresby as well. Looking very tough, looking at our cameras at the moment. The Nepeta Highway easing inbound through through Brighton East. After an earlier collision just before Setter Road, all lanes now open and still several train lines being affected by the weather, and after earlier faults for the Werribee line back up and running after a suspension this morning. That's the latest traffic and transport. It's 9:06.
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2: 774 ABC Melbourne with Raf Epstein.
8: Going to celebrate someone whose 100th birthday is upon us. It's a little bit like this. I'll bring you in here. I'm going to crouch down low. I'm going to bring the camera in closer. And we watch as the politician enters its natural environment, the radio studio. Yes, it looks brightly lit and warm. You'd never know from looking at it that this can be the most dangerous time for a politician. The creature is aware. It's natural predator, the radio host, could pounce at any time. Watch as the politician displays only a friendly smile. Saying anything nasty, it could provoke its natural predator to suddenly strike. That's my really poor impersonation of David Attenborough. He is going to be celebrated at Fed Square, so we will have a chat to Fed Square about the display of that film and about whether or not international football will ever return to Fed Square. Roger has called in from glorious Donnybrook. What do you want to say, Roger?
9: It's very wet and cold, Donnybrook, at the moment.
8: Oh, sure.
9: Just on your point about Melbourne, you know, I think we've become really entitled and really impatient with each other since the pandemic. And I think we just need to stop and have a reset. And, you know, with Fed Square, I kind of get it. We've got other things to pay for at the moment, and we just can't trust each other to be civil in those sorts of settings.
8: Do you think so?
9: Maybe we just do need that. Yeah, I do. I just think, you know, I'm driving around at the moment. People drive very impatiently and aggressively, and I just think people are quick to get angry. And Melbourne just needs to have a little refresh and think about all the good things.
8: Think about all the good things. When you said entitled, what do you mean by entitled?
9: I just think we got used to, you made the point earlier, we want to blame someone for everything. Mm. You know, we feel like someone needs to help us out of everything. And, you know, it's just not the way we need to help each other out and just be kind.
8: Be kind. That can go a long way, can't it, Roger? Thank you. Just on IBAC, you heard from the executive in charge of our anti-corruption watchdog earlier. Ben sent this from Elwood. Sounds like the funding mechanism behind IBAC needs to be investigated by IBAC. Just a reminder, IBAC not only want follow the money powers, so that basically gives them the ability to investigate more. I didn't realise they'd wanted that since 2016. Also, they want to be more in charge of their own budget. They say they don't have the money to investigate the complaints they've got sitting in the inbox. Judy sent this in Geelong. Oh dear, an oversight body that doesn't want to be oversighted. Yeah, there's a real

0: accountability tussle there, isn't there, between the independent corruption watchdog and the people who are elected. That's the politicians, right? Just on Fed Square, Karen's in East St Kilda. What do you want to say, Karen?
1: Hi, I just wanted to say that our CBD has been known for weekly protests that have been policed, and we won't get into that, but surely we're able to look after a multicultural event that brings people together.

0: they might be able to rustle up something for this?
1: Yes, that's exactly what I'm saying.
0: Good on you for calling, Karen. Thank you. She's at the centre of the storm. There are great things happening as well at Fed Square, and it is about celebrating the life of David Attenborough. Katrina Sedgwick is the CEO of the Melbourne Arts Precinct. There is actually a free public screening of one of David Attenborough's documentaries. It's on the big screen at Fed Square at 5 o'clock this afternoon. Katrina, good afternoon. Good morning. Can't believe I said afternoon. There you go. It's because I used to have you on drive. Are you going to change your mind on the football at Fed Square?
2: I'd love to be able to. The challenge is our venue itself. It's just not set up. It's not designed to be a venue like a stadium, for example, where you can undertake bag searches, you can wand everybody, and you can, deal with a very small minority within a wonderful group of exuberant fans who wish to express their excitement
0: yes.
2: by lighting flares or fireworks, and not just lighting them but throwing them into a crowd. We screened the Socceroos games last World Cup, and there was just such a kind of surge of energy around them as they like played so brilliantly on the world stage, and so the momentum grew very, very fast. But we found that as that momentum grew, a small group of people kept yes. coming.
0: But you screened?
2: Sorry?
0: When you say you screened, oh, sorry, you mean screen, you put it up there.
2: Correct.
0: Is yes. there no way, and I promise we will come to the David Attenborough film, promise.
2: Yeah.
0: And I appreciate you've answered questions from Ali Moore on Drive, but I just wanted to dig in a bit. Surely with a bit of money from someone else maybe, I don't know if it's state government or police, whatever, surely you can check if people are carrying flares. Surely any public space can be kept safe enough to have a great event like that?
2: Yeah, well, I mean, effectively, you'd have to almost build a venue wall around the outside of Fed Square. And it's, the challenge with Fed Square, it's designed to be very porous. There's about 11 different ways to get in.
0: You've had barriers and screens. You've had fences around before. Just explain to people why that isn't doable again, or why that can't provide yeah. the screening you'd like.
2: Yeah, well, we've had fencing around there before to kind of manage, numbers. And, that's worked effectively, with the exception of Amel and the Sniffers, which was a whole other thing. But generally, that's worked really well. People understand a fence, they understand what a venue is for, and they behave accordingly. So, that's kind of okay. The issue here is that there's a pattern of behaviour which is consistent for the screenings that we've done, that a small group come smuggling in flares, and as I say, throw them, which does cause injuries. So I suppose it's that thing of, we want to be able to have, we would love to be able to host something like this, but we also have to be able to be confident that we could provide a safe space for all of the fans.
0: Could you do that with more money, or you just can't do it because of the space it is?
2: It's because of the space it is.
0: Okay.
2: It's just not designed to do that. An Amy Stadium, the MCG, Marvel Stadium, they're all designed with multiple entry points to manage a big crowd, to all be able to come in simultaneously, but to have a high level of security to try and kind of deal with those sorts of things. Again, always for a very, very small minority, but they are set up to do that. Effectively, what would need to happen is you would have to create an entire wall around the entire perimeter of Fed Square to be able to manage it in that way, and it's just not feasibly possible. And we've done a lot of work on it after the kind of excitement of the Socceroos.
0: I've been to live sites in places like Germany. That's
2: yes.
0: exactly what they do, right? That's
2: yes.
0: exactly what they do. Unless you've got a ticket, you can't get into the public space.
2: Yes.
0: I'm just going to ask one more time. If someone threw a bucket of cash at you, could it be done there?
2: Our advice is that it can't, and it's partly to do with, as I say, so many different entry points. It's also the kind of buildings that we've got. You would, as I say, literally have to build a big, big wall and create like a venue perimeter around the outside of Fed Square. And, of course, there's roads, there's very, very busy intersections. There's all number of things that make that incredibly difficult to do. We've tried different alternatives.

you know, we've put in sort of temporary fencing to enable us to be able to control numbers and manage crowds. But it's just this particular behavioural issue with flares. And just to give you a sense of the scale, after the final game at the Socceroos, we picked up over 120 flares and fireworks. Now, it was front page news that somebody got a flare in for the Oasis concert. So you're getting a sense of the kind of energy that we're dealing with.

0: football in this country, and the energy behind the Socceroos and the Matildas is extraordinary, and we love it. But we have to be able to guarantee with our stakeholders that our visitors are safe. And in this particular instance, with this particular small group of people who display consistently bad behaviour, we can't do that.
1: Katrina Sedgwick is who you're listening to, CEO of the Melbourne Arts Precinct, which means she helps to run Fed Square. I should point out, for the sake of complete disclosure, she is also a board member of the ABC, and you are listening to ABC 774 Melbourne. Just a reminder, there are 120 flares and fireworks found lying around after the last screening, which is pretty significant. 1300 222 774 is the phone number. Now, Katrina was booked to talk about something else. She was booked to talk about this man who's just turned 100 years old. Have a listen.
2: It's one animal that I don't need to sneak up on.
3: Boo! This extraordinary creature is half blind, half deaf, and this is just about as fast as it can move. That's what's going to happen to you if you live on nothing but leaves. It's a sloth.
1: It's a sloth. I thought it was a sloth. It's a sloth. He's 100 years old tomorrow, David Attenborough. Katrina, what's going to be screening this afternoon?
0: At 5 o'clock on Fed Square's big screen, in celebration of this extraordinary man and his amazing body of work, we're screening his 2025 documentary called Ocean. It's an amazing film that not only kind of celebrates the beauty and wonder of the ocean, it also reflects a kind of increasing activism within David's work in response to the kind of damage that's being wrought on oceans around the world through things like overfishing, deep sea trawling, and obviously climate change and what's happening with the kind of the warming of oceans. And of course, we're dealing with that here right now. So it's a really moving, important film. And it's important not only for its subject matter, but that it's made by somebody as trusted and respected and revered as Sir David Attenborough. When we talk about trust, he would have to be one of the most trusted voices in the world. He's been doing this for so long, and it's such an important message. So happy birthday, Sir David Attenborough.
1: Are you expecting any flares tonight?
0: No.
1: No.
0: And if the rain keeps up, they'll get snuffed out.
1: Is there security for a screening like this? Like, what do you? I assume there's always a security guard or some security.
0: There's always security at Fed Square, yeah. We have 24 hours a day.
1: Do you put extra people on if you've got a screening?
0: Not for a screening like this. I think we're expecting a pretty relaxed crowd. So no.
1: Can I bring a beanbag?
0: You certainly could bring a beanbag. I mean, we really encourage people to bring beanbags, the kind of low deck chairs, picnic blankets. We have a whole supply of deck chairs and kind of rugs that we put out. But BYO, bring your own picnic. We also have fantastic restaurants in Fed Square where you can get snacks, drinks, you know, make a night of it.
1: Mm. Final question, by the way, just on the Socceroos games or Matildas games. Doug in Bundoora is suspicious that the AFL has had a hand in cancelling the screening of football games.
0: I can assure you the AFL has not had a hand in it. And we're really delighted to work with all of the sporting codes in our beloved sport-loving city.
1: Okay, thank you for coming in. I'm going to put the hard word on a former host who I think now has some sort of position with the museum. So maybe I'll ask John Fain whether or not they could do a screening maybe outside the museum. I'll see if he's keen for that. But thank you very much for coming in.
0: Thanks, Raf.
1: Katrina Sedgwick's the CEO of the Melbourne Arts Precinct. They look after Fed Square as well as other places. Ocean is on the big screen at Fed Square at 5 p.m. this afternoon. I did mention John Fain, who before Virginia Trioli was the morning's host right here on 774. He has had a big role in a celebration of the first sitting of Australia's Parliament at the Exhibition Buildings. It's going to be the 25th anniversary soon. Have a little listen to this documentary. It's just after the Second World War. That's when it's made. This is a little bit of a celebration of our glorious Exhibition Buildings.
4: a relic of

0: Victorian days is our exhibition building. It's not very modern, but it still provides us with the only location where some really big shows can be staged.
1: It's not very modern. I think that's accent was called received English. That's sort of Australian but sort of faux English pronunciation, a little bit. Look out, little boy, here comes the train. Roger's calling from Richmond, just on Fed Square and the football. What do you want to say, Roger?
2: Hi, it's pretty obvious that the sponsors, the names on the people who are making all the money out of sport should be paying for the security. It's not the
1: Visa, McDonald's, the big banks, they can pay.
2: It shouldn't be the taxpayer, no.
1: Oh, that's a good one, Roger. It's not like there isn't enough money swishing around inside FIFA's coffers. In a moment, we'll talk about when Melbourne was the capital of Australia.
3: Bridget Duclos.
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5: Mornings with Raf Epstein.
1: John Fain is a storied part of the 774 story. He's also, tell me how this happened, someone let him on the board at Museums Victoria and they've got a big event this weekend. Good morning.
6: Howdy. Can we have more David Attenborough from you?
1: Did you like that? It was okay. I'm going to come on to whether or not it's on people like you and me, the fact that we don't have football fun in Fed Square.
6: Oh, look, giving in to the mob is against everything we should believe in and stand for. And
1: we're giving in to the mob by not having the football there.
6: Absolutely. You're giving in to the very worst instincts of people. So one of the things that's happened across the Western world and Australia and Victoria and Melbourne and major events is we've lost the capacity to respectfully disagree and to mix and merge
1: is
6: with people.
1: Is this the same thing as that?
6: Absolutely. You've got people who think they are not accountable for their behaviour, which is the same as being toxic on social media. It's the same as doing whatever you like and thinking there's no consequences.
1: People have been brawling in the city forever.
6: Yeah, but to cancel things because of it is the mistake. You don't give in to that. You counter it, you police it, you deal with it, you make people accountable for their bad behaviour rather than saying, oh, well, sorry, the bad behaviour's got too bad, so, you know, you're not allowed to...
1: Clearly you're missing the radio studio.
6: You have to stay... Everyone has to stay home now.
1: You didn't hear what I said. Too hard, not practical. You can't screen people going into a place like that.
6: You don't have to screen people. You just when people... You've got cameras, you've got surveillance, you've got security. Someone does something bad, you grab them and you chuck them out and tell them you're not allowed back. And maybe put a little sort of random mark on their forehead at the same time so that they can be put in stocks in the city square later on.
1: You can't say that. I will talk about what you came to talk about in a moment.
6: That's good. That'd be handy.
1: You cannot publicly brand people. I can't
6: believe happened. I might have gone too far.
1: You've lost your radio discipline. Jacob's got this in Laverton. I'll put this to you. There were some rotten apples at the Dawn service. Yep. Maybe that will be cancelled.
6: Yeah, exactly. Year. What do you do? So once you give in to this sort of incivility, you're gone. So what do? We have to rebuild civility. Mm. We have to rebuild the sense of community. We have to rebuild the fact we are all in this together. We're incredibly privileged and lucky in this city. We live in a place that is the envy of the world, and yet we're constantly talking it down. We're constantly saying, you know, it's called the enshittification of the West. So people are constantly undermining our progress and our success, which brings me to what we're talking about and why I'm here, which is the 125th anniversary.
1: Actually, I don't even need to say anything. You've got until 5 minutes until the headlines. Please continue.
6: In 1901, on the 9th of May, which is Saturday, the exact 125th anniversary, our first democratic parliament sat under the dome of the Royal Exhibition Building, and there was a big ceremony. And there's the famous painting some listeners may be familiar with. This is the 125th anniversary, and the formalities are to recreate that kind of setting. So we've got dignitaries coming, all the sort of people you'd expect, making speeches, processions.
1: With dignitaries?
6: There's some security sensitivities. Okay. I can't tell you that the...
1: Dignitaries.
6: The people you'd expect at an event like that. And then, but from the point of being here today is that from 12 o'clock on Saturday till 5, and not 12 o'clock on Sunday until 5, totally free... is this fantastic festival

0: celebrating our democracy, our social cohesion, and doing what I was just talking about, rebuilding that sense of civics and that sense of community. So there's the Youth Parliament. The Governor General, for instance, who is one of the dignitaries attending, will chair a session of the Youth Parliament well, under the nice. Dome on Saturday afternoon.
1: Lovely.
0: There's maypole dancing.
1: Was there maypole dancing then, was there?
0: So right. I'm not going to say there may be pole dancing, it's maypole dancing. And you can come along and join in on the maypole dance. There's Morris dancers, but there's also ethnic choirs. There's food trucks. There's the treaties on display. There's a whole lot of stuff going on, an entire carnival at the Royal Exhibition Building and in the forecourt.
1: This is Saturday and Sunday.
0: Sorry, it's free. Can I say that once more?
1: Please.
0: F-R-E-E, it's free. Come along.
1: I got a bit worried when you said F. I wondered what was coming next. John Fain used to be on 774. Like a lot of the great legends whose shoulders I stand upon, Ranald McDonald, Virginia Trioli, John Fain.
0: Legends? When you're dead, you get called a legend.
1: Oh, my God, I can't get the words out. It's the 125th anniversary of Australia's first federal parliament. I'll get to your calls in a moment. We do have some 774 beanies to give away, so if you're a good caller, we'll give you one of those. But, John Fain, one thing I know very well about the first sitting of that parliament, there is a tree where Gertrude Street hits the exhibition buildings. There is a tree, and I think through the 20s, 30s and 40s, that was a significant gathering place for First Nations Victorians. Of course, there was not a single Indigenous person invited to the opening of the first parliament back in 1901. How do you address that?
0: There's a smoking ceremony, there's a welcome to country from a traditional owner, and the Gullanwale people, the new Indigenous Parliament, the First Nations Parliament that is today that choosing their co-leaders, will lead the procession. There will be the members of Gullanwale will be there probably with possum cloaks, we're told, and they are playing a central role. Because 125 years ago, one of the first things our federal parliament did in the name of social cohesion was to pass laws for the White Australia Policy.
1: Yeah.
0: So the point we're making...
1: In the name of social cohesion.
0: With the Vietnam... That's what was thought to be 125... Well, so now it's totally different. So what we're showing is how much has changed in 125 years. And now it's much more. It's you've got a female Governor General. You've got a female Premier of Victoria. Women in 1901, women couldn't vote. By 1902 or 3, I think it was, they could and stand for Parliament. One of the first countries in the world where women could stand for elected office. It's extraordinary. We have a great story to tell, and we, instead of tearing everything down and saying how shocking everything is, we actually have to flip it and recognise how much progress we've made.
1: How long since you took a phone call on air? It's been a little while. Put on the headphones. Okay. Alex is in St Kilda. Sadly, John, he's like, I can see his fingers. He's itching to touch the buttons. What did you want to say, Alex?
2: Hey, Raph. John. I was just ringing to say that I think it's a bit of a shame that they're not putting the football on at Fed Square because, you've got all these young families and stuff who are all getting into football in this time, and they could all be going to watch it for free. They wouldn't have to pay a ticket to go to the MCG to, you know, in a cost of living crisis. Oh, sorry. Be cold. That's it, really. They could put it on, have a nice environment, but because of, like, 10 people...
1: They're not. We're giving in to the mob, according to John Fain. Alex, you get a 774 beanie, by the way. I feel a little bit like opera. You get a beanie and you get a beanie. But it's cold and we genuinely have them, so we thought we'd give them away. Take me to broadcast radio school. You've heard from Alex. He says it should happen. What would you say in response to your caller?
0: Completely agree with you, Alex. Top of the class, elephant stamp, gold star.
1: And Matthew's in Glen Iris. I'm having fun because John Fain's taking calls on the radio. What do you want to say, Matthew?
3: Hi, Raph. If the venue is the problem, then we should be looking at other venues around Melbourne. Venues like the Myer Music Bowl, the cost of adding a screen would pale in comparison to trying to secure Fed Square, and it's a seating capacity of 13,000.
1: They could fit them in, couldn't they? I'm glad you mentioned other venues. You're on the board of Museums Victoria, John Fain?
0: I am on the board. The state government appoints the board, and they appointed me after I left the ABC.
1: That was a mistake. You've got a huge forecourt outside the museum.
0: We do.
1: That could be a life site.
0: And we have an IMAX. And the thing about the IMAX, it's only about 350 people.
1: Yeah. What about the forecourt?
0: Yeah, theoretically. And, okay, I'll take it away and see what people say. That's always worth looking at. We're always wanting to activate the forecourt, the space between the Royal Exhibition Building with the dome and the museum building next door. It's one of the great spaces of Melbourne, midway between all of Lygon Street's delights and all of Brunswick Street's delights, and we want to use it more.
1: What's the thing you are most looking forward to this weekend, the 100?

0: 125th sort of celebration?
1: Meeting the public and getting to see their engagement with our civics. We have a civics deficit, so we are trying to help bridge that gap between what people think is the way the country runs and the way it actually does run. That's where the Parliament first sat. That's where it was hatched. The Parliament sat in Victoria for more than 20 years while Canberra was put together. And in fact, the Federal Parliament sat in the Victorian Parliament House, and the Victorian Parliament sat in the Royal Exhibition Building. But we want to tell these stories. Marvellous Melbourne, this was the richest city in the world in the 1870s and 1880s. It was Dubai. And we have a great legacy that we should be continuing to build on and be proud of and to teach the next generation as well.
0: Always a pleasure to have you back in the
1: studio.
0: Always
1: good to see you too, Raph, and lovely to talk to people.
0: John Fain is now part of the Museums Victoria board, and he is ringmaster, I think I'll call him, for the 125th anniversary of the Parliament.
1: I'm the MC. Yep.
0: Yeah, ringmaster.
1: Okay.
0: Ringmaster. Coming up, a different sort of ringmaster. The Mayor of Geelong will join you on a Thursday. You get a chance to meet your mayor. This time it's the Mayor of Geelong. Let's get some news headlines first with Natasha McFarlane.
2: Good morning, Raph. The head of Melbourne's Federation Square says the venue is just not designed to manage large crowds. Antisocial behaviour has been blamed for a decision to scrap public screenings of the Socceroos' World Cup matches, which has attracted widespread criticism from football fans, commentators and the state opposition. The head of Football Victoria has also described the decision as punitive and short-sighted. The state opposition says it will pause major transmission projects, including the controversial VNI West if it wins November's election. As part of its pre-election pitch, it says it will reverse compulsory land acquisition laws where private land can be used for renewable energy projects and launch new urban solar parks to generate power. Some legal experts say it will be difficult to prosecute Australian women accused of committing crimes overseas in connection

0: Islands to disembark its remaining passengers. Melbourne's weather: showers with the top today of 14. Right now it's 8 degrees. I'll have more news at 10 o'clock.
1: 774 ABC Melbourne. Traffic.
2: Good morning, it's Brad from Transport Victoria. Rain and hail continues to fall throughout Melbourne and Victoria. Drive to those conditions. Keep a very safe distance between you and the vehicle in front. Plenty of rain falling in Melbourne's east, affecting southbound traffic on Eastlink. A stop-start run from around the Burwood Highway down towards the Monash, and reports of a collision that's causing delays through one turn to south, not too far after High Street Road. Looks like Eastlink crews there blocking the left lane, looking at the camera now, and delays on the approach. The Monash Freeway slow run between Eastlink and Warragul Road, and the other major arterials all slow going with this rain that's coming through. A couple of things further out, a fair bit of snow and ice. Donnyburang Road is currently closed from Rainforest Gallery. The gates close into the main car park, and there's no access to the summit due to snow on the road. Hearing of snow through King Lake, Sassafras, along the Black Spur, through Hotham Heights, through Harrietville, in towards the Great Alpine Road, towards those Vic resorts. Some cars fitting change at the moment. If you're on public transport, still disruptions for the Hurstbridge and Mernard train lines. The Werribee line back up and running after an earlier suspension. Plan your trip at the Transport Victoria website. That's the latest traffic and transport, coming up to 25 to 10.
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6: I'll get you a weather update in a moment. If you live anywhere near Geelong, so we're talking Ocean Grove, Leopold, Lara, Bowen Heads, Corio, Drysdale, Indented Head, the Mayor of Geelong, Stretch Contel, will be with you in a moment. So if you've got a question for him, 1300 222 774 is the number. Whew, it was cold. In fact, you know, I had the thought this morning as I came to work, my beanie's not thick enough. I'm wearing the wrong thickness beanie. As a man with no hair, I have multiple beanies. I chose the wrong one. My head, my fingers, and my toes were cold on the way to work this morning. Mark, fortunately, will be able to grace his noggin with a 774 beanie, because I just feel like giving him one. But you've rung from Brighton East. We've been talking about Fed Square and the football. What did you want to say, Mark?
7: Yeah, morning, Raf. I just wanted to say that I'm really disappointed with the state government's decision to not stream the Socceroos games, the World Cup games in Fed Square. I think it was such a big success 4 years ago, huge turnouts all around the country, and I'll never forget the jubilation of when Matt Leahy scored to put the Socceroos in the round of 16. I think that joy and that, especially off the success of hosting the Women's World Cup, with the Matildas making it all the way to semi-finals, I think, you know, for soccer, it's always been overshadowed by AFL. But I think as somebody that's enjoyed watching soccer for my whole life, I'm just, really disappointed with the decision. And
6: do you think they're killing the game?
7: Yeah, definitely. I think they're killing the game, definitely. I think we were on an upward trajectory in terms of popularity with the sport. I think, you know, you look at the turnouts for Melbourne derbies and Sydney derbies and stuff like that in the A-League.
6: It gets pretty good. It's pretty good, isn't it? Mark, what do you think about the people who bring the flares? How would you handle that?
7: Yeah, look, I think flares have been a part of Australian sport for a long time. So I think, you know, there were obviously flares going off at Fed Square. Flares went off a couple of years ago, if you remember, at the Melbourne Derby, where a Melbourne City goalkeeper got hit with a bucket as well. So that I think, is where this whole conversation started. But look, I think the state government should invest in some sort of security, if not move it to a different venue or something where they feel that, you know, people are going to be safer. But
6: where it could be safe. Mark, thank you for your call. I will point out it's not a state government decision. The arts precinct is independent of the state government, but I hear you there saying maybe someone like the state government should come up with the extra resources maybe that we need. I'll get you a weather update in a moment. I just got to mention, so many of you loving hearing John Fain on the radio. I like this one. Heaven to hear John on the radio having a full body reaction, which I love. Someone else. So look, I've got to say, most of them you're just loving John Fain. So let me read one like this.

0: Raph, I didn't know you were the guest on your show today. So most of you just loving having John Fain on the radio. But let me read these because they're entertaining. The moment you mentioned John Fain, I tuned out. I thought the ABC had moved on. If I wanted to hear a rude and arrogant presenter badger his guest, I'd be listening to Carl Sandilands. So we're happy to accept all feedback here. In fact, thank heavens John Fain's not on air, says Helen. He's lost his marbles. So, but I have to say, most of you very, very happy to have John Fain on the radio. Things like, goodness, I miss John Fain. So there you go. Happy to give you a little tincture of John Fain from time to time. Let's check in with the weather. One of the coldest, wettest mornings I've had in a long time. Hannah Marsh is on duty at the Bureau. Give me some of the numbers from this morning, Hannah, and what comes next?
1: Yeah, so some of the minimums, it got as low as 0.6 of a degree at Fernie Creek, up to 6.5 degrees at the City Olympic Park site. We're currently sitting on 8.9 degrees, but we also had some snow just below the 500-metre mark at Macedon Ranges and also the Yarra Ranges. We've also seen some small hail through the metropolitan area as well. As we head deeper into the afternoon, we will see that snow level continue to lift, and also that hail will start moving out over the east as the day does progress. But in terms of maximum temperatures, we are still looking at a pretty cool day, around 14 degrees in the city, 15 for Geelong and Laverton, and also looking at 14 for Frankston. As we move into tomorrow, we will see that shower activity continue, but we will see it ease as we head to the latter part of the day. Still looking at windy conditions both today. They will ease into tomorrow, and then as we start heading towards the weekend, we're looking at a shower or two initially on Saturday, maximum 17 degrees, and then a possible shower and 16 for Sunday, but then we'll start seeing the cloud clearing and the temperatures increasing for the next week.
0: Thank you. Hannah Marsh on duty at the Weather Bureau. I got this text from Andrew. Cold. Yes, bloody cold in Kinglake this morning, and snow. Oh, Dale, freezing up here near the Grampians Raft, but gee whiz, it's beautiful. As I mentioned, I was on the some of the ridge lines for the Grampians just after Easter for a few days. Oh, that was cold. It was cold then. Can't imagine what it's like now. And someone's saying, Raph, you need to buy an MND Big Freeze beanie. They're double thickness. I've got an MND beanie. Don't quite, bit too thick. Hate to be finickety and pernickety. Doesn't quite fit underneath the helmet, so it needs sort of halfway. Just on the film that is being displayed in Fed Square this afternoon for free, the David Attenborough one, which is all about the planet and the changes we are wreaking on it. Gabriel's calling from Diamond Creek. What do you want to say?
2: Hello.
0: Hi, Gabriel. You're on air. Go for it.
2: Yes. Hi. I just wanted to tell the story of when my son and I met David Attenborough in 2001. Yeah. He came to Melbourne for a book signing at the ABC shop in the city. So my son, who was seven at the time, was completely obsessed with David Attenborough. He loved him, watched all his videos, drew pictures of birds the whole time. So when I told him that he was coming out, he was very excited and spent weeks drawing birds of paradise for him. So we lined up early, got in first in line, met Sir David. Lockie presented him with his pages and pages of birds of paradise. I was allowed to take a photo of Sir David with Lockie, and he was looking at the drawing, saying, oh, they're lovely, thank you. So that was all good. That was a lovely, lovely memory. And then 3 weeks later, there was a letter from the UK addressed to Lachlan from Sir David, thanking him very much for his drawings of Birds of Paradise, because they're his favourite birds too. And they were simply splendid. You can just imagine that in his beautiful voice. We were
0: amazing.
2: So thrilled. He'd handwritten it on his special letterhead.
0: He's got a handwritten letter from David Attenborough thanking him for the pictures.
2: Yes. It's a very precious piece of paper. So, and Lockie was thrilled. And I actually wrote to him thinking, oh, this is a bit crazy. And I said, thank you so much. You really made Lockie's day. You know, he loved having a letter from you. And he wrote back to me saying, thank you for my thank you.
0: That's extraordinary.
2: That's the sort of man he is. Oh, he was, wow. It was unbelievable. He was so gracious and kind.

0: into Lachlan. It was beautiful. And Lachlan's now 30 and still every now and then watches David Attenborough. So, yes, it's a lovely story.
1: Beautiful, Gabriel. Lovely story. Great to hear from you. I'm so glad you called. I reckon we'll chuck you a 774 beanie as well. Of course, you don't know you've got beanies until it gets cold. I think that's literally what's happened. In fact, I think the beanies are the good part. There are some cupboards here on the second floor of the building in South Bank that I'd be scared to open. But that's just me. It's 16 minutes to 10 o'clock. You are listening to 774 ABC Melbourne. When I'm not being interrupted by John Fain, my name is Raf Epstein. I am on your radio from 8.30 through till 11 o'clock on weekdays. What we do on a Thursday, in a segment I think that was might have begun under another glorious predecessor, Virginia Trioli, Meet the Mayor. You get a chance to meet the mayor of all of the fantastic parts of Melbourne and beyond. This morning, it's Stretch Contell, who's the mayor of Greater Geelong. Good morning, Mayor.
2: Good morning, Raf.
1: I'm encouraging everyone to give you a call and throw you the curly ones on 1300 222 774. But firstly, an update on the how's the refinery and the fire and those issues? Is that's all been put back to bed? There's no more issues there?
2: Well, the refinery's now been handed back to Viva as far as the site's concerned. So they anticipate that it'll be back in full operation within the next 6 weeks. So that's the latest as at early this week. So that's progress. In the meantime, the refinery's still functioning to the best of its capacity, given that it was only a very small little section of it that was impacted. But nonetheless, it was very dramatic on the night.
1: Yeah, I'm sure it was. So wherever you are across Greater Geelong, Lara, Cario, people were upset with me actually for not mentioning every single part

0: 0800 222 774. Jan, what's your query?
1: Good morning. Hi, Stretch. I live in Bonnievale Road, Ocean Grove. There's a complex that's been abandoned probably for more than 10 years up near the Ocean Grove Hotel. I'm not sure if you're aware of it.
2: Yes, that's an abandoned sort of housing development. Is that the one you're talking about?
1: Yes.
2: There is an application before council to demolish all that and start again. So there is progress there. I've been watching that one for years too. And finally, there seems to be light at the end of the tunnel.
0: What does light at the end of the tunnel mean, man?
2: Well, it means that there's a new owner group looking to take it over, demolish what's there and start afresh.
0: Do you know why they stopped?
2: I just believe they ran out of money, the previous people.
0: Yeah, okay.
2: Simple as that.
0: Okay. Jan, you've got a bit of an answer there. There might be light at the end of that tunnel, hopefully. And Jackie's in Geelong. What's your issue, Jackie?
3: Oh, yes. Hi, Raf, and hi, Stretch. We've lived in Geelong, and we love it. We moved from Melbourne. We've lived in Geelong for just over 20 years now. And that main intersection in the centre of the CBD on the corner of Ryrie might be Moorabool. Where there's a big store has been taken down.
2: The Telstra Corner.
3: Yeah. So for as long as we've lived here, that has slowly become like more and more abandoned looking. And I'm just wondering, like, is there a plan for that corner? It's right smack bang in the middle of the CBD, and the waterfront's looking gorgeous, and everything down there is lovely. But you know, come a couple of blocks back,
0: not
3: and
0: that
3: it's,
0: corner.
2: That's the old where we colloquially we used to talk about the old rug shop, which was always on sale. So that's the corner we're talking about, the Belcher Corner, just across the road from the TNG building, which was recently sold by Deakin University and purchased by private investors. So that's going to benefit from that sale. They'll make sure that building is activated and leased out fully. But your particular corner, the issue with that one is that got demolished. It was a very unstable building, had huge asbestos issues, and it was subdivided, and there are 27 owners that own that building. But most of it has been demolished. Some small parts, probably about three or four shops, are still trading. So there's that ownership group, the 27 people, owe council $4.1 million because council paid for the demolition and the stabilisation of that site. So we're now in furious negotiations with that group and their lawyers to see if we can come to an arrangement where my personal view would be I'd like to see council take ownership of that site in return for extinguishing of the debt that ownership group owes the city of Greater Geelong. Then once council owns that, I'd like to convert that into a pocket park for the moment, and open that up into Short's Place, and then we can look at potentially developing it into the future. So we're doing a lot of work to try to bring that under the control of council in relation to that

0: o'clock.
1: Oh, wow.
0: Didn't settle on the ground. It was only a couple of degrees, so pretty cold. I was in the Geelong area last night on SES stuff, and when I got home at 10:30, there was no power. And
2: having to go so far west.
1: Stretch, what can you add to Celia's concerns? You might share some of them.
3: I actually do very much share hers, and Celia will be pleased to hear that advocating for a direct line between Geelong through Werribee into Melbourne is exactly one of the priority projects that we're advocating for in the next state election, which is within this next six-month period. So we've already commenced discussions with both state government and the opposition. What it would mean is just simply reintroducing what was a direct passenger service that ran exactly through that precinct. And with Avalon becoming more and more important as an employment precinct, it's a critical service that we'd like to see reintroduced. And I think you'll find, Celia, that takes longer now to travel to Melbourne than it did 100 years ago because of the convoluted service that we have now in place. So that's getting ridiculous. So we need to have that direct service. Absolutely. Yep, we're working on that.
1: Stretch Contels with you, the Mayor of Greater Geelong. We've been talking, forgive me, Stretch, but I need to give people some breaking news. We've been talking about Fed Square's decision to cancel the live site games for the Men's World Cup that begins next month. Those games are taking place in Canada, Mexico and the United States. The Premier has overturned Fed Square. Her statement says this: yesterday, the Melbourne Arts Precinct decided they won't show the Socceroos matches. I disagree with that decision. This is from the Premier, and I am overturning it. The government will ensure Fed Square has the support it needs to put on the matches this year. We're also looking at additional events and live sites so Victorians have more options to watch. Now more than ever, people deserve more free stuff to do together in the city. That's stuff. Word is in the Premier's statement. So they've overturned. I did put to Katrina Sedgwick, who runs the precinct, if they had enough money, could they do it? And she seemed to think, well, she said to me less than an hour ago, that it's the site itself that's the problem. The Premier's overturning that decision. Oh, I'm just going to read. I'm going to swear because the word's in the Premier's statement. This is the Premier's statement. Language warning, okay? There's always a risk of bad behaviour from a few dickheads at every public gathering. That's in the Premier's statement. So forgive the language, but it's in her statement. Her sentence goes on, police and security will be on site and there'll be zero tolerance for it. So there you go. There's a little bit going on. We'll keep you posted on that. We'll get to more of it. Stretch, sorry to interrupt your little Meet the Mayor segment, but is there a plan for a live site in Geelong? Do you have any idea?
3: Well, yeah, Raph, as I was listening to your broadcast earlier and I heard about that, I think Geelong can do have a live site as well. With our convention centre, we have a massive big screen that's built into the centre that projects out onto a forecourt that's designed for those live sites. So I would imagine as the World Cup progresses, it'll be something that we'll be looking to replicate. Now that Fed Square is opened up, I think Geelong can certainly have that. It's certainly well positioned to do that. Right on the waterfront, it'd be a magnificent venue for a live site. So yeah, I'd be absolutely in favour of that.
1: Wow. There you go. I didn't expect that to happen that fast. I sort of thought it would happen, but there you go. Let's continue with our questions for Stretch Contel before we get to the news. Anne is calling from Thompson, Geelong. What do you want to say, Anne?
4: Hi there. Stretch, I just wanted to know what you're actually doing about the hooning and e-bike riders going very fast along St Albans Road in Thompson and East Geelong there.
3: Yeah, the e-bikes and hooning, it really is a police issue. But we're working very closely with the local police, and we're looking to potentially appoint them as authorised officers, which would enable them to confiscate e-bikes that are being used inappropriately. At the moment, the police don't have that power. Council allegedly has that power under legislation. So we're looking to appoint the police as our authorised officers that enables them to just take the bikes off the offenders.
1: And have you spoken to them about that, Mayor?
3: Yes. We're in discussion. Absolutely. In fact, they initiated the request to be appointed as our authorised officers. And

0: certainly from my point of view, I'd be very keen to hand that power over to the police.
1: Thanks for your time, Stretch. Really appreciate it.
0: Thank you.
1: Stretch Contell, the mayor of Greater Geelong, a reminder every Thursday you get a chance to meet your mayor. So there you go. Really worth pointing out, the woman who made the decision, I should say it's the entire arts precinct, but the precinct is headed up by Katrina Sedgwick. She did have a chat to Ali yesterday on Drive, and then because of all the furore and because we were talking about the David Attenborough film, we wanted to speak to Katrina Sedgwick ourselves. So twice Katrina's put herself out there saying, look, doesn't work at Fed Square, too hard. And I put the specific question to Katrina Sedgwick, could you host live World Cup matches at Fed Square if you had the money? She said no. Have a listen to what she said.
2: We would love to be able to host something like this, but we also have to be able to be confident that we could provide a safe space for all of the fans.
1: Could you do that with more money, or you just can't do it because of the space it is?
2: It's because of the space it is. Okay. It's just not designed to do that.
1: The Premier's statement says, I disagree with that decision and I am overturning it. I won't swear again, but the statement is in, the word is in the Premier's statement. There's always a risk of bad behaviour from a few bad words. There's always a risk of bad behaviour from a few D's at every public gathering, but police and security will be on site. There'll be zero tolerance for it. The government will ensure Fed Square has the support it needs, and there'll be other live sites as well. What do you make of that? She's overturned the decision the Premier has. Victorians need free stuff, according to the Premier. Give me a ring.

0: Good morning, Natasha McFarlane with ABC News. Premier Jacinta Allen has overturned a decision to cancel live screenings of the FIFA Men's World Cup at Federation Square, with Socceroos games now to be played on the big screen. Ms Allen says she disagrees with the initial decision made by the Melbourne Arts Precinct and that the World Cup should bring people together. The government says it's also looking at other events and sites to show next month's matches. Women and children with links to the Islamic State group say they're excited to return to Australia, but the Federal Police warns some of the women will be arrested when they touch down this afternoon. ABC correspondent Bridget Rollison is on board their flight to Melbourne.
1: I'm on a Qatar Airways flight with a group of Australian women and children who have been linked to the Islamic State group. Now, these Australian women with children, there is at least three women and at least six children on board. They are accompanied by an uncle of theirs as they try to make their way back to Australia. They have been stuck in a Syrian refugee camp for years now. We were speaking to some of those women at the airport before they got on the flight. They told us that they're very excited to get back to Australia. They said that the thing they miss the most is having a latte, and they miss the coffee.
0: Meanwhile, opposition leader Jess Wilson says the expected return of the group of women into Victoria who are linked to ISIS poses a threat to the community and should not be welcomed back. Meanwhile, Premier Jacinta Allen says anyone who's broken the law will face the full force of the law. The state's anti-corruption watchdog has lashed out at the state government, saying the lack of funding it's received in this year's budget means it will be unable to perform key parts of its role. IBAC says it continues to operate in deficit and that its cash-strapped budget hasn't kept up with its increased workload in recent years. It says it's also been asking for more legislation to hold those in power to account. CEO Alison Byrne has told 774 ABC Melbourne the agency is failing to meet key targets.
2: We're not investigating all the matters that we could investigate. We're referring more matters. We're not able to review as many matters as we would review. And then the complaints coming in the door, we're not able to assess those within a timely way. We're not meeting our targets.
0: The state opposition says it will pause major transmission projects, including the controversial VNI West, if it wins November's election. As part of its pre-election pitch, it says it will reverse compulsory land acquisition laws, where private land can be used for renewable energy projects, and launch new urban solar parks to generate power. The state government says without the transmission lines, there's likely to be blackouts and higher power prices. The Minister for the Pacific says Australia is facing competition for influence in the region as the government works to